0: blowing. Can't hear me. This is going to be a cinch. Just a couple of feet more. Hey, wait a minute. Porthole's open. I want to stick my foot through it. Better slide over a little. Yeah, that does it. I hope nobody spots me when I look into the porthole. Gotta be careful. Easy now. Easy. Holy smokes. There's Mr. Kent and Jimmy and that white-haired guy and his daughter lying up against the wall. And that phony dame's got him covered with a gun. What'll I do? I can only bust the light and give Kent a chance to sock him in the dark. Yeah, but how am I gonna do it? I know. A rubber band and a nail. It's just as good as a bean shooter. It'll be tough shooting if I'm hanging on to this rope. But I think I can do it. Up you go, Flanagan.
1: While Pug climbs back up the dangling rope to go in search of a rubber band and a nail, the atmosphere in the cabin of the foreign agent grows more tense by the moment. Facing what he believes to be certain death, Dr. Barrington maintains a stony silence as he watches his daughter's wan, pale face for some sign of her cracking under the strain. Even Jimmy, accustomed to danger, seems to have given up hope. Only Kent is alert, for he realizes that unless a miracle happens, he will soon have to reveal his true identity and take matters into his own hands. Outside, the wind howls past the open porthole as the ship plows through a heavy sea to its doom.
2: Storm's gonna break soon, Mr. Kent.
3: Sounds that way, Jim.
2: I wonder what happened to Pug. I think by this time he'd have notified the captain.
4: Don't waste your time thinking about it.
2: I bet he didn't get away. I'll bet you did something to him.
4: Perhaps. What difference does it make?
3: It makes this difference. Thus far, all you've done is threaten the lives of innocent people. But I warn you, if any harm comes to that boy, you'll suffer for it as you've never suffered before.
4: Wouldn't you call that rather an idle promise? With you in the position you're in?
3: I won't be in this position long.
4: Your confidence is very refreshing.
2: It's beginning to rain.
3: Yeah. Would you mind closing the porthole? Miss Barrington is getting wet.
4: Not at all. Oh, I see. It's just a ruse to divert my attention for a moment. Close it yourself if you wish. No, wait. On second thought, I think it should remain open. Yes, leave it open. I may want to look out in a hurry. A little rain won't hurt Miss Barrington. She might just as well get used to being wet.
3: How much longer have we to wait?
4: Not long. 10 or 15 minutes.
3: Then what?
4: Then I leave you to your prayers.
3: I haven't bothered to ask, but I assume the plans are to torpedo this ship.
4: Your assumption, Mr. Kent, is quite correct.
3: Don't you think it would be the decent human thing to do to permit passengers and crew to get away in lifeboats?
4: Unfortunately, that is not possible. There must be no survivors to tell how the ship went to the bottom. That you can well understand.
3: I can understand only one thing. That men like you don't deserve to be called human beings.
4: You seem to forget one thing. I gave you ample opportunity to avoid being a part of this. I warned you once before we sailed and once after. What more could I do?
3: What about Dr. Barrington and his daughter?
4: They are enemies.
2: It's no use, Mr. Kent. It's no use talking to him. Poor Pug. I'm sure something happened to him, or otherwise he'd have brought help.
3: Easy, Jim.
2: Only 10 more minutes.
4: Stay right where you are, Mr. Kent. Don't move.
3: Now listen, I don't know your name and I don't care to know. But I'm giving you one more chance to act like a human being. What you do with this ship is none of my business, but what you do with the people on board is my business.
4: I'm warning you, Kent. Don't try anything.
2: Look, someone's at the porthole.
3: Down on the floor! Get down!
1: Orange tongues of flame stab the sudden darkness of the cabin, darkness that enables Clark Kent to become Superman and hurl himself bodily at the armed agent. But in a momentary lull in the storm, the sound of shots reaches the ears of Hans, standing at the ship's rail. Alarmed, he runs along the deck, only to stop short when he reaches the spot where a rope has been tied to the railing.
5: What is this? A rope dangling over the side. Someone climbing up it. Good thing I brought the flashlight with me. So, it's that skinny kid, the one who got away from me. You, boy!
6: What?
5: Don't bother climbing any higher. I'm going to cut the rope.
6: No, no.
5: And when I do, you will drop into the sea.
6: Please.
5: Too late, my boy. There. There it goes.
1: Pug's plan to shatter the light bulb and throw the cabin into darkness seems to have worked, but at a terrific cost. Can Kent, even as Superman, save the courageous boy from the dark, storm-swept sea? Don't forget to tune in next time for the thrilling conclusion of this story with Superman.
6: Tune in the next thrilling installment of the transcription feature, Superman.
7: Up in the sky.
8: Look, it's a bird.
7: It's a plane. It's Superman.
6: Superman is a copyrighted feature appearing in Action Comics magazine. Presenting the transcription feature, Superman.
7: Up in the sky. Look.
8: It's a plane.
7: It's a plane. It's Superman.
1: And now, Superman, strange visitor from the planet Krypton, who came to Earth with powers and abilities far beyond those of mortal men, and who, disguised as Clark Kent, mild-mannered reporter for a great metropolitan newspaper, wages a never-ending battle for truth and justice. In our last episode, we learned how young Pug Flanagan, in a daring attempt to help Kent and Jimmy Olsen escape from the cabin where they were held by a foreign agent, climbed down a rope suspended over the side of the ship, armed only with a nail and a rubber band. Fortunately, the cabin's porthole was open. Clinging to the swaying rope, Pug shot the nail at the single light bulb burning in the cabin, shattering it into a million fragments and throwing the room into darkness. Shots rang out as Kent, making use of the dark to become Superman, hurled himself at the foreign agent. Meanwhile, Pug, his work done, started up the rope hand over hand. But the shots had reached the ears of the agent's henchman, a man named Hunt, stationed on deck. Quickly, he ran to the rail where Pug had tied one end of the rope. In the glare of a flashlight, he recognized Pug climbing up. Whipping out a knife, he began to hack at the strands, trying to cut the rope. Listen.
5: You, boy, no use climbing any higher. I am cutting the rope.
8: No, no.
5: And when I do, you will drop into the sea.
8: Please, please.
5: Do let my boy... There it goes.
1: Lightning cleaves the black sky and thunder crashes as Pug, unable to swim, drops like a plummet into the raging, storm-swept sea. But through the open porthole of the agent's cabin, Superman's keen hearing catches Pug's last screaming call for help, recognizes it. In an instant, he is on deck, muscles tense, X-ray eyes searching the darkness. A shadowed figure runs across the deck, but faster than light, Superman follows him, clutches his arm.
4: Just a minute. I heard a cry for help. Where's that boy, Pug?
5: Who are you?
4: Never mind who I am. Answer my question.
5: Yes. Here's your answer. And broken.
4: Answer my question. Where's that boy?
5: You're killing me. You're crushing my ribs.
4: Talk and talk fast.
5: He went overboard.
4: Where? Which side of the boat?
5: Starboard. Out.
4: I'll be back to take care of you. I don't know whether I can find poor Pug in all this storm, but I've got to try. He's on the surface at all. He can't have floated far. Up! Up! And away!
1: Like some giant bird, Superman wings out over the dark, turbulent waters, red cloak streaming in the wind, sharp eyes scanning the surface of the sea for some sign of Pug. Jagged bolts of lightning rip across the blackened sky, followed by the crashing boom of thunder. Battling the elements as no one else could, Superman circles closer and closer to the wind-tossed water. Each second carries him further and further away from the ship. Hope begins to wane. Pug is gone. And then suddenly...
4: What's that directly below me? A piece of driftwood? No, it's Pug. He's going under. Down, down. Okay, Pug. I've got you. He's unconscious. Better get him back to the ship in a hurry. Up, up, and away!
2: Was going to be sunk in 10 minutes. Then suddenly I saw a face at the porthole. There was a crash of glass and the light went out. That's when he fired those shots.
9: And this face at the porthole, you do not know who it was?
2: No, Captain Mystero. It all happened too fast.
9: Well, there is one thing of which we can be certain. Those two will not bother us. They are safe in Ireland.
2: But what about Clark Kent and Pug? They've disappeared.
9: I think we will find them someplace on the ship.
2: What about being sunk by a torpedo?
9: If we are hit, there is only one thing to do. Take to the boat.
2: In this storm?
9: What else is there? Come. We will find Senor Kent and this boy you call Pug.
10: Don't have to look very far, Captain.
2: Well, Mr. Kent.
9: I'm happy to see you, Senor.
2: What happened, Mr. Kent? I thought sure that guy killed you. When the light went out, his gun was pointing right at your chest. How did you escape?
10: Well, I guess it was bad marksmanship on his part, Jim. How are the Barringtons? Well,
2: Miss Barrington fainted, but she's all right now.
10: Oh.
2: Her father's with her in her cabin. Have you seen Pug?
10: Yes, yes, he's safe and sound. That's what brought me up on deck in such a hurry. I heard Pug cry for help. One of our foreign friends was trying to throw him overboard. Incidentally, what happened to that pair?
9: They are both in land, senor.
10: Oh, good. Now we can relax for a while.
2: Oh, no, we can't. Not if we're going to be torpedoed.
10: Jim, you'd better go down to the cabin and stay with Pug. Captain Estero and I will watch things up here.
2: Oh, gee, can't I be with you?
10: Well, Pug's alone in the cabin. And after what he did, I think he deserves some attention.
2: What do you mean?
10: Well, it was Pug who lowered himself over the side of the ship and broke that electric light bulb.
2: No kidding.
10: That's right.
2: Boy, then he deserves more than attention. He deserves a medal. I'll go right down to him. In case anything happens, call me.
10: I will.
9: A very nice boy, senor.
10: Jimmy? Oh, he's tough. Now, look, Captain. Jimmy's probably told you everything, including the possibility this ship may be torpedoed.
9: Si, but what I am to do, senor? Shall I give orders to turn back?
10: I don't think that would help. I suspect the submarine lying in wait for us won't attack without a signal. If, as you say, the two men are in irons, there will be no signal. All we can do is watch and hope.
1: Meanwhile, in the darkness of a forward hold, three decks below, a hushed voice rises above the sound of the ship's engine.
4: Son, listen.
5: Yeah?
4: You said some time ago that we have another man on board.
5: Yeah, in the engine room.
4: You think he will have enough sense to find out where we are?
5: How can I tell?
4: I still do not understand what happened.
5: I told you that young swine, the skinny one, climbed down a rope and threw something into the porthole. I caught him and cut the rope. At least we accounted for one of them.
4: What good does it do us? Without our signal, Miller will not attack. We've got to get loose and free of these chains.
5: You're wasting your time. Relax.
4: Sure, sure. What difference does it make to you? This is my mission. I'm responsible for its success. Do you know what will happen to me if I fail?
5: Quiet, quiet. Someone comes. Yeah, yeah.
11: I could not come sooner.
4: What have you brought?
11: A hacksaw. It's all I could find.
4: Quickly. Start on this chain. Between my hands.
11: Yeah.
4: Can't you go any faster? You think we have a knife?
11: Do the best I can.
4: What is doing on the ship?
11: I do not know. I heard you were an iron. I come as soon as I could. Yeah. There. Through.
4: All right. Give me the saw.
11: Yeah.
4: I'll do the rest myself. Go back to the engine room. We don't want anyone looking for you.
11: Yeah, well.
4: When you hear the sound of a gun being fired, come at once to the lower deck. You understand?
11: Yeah, I understand.
4: Now go. Hold your arms out, Hans. In 5 minutes, we'll both be free.
2: What happened after that?
0: Well, when I ditched the guy who was making out he was an old lady, I figured something was wrong in his tub.
2: Yeah, there was plenty wrong. Two foreign agents had us cornered in their cabin.
0: Well, I didn't know that, but I knew something was rotten in Denmark. So I got me a hunk of rope, tied it to the rail, and went over the side. I'm telling you, Jim, when I saw you and Mr. Kemp standing there with that guy pointing a gun at you, I nearly passed out. Boy, I wanted
2: Wait
0: to...
2: Wait a minute, Pug. Uh-huh? Someone at the door.
0: He's trying to open it.
2: Get under the bed. Maybe the man who threw you overboard. I'll get into bed.
12: Oh. He was asleep,
13: Yeah.
12: You didn't get the bother with him.
13: No. Come on. We go to the forward deck and give the signal.
12: Yeah.

0: do not think you will see any light, Senor Kent. No submarine in these waters would carry lights.
1: No, probably not. I thought I heard the purr of a motor launch.
0: Huh?
1: Jimmy, I thought I... Look, what are you doing here?
2: Mr. Kent, those two men, the agents, they got loose.
1: What?
0: No, it cannot be.
2: That's what I thought, but they came into our cabin. I made believe I was asleep.
1: Yes?
2: They said they were going to show a signal on the lower deck at the forward part of the ship.
3: Hey, look. What's that light? Flashing on and off. That must be them.
0: I will put an end to that.
1: No. No, Captain. Leave them alone.
2: Oh, you're not going to let us get torpedoed, Mr. Kent.
1: Listen. Hear that motorboat?
3: Yeah, I hear it.
1: You're going to pick them up.
2: But see, what are we standing here for?
0: We must stop them, senor.
2: What's that?
1: A gun fired across our bow. In order to heave to, don't pay any attention to
0: it. But, senor...
1: Trust me, Captain. I forgot to tell you, boys, that we have a visitor on board. A friend of yours, Jimmy.
2: Friend of mine?
1: Mm-hmm.
3: Hey, have you been holding out on me?
2: I don't get you, Mr. Kent.
1: Superman is on board, Jim.
2: Superman?
3: No, kid. Where is he?
1: Waiting to take care of these murderers in his own way. You two stand here at the rail so you can see the show. Captain, I'd like you to go up on the bridge and shine your searchlight across the water amidships.
0: But, senor, this is most unusual.
1: I know, but it's the best way.
0: Very well, I will do it.
2: Oh, where are you going, Mr. Kent?
1: Tell Superman we're ready. The launch is on its way back to the submarine. Now, don't move from this spot, no matter what happens.
3: What do you think's going to happen, Jim?
2: Gosh, I don't know. It's all kind of strange.
3: What if something goes wrong?
2: Well, nothing can go wrong with Superman around.
3: You know, I don't get this Superman business. How does a guy know where to find
2: Look, the searchlight's on.
3: Oh, it sure lights things up. There's the sub. I can see it. Look, Jim.
2: I see it. And I see something else, too.
3: What?
2: White streak in the water. It's a torpedo coming right at us.
3: No, it can't be.
2: I tell you, it is. Look, it's right in the path of the light now. We're going to be hit.
3: Jim, up there in the sky, look.
2: It's Superman.
3: He's diving down. Down in the water.
2: Look at him.
3: Like a bullet. What's he going to do?
2: Watch him. He's going after that torpedo.
3: Look, he's got it.
2: Pug, do you see what I see? He's turning the torpedo around, sending it back at the submarine.
3: There it goes.
2: Right into the submarine.
4: And so another Superman adventure ends with the enemies of law and order getting a taste of their own medicine. But there's bound to be something doing when Clark Kent, Jimmy, and their newfound friend, Pug Flanagan, return to Metropolis. So be with us when we begin a new, even more thrilling adventure with Superman.
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Tonight's title was The Night Beta Shipment. 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This is your host, Tom, saying thanks for listening. Until then, have a good one.

0: Good evening, this is your host, Will. Welcome to Audio Theater for Sunday, May 17th, 2026. 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

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We'll hear all about The Great Gildersleeve in just a moment. 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

0: Wistful Vista.
1: Oh, conductor, excuse me for interrupting, but what town is this?
0: Wistful Vista, lady.
1: Oh. Now, you will let me ride past Summerfield, will you?
0: Lady, we don't reach Summerfield till tomorrow, and we can't go past it because it's the end of the line.
1: Yes, yes, you told me all that before. You say this is Wistful... Oh, Wistful Vista, where Fibber McGee and Marlin is?
0: Yes.
1: Oh, my. Do you think I'll be able to see them from the train window?
0: No, lady. The McGees are on their vacation.
1: Oh.
0: But there's Throckmorton P. Gildersleeve, their next-door neighbor, out there.
1: Where?
0: That portly gent with the mustache on the platform, the one making a speech to his employees.
1: How do you know they're his employees?
0: Because every time he takes a trip, he gives the help at the factory an hour off to come down to the station and wave goodbye.
1: Well, so that's Mr. Gildersleeve. Well, I never...
2: touched I am to see all the employees of the Gildersleeve Girdle Works down here at the station to bid me goodbye. It's very fair. By the way, is there anyone left at the plant?
3: Well, no, T.P.
2: Well, what if some orders come in? Who's taking the phone calls?
3: Mert.
2: Oh, Mert, eh? Well, as I was saying, while I'm away, I expect every one of you to uphold Gildersleeve Girdles to the best of your ability. And don't forget our motto. If you want the best of course it's Gildersleeve.
4: Very good, T.P. Very good.
2: Just remember, put everything you've got into those girdles. Will you do that?
5: Oh, yes, sir. Yes, sir. Yes, sir. Yes, sir.
2: Thank you. Thank you. And though it's necessary for me to go away and attend to other enterprises, the one thing closest to my heart is the Gildersleeve girdle. I want you all to carry on as if I was right here. And now I know I can count on each and every one of you to do your duty till the day I return.
4: How long will you be gone, T.P.?
2: At least 3 days and maybe till the end of the week.
3: Before you go, T.P., the Gildersleeve Girdle Workers Guild wishes to present you with this handsome leather briefcase as a token of our esteem for you.
2: I don't know what to say. Except, by George, when I get back, I'm going to call in my lawyers and draw up a profit-sharing plan so that eventually all you folks are going to get the work. I'm going to give you the work. What I mean to say is...
6: All aboard!
2: Yeah, all aboard? Oh, no! Oh, my goodness, out of my way, everybody. Where are my bags?
1: On the train, T.P.
2: Thanks. Oh, I forgot to buy a ticket. Where do I buy a ticket?
3: On the train, T.P.
2: Oh, yes. Let go of me, boys. Where are you pushing me?
7: On the train, T.P.
8: Goodbye,
2: children.

0: Here's your ticket, Mr. Gildersleeve. Sorry I haven't any berths left.
1: Couldn't you squeeze me in somewhere?
0: I'll try, though it'll probably be a tight squeeze.
1: Tight squeeze, eh? Side-splitting, isn't it?
0: Going to be in Summerfield long?
1: Oh, no, conductor, just 3 or 4 days. I'm taking over the administration of my brother-in-law's estate. Yes.
0: Oh, is that so?
1: Yes, they own an automobile agency that hasn't been doing so well lately, and I'm going to set it to rights.
0: Don't you think maybe you're biting off more than you can chew?
1: Not at all. Oh, that reminds me. It's dinner time. Which way is the diner?
0: Why, an experienced old traveler like you should know where the diner is.
1: Why, of course. No matter where you are, the diner's always at the other end of the train. See you later, conductor.

0: pretty crowded in here. I smiled. Is it all right, Hannibal? I said if this gentleman doesn't mind reading his paper on his own side of the table.
1: Excuse me, sir. Do you mind?
2: Yes, I do. I'm particular whom I eat with.
0: You are, eh? Well, I'm not. I'm hungry. Waiter, bring me a steak. Nice, juicy, double tenderloin, rare.
2: Waiter, where's my milk toast? I ordered it 15 minutes ago.
1: Yeah, I'm sorry, but milk toast takes time, you know.
0: And waiter, I want a big heaping plate of French fries.
3: Yeah,
0: later.
3: French fries, yeah.
0: And some pickles. And a cup of strong coffee with lots of cream.
3: Yeah, coffee, both. I'll get it right away. Yeah.
2: And bring me my milk toast made with gluten bread, remember?
0: Gluten bread. Oh, that reminds me. Some hot biscuits and a lot of butter and a little pot of jam.
2: Gluten bread toasted and a cup of hot water.
0: Yeah. And then the apple pie a la mode, waiter.
3: Yeah, pie a la mode.
0: Yeah, with cheese.
3: Yeah, with cheese. Yeah.
2: I can't stand this. Listening to you is giving me heartburn.
0: It is, waiter, don't forget mustard, beefsteak sauce, ketchup, chutney, piccalilli,
2: and a soda quick.
3: Yes, sir. Right away, sir. I'll be right back.
0: Of course, it's none of my business, mister.
2: Then don't stick your nose in it.
0: Yes. Well, all right, if that's the way you feel. I was just going to tell you you're getting your paper in the butter plate.
2: Don't make any difference. I don't use butter.
0: You don't, eh? I guess it's because butter wouldn't melt in your mouth. Yeah. But what I was going to say was...
2: Never mind.
0: Okay, I won't say it then. But that butter from your paper's all over your sleeve now.
2: I don't care. What? Oh, of all the messes.
0: Water won't take it out. It only spreads the grease. You see, what did I tell you?
2: I'll thank you to mind your own business.
0: Well, that's fine. Thanks for telling you on what side your sleeve is buttered.
2: You leave my sleeve out of this.
0: Well, leave your sleeve out of the butter, then. Furthermore, what's the idea of jumping down my throat?
2: What do you expect, addressing a perfect stranger?
0: You're far from perfect, stranger. From now on, I'm going to make a career out of ignoring you.
2: That suits me fine. Oh, that's my foot you stepped on, you big buffalo.
0: Excuse me, I always put on the brakes when we go downhill.
4: Oh, I never heard it on.
0: Ah, here comes my food. That's pretty snappy service, waiter.
3: Yes, sir.
2: Well, where's my milk toast?
1: Yeah, I'm sorry, sir, but the chef, he's all out of glutton bread, sir.
0: Yes.
1: He wants to know, would pumpernickel do just as well?
2: No, pumpernickel wouldn't do just as well. What's the idea of keeping me waiting all this time while you serve this lump of lard the minute he sits down?
0: Oh, no, look here, mister.
2: I don't want to look here. I'm sick of the sight of you.
0: Boy.
2: The idea. An overstuffed ox like you, guttling and gobbling and gorging yourself like an ostrich. I got a bad case of indigestion already just from looking at you.
0: Why, you dyspeptic little dodo. Just because you're mean to your stomach and your stomach talks back to you, you bellyache. Excuse the expression. You can't stand the sight of a healthy man sitting down to a hearty meal. You're not suffering from indigestion. You're just green with Epicurean envy.
2: I won't sit here.
1: Hey, come, mister.
2: What?
1: You'll buy carbonate of soda.
2: Oh, take it away. Take it away. I need something stronger than that now. I got the pills right here in my briefcase.
0: Just a second there. What are you doing with my briefcase?
2: Your briefcase? This is mine.
0: It is not. My employees gave it to me just this afternoon. Here, give it to me.
2: Take your fat paws off of my briefcase before I...
0: Before you what, you dried up little crab apple?
1: Hey, now, wait a minute, gentlemen. Please.
0: Let go of my briefcase.
2: I will not. It's mine.
0: If you don't let go of this briefcase, I will...
5: Oh, wait, ma'am. Did you see anything of my briefcase? I left it... Oh, there it is. Thank you so much, gentlemen.

0: there you are, Mr. Gildersleeve. I've located a berth for you at last.
1: Oh, that's fine. I was getting tired of sitting around here in my pajamas. Where is it?
0: It's upper nine in the next car.
1: Upper nine?
0: Mm-hmm.
1: Oh, my goodness. The last time I was in an upper berth was, let me see, 50 pounds ago.
0: Well, that's the only thing I've got, Mr. Gildersleeve. The porter's making it up for you now.
1: All right, conductor. I'll have to make the best of it. Good night, and thanks. I do hope that porter gives me a wide berth. Oop. It's too dark in here. Porter! Porter!
2: Quiet!
1: Oh, excuse me. Oh, porter.
3: Yes, sir.
1: Have you got upper nine ready?
3: Yes, sir, but I didn't anticipate no gentleman with such ample proportions.
1: Yes, well, I guess I better take a ladder.
3: Yes, better take two. They're small.
1: Yes. All right, come on.
3: Here we are, right up there.
1: Hey, that looks kind of high. You hold these ladders steady, Porter. Remember, if they tip, I won't.
3: Yes, sir. Yeah, sir. Now be careful, mister. Yeah. Train's coming to a sharp curve pretty soon.
1: When?
3: Then.
1: Oh!
3: Hold on, mister. The ladder slide.
4: I can't hold on. I'm coming down. Look out below.
5: Oh! What hit me?
1: Oh, my back.
3: Here, mister. Let me help you up.
5: I don't want to get up. I want to sleep.
3: Not you, mister. The man in the upper. He's now in the lower.
1: I'm all right. I think I can make it now.
5: Get off of my poor stomach.
1: What?
5: Who is it? Oh, it's you. What are you doing sneaking into my berth?
1: I'm not sneaking
5: in.
1: I'm not sneaking. I'm trying to climb into bed. I'm your upstairs neighbor.
5: Isn't that nice? I hope that swinging shelf snaps shut on you.
1: Yeah? Well, if it's going to swing, I'll see that it swings your way. And if I land on you, brother, you'll spend the rest of the night sleeping in the road bed.
5: Quiet. Let me go to sleep.
1: Okay, Grandpop. Unpleasant dreams. All right, Porter, give me a leg up again, will you?

0: 32,473. 32,474. 32,475. Oh, good Godfrey. 2 o'clock already. And still not a wink of sleep. 32,476. 32,477. 32,478. What's the use? There was only some way of stopping that buzzsaw down there. I can't stand it any longer. Where's that porter? I've been ringing for a half an hour.
1: Could you call me, sir?
0: Yes. Would you mind getting me a cup of ice water? I can't sleep.
1: Yes, sir. Here it is, mister.
0: Thanks. Thanks for the ice water. You needn't wait. Good night.
1: Oh, good night, sir.
0: Yes. Now, if I can hold the cup in this hand and open the lower curtain with you, I've got it. Steady now, Gildersleeve. Ready? Aim.
1: Oh, what was that? Porter!
2: Yeah, what is it, sir?
1: Shut this window. It's raining right in on my face.
3: Quiet! Can a man get any rest around here?

0: Good morning, Porter. Had a wonderful sleep. How long before we pull into Summerfield?
1: In about 5 minutes, sir. You want me to brush y'all?
0: No, I'll walk down the steps like the rest of the passengers. By the way, Porter, you've given me such good service. Here's an order for a Gildersleeve girdle for your wife.
1: Oh, thank you, sir. I happen to be a spinster at the moment.
0: Yes, yes.
1: But if it's all right with you, I'll put it in my hope chest.
0: Yes. Yeah, that's perfectly all right.
2: Well, hello there, Gildersleeve.
0: Why, Harlow Wilcox. What are you doing on this train?
2: Oh, starting on my vacation.
0: You are, huh? Aren't you working this summer?
2: Oh, no, I'm off till the fall.
0: Well,
2: the Johnson Wax people said car news sales are going so well, there's no reason for me to hang around.
0: What do you mean?
2: Well, for the past 39 weeks, I've told everybody all about Johnson's car news. I've described how easy it is to use and how effective it is in giving your buggy that new car finish. And as a result, folks don't need to be reminded all the time.
0: They don't, huh?
2: No, they'll remember to go to their dealers the minute they run out of car new, because they know that it not only cleans the finish of your car, but also protects it and makes it look like new. Isn't that so?
0: Well, who am I to say no?
2: So you see, I don't have a thing to worry about this summer. I'm just going to take it easy. Just as easy as it is to apply car new. By the way, where are you going, Throckmorton?
0: Well, I'm going to visit my niece and nephew in Summerfield, Harlow. I haven't seen them for, 4 or 5 years. They've been away at school.
2: Well, they must be pretty big now.
0: Oh, yes. Evelyn's about 19 or 20, and Leroy is 12, I think. You know, I ought to have a lot of fun with those kids.
2: Yes, and vice versa, Throckmorton.
0: Yes.
3: Next stop, Summerfield. Summerfield. Hey, lady, wake up. Wake up. This is Summerfield.

0: can't I, Ev? Huh? Why can't I call them TP like they do down at the foundry?
1: It isn't a foundry, Leroy. It's a... Oh, never mind. It's nothing that concerns little boys. I'm sure that Uncle Throckmorton will prefer to have you call him Uncle Throckmorton.
0: Well, how about me making it Uncle Throcky? Ev, how about that?
1: I don't think that will be very respectful, Leroy.
0: And Uncle Gildy?
1: That's even worse. What's the matter with Throckmorton?
0: Oh, shucks. You can't go around calling a big, tough guy who runs a steel foundry Throckmorton. Why, it's positively derogatory.
1: It's derogatory.
0: Is that true?
1: Leroy, who told you Uncle Throckmorton was in the steel business?
0: Yeah, you thought you were so smart, always trying to hide Uncle's business from me. What's wrong with having a steel mill?
1: A steel mill?
0: Sure, I know all about it. I once got hold of one of his letterheads. The Gildersleeve Girder Company.
1: Yes. Gildersleeve Girder Company.
0: See, he should be here by now, shouldn't he, Ev?
1: Oh, now, don't you worry, Leroy. Just as soon as his train arrives, Mr. Wills will bring him here for breakfast.
0: Yeah, I want to go down to the station, too.
1: No, but Ted has to discuss all the legal details with Uncle Throckmorton before we go to court.
0: Say, you're getting pretty darn stuck on that Ted guy, aren't you?
1: Why, Leroy Forrester, I am not. Ted Wills is merely our lawyer.
0: He is not. Williamson, Williams, Willies, and Wills are our lawyers, and Ted's nothing but the tail end.
1: Well, he's young, yes. We just give him time.
0: Ah, oh, there you go. Oh, say, how's if I should call him Uncle Morton?
1: Call who? Oh, Uncle Throckmorton. Well, I don't think he'd object to that.
0: Wait, I can do better than that. How's this? Uncle Mort. Who's that? Uncle Mort. I'll answer it.
2: Well, I'll bet this is little Leroy. Leroy, this is your uncle.
0: Hi, Uncle Mort.
2: Yeah, hi, who?
0: You, Uncle Mort. You don't mind if I call you Uncle Mort, do you, Uncle Mort?
2: Not at all. Go right ahead. Uncle Mort, eh? I like that.
3: And this is Evelyn, Mr. Gildersleeve.
2: Evelyn, eh? Come here, my dear. My, how you've grown.
1: Throckmorton.
2: Yeah.
1: Here, let me take your hat and coat. Will you have some breakfast?
2: No, thanks. I've already had mine on the... Well, I'll have a cup of coffee.
1: Sit right here, Uncle. Ted, you sit over there.
3: Oh, thanks.
2: My, this looks good. Well, did you make this coffee yourself, Evelyn?
1: Yes, I did.
0: Hey, Uncle, will you take me back to Wistful Vista with you and let me work in your factory?
2: What? Well, I didn't think you'd be interested in that sort of thing.
1: But, Leroy...
0: Here I am, Uncle Mort. That must be some way out. I bet you make the supports for a lot of big projects there.
2: Well, we don't turn out anything much in the way of supporters. We sort of confine ourselves to foundations.
0: Yeah, I'd like to go along sometime when you install some of those foundations.
2: I don't handle it. What do you think I am?
1: Please excuse Leroy, Uncle Mort. You see, he's been like that ever since he found out you owned the Gildersleeve Girder Company.
2: What? The Gildersleeve Girder? Oh, yeah. Yes, I see it all. He's a bright boy. Yeah.
0: Gee, Uncle, you don't know how swell it is for me to meet a real He-Man in a real He-Man business.
2: Yeah, it is?
0: Sure. All I hear around this house is dresses and hats and hairdos and women's stuff.
2: Oh.
0: But it's going to be different with you around.
2: Is it?
0: Well, isn't it?
2: Oh, yes, of course.
0: Say, do you ever have to slug it out with any of them tough steel workers of yours?
2: No, I never do.
0: You know, huh?
2: Oh, well, of course. There have been times when I've had to put more snap into their work. Yeah, and once I was so angry, Leroy, that I picked up a badly made foundation and bounced it right off the foreman's head.
0: You did?
2: Yeah.
0: Oh, boy, wait till I tell the kids at school about that.
1: Now, Leroy, you let your uncle eat his breakfast. Have some toast, Uncle Mort?
2: No, thanks. Oh, speaking of toast reminds me of gluten toast. And boy, does that remind me. That reminds me of an amusing incident on the train last night. You'll enjoy this, Leroy. When I went into the diner, the only unoccupied chair was at a table with a sour little crab who had his newspaper spread out. Heard that little rat yell when the ice water hit him in the face.
3: Well, if you've finished now, Mr. Gildersleeve, it's time to leave for court.
2: Yes, I'm through, Ted. It was a fine breakfast, Evelyn. You're going to make some lucky man a wonderful cook. Hey, Ted.
1: Oh, Uncle Mort.
2: Hey, come on, kids. Let's trot over to the courthouse. This won't take long. Once the judge sees who he's dealing with, I'll be appointed administrator faster than you can say habeas corpus.

0: Well, all I can say is we run things better than this in Whistle Vista. 11 o'clock and the probate judge hasn't even shown up yet.
1: Oh, Judge Hooker is usually very prompt.
0: Yeah, the trouble with some of these judges is they think they're little tin gods. Take those black robes away from them. What have you got? Bow legs.
2: That's a hot one, Uncle Walt.
0: Yeah, I'm glad you like it.
3: Everyone rise, please.
0: Well, I'm glad he's here. Now we'll get this thing over with, quick.
3: Fair court, Department 25, the Honorable Henry H. Hooker, Judge of Silence, sound session. Please,
2: seated. Sit down, Uncle Walt.
0: Huh? Yes. Oh, my goodness. Who's that man sitting in the judge's chair?
1: Well, that's Judge Hooker.
0: Judge Hooker? That's the man in the lower berth.
3: Name it.
0: That's him, all right.
3: Petition of Throckmorton P. Gildersleeve for appointment as administrator of the state of A. Parker.
1: Well, that's us. Come on, Mr. Gildersleeve.
0: I'm not feeling very well, Ted. Couldn't we postpone this over to another judge?
2: Oh, come on, Uncle Mort. Remember what you said. This guy'll be a pushover.
0: A pushover, yeah.
4: Now, come on, step up. Don't dawdle. I haven't got all day.
5: Make a snappy throat. The judge is pretty short-tempered this morning. He didn't get any sleep last night.
0: Oh, good God, Fred.
1: Your Honor, with your permission, I'll put Mr. Gildersleeve on the stand and examine his qualifications for this position.
4: Go ahead, Mr. Wills. Swear and witness this.
3: You solemnly swear to tell the truth, the whole truth, nothing but the truth, help you?
0: I do.
4: Well, do you or don't you? Speak up.
0: I do.
4: That voice is very familiar.
0: Oh.
4: Turn around, mister. Oh, so it's you.
0: Yes. Yes. Hello, Judge. How are you this morning?
4: I'm loud. Witness will confine himself to matter at hand. Mr. Wills?
1: Yes, Your Honor.
4: I'll examine this man's qualifications, if you don't mind.
1: Why don't, Your Honor?
0: But I do.
4: Silence.
0: Yes, sir.
4: You're here to answer questions. Now then, Gildersleeve, if your name really is Gildersleeve, what do you do for a living?
0: I make girdles, Your Honor.
4: Order in the court. Order in the court. And you, Girdlesleeve. Gildersleeve. One more attempt at cheap humor, and I'll judge you in contempt.
0: But it's true, Your Honor. I'm president of the Gildersleeve Girdle Company.
2: Oh, Uncle Moore, tell him the truth. Yep. He doesn't make girdles, Judge.
4: What does he do?
2: Steel foundation.
4: I bet he would, too. Now, no more interruptions, my boy. Remember, this is a courtroom. You realize who I am, of course.
2: Sure, you're a bow-legged little tin guy.
4: What?
0: No, Leroy.
2: But you just said so yourself, Uncle Mort.
0: Oh,
4: you did.
0: Just a little joke, Your Honor. You know how I kid. No offense, I hope.
4: It is an offense. Contempt of court. Just one more disrespectful remark, Mr. Gilder, whatever your name is, and I'll...
2: Oh, don't do that, Judge. Uncle Mort will keep his opinions about you to himself. Won't you, Uncle Mort?
0: Yes, I know better now. I'll be careful, Your Honor.
4: See as you do. I hope that by now you realize the gravity of the situation, Mr.
0: Gildersleeve. I certainly do, Your Honor.
4: I'm going to ask you a simple, straightforward question. I want a simple, straightforward answer.
0: Go right ahead, Judge.
4: All right, Mr. Gildersleeve. What business are you in?
0: Well, I... do I have to answer that?
4: You do, and remember, you're under oath.
0: Well, that is... Leroy, would you mind going out in the hall and get me some ice water?
4: 1 minute. Who's running this court, you or I?
2: You better not get Uncle Mort mad, Judge. Last night he threw a whole bucket of water on a guy out of a berth under him. And just because this guy was snoring.
0: Oh, my God, here we go again.
4: He did he?
2: Yeah, and this boy Sap woke up and thought it was raining.
0: Quiet.
4: Thanks, I will. Let's hear all about it, Uncle Mort.
1: But, Judge Hooker, it's after 5 o'clock.
0: Yeah.
1: This poor man's been on the witness stand all day.
4: All right. One more question, and I'll hand down my decision. Mr. Gildersleeve, what makes you think you have executive ability?
0: Well... I have a large staff of my own, and through years of experience, I know the proper relationship between employer and employee.
2: You bet, Your Honor. And if they don't do what Uncle Mort says, he just bucks them over the skull with a steel girder.
0: Now, wait a minute, Leroy.
2: But, Uncle Mort, I'm just repeating everything you say.
0: Yes, and everything I've said is being used against me. I can't go on.
1: Your Honor.
3: Yes, Mr. Wills?
1: Our firm has checked and double-checked Mr. Gildersleeve's references. We're satisfied as to his qualifications. We therefore petition you to name him as the new administrator of the Forrester estate.
3: Mr. Wills, I have great respect for you and your associates. That is probably the only reason why I'm going to grant your petition.
2: Hooray!
3: However, in order to protect these children from their own misguided enthusiasm, I am going to require this Gildersleeve to report to me every single week.
0: But, Your Honor...
3: He must get an okay for every cent he spends.
0: But, Judge...
3: And I will require him to post a bond of $50,000 in cash.
0: Now, see here, Hooker. I won't stand for this. I'll resign.
3: Quiet. Gildersleeve, I never sent for you. You came here begging for this job. Now, just because I insist on it being administered with scrupulous honesty, you tried to back out of it.
0: But
3: it won't work. To quote from Brawby versus Union Buggy Corporation, Civil Code of Nebraska, you've made your bed and you can't lie out of it.
0: But my business in Wistful Vista demands...
3: You mean your girdle business? You will remain here and make this estate pay or go to jail for contempt.
0: But I...
3: Court's adjourned.
0: I'll kill that old goat. Ted, we've got to do something about this. Do you realize that a $50,000 bond would not only take every cent of my ready cash, but also means the mortgage on my Gordon works?
1: Gee, I'm sorry about how the whole... I'm sorry about how the whole thing went, Mr. Gildersleeve.
0: He's got me awfully nervous.
2: Maybe if we went into the judge's chambers, we could persuade him to lower the bond, Uncle Moore.
6: Sure, just let me talk to him.
0: Young man, you've talked enough for one day.
2: How about it, Ted?
1: Well, it won't hurt to try. Come on.
0: Yes.
3: Come in.
0: Excuse me, Judge Hooker. You remember me, don't you? I thought perhaps maybe we could possibly get that little cash bond reduced.
3: I don't see why I should waste any
0: Well,
3: time.
0: I've been thinking, Your Honor. If you spoke to somebody who'd known me for a long time, they might convince you that I'm not such a bad fella.
2: Oh, that would be fine, Uncle Mort. Who could the judge talk to?
0: Well, the president of the Whistle Vista Chamber of Commerce, Evelyn. He's my next-door neighbor, too. A fella named River McGee. We can call him long distance.
3: I'm glad you put me straight on that.
0: Yeah, see, I knew my pal would set me in right.
3: That's a very good point. I wouldn't have missed this chat for the world.
0: Leroy, I want you to meet McGee one of these days. There's one of nature's noblemen.
3: Oh, yes. This conversation will influence my decision a lot, Mr. McGee.
0: Thank goodness.
3: I guess you've made my mind up for me, Tipper. Hold the phone a second. I'll tell him. Gildersleeve.
0: Yes, Judge.
3: Gildersleeve, I've decided to rescind that $50,000 bond.
0: I knew that would happen if you spoke to my little chum.
3: Yes. After talking to McGee, I'm going to make that bond $100,000.
0: What? Give me that telephone. Hello? Hello? You're a hard man, McGee.

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0: Uncle Mort. What are you going to do now?
1: By George, I'm going to show that judge I can run that estate, or my name won't be Throckmorton P. Gildersleeve.
0: You bet it won't, Uncle Mort. You won't even have a name.
1: Yeah, I'll just have a number. Good night.
2: Speaking for the makers of Johnson's Wax Finishes for the home and for industry, inviting you to be with us next Tuesday night to hear the further adventures of the great Gildersleeve. 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

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We'll hear from the Great Gildersleeve in just a moment. Well, popcorn days are here again, and if everybody in your family likes popcorn as much as I do, you don't want to miss this bet. 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

next week to Throckmorton P. Gildersleeve, and with it, bills. 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

0: 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Soda's 45 cents. Leroy!
1: Nobody left the school, Uncle.
0: It's lucky for him. When he comes home, you tell him I want to see him, Marjorie.
1: Yes, Uncle.
0: Bills. Bill from Dr. Pettibone. Well, he didn't lose any time. Hogan Brothers after me again. Oh, we gotta quit buying all this stuff we don't need. It's unpatriotic. A1 Grocery. Ooh, I wonder how we came out on that.
2: Oh, I won't pay it. Bertie, Marjorie.
1: What is it, Uncle Moore?
0: Bertie.
3: I'm coming. What's the trouble?
0: Bertie, what did I tell you last month?
3: Tell me?
0: Yes.
3: Last month?
0: Yes.
3: Me?
0: Yes.
3: I don't know.
0: Look at that grocery bill, Bertie. $8 more than the last.
3: Well, that's the way it is, Mr. Gilsleeve.
0: I know, but why is it? I thought we agreed to hold the grocery bill down, Bertie.
3: Yes, we agreed, but the A1 grocery didn't.
1: You have to realize, Uncle Mort, that prices have gone up. They're going up every month.
3: Yeah, you take eggs. I remember when you could buy eggs for 39 cents a dozen. Now they're getting so the hens won't even do nothing unless they cough them up.
0: Yes, what? Yes, well, we've simply got to cut down somehow, Bertie. Because if we don't, we won't be able to buy our war bonds. You want that to happen?
1: No, of course not.
0: Bertie, do you?
3: Not me. Got to get them war bonds to keep Hitler from getting up.
0: That's right.
3: Takes bonds and taxes to beat the Axis.
0: You're right, Bertie.
3: Got to give up our Germans to lick the Germans.
0: Absolutely.
3: Got to pour in the dollars till Hitler hollers.
0: Whoa, wait a minute. You've got the right idea, Bertie. But we can't do all that if we don't save our money and cut down our expenses.
1: Yes, but how?
3: Oh, I'll tell you how we can cut them down.
0: Yeah, how, Bertie?
3: I'll take that leftover veal we had last night and make stuffed peppers. You can stuff a pepper with almost anything.
0: So I've discovered around here. A thing like that can be carried too far, though, Bertie.
1: Now, Uncle Mort, if we're going to cut down, you're going to have to make sacrifices at the dinner table.
0: Yeah, but you've got to think about morale, too, my dear. Morale is very important. I don't know of anything worse for the morale than a stuffed pepper.
3: Well, now, I wouldn't say that.
0: As a matter of fact, Bertie, I was thinking of cutting down in other ways, too. I thought one way I could cut down would be to take my lunch to the office every day and eat it at my desk, like Donald Nelson.
1: Could you take care of that, Bertie?
3: Oh, sure I could. What does Mr. Nelson eat?
0: Well, I imagine he has sandwiches, 2 or 3 or 4 or 5. Cream cheese and jelly, probably, wouldn't you say, Marjorie?
1: Oh, undoubtedly.
0: And sardines. Fish, you know, is brain food. He's got all those priorities on his mind.
3: Sardines we got.
0: And maybe a piece of pie to keep up his energy. He has to handle all those people. And anything else you think would be nice.
3: How about some pickles?
0: Oh, Nelson is very fond of pickles. He'd have to take on that job.
3: Well, I'll go make lunch right away.
0: You know, Marjorie, I've been thinking. There's another way we could save money.
1: What's that?
0: If we stayed at home more in the evenings. You know, people burn up their tires and their money running around looking for a good time when they can have a better time at home.
1: How?
0: Well, the way people used to in the old days. You won't believe this, my dear, but I can remember spending whole evenings at home.
1: Doing what? I'm willing to stay at home if I have to.
0: We had fun. Sometimes we'd sit in front of the fire while Papa read aloud to us from a good book.
1: Oh.
0: Or we'd pop corn, maybe, or play Parcheesi. Or sometimes we'd gather around the piano and sing. We had fun, my dear, and we didn't have to keep putting nickels in the piano either.
1: Well, I love to sing.
0: Everybody does. People ought to do more things like that. Oh, my goodness, I'm late. I gotta get out of the waterworks. Hey, Bertie, where's that lunch?
3: I ain't finished yet, Miss Gilsleeve.
0: Well, bring me what you've got. I gotta go. That's what this country needs, my dear. More quiet evenings at home.
1: We'll have to try it sometime.
0: Yeah, stay at home. Save money. Save tires. Keep out of trouble. Strengthen family ties. We'll do it tonight. No, tomorrow night. Nothing like a brisk walk in the sunshine. Here comes old Sawbones. Hello, Dr. Pettibone.
4: Hello there, Gildersleeve. My, you're looking fit.
0: Fit as a fiddle and ready for love.

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1: Your instructions? I threw them right out of the window the minute you left. I never felt better in my life.
0: It won't last.
1: I'll tell you a secret, Doc. I just learned how to live.
0: Yeah, how's that?
1: Cut down. Stop running around nights. Stay at home. Most wonderful feeling in the world. Build a nice crackling fire and spend the evening in front of it with the kids around, telling stories, playing games, singing, laughing, and along toward the end of the evening, a little snack of some kind. It's wonderful.
0: You make it sound mighty attractive. How long have you been doing this?
1: We're starting tomorrow night. I'll be seeing you, Doc. Oh, good morning, Judge.
2: How are things at the waterworks?
1: I'm just on my way down to find out. Fine day, isn't it?
2: Yeah. Why so cheery, Gildy?
1: Well, I'll tell you, Horace. For the first time in months, I'm at peace with my conscience.
2: How did you ever manage to square that?
1: We've decided to cut down over at our house and put every spare nickel into war bonds.
2: How are you cutting down?
1: Well, from now on, no more going out nights. For instance, tomorrow night, Marjorie and Leroy and I are just going to build us a nice cozy fire and spend the entire evening popping corn and roasting chestnuts.
2: Chestnuts? I haven't roasted chestnuts since I was a kid.
1: Sure, people forget about those things. We'll have some donuts, probably, and cider.
2: I love it.
1: And we'll play games and sing songs while you're down at that lodge meeting paying out your dues. For what? The whole evening won't cost us a penny.
2: I envy you, Gildy. I really do.
1: Think it over, Judge. I think I've got something there.
3: Hello,
1: Peavy. I'm in a hurry. I just dropped in to say I got your bill this morning. And hereafter, if Leroy comes in here and tries to charge anything, don't let him have it.
3: Well, just as you say, Mr. Gildersleeve.
1: If he gives you an argument, tell him from now on he's frozen.
3: Very well.
1: While I'm here, you might as well let me have a couple of cigars.
3: Oh, certainly. Did you say only two, Mr. Gildersleeve?
1: Yes. I'm trying to cut down expenses. You ought to cut down, too, Peavy.
3: Well, no, I don't know about that.
1: Everybody should. Save your money and put it in war bonds. You know a good way to save money?
3: What's that?
1: Stay at home nights. You do too much running around, Peavy.
3: Well, no, I wouldn't say that.
1: We all do. It's a fact.
3: I'll admit I enjoy a good motion picture now and then. So does Mrs. Peavy. And for a while there, we did go several times a year. But after Ruth Chatterton retired from the films, we slowed down again.
1: My goodness, look at the time. I can't stay here arguing with you. I've got to get down to the waterworks. Ooh, my cigars.
3: Oh, yes. Shall I wrap them for you?
1: No. I'll just stick them in my pocket. I've got to rush.
3: I'd be glad to wrap them for you, Mr. Gildersleeve.
1: Never mind.
3: I'm always glad to wrap any purchase, however small.
1: Oh, Peavy, give me those cigars.

0: Good morning, Miss Fitch. How are we this morning?
1: I'd say we were a little late, Commissioner.
0: Yeah. Well, I try not to make a practice of this. Well, let's get down to business.
1: Yes.
0: Have you got anything to report?
1: Why, no. Everything's going all right.
0: Is the water flowing nicely? All the mains in good condition? Pressure satisfactory?
1: Yes.
0: Well, I guess that takes care of the waterworks. Oh, any money coming in?
1: Yes, collections are just about as usual.
0: Good. Glad to see everything running smoothly. Miss Fitch, I wonder if I could ask you to do a few things for me.
1: That's what I'm here for.
0: Thank you. If you're not too busy, I wonder if you'd go out sometime today and buy me a Parcheesi board.
1: A Parcheesi board?
0: Uh-huh.
1: I don't know what you have in mind, Mr. Gildersleeve, but I do not play Parcheesi.
0: Oh, no, I wasn't going to play it here, you know. Dear me, no. Perhaps I ought to explain.
1: I think you might.
0: Well, as you know, I have a niece and nephew living with me, and I decided I ought to do a few things to, well, make home more attractive to them and...
1: Keep them out of pool rooms.
0: Yes, and juke joints.
1: And you think Parcheesi's going to do that?
0: Well, I thought of some other things, too. I made up a little list of things on the way down to the office.
1: Yes.
0: You might take this down. First, a corn popper.
1: A corn popper.
0: That's for popping corn.
1: I guess that.
0: And some popcorn.
1: That's for the corn popper.
0: Yeah, you guessed that too, didn't you? And I must order some firewood. You can't pop corn without fire. And we better get some cider. Popcorn makes you awfully thirsty, you know. And some donuts to go with the cider. Did you think of anything else?
1: Bicarbonate to go with the donut.
0: Yeah. Very good. I was going to get some games. We've got the Parcheesi.
1: You'll be wanting bean bags.
0: Oh, I don't know. Do you think they like bean bags?
1: If they like Parcheesi, they'll like bean bags.
0: I think we might pass up the bean bags.
1: How about darts?
0: Darts? Not with Leroy. He got some darts last Christmas and I couldn't sit down until New Year's. There'll be no darts. Oh, the piano. I forgot the piano.
1: Piano?
0: Miss Fitch, do you play the piano?
1: Well, I once learned McDowell's To a Wild Rose.
0: Get your hat quickly. You've got to come out and help me buy a piano.
1: Just a minute, Mr. Gildersleeve. Do you mind if I ask you something?
0: Oh, of course not.
1: Have you the slightest idea what you're doing?
0: Certainly. I told the children they could spend a quiet evening at home tomorrow and like it. And by George, they're going to like it. I've got to put this over, Miss Fitch. I'm going to make it the darndest, quietest evening you ever saw. Let's go buy a piano.
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0: Now let's get back to Summerfield and see how the great Gildersleeve's quiet evening at home is working out. There's a pleasant fire roaring in the grate. Aesop the cat is curled up asleep on the hearth, and Gildersleeve is about to try an experiment on his nephew.
1: Well, Leroy, this is what I call living.
2: You do?
1: Yes, sir. Here we are, snug as a bug in a rug, no cover charge, no traffic jams, and I'm about to read you one of the greatest books ever written. A classic by Sir Walter Scott.
2: What's the name of it?
1: Ivanhoe.
2: Never heard of it.
1: Well, it's a great story. If you've never heard of it, you should be ashamed of yourself.
2: Oh, yeah? If it's so good, how come they haven't made it into a picture?
1: I dare say they have, and they probably will again. But I'm going to read you the book.
2: Oh, gosh. Oh, can't I wait and see the picture? You'll spoil it for me.
1: Spoil? You hear a great masterpiece, just the way it was written. And you'll thank me for it someday. Now listen.
2: Okay.
1: Let's see here. Find the beginning. Oh, here. Ivanhoe, chapter one. In that pleasant district of Merry England, which is watered by the River Don, there extended in ancient times a large forest covering the greater part of the beautiful hills and valleys which lie between Sheffield and the pleasant town of Doncaster.
2: Are you kidding?
1: Leroy, the remains of this extensive wood are still to be seen at the noble seats of Wentworth, Warncliffe Park, and around Rotherham.
3: Why, Uncle Mort, reading aloud. What a wonderful idea.
1: Oh, you think so, my dear?
3: Yes. May I listen?
1: Of course. Sit down here by the fire. I'll start over so you won't miss any of the story.
2: Oh, gosh, Uncle, have I got to hear all that again?
1: Two sentences, Leroy. You can stand it very easily.
3: Of course you can. What's the book, Uncle Mort?
1: Ivanhoe.
3: Oh.
1: What do you mean by that, my dear?
3: Nothing. Just, oh.
1: You must have meant something.
2: I know.
1: You keep out of this. Have you ever read Ivanhoe, Marjorie?
3: Well, I tried to read it, Uncle Mort. I tried when I was in high school.
1: You tried? That's ridiculous. Once you get into it, you'll be on pins and needles.
2: But, Unc!
1: Leroy, you listen to it whether Marjorie does or not. And if Marjorie has any regard for my wishes, she'll listen, too. Now.
3: Go ahead, Uncle Mort.
1: Good. In that pleasant district of Merry England, which is watered by the River Don.

0: strode hastily down the forest glade, driving before him, with the assistance of Fangs, the whole herd of his inharmonious charge. Well, that's the end of the first chapter.
1: First chapter? It should be the end of the book.
0: What do you say? Shall we have another one, children? It gets even better as it goes on.
2: Let's save it, shall we, Uncle Mort?
1: Yeah, so we'll have something to look forward to.
2: As a matter of fact, it's nearly 8:30, and I just remembered I have sort of a tentative date with Doug.
0: But Marjorie...
2: It's nothing definite. He just said if I wasn't doing anything...
0: But do you call this not doing anything? We don't have to read if you don't want to. I brought all these little games.
2: Well, if you're going to feel badly about it, I won't go.
0: Well, gee, I don't like to insist, but I thought we agreed we'd all stay in tonight and just have a quiet evening at home.
1: I know. Maybe Marge could ask Doug to come over and I could ask Piggy Backs.
0: You don't think it would work with just the three of us, huh? And I thought it would be nice if we didn't have anybody in but just, you know, spent the evening together.
2: Well, Uncle Mort, if that's what you want, that's what we'll do. Won't we, Leroy?
1: Okay, sure.
0: Well, I don't want to force you.
2: No, I think it'd be nice. I think it'd be fun.
0: Oh, Marjorie, you're a sweet girl.
1: How about me? Aren't I sweet, too, Unc?
0: Yes. You're sweet, too, my boy. Come on, let's give it a trial, shall we? You can't tell. You might even have a good time. Leroy, you get out the Parcheesi board. Uh-oh.
1: Who's that?
2: Oh, Bertie's out. I'll go, Uncle Mort. Yeah.
3: Hello, Marjorie, honey. Oh, hello, Mrs. Ransom. Won't you come in?
0: Well.
2: Well.
3: I can't stay but a second, but your uncle said I must drop over and see the new piano. Hello, Throckmorton.
0: Hello, Leela. Glad you came. Leroy, take Mrs. Ransom's coat.
3: Oh, I can't stay but a second. Just throw it anywhere. Your uncle told me about the wonderful evening he had planned for you. I'll bet y'all are having more fun.
1: Yeah.
3: Now, where is the piano?
0: A piano? Right in here in the living room.
3: Must I close my eyes?
0: Well, if you'd like to. There. Now you can look.
3: Oh, I think it's just lovely.
0: It's a Wembley.
3: I declare it just makes my fingers itch.
0: Oh, well, try it. Go ahead.
3: May I? Oh, it has a gorgeous tone.
0: Yeah, you'd never know it was secondhand, would you? play something, Leela.
3: Oh, I couldn't.
2: Oh, yes, please do.
3: Well, I'm terribly out of practice.
0: We'll never know. Go ahead, play something.
3: Well, I'll tell you. I'll play Throckmorton if you sing.
0: Oh, I can't sing.
3: Please?
2: Sure you can, Uncle Mort.
3: Pretty please.
0: Well, what do you want to play?
3: Well, what do you want to sing?
1: Does anybody mind if I go to the movies? Yes.
0: You stay right here, young man. How about The Road to Mandalay?
3: No. No, I know a better one.
0: Oh. Why do you love me? Leroy!
1: Yes, Uncle?
0: Out in the kitchen, you'll find some donuts. Suppose you go out and get them, huh?
1: Donuts? Sure.
0: Yeah, and some popcorn and the popper. And bring those.
1: Okay, Uncle.
3: Well, shall we start over again?
0: Just a minute. Marjorie.
3: Yes?
0: Suppose you go out and help Leroy, huh? Would you mind?
3: Of course not.
0: Good. Now...

0: answer that, Leroy.
1: Why do I love you?
2: Oh, why do you love me?
1: Why should there be talk?
3: Happy as we are.
0: Booker!
4: Now, why should there be two? Why shouldn't there be three? Pull right ahead. It's beautiful.
0: Who let you in, you old buzzard?
4: My young friend Leroy. Hello, Leela.
1: Hello, Joe.
4: Well, I thought you were spending the evening alone, Gildy.
0: I was, till you butted in.
1: I just this minute arrived, and I can't stay but a second.
4: Oh, don't go on my account, please. There's always room for one more, isn't there, Gildy?
0: Yeah, there always seems to be.
1: I'm sorry,
4: Bud. Well, thank you, Leroy. I'll take two. They're small.
0: Why beat around the bush? Take the whole platter.
4: Well, that's generous of you, Gildy. I hope you don't mind my dropping in like this, but when I got to thinking about what you were doing over here, nice, quiet evening at home, it sounded so good to me, I just couldn't stay away.
0: Nice, quiet evening. Look at it. I talked myself into it, and I guess I've talked myself right out of it. Everybody, quiet, please.
1: Now, quiet. Throckmorton has a poem.
4: Oh, do let's hear your poem, Trocky.
0: Yeah, well, I have to have it quiet. It's very dramatic. 'Twas a balmy summer evening, and a goodly crowd was there, which well nigh filled Joe's bar room on the corner of the square. answer that, somebody. Marjorie, will you?
5: I've got it, Uncle.
6: Hello there, young fellow. Is your uncle at home?
0: You know darn well I'm at home.
4: Well, if it isn't Pettibone, come on in, Doc. Join the happy throng.
6: How are you? Yeah,
7: hello, Judge. Now. Well, Mrs. Ransom.
1: Yes, but I can't stay but a second.
7: Gildersleeve, how are you?
0: I'm slipping.
6: Just thought I'd drop in, see if you're taking care of yourself. Well, popcorn.
1: Would you have some, Doctor?
6: Thanks. Matter of fact, I didn't have anything to do this evening, Gildersleeve, so I decided I'd just combine business with a little pleasure.
0: Fine. I suppose I'll get a bill for this.
6: Great kidder, isn't he? Great idea you've got here, Gildersleeve. I don't know why people go running around when they can spend an evening at home like this.
1: Mr. Gildersleeve was just about to do a recitation for us.
6: Oh, good. Have you ever heard my imitation of Harry Lauder? A
0: room. Oh, just a minute. Doctor, if you don't mind.
1: Yes, Mr. Gildersleeve first. Now, quiet, everybody.
0: It was a balmy summer evening, and a goodly crowd was there.
8: The crowd's getting bigger.
0: Come in.
9: Oh, excuse me.
0: Come in, PB.
9: I hope I'm not intruding, Mr. Gildersleeve. Mrs. Peavy had to sit up with a sick friend this evening, and I thought I'd...
0: Never mind the alibi, Peavy. Come on in. Make yourself at home. You know everybody. Give the man some popcorn.
10: Yeah, here we are.
0: Leroy.
1: Yes, Uncle?
0: You better take your bicycle and go down and get some more donuts and some cider.
1: Again?
0: You'll have to. Here's some more money.
8: Boy, this is going to break us.
6: Quiet, please, everybody. I have an announcement.
4: Quiet. Doc has an announcement.
6: Mr. Throckmorton P. Gildersleeve, our popular singing water commissioner, will now give his famous recitation, The Pace on the Barroom Floor, following which he will offer to wrestle any man in the crowd for $5. Come on, Gildersleeve.
0: No, I don't want to do it now.
4: Oh, come on, Gildy.
0: No, I'm all out of the mood.
1: Oh, please, Throckmorton. I'm dying to know how it comes out.
0: It was a balmy summer evening. All right, who is it now? The cops? Miss Fitz, come in.
11: Well, I didn't know you were giving a party, Mr. Gildersleeve.
0: Neither did I.
11: I worked late at the office, and I had to pass here on the way home.
0: Don't bother to explain, Miss Fitch. It's open house here. Liberty Hall. Come on, come on. Give Miss Fitch a donut, somebody.
4: Oh, I got a suggestion.
6: The judge has a suggestion.
4: I think we all vote a thanks to our friend Gildersleeve here for a great idea. Why don't we meet together this way every Saturday night?
6: Great idea.
0: Wait a minute. That's not my idea.
4: After all, as Gildy says, why spend your money when you can stay at home and have an evening and fun and jollity like this, and it doesn't cost a penny?
0: Doesn't cost who a penny? Piano, popcorn, parcheesi, 8 dozen donuts.
4: What do you say, folks? Next week, same time, same place.
0: Just a minute, Hooker.
4: Yes, Gildy.
0: I've got something to say to all of you. You've invited yourselves in here, you've eaten my donuts, you've drunk my cider, and you sat by my fire and played my piano. And now, by George, you're going to listen to me.
4: All right, Gildy. What is it, old man?
0: It was a balmy summer evening, and a goodly crowd was there.

Well, folks, I muffed it again. I was trying to do the right thing, but I let it run away with me. It's a good idea to stay home, I guess, but I didn't have to go out and buy all that stuff. That's what makes inflation. We all know that. People are making more money today than they've ever made, and there are fewer things to buy it with. If we all rush down to the store with our money in our hand and start bidding against each other for the few things left on that counter, prices will go zooming up. We've seen that happening already. That's why they're urging us now not to buy anything we don't absolutely need, but to make our old things do. If there's money burning a hole in your pocket, sock it away in war bonds and stamps. Well, I'm a fine one to be telling you this, buying all that junk I did. I could kick myself. But I'll never do it again, folks. I swear I won't. Good night, everybody.

0: Original music heard on this program was composed and conducted by Billy Mills. This is Ken Carpenter speaking for the Kraft Cheese Company and inviting you to tune in again next week for the further adventures of the Great Gildersleeve. 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This program reached you from Hollywood. 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

0: Well, it's Easter weekend, and Saturday afternoon finds Gildersleeve out in the side lot surveying his victory garden and wondering whether to pull the weeds now or let them grow a little bigger so they'll be easier to get hold of. It looks as if they grow a little bigger, for from the window of the kitchen nearby comes the smell of good things in the oven. Let's follow him in and see what's cooking.
1: Fee-fi-fo-fum. I smell something good. What's Bertie making there, Marjorie?
2: Frosting for the Easter cake.
1: Frosting?
3: Yes, sir, and I guess it's about done.
1: Bertie.
3: What is it, Mr. Gill, please?
1: You aren't going to put that delicious egg beater in the sink.
3: Oh, no, sir. I'm saving it for Leroy.
1: Leroy can lick the bowl. Give it here.
3: Yes, sir.
1: Yes, sir. Mm,
2: yum, yum, yum, yum, yum. Uncle Mort, you're looking cross-eyed.
1: I don't want to miss any of it.
2: Kitchen door.
1: I'll go, Bertie.
2: Well, wipe off your chin.
4: Gildersleeve?
1: Yes?
4: Express, sign here.
1: Wait a minute, what is it?
4: Crate, sign here.
1: I didn't order any crate.
4: Name Gildersleeve?
1: Yes?
4: Sign here.
1: Yes. Well, hold the egg beater. And hold it, too. I don't know what I'm signing this for. There.
4: All right. One side, Bud.
1: Wait a minute.
4: One side,
1: we
4: one
1: don't
4: side.
1: Want that great big thing here in the kitchen.
4: Well, where do you want it? Make up your mind. I haven't got all day.
1: Listen, I've got a good mind to report you to your superior.
4: Brother, in 2 hours, I report to my draft board. Now, where do you want it?
1: All right. Set it right down here, soldier. Any place.
3: Hey!
1: Careful! Don't you know we got a cake in the oven? Oh. That's the kind of service you get these days.
2: What do you suppose is in the crate, Uncle Moore?
1: I don't know, but we'll soon find out. Bertie, do you know where the hammer is?
3: Right there in the vegetable bin, Mr. Gildersleeve.
1: Just the place for it, too. Well, let's see now.
2: Careful, Uncle Moore. It might be something breakable.
1: Maybe I can pry the top up.
5: Hey, Uncle, is that the express man?
2: Uh-huh.
1: Yeah, and now it's coming.
5: Uncle, wait a minute.
1: There.
5: Look out!
1: Oh,
3: oh my goodness, rabbits!
1: Rabbits!
5: Rabbit.
1: Leroy!
5: Never get them. They're under the refrigerator.
3: Maybe if we had some food, we could get them to come out.
5: Yeah, try some popsies.
2: Rabbits don't eat popsies.
1: I don't know, my dear. Popsies always tasted like rabbit food to me.
3: Well, I could poke under there with a broom, maybe.
5: Oh, no, you might hurt them. Those are very valuable rabbits. They cost me over $2.
1: Remind me to ask you, Leroy, where you got the $2. Here, Bunny, here, Bunny, here, Bunny, here, Bunny.
5: Oh, no, you'll never get them that way, Unc. You have to get down on your hands and knees.
1: And they can just stay under there.
5: Oh, Unc, we've got to get them out. They might get stuck under there. Those are Flemish giants. They grow fast.
1: Yes. All right. It'll teach them a lesson, then.
2: There he goes.
5: I got him. I got one, Unc.
2: Oh, look. Isn't he darling?
1: Bring him over here, Leroy. Let me see.
2: Oh, he's frightened. Look, he's shivering. Let me hold him, Leroy.
1: No, let me hold him.
5: Sure, here. Don't let him get away. That's a valuable rabbit.
1: Oh, isn't he cunning? Feel him, Margie. Feel how soft he is. There, there, little bunny. Don't you be frightened. Look, Margie, look how he wrinkles up his little nose. Would you?
2: Uncle Mort, you're doing it, too.
1: I can't help it. He's making faces at me, the little rascal.
2: You like him, Monk?
1: Oh, he's as cute as the dickens, Leroy. How did you get him?
5: Well, from an ad in Wonder Man Comics. I sent for them, only 217 express prepaid.
1: Where did you get the 217?
5: Oh, I got it. It's a great investment, Unc. It says in the ad, boys, make big money raising rabbits.
1: Yeah, well, I wouldn't count on it, my boy. As pets, rabbits may be fine, but...
5: Who said anything about pets? I'm raising these rabbits to eat.
1: To eat?
2: Eat a little fuzzy, cunning, helpless little thing like that? Leroy, I think you're horrible.
1: Marjorie, take this rabbit and put him somewhere. I want to get to the bottom of this.
3: I got the other one, Miss Gilsey.
1: Well, give him to Marjorie, Bertie.
2: There, now, Flopsy and Mopsy. Come on, we'll find a nice, safe, warm place for you, away from that awful Leroy.
1: Yes. Now, young man... Why was I not consulted before you bought those rabbits?
5: Well, I wanted to surprise you, Unc, for Easter.
1: You surprised me, all right. Where'd you get the money?
5: All of it.
1: Of course. All of it.
5: Well, the 17 cents I had.
1: All right, but what about the $2?
5: Well, you know those old rusty, no good old roller skates I got Christmas before last?
1: They were very excellent skates when I gave them to you.
5: I thought Santa Claus gave them to me.
1: We won't argue about that, young man.
5: All right. Anyway, they were always getting in your way, and anyway, I outgrew them, and anyway, one wheel was busted, so I traded them with Piggy.
1: Did you tell him the wheel was busted, broken?
5: Well, he doesn't need all the wheels. He just wants to make a pushmobile.
1: Yes. Nevertheless, that was not a very honest thing to do, Leroy, was it?
5: Well, he swapped it for a spark coil that wouldn't spark.
1: I'm glad to hear you didn't get the best of it. Now, stop beating around the bush and tell me, where did you get those $2?
5: Well, you know, the spark coil.
1: You just told me about it. It wouldn't spark.
5: Yeah, so I traded it.
1: Who'd you trade it to?
5: Michael.
1: Mrs. Ransom's little niece? I mean nephew?
5: Well, he wanted it, Unc. He kept pestering me for it.
1: Did you tell him it wouldn't work? Did you?
5: Well, gosh, Unc, you wouldn't want me to give him a spark coil that works. They're dangerous. He might get a shock.
1: He might get it. All right, you charlatan. What did you trade the spark coil for? Come on, what did you trade it for?
5: $2.
1: That's what we call selling, Leroy, not trading. And you sold that spark coil under false pretenses, with deliberate intent to defraud.
5: Oh, no, I didn't, Unc, honest.
1: Then what was your intention?
5: To get the $2.
1: Leroy, I honestly believe you don't know the simple difference between right and wrong.
5: Yeah, that's all it is, Unc. I don't know any better. Gosh, if I knew
1: any better. That's enough, Leroy. Go help Marjorie find a place for those rabbits. And see that it's not in my study. I'll take this thing up with you later.
5: Yeah, sure, I will. I'll find a good place for them.
1: Bertie, I don't know what I'm going to do about that boy. I swear I don't.
6: Oh, now, Leroy ain't a bad boy, Mr. Gillsleeve. He's just a boy, that's all.
1: Well, he needs something. I don't know what, though.
6: Well, if you ask me, Mr. Gillsleeve, what Leroy needs is a mother.
1: Yes, I'm afraid you're right, Bertie. There's not much I can do about that.
6: Well, no, I wouldn't say that.
1: Huh? What do you mean?
6: Well, you're young, Mr. Gillsleeve. You got your health. You even got a fiancée. And if you don't mind me asking, what is you waiting for?
1: By George, Bertie, that's what I'm going to ask her. And I'm going to ask her right now, too.

0: The Easter Bunny.
1: Throckmorton, I'll be right down. Don't go away, you hear?
0: I shouldn't have said that. I gotta be tough with her. This time, by George, she's gonna give me an answer. I'm not like some people. You can twist them around your little finger. When I... Leela, when are we gonna get married?
1: What did you say?
0: You heard me.
1: Oh, gracious, Throckmorton, you're so impetuous.
0: Impetuous? We've been engaged now for 4 months. What's so impetuous about that? I want to know when we're going to get married.
1: Well, come in, won't you?
0: No, you come out.
1: Oh. Very well, Throckmorton, if you wish.
0: Yes. Now, we're going to sit down here on the veranda and settle this once and for all.
1: Yes, let's. You know, Throckmorton, you are so masterful. I hardly know you when you're like this.
0: Well, it's my other side. Now, let's get down to business. When do we get married? Name the date, Leela.
1: Well, tell me first, why do you want me to marry you, Throckmorton?
0: Well, because... just because.
1: Because what?
0: Because I...
1: Go on, say it. Because you what?
0: Well, I think Leroy needs a mother.
1: A mother? Is that all I am to you, a mother for Leroy?
0: Now, Leela, I didn't say that.
1: Well, I guess I know what you were thinking, and I can give you your answer right now.
0: Now, Leela, don't fly off the handle. Let's be reasonable about this thing.
1: Throckmorton, I am the soul of reason, I assure you. I've thought it all over, and I've decided that we have no business getting married till after the war.
0: After the war? But, Leela, that may be a long time.
1: Well, you asked me for my decision, and that's it. I'll marry you the day the war is won.
0: That settles it.
1: What?
0: I demand a second front.

0: Ladies and gentlemen, we're going to interrupt here for just a moment in order to present a very charming and courageous lady who has something to say to you. That she is charming is no secret to her thousands of admirers, and the proof of her courage is her 4 months' expedition across the Atlantic this past winter to entertain our troops in England, Ireland, Scotland, and North Africa. Ladies and gentlemen, Miss Kay Francis.
1: Thank you. Ladies and gentlemen, I ask your attention for 1 minute. 1 minute isn't very long, but in this very brief minute that you hear my voice, men are dying for you. Dying on distant battlefields, in strange waters. Men from Nebraska, Illinois, Texas, boys from across the street, boys that you know. Right now, while I speak to you, 60 seconds in a minute, how many times 60 men are dying for you? And as they die, they are remembering home, remembering us, wanting to come home, knowing they never will. Are we worth remembering? Are we worth coming home to? No. Not unless we do all we possibly can to win this war. And our possible all is so little compared to what they give. We are not asked to give, but to lend our dollars to our government, to carry our share of the $13 billion needed in the second war loan. Lend your dollars right now, right this minute, while those men are giving their lives for you. You'll get your dollars back.
0: Thank you, Miss Francis.
2: Now let's get back to Summerfield and the great Gildersleeve. It's Easter morning, and the great man has started the day in a constructive and beneficent mood. He's intending, before donning his finery for the Easter parade, to build a rabbit hutch, but a brief inspection of the garage shows him that something is missing, namely, the rabbits.
3: Leroy, where are your little pets?
4: You mean Mr. and Mrs. Rabbit?
3: Yes, you don't have to be so formal either.
4: Oh, well, they're in a perfectly safe place, Unc.
3: Where are they?
4: Don't worry about them.
5: Oh, Leroy!
4: What is it, Bertie?
5: Did you put those rabbits in the fireplace?
3: Fireplace?
4: There's no fire in it.
3: Yep.
4: That's their new home, Bertie. They love it there.
5: Well, maybe so, but they moved out.
3: Yips. What?
4: They did.
3: Young man, you'll have to find those rabbits before we go to church. So get busy.
4: Oh, gosh, Unc, won't you help?
3: Well, that depends. If I...
4: Say, here comes Judge Hooker over by the back fence.
3: Judge Hooker, huh? What's he doing around here?
6: Gildersleeve. Oh, Gildersleeve.
3: Just stay on the other side of that fence, Hooker. You owe me a fender.
6: You owe me a bumper. You happen to be the owner of 2 oversized, overage gray rabbits?
3: Oh, my goodness. Go get them, Leroy. Those rabbits belong to my nephew, Judge Hooker. See that you don't do anything that injures them.
6: Injures them? Look here, I just caught him finishing up the last head of lettuce in my victory garden.
3: Yeah, I'm beginning to like those rabbits.
6: Well, if I catch him over here again, I'll give him to the city pound. Here, take him, Leroy.
4: Thanks.
6: So just remember, Gildersleeve, you not only owe me a bumper, but you owe me 1 dozen heads of lettuce.
3: You owe me a fender, and you can take 1 dozen heads of lettuce from my victory garden. What are you laughing at, you old nanny goat?
6: The rabbits ate your lettuce first.
3: Oh!

0: Now, let's see. 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Better put on the silk hat just to see how the whole thing looks. There. Hi, George Gildersleeve. You're a handsome fellow in a cutaway. Yes, sir. Come in.
1: Hey, Aunt, come on down. Mrs. Ransom is here, and Marjorie wants to take everybody's picture.
0: Oh, good idea. I'll come right now. Leroy, I wonder if you could find me a flower somewhere for my buttonhole.
1: Okay, what do you want, an Easter lily?
0: No. Leroy, just something small and suitable. Oh, hello, Leela. Oh, happy Easter.
2: Well, happy Easter to you too, Throckmorton.
0: Oh, that's a beautiful costume, my dear. Everyone will be saying, lucky Gildersleeve.
2: Oh, now, Throckmorton. But you look simply angelic in your gray trousers and cutaway, doesn't he, Marjorie?
3: Oh, he always does. He looks all ready for a wedding.
0: Let's not go into that.
3: Come on outdoors, everybody, and we'll take your picture. Ben's got the camera out there.
2: Well, are you sure there's time, Marjorie? Your uncle and I are going to church.
3: Oh, we all are.
0: Of course, Leela. Come on.
4: Well, hello, Mr. Gildersleeve. Happy Easter.
0: Thanks, my boy. The same to you, Ben. Now, where do you want us to stand?
4: Oh, right there. Inside the lilacs would be all right.
0: Oh, fine. I'll put some lilac in my buttonhole.
4: Just stand anywhere, really. There isn't too much trouble. Now, if you could just smile, please.
2: How's this?
4: I gotcha. That one ought to be fine.
3: Now, who's going to take our picture?
1: I'll do it, Marge.
0: Yeah, I'll do it.
1: Oh, I take better pictures than anyone in the family.
3: He has been lucky. All right, Leroy.
4: Where shall I stand, Marge?
3: Well, right beside me.
4: Here? Well, that's where I am already.
3: Can't you get a little closer?
4: Oh, I guess so.
1: All right, now look at her, you big goof.
4: Oh, I am looking at her.
2: Ben, honey, why don't you put your arm around her waist?
4: Oh, gosh, right here in front of everybody?
3: Why not?
4: Well, all right. Say, this is quite comfortable.
2: They're so in love. Don't they look beautiful together?
0: Yes, they do,
2: Leela. They just look like an Easter magazine cover, I declare.
0: Yes, so do you, Leela.
1: Got it!
3: Thank you, Leroy.
4: Yeah, much obliged. Gee, I never enjoyed having my picture taken before.

0: By George, I'm glad we decided to walk, Leela.
1: It is nice.
0: Yes, sir. Oh, good morning, Dr. Pettibone. Happy Easter.
2: Good morning, Doctor.
0: He goes to a different church.
1: I know. Here comes old Mrs. Carrington. Don't tell me she's walking to church.
0: Yeah, but she'll stop for a long conversation. Oh, good morning, Mrs. Carrington. Oh, happy Easter to you.
3: Happy Easter to you, Mr. Gildersleeve.
1: Happy Easter, Mrs. Carrington, and what a lovely shawl you're wearing.
3: Thank you, Mrs. Ransom. I'm glad you had the sense not to call it a fascinator.
0: Yes, you're looking awfully well, Mrs. Carrington. Did you have a good winter?
3: Pretty cold, pretty cold.
0: Yes, but now it's spring. What do you hear from your grandson? Is he still with the...
3: Oh, yes, yes, Mr. Gildersleeve. They made him a vice president this year, and next year they're going to raise his salary.
0: Well, he's coming along nicely.
1: Mercy, I'm afraid we'll all be late for church.
3: Oh, we must all hurry, but I'm glad to see you young people still dress up for Easter. You'll make a very handsome couple.
0: Well.
1: Oh, now, Mrs. Carrington.
3: I haven't had a chance to congratulate you formally. When is the wedding to be?
0: Well, it depends a little on the war.
3: Oh, don't wait too long. After all, we're only young once. Well, goodbye, Mrs. Ransom. Goodbye, Mr. Gildersleeve.
1: Goodbye.
0: Hey, goodbye, Mrs. Carrington.
1: Oh, she's a wonderful old lady. I always enjoy seeing her. She makes me feel so young.
0: Yeah.
1: Come on, Throckmorton, let's run.
4: Run? Leela, hey, wait.

0: Well, Leela, there's nothing like the feeling when you've been to church on Easter. Of course, I always feel like a new man after church, but on Easter I feel even happier.
1: I feel the same way, Throckmorton.
0: I don't know what it is, the Easter hymns or something. But when the collection basket came around this morning, I put in twice as much as I'd planned.
1: Oh, really?
0: Yeah, should have planned that much in the first place, though. Oh, here comes Peavy. Happy Easter, Peavy.
1: Happy Easter, Mr. Peavy.
2: Yeah, joyous Easter to you, Mrs. Ransom, and to you too, Mr. Gillespie.
1: Just coming from church, Mr. Peavy?
2: Yes, I am, Mrs. Ransom. Mrs. Peavy and I attended the services together, and then I went by the shop to get this little surprise for her.
0: Surprise, eh? What is it, a plant?
2: A begonia. I've given her a potted begonia every Easter since we've been married.
0: Listen, Peavy, if you've given her a begonia every Easter, she couldn't possibly be surprised when you walk in with this one.
2: Well, I wouldn't say that.
0: But you've already given her 20 or 30 begonias for Easter.
2: 31. I know, because Mrs. Peavy saves the pots.
0: Yes. That's nice.
2: Yes, and when I give her this one, I know just exactly what she'll say.
1: What, Mr. Peavy?
2: She'll say, Richard Peavy, don't you know it's wicked to be extravagant?
0: But that's not extravagant, Richard.
2: Well, I know that, Mr. Gildersleeve. So does Mrs. Peavy. That's just her little way of acting surprised.
1: I think it's a very sweet way, too.
2: I do myself. Anyhow, she always says it, and then she gives me my surprise.
0: You get a surprise, too, huh? What's your surprise, Peavy?
2: A box of crystallized ginger.
0: Crystallized? Crystallized ginger? That's pretty strong stuff, isn't it?
2: Yes, but I've got a taste for it.
0: Yes.
1: And is that your surprise every year, Mr. Peavy?
2: Every year.
0: It's a wonder you don't faint from excitement.
2: Well, I don't faint, Mr. Gildersleeve, but I give a pretty good imitation.
0: Yeah, good enough to fool Mrs. Peavy.
2: Well, I wouldn't say that. Yes. But when you folks have been married as long as I have, you know that our kind of surprise is more fun than a real one.
0: Yes, you may be right. Well, so long, Peavy. Happy Easter to you and Mrs. Peavy.
2: Well, the same to you and Mrs. Ransom. Good day.
1: Throckmorton?
0: Yes, Leela?
1: Was there any war news today?
0: Well, apparently the Allied forces made substantial gains in El Milang region.
1: Throckmorton?
0: Yes, Leela?
1: Isn't it wonderful that Mr. and Mrs. Peavy are so happy after all these years?
0: Yeah, I guess so. Of course, he's rather a strange fellow.
1: Throckmorton?
0: Yeah?
1: We're neither of us getting any younger, are we?
0: Of course not, Leela.
1: Throckmorton.
0: What is it, Leela?
1: How would you like to come to my house this evening for chicken fricassee? There'll just be the two of us.
0: Chicken fricassee? Oh, brother, I'll be there. That was a wonderful dinner, Leela.
1: I'm glad you liked it, darling.
0: Maybe I overindulged a little.
1: Oh, I didn't notice.
0: That's because I didn't overindulge any more than usual.
1: You were so cute sitting at the head of my table serving my dinner and all. It looked natural somehow.
0: Guess I'll smoke a cigar.
1: You know something, Throckmorton? I've been nervous in this house the last few days.
0: What on earth is there to be nervous about?
1: Oh, nothing in particular. Sometimes I think I hear strange noises in the night. But, you know, with you here, I don't feel nervous a bit.
0: Fine, fine, fine.
1: But when you're not here, I do feel nervous.
0: And maybe you ought to see Dr. Pettibone. Get some vitamins.
1: Oh, fish.
0: What did you say, Leela?
1: Nothing. Throckmorton, I've been thinking.
0: Yes, Leela?
1: Maybe Leroy shouldn't wait till after the war to have a mother.
0: Oh. Huh? Leela, will you?
1: What do you mean, Throckmorton?
0: Could you marry me before the war is over?
1: Well, for Leroy's sake, I might consider it.
0: How about next week?
1: Now, Throckmorton, don't be so impetuous.
0: Well, June's a nice month for weddings.
1: Yes, it is.
0: June 1st.
1: Well, that's awfully soon.
0: June 1st.
1: Well, I think we might say the first week in June.
0: Oh, darling, you know, this is the happiest Easter of my life.
1: Really, honey?
0: Sure. Why, everybody ought to be married. It's a law of nature. Two by two, male and female. A girl for every boy in the world.
3: Hey, Unc, what do you think?
0: Leroy, what?
3: Mr. and Mrs. Rabbit just had quintuplets.
0: Hmm.
4: Easter, like all important holidays, is a time for families and old friends to get together, or if they can't do that, at least to get in touch with one another. And so this Easter, we of the Kraft family bring you the greetings of our sponsor through its president, Mr. J.L. Kraft. Mr. Kraft.
5: I'm glad of this opportunity to bring Easter greetings to Kraft men and women everywhere and to the families of our boys and girls who are now in the service of their country. When we think of Easter, we naturally think of the resurrection. The two words are eternally linked together. In every Christian land today, the celebration of Easter will bring its age-old message of hope to a war-darkened world. The fact of the resurrection and the faith which it symbolizes have never been so significant to so many nations and to so many peoples in the world's history. In itself, the word resurrection is one of the most beautiful in our language. It means bringing back to life, the conquest of death, the return of hope. At this springtime of the year, all nature tells the story of resurrection. We read its meaning in the budding trees and in the miracle of nature's reawakening to vibrant life. There is still another significance to the word resurrection, to bring back to memory that which was forgotten or lost. And it is upon this meaning of resurrection that I have been reflecting on this Easter Sunday. While our boys are away fighting for freedom around the world, enduring hardships, loneliness, weariness, we on the home front have a high responsibility toward them. While they are absent, our virtues grow in their minds and our shortcomings are forgotten. Let us so live our lives that their ideals will not be shattered when they return. Let us make them as proud of us as we are proud of them. And so it seems particularly fitting to me that each of us at this Easter time should resurrect and strengthen our faith in God and in the ideals of our forefathers. That faith and those ideals on which this nation was founded and by which it grew strong and great. As youngsters, our mothers taught us to say when we pray, "Now I lay me down to sleep. I pray thee, Lord, my soul to keep." I have just had a letter from one of our own boys in North Africa in which he says that 8 men of his group kneel at their bunks every night and speak this prayer as they go to sleep. It means something to them. It meant something to us as children. Let us then, as we think of these simple prayers, resurrect the trusting faith of our childhood and approach God understandingly. Let us resurrect and renew our strength in the God-given pioneer virtues. Let us at home in our daily lives have the courage, the strength, and the fortitude of those who fight for freedom, that we and our children and they and their children may live in peace. They are counting on us, depending on us, to maintain their ideals of home and family until they join us again. And in this we cannot fail them.

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1: Kraft presents The Great Gildersleeve.
2: Yeah.

Cheese Company will also bring you the Kraft Music Hall every Thursday night. Present each week at this time, Harold Perry as the Great Gildersleeve, written by John Wheaton and Sam Moore. We'll hear from the Great Gildersleeve in just a moment. You know, I've just learned from several mothers in the neighborhood that their meal planning problem is not three, but four meals a day. That is, if you count in the after-school snack that means so much to healthy, growing children. Well, I found out, too, that many mothers make short work of that in-between meal. Along with a glass of milk, they serve a slice of bread spread with parquet margarine, and their youngsters are really satisfied. For parquet, the quality margarine made by Kraft is both delicious and nourishing. 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Yes, parquet margarine has become a favorite mealtime spread for bread because it has such a grand, appetizing flavor, and because it's one of the best energy foods you can serve. What's more, every pound contains 9,000 units of vitamin A. So buy it tomorrow. 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

0: Now let's look in on the great Gildersleeve. It's a cold winter Saturday, and he's at home, occupying himself with some papers that look very important, while Leroy plays happily by the fire with his Christmas puppy.
1: If you claim a credit in line 15, disregard lines 19A and B, complete schedule L1 on page 4, and enter result in line 19C. Gibberish. Has the puppy eaten this morning, Leroy?
2: Oh, sure, he ate and ate and ate.
1: I wonder if I could put him down as a dependent.

0: Buddy.
1: I can't build it today, my boy, but I've got to have quiet.
0: Okay. Have to be quiet, Stinky.
1: Yeah. What? What'd you call the puppy, Leroy?
0: Stinky. That's his name.
1: Since when?
0: Since yesterday.
1: Well, I won't have him called that. We'll have to find something more suitable.
0: Oh, gosh, he likes it, Unc. It suits him fine.
1: If you'd give him a bath, it wouldn't be so appropriate. Why don't you go and give him a bath right now?
0: It's bad for puppies to have baths in the winter.
1: Nonsense. Who told you that?
0: You did.
1: Oh.
2: Uncle Mort, has the mail come yet?
1: Mail? I don't know, my dear. I haven't looked.
0: Oh, what's the matter, Stinky?
1: Marjorie.
2: What did I do?
1: I do not like the name for the puppy. Can't we get a more dignified name for him?
0: Like what? He wants to call him Rover.
1: I didn't say anything about Rover. Although Rover's a nice name for a dog. Here, Rover. Here, Rover.
0: Doesn't seem to go for it.
2: You can't expect him to know it the first time.
1: Here, Rover. Nice, Rover. Come to Uncle Mort, Rover. Rover. Don't you growl at me, you little mutt.
0: He's not a mutt. He's an Airedale.
1: An Airedale? Well, he behaves like a mutt.
2: Oh, he can't help it. I'm going to get the mail.
1: Yeah, why don't you go somewhere too, Leroy? Take the dog with you.
0: Oh, it's too cold to go out. What is that to do?
1: Go practice your piano. You haven't practiced all week.
0: Okay. Come on, Stick. Come on, Rover.
1: Victory tax credit. This is a lulu.
2: Here you are, Uncle Mort. Some lovely mail to cheer you up.
1: Huh? What is it?
2: A bill from Dr. Hargrave.
1: Certainly didn't lose any time. I wonder what he'll have the nerve to charge me. All those fancy instruments, complicated tests. Well, I won't pay it, that's all. The robber.
2: Well, what is it?
1: To professional services, $2. What does he think I am, a pauper? Leroy. Say, there's something about deducting medical expenses on your income tax. Here, instruction 15. The deduction is limited to such expenses as...
3: Leroy,
1: answer Bertie. Confound it, I've got to have quiet here.
0: What do you want, Bertie?
3: Did you feed Stinky this morning?
1: Bertie.
3: What's the matter, Mr. Gilsey?
1: That's not the name I want that puppy called. It's very offensive.
3: It sure is, but it fits him. What I want to know is how long is he going to be sleeping in my kitchen?
0: Yeah, if he had a doghouse.
1: Quiet. I've got to have absolute quiet here.
3: Yes, sir.
1: That's more like it. Now... single person not living with husband or wife, 25%, plus 2% for each dependent of line 4, but not more than $500 plus $100 for each dependent. By George, I give up. Come on, Leroy, let's build a doghouse for Stinky. It's dark as your hat down here. You go ahead, Leroy, and turn on the light.
0: I will if I can find it.
1: It's right over where the workbench is.
0: I know, but where's the workbench?
1: Right under the light.
0: Big help you are. Ouch!
1: What's the matter?
0: I bumped into something.
1: Well, why don't you watch where you're going? Who left that there, and what is it?
0: It's my sled.
1: What's your sled doing in the cellar?
0: Oh, just polishing my runners.
1: If I find it here again, Leroy, I'm going to burn it. Now, turn on the light.
0: I've got it. There.
1: Leroy, I thought I told you to clean up this place way before...

Hey there, ladies and gentlemen. Welcome to the Audio Theater Show for Friday. On today's drama episode, I'm going to be playing for you a double play from a series of shows that I haven't ran for at least a few weeks or so, I guess. So, if you like drama shows, it's right up your alley, and here it comes.

0: 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Tonight's titles are as follows. All Bones, and A Weekend Pass. 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
1: 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At 8 minutes past 10, time for The Sears Radio Theater. 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
4: Hello, I'm Stan Martin. It's sad that many youngsters feel the only way they can make their mark on our town is with a destructive act or a smear of graffiti. One building on New York's Lower East Side stands apart from the others. Its walls are spotless inside and out. The youngsters who work and play there have earned the respect of the entire city, just as they've learned to respect themselves. I'm talking about the Boys Brotherhood Republic. The BBR has been helping underprivileged boys work their way out of the slums for almost 50 years. By giving them the responsibility of governing and policing themselves, the BBR helps create a set of values which guide its members all their lives. I know because I was a member from the time I was six, and the BBR helped change my life. It's doing the same right now for hundreds of youngsters with no other place to turn but the streets. Help the BBR turn out solid citizens. Please send whatever financial support you can to the Boys Brotherhood Republic, 888 East 6th Street, New York, 10009. 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
5: 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If we're to keep pace with the rest of the world, we need young men and women to study electronics. 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I meet lots of them in television studios. The scientific types, by the way, have designed and built satellite relay stations, which are circling the globe right now. And hams have amateur television and teletype, too. 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It's a true public service, and there's no age limit. 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
6: This is Lorne Greene. Used to be that's how you began a tale of the far west, with the sound of horses' hoofbeats pounding across the dry, blowing sand. A clean sound, to be blown away on the wind and leave no rude tracks to mar the golden sands of time. No more. Now in the New West, a different breed of men ride a different breed of horse.
7: Man, this is something, ain't it? You and me, and nothing but sand and sky everywhere you look. Like we're lost on the moon or someplace, you know?
8: It's like the edge of the universe, all right?
7: Don't look like nobody's been here before us. No off-roaders or nobody.
8: Don't look like it. Ain't no tracks but the ones we're making.
7: Here's where we make our mark on the world, old buddy. Let's go! No cactus.
8: Some kind of shack, looks like. Maybe we aren't the only ones ever been here after all.
7: Still don't see no tracks anywhere. Whoever it was must have come and gone a long time ago.
8: Well, let's have a look, all right?
7: Why not, man? Maybe he left a nice cold beer in the fridge, right? Man, this ain't no more than a few boards nailed together. Not fit shelter for a coyote, hardly.
8: Anybody ever lived here, you ain't likely to find them alive.
7: Hello? Anybody here?
9: come then, have you? I figured you would sooner or later.
8: Huh? Well, look, me and my pal here, we were just riding by.
9: I know. I heard you.
10: We didn't think anybody really lived here.
9: You didn't, huh? Figured this was unexplored territory, did you? Well, there ain't an inch of it I don't know like my own skin. I'm old. Land's old. We're out here together.
8: Well, who are you, anyway?
9: I'm the caretaker. That's who I am.
6: And that's only the beginning of our story.

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6: Go west, young man. Advice offered and followed a long time ago. And today, young men still ride out to meet the challenge of the new west and find, waiting for them with patient, pale, grizzled faces, the ghosts of the old west.
7: How do you live way out here? In the middle of nothing like this.
8: Nothing, you call it.
9: How do you eat? After all, there ain't no wheat field out there, you know.
8: Nope, sure ain't.
7: So?
8: Once a man sets his mind to it, he don't need much. And if he comes to know the land provides.
9: Land can kill a man when it has a mind to.
8: That, too, if you let it. More likely, it's the man does the killing.
7: You call yourself the caretaker. What are you taking care of, anyway? This old shack? Ain't nothing but a heap of old timber gone to rot.
9: What do you mean the land? All that sand and cactus out there, you figure it's all yours to look out after?
8: Just said I was the caretaker and didn't say nothing more.
7: I know. That's what we're asking.
9: Let him be. What does it matter anyway?
7: The old guy's probably freaked out. Been out in the desert sun too long.
9: You have any water to spare, old man? Our canteens could do with a refill.
8: Water? You show me a man who can stick around out here without water, and I'll show you a humpback camel.
9: He ain't so freaked out.
7: Well, you give us some fresh water, and we'll take off, I guess.
8: Be unwise, I'd say.
9: How so?
8: A big blow coming up. I can smell it. You'd be riding straight into a sandstorm.
7: Don't seem to me staying here under this pile of boards would make much difference.
8: Suit yourself.
9: He's been out here a lot longer than we have. Maybe we better listen to him.
8: You don't have to listen to me. You just listen to that wind coming up.
9: Yeah, I think he's right. We better lay over a while.
7: But then it'll be getting dark. You mean stay here all night?
9: If we have to.
8: Day or night, don't matter. Pretty soon you ain't gonna be able to tell the difference. Come on in. You seed to your horses, did you?
9: You ought to try riding one sometime, old man.
8: Yeah.
9: Might grow to like it.
7: If it don't throw you.
8: Well, I'm going to have myself some stew. You're welcome to join me if your stomachs ain't particular.
9: What's in it?
8: Don't remember.
7: Got a Milky Way in my pocket. It'll do me fine.
9: I'll have some of your stew, old man. Don't look like it's done you any harm. Cheers.
8: Old Bones.
9: What'd you say?
7: He said old bones.
9: Well, what about him?
8: Well, he asked what was in the stew.
9: Oh.
7: You, want to split my Milky Way?
10: Mm-hmm.
8: I don't know about you boys, but I'm ready to turn in for the night.
7: Night? How can you tell? We haven't seen the sun for hours.
8: When I feel like turning in, it's night. There's a couple of blankets over there in the corner. Help yourself if you want. Leastwise, they was blankets.
7: Looks like we're stuck here for the night, all right.
9: Well, it's better than being stuck out there someplace. Could have ended up in the old man's stew.
8: I remember.
7: Ken,
8: a long time ago.
7: You asleep?
9: Not exactly.
7: Wind's letting up.
8: Long time.
7: We can leave as soon as it's light.
9: Right.
8: I remember. Long time ago.
7: That old man. Never stops talking even in his sleep.
9: I guess maybe he's dreaming. About the way it was.
7: The way what was?
9: The West. The old West.
7: Yeah, well, he can have the way it was. Horse manure and flies. Give me a chopper anytime.
9: Yeah, I hope ours weathered that sandstorm okay.
7: Maybe we ought to go out and take a look.
8: Nuggets, buried treasure.
7: Hey, man, you hear what he just said?
8: Bury my buried treasure.
9: Yeah, I heard.
7: That old man's got a treasure buried someplace. Nuggets, he said.
9: Well, it figures. He was an old prospector. Maybe he had a strike once.
7: And buried it. Right out here someplace.
9: So what are you thinking? You're going to go out and start digging up the whole desert to look for it?
7: Well, not the whole desert. There's no reason we shouldn't just take a look around here before we go. Come on.
9: Oh, you're crazy, man. Even if the old guy got a buried treasure around here somewhere, we ain't going to find it.
7: You never know.
9: And even if we did find it, it wouldn't belong to us.
7: Oh, come on, man. That old goat in there is going to stay out here in no man's land till he rots. He ain't got no use for buried treasure.
9: Well, we ain't got no chance of finding it.
7: We ain't. Unless we start looking.
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6: In the West, as in every place else, the old must give way to the new. But some things never change. Man's nature, for one. Across the centuries, from the time when the land was crisscrossed with the rutted tracks of rumbling wagons, to here and now, with its network of concrete freeways, man's response to certain words remains unchanged. Words such as love and death and gold.
9: There ain't nothing here but stuff that's no good to nobody anymore.
7: Except in this. Figured he had to have a shovel around here someplace.
9: Well, he has to dig the sand away to get out sometimes, I'll bet.
7: In the hands of an old crazy like that, a shovel is for burying things. Burying his treasure. Nuggets. You heard him.
9: Yeah, I heard him. But he didn't say where.
7: Bet you it's right here. Right around this old shack someplace.
9: Hey, man, it's going to be light any minute. The old goat will be getting up. Well, What are you going to tell him we're up to?
7: It don't really matter what we tell him, does it? There's two of us and only one of him, and he ain't nothing but a crazy old man.
8: You boys are up early.
7: Couldn't sleep much. You jabber a lot in your sleep, old man. You know that?
8: Nobody has to listen.
7: But it might do somebody some good if they did.
8: Hey, all these holes you're making, what do you figure you're up to?
9: Oh, it's good exercise, digging.
7: And you never know what you might find.
8: Suppose so. But you just be careful where you dig. There's some place I don't want dug up.
7: There is, huh?
8: There is.
9: What good is something you got buried way out here ever going to do you?
8: Whatever does somebody good is nobody else's business, providing it don't do nobody else no harm.
7: Who's talking about doing anybody any harm, old man?
9: Well, nobody is.
7: That's right.
8: Then why don't we all have some breakfast?
9: Well, what do you got?
8: Always got some stew.
7: And what did I tell you? There's some place you don't want us to dig. All we have to do is find out where.
8: Decide on some breakfast after all.
9: Yeah, I couldn't resist some more of that stew of yours.
8: Yeah, what about you? That what you come in for, too?
7: No, I ain't hungry.
8: Oh, I wouldn't say that. I'd say you strike me as a hungry man.
7: You mean greedy, don't you?
8: Oh, greed. Now, that's something to watch your step about. It's like a snake with 16 rattles.
7: That's right, old man. Better watch your step.
8: Don't you worry. I've killed my share of rattlers in my day.
7: Your day was the day before yesterday, old man. You ain't looked lately. It's already the day after tomorrow.
8: I don't count my time by days no more.
9: Speaking of time, we're wasting ours. Come on, Bob. Time you and me made tracks.
7: Leave this old man out here all alone? No telling what could happen to him. Who'd know the difference? Well, there was nothing left but a pile of old bones drying in the wind.
8: None of us ain't gonna come to more than that anyway.
7: The only difference is some of us are gonna come to it sooner than others. Where is this place you don't want us to dig up, old man?
8: If I don't want you to dig it up, ain't likely I'm gonna tell you, is it?
9: Come on, Bob, let it be.
7: Used to have me a little old bulldog. He was stubborn. He'd get his teeth into something, and there wasn't nothing could make him let it go. Nothing. And I learned to be just like him.
8: Ain't nobody can be more stubborn than an old man. Especially a crazy old man.
7: Where is it?
8: You sure you don't want to try some of my stew?
7: Where is it, I asked you?
9: Oh, give it up, man. There's no way you can make him tell if you don't want to.
7: Oh, yes, there is. You feel like telling me yet?
8: I used to have me a burrow. Stubborner than any little old bulldog. I learned from him.
7: You are crazy, old man.
9: Man, what are you trying to do? Kill the old guy? Now, what good did that do us?
7: I ain't gonna kill him, but if you don't wise up, old man, you're gonna wish I did.
9: Oh, man, you're the one who's gone loco. I'm getting out of here.
7: No, you ain't. We're in this together.
9: I ain't in anything. Let go of me.
7: Look, you'd like to get your hands on those gold nuggets, wouldn't you?
9: Not enough to kill somebody.
7: I ain't gonna kill him. Like you said, what good'll that do? I was just wearing him down till he felt like talking, that's all.
9: Well, you do whatever you want. I'm moving on.
7: No, you ain't.
9: Well, you ain't gonna stop me.
7: The hell I ain't.
9: Let go! Now, what are you trying to do now?
7: I told you, you ain't leaving.
9: Let go, man!
7: Get off that bike! Stay clear, will you?
9: Anything you say, man! Bob! Bob!
7: Help me, man. Feels like I don't have no leg left.
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15: You've changed, Bernard. 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
6: The old-timer pulls himself up from the floor of his desert shack and gingerly feels the raw, swollen place on his left cheek. While a short distance away, his young assailant painfully extricates himself from under his fallen, mechanized horse. There has been a confrontation between the old and the new, and so far, it appears both are the worse for it.
9: Hey, you smashed up your leg pretty bad, all right.
7: Just help me up on my other one, okay?
9: You think you can ride on my shoulder back to the old man's place? I'll see to your bike later.
7: No.
9: Okay?
7: Okay.
9: All right. Now just hang on. I'll walk easy.
7: For damn sure.
9: Now just hold on a minute now. We're almost there. Hey, old man. You in there. We got some trouble out here. My pal's been hurt. You hear me, old man? We need you. My buddy here, he hurt his leg pretty bad.
8: So, your rattler got himself bit, did he?
9: Rode into a boulder.
8: Where's his horse? Did you have to shoot it?
9: Look, can we come inside, see what we can do?
7: Don't put yourself out in that, old man.
8: I ain't killed every rattler I've come across. Come on, let's get him in on the cot.
9: There. It's cleaned out pretty good.
8: Yeah. A few drops of this ought to finish the job.
9: Whiskey? Where'd you get that?
8: I save things for when they're needed. Of course, this may sting a little. Yeah, and resetting this bone ain't gonna feel so good either. A couple of drops of that whiskey on the inside might be a good idea.
9: He's right. Take a good swig, man.
8: Yeah.
7: Go ahead.
8: And I can't say I ain't gonna relish this a little. Now.
9: Here, man. You better take another swig.
8: He's had enough to do him. I told you I save things for when they're needed. Here. You tear this into strips while I find something that'll do as a splint. Leastwise, you got one thing in your favor. You got young bones. You ought to heal pretty quick.
9: Not quick enough for us to get out of here for a while. Unless I ride out and bring back some kind of help.
8: Yeah, wait a minute now. Here. Yeah. Yeah. There's your splint. Well, ain't pretty, but maybe it'll do the job.
7: Guess you figure I owe you some kind of thanks for all this.
8: Yeah, just as soon you wouldn't. Found me a skunk caught in a trap once. Pried him loose, fixed him up, and you know what kind of thank you he give me.
9: Well, that ought to do it. Let's see.
7: Ray! Sounds as good as ever. You're a miracle man, old buddy.
9: Yeah. I can't perform any miracles on that leg of yours. Getting your wheels back ain't going to do you no good. Now, there's no way you can ride out of here for a while.
7: No. Seems like I'm stuck with the old man, Stu. Where is he, by the way?
9: I don't know. Gone off somewhere again, I guess. Look, I better do like I said, ride out of here and come back as soon as I can with my pickup. I can fix you up a bed in the back of it so you can make the trip out.
7: Where'd you say that old crazy's gone off to?
9: Out there someplace. Calls it his front yard.
7: Yeah. Well, it ain't his. And he's got something hid away someplace out there. Finders is keepers.
9: Well, you sure ain't in no shape to go hunting for it.
7: I ain't, but you are. Next time he wanders off, you follow him and see what he's up to, okay?
9: Well, I can't think of much else I could be doing as long as I'm here.
8: I'm still here, and I still remember. And that's what matters. Nobody can make the world turn around and go backwards. I ain't asking it to. Can't bring back something that's dead and gone. Want to. But somebody ought to always be around who ain't forgot. Ain't important who. But hereabouts, looks like it's me. I'm here. And I remember.
16: Ooh. I ain't ever seen nothing like this country before. Have you, Pa?
17: No, son, I never. Can't hardly believe I'm seeing it now.
16: You think maybe I'll get so used to it I'll forget how it looked the first time?
17: I don't know, son. Some things stay with us forever. There's no telling what things are gonna be.
16: Come on, Spurs. Attaboy!
8: Oh, Spurs. I remember you all right, Spurs. Great golden-winged beast. Oh, we flew across the land, you and me.
15: Josh?
8: Lily? Is that you?
15: I remember too, Josh.
8: Ain't nobody called me by my Christian name in a long time, Lil.
15: I remember too, Josh.
8: Oh, but you ain't here no more, Lily.
15: I'm here, Josh.
8: It's a long time ago.
15: I know.
8: Everything. Long time ago. Lil? Is that you?
9: Relax, old man. It ain't the dead come to life.
8: What are you doing out here?
9: Oh, got just as much right as you.
8: Well, yeah. I suppose you do.
9: Didn't know you was having some kind of private meeting.
8: And didn't stop you none from butting in, did it?
9: Who's that you was talking to? Your old sweetie? Guess maybe you thought you was really something once. Huh, old man?
8: You and that pal of yours. I suppose you think you're the only ones who was ever young. Who ever loved a woman. Who ever felt the call of this land.
9: No. But it's our time now. Your time is over.
8: Time. It don't matter. As long as you remember.
9: All right, old man. I'll leave you alone with your memories. Since that's all you got left. See you back at the shack.
8: Long as I'm alive. I ain't ever gonna forget.
7: So? Then what was the old man up to?
9: It's having himself a secret rendezvous with an old girlfriend, that's what.
18: Huh?
9: Her name was Lily. She and the old man must have really had something good going once.
18: What the hell are you going on about?
9: Oh, you should have heard him standing out there talking with her, thinking they was all alone, just the two of them. I mean, they didn't know I was there listening to them the whole time.
18: Wait a minute. You better ride out of here first thing tomorrow before you're the one who needs help instead of me.
9: Okay. When I come back with the pickup, you let me load you up and take you out of here, right?
18: Right.
9: And leave the old guy in peace.
18: That's right.
9: Buried treasure or no buried treasure?
18: Well, now, your little errand of mercy is going to take you a while, isn't it? Who knows? Maybe by then the old man and I will have worked something out.
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6: Lorne Greene again, and here's the concluding act of Old Bones.
9: I'll be back as quick as I can, all right?
18: Don't hurry on my account.
9: You take care of yourself, old man.
8: Don't concern yourself about me, young fella. I've been taking care of myself so long, it's got to be a habit.
9: I'll see you, pal.
18: Watch out for boulders. Well, man, looks like it's just you and me.
8: Never did hear tell of it before.
18: What's that?
8: A desert rat holed up with a rattler and surviving the experience.
18: What are you fixing to do now, old man? Go wandering off again? Figure your old sweetheart's still waiting out there for you?
8: You want to eat, don't you? Stew pot's getting low. Need to rustle something up. I'll be back before sundown.
18: You ain't gonna find me holding my breath waiting for any more of that stew of yours. Damn leg. Where? Where's he got it hid? Buried, he said. Under the floorboards, maybe.

0: that you out there?
1: I can't open the door.
0: Hang on. I'm coming.
1: I'm afraid you'll have to help me if you can.
0: What happened?
1: Well, was expecting to be bit by a rattler, but wasn't expecting it to be a real one.
0: Jeez.
1: Yeah.
0: Your leg. It's swollen twice its size.
1: I think maybe I've had it this time.
0: Oh, no, you ain't.
1: Ooh.
0: Like I said, you're no good to me dead.
1: Ooh.
0: Just hang in there, old man. It's my turn to play doctor. First, I'm going to have to cut you open. Can't say I ain't going to relish that.
1: No, it's too late, but help yourself.
0: Here. Have a little water, old man. Where is it? That buried treasure of yours, what good is it going to do you if you're dead? You hear me, old man? You ain't going to die on me. Not without telling me where you got it hid. Is it right here? Inside this shack someplace? Somewhere under these floorboards I've been pulling up? Where, old man? You have to tell me, you hear?
1: Yeah, I remember.
0: You better remember.
1: You told me, Pa, the land. Take care of the land.
0: Don't start your rambling again about things that don't matter. Things that are past, been done with, all dead and gone, old man. You understand?
1: Lily?
0: Your old sweetheart, she's dead and gone too, understand?
2: It's all right, Josh. I'm here.
0: And even if she wasn't, she wouldn't have no more use for an old broken down heap of bones like you, old man.
2: Can you hear me, Josh? I'm right here.
1: I'm tired, Lil.
2: I know.
0: I told you, old man, there ain't no Lil here. There's only me.
2: It'll be over soon, Josh. The pain and all.
1: It ain't so bad, Lil. Nothing's bad as long as you're here.
0: It's just the fever, old man. You ain't got no sweetheart no more, and she sure as hell ain't here in this old shack.
2: Do you remember how it was, Josh?
1: I'm trying to, Lil, but it's getting hard.
0: I told you, old man, I ain't gonna let you die. Not yet.
2: It was beautiful, Josh. Remember?
1: You were beautiful, Lily.
0: Snap out of it, old man. Do you hear me?
1: You still are beautiful, Lily. Hair like the sun. Eyes like the clean blue western sky.
0: Even if your sweetheart was here, she'd be just as old and gray and broken down now as you, old man.
2: I love you, Josh.
1: I love you, Lil.
0: Stop it, old man. You hear me? She ain't here, I said. And if you are here, go away. Leave the old man alone.
2: Rest now, Josh. Don't worry. I'll stay right here. I won't leave you. I'll never leave you anymore.
1: Oh, I know that now, Lily. I know that.
0: Old man? You still with me?
1: Huh? Yeah.
0: Tell me about that treasure of yours, all that gold. What's it look like?
1: Gold?
0: That's right.
1: I remember. That's what I was after. Gold.
0: And you found it, too, didn't you, old man?
1: I come out here to the desert. I was all alone then.
0: That sweetheart of yours, Lily, then she didn't stick by you after all?
1: No. I wasn't all alone.
0: Not once you struck gold, you wasn't. Nobody's alone once he's got himself a fistful of gold nuggets.
1: Hey, nuggets. That's right. I ain't forgot.
0: And you ain't forgot.

0: about what you done with him. Right, old man? Where you buried him.
1: No, no. I ain't forgot. Right next to this old shack of mine, by that old barrel cactus.
2: Well, now, old man, that's more like it. I'll get you another drink of water on that one. Here you go, old man. All we have to do now is wait for my pal to come back. Hey, you hear that, old man? I am about to be rescued. And thanks to you, me and my pal are going out of here a lot richer than when we came in. All right, welcome back, man.
3: Hey, pal. You okay? You know, you had no to be on that leg, you know.
0: Man, I ain't hardly been off it.
3: How come? Where's the old man?
0: In here. But he ain't good for much just now.
3: What happened? What's the matter with him?
0: Rattlesnake bite. Don't look at me. It was a real rattler. Ask the old man. He'll tell you.
3: The hell he will. He's dead.
0: Keep digging. This is where he said it was, all right. Right by this old barrel cactus.
3: How come he finally told you, I wonder?
0: Maybe because he knew he was dying.
3: Yeah, it's funny. An old-timer like him letting a rattler get him.
0: I suppose you're thinking that I hobbled out on that desert, found me a rattlesnake, and told it to bite that old man.
3: No, I don't guess you did that.
0: I did everything I could to save his life, man. Even sucked out the poison.
3: Yeah, well, that must have been before he told you where his treasure was hid, right?
0: I did all I could. After that, there wasn't anything else anybody could have done.
3: Yeah. Well, I guess it don't matter anymore. The old man's dead. There's nothing going to change that.
0: That's right. He's dead. And he ain't got no use for gold anymore. But we're alive, and we sure as hell have. So get back to digging, will you?
3: I think I've hit something.
0: I told you, man. Well, don't stop now. Wish I could take over that shovel.
3: Relax, man. I'm digging up this desert as fast as I can. Whatever's under here ain't going anywhere.
0: Well, have you found it?
3: Yeah, I found it.
0: Well, lift it out. Let's see.
3: There's nothing to see.
0: What are you talking about? You just said...
3: Some old bones. That's all there is. Just some old bones.
0: Are you sure? But you heard the old man mumbling about his buried treasure. Nuggets, he said, remember?
3: Yeah, I remember. Nuggets is all, he said. He didn't say nothing about any gold.
0: Well, he talked about his buried treasure, didn't he?
3: Yeah, and we just naturally assumed that had to mean gold.
0: Well, I sure didn't figure nuggets meant some old bones.
3: I remember I followed him out on the desert that time. The old man talked about a horse he had once. He called him Spurs.
0: So, what's that supposed to mean?
3: Well, look at these bones. You can see it was some kind of animal. So maybe the old man had another horse once, a horse called Nuggets, or a burro, maybe. When he was prospecting, that's it, I bet you. Nuggets, it's a great name for a burro.
0: It ain't no blame name for nothing.
3: And if you were an old man all alone on the desert, and your burro up and died on you, the last thing on earth that belonged to you, I guess you'd call it your treasure, all right. Your buried treasure.
0: That old man? He was out to trick us right from the start. Even when he knew he was dying, he sent us out here to dig our way to China, all for nothing.
3: I don't know. Maybe he just figured that was the only way he could get us to give him a decent burial. Well, that's it, old man. That's all we can do for you. Except maybe say a prayer or something.
0: We could sing a hymn, too, only we ain't gonna.
3: I remember when I was a little kid, my mom used to make me say my prayers at night. Now I lay me down to sleep. I pray the Lord my soul to keep. Amen. There's

0: prayer, old man. I guess it'll do.
1: It'll do. Let's get my bike on the truck. Get out of here.
0: In a minute.
1: Well, what are you going to do now?
0: I thought I'd put up a grave marker.
1: A grave marker? What for? Nobody will ever see it.
0: Well, just the same. Seems there ought to be something to show that that old man was here.
1: Sandstorm will just come along and cover it up.
0: Let me have your knife.
1: Some of that old man's craziness wore off on you for sure. But what are you putting on it? You don't even know the old man's name.
0: J-O-S-H. Josh. That's what you called him out there on the desert.
1: Let's get out of here.
0: Yeah, let's. Okay, you all set?
1: I'm fine. Let's go.
0: Right.

0: Lily.
1: It's all right, Josh. They've gone. We're alone.
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0: 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Your host was Lorne Green. Our star was John Daner. Featured in the cast were Stephen Markle, Lou Horn, Virginia Gregg, and Barney Phillips. 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
1: Hi, this is Phil Esposito, and for me, the game is hockey. 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But for many people with MS, multiple sclerosis, sports are something other people play, not them. Many can't even watch their favorite sport on TV because MS affects vision as well as speech. Some MS patients can't even walk or move. 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

0: see it. It touches each and every one of us without exception. 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Tension. When we are unable to cope with tension, it can turn against us. 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This is Cliff Robertson. There are few of us who wouldn't welcome solid advice from a good friend on how to deal more effectively with our tensions. That friend can be your mental health association. Contact them for a copy of their pamphlet, How to Deal with Your Tensions.
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2: 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Listen.
3: All right, up and at 'em. Ungrip them pillars. Come on, off and on. Off your bunks and on your feet. All right, let's hit it. 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
2: The time is the recent past, and the story is about a man, a soldier named Steele. Or rather, it's the story of a two-day pass that was stretched into 3 days, as seen through the fuzzy eyeballs of a buddy of his. The reason for me referring to the fuzz in his eyes will become obvious as we march along.
4: Steele, nobody ever called him Conroy, was an Army cook attached to the 52nd Civil Affairs Group, Fort Gordon, Georgia, whenever he was an AWOL, which was fairly often. We get into a ticklish area here. Some people will say as soon as you make a generalization about any member of a minority group that you're stereotyping, or worse yet, you're prejudiced. Well, as a so-called minority member myself, I'll go out on a limb and say, I think some people in all groups do fit some stereotypes with no loss of dignity or anything, as long as the stereotype isn't intentionally degrading. Steele, my buddy Steele, was a West Indian, a brother from St. Thomas in the Virgin Islands. And he was, I think, what a lot of people feel West Indians are really like. Warm, temperamental, full of life. He was a fantastic storyteller. Spell that liar. A really fine cook.

0: army or not, a generous friend, a heartbreaker. It was his boast that he had left him smiling on 3 continents and 12 islands, as well as being one of the heaviest drinking dunes I've ever had the pleasure of knowing. His first question when we got into town was, "Who's bumping, man?" with an accent that was so lyrical it sounded like singing. I remember a weekend with Steele that almost left me with the need to be pumped.
1: How? As you all know, this is the morning police call, which means I want you men to go over this area, pick up every gum wrapper, bottle top, scrap of paper, and cigarette butt you see. If you can move it, pick it up. Otherwise, we'll come back through here and paint it. All right, move on!
2: Which is just about the way the day started. The day which somehow or other became more than a day. What just now happened, really, is that our story has just begun.

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1: We've often been told that an army marches on its belly. By that I mean what goes into the men makes a march. But no one has ever explained what happened to the army when it's cook's night off, or what the cook does once he's free of the kitchen.
2: Steele had gotten a couple of $100 in back pay. The pumping began as soon as he received the money. He corralled Jack Skid, Bobo McKinnon, Sergeant Jackson, and myself to go to the service club. It was on a Friday night, a typical peacetime U.S. Army Friday night in 1964. Jack Skid, our resident poet, after eight whiskey sours...
3: I know everyone sitting at this table has always wanted to know why monkeys stay in trees, right?
2: There was no getting around it. After a certain number of whiskey sours, Jack had to tell us why monkeys lived in trees.
4: Wait, Jack. Hold on to your monkeys. Let's everybody have another round first. Waitress!
5: Yeah? Can I take your order again?
4: Another round for my friends.
6: Oh, looks like the good sergeant has decided to take 10 on us.
3: Down in the jungle where the tall grass grow, lived one of the most sarcastic monkeys the world would ever know. One day he happened to struggle up a tree to snow a little bit and dream up something new for his wit.
4: Everybody got a taste?
7: Yeah.
4: I'm sorry, I didn't mean to interrupt you.
3: Down on the ground lived a lion who knew he was king. The monkey spied the lion and said, trying to put evil into his head, "Hey, lion, there's a big tough dude living over there, and the way he talks about you would put gray in your hair. From what he says, he ain't your friend, and he sees your body as something to bend. The only reason I'm telling you this is because I'm really your friend."
4: Some friend that is, eh, man?
3: Yeah, Mr. Lion, he talked about you in a scandalous way, and that's all I've got to say. Now, the lion took off like a 44 out to even the score. He ran through the jungle like death on a breeze, knocking down all the coconuts off the trees. The lion stalked an elephant from behind, thinking he'd give him a pretty rough time. The elephant checked the lion out from the corner of his eyes and said, "Look, lion, you better pick on somebody your size."
4: That's right.
3: The lion wouldn't listen to reason and made a slash and beat him to the ground with one mighty smash.
8: Now left, right.
3: They fought all night and half the day, and I still don't see how the lion got away. But he finally dragged off more dead than alive, leaving himself wide open for more of the monkey's jive. "Hey, Mr. Lion, you really look sad. The other fella must have really been bad. When you left here, you were roaring like you was going to eat somebody up. Now look at you, you were all beat up." The monkey, hopping with glee, jumped up and down. His foot missed the limb, and he plunged to the ground. The lion was on him with all 4 feet, angry enough to grind him into hamburger meat. The monkey looked up with tears in his eyes and said, "Please, Mr. Lion, I apologize. If you let me go, I'll tell you something you really ought to know." Mr. Lion lifted up a paw, and the monkey scampered up a tree. "What I wanted to tell you," he screamed from the tree, "I'll put the elephant on you again if you mess with me." The lion stalked away growling, "Are you just talking? Up in them trees is where you better stay." And that's where they are till this very day.
2: So there, once again, we find out what keeps lions on the ground.
6: Elephants.
4: Oh, come on, you guys. I kind of like to find out why the monkeys live in trees every now and then.
3: morning. We're just... Okay, it's okay, Steele, my friend. I can take it.
5: Another round?
4: Yes, and a double for our poet friend's kid.
6: Jack, you know, I've always been puzzled by one thing that happens in that monkey poem.
3: What's that?
6: Why would you choose the biggest creature in the jungle, the elephant, for the lion to mess with?
3: Because incongruity is the soul of humor, Brother Bobo, as every good comedian knows.
6: Incon who?
3: Incongruity.
7: I feel I just have to pause here for a moment to say a few words about something. I've been in a lot of groovy situations, but I don't think anything can equal the good vibes of a group of soldiers off duty. I look around the table over the rims of hundreds of glasses at Sergeant Jackson. Sergeant Jackson has been in a couple of wars, and he has ribbons and decorations to prove it. But he doesn't swagger around acting heroic or anything, if you know what I mean. Right now, he's checking his eyelids for holes. And my buddy, Steele? Well, he was up to something which I didn't know anything of. Not at that time.
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3: We left them in the service club, and they haven't retreated one single sip. Sergeant Jackson never forgets that he is a sergeant, even while he's semi-asleep.
4: Ain't no sense in going home. Judy's got your girl and gone. Sound off. One, two. Sound off. Three, four. Cadence count. One, two, three, four.
5: As you can hear, he's always thinking of the troops. Jack Skid, whom we kid about having a name like Skid, is our poet in residence, in a manner of speaking, and the company's communications specialist. This guy can take a bunch of metal scraps, a couple of coat hangers, and a coil of wire, spit on the whole business, and build a radio that could reach the South Pole. I've seen him do it. Well, not the South Pole, but he did wake some poor dude up in West Texas once.
6: Good morning, Mr. Jaybird. I came to buy your wings, to fly over to Mrs. Boots's house to hear Mrs. Boots sing. Mrs. Boots has a new little baby, and when the baby cries, she rocks the baby in a cradle and feeds him apple pies.
5: Sometimes Jack's poetry doesn't quite receive the recognition he feels it deserves.
6: Okay, okay, if you clodheads didn't like that, how about this one? Roses are red, violets are blue.
5: Great guy, always. His poetry, well, that's a different story. Bobo McKinnon is an ex-Golden Glove title holder from Philadelphia, 147 pounds. I think you suspect that he'd held some kind of title just from looking at the muscles this dude had. He's one of the few human beings I've ever seen with a set of muscles between thumb and forefinger. Great guy, but you wouldn't want to make him mad about anything. And Steele, Conroy Raphael Steele.
7: Waitress, you slowing down, sweetheart? How about another round?
8: Do you guys know you probably set a new service club record for whiskey sours consumed in a four-hour period?
7: What's the record for frozen daiquiris?
8: Huh?
5: Now, that's typically Steele. Not quite satisfied to settle for the easy way. I mean, you get the impression that he merges fantasy and reality better than most people.
7: Okay, so there I was, me and a couple of good friends.
9: Rum and coke?
7: Nah, man, these were people. Anyway, there we are in the middle of this cane field. Moon as bright as morning, machetes in hand, slashing and fighting with a whole troop of ghosts.
9: A troop of what?
6: You heard the man, he said ghosts. Right, Steele?
7: Right. We had just about gotten the best of them before they piled up, pull off this flanking movement over to the left. Oh,
5: see what I mean? You never quite know whether he's pulling your leg or not. The only time you can be absolutely certain he's not putting you on is when he cooks or talks about cooking.
7: How did I become a cook?
9: Yeah, how?
7: Look, simple. I took one look at my first breakfast of creamed beef on toast in basic training, and I thought to myself, hey, Steve, you can do better than that. So I become a cook. No, let me tell the truth now. That's not exactly the way it happened. I had this buddy of mine who was General Porter's personal chef. Remember him?
10: Oh, yeah, well, I remember him. We used to call him old Pitty Patty Porter because he was always sneaking around Pitty Patter.
7: That's the one.
10: Yeah.
7: Well, my buddy Johnny Wolf was about to lose his cushy job because he was running out of ideas for meals. And he asked me to help. Well, if the truth be told, Johnny Wolf never had a giant imagination to start with, you know.
11: Well, how did he know that you knew anything about cooking?
7: Oh, we knew each other from back home. Well, even if I must say so myself, I had a pretty big reputation in St. Thomas, you know. Anyway, I saved his job by making poulet basque.
12: Poulet who?
7: Poulet basque. Basque chicken, man.
9: Hey, you know, speaking of strange food and all, I've been dying to ask somebody, who are these little Chinese guys walking around the post holding hands?
6: Oh, for goodness sakes, Bo, you're worse than that than my Uncle Wally. Don't you know by now that all the yellow people ain't Chinese? Those guys are Vietnamese. They're here for signal school training.
9: Okay, so they're Vietnamese, whatever that is. But what's with this hand-holding bit?
6: Just a custom, old buddy. They just have a different sense of values about stuff like that.
11: Where's Vietnam?
7: It's right next door to Thailand, where my girlfriend Sirikit came from.
11: This is the lady from Bangkok, the one you almost married?
7: Right. Say, man, you got a good memory. Yes, Sirikit, I really cared a lot for that woman. I think she was the only woman I ever met who could cook better than me. I was attached to the American embassy in Bangkok. Somebody had passed the word to the ambassador that I made the best vatapa this side of Rio de Janeiro.
6: Come on, Steele, play fair. Speak English. What's this vatatopa stuff?
7: Vatapa, my poetic friend, is a Brazilian dish. It's chicken stewed in coconut milk, seasoned with sliced shrimps, onion, red pepper, and olive oil. Anyway, the ambassador, whose last post had been in Brazil, finagled me onto the embassy staff because he had fallen in love with Brazilian food. And that's how I met Sirikit.
9: Hey, wait a minute. Something is missing here. I thought we were talking about Vietnam.
13: Last call, Jed.
7: What's going on around here?
8: This is it, the end. Thank goodness.
7: Well, wait. One more round before you throw us out.
14: Come on, one more.

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1: 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June is admissions day for New Hampshire and Virginia, admitted in 1788, Kentucky in 1792, Tennessee in 1796, Arkansas in 1836, and West Virginia in 1863 as our 35th state. The Continental Congress appointed a committee to draft the Declaration of Independence in June of 1776. In June of 1782, the design for the Great Seal of the United States was adopted by Congress. The U.S. Navy Yard at Portsmouth, New Hampshire, was purchased in June of 1800. The first course in flight instruction was started in June of 1925 at the U.S. Naval Academy. 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
5: At this point, undergoing their ritualistic last round, everyone seems to be pretty much the worst for wear except Smith and Steele. Smith has been doing a Houdini sleight of hand with the whiskey sour glasses that magically place them squarely in front of Sergeant Jackson, which might explain why he is hors de combat, or shall I say bombed. Steele seems to be just starting his evening. And while they've all known his capacity for this sort of thing, they have to wonder why it's different this time.
6: Okay, that's that. Only 12 o'clock and we're out in the night. What now?
7: Well, I've had it.
8: I'm me too, and I think I speak for the good sergeant draped over my back.
6: Oh, well, what about you, buddy?
7: Well, I,
6: Great. Let's leave these deadbeats and go on pumping in town.
7: I'm kind of low on cash, Steele. I only have...
6: Hey, man, we ain't talking cash. We're talking about pumping. Let's grab a post taxi and go. Come on.
9: The sense of challenge swelled up in my chest. Realizing that it seemed likely that I was going to be taken through the test of a Steele weekend, one I only suspected at that time would be a record setter. When our friends shook hands with me leaving the service club, even Sergeant Jackson unbent for the departure scene. They seemed to look at me in the way people look at other people who are obviously about to do something they wouldn't do. Back then in 1964, a medium-sized town in South Georgia wasn't much of a great place for a couple of black soldiers to go and party the night away. Grinnett Street was where it was, and there wasn't much to that. 3 clubs, the Top Hat, the Paramount, and the DeSoto. Steele, playing with the laws of averages, tossed a two-headed nickel and decided on the DeSoto Club. We grabbed a table and Steele ordered a brand of scotch I had never heard of, nor had the waitress. We settled for rum and cokes.
6: Well, here we go, buddy-o. Roses are red, violets may be blue, and if either one of us has got to go to heaven, I think it'll be you, with all due respect. That's it.
10: Steele, come on, dance with me, honey.
9: My condition at this point was, how shall I say it, a bit unstable. Steele was in good shape. His fingers looked pickled the way they were curled up, but there was nothing wrong with the rest of it.
6: You got to be on your guard when you come in here. These women will dance your socks off. How about some refreshments?
4: 2 o'clock now. Closing time. 2 o'clock, people. Now, time to call it a night.
6: Hey, what is this? Every place I go, they close it up.
9: Fortunately for me, the bar closed at 2 a.m. I don't think I could have been able to hang in there a minute longer. The bartender, wise to how reluctant troops on a weekend pass were to give it up, nudged us out with a sawed-off pool cue in his big fat hand. I think he was anxious to get home for dinner. 2 a.m. Saturday morning, slightly tipsy to put it mildly. No place to sleep. And a soft South Georgian evening that was loaded with fragrances of wisteria and mint and magnolia now surrendered to a cold, impersonal, shirt-flapping northern breeze. I shivered and made a delicate inquiry. Okay, Steele, where do we sleep tonight?
6: You know something, man? I could never understand what it was made Harry Belafonte so popular.
4: What?
6: Belafonte. You know, the Calypso singer.
9: What about Belafonte?
6: Well, I mean, aside from the fact that the man had nice teeth and used to show his belly button a lot, I never thought too much of his singing, you know. Take a song like Matilda. How did it go now? Matilda, Matilda, she take me money, run Venezuela.
4: Matilda, Matilda, Matilda, she take me money and you won't give me Venezuela.
6: Hey, that's great, man, that vibrato. Let's take it all the way. Come on.
9: Oh, now look,
4: Steele, man, I'm freezing. Hey,
9: there's a closed-in porch. Why don't we go and sit inside?
6: Sure, why not? You know, Mama, look a boo-boo.
9: Oh, no, not really.
6: Well, it goes, look. I wonder why nobody don't like me. Maybe it's the fact that I am ugly. And then there's the banana boat song. Man, I love that one. Let me see. How it go now?
11: I take it you boys missed the bus back to camp.
9: Oh, sorry. We didn't mean to...
6: Yes, sir. We didn't mean to wake anybody up.
11: Well, you did, but that's beside the point. It's pretty chilly out.

0: outside. Why don't you boys come on inside? We got a sofa, and one of y'all can sleep on a bunch of warm quilts, and the other can make a pallet with.
1: Thank you. Thank you very much.
2: Yeah, thank you. Thank you very much. Mr.
0: Williams. Williams is my name.
2: Mr. Williams, we certainly want to thank you. I don't think I had one more song in my body.
0: Oh, I understand. I was in the service myself a while back, and I've done my share of singing. Here are the quilts, sir. Who sleeps on the floor?
1: Why don't we flip for it?
2: With your two-headed nickel?
1: Heads. I got the sofa.
2: Saturday morning. My mouth tasted like a bowl of ashes. I knew it was the next day and that the sun was probably shining, which made me want to keep my glazed eyeballs away from bright lights of any kind. And my head felt as though a half-track was practicing maneuvers inside. Finally, I worked up the nerve to squint over the lump of quilt around my neck and saw Steele and Mr. Williams sitting at a table in the other room, sipping what looked suspiciously to me like bourbon.
1: Hey, you awake, man? Come on in here. Mr. Williams is telling me about what Paris was like right after the First World War. Come in here and have an eye-opener.
2: Steele had been up long enough to have charmed his way into our host's liquor supply. He could do that. Charm people, that is. I pulled myself off the floor, staggered into the bathroom to splash water on my aching head, and bravely marched into the living room for a half glass of eye-opener. It tasted vaguely like soapy water and iodine.
0: Yeah, I'm telling you, young man, there's never been another time like it in the history of the world. Oh, this is my wife, Martha.
3: Good morning. I heard y'all singing last night.
1: Good morning, Mrs. Williams.
2: Morning, Miss Williams.
3: Now then, tell me, how were you young men like eggs? Scramble? Sunny side up?
0: Oh, I'd like mine...
1: No, thank you, Mrs. Williams. We got to be going, and we're late already.
3: Well, no trouble. We usually have a late breakfast on Saturday. All I have to do is crack up with a few more eggshells. You wouldn't be putting us out none.
1: That's really nice of you, Mrs. Williams, but we really must go.
2: Oh, we'd certainly like to thank you for giving us a place to sleep.
0: Oh, forget it. Like I was telling Steele, I know a little about what it's like to be stranded.
3: Well, if you won't stay for breakfast, take this bag of biscuits with you. Well, I'm sure y'all don't get homemade biscuits up at that camp.
1: Not once in 100 years, Mrs. Williams. Mm-hmm. Thank you.
0: So y'all come on by next time you're in town, yeah? And maybe we can pull out the old checkerboard.
2: Thank you. Bye. Thanks
1: take
2: again.
1: It easy.
4: Why didn't you want to stay for breakfast? My stomach feels like a cave.
1: Mine too, buddy.
4: Well, why?
1: Eat a biscuit.
4: Why?
1: Well, hold on, man. I'll tell you. I woke up this morning with a powerful thirst, my mouth drier than a desert. Went into the refrigerator for some ice, you know, to cool my burning throat. And there was practically nothing in the fridge but ice cubes and eggs. We would have been eating all their chow if we had eaten breakfast.
4: Oh, I didn't know that.
1: Some old people are like that, proud, you know. I left $20 under the sugar bowl, knowing that they would have been insulted if we tried to pay them for their hospitality.
2: Yeah, you're right. You can tell what kind of people they are. However, my stomach still craves.
1: Where is that place? Somewhere near here. Oh, I remember. It's in the next block.
2: What are you talking about? What's in the next block?
1: There's a guy down the street here who makes some of the most fantastic scrap iron you ever tasted.
4: Scrap iron? Ugh, I don't even like the name.
1: You got to try it, man. He usually runs off a batch on Friday and is gone by Saturday night. Come on. If we're lucky, he'll still have some.
4: But what about food?
1: Everything in its time, my friend. Everything in its time.
2: We compromised. In the next block, he disappeared up a little dirt path that seemed to lead nowhere and returned with a half-pint bottle of scrap iron. It was about 1:30 before we finished off a great lunch of gumbo filet at Mom's place, chased by slugs of scrap iron and red soda pop. Steele and the owner of the establishment exchanged a few recipes, and it was time to return to the bar. I have to confess, by this time I was beginning to feel that the whole number was some kind of weird challenge, something I couldn't back away from, but I was determined to finish this weekend somehow, no matter what. We wandered into the Top Hat, the swankiest bar on Gwinnett Street, and ordered rum and cokes.
1: Beware. A problem is approaching us.
5: Hi, you today, Mr. Conroy Raphael Steele.
1: Oh, hi, Marcine. What's happening?
5: I'm fine, as you can see. This is my friend Della Crook.
1: Well, this here is Herb Smith. Meet Miss Marcine Wright.
5: Hi. Well, are you going to ask us to join you or not?
1: Well, certainly. By all means. Sit down. Garçon. Refreshments for the ladies. What will you have? A taste of the bubbly? Caviar? A bottle of mum?
5: Oh, come on, Steele, knock it off. I'll have cold beer. How about you, Delamay?
3: Beer sounds okay.
1: Two of your very coldest beers for the ladies and two more of your superb rum and cokes for me and my buddy. Well, how you been, Marcy?
5: Not so hot. I thought you said you was going to call me about the raffle tickets.
3: Why are you so quiet?
6: I'm practically exhausted.
3: From what?
6: You wouldn't believe me if I told you.
1: Aha! Refreshments. Well, here's looking at me, kids.
5: Steele, what about those tickets? Remember, you said...
1: But I thought you said the raffle was last week.
5: You didn't hear me tell you no such thing as that. I told you this week, and you promised to buy 4 tickets from me.
3: Go on, tell me. What are you so exhausted from?
1: Marcine, I have been buying tickets from you for 2 years for one thing or the other, and I ain't never come close to winning nothing.
5: But still, you promised.
6: I'm exhausted from a rare form of disease. It's called stick with steelitis.
1: I didn't promise nothing.
3: Is it catching?
5: Yes, you did too, Steele.
6: Not unless you want it to be.
1: I know when I promise something and when I don't. And I didn't promise.
5: If it's one thing I hate worse than clabber milk, it's a liar.
1: Who you calling a liar, woman?
5: If the shoe fits, put it on. Come on, Della. Let's go someplace that's not infested by liars.
3: Well, I gotta run. Hope I see you again.
6: How about right here?
3: Oh, I don't hang out at bars. Why don't you call me?
5: Careful, honey. If he hangs around with old Fork Tom, he bears care for watching.
6: I'll call you, Della.
3: Looking forward to hearing from you. Bye.
1: Take it easy, Marcine. You and your wolf tickets.
2: Steele, did you promise to buy some tickets or not?
1: I'm almost certain I did.
2: You did?
1: Probably, but then I always promise Marcine something. She's one of those kinds of people who lives from one promise to the next. Believe me, man, it's okay. But when I first met her, she made me promise to buy her a car.
2: But did you?
1: On my pay? Be serious, man. How about another round? Waitress!

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5: What's going on in there? You know, I've been back here...
6: Peaceful thoughts. My eyes are wide open and I'm staring at a dim light bulb at the end of a black cord. The bulb is naked except for circling balls of gnats. The bugs are making me dizzy with their motions. And with my eyes closed, I feel dizzier still. Great. Fantastic. Nothing like life inside of merry-go-round. I practice opening and closing my eyes slowly to see whether I can create some order out of what's happening. I can't remember whether or not I'm sitting or standing or riding or what. I managed to figure it out. After a few minutes of hard calculation that I must be sprawled on my back or else I wouldn't be able to look up. Wonderful. Now things are beginning to fit. If I'm looking up, then my feet must be stretched out in front of me somewhere. Yes, sure enough, there they are, propped up against the door.
5: Honey, you're going to be in there much longer. The rest of us girls have to powder our noses, too.
6: The rest of us girls? What's going on here? Oh, no! I'm laying on the floor in the ladies' room of some kind of semi-private club that no one but Steele and the members could know anything about. Now it comes back to me. Hot, tired, and ossified, coming into a pleasantly scented room with little carpeting on the floor, I decided to take a little siesta.
5: Well, I'll be.
7: Oh, the clover's really going downhill. Bum sleeping in the ladies' room.
6: Excuse me, ladies. I'm sorry.
8: Hey, where you been, man? I've been looking all over for you.
6: Oh, I needed a breath of fresh air. I took a little walk.
8: Oh, I was just wondering. Thought maybe you had flaked out on me.
6: No, not me. Hey, what time's it getting to be? What day is it?
8: Well, it's Monday evening, man. And we're gonna catch it for being AWOL.
6: AWOL? Monday? I mean, what happened to Saturday night? Sunday? I mean, what happened to Sunday? To be certain, a lot of us have had the urge to get rid of some days, especially the kind that starts off badly and gets progressively worse. But what happens when you realize that you have lost a whole day when you're on a bus going back to camp? Steele wasn't exactly sure, but he felt pretty certain that we'd gone to an Elks Club dance on Saturday night, or an illegal cockfight in the country, or a raffle.
9: The lucky number is something Steele ain't got.
6: Or all three. And a church picnic on Sunday, polished off by a 12-hour nap on the shore of Clark Lake, stuffed with ham, macaroni salad, baked beans, coleslaw, barbecue ribs, spinach and collards, and wedges of peach cobbler. That late bus back to camp, bouncing my insides around, made me feel slightly seasick.
8: It doesn't matter how late we get back. We'll probably be shot at dawn anyway.
6: This is no joking matter, Steele. You know the captain's really been cracking down on people for being AWOL.
8: I know, man, I know. Here, have a little taste of white lightning. It'll make the bullets hurt less.
6: White what?
8: White lightning. It's guaranteed to cure or kill whatever ails you, including fear of punishment for being AWOL.
6: Steele, you are positively, absolutely unreal.
10: Attention, Private First Class Smith. A report has been placed on my desk concerning you. The report says, and I quote, Private First Class Smith, attached to the 52nd Civil Affairs Unit of the United States Army, and one of the best equipped and disciplined, I might add, willfully and with malice aforethought, absented himself from his unit without official leave on this Monday past, 30 June 1964 to be exact. In less official language, Private Smith, you are guilty of stealing yourself on government time. The penalties for theft of government issue, GI, are as follows. For each minute stolen, you are to forfeit one day's pay. For each hour stolen, you are ordered to stand guard duty for an equivalent day. And for the whole day, you must pay the ultimate penalty.
8: Oh, no, no, no! All right, up and at 'em. Let's ungrip them pillars. Up and on. Come on, let's hit it. Formation in 5 minutes.
11: Well, well, well, I wouldn't have believed it if I didn't see it with my own eyes. Smith, are you actually awake for change? You mean I won't have to blast my little bitty old whistle in your ear as usual?
6: I woke up a little earlier than usual and couldn't sleep.
11: It'd be great if you had insomnia all the time. It'd save lungs. All right, you men, let's get a move on. Captain Hammer ain't got time to wait for sluggards.
6: Well, needless to say, I tried to take what used to be called a low profile.
11: Straighten up there, Private. Stomach in, chest out, shoulders back. Your left. Your left. Your left. Right. Left. You had a good home when you left.
12: You're right.
11: Sign off.
12: 1, 2.
11: Sign off.
12: 3, 4.
11: Cadence count.
12: 1, 2, 3, 4. 1, 2, 3, 4.
11: Had a gal in Tennessee. Big old woman just like me. Sign off.
12: 1, 2.
11: Sign off.
12: 3, 4.
6: By the time we had finished morning police call, attended a compulsory class on military justice, and reviewed the procedures for a coming field exercise, I was beginning to feel absolutely paranoid. I decided to skip afternoon chow because I had to find my buddy Steele.
10: Whoa, where you rushing to, old bean?
6: Jack, you seen Steele?
10: I saw him rushing over to the PX about 10 minutes ago. What are you guys running around like maniacs for?
6: I don't know why he's running around, but I'm running around to find him, to find out why I haven't been put on report for being AWOL Monday.
10: Oh, that.
6: Well, what's so funny?
10: Nothing, really. Don't sweat the AWOL bit. I had CQ Monday, so I marked you down. Hospital. Acute intestinal disturbance. Are you okay, old bean?
6: Yeah. Yeah, I'm okay now. Ooh, I thought... Well, never mind. Thanks, Jack. I appreciate the favor.
10: No big thing. What did you guys do in town? Must have been pretty interesting to hold you over for a day.
6: Oh, we had a couple of drinks, you know, the usual thing.
8: Wait up for me, man.
6: Steele, where have you been all day? I've been looking all over for you.
8: I've been going through post-clearance procedures.
6: Now, wait a minute. Slow down. What are you talking about? What kind of punishment did you get for Monday? Hey, let's start there. Jack covered for me. Now, what about you?
8: Monday? AWOL? No problem. I have to teach the captain's wife how to make quiche by here before I leave.
6: But what's this clearance procedure stuff? You're leaving?
8: I'm going home, man. I'm going home. I got a 2-week leave on account of my orders to ship out to Vietnam.
6: Vietnam?
8: Yeah, Vietnam. Listen, we're going to meet down at the club at 6 o'clock for a little bump-in to celebrate my departure. Are you coming?
6: Yeah, Steele, yeah. Yeah, I'll be there. But didn't we already celebrate that?
4: 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Steele survived Vietnam, returned to the Virgin Islands, and opened a very popular and very good restaurant called La Chateau Steele. He asked you to drop in and have a drop on the house.
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0: 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Your host was Andy Griffith. Our stars were Brock Peters and Robert Dokey. Featured in the cast were Robin Braxton, Jack Crucian, Nick Latour, Peggy Weber, Barney Phillips, Helen Martin, and Jim Mapp. The music for Sears Radio Theater was composed and conducted by Nelson Riddle. This is Art Gilmore speaking. The Elliott Lewis production of Sears Radio Theater is a presentation of CVI.
1: Do you know how many books written today have titles that start with the words how to?
2: Sure. How to lose weight, how to make a fortune, win new friends, and on and on.
1: Well, how about one that tells how to safeguard your children's eyesight through early and regular examinations?
2: How to protect your family's eyes against injury in sports, at work, in school, and at home through the use of protective eyewear.
1: How to guard against glaucoma through more frequent eye exams after age 35.
2: And how cataracts can be successfully corrected by surgery.
1: The National Society to Prevent Blindness says that knowledge of how to guard against blindness is something every family should be informed about, because after all, half of all blindness can be prevented.
2: How to find out more about the preventable side of blindness? Write Prevent Blindness, 79 Madison Avenue, New York, New York, 10016. They wrote the book.
1: That's Prevent Blindness, 79 Madison Avenue, New York, New York, 10016.
3: Who are those people in the uniforms over there?
4: Oh, that's the Salvation Army.
3: Oh, sure. I've heard of the Salvation Army before. Everybody knows them.
4: Yeah, they're noted for helping people. You know, my father once told me that the Salvation Army operated service units during World War II for our armed forces. He never forgot them for that. They were really helpful.
3: I wonder if they help people in other ways.
4: I'm sure they do.
3: Let's ask them. Excuse me, sir. What are some of the services available at the Salvation Army?
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1: Nobody's seen hiding a hair of Beauregard Henshaw. 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
4: 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Until then, have a good one.
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0: 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Welcome to Audio Theater for April 5th, 2026. This evening I present a quad play from the old-time radio series, Amos and Andy. Tonight's titles are as follows. Amos is Missing, Proposal to Nancy Simpson, The Pearl Necklace, and Hospitalization Plan. This set of shows aired on the evenings of February 4th, 18, March 4th, and 18, 1947. Now, sit back and relax, as Amos and Andy brings you tonight's feature. Enjoy this featured presentation.
1: Well, I wonder where Amos is. He's supposed to ask me what day it is. Well, anyway, it's Tuesday, and that means we is on the air for Triple Action Rinso.

0: Princo invites you to sit back, relax, and enjoy the story of Amos and Andy. Our old friend Andy Brown had dinner with Henry Van Porter, and Andy wants his friend Amos to...
1: Hey, Mr. Cadell. Mr. Cadell,
0: Andy. Andy, you know we're on the air.
1: Yeah, but we can't go on with the show. Amos is missing. He ain't here. And I can't find the Kingfish or Lightning, neither.
0: Well, where do you think they could be?
1: Well, I don't know. You know, there's a lot of studios around NBC here. Fibber McGee and Molly come on next, then Bob Hope, and then Red Skelton, right after each other. Maybe Amos is around talking to some of them people. We all got to start looking for him.
0: Okay, Andy, I'll see what I can do.
1: Oh, me. I wonder where to look.
2: Andy.
1: What is it, Gabby?
2: I got some news about Amos.
1: Yeah, well, what is it, Gabby? Tell me.
2: I started looking for him in some of the studios around here, but he wasn't in none of them. Then I looked in all the halls, but he wasn't there neither. But that didn't stop me. You know that big room across the hall?
1: Yeah.
2: Well, I opened the door very quietly, very quietly. And when I got the door open, I switched on the light.
1: And there he was, huh?
2: Nope, he's still missing.
1: Gabby, what is we going to do? We got to find Amos.
2: Well, he must be around NBC around here someplace. I tell you what, you go down that way and look, and I go down this way. Just remember that old saying of the French police, cherchez la femme. That means find the woman, cherchez la femme.
1: Yeah, well, you cherchez la femme, and I'll cherchez la Amos. Oh, me. Now, let me see. I wonder what's in this place here. I wonder if Amos could be in here.
3: Hey, Molly, how many tubes we got in this dad red radio?
4: Well, it's supposed to be a 6-tube set, McGee.
3: It's a 6-tuber. 3 tubes are blew out.
4: Blown out.
3: 3 tubes are busted. They're out like a jitterbug shirt tails in a Lindy contest.
4: Well, how do you know, dearie?
3: For 5 minutes now, I've been trying to tune in on Amos and Andy, and all I can get is Andy.
1: Well, excuse me, Mr. McGee.
3: Oh, hi, bud.
1: I hate to bulge in on you like this, Mr. McGee, but I was a man with troubles.
3: You think you've got troubles? Look at me. No cufflinks.
1: Well, I'll lend you my... I ain't even got no cuffs. But that ain't my main trouble, Miss McGee. Something is worse than that.
4: What is it? No shirt?
3: Oh, this is my wife, Mrs. McGee, known to her friends as Molly.
1: Oh, howdy, ma'am.
4: How do you do, I'm sure.
1: I'm sure, too, but...
4: And this is my husband, Mr. McGee, known to his friends as Fibber, far and wide.
3: Yeah. I'm far wider now than when I was married to her.
1: Yeah, so, my name is Andrew H. Brown.
3: Brown, that's an odd name. But your face is familiar, Brown. Were you ever in Peoria, ill?
1: Yes, sir, and I was sick in Rock Island once, too.
4: Just what is your trouble, Mr. Brown?
1: Well, I can't find my best friend, Amos Jones, and I thought maybe you folks had seen him around here somewhere.
3: Amos Jones. That's another odd name. It's a funny thing, you can't find your pal Amos, buddy. I just tuned in the radio a while ago to try and get Amos and Andy, and Amos was missing... Hey, did you say you were Andrew Brown?
1: Andrew H.
4: H, that's an odd name.
3: Holy smoke. You're not the Andy of Amos and Andy, are you?
1: I ain't the Jolson of Olson and Johnson.
3: Well, if Amos is really missing, you took a big load off my mind, boy.
1: I have?
3: Yes, sirree. Them 3 tubes ain't bad after all.
1: Well, I'm glad to hear that, all right. But the reason I'm here, Mr. McGee, is to ask you if you've seen anything, Amos.
3: No, but don't you worry, Andy. I'll find him for you. I'll use my influence with the local police.
4: McGee, you haven't enough influence to get a cop to arrest a thief for stealing a squad car.
3: Oh, is that so? Is that? I'll go right to the top and speak to Mayor Latrivia himself and see that he gets on Amos's trail and finds him.
4: Now, what does Amos look like, Andy?
1: Well, he's a little bit shorter than me, a little bit thinner, a little bit more bald on top, and he's younger than me, too. But outside of that, you couldn't tell us apart.
3: Hey, maybe he was the fellow I saw wandering around the NBC studios this afternoon. Is he about 6 feet tall with wavy blonde hair?
1: He wasn't the last time I seen him.
3: Well, then it could have been him, because the fellow I saw was only about 5'8" and bald. Oh, yeah, he was wearing one of those eyeglasses on the half shell. I think they call them manacles.
4: You mean monocle, dearie. A manacle is a chain the Romans used to handcuff their galley slaves to the bottom of the boat.
3: That's barnacle, Molly. A monocle is something you scrape off the bottom of the boat.
1: Yeah, well, I don't think that was Amos.

0: you mean binnacle, dearie. A monocle is something they keep a ship's compass in.
1: Yeah, well, if Amos had a compass, he couldn't get lost.
2: Molly, that's a pinnacle.
1: Well, now I know that it wasn't Amos. He don't ever play cards. Special pinnacle.
2: Well, then that wasn't Amos I saw, Andy. This fellow was playing... Oh, say, I got an idea where he might be.
1: Yeah, where's that, Mr. McGee?
2: I think I saw a fellow answering the description of Amos going through that door over there a while ago.
1: Okay, and thanks a lot, Mr. McGee. Let me take a look in here now.
2: No, not that door.
0: Not there, Andy. That's all right.

0: You gotta straighten out that closet one of these days.
1: Heavenly days, McGee. Where's Andy?
0: Oh, my gosh, he's buried under that pile of junk.
1: Well, then, let's get him out before they report him missing, too.

0: Andy, I've been looking all over, and I can't find Amos no place. Hey, you look terrible, horrible. What happened to you?
1: Well, a closet just jumped at me, Gabby. But, Gabby, listen. The thing is, we got to put on a show here tonight. Now, it's going to be hard to do that. What are we going to do without Amos and the Kingfisher Lightning? They ain't here neither.
0: Well, I tell you, Andy, I'll be glad to help you out.
1: Oh, what could you do?
0: Well, don't you remember when you loaned me to Mr. Walt Disney to play Uncle Remus in the Song of the South?
1: Yeah.
0: I sung a song in that, too.
1: We don't need you to sing. We got the Delta Rhythm Boys here.
0: Yeah, I learned to sing the same song with me.
1: Oh, yeah, I remember. That's that song called Zip-a-dee-doo-da, Zip-a-dee-a.
2: My, oh, my, what a wonderful day. Plenty of sunshine hit my way.
3: Zip-a-dee-doo-da, Zip-a-dee-a. It's a bluebird on my shoulder.
2: It's the truth. It's actual. 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
1: How does it feel to be in pictures?
0: Well, boys, since you asked me, lovely, lovely.
1: Zippity-doo-da, zippity-ay. Wonderful feeling.
0: It's got me reeling.
1: It's satisfactory.
0: Boys, it's really actual, and again I say...

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2: Hey, Shorty, come here.
3: Well, I'll be doggone. I didn't hear. Hello, Andy.
2: Hey, Shorty. I don't know what to do. I don't know what we're going to do without Amos and the Kingfish. We got to put on a show here.
3: Yeah, well, if you want the action done, Andy, you can
2: count on me. Oh, I'm sorry, Shorty, because you ain't had no radio experience.
3: Oh, what you talking about? I was on a radio program once. I was with the Phil Spitali's all-girl orchestra.
2: Wait a minute, Shorty, wait a minute. How could you ever get with an all-girl orchestra?
3: I lied about my age.
2: Well, listen, Shorty. The important thing we got to do is to find Amos and the Kingfish and Lightman. Mm. Say, look here. Let's go in this studio here. Maybe we can find somebody to seat him. Hey, wait a minute, Shorty. Wait a minute. There's something going on in here. Look at that big orchestra.
3: Yeah, they're all reading books.
2: Yeah, and all them books exactly alike, too. Let me see if I can see the name of it. So This Is Peace by Bob Hope.
3: Who's that fellow standing in front of with that big whip in his hand?
2: That's Bob Hope. Hey, wait a minute. They're putting down the book. They're going to play.

0: Thank you very much. Thank you. How do you do, ladies and gentlemen? This is Bob broadcasting from NBC in Hollywood Hope, telling all you girls that are looking for the end of shortages in 1947 that when they start to dish out the Kleenex, don't worry if they miss you. Just use Pepsin, and the boys will always tiss you. Yes, sir. We're laying them in baby talk tonight. Well, 1947 looks like a great year. Everybody's buying luxury things, and a lot of people are even wearing silk shorts. I know they are. I saw them coming home from Santa Anita today. Santa Anita, that's a vacuum cleaner with nags for bags. I went out to Santa Anita Saturday, and I spent the bitter part of the afternoon out there. And I wouldn't say it was crowded, but a pickpocket reached into my pocket, and after 2 hours, he offered me $10 to give him back his hand. They're better over here. And the pickpockets are bolder than ever this year. I had a winning ticket, and one of them said, hurry up and cash it. I got to get home in time for gangbusters. The track was really crowded and jammed. In fact, when they came down the home stretch, the horses had to keep tapping people on the shoulder and saying, pardon me, can I get through? Ray Milland has a fine 3-year-old out there, but he's having trouble with him ever since last weekend. Every time the horse gets near the rail, he stops, puts his foot on it, and says, make mine a double and see what the jockey will have. And you should have seen the horse I finally bet on. He was so slow, his saddle made up into a Murphy bed. Everybody shouted, they're off. Of course, my horse thought it was just a rumor. But he really ran a heads-up race. He had to keep the other horse's tails out of his face. He was a front runner, and he would have won the race, but he had a little trouble getting the other part going. He was so weak-looking, you could bet him to win, place, or live. What a horse. The jockey kept jabbing him with his spurs, and finally the horse turned around and said, stop that, you'll rip my girdle. They told me the horse was a mutter. Of course, I didn't expect it to stop on the far turn and have a colt, you know. He finally came in when the moon was out singing, open the stable, Richard. After Santa Anita, I went down to Palm Springs to recuperate. Palm Springs is really wonderful, isn't it? In 1 week, you get healthy enough to go back to work and poor enough to have to. And it's so risky, the snakes in that part of the desert don't have rattles. In the back, they have built-in recorders that play nothing but Castellanos. That's just for the locals. Thank you, man. You should have seen the hotel I stopped at. What a place. There was a sign in the room, don't turn off the electric fan. It's holding up the walls. And it's so hot down there, one lens fell out of my smoked glasses and my right eye got burned black. For a week, I walked around looking like an overgrown panda. A panda. You know, they have one white eye and one black eye. See, the lens fell out. It's all right. That's the last gag I'm buying from the Griffith Park Zoo. Okay.
1: Hey, look, Mr. Hope is coming over this way, Shorty. Hey, Mr. Hope, has you seen Amos and the Kingfish around here anyplace?
2: No, boys.
1: Well,
0: I'm rehearsing. I may need this stuff someday, you know.
1: Well, I want to know one thing.
0: What's that?
1: Come back next week, too. You know.
0: But listen, I know one place where you can find almost anything.
1: Where is that?
0: Colonna's Mustache. See you along. See you, Charlie.
3: Thank you.

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2: Sandy, look, that studio. Let's go and ask if they're Pete Amos of the Kingfish.
3: Okay. Hey, wait a minute. Look at that man coming out of that studio there that looks like Red Skelton. He's heading this way. Let's ask him.

0: beg your pardon, mister. My name is Andrew Brown. This here's my friend, Gabby Gibson.
1: Howdy doody. I'm pleased to meet you. I'm Clem Cadiddlehopper. Clem Q. Cadiddlehopper, to be exact.
0: Yeah, what is the Q for?
1: Cute fool with.
2: You see, Mr. Cadiddlehopper, we're looking for Amos and the Kingfish.
0: Yeah. Mr. Cadiddlehopper, where would you start looking for them first?
1: Well, that'd be hard to say. You see, I'm sort of a stranger around here. You boys look like you could keep a secret, so I think I'll let you in on one.
0: Oh, good. What's that?
1: Well, now, I know you won't believe this, but I'm from the country.
0: You know, I was afraid that your clothes is a dead giveaway, Mr. Cadiddlehopper.
1: Yeah?
0: Yeah, them pants you was wearing are so big and baggy at the bottom that they cover your shoes.
1: Who's wearing shoes?
2: You mean you ain't got no shoes on?
1: No, I used to wear... This stuff is better than that panda joke, isn't it? I used to keep all the money I made right in my shoes and add 3 or 4 inches to my height.
0: Yeah? Well, what made you give that up?
1: Well, I didn't like the bad publicity it gave me. See, every time I was under 6 feet tall, people knew I was broke.
0: Yeah, well, this has been very interesting, Mr. Cadiddlehopper.
1: Yes?
0: Yeah.
1: Well, if I'd have known that, I would have listened to what I was saying.
2: Up here to the city, Mr.
1: Cadiddlehopper. Well, I thought I would drive. Some fella told me if I filled my car up to the top with gas, I could come to the city, see? So I'll never make that trip again, though, I'm telling you. I've never been so hot in all my born days.
0: Yeah? Well, why didn't you open the car windows?
1: What, and let all the gas spill out?
0: I guess now that you was here in the city, you're going to buy your girl something nice, huh?
1: Well, no, I ain't got no girls. You see, I promised my mother that I wouldn't go with girls until I was 21.
2: Well, how old are you now?
1: She won't tell me.
2: Excuse me a minute, Miss Cadiddlehopper. I want to speak with Andy here.
1: Yeah,
0: what you want, Gary?
2: Listen, Andy, we're going to find Amos and the Kingfish. We better shake this guy. He don't sound very smart.
1: Oh, I heard that. And I am so smart.
2: Well, I won't be impolite, but you really ain't very smart.
1: Oh, yes, I am.
2: Oh, no, you're not.
1: Well, I am.
2: Oh, no, you're not.
1: Well, now, I say that I am.
2: All right, then, so you're smart.
1: Oh, no, I'm not.
0: Yeah, well, we better be getting along now anyway, Mr. Cadiddlehopper.
1: Well, don't worry about Amos the Kingfish and Lightning Boy, because I'll find them real fast. You know, I've got good reasons for not letting grass grow under my feet.
0: Yeah? What's that?
1: It tickles. Another Griffith Park joke. So long, boy.
0: Hey, Gabby, that Clem Cadiddlehopper show looks a lot like Red Skelton, don't he?
2: Yeah. But come on, Andy, we ain't finding Amos this way.
3: Hey, fellas.
0: Yeah, what is it, Shorty? What is it?
3: I just saw Amos' wife, Ruby, on the street, and she told me where Amos is.
2: Well, quick, where is he?
3: He's in the hospital. He had an operation.
0: Yeah, well, wait a minute, Shorty. Wait a minute. Let's call him right away. Look, where's the telephone? Here's the telephone right over here. Gabby, has you got a nickel?
2: Shorty, you got a nickel?
3: Andy, you got a nickel?
0: Wait a minute. Here's something. We'll ask that fellow standing there getting ready to play the violin.
3: You think he'll lend you a nickel?
0: Well, I'll ask him.
2: You'll never get a nickel out of that fellow.
3: I got a nickel, Andy. I found it in the slot.
0: Oh, good. Sammy Dish, you know what hospital he's at?
3: Yeah, I'll get him on the phone for you.
0: Yeah, all right, go ahead. You get him there. Call me. I sure hope we get him. And I sure hope that Amos is well enough to answer the phone, too.
2: He probably got a phone right there in his room there.
3: Andy, I got Amos on the phone here.
0: Yeah, well, give me that. Give me that. Hello, Amos.
4: Hello, Andy.
0: Well, how you feel, son?
4: Oh, I come along pretty good, Andy. And I hope to be back with you fellas next Tuesday. I've been listening to the show here on the radio. Sure was nice of Silver McGee and Molly and Bob Hope and Red Skelton to offer to help us out like that.
0: Oh, yeah, they were something, wasn't they? They is really great people.
4: Yeah, they was all sweet, all right. Please tell them thanks for me, will you?
0: I sure will.
4: Everybody been so nice. My room is full of flowers. Oh, I really got a lot of flowers here, Andy.
0: Oh, well, that's great. Yeah, I'm glad to hear that. Say, by the way, Amos, we can't find the kingfish or lightning neither. You know where they is?
4: Well, funny thing about this thing here, Andy, it always was and always will be that every time I get sick, that kingfish and lightning always get sick with me.
0: Yes, sir. That is right, ain't it? Well, say, let me speak to him, will you?
4: All right, here you are.
5: Hello, Miss Andy. I hope Amos hurry up and gets out of here so I can whiz away from this hospital.
0: Yeah, well, I hope so, too, Lightning. Put on the kingfish there, will you?
5: Here you are.
6: Well, hello there, Brother Andy. How is you?
0: Okay, kingfish. How's everything up there at the hospital?
6: Oh, just fine. By the way, is you coming up here to see Amos?
0: Oh, yeah, I'm going to come up there right away.
6: Well, tell you what, meet me outside Amos's door. I was going into the flower business, and I can let you have some slightly used flowers at half price.

0: Well, Amos actually did his broadcast from the hospital tonight, and we hope that he'll be back with us next Tuesday. And you know, friends, I've been thinking, even in prosperous times, it seems to me it's important to take care of what we got the best we can. Don't you think so, Mr. Cadell?
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0: Hello, Amos. 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
0: See you next Tuesday.
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The Amos and Andy Show, written by Joe Connolly and Bob Mosier, featuring Ernestine Wade, Johnny Lee, Amanda Randolph, Millie Bruce, Roy Glenn, Jeff Alexander's music, yours truly, Harlow Wilcox, and starring radio's all-time favorites, Freeman Gosden and Charles Correll. Amos and Andy!

0: once again, true love has come into the life of Andy Brown. A couple of weeks ago, he met a girl named Nancy Simpson. It was love at first sight, and their romance progressed rapidly. Tonight is the night Andy plans to propose to her. And at the moment, we find Andy and his girl in front of a movie on Lenox Avenue.
1: Yeah, Mike Cream Puff Patootie. This is the picture I want to see. See there on the billboard? Gregory Peck in the shoes of Kelly Menju.
2: Oh, Andy, that's the snows of Kilimanjaro.
1: Oh, no. Well, anyway, I understand it's a great love story, and that's the kind of picture I want you to see. Special tonight.
2: Oh, Andy, how sweet of you. I'm just crazy about love stories. They just make me feel so... No.
1: Yeah. I hope this picture will put you in the mood for something I want to ask you later, honey baby doll.
2: Oh, Anakin, it's going to be a perfect evening. Seeing this picture with you.
1: Yeah, well, here's the box office. Let's get the tickets, sir. One ticket, please.
2: I'll have one ticket, too, please. Oh, Andy, dear, I had a lovely time in the movie tonight.
1: Yeah, me too.
2: Oh, wasn't that a wonderful picture?
1: Was they showing a picture in there?
2: Cute.
1: Yeah, I have a dog, ain't I? Nancy, my little cutie cupid doll.
2: Yes, Andy, my dimple dumpling darling.
1: Look, honey, this question I'm going to ask you is a little embarrassing.
2: Oh, that's all right, Andy. I planned on paying the bus fare home anyway.
1: No, it ain't money this time.
2: Yes, Andy.
1: Nancy, would you do me the honor of becoming Mrs. Andrew Hawk Brown III?
2: Oh, Andy, I'd be delighted.

0: him in the paper? Mr. and Mrs. Robert R. Simpson announced the engagement of their daughter to Andrew H. Brown of this city.
1: Yeah, I don't see this.
2: Yeah, Mama, I hear the wedding is set for this Monday. And you know they say the girl is only 23.
0: Huh. Well, why does a young chicken like that want to have anything to do with that mangy old rooster? Big old fat slob.
1: Now, wait a minute, Mama. Speaking of fat, did you ever get a load of yourself in a mirror?
0: What do you mean?
1: You remind me of 10 pounds of lard in a 5-pound bucket.
2: Never mind him, Mama. George Stevens, what you been doing rummaging in that closet?
0: Yeah, what you doing, Baldy? Looking for something to hawk again?
1: No, looking in the closet here for that old full-dress suit of my grandfather's.
2: Well, what in the world would you want with that moth-eaten old thing?
1: Well, Andy's getting married. He's going to need a full-dress suit. I might sell him Grandpa's old one for 30 or 40 bucks. Yeah, here we are. Yeah, here's the old suit. Huh. Just a little wrinkle.
0: Look at it laying there on the floor. All wrinkled and baggy and ready to fall apart. George, it looks like you coming home on New Year's Eve.
1: Yeah, well, it's good enough for the boy.
2: You go sell him that old rag. Look, why don't you just hit Andy over the head and take the money out of his pocket?
1: That's a good idea. I'll keep that in reserve in case he don't fall for the suit idea. Andy, a beautiful full-dress suit for your wedding with Nancy. Yeah, just a few altercations. And it's yours for 50 bucks.
3: $50 for this thing? Look at it, Kingfish. It's all faded and mildew.
1: No, Andy. It's just the latest shade of evening clothes. What they call midnight green.
3: Well, it still looks mildewed to me. And it's kind of moldy, too.
1: Moldy? Well, now, the fella that wore the coat was a doctor. And he used to raise a little penicillin on the sleeve, you see.
3: Penicillin. Well, holy mackerel, what did he raise on the trousers here? Mushrooms?
1: just slip the coat on here, boy.
3: Yeah. Now, wait a minute. A moth just flew out of the lapel there.
1: Moth? Ha, ha. Andy, don't you know a silkworm when you see one?
3: I never seen one with wings before.
1: These are flying silkworms, ain't
3: they? Flying silkworms?
1: Yeah, they done crossed them with fireflies so they can work at night. Or they work.
3: Uh-oh, there goes another one of them flying silkworms. Holy mackerel, this lapel is just one big cocoon. Look at it.
1: Yeah, well, slip the coat on you, ain't it?
3: Yeah, okay.
1: Yeah.
3: Let me get my arm in there.
1: Yep. Never mind that, Andy. We can scotch tape the sleeve back on for the wedding. That's all right.
3: Yeah.
1: Oh, it looks good on you, Andy. Yeah, got a nice drape to it.
3: Yeah. These tails, though, is a little long in the back, ain't they?
1: Well, Andy, the length of the tails in a full-dress suit is a matter of taste. Personal, I likes the way they drags along the floor there.
3: Kingfish, I'd look ridiculous going up the aisle in this thing.
1: No, Andy, you'll just have to split up the flower girls. One on your train and one on the bride's, you see? That'd be a nice double train ceremony there, boy.
3: Hey, wait a minute, Kingfish. I was just holding the pants up here. They don't even meet the coat. Look at all the space between there.
1: Well, now, that's the latest style, Andy, what they call the plunging pants line, you see?
3: Kingfish, I ain't going down no aisle showing that much underwear between the coat and the trousers.
1: Now, wait a minute, Andy. You ain't seen the white dress that goes with the thing yet. There it is. Ain't that a beauty, boy?
3: Beauty? It's got spots all over the thing.
1: Well, it's supposed to have spots, Andy. The man that had this suit before was a big society man. He wouldn't wear nothing that wasn't right, because he was really into social swim.
3: What was he swimming in? Gravy? Listen, I'm going to rent myself a full-dress suit.
1: You mean to say that you don't want to buy this beautiful, luxurious, first-class full-dress suit?
3: No, I don't.
1: Yeah. Well, stand aside, Andy, while I throw the thing in the wastebasket, yeah. What's in having these flying silkworms nibbling on the drapes around you all the time?
3: Oh, I tell you, Kingfish, this Nancy is the only girl in the world for me. For the first time in my life, I am really in love. She is the only one. What do you want, Lightning?
4: This telegram just come for you, Mr. Henderson.
3: Yeah, well, thank you, Lightning. Now, get on out of here.
4: Yeah, sir. I'll wheel right on out of here.
1: Open it up, Dan. Let's see what the thing says.
3: Yeah, look here. Andy Dolan.
1: Mm-hmm.
3: Arriving in New York 12:15 today. We'll be at the Lodge Hall at 2 o'clock. All my love, Hildegard Jackson.
1: And who in the world is Hildegard Jackson?
3: Oh, me, Kingfish. I was in big trouble.
1: Yeah?
3: Yeah, last summer I was kind of lonely and I done answered one of them ads in the paper about a pen pal.
1: Yeah, must have been serious. Oh, look here what you say there. Let me see that telegram. Look at that. Sign the wire there. Say, all my love.
3: Yeah, well, I'll tell you how that happened. Around Christmas time, she sent me a fruitcake, so I wrote back that I loved her. Then for my birthday, she sent me a pair of gold cufflinks, so I wrote back that I adored her.
1: Yeah, but wait a minute, Andy. Did it go any further than that?
3: Well, the presents was rolling in, and there was Easter and Valentine's Day coming up, so to keep the pipeline open, I done pre-posed to her.
1: Pre-posed to her?
3: Yeah.
1: Andy, you was in a spot. You was marrying one gal on Monday, and another one arrives this afternoon expecting you to marry her.
3: Yeah, Kingfish, I is in a mess. What is I going to do?
1: Well, I don't know, Andy, but with two gals, unless you do something by Monday, they're going to have a wider church aisle for the wedding. That's all I...

0: on me, Kingfish. What is I going to do? This Hildegard Jackson's going to be here at 2 o'clock looking for me, you know it?
1: Yeah, and if Nancy ever find out about this other girl that you've been pen-palling with, Andy, you was going to be out in the cold, boy.
0: Yeah, and I can't lose Nancy. Because, Kingfish, I'm telling you, I loves her more than life itself.
2: Mm-hmm.
0: On top of that, her old man promised me a dowry after the wedding.
1: There's only one thing to do, boy, and that's to find some way to get rid of this Hildegard and send her back to Georgia.
0: Yeah, I know. You got any angle?
1: Yeah, suppose I was to meet her here at the lodge hall and tell her that you was done passed on. That you was, well, lost at sea or something like that.
0: Yeah, that's a good idea, Kingfish. Yeah, wait a minute, though. I think you're going to have a lot of trouble with this gal, though. From all them love letters I read her, she's pretty heated up about the wedding.
1: You really warmed her up, huh?
0: Oh, yeah, boy. I think I got her pretty close to the boiling point. She's liable to get off that train whistling like a pressure cooker.
1: Well, it's almost 2 o'clock. Andy's hiding up in his room. Hildegard ought to be here any minute. I just hope that, that's funny. The building started to shake. Must be the elevator going by. Wait a minute, can't be that. Though they tore it down. What in the world could be shaking the building that way? Holy mackerel, whatever it is, it's coming in here. Come in.
3: How do you do? I'm Hildegard Jackson.
1: How do you do? Pull up a couple of chairs and sit down.
3: Thank you. Say, I'm looking for Andy Brown.
1: Well, allow me to introduce myself. I as boatswain's mate Stevens of the SS Southern Cross. Former shipmate of Abel Seaman Brown.
3: Andy, a sailor? Well, I didn't know he went to sea.
1: Oh, yes. The late laminated Andy Brown was one of the finest sailors that ever trod the poop deck.
3: The late Andy Brown?
1: Yes, miss, on the last trip, good sailor Brown went to that snug harbor in the sky. The final home port in the great beyond. Casey Jones' locker, where all good sailors go.
3: Dear me, what happened to him?
1: A whale at him. Oh, yes, when you hunt the dreaded killer whale, the ferocious demijohn of the deep. Yeah, there ain't much hope for you.
3: Oh, poor Andy.
1: Well, he went bravely, though. We set out in our long boat, and all of a sudden Andy jumped up in the bow and hollered, "There she blows." Only trouble was he made the mistake of jumping up in front of the harpoon. And the harpoon got to the wheel at the same time.
3: You mean that's when the whale swallowed it?
1: Yes, the beast rolled over on its back and snagged him off that harpoon like the bottom tomato on a shish kebab. No, we had lovely services for the unfortunate victim. We managed to harpoon the whale and haul him on deck. Oh, it was a beautiful ceremony. While the crew stood around with their caps off, the captain shouted the funeral services down the blowhole.
3: Planned on looking up Andy and marrying him.
1: Yeah, well, the best thing for you to do when you finish your business here in New York is to go back home and forget the boy.
3: Yes, I guess I'll have to. Andy's gone and I got nothing to remember him by.
1: Well, I tell you, Hildegard, sometime in the future, if you should see a whale oil lamp flickering in the window, tip your hat. That damp wick may be Andy. and the guard fell for it like a ton of bricks.
0: Oh, that's great work, Kingfish. Great work. But tell me this. What did the gal look like? You say she was kind of on the fat, sloppy side?
1: Well, let me see the best way to describe her, Andy. You remember when they was draining the flushing meadows for the World's Fair?
0: Yeah.
1: And they scooped up all that muck and loaded it into the back of a truck.
0: Mm-hmm.
1: And the truck done drove off swishing and slurping and overflowing all over the place.
0: Yeah, I remember that.
1: Well, you take the tailgate down and you got Hildegard.
0: Anyway, she's out of the way, and I can go ahead with my wedding to Nancy.
1: Yes, you're getting a wonderful break, Andy. A young, beautiful gal that's got money. Oh, I tell you, boy, hello?
3: Hello, Dimple Dumpling. This is your Tutti Frutti Cupcake.
1: Hold the phone.
0: What's the matter, Kingfish?
1: Andy, either this call is for you or there's a woman on the phone there ordering her groceries.
0: Let me see here. Hello, who is this?
3: This is Nancy.
0: Hello.
3: Oh, Andy, I've got a wonderful surprise for you. My best friend is in town, and she's staying at the Savoy Arms Hotel. I want you to come up this evening and meet her.
0: Yeah, well, fine.
3: She got in this afternoon from Georgia.
0: Georgia?
3: Yes. Her name is Hildegard Jackson, and she's going to be the maid of honor at our wedding.

0: Look, Andy, the thing for you to do, I would say, is just to go over to Nancy and explain the whole thing. I'm sure she gonna understand.
1: Understand? There's one thing she's been telling me all the time we've been engaged. She hates men that is frickle.
0: Well, then, Andy, what in the world is she going to do?
1: Amos, I don't know.
0: Well, now, look, we got to find some way to keep them two gals from getting together, that's all. Yeah, well, I've got to get home for supper. Let me know how y'all makes out with him.
1: Okay.
0: Well, look who's coming down the hall, Algonquin J. Calhoun.
2: Hi, boys. Hi there, Amos.
0: Hi, Calhoun. Well, so long. I'll see y'all later.
2: What's the matter around here with all this gloom and long faces? Look like the Undertaker's convention today they heard about penicillin.
1: Calhoun, we sure is glad you was here. We needs advice.
0: Yeah, Calhoun, and is scheduled to marry two gals. Now, what should he do?
2: Get a bigger apartment.
0: Calhoun, Andy done pre-posed to two gals. Mm. He only wants to marry one of them, a girl that he loves by the name of Nancy Simpson. He's deeply in love with her.
1: Yeah. But then my pen pal from Georgia, Hildegard Jackson, showed up, and she is going to be Nancy's maid of honor at the wedding.
2: Yeah. This is a mess, all right.
0: Now, look, Calhoun, you was a smart man. How can we keep this gal, Hildegard, from breaking up the wedding? Now, we got to act fast on the thing here.
2: Well, now, let's see. She couldn't break up the wedding if she was in jail, could she?
1: Yeah, that's right. But how are we going to calaboose her?
2: Well, now, let me see here. Now, suppose they thought that she was some sort of criminal.
1: Criminal?
2: Yeah. You boys could go down to the police and give Trick Fisher's names and tell them this here Hildegard gal was some kind of a murderer or poisoner or something like that there.
0: Poisonous people, huh?
2: Yeah.
0: That way the police would pick her up, and by the time they got the real facts, you see, Andy's wedding to Nancy would be over, and he'd be in the clear.
2: Yeah.
0: Let's go to the police, Andy.
1: Oh, me. Boy, I tell you, Calhoun, you don't know how lucky you is that you never got married.
2: Lucky? No, boys. I'm sad about that. Real sad. See, I was engaged once. Engaged to the most beautiful gal in the world. The sweetest creature that ever lived. She used to get shot out of the cannon in the circus.
0: Well, how come you never married her?
2: Well, one night in Chicago, they put too much powder in the cannon. And she done a backflip over the loop and went out of my life forever like a flying saucer.

0: talking.
1: Go ahead.
2: Excuse me, Mr. Sergeant, sir, but is you in charge here at the police station?
3: I'm in charge. What is it?
2: Well, allow me to introduce ourselves. I is Mortimer J. Higginbottom, and this gentleman here is Herman Glockenspiel.
3: Glad to know you. What can I do for you?
2: I wonder if you could tell us where we report inhuman fiends and poisoners.
3: Poisoners?
2: Yes, sir. We have information that we believe will lead to the arrest of the notorious food poisoner Hildegard Jackson, alias Poison Polly, alias Cyanide Sue, alias Toomey and Tilly.
3: Just let me get the facts straight here.
2: No.
3: You say this woman poisoned somebody?
2: Yeah. She done away with Mr. Glockenspiel's poor old papa.
0: Yeah. She popped some peas on papa's plate and popped poor papa into paradise.
3: I'll have to make a report on this. Now, what was your father's name?
0: It was, what was my father's name, Kingfish?
2: Herman Glockenspiel Sr., stupid.
0: Yeah, Herman Glockenspiel Sr., stupid.
2: What? You will have to excuse Mr. Glockenspiel, yeah. He is still in a state of shock from the whole mess, you see.
3: Well, look. If we're going to get a report on this thing, will you please give me the information?
2: Well, Mr. Sergeant, we done checked into this thing, and it seems that Toomey and Tilly makes a practice of getting jobs with elderly men and then knocking them off for their money.
3: Well, we've had cases like that before. She conceals the poison in the food. Is that right?
2: Oh, yeah. He's got a steak sauce that could end the Korean War tomorrow.
3: Sure of the facts in this case?
2: Oh, yes. This old gal won't stop at nothing. Why, we understand she worked for some old gentleman out in California, but he was on a diet and wouldn't eat nothing. She got to him anyway, though.
3: He did, huh? Well, how did she do that?
2: Well, one night while he was sleeping, she plugged his electric blanket into a high-tension wire.
3: Wait a minute. Why didn't the police out there arrest her?
2: Well, they didn't have no evidence on her. When they turned down the blanket the next morning, all they found was a long, thin ash wearing a hearing aid.
3: A long, thin ash with a hearing aid?
2: No.
3: I don't know about this, but it's the duty of the police to protect the citizens. Let me have the details.
0: Yeah, well, her name is Nancy Jackson, and she's going to be the maid of honor at Hildegard Simpson's wedding. Her name is Nancy Hildegard, and
2: Wait a minute. Look here. Pay attention to him, Mother. Her name is Hildegard Jackson, and she's going to be the maid of honor at Nancy Simpson's wedding.
0: Yeah, so I was all excited here. Excuse me.
3: Would you calm down here and give me the facts on this thing?
2: Yeah, sir, we'll do that, but you're going to have to act fast. You see, the wedding is tomorrow at the Amsterdam Wedding Chapel, and it's just like her to go into action at the wedding feast and stake and kidney of some poor old gentleman into Never Never Land, you see.
0: Oh, me, Kingfish. Peek out the ante room here and see what's going on in the chapel, will you?
2: Yeah, let me see here. Open the door. And here comes Nancy down the aisle with her papa.
0: Yeah, can you see any of the bridesmaids?
2: Let's see. Holy mackerel, Andy. Hildegard's walking right behind him. The police ain't picked her up.
0: Oh, me, Kingfish, I is ruined. As soon as she spots me, she's going to start screaming.
2: Yeah, Andy, Andy.
0: Kingfish, what's going on?
2: Look, Andy, four police officers is working their way down the aisle.
0: Oh, hot dog, they is coming for Hildegard. I is saved at the last minute. What a wonderful break. What a wonderful break. Open the door wide so I can really hear.
3: Yeah. Which one of you is Nancy Simpson?
4: Well, I am. What's wrong, officer?
3: Two men filed a report on you yesterday, and we're arresting you as the notorious Toomey and Tilly.
0: Oh, no. They arrested the wrong gal. Wait a minute. Hold on. Somebody.
5: Be sure to be with us next week when we...
6: Andy, did you hear that? Come on, will you?
7: Did I hear what, Amos?
6: That whistle.
1: after Rinso White Whistle.
6: And Rinso means us.
7: That's right. Rinso gets clothes. Rinso White. And Rinso presents the Amos and Andy Show with Shorty the Barber, Hattie McDaniel, or Sadie Simpson, and the Del the Rhythm Boys.

0: Most mothers have quite a job keeping the young ones out of the kitchen before dinner.
1: Is dinner ready yet, Mom? 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
0: 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Now, sit back, relax, and enjoy the story of Amos and Andy. This afternoon, while Sapphire is attending a club meeting, the Kingfish asked a few of the boys over for a bridge game. The Kingfish and Amos are our partners against Henry Van Porter and Andy. At the moment, we find them in the middle of bidding a hand.
2: Well, I started this bidding, and I'm going to finish it with a bid of 7 hearts.
3: Yeah, you've really been doing some bidding there, Andy. That's a grand slam you done hit there. I'll pass. Up to you, Henry.
4: Well, partner, I pass. Well, Andy, I'm going to double that 7 hearts.
2: Redouble. I'll show you how to play this game.
3: Yeah, well, my first lead.
2: Hey, wait a minute. Before we start, I just want to ask one question.
3: All right, Andy, what is it?
2: Tell me this, fellas. Is the king the one with the whiskers?
4: Oh, Andy, you sure you know what you're doing there?
2: Of course I do. And another thing, is deuces wild?
3: Oh, wait a minute, sir. Now, let me get a scorecard off the desk over here. I tell you what, we keep it on the back of this calendar.
5: Hey, wait a minute, boy.
2: What's the matter now?
5: I just happened to look on this calendar here. Oh, what is the date today?
4: Well, let me see. Today
3: is the 12th. Look here on the calendar here. I just happened to notice that on the 13th, my wife has got written down there the word birthday. Boys, I was lucky to see that. Tomorrow is my wife Sapphire's birthday, and I got to do something about it right now.
4: Yeah, well, let's stop this bridge thing, because I don't think we're getting nowhere.
3: Hey, let me think here. What can I get the old gal that she can really use?
2: Well, how about giving her a course of beauty treatment?
3: No, I had her fixed up at the beauty shop last month. Yeah, she looked fine until she went out and ran her whole face washed away.
4: Well, if you want to give her something for in the morning, you better get going. Ain't you got no money?
3: Well, now, let me see. She got $5 hid around the house here someplace. I don't know if it's in the cupboard or not.
4: What's in the sugar bowl?
3: Lately, we've been keeping mustard in there.
4: Yeah, we kind of short on sugar, too. Well, we was short on flour, too, but Mrs. Van Porter found a store that got in some lately, and she went down and got 100 pounds.
3: 100 pounds?
4: Yeah, she wanted to get some before the hoarders got there.
3: Them hoarders will grab the flour as fast as the weevils do. They said they will.
2: Yeah.
3: Say, wait a minute. I know where the $5 is. It's in a handkerchief box.
4: Well, you can't buy very much today for $5, Kingfish. Why don't you consider opening a charge account?
2: Yeah, and save the $5.
3: Yeah, well, come on, Andy. Go shopping with me. We'll open a charge account. How do you do it, Henry?
4: Well, it's just a matter of your standing and reputation in the community.
3: Well, I've got a reputation, all right.
2: Well, let's go anyway. Maybe the man ain't heard about it.
3: Now, Andy, before we go into the credit department here to see the man, get an honest look on your face, will you?
2: Yeah, well, here we go.
3: Yeah, and when I walk in, I'll say something about the weather. That's always surefire. How you do, sir? Nice day.
6: How do you do? Yes, it is a lovely day.
3: Well, I didn't know it was that good. No. Mr., my name is Honest George Stevens, and this year is First of the Month Brown.
6: And what can I do to make you gentlemen happy?
2: We're coming to that now, mister.
6: Oh, well, sit down. Oh, but not on those hard chairs there. Take these soft chairs here. There. Comfy?
3: Yeah. You feel fine, thank you.
6: Oh. Now, Mr. Stevens, did you wish to open a charge account?
3: Yes, sir. That's exactly why I come here.
6: Oh, how wonderful. You make us very happy. There's nothing that gives us more pleasure than to serve you, to give credit, to make life a little easier for you. Believe me, Mr. Stevens, our merchandise is at your disposal.
0: After you finish with him, mister, I want to talk to you, too.
6: Yes, you know, this store has become near and dear to my heart. I have seen the sweetness and understanding that we all have toward our customers. Oh, I've been here many years.
3: Years, huh?
6: It's not generally known, but confidentially, I am on my 3,221st carnation.
2: Well, congratulations. That's quite a stretch you've done here.
6: Yes. Well, gentlemen, I want you to know that our entire stock of merchandise in this store is yours.
3: Yeah, can we start carrying out the stuff now?

0: say, come on, Ed.
1: Yeah. What is that, Smith? Well, issue a warrant for his arrest immediately. Those bills are supposed to be paid on the 10th of the month, and here is the 12th. Put him in jail. Good luck.
0: Andy, when we walked in that door, we didn't go into another store, did we?
2: Hey, the man is waiting.
0: How you do, mister? Nice day, ain't it?
1: What's nice about it? You applying for credit?
0: Yeah, my name is George Stevens. This is my sister, Mrs. Brown.
1: George Stevens. Address, please.
0: Here's my card here with all the stuff on it. Run your fingernail over that, mister. It's all graved up, sticking up there high.
1: Bank references. Name one.
2: Dickie.
1: Mr. Stevens, what is your occupation?
0: Now, there's a funny thing. I was just looking through the help wanted ads today.
1: You mean to say that you don't have any means of livelihood?
0: Oh, sure, but I couldn't bring her with me today. She's working.
1: Oh, no money, no occupation, no references. The answer is no charge account. Good day, gentlemen.
0: Come on, Anna. I done decided I ain't going to give this place my business.
2: No.
3: Well, there you are. Is everything taken care of?
0: Oh, I was upset. The man refused to give me credit at the store here.
3: Oh, what a shame. I know just how you must feel.
0: You do?
3: Yes, they won't give me any credit here either.
4: Well, you missed there, Kingfish. Trouble's it with you. You're always trying to get something for nothing.
0: Yeah, you're right, Ander. That's my trouble, all right. I was always after something that's just out of my reach.

0: fellows look and find the sunshine. I always look and find the rain. Some fellows make a winning sometimes. I never even make a game.
1: Believe me, I'm always changing.

0: Hello there, Cedar.
1: Hello there, sleeping sickness. What do you look so worried about?
0: Cedar, I got to buy my wife a present.
1: What have you done wrong now?
0: No, I ain't trying to cover up nothing. No, I just happened to pick up a calendar that she had at home, and I see the birthday is tomorrow. I'm pretty lucky to even seeing it, too.
1: Well, there seem to be a lot of birthdays around this time of year. Mrs. Van Porter had one last week.
0: Oh, she did, huh? How old was she?
1: Well, she's like a lot of women I know. She took 40 years to get to 33.
0: Yeah. Is women ashamed to tell the ladies?
1: Kingfish, a woman's age is like a speedometer on a secondhand automobile. You never know how far she's been set back.

0: Women are sure touchy about the ages, don't they?
1: Yeah, and I can't understand it. I don't see why all these women want to hide their age. Just plain foolishness. What difference does it make if people knows how old you is?
0: Yeah, that's right. Sure is. How old is you, Sadie?
1: None of your business.
0: I still say that a woman ain't got nothing to worry about people knowing her age. She can go to a beauty shop once a week and they can fix up her face to keep her from looking old.
1: Yeah, but don't forget one thing. A smart man can always read between the lines.
0: Yeah, funny why women's hide their age.
1: Kingfish, I got a little piece of poetry here that every woman ought to hear.
0: Yeah, what is it?
1: It goes like this. You women are a funny lot when you discuss your age. As you count through the book of life, you sometimes skip a page. Why do you hate to admit those years after you pass maturity? You gotta come clean someday, girls, to collect your social security.
2: What is we doing back here at the department store, King?
0: Well, I got $5 from home, the sapphire I had here, and I thought I'd go up and get us some perfume.
2: Oh, that's good. There's the elevator right over there.
0: Yeah, let's get there. We got it all to ourselves here, anyway.
2: Yeah.
0: Get in there.
2: Going up, mister?
3: Going up. We don't go sideways, bud.
0: Well, anytime you're ready, we're ready to go.
3: Mm-hmm. Y'all want to tell me what you're going after?
2: You got to know that now.
3: Well, I tell you, in these days, but instead of you going all the way up and walking all over and finding a clerk and asking him for something you used to get before the war, wouldn't it be easier for me to say,
0: Yeah, well, now, listen, couldn't we get started going up?
3: All right. Close that elevator door for me, will you?
2: Look here, you mean to say that a big store like this ain't got an automatic arrangement for the doors to open and close? You got to close the doors yourself?
3: Up to now, I ain't closed none.
0: Tell me this, how will I know when I got to the floor where the perfume is?
3: You have a double check on that. I'll tell you and you'll smell it. And I guess I'll lean against this lever here and start off. You know, if they don't put push buttons in here, I'm going to pick at this place.
2: Well, here we go.
3: Second floor, home furnishing. No radio, no stove, no washing machine, no electric iron, no refrigerator, no home furnishings at all.
0: Well, can't nobody get a home nowhere. Keep going, man. Don't even open the door.
3: You was going to open it. Third floor, nylon stockings, rayon stockings, genuine hair net, safe tissues, pure silk lingerie. You'd be surprised to know how many women think we got that thing.
2: Well, keep going, mister, keep going.
3: Fourth floor, pins, needles, threads, buttons, darning needles, clothes pins, safety pins, hooks and eyes, and snappers. Then a crummy bunch of stuff on that floor.
0: Hey, tell me this. When do we get to the perfume floor?
3: Boy, we're in the smelling distance now.
0: Yeah.
3: Fifth floor, lipstick, powder, face cream, cosmetic, makeup, and special perfume with names you can't understand and same go for the prices.
2: Yeah, well, we finally got you. Let's get out, Kingfish.
0: Yeah, go ahead.
3: Say, Bud, come here a second, will you?
0: Me?
3: Mm.
0: What do you want?
3: Listen, Bud.
2: What's that?
3: Close that door for me, will you?
0: job for Annie. That fella just sit there on the elevator and the public do all the work.
2: Yeah. I wonder if they got a vacancy.
0: Here's the perfume counter right here. There's a girl to wait on her.
2: Wow, look at that.
0: Calm yourself, Dan.
4: How do you do?
2: Hello.
4: Just what do you have in mind?
2: There must be some way to answer that without getting pulled out.
0: Take it easy, Dan. I'm looking for some sweet-smelling perfume.
4: Now, let me see. Oh, here's a lovely perfume we call Dangerous.
0: Dangerous, huh? How much is that dangerous stuff?
4: $20 an ounce.
2: $20 an ounce?
0: Yeah, well, maybe my wife ain't got to smell that dangerous. You got something just a little risky that we can get
4: it? Well, now, let me see what I have here. Oh, here's a series of perfumes that we sell to suit the personality and the type.
0: Yeah.
4: The first one is Debutante. Then the next one we call Glamour. And then there's Fascination. This might suit her.
0: You ain't got nothing named Scarecrow, is you?
2: What's in that bottle right there?
4: A new perfume just in this week. It's really delightful.
2: Yeah? What's the name of it?
4: Struggle Number 5.
2: You know something? I think that's what my date used last night.
0: Well, guess you better forget the perfume.
2: Yeah.
0: Say, what's in that bottle over there, miss?
4: Which one?
0: That fancy-shaped bottle over there. That is the prettiest bottle in the store.
4: Oh, yes. I can get you that perfume in bulk for $3. With the bottle, it's $22.50.
2: Yeah. Kingfish, maybe you just ought to get a bulk full.
0: Yeah. Let's get away from here.
4: Just a minute. Here's a new fragrance direct from France. It's called Inner Fire. Let me put a drop on the back of your hand. Now, smell that.
0: Mm-hmm. Yeah, good. Take a whiff of that, Andy.
2: Is you busy tonight, miss?
0: Hey, this is pretty good. How much is this, miss?
4: $36 an ounce.
0: Yeah, well, I might take some of this. Could you let me have $2 worth?
4: Well, you got that on the back of your hand.
0: Come on, Andy. Come on.
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0: best look around on the floor here and maybe get Sapphire Kimona for her birthday.
1: Yeah, that's good.
0: Yeah, lucky thing I see that on the calendar, you know. I'll give it to her early in the morning, too, for a present.
1: Yeah. Hey, look at here. What's Shorty doing on this floor with kimonos and women's dresses and all this stuff?
0: Hey, well, hello there, Shorty.
2: Well, I'll be glad that you get... What's new? How's it? What's new? Hi, fellas.
1: Hey, Shorty, what is you doing in the women's dress department?
2: I'm looking for a size 36.
0: 36 what?
2: I don't care as long as she's pretty.
0: Well, the reason I was up here, Shorty, is because I really got a problem.
2: Mm.
0: My wife's birthday is tomorrow, and I got to think of something to get her.
2: You know something? I had that same problem about last week. See, it was my girl Josephine's birthday, and I didn't know what to get her.
1: Yeah, well, it's tough, all right.
2: Yeah, but I finally come right out and ask her point blank what she wanted. She was very unselfish about it. Oh, she was very unselfish. She said, sweetheart, give me something that we both can enjoy.
0: Oh, that's wonderful. What'd you get her, Shorty?
2: A lipstick.
0: Yeah, well, I want to get something in women's clothes for Sapphire. Shorty, you got pretty good taste. What's your preference in women's clothes?
2: A woman.
0: What I got to get in the way, I got to get her something, Shorty.
2: Yeah, see, they have a woman's department back through the archway there. You could go in there. Oh, I'll tell you what you could do.
1: What's that?
2: I know a lot of husbands that go up on the seventh floor and to get their wives to come on, come down dress.
0: Come down dress?
2: Yeah.
0: Why do the husbands call it that?
2: But because the husbands go up there and they see them on live models, they take it home and their wife puts it on. It's such a come down. So long, sir.
0: Well, he ain't no help to us, Anna.
1: No, let's go over this way.
0: Yeah, what's in that room over there? Got a sign over the archway there. What's that?
1: Oh, that's A-N-T-I.
0: Well, that's Anticipation Shop. Yeah, you might find something in there. Come on, let's go in there.
1: Well, what do that word, anticipation, mean?
0: You are the most ignorant man I done ever see. Means that people is anticipating the birthday.
1: Oh, yeah.
0: Yeah, let's walk in there. Yeah, got some dresses on the rack in here. Look at that.
1: Yeah, they sure is.
0: Yeah, here's a rack with her size on it right here, 36. Yeah, I'll take one off the rack here and hold it up here. That is the biggest 36 I've ever seen. Hey, hold that up in front of you there, Anna.
1: Yeah. That's fancy too, ain't it? That laces up like a football.
0: Yeah. Say, wait a minute. Here comes the lady now.
3: How do you do? Something I can do for you?
0: Yeah, I want to get one of these dresses from my wife.
3: All right. Now, when does she expect the big event?
0: Tomorrow.
3: Tomorrow? And you're getting her the dress today?
0: I want her to wear it tomorrow night when we go out dancing, you see.
3: Dancing?
0: Well, yeah, we do it every time. That's always a custom with us, you see.
1: Oh, yeah, they really jump around, them two.
3: It's none of my business, but I still think you're getting it rather late for the event.
0: Well, lucky I remembered it at all. If I hadn't looked on the calendar, I wouldn't know nothing about it.
3: Well, this is very unusual. How many is it for your wife?
0: Well, confidential, she don't want to generally know it, but it's the 40th.
3: Oh, 40th?
0: Yeah, but she wants people to think she's so young that she tells everybody it's just 37, doesn't
3: it? Oh, this is too much.
0: Yeah, well, hey, lady, come back here just a minute. I done the right thing and getting her this nice kimono. It's all wrapped up pretty. I'll give it to her when she brings in my coffee.
3: All right, George. Here's breakfast.
0: Yeah, well, now, sweetheart, here's a little surprise for you.
3: A surprise? Why, George?
0: Honey, I'm going to confess something to you. You know that $5 that we had put away? I used it to get this.
3: Well, George, I'm sorry you've done that because I wanted to get some of that $5 myself.
0: Well, anyway, honey, I like an elephant. I never forget the reporting occasion. Here it is, under your present, with all my best wishes for a happy birthday.
3: Happy birthday? George, this ain't my birthday. It's your birthday.
4: Oh,

0: You know, Ann, I believe some folks really like to get all tired and wore out from working too hard.
1: Oh, no, you're wrong there, Amos.
0: Yeah, that's one time I agree with you. Yeah, I is wrong. And that's why I hope the ladies listening will pay special attention to what Mr. Carlton Goodell has to say.
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0: Happy birthday to you Girl Scouts. Thank you, folks, and good night.
2: Good night, everybody. Remember, next Tuesday night, same time, for the Amos and Andy Show. The Red Cross, ladies and gentlemen, is you. Without your help, it could not carry on its work. For 1946, the Red Cross needs $100 million to continue its services to our occupying forces still overseas, our hospitalized servicemen, veterans, and civilians in need. General Eisenhower has said, quote, I express the earnest hope of the Army that the American public will continue its generous support of the Red Cross during 1946. Give all you can, friends. Give more than you can to the Red Cross. Good night.

0: it's 11 a.m. in the Stevens home, and the Kingfish has just finished breakfast. Suggesting it will be another thing, because his wife, Sapphire, is showing him the monthly bill.
1: Well, now, wait a minute, Sapphire, dear. The way to do this is to put all the unpaid bills in one pile right here, then put the paid bills in another pile.
2: I already done that, and we got only one pile.
1: You know, honey, in all of the 22 years of our married life, I ain't never seen so many unpaid bills. Now, look at it. Look at this one right here. What is this? Music, $5 for organist.
2: That's the man that played for our wedding.
1: He's still living, huh?
2: Now, here's something important. This is a bill from the electric company. It says last and final bill.
1: Well, I'm glad to hear that. I thought they was going to keep on sending them things forever.
2: George, we got to think of something to pay these bills. These utilities must be paid.
1: Honey, I just ain't got the money. How about selling our automobile?
2: You ain't going to sell that car or buy on it or nothing else.
1: All right.
2: Only pleasure I got, and I ain't going to give that up.
1: Well, now, don't worry, honey. I'll tell you what I'll do. I'll take care of the utilities. I'll go down and see Henry Van Ford and borrow some money on one of my insurance policies.
2: How much do you think you can raise?
1: Well, I think I can get enough to take care of all the long past due bills.
2: Oh, that'll be a wonderful feeling, George.
1: Yes, and then we can start with a clean slate. To March the 1st. 1942. Yes.
3: Come in.
1: Well, hello there, Henry. Come down to see you about some business.
3: Business, eh? Well, you'll have to excuse the looks of my office, Kingfish. My secretary stepped out for lunch, and she ain't back yet.
1: Yeah, when did she step out?
3: She stepped out, My word, she's been gone a year.
1: Well, now, look, Henry, me and Sapphire is in bad shape on our monthly bills. Our budget done buckled up on us and everything else. And I was here to try to borrow some money on one of my insurance policies.
3: Yes, well, let me get your policies out the file. I'll look in the deeds.
1: Why are you looking in the deeds?
3: Delinquent.
1: Oh, yeah.
3: Ah, here he is, right here on top. Listed under the very deeds.
1: Oh, yeah, very deeds.
3: Say, I'm sorry, old chap, but your policies have been borrowed up to the hilt.
1: Well, now, wait a minute, sir. I must have something there. How about my burial policy?
3: No, Kingfish, that burial policy has gone also lapsed up for non-payment of premium. You don't know it, Kingfish, but the only way that you can get buried is to die in an open grave.
1: Yeah, well, now, about that accident policy I got, I've been paying on that for years, and I ain't had but one accident they ever paid off on.
3: Well, that's just the point. They paid you off on one accident already. And this type of policy, you was allowed only two accidents, and the second one must be fatal.
1: Henry, you mean to say that my insurance ain't got no value no more?
3: Well, Kingfish, in common everyday parlance, I'm telling you that you can't get no money on your insurance.
1: That's definitely, huh?
3: Indeed it is. In fact, my friend, if you were to die today, your wife would owe us $46.20.
1: Henry, I just built some money to pay some important bills. The utilities is over at my house now, cutting wires. They're snipping right and left over there, you know it?
3: Well, why don't you go to work selling insurance, Kingfish? Look here, we got a hospital insurance plan that's very easy to sell.
1: Yeah, I know about that plan.
3: And it's very profitable, because we don't have to pay many claims.
1: It's profitable, huh?
3: Yeah.
1: Wait a minute, there's my chance. Why sell this hospital insurance for you? I know what I'm going to do. I'm going to start my own company and keep the money for myself.
4: Kingfish, come on in.
1: Well, hello there, Brother Ender. How you feel?
4: Oh, I feel very well.
1: Yeah, glad to hear it. Of course, a thing like that can't last, you know.
4: What you mean?
1: Well, I got some good news for you, Ender. Me and several rich multimillionaires have then started the Stevens Hospitalization Insurance Company. It's a mutual company, too.
4: What you mean, mutual?
1: Well, if you get sick, you are sorry that you got to go to the hospital. And if you go there, my company got to pay the bills or the feeling mutual. You see what I mean there?
4: what is the deal on the thing?
1: Well, Andy, if you has one of our policies, especially the ironclad one, which is only a dollar extra, and you get sick, you receive free hospital service and medical care.
4: Yeah, but like I told you, Kingfish, I never get sick.
1: Oh, listen, Andy, with all the germs and microbes and bacteria that's flying around in the air, you can't catch something you ain't trying.
4: Wait a minute, Sheriff. Why must I try to get sick?
1: Why? Because with the free medicine we give you, you can't afford to stay well. Yeah, and besides that, our policy also includes operations.
4: Oh, sure enough.
1: Oh, yeah. And you know they cost. They, you know what they cost, don't you?
4: What?
1: Well, a doctor nowadays won't stick a knife in you for less than $50. Just look at what it cost Amos in the hospital when he had that kidney stone operation. Them kidney stones is bad, you know.
4: Yeah, well, I don't like being sick.
1: And don't talk like a fool. In addition to everything else you get in the hospital, they got good food there.
4: Yeah, but if I was in the hospital, I don't know if I'm going to want no food.
1: Oh, listen, Andy, if you want to sleep at supper time, a nurse comes in, don't even wake you up. She feeds you while you're sleeping.
4: Wait a minute. How'd she do that?
1: Well, they got a scientific way of doing it. Yeah, they feed you what they call intravenously. Yeah. They just stick the hypochondriac needle in your arm. Yeah, the needle is full of vitamins, calories, Purex, Pyrex, and all that stuff.
4: Well, that sounds all right, but suppose my girl drops over and I want her to stay for supper.
1: Well, in that case, the nurse brings two needles. Oh, they jab everybody over there.
4: Yeah, I see what you mean.
1: Yeah, the whole setup is great, Andy. Oh, I tell you, this hospitalization plan is the greatest thing since Madame Curie discovered the radio, you know?
4: But listen, I don't think I need a kingfish. I was feeling good, and I ain't going to have no accidents.
1: Andy, does you realize that the statistics show that in this country, one man has an accident every 3 minutes?
4: Well, then sell the thing to that man. He really needs it. Listen, I look better than I ever did.
1: Yeah, you say you look better. That's a fine thing. Say you look better. Better you look better on the outside, but on the inside is what counts there.
4: No, Kingfish. I don't want none of your insurance.
1: Okay, Anna. Sometime when one of your friends, though, is laying in a nice, comfortable hospital with a broken leg or a fractured skull, and you are sitting home in that stuffy old room of yours, don't blame me.
4: Listen, Kingfish, there ain't nothing wrong with me. You might find a lot of other people that feels bad and is down in the dumps. But not me, son. I is happy. As I look around me, all I see is...

0: we going to do about these bills?
1: They ain't paid yet, huh?
0: Certainly they ain't paid. Look at this desk drawer, these bills.
1: Yeah, nothing in there, all right. We got to get a new drawer there, ain't we?
0: And what is this thing in this big envelope here?
1: That's one of the members of the lodge is a technician for X-ray doctor, and while I was over to his office collecting some duels, he just took a sample X-ray of my stomach. Look at that, hold it up to the light. See that, honey? There it is. There's my belt buckle there with my initials on and everything.
0: What you gonna do with it?
1: Oh, just throw it in the waste basket. It ain't. Wait a minute. I got an idea. That shows the inside of you, don't it? Mm-hmm. See you later, honey. Well, I got the X-ray picture in the closet. Now, I'll set the camera right about here facing the closet door. And I'll stand Andy up there against the closet door there. Well, hello there, Brother Andy. What you doing over here?
2: You said to drop over.
1: I did, huh? Oh, well, forget about it. Sit down.
2: Yeah.
1: Andy, getting back to this hospitalization plan, you might look all right on the surface, but have you ever seen yourself on the inside?
2: No, my skin has always been in the way.
1: Yeah. Andy, look, I have got what they call a portable X-ray camera here. How about taking a picture of you internally there?
2: Yeah, all right, and then you'll see that there ain't nothing wrong with me. Go ahead, take it.
1: All right, tell you what I do here. You stand up against that closet door, Andy, and first of all, take your coat off. Take that off.
2: Wait a minute. Why do you want me to take my coat off?
1: Well, of course, the coat is made out of herringbone cloth, and the bones will show in the X-rays. See what I mean? Better take off your shirt, too, Andy.
2: Yeah, I'll take it off, too.
1: Yeah, ain't you going to take your necktie off for us?
2: Well, the necktie comes right off of the shirt. You see there? It's sewed on the collar.
1: Yeah, you really got some holes in that underwear there, ain't you? That's kind of a lacy design, ain't it?
2: You want me to take that off, too?
1: No, you know, you try to fight your way out of that thing. I will. you never find the right arm holding that thing. I suppose. Now, I tell you what you do. Lift up that lacy shirt there, and let me get a clean smack at your stomach there with this X-ray picture.
2: Yeah, okay. But tell me this. I can't understand how you're going to take a picture of me on the inside. It's dark in there.
1: Well, just before I snap it, I want you to open your mouth and let a little light in there. I know what I mean.
2: Yeah, well, go ahead. Shoot it.
1: All right. Lean right against the door there now. All ready? Smile.
2: Okay.
1: There we is. That was perfect. Now, Brother Andy, you get dressed while I open the closet door here and goes in the X-ray room and develops the film.
2: Well, that was all right.
1: Yes, we turned out beautiful, Andy. Turned out fine. Here it is. Here
2: already?
1: It. Yeah, when a stomach's in bad shape, they come out pretty fast, all right.
2: How do it look?
1: Well, now, let me hold it up to the light here. Let me see here.
2: Let me look at it, too. Wait a minute.
1: Yeah.
2: Hey, what is this long thing there running straight up and down right in the middle of the back?
1: Let me see there. You been eating any bananas lately? Look like a banana stalk in there to me.
2: Bananas?
1: Oh, wait a minute. Oh, I know what that is. That's your spinal column.
2: Oh, well, it looks like it's broken. Look at the cracks in it there.
1: Yeah, that's a bad spinal column, all right. I advise you to see a columnist right away.
2: Yeah, what else you see in the picture?
1: Well, as I hold it up here, I notice you've got a floating kidney here.
2: I have, huh?
1: Yeah, there it goes swaying again. Look at that, moving around. Hold that thing still. One of us is floating here. Yeah, sorry to see about your liver there, too. Instead of being on the right side, it's on the other side. Andy, you got a left-handed stomach. You know that?
2: Hey, look here. What is that thing right there?
1: That's the upper glottis.
2: Yeah? What's this thing down here?
1: That's the lower glottis. Yeah, oh, there.
2: Hey, look here. Look here, Kingface. Look down here at the bottom of the picture there. Looks like a belt buckle. Look like it got initial on the thing, too. GF.
1: Andy, that ain't no belt buckle. That happens to be part of your anatomy.
2: Yeah? What is that GS on there?
1: Stands for gallstones. You got it?
2: Listen, I didn't know I had gallstones.
1: Yeah, well, it says so right on the belt buckle there.
2: Yeah, Yeah, well, I thought you knowed when you got those things.
1: Well, not always. Tell me this. Do you eat a lot of mashed potatoes?
2: Oh, yeah, I eat a lot of them.
1: Well, that's the reason you don't know about gallstones. The mashed potatoes keep them from rattling, you see, though.
2: Oh, me, I'm a sick man. I feel bad, all right.
1: Well, you better sit down in that chair, Andy. Now, about this hospital insurance, you give me $10 now, and you ain't got no more words. And here's a contract for you to sign.
2: Yeah, but how do I know if I got to go to a hospital that you're going to be able to pay these bills?
1: Well, tell you what I'll do. I've got an automobile. I'll put it up in the contract that you can take my car and sell it if I don't take care of the hospital.
2: Okay, put that stuff about the car in there, and I'll take it. Here's the $10.
1: Yeah, here, you can have the x-ray picture. Get a good frame for it and set it on your dresser. Look good up there.
3: Well, Andy, old pal, how you feel today?
2: Oh, Amos, you was looking at a man that's on his last leg.
3: Yeah, what's the matter? You look all right to me.
2: Yeah, on the outside, but you ought to see me on the inside.
3: Yeah, well, there's something the matter with you on the inside. I don't know.
2: Oh, yeah. For one thing, I got a floating banana stalk inside of me.
3: What is he talking about, Andy?
2: Oh, my spinal column is out of shape. I got to see Walter Winchell or some of them columnists. Oh, everything is wrong.
3: How about your liver?
2: I got that, too, with mashed potatoes.
3: Andy, I don't think there's anything the matter with you. You ain't sick.
2: Well, if you don't believe me, I'll take you home and show you the x-ray picture that Kingfish took of my stomach. I got it framed on my dresser.
3: Yeah, well, I wouldn't believe anything the Kingfish tells you, though, Andy. Listen, if you think you were sick, why don't you get yourself checked up by a regular doctor?
2: Amos, you is as right as two rabbits. That's just what I'm going to do. I'm going to make an appointment with a doctor right now. Well, what do you think, doctor?
4: Well, Mr. Brown, I'd like to make a thorough examination of you myself and give you a few tests. Then I'll let you know if you need an operation.
5: Don't get over.

0: George. We were so in love the day love started. Who would think that we would soon be parted?
1: I just can't believe it's true, Sapphire dear.

0: Well, Kingfish, I see you was really in a mess. You sold Andy this hospitalization policy, put up your automobile, and now he might need operation.
1: Yeah, he gonna hold me to the whole deal.
0: Well, in the smart set, Kingfish, the fashionable thing is to have the operation whether you need it or not.
1: Sure enough?
0: Yes, oh yes. Mr. Worthington DeBeister of the 125th Street DeBeisters had his appendix took out twice.
1: Twice, huh?
0: Oh, yes. The first time he was too late for the Sunday Society column.
1: You mean to say that, Henry, the operation is stylish?
0: Oh, yes, indeed. Mr. DeBeister's incision was such a curiosity that he had a cellophane window put in his shirt tail.
1: Well, I guess that was a high-class thing for DeBeister, eh?
0: Very high-class. Even the doctor wore a sterilized tuxedo for the operation.
1: Well, this whole mess was my fault, because if I had sense enough not to scare Andy with that x-ray of mine and tell him about Amos's kidney stone, he wouldn't have gone to the doctor in the first place.
0: Well, if he goes to the hospital, it's no telling how long he'll be there.
1: Yeah, well, you know, I got this contract with him. I certainly hope he gets well or something.
0: Well, I'll tell you, Kingfish, my advice to you is to get a good loophole lawyer.
1: Hey, that's a good idea. You know a loophole lawyer I can get? Gabby Gibson and gone out of town.
0: Well, why not go to see LaGuardia Stonewall? He's known as the eel of the legal profession.
1: I'll get it.

0: to call you.
1: Hi, Steve.
0: I want to see you about a legal matter, and I understand that you was a loophole expert.
1: Yeah, that's my specialty, Buck. If the last client I had, I tried to get him through a loophole.
0: Did you get him through?
1: Everything but his neck.
0: Well, I hope you ain't too busy to handle this case for me right now.
1: I might be. This afternoon, I got to go down and plead a case again. I've been pleading the same case every day for months and months.
0: Now, what is the nature of the case?
1: I'm trying to get me a telephone.
0: A telephone, huh?
1: Yeah. Must have got one. Excuse me, Buck. Hello? He ain't here. Goodbye. That was my wife.
0: LaGuardia, it looks like I'm going to get in some trouble, and I don't want to go to this here jail in Harlem.
1: Oh, no worries. Skip the jail out there. I think I can get you sent direct to the penitentiary.
0: Look, serious, Miss LaGuardia. Here is a contract that I made with a friend for this hospitalization plan. Now, look at it and see if you can find any loopholes.
1: Okay. Well, let me see. Mm-hmm. Well, a contract between Brown and Stevens.
0: Yeah,
1: terrific loophole.
0: Oh, great. You really got a good loophole there, huh?
1: Oh, I'll say, with this loophole, we can make this man Stevens pay a fortune.
0: Wait a minute, I'm Stevens.
1: Oh, then it wouldn't be good, would it?
0: Look here, LaGuardia. Can't you come to no opinion on the thing?
1: Yeah, I got an opinion.
0: What's that?
1: Well, send this man Brown over. I'd rather handle his side of the case.
0: Yeah, but you was handling my side of the case.
1: Wait a minute, Bubba. I got an idea. Did you have a license to sell insurance?
0: A license? No.
1: Well, the policy you stole wasn't legal. It won't stand up. You was in trouble for violating the law.
0: No license. I was in trouble. Say, wait a minute. That give me an idea. I think I can handle it from here on.
1: You see, Bud? Just a little thought like that sometimes does the trick. It happened with me just last summer, the same thing.
0: What do you mean?
1: I had a client that wanted to get his trial over and get out of town.
0: How'd he come out?
1: I'm happy to say that after I give him the one thought, the trial was over, and my client went down and caught the night boat for Albany.
0: Albany, huh?
1: Yeah, but he had to get off at Sing Sing.
2: Come in, Kingfish. What's on your mind?
0: Andy, I just come from talking to LaGuardia Stonewall, the famous lawyer, and you was in serious trouble.
2: How was I in trouble?
0: How? For buying insurance from my unlicensed insurance company. Carried a 2-year jail sentence. Yeah, in the eyes of the law, I was running a fraudulent insurance company.
2: Well, wait a minute, sir. I ain't done nothing.
0: Oh, yes, you is. Here I was running a perfectly legitimate fraudulent business till you had to step in and ruin everything.
2: Wait a minute, Sheriff. If I bought insurance from you and you didn't have no license, you was the one that's guilty.
0: Oh, no, I ain't. You see, I plead ignorance.
2: Yeah. Well, why can't I plead ignorance, too?
0: Why? Because the Insurance Association only allows one ignorant party to a deal. First thing you know, you'll be reading that small type on the policy.
2: I sure has gotten myself in a spot here, ain't I?
0: Yeah. You get one good break, though, Andy. Here, take this. I've given you back this $10 you paid me for the premium.
2: Do the law make you do that?
0: No, my conscience is making me do it. You see, by giving you back the $10, it denullifies and avoids the policy, which automatically knocks another 6 months off your jail sentence.
2: Well, I'll tell you something. I certainly appreciate what you was doing for me, Kingfish.
0: Oh, don't mention it, Andy. I just wish that I had a good friend like me. Well, shake hands, Andy. We're all in the clear of each other now.
2: Yeah, we're all in the clear, except I got to go to that doctor and find out about those tests and see if I need an operation.
0: Yeah, well, I hope you don't, because it's going to be very expensive for you, you know. Hey, tell you what I'll do. I'll walk over there with you.
2: Okay. Well, doctor, what is your diagnosis of examination?
3: Mr. Brown, I can give you a clean bill of health. I can find nothing wrong with you.
2: Oh, that's great news, because I was certainly scared.
0: Yeah, and you can't blame Ander for being scared, Doctor.
3: Oh, by the way, that x-ray you brought me was not of your stomach. If you can find the man it belongs to, get him to a doctor immediately. He needs an operation for a kidney stone.
0: Oh.

0: 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Tonight's titles were Amos is Missing, Proposal to Nancy Simpson, The Pearl Necklace, and Hospitalization Plan. This set of shows aired on the evenings of February 4th, 18, March 4th, and 18, 1947. Tune in next Sunday evening, same time, same place, for another set of thrilling and awesome comedy shows, here on Audio Theater. This is your host, Will, saying thanks for listening. Until then, have a good one.
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0: Good evening, this is Allison. Welcome to Audio Theater for Friday, January 30th, 2026. 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This evening's shows are entitled The Perfect Hostess and A Piece of Flesh. 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
2: If I wanted to be free, I could divorce Marjorie.
3: And why haven't you?
2: Well, that's just it. Maybe I don't want to. In any case, if I haven't tried even that, why would I jump to murder?
3: Human behavior is a mysterious thing.
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4: This is Vincent Price. The Gilded Age, America in the decades following the Civil War. Mark Twain satirized it. Edith Wharton chronicled it. It was a time of rapidly expanding fortunes, of overnight wealth. The captains of industry and the robber barons ruled the land. But it was one thing to make money, and quite another matter to know how to behave once you had it. Social arbiters like Ward McAllister and Mrs. Astor came forth to set down the rules of proper etiquette for everything from table manners to hospital visits. The year is 1890. The place, the fashionable New York townhouse of Sampson and Marjorie Cuthbert. Sampson is a diamond in the rough, a Westerner more at home in the mining camps of Nevada, where he made his fortune, than in the parlors of the East. He had come East many years ago with the simple intention of parlaying his considerable fortune into an even greater sum on the stock exchange, and then returning to his beloved mountains. But as fate would have it, he met and married an attractive and prominent socialite, Marjorie Pierce Chatley. It did not take them long to discover that they had less in common than they thought. Marjorie's obsessive devotion to the social graces and her relentless efforts to civilize Samson began to grate on him, and their marriage soon became an armed truce. And that's only the beginning of our story.

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1: As our story opens, Marjorie Cuthbert is in the grand dining room of her stately Fifth Avenue mansion with her butler, William. They are making a final check of the preparations for a formal dinner party to be held that evening.
2: William, the centerpiece looks 1 or 2 inches off. Did the servants measure it correctly?
3: I'll have them make sure, madam.
2: The wine has been decanted?
3: At 10 o'clock this morning, just as you ordered.
2: You have the seating arrangement?
3: It's been placed in the foyer for the guests to see as they arrive.
2: Good. And how are things in the kitchen?
3: Well, Mrs. Tunnels tells me the rack of lamb has just gone into the oven.
2: Oh, I'm so anxious that everything go just right. The new consul general from Great Britain is the guest of honor.
3: Oh, I'm sure he will be most impressed, ma'am.
2: It is more important that he feel at home.
3: Of course.
2: And now I must get ready. Oh, where is Mr. Cuthbert?
3: Oh, I believe he's in the library, ma'am.
2: Well, he really must see this table. It's my masterpiece. Samson, are you busy?
4: I was taking a snooze.
2: Oh, good. I didn't interrupt anything then. Come with me.
4: What for?
2: I have something to show you.
4: What?
2: You'll see. I think even you will have to admit I've quite outdone myself this time.
4: I was having a dandy dream about the West. I was on a train going through the Rockies, and then the boys met me at the station and drove me out to the mine.
2: Well, you'll be on the train first thing in the morning for your annual trip there. Suppose you're looking forward to that, as always.
4: I am. The air in this city is positively unhealthy.
2: Rarified, dear. Rarified. I'll get you to appreciate it yet.
4: If my cronies could see me in this smoking jacket, they'd laugh their heads off.
2: Close your eyes. Now, open. Well, what do you think?
4: Of what?
2: The dining room table.
4: Set for dinner, so?
2: Is that all you have to say?
4: What do you expect me to say? Look at this forest of glasses. How's a man supposed to know which one to use?
2: This is for red wine. This for white, this for sherry.

0: high society is no place for a man. Can I go now?
1: Yes. It's time to change for dinner. You do remember that it's formal, don't you? That means evening dress.
0: Now, I have to pack tonight. My train leaves at the crack of dawn.
1: Have your valet pack for you?
0: I can pack for myself. I don't even know why we have that fellow on the staff.
1: Every gentleman has a valet.
0: I'm not a gentleman. I'm a miner.
1: Yes, and it certainly shows. The British Consul General is coming this evening, and I hope you can refrain from using vulgar expressions like snooze and cronies and crack of dawn. Oh, William.
2: Excuse me, madam. There's a gentleman here to see Mr. Cuthbert.
0: Who is he?
2: He gives his name as Mr. Jonas Lamar.
1: Did he have a card?
0: Oh, bother the card. What's his business?
2: He says it's personal, sir.
0: Well, show him into the library.
3: Mr. Cuthbert?
0: Yes, who are you?
3: My name is Jonas Lamar.
0: Yes, what's your business?
3: Perhaps I've caught you at a bad time.
0: No. And in fact, to be honest with you, I'm in your debt. Your arrival rescued me from a rather tiresome situation.
3: Indeed.
0: My wife is giving one of her infernal dinner parties tonight, and she was dragging me around the dining room to ooh and ah over her handiwork. But forgive me, I don't need to bother you with my domestic situation.
3: On the contrary, your domestic situation is of great interest to me.
0: Oh?
3: In fact, it bears directly on the purpose of my visit. I've been recommended to you by, shall we say, mutual friends.
0: Oh, yeah? Who's that?
3: It would not be politic for me to mention names. Suffice to say, they are known to you in the social circles in which you move.
0: Just what is the purpose of your visit, Mr. Lamar?
3: That, sir, I shall get to in a moment. But be sure of this. Your life will be a happier one as a result of my visit.

0: Samson Cuthbert, a man trapped by his own wealth, straitjacketed in an elegant society whose code of manners he can never hope to tolerate, longing for the rough and tumble freedom of his native mountains far to the west.
1: Come, sir, you play games with me.
2: Not at all.
1: What friends of mine sent you here?
2: I'm not at liberty to say.
1: Well, it's not my habit to prejudge a man's intentions, Mr. Lamar, but it sounds to me like you're preparing to deal from a cold deck.
2: I am a businessman, much like yourself, and I've come to you with a proposition.
1: But if it's not honest, you're wasting your time, and I'll personally turn you out. If it is, I'll offer you a drink.
2: I'll let you be the judge. Tell me, you are not originally from the East, are you?
1: I'm a native of California. My father went west in the gold rush days. He lost his stake the day I was born, and when I was older, I vowed to succeed where he failed.
2: And succeed you did. Your silver mines are the most productive in the West.
1: I worked alongside my men. I thoroughly enjoyed my life, till I made the mistake of coming east.
2: You are unhappy here.
1: That's no secret.
2: Why don't you move back west?
1: Well, there are ties that hold a body down, Mr. Lamar.
2: So true.
1: A wife abhors the West. To her, civilization stops at the Hudson River.
2: So here you are, trapped by circumstance.
1: Your point?
2: If your wife were, forgive me, no longer around, you could return to the West.
1: I could and would do so instantly, but such isn't the case. My wife is... What are you suggesting?
2: What are you thinking?
1: How dare you?
2: Me? The thought was yours.
1: At your suggestion? Murder, sir. Is that what you sell? You're a hired gun?
2: That's a Western phrase. We don't use such terms here.
1: Mr. Lamar.
2: My clientele are from the very highest level of society. People of position, people of affairs, lawyers, bankers, businessmen, and ladies, too.

0: The sort of people, in short, whom your wife delights in having to dinner.
1: I don't believe it.
0: Oh, there's a great deal that goes on behind the facade, Mr. Cuthbert. A businessman wants a rival or a partner disposed of. A jilted heiress, her former lover. A jealous mistress, the meddlesome wife.
1: Which brings us back to your proposition.
0: For a fee to be agreed upon, I will make you a free man again. And I will do it in such a way that no blame can possibly fall on you, nor will any suspicion be raised that murder was the cause of Mrs. Cuthbert's untimely passing.
1: Mr. Lamar, if I never resorted to murder in the Nevada mining camps where violence is a way of life, what makes you think I can't handle my domestic affairs short of such a thing now?
0: Domestic situations are the most conducive to murder.
1: Well, if I wanted to be free, I could divorce Marjorie.
0: And why haven't you?
1: Well, that's just it. Maybe I don't want to. In any case, if I haven't tried even that, why would I jump to murder?
0: Human behavior is a mysterious thing. We often balk at the obvious solution, yet leap to embrace the extreme.
1: Well, how would you propose to do what you say you can do in such a way that I'd not be held to blame?
0: You leave tomorrow morning for the West, do you not?
1: How'd you know that?
0: I have not timed my visit arbitrarily, Mr. Cuthbert.
1: Well, yes, I leave on the 8 o'clock train to Chicago. It's the first leg of my yearly trip out to inspect my properties. I'm generally gone for a month.
0: But perhaps this year, not for so long, eh? When you've received the telegram in Chicago saying your wife has died suddenly of apoplexy, you would return at once to New York, wouldn't you? To see to the funeral arrangements and to close down this house for good, hmm?
1: As much as my wife and I are estranged, it never for one moment crossed my mind a murderer.
0: Perhaps you would like some time to think it over. Perhaps I could return after your dinner party this evening for your decision.
1: You're damn sure of yourself. Honey, you know I won't have the police here waiting for you.
0: You will do as you wish, of course. And now, with your permission, I will see myself out.
1: Who's that?
2: Samson.
1: What the devil do you mean, barging in here like this?
2: I'm sorry, but something awful has happened. I'm in terrible trouble.
1: Trouble? What do you mean?
2: One of our guests for this evening has just sent his servant round with a note saying he has to beg off.
1: Oh, is that all?
2: But that leaves us with an uneven number for dinner. We can't do that. It just isn't done in formal entertaining.
1: I personally can't see what possible difference it makes.
2: It would never occur to my husband to introduce us, sir. But I'm Marjorie Cuthbert, the beauty of this beast.
0: I'm Jonas Lamar. Very pleased indeed to make your acquaintance.
2: Oh, well, you are gallant. Are you a business associate of Samson?
1: Yes. Yeah, you don't know him. He's from out west. He's a banker in Carson City. He handles my finances.
2: And is this your first visit to New York?
0: No, I have been here before.
1: Excuse us, Marjorie. I was just taking Mr. Lamar to the door.
2: Mr. Lamar, are you free this evening?
0: I believe I have an appointment, but that is not until much later.
2: Would you do me the favor and the honor of joining us for dinner?
1: No.
0: I'd be delighted.
2: Oh, then we should be even again.
1: Well, Marjorie, he can't come here.
2: Why ever not? Oh, I see. Well, the dinner is formal.
0: That is no problem. I have the requisite clothes.
2: Oh, then you can return and join us around 7:30.
0: It will give me the greatest of pleasure.
1: Look here.
2: Isn't this marvelous? Your presence, Mr. Lamar, will make Samson very happy.

0: said that the rules of etiquette exist to reduce our anxiety in social situations. But in Samson Cuthbert's case, they have only served to aggravate him to the point where he may be prepared to countenance murder. His victim, meanwhile, is beset with concerns of her own. As she nervously watches the arrival of her distinguished guests, she chats with Dr. Woolsey, a longtime friend of the family.
1: Well, Marjorie, congratulations on assembling such an august cast for your dinner party to honor the British Consul General.
2: Oh, if only Mrs. Astor herself could have attended.
1: How much longer till dinner is announced? I'm famished.
2: We're still missing one guest. A last-minute substitution. Oh, there he is now.
3: Mr. Jonas Fitzpatrick.
2: Excuse me, Doctor. I must go say hello.
1: Marjorie, wait. Who is that man?
2: A business associate of Samson's from out west.
1: Oh, really?
2: Why?
1: He looks familiar. I believe I've seen him before.
2: Well, he did say this was not his first visit to New York. Come on, I'll introduce
1: him. No.
2: Now, something the matter?
1: Well, I'd like to try to remember where we might have met. I half suspect the circumstances were less than savory.
2: Doctor, what a thing to say.
1: Your husband's latched onto him quickly enough. Seems to be trying to draw him away from the rest of the guests.
2: A guest is under his host's protection for as long as he is in his house. And that includes protection from insinuations by other guests. Now, if you'll excuse me.
1: Of course.
4: I wish you hadn't accepted my wife's invitation, Lamar. You put me in a damned uncomfortable situation.
5: But why? You've done nothing to be afraid of. Unless, of course, this means you've been considering my proposal.
4: I don't like this. It's not right.
5: Well, I am thoroughly enjoying myself. I can never resist the temptation to meet socially the people I have worked for in private.
4: You know some of these people?
5: Oh, yes.
4: Then your coming here was downright foolish.
5: Oh, believe me, Mr. Cuthbert, I'm as safe as if I were on a desert island.
4: Dr. Woolsey keeps looking over here. I think he's talking to Marjorie about you. What if he recognizes you?
5: His face is not instantly familiar to me, but if he does know me, there can only be one explanation.
4: You aren't seriously suggesting he's had dealings with you, are you? He's a harmless old society quack. He's been Marjorie's family doctor for years.
5: In any case, there's no cause for alarm. Only the guilty will know me. And the guilty are notorious for their discretion.
4: Oh, great Scott, Marjorie's coming this way.
2: Samson. Oh, good evening, Mr. Lamar. So good of you to come.
5: You're most kind to have me.
2: Samson, there is to be no talking shop this evening.
4: Oh, we weren't talking business.
2: Well, you're monopolizing your guest, and that's bad form. No, Mr. Lamar, I can't tell you what an unexpected pleasure it is to have met you.
5: Indeed.
2: Oh, yes. I assumed all of my husband's friends from the West to be diamonds in the rough like him. But you seem positively at home here.
5: And so I am, Mrs. Cuthbert, very much at home.
2: Well, I wish you would give Samson lessons in deportment. He's as stiff as his shirt front.
4: Why can't you for once resist a temptation to humiliate me in public?
2: Now, dear, you must permit me to steal your friend from you and circulate him.
4: No, you mustn't do that.
2: Oh, but of course I must. Come, Mr. Lamar. I want to introduce you to your dinner partner.
1: Samson.
4: What? Oh, Doctor, you startled me.
1: I'm sorry. How are you this evening?
4: Well, there's nothing wrong.
1: Oh, I should hope not. The gentleman Marjorie just led off. Mr. Lamar?
4: I barely know the man.
1: Oh? Well, Marjorie gave me to understand that he was an associate of yours from out west.
4: Oh, well, yes. He's a banker from Carson City. He's financed a venture or two for me, but that was some time ago.
1: You know, I have a curious feeling that I've seen him somewhere before.
4: Oh?
1: Yes. And unless I'm very much mistaken, a number of your other guests have, too. His arrival seemed to cause a bit of a stir.
4: Mark, I can't believe that you'd have met him, Doctor.
1: Well, perhaps not. But still...
4: Here's William now to announce dinner.
1: Oh, good. That's what I've been waiting for. I suppose I had your friend confused with someone else. Let's find our dinner partners and go in, shall we?
6: Oh,
4: think I've ever spent a longer evening.
5: Yet we weathered it without incident. That must give you a certain confidence.
4: Relief, that's what I feel, Lamar.
5: The other guests are gone, your wife's retired, and here we are, just the two of us alone in your library.
4: Yes, it's over, thank God.
5: Over? I doubt it.
4: What do you mean?
5: Else why did you ask me to stay as the rest were leaving?
4: Well, you wanted an answer.
5: Yes.
4: I mean, well, I was curious, I'll admit that. I am curious as to how you operate. I wanted to ask you some more questions.
5: I think the time for asking questions is past, Mr. Cuthbert. Are you going to offer me that drink now?
4: What?
5: You said if my business was dishonest, you'd throw me out. But if it appealed to you, you'd offer me a drink. Remember?
4: Cognac.
5: Splendid. Thank you. Now, to arrange the details. You leave New York at 8 o'clock and arrive in Chicago at...
4: noon the following day.
5: And the next leg of your journey takes you...
4: to Salt Lake City.
5: Well, we can't let you get that far. Too much traveling. How long is your layover in Chicago?
4: Until the following morning.
5: Precise time?
4: The train leaves for Salt Lake at 9 o'clock a.m.
5: Excellent. And what hotel will you be staying at in Chicago?
4: The Chinook Arms.
5: You may expect a telegram to reach you there before you depart for your train.
4: Well... what will the telegram say?
5: That your wife has died of apoplexy. In fact, she will have been suffocated.
4: By you?
5: By me.
4: And how do you propose...
5: if you will give me a key to the back entrance to your house and tell me where some jewelry is hidden, it needn't be valuable. I don't make my living by robbery.
4: But you want to make that appear to be the motive, huh?
5: You're beginning to think with your blood.
4: Well, here's a key to the side entrance. Marjorie keeps a few knickknacks in a drawer by her bed.
5: Good. And that brings us to the matter of my fee. $25,000.
4: $25,000?
5: I charge what the freight will bear, as you businessmen are fond of saying.
4: Very well. But I assume you'll want payment in cash. I haven't that kind of money in the house.
5: Pay me the entire sum afterwards, when you are closing out your affairs.
4: You trust me?
5: We're both gentlemen. Well... shall we have a final drink to seal the bargain?
4: No. Just leave.
6: Good morning, sir. May I help you?
4: Mr. Cuthbert, room 212.
6: Yeah?
4: I'm supposed to catch the 905 to Salt Lake City.
6: Oh, you want to check out, then? You have your key? I hope you're in charge of a brief visit with us. Have a good trip.
4: I was expecting a message. I wasn't, but is there anything?
6: Well, let me see now. Room 212. No, nothing in your box.
4: Are you sure?
6: Well, you can save yourself. It's empty.
4: But I was, it's important you see.
6: Oh, I'm sorry. You better go or you'll miss your train. If anything arrives, we'll forward to you in Salt Lake.
4: There's gotta be a telegram.
6: Just a minute. These just come in. I haven't had time to slot them yet. Oh, yeah, here we are. Samson Cuthbert. I'm terribly sorry, so I'm glad you insisted.
4: Yes, we regret to inform you that your wife... the exact cause of death is not yet known.
6: Oh, I am sorry, Mr. Cuthbert.
4: This is it.
6: Are you all right?
4: When's the next train back to New York?
6: Yes, sir. We got the schedule right here, sir. Let me see. Here we go. New York. What's today? Friday? Yeah, is it a holiday? No, there's no holiday. There we are. You got a train leaving in 22 minutes.
4: Thanks.
6: Yeah, my sympathies, sir. Of course, a loss is easier to bear when it's anticipated.
4: Who said I anticipated it?
6: Well, you said you were expecting a telegram.
4: I said no such thing. If it hadn't been for your incompetence. Listen, this is the last time the Chinook Arms gets my business, young man, and you can tell that to your manager.
7: Yeah? Oh, Mr. Cuthbert.
4: Hello, William.
7: We expected you'd be in Salt Lake City by now.
4: I came back as soon as I heard.
7: Heard, sir?
4: As soon as I got the telegram.
7: Telegram?
4: Yes, about Mrs. Cuthbert.
7: Yeah?
4: Well, is she...
7: she's in the morning room, sir, answering the day's mail. She'll be very surprised to see you.

0: rise again, and here's the concluding act of The Perfect Hostess.
1: Not dead, Marjorie. Wait, now, wait. Wait just a minute. Something's wrong, that's for sure.
2: Samson, what are you doing home?
3: You're all right.
2: Nothing's gone wrong, has it?
3: I don't understand.
2: Well,
3: I...
2: sit down. You're as pale as if you'd seen a ghost. Would you like some water? I'll ring for William.
3: No.
2: What's happened? Why are you back?
3: Well, I just decided not to go.
2: But why not? You always look forward so much to your annual escape.
3: I know, but I changed my mind, that's all.
2: Oh, my dear, that's sweet. Oh.
3: What?
2: I just remembered I've invited some people for dinner tonight. I'll have to tell William to set an extra plate.
3: Well, I'm not hungry.
2: But, my dear, it's only 11 o'clock in the morning.
3: Oh, yes, of course.
2: I'm sure by dinner time you will have worked up a splendid appetite. Samson, I'm very glad you decided not to go.
3: Why?
2: Oh, it's silly, but I'm glad you're back. Oh, just one thing. You won't mind being 13th at the table, will you?
3: 13.
2: I've invited 11 people, 12 counting myself. You'll be unlucky 13.
3: I thought you couldn't have an uneven number.
2: That's for formal dinners only. But it is a breach of etiquette to have 13 people any time. Then you think considerations like that are silly, don't you? And you certainly aren't superstitious.
1: Why is she being so cheerful? How much does she know what happened?
4: Here we are, sir. I've laid out your clothes for dinner.
3: Huh? Oh, thanks, William.
4: Would you like me to assist you, sir?
3: William, how were things in my absence?
4: You were only gone 4 days, sir.
3: But did anything happen?
4: Oh, yeah.
3: What?
4: Well, now, Mrs. Cuthbert had friends to tea yesterday. The Trilliums and their daughter, Ariel, just graduated from Vassar.
3: Yes, but...
4: Colleges for women, sir. What will they think of me?
3: Nothing went amiss.
4: Not at all. Mrs. Cuthbert runs ours very ably in your absence, sir. You can be very proud of her.
3: Who's that?
4: Why, I'll see, sir.
2: William, I would like to speak to my husband.
4: Mrs. Cuthbert, sir.
3: Let her come in.
2: I'd like to speak to him alone.
4: Of course, ma'am.
1: Here it comes. Now the axe is going to fall. She can't keep this facade up forever.
2: Samson, I don't know where to begin.
1: Don't look guilty. They'll have no proof. Only the key I gave Lamar, and I can say that was stolen.
2: I want to apologize. After you left 4 days ago, I began to think about our marriage.
3: What?
2: It's not worked out the way we intended it to, has it? When I first met you, I was so swept off my feet. And you thought I was so demure. And I jumped you, and you jumped me, and now we live as if... It's just not right, Samson.
3: Not right?
2: Two people who are properly married shouldn't have to escape from one another the way you feel you have to escape from me each year when you go out west. And I know it's because I haven't made the effort to be the kind of wife I should be for the man I chose to marry.
1: What are you talking about?
2: And then, when you showed up so unexpectedly this morning and said you'd changed your mind about going, I can't tell you how wonderful that made me feel. Were you thinking the same thing, too? That something was dreadfully wrong between us?
3: Marjorie, I can't stand this anymore. What happened?
2: That's what I'm telling you. I came to a realization. I see now. I've been trying to change you, and that's wrong. I should be happy and proud of the man I fell in love with. It was because you were unlike any man I'd ever met, so vigorous and untamed, that I fell in love with you.
3: Are you making fun of me?
2: No. Oh, no. That's just where I've been so wrong.
1: She's trying to trap me.
2: You got angry with me, which you had every right to do.
1: This sham, this pretended innocence, how much longer is she going to keep this up?
2: Anyway, I just wanted to say that I'm prepared to try to change and patch things up between us.
1: She's laying it on with a trowel. I can't put up with much more of this.
2: And the decision I came to is, well, if you really want to move to the West, if that's where you need to be, then I'm willing to share that life with you.
1: What?
2: I'm willing to move.
3: Out west?
2: Yes.
3: What's going on?
2: What?
3: What are you trying to prove? What are you trying to get me to say?
2: What do you mean?
3: The telegram. Confront her with the telegram. That'll crack through this maddening politeness.
2: What's that?
3: You know damn well what it is, so quit playing games with me. Let's just lay all our cards out on the table.
2: We regret to inform you. Dead? Me? Is this why you came home? Because you thought I was dead?
3: She won't drop the pretense. Is that her plan, to keep up this maddening gaiety forever? To hold my attempt to kill her over my head for the rest of my life? Then I'll resolve it with this poker.
2: Samson!
3: You're dead! You're dead! Marjorie. Marjorie. I wouldn't have done that if you made me do that. I'm sorry I had to do that. I need something to steady my nerves. Why am I hanging around here? I gotta get away before those dinner guests arrive.
4: Dr. Woolsey, sir.
3: What? What's he doing here?
4: Why, he was invited for dinner, sir.
3: Oh, well, send him in.
4: Dr. Woolsey.
5: Forgive my coming early, Sampson, but I wanted to speak with you. Is Mrs. Cuthbert down yet?
3: No. In fact, she isn't feeling well. She won't be joining us for dinner, I don't think.
5: Oh, perhaps I should go up and have a look at her.
3: No. She's resting quite peacefully just now. She's asleep. It's nothing.
5: It must be more than that to keep her from living up to her reputation as the perfect hostess, Sampson. Still, if she doesn't want to be disturbed, I'll respect her wishes. Anyway, it's really you I want to talk to.
3: Me?
5: I want a word with you in private.
3: Well, of course, if...
5: I don't suppose Marjorie told you what happened while you were gone.
3: Did something happen?
5: A man was apprehended here in your house.
3: A man? Really?
5: He's in jail at this very moment.
3: I can't imagine why Marjorie didn't say anything.
5: I can. She didn't want to cause you concern.
3: What was this man doing?
5: The motive seems to have been robbery. At least that's the official charge against him.
3: How was he apprehended?
5: He somehow gained access to Marjorie's bedroom. Normally, she would have been asleep, but that evening, she was still awake. She heard him and sounded the alarm. The man tried to flee, but he was apprehended.
3: Well, thank goodness for that, huh?
5: The reason she wasn't asleep, Sampson, was because she was thinking about you. She told me she has come to a decision about your marriage.
3: Yes, we had a long talk about it just a few minutes ago.
5: That's good. I hope for her sake you came to some happy understanding.
3: Why do you say for her sake?
5: I suspect Mr. Lamar's motive may have been something quite different than robbery.
3: Lamar?
5: He was the man. But of course you knew that.
3: What do you mean?
5: He was here to murder Marjorie.
3: That's crazy.
5: Is it? When I first saw him here 5 nights ago, I was sure I'd seen him before. And then the day following his arrest, I remembered where. Your friend is in a very curious profession, Sampson.
3: You couldn't know that unless...
5: Unless?
3: Unless you had dealings with him yourself.
5: No. You're quite wrong. I was conducting a coroner's inquest a number of years ago into the death of the DePalfrey girl, who died in that mysterious boating accident. Your Mr. Lamar was one of the witnesses. He'd been a crew member on the boat.
3: That's preposterous. It can't be the same man. Mr. Lamar is a banker.
5: I checked with your bank in Carson City, Sampson. They have no Jonas Lamar working for them.
3: Well, what of it?
5: I was the one who sent you the telegram in Chicago.
3: You?
5: Yes.
3: That wasn't a very amusing joke, Doctor.
5: Joke, Sampson, or part of a preconceived plan?
3: Did you tell Marjorie any of this?
5: No. And I doubt the thought of foul play ever crossed her mind. She's too good a person to ever harbor such suspicions, especially about her own husband.
3: Who else knows about it?
5: No one.
3: What are you going to do?
5: Under the circumstances, nothing.
3: Nothing?
5: I pride myself on being a reasonably good judge of character. And my guess is you've learned your lesson. Marjorie told me about the decision she reached to move out west with you. I honestly think she wants the two of you to make a fresh start, and I trust that will resolve the strain between you. Therefore, I'm prepared to forget the whole matter and wish you the best of luck.
4: So, the other guests are beginning to arrive.
5: Oh, good. As usual, I'm famished.
1: Woolsey suspects the truth, but he has no proof that would hold up in court, and he knows that Marjorie is willing to leave New York. So if I contrive to make it appear that both of us leave first thing tomorrow, he need never know. Nobody need ever know.
6: Mr. Cuthbert? Mr. Cuthbert, I am only saying what a lucky man I think you are. And Mrs. Astor and my wife and I have known Marjorie since she was a little girl. She was always the liveliest person in our little group. I'm so sorry she's not feeling well. Can't join us this evening.
2: Oh, but of course I'm here. Do you think a perfect hostess would be absent from her own party?
3: Marjorie!
6: What?
2: I had a bit of a sore throat, but I'm quite all right now.
3: Marjorie, are you really all right?
2: Of course, I'd realize my tardiness makes me 13th at table, but that's a small enough risk to take to be with my friends and my husband. Was the consomme brunoise to everyone's satisfaction?
3: Marjorie, does this mean you forgive me for what I've done?
6: What do you mean, Mr. Cuthbert?
3: What?
6: Dr. Woolsey, who is he talking to?
3: Marjorie! I'm talking to Marjorie!
5: I think I know what's happened. You, sir, call the police at once.
6: The police? But where are you going?
5: Upstairs. But I'm afraid it's too late.

0: 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Our stars were Marvin Miller, Virginia Gregg, and Len Berman. Featured in the cast were Hans Conried and Howard Culver. 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
3: What makes you so sure?
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3: Well, how do you see me?
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3: In what way?
4: 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And if you can't, you'll drown yourself.
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5: Hello, I'm Stan Martin. 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
4: This is Cicely Tyson. This is not a story of a hawk. But the people involved are not unlike raptors or birds of prey. Only the main hawk in our story does not hover over a mouse, talons reaching. The view for him is from the 12th floor of a Hollywood office building. It's been a long time since the man behind the ornate desk has been called a hawk.
7: I thought I made it clear you were not welcome in this office.
8: You are a hawk, Bert. You are a hawk.
7: Will you get out of here? You're drunk. I've had it now for the last time. Get out of here.
8: Hawk. Hawk. You feed on living things.
7: You are drunk.
4: This is not a story about a drunk either. Greed, yes. Rapacity and avarice, yes. Money and power. Fame. The end justifies the means. In this case, the end is a commodity, one that can be sold for an extraordinary price. The commodity is not rare stones, or oil, or land. The commodity is human flesh. And that's only the beginning of our story.

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6: We were speaking of hawks and poor souls who drink. An odd combination, it would seem. And yet, there's a connection, as you will hear. Because when there is a need, odd things happen. What would have been impossible becomes matter of fact. As in this office, where the men who program a television network talk and worry. Normal practice in their line of work.
7: Lyman Sachs can't take the heat.
8: I am the first to admit it. I am not orientated to be comfortable in this position.
7: You've only been in second spot 1 week.
8: It has been 11 years since this network dropped to second place, and it happened while I'm in the driver's seat.
7: 2 hours on Monday night could turn it around. We're that close.
8: Close isn't good enough.
7: I've got the answer. William Trevor.
8: William Trevor has not been around for 20 years.
7: Not in person, but those old films of his are very much in the present.
8: Well, the rating is all right for old movies.
7: It's the fan mail. It's unbelievable.
8: I've got the figures in front of me.
7: Let me take it chronologically. The Tuesday night film festival. We wanted something cheap. We got junk. But 9 of those films featured Trevor, and the response, it took me off the wall. From left field, the fan mail started pouring in. He only made 9 films. We've played them. But they want more.
8: Let's look at the downside first. I've done some homework. Now, William Trevor didn't disappear 20 years ago. He was run out of town.
7: I'm aware of that.
8: Now, let's look at it together out in the open.
7: Have you read any of the fan mail?
8: Yes, but that's not the point. From what I gather, he freaked out. He had a drinking problem. There was a scandal that involved his wife. She ended up suing him for desertion.
7: I heard Trevor's real name was LeBlanc. He came out of the New Orleans swamps. He hit before he was ready for this town. He didn't know how to handle it.
8: He was accused of burning down his house.
7: That was only a cabin he had out in the desert. There wasn't anything around for miles.
8: Well, we could go on and on and on. The bottom line is he's got to be close to 50 now.
7: It worked for Hopalong Cassidy.
8: On the upside, I agree with you.
7: We have the vehicle. Gordon's new series, he could handle a father.
8: Well, what do we do about Trevor's background?
7: Lyman, you can't deny all that mail.
8: We'll take it up at the staff meeting Friday. We'll kick it around.
7: You can't keep that fan mail a secret. He's going to go fast.
8: My understanding is that no one has heard from him in years. How do you find him without tipping your hand?
7: I know this much. Bert Salkin used to be his agent. What do we got to lose, Lyman?
8: Well, we can take a look at him.
7: Lyman, we need a personality to turn around Monday night. Look what the Fonz did for Tuesday. Lyman, if this Trevor is in one piece, we've been blessed with a gift.
9: Bert Salkin's office. Oh, I'm fine, Mark. Yes, he's in. Hang on.
10: What is it, Jan?
6: Mark Holmby on one.
10: Oh, put him on, then come in. Still waiting on Leland's contract. I'd appreciate it. Who'd you say? Oh, sure, Bill Trevor. Sure. Oh, I see him 2-3 times a year whenever I go to San Francisco. Beautiful man. I love him.
11: Jan, he's talking about Bill Trevor.
10: Oh, he looks wonderful, Mark. No, he lives near Calistoga. When I'm in San Francisco, I always drive out to see him.
11: Fan mail must be for real.
6: I talked to Agnes this morning. She had to put on 3 more people to handle it.
10: What's your interest, Mark? I see.
11: He's curious. What a jerk he must think of a 10-year-old boy.
10: Well, it would be my pleasure, Mark. But let me explain Trevor to you. He gave up to business because he wanted to work with handicapped people. He's a teacher. He's out in the sticks, works with retarded children. No, he doesn't have a telephone. Sure, I can send him a wire. He'll call me, but what'll I tell him?
11: He's insulting my intelligence, first-class jerk.
10: Mark, you know I respect you. You're straight. That's why I like to do business with you. And that's why I'm going to level with you. Trevor is dedicated to his work. I can't ask him to come down here for exploratory talks. Give me something to entice him. And why, after all these years, did you think of him?
11: Get on the other phone, take notes.
10: Well, if the money was right, I think I could persuade him on one basis. He wants to build a school in Calistoga. I'm not asking for figures or even talking deal yet. I just want to know what kind of ballpark we're in. He's had offers before and turned them down. Well, what can I tell you? I saw him at Christmas. He's in great shape. He looks like he's in his early 40s. Mark... Forgive me, I got a London call coming in. I've got to take. Leland's contract, he calls me twice a day. Will you get me off the hook? Thanks, Mark. Cash register bells are ringing, Jan.
6: Are they?
10: Trevor, William Trevor.
11: Only one small problem. Where are we going to find that bum?
12: Watch the birdie. Oh, that's great. Your baby's wearing Sears sleep and play suit, right?
6: Mm-hmm.
12: And that baby stroller with the shovel handles from Sears, too?
6: Right.
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6: Because Sears has what I need. Take Winnie the Pooh sleep and play suits. 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But why the questions about Sears?
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6: Of one thing you can be sure. If you sell something you don't have, or in this case, something you can't locate, you've set up a grand set of obstacles for yourself.
11: Where in the world are we going to find William Trevor?
6: When was the last time you heard from him?
11: 3-4 years ago. Maybe it was 5.
6: Where was he?
11: In the county hospital.
6: What was he doing there?
11: I didn't talk to him. It was some nurse. Don't look at me like that. Trevor was a pain, a real pain.
6: What did the nurse say?
11: Trevor wanted to see me.
6: You didn't go down there?
11: Of course not. I told you he was a pain. What could I do with a hopeless wino?
6: Oh. What can you do now?
11: All of a sudden, he's a commodity. He's hot merchandise. He can be cashed in.
6: Should we start with the obituary files?
11: Oh, don't talk that way.
6: The Bureau of Missing Persons.
11: We gotta be as cagey as Mark Holmby and that dope above him, Lyman Sachs. Even if we found Trevor, I don't have any contract on him. I threw him out of my office. He kept calling me a hawk.
6: A hawk?
11: Like I would eat living things. Yeah. Yesterday's news. What is important, Trevor won't only bring a price. He can be used as a wedge.
6: I'm listening.
11: They can have Trevor for a price, but we also want monies for Trevor's company to develop new series which Trevor doesn't even have to participate in. As an actor, this opens the door for my other clients, Leland, a few others. We use Trevor as bait. Then we give him back to the dump truck, and I will personally put the lid on.
6: Oh, it's like that, is it?
11: I want to use him in the worst way. I hate his guts.
6: Why?
11: He didn't know his left foot from his right. Well, I did for him, and he said I ate living things.
6: Any friends or relatives we can contact?
11: He didn't have any friends, and his wife would kill him on sight.
6: Well, we have to start someplace.
11: Well, there should be some kind of record down at the county hospital. Jan, I don't want anyone else to know about it, not even in our office.
6: And if you do find him?
11: I cash him in.
15: The last time he was admitted here at County Hospital was December the 10th. He was released January the 5th. That'd be the most current. I could check back through the computer.
6: Oh, that wouldn't do me any good. Was there any kind of address?
15: Yeah, according to the report, he was picked up on Spring Street. The usual, DTs and all.
6: Oh.
15: My advice to you would be try all the flop houses.
6: I will, and thank you.
11: What's the word, Jan?
6: Not much. I've been through 7 flop houses, Bert. The police station...
11: Now that was a mistake. Were there any reporters around?
6: No. What do you take me for? I told him I was his cousin, that I just came in from Tucson.
11: Well, where do we stand?
6: The last time he was busted was 5 months ago. He was a regular, so that's a long time. Same routine at the blood bank. They know him, but they haven't seen him for months either.
11: I got something for you, and it dovetails. I took a shot at Lee Carver. I set him up as Trevor's business manager. Well, he got a call late last year. It was from a sanitarium in San Pedro. It was from a nun on the telephone. She said Trevor wanted to see him. Well, he turned her down. That's all he remembers. But how many Catholic sanitariums can there be in San Pedro?
6: I think you should bring in a private detective.
11: Not yet. Only as a last resort. Hang on. Who is it? All right. Jan, it's Mark Holmby. I better take the call. I'll stay in the office. You call me from San Pedro. I'm here, Mark.
16: When are you going to San Francisco?
11: Probably Friday.
16: Looks like I'm going to have to be up there, too. I could meet Trevor then. Save a lot of time and travel.
11: Good idea. I sent him a mailgram this morning. I want to make sure he's not on a field trip. You know, sometimes he takes those kids up in the mountains. As soon as it's confirmed, I'll call you back.
17: How can I help you?
6: My name is Jan North. I was told, Sister Teresa, that William Trevor was a patient here.
17: That is true. Unfortunately, he left one night, and I haven't seen him since.
6: Would you tell me about him?
17: He was quite ill. The alcohol had taken its toll, but he responded to treatment miraculously. He was doing fine until we got into the rehabilitation program. That's when we lost him. But I think I know where you might find him. Do you have a pen?
6: Yes.
17: 16B Street. You'll find an old hotel. It's called the Dixie. There's a wonderful man who runs it. His name is Corey Smith. He always has bed and food, never turns anyone out. It's really the last stop for the losers.
18: Now, miss, stop that now. Stop it. Stop it right now.
6: Fella.
18: Oh. Excuse me, miss. He's not used to seeing a woman in the lobby. We just have men here.
6: Are you Corey Smith?
18: Yes. What can I do for you?
6: Well, I'm looking for a William Trevor.
18: Oh? He's not in trouble.
6: Oh, then you know him?
18: I might.
6: Well, I come here as a friend.
18: Well, no, I don't invade their privacy.
6: Oh, if I could just talk to him.
18: Well, you could leave your name and a phone number. If I see him, I could give him the message.
6: Do you know Sister Teresa at the Sisters of Hope Sanitarium?
18: Oh, very well.
6: Well, my name is Jan North. Call her. She sent me here.
18: Oh, that's good enough for me.
6: Is he here?
18: Well, he likes to be on the roof. I let him take his blankets. The elevator isn't working. We'll have to walk up.
6: Oh, that's all right.
18: How long has it been since you've seen him?
6: Oh, I've only seen him in films. I think I have good news for him. I hope so.
18: Now, don't take just what you see.
6: Yes, I understand.
18: I hope you do. He's been beaten enough.
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6: In his last picture, released in 1963, he was tall, virile, had sensitive eyes, a tremendous presence. He possessed an undercurrent of humor that was completely appealing. But that was over 15 years ago. Now the same man is asleep on the roof of a flop house. Could it be the same man?
18: Watch your step now. Stay only on the boards, if you would.
6: Yes, I will. Thank you. I don't see him.
18: He's cuddled up next to the vent. Over there.
6: Oh, yes. Oh, I see him now.
18: Yes, he had quite a load when he came in, but he should have slept most of it off. Do you want me to wait?
6: No, I'll be all right.
18: Well, I'll be down in the kitchen if you want me.
6: Thank you. Bill?
25: Maybe you're at the wrong bed. I'm getting out in the morning.
6: We're on the roof, Bill. Corey's roof.
25: You got a cigarette?
6: Yes.
25: Yeah. I'll light it. Just leave the pack out. And
6: why not?
25: Oh. You're one of those.
6: What does that mean?
25: Go away. Wait a minute.
6: I'm not leaving.
25: I need $2 so I can stay here tonight.
17: I'll give it to Corey.
25: No. I'll do it.
17: Where can you buy a bottle of wine for $2?
25: Oh, around the corner.
17: Are you in pain?
25: Wounded in the war. A drink could help.
17: Bill, I'll buy you a drink, but spare me those trite lines.
25: Oh, you don't sound like a social worker.
17: No, I'm a hard-nosed businesswoman.
25: I can't see you very well.
17: Your eyes are swollen.
25: Business? Here? I wish I could laugh.
17: I wish I could, too. The odds of putting you back together are grim.
25: Why bother?
17: Bill, you could be sold for 6 figures. Maybe more.
1: Hello.
17: Bert, are you alone?
1: Yeah, and give me some good news. I've had a rough day.
17: I don't know whether it's good or not, but I found him.
1: Beautiful. We're home.
17: He's a mess. A cadaver.
1: We'll pump him up.
17: Oh, with formaldehyde?
1: Okay. I've been fencing with jerks all day. Where is he? And give it to me straight.
17: Okay. But I'm not happy with any of this. He's in the back seat of my car. We're in San Pedro, and he's in the back seat because that's where I gave him the wine. He got sicker, and then he passed out. I'm going to take him to an emergency.
1: No. Now, you listen to me. You know, I always think ahead. Drive up to Doctor's Ranch in Newhall. By the time you get there, I'll have made arrangements for whatever we need. And I'll be there waiting for you. Jan, are you there?
17: Yes.

0: over. He should be in an intensive care ward.
1: If that's what the doctor orders, but we can do it here. Nobody comes up to this damn dude ranch anymore. Besides, I've tied it up for 2 weeks. We got it all to ourselves.
0: What's going to happen when he comes to and sees you?
1: I'll flash him dollar signs.
0: Speaking of the almighty dollar, Dr. Torn is descending on us.
1: Be nice. How we doing, Doctor? Can I get you a drink?
2: Thank you. Gin with a splash of tonic.
3: I'll leave it on the bar. You can mix it. Good night.
1: Yeah, I'll handle it. Well, tell me, Doctor, what do you think?
2: Physically?
1: Like I told you, that's all I'm interested in.
2: 2 weeks?
1: No more.
2: 2 months would be better.
1: I only have 2 weeks. What can you do?
2: Physically?
1: You heard me.
2: Well, I can treat him, but we have to consider his attitude.
1: Whatever you have to do, just remember, 2 weeks from today, I'm going to expose him to Mark Holmby and Lyman Sachs.
2: You're asking for a miracle.
1: Late afternoon in the paterno room in candlelight. I'll bring him in and get him settled before jerks one and two arrive. I got to call into my dentist, and I've already talked to Jay Loren, the makeup man. He's a genius.
2: Well, he'll walk and talk, but I can assure you that his hands are going to be shaking fiercely.
1: Can't you give him a shot of something just before the meeting? Hey, Jan, where are you going?
0: To get some air.
2: If he cooperates, you might get away with it, but he won't be in any condition to work for at least 6-8 weeks.
1: No problem.
2: Mrs. Parker isn't going to be much help if he insists on a drink.
1: Mrs. Parker?
2: No, the nurse.
1: Well, I'm taking care of that, too. Eddie Baker was his gopher. He got him through the last 2 pictures. He'll be here late tonight.
2: Well, he should sleep through the night. Yeah, I'll be back in the morning.
0: Come in. How is he, Mrs. Parker?
4: He woke up early this morning, then he went back to sleep.
5: I'm awake.
4: Excuse me, I'm going to get some coffee.
5: How did I get here?
0: I brought you.
5: I don't remember. Did you tell me? Never mind, I know this place. Where am I?
0: Doctor's Ranch, in Newhall.
5: I don't believe it. Why?
1: Because of me, Bill. That's why you are here.
5: Predator, raptor, hawk.
1: I can help you.
5: I just can't believe there's something left that you want from me. Are you with him, Streetcar?
0: Streetcar?
1: He has to have a name for everyone. Bill, I want you to listen to me.
0: He's gone back to sleep.
1: Bill!
0: He needs the sleep.
1: Where's the nurse?
0: Went to get some coffee.
1: And Eddie?
0: Having breakfast.
1: I don't want him left alone 1 minute.
0: And why don't you chain him to the bed?
1: If I have to. What is it, Jan?
6: It's Mark on the phone.
1: I'll take it. Now, you come in here. Hello, Mark.
7: Is there any truth to this story about Paramount and Trevor? I want you to level with me, Bert.
1: Howlett called me. I gotta tell you, Mark, and you know I'm on your side, but that fan mail Trevor's getting is no longer top secret. I've had 3 more calls today, including your good friend on the other network.
7: I thought we were going to work together.
1: I got a nosy client. I don't want to lose him. I gotta talk to these people. Mark, it's not you. I'd give you an exclusive first crack if it was just you. But I don't trust Lyman. I thought I had a deal for Leland. I still haven't got a signed contract.
7: You'll have it today. That's my word.
1: Well,
7: Bert, why don't we have dinner tonight? Talk a deal. Make sure we're in the same ballpark. Contingent, of course, on a meeting with Trevor.
1: I want Lyman to be there.
7: He'll be there.
1: Well, let me see if I can change a few things. I'll get back to you. Trevor is bringing in bread already.
0: You mean Leland?
1: We'll have the contract before the day is out. What time is it?
0: 11:10.
1: You better get out to the ranch. Listen, I've plugged up all the holes but one.
0: You don't have Trevor's signature on a client contract.
1: Right. It's in my briefcase. You won't have any problem getting him to sign it.
0: What makes you think so?
1: I'm the hawk. You're a streetcar, whatever that means. Let's put it this way, Jan. I like the way he looks at you.

0: Where's Bert?
1: In the bar. What's bugging you?
0: What's not like before, you know, drying him out. I think he should be in a hospital. If something happens, we could be nailed as conspirators. That goes for you too, Jan.
1: Do me a favor, Eddie. Keep Bert in the bar.
0: You got it.
1: Bill, it's Jan.
2: I hear your wheeled streetcar.
1: How are you doing?
2: Tired.
1: Well, I'll come back later.
2: Stay. I want to talk. Tell me. I know the Hawk. He wouldn't be doing this unless it was real. How real is it?
1: Very real.
2: Hard to believe.
1: I know. Do you want it?
2: I always have.
1: Yes, but do you want it now?
2: Why wouldn't I?
1: Have you thought about it?
2: Not for a long time. There was no reason.
1: And think back. Maybe you didn't want it. You're the one who made it impossible.
2: I just couldn't live with them.
1: Who's them?
2: Bert. All of them. Vultures. Kill you. Eat you alive.
1: And what were you?
2: Oh, I know. I guess that was my way of fighting them. I wasn't very bright.
1: No, you weren't.
2: The system. The way it worked. They treated me when I wasn't looking like I was corned beef on a rack.
1: They haven't changed.
2: I'm not as sensitive. Not anymore.
1: I am.
2: You're here.
1: Next week I'm giving Bert notice. Now that's just between you and me. I'm going to Seattle.
2: Seattle? What's better up there?
1: I'm going to build a boat from scratch.
2: Well, what's in it for you?
1: I'll find out.
2: I don't get it.
1: I'm going to build a boat because I've never done it before.
3: Well, you're looking better, Bill. The nurse tells me your temperature is down. I'm pleased.
2: I think I'm going to need another pill.
3: Well, I want to take your blood pressure.
1: May I see you in the hall, doctor?
3: Yes, I'll be right back, Bill.
4: What is it, Jan?
1: Don't you think he should be in a hospital?
3: Now, look. I'm not going to stick my neck out that far. If I thought he should be in a hospital, he'd be there.
1: Well, I asked.
3: The next few days are going to be rough. He's strong enough now that I can take him off the medication, and his nerves are going to be raw and screaming for help. And we'll get him through it. The real problem is after. He'll be sober, but if he can't cope, well, he'll go right back to the bottle.
0: I did my best, Jan.
1: Oh, Eddie.
0: Bert wants to see you in the bar.
1: All right. Thank you, Doctor.
2: Want a drink?
1: No.
2: Did he sign?
1: I didn't get to discuss the contract.
2: Well, I've got to have it. How can I make that meeting tonight?
1: Dr. Thorne came in before I had a chance.
2: It's got to be today. I don't want to be in a position of selling something I'm not sure I own.
1: I hear you.
2: I'm getting bad vibrations from you. Something is coming down. What is it?
1: Well, to quote you, Bert, everything is timing. When it's time, you'll be the first to know.
2: That really makes me trust you.
1: You don't trust me anyway.
2: Who cares?
1: I do.
2: Now, let's not get personal. I don't talk about my mother, and I don't want to hear about your mother.
1: Then don't question how I say hello to you.
2: What about the contract?
1: As soon as the doctor leaves.
2: The contract came in for Leland.
1: So we're swinging, huh?
2: Don't forget it.
1: He'll sign. But don't you forget. It will just be a piece of paper.
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1: Cicely Tyson again. And here's the concluding act of A Piece of Flesh.
10: No, sit down, Jan. I'm calling the ranch. I want a progress report from Eddie. Hello, it's Bert Salkin. Put Eddie on the phone. Do you realize, Jan, we've only got tomorrow left? The day after we cut him loose. I told Mark I was picking Trevor up at the airport and I'd take him right to the paterno room. Eddie, how's he doing?
11: Oh, he was up most of the night pacing, but that's par for the course.
10: Yeah.
11: He finally falls asleep about 5 in the morning, but he's up at 8.
10: How's his hands?
11: Not good.
10: He's got to go back to the dentist at 3.
11: I tell you, that trip to the dentist yesterday made him very tight.
10: Oh, you can handle it. Has he asked for a drink?
11: Not really.
10: What does that mean?
11: We jokes about it.
10: Huh. Keep me posted. Jan, the less now he sees of me, the better. I want you to go out and stay at the ranch until I'm ready to pick him up.
1: All right.
10: The makeup man will be there at 7. Doc Torn will come in at 11 to give him a shot, just to quiet his hands and relax him. I'll be there at 11:30. We'll talk periodically on the phone.
1: You want me to go now?
10: Eddie's not too bright. I'd feel better if you're there.
1: Okay, I'm on my way. Mind if I join you?
2: I saw you come in with an overnight bag. You gonna help Eddie babysit?
1: Oh, you could call it that.
2: Have you given Bert notice?
1: Day after the meeting. That's my commitment.
2: What happens after you build the boat?
1: I'll sail someplace.
2: Where?
1: Oh, I don't know. My main interest is to set my compass. But that's where I'm different from you. I'm going to set my compass and be ready for change. You're stuck with permanency.
2: That's news to me.
1: You have this self-image you've got to project and maintain, even if it's going to make you miserable. It's the way you think you see yourself. You got that image when you were very young. You wanted to be a star. Show everybody you were a somebody. Be honest now. Isn't that true?
2: It's true.
1: You grow and you change, but you hang on to that old image because you're really afraid to change. So you can never see yourself in the present.
2: Can you?
1: Well, that's where I'm heading. I've made the first step. I no longer identify with the person I thought I was. And now... now, in my time and place in life, I'm going to find out what I need. Oh, I'm looking forward to it.
2: I've got to make it here.
1: Well, you could make it somewhere else. Why does it have to be here?
2: It's what I want.
1: Are you sure?
2: I'd be running away again.
1: From what? Tell me.
2: Well, what I started.
1: It starts with yourself.
2: Well, that's enough.
1: Oh, I'm sorry. Look, you asked me about my boat, and I just got carried away.
2: You're sorry because you don't want to make any waves. Your job is to keep me tranquilized so I can make that meeting tomorrow.
1: Oh, you'll make that meeting whether I'm here or not.
12: What makes you so sure?
1: Because it's the way you see yourself.
12: Well, how do you see me?
1: Trapped.
12: In what way?
1: You think there's only one way to make it. And if you can't, you'll drown yourself.
12: I am an actor. That's my profession. That's all I want to be.
1: Would you be an actor in a small repertory theater in Colorado Springs? You would not. You want to be loved by the world.
12: Well, wouldn't you?
1: No. First, I want to love myself. Then I want to be able to love somebody else. And who knows? From there, I might be able to go out and love the world.
12: And they'll love you back.
1: When there's enough of us, we'll all be loving each other.
12: You believe that?
1: It's better than what I've got. One thing I do know. I'll find out. And if it doesn't work, I'm not going to deceive myself. I'll try to match something else to fit with who I am. Oh, there are a lot of options, Bill. And I'll find one that'll make me happy.
12: Bravo, bravo.
1: Thank you.
12: Only, you don't match up with the way you talk.
1: In what way?
12: You talk about your commitment to Bert. And you come on with me like Bert doesn't exist.
1: Oh, you don't understand. The commitment is to myself. I work on a percentage. That's how Bert operates. He believes if you're not on a fixed salary, your insecurity ensures him of his being the wagon master. He just has to barely tug on the reins, and that's the way you move.
12: You get your cut if you hang in until after the meeting.
1: No. I'll lose it.
12: Well, then what are you waiting for?
1: To see what you're going to do.
12: Why?
1: Look, we learn from each other. It was important to me to tell you how I feel. Now I want to see how you'll react.
12: I don't know about you, streetcar.
1: I think you're afraid of me.
12: Why this kind of interest in me?
1: Because you're somebody.
12: I want 555-2055. Mr. Trevor calling collect.
13: Bill, what are you doing?
12: I'm calling Bert.
13: You know what time it is. It's 3:30 in the a.m.
12: I know.
14: I have your party. Go ahead.
12: Bert?
15: What's wrong?
12: Gah, gah, gah. What time is it now?
13: 4:45.
12: You should be here any minute.
13: I can hear him coming down the hall.
12: Like I told you, he didn't take time to change his socks.
15: What's going on, Eddie?
12: Oh, you here too, streetcar?
15: Eddie, I want you to tell me just what...
12: You can talk to me directly, Bert.
15: What am I paying you for, Eddie?
12: What has Eddie got to do with it?
15: Now, Bill, you let me handle this, huh?
1: Bill, listen, Bert just hauled
12: me in. It's not Eddie that's on the block, it's me. You treat me like I'm some kind of prop. Don't you think I breathe, I feel?
15: Bill, this is a big day for me. I put a lot into it. The makeup man is going to be here in an hour. I got Doc Torn on his way. Everything has to go off like I planned it.
12: Don't you want to know why I called you?
15: Then talk to me after the meeting.
12: No. You're going to listen to me.
15: Jan, I don't like this.
1: I think you better listen to him, Bert.
12: Bert, I called because I wanted to see you. I was going to ask you to postpone the meeting a few days. I wanted time to think. But you just solved that problem for me in less than 20 seconds. I don't need time to think. There isn't going to be any meeting. You can cancel it.
15: You can't stop being a louse.
12: That's how you see it.
15: Louse! Eddie, go home. Come on, Jan, let's get out of here. He makes me sick.
1: I'll be with you in a minute.
12: Now you don't have to wait until after the meeting.
1: What about you?
12: I gotta be honest. I don't know much about boats.
1: Try it. It may still turn out you really want to win an Oscar.

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4: 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Our stars were June Lockhart, Vic Perrin, and Marvin Miller. 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

0: Good evening, this is your hostess, Zoe. 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Tonight's show's titles are as follows: The Hairpin Turn, The Long Arm, The Grim Echo, and The Lady's Night. These shows' air dates were January 28th, February 7th, 14th, and 21st, 1950. Now, sit back and relax, as Adventures of Philip Marlowe brings you tonight's feature momentarily. Enjoy this evening's presentation.
1: Get this and get it straight. Crime is a sucker's road, and those who travel it wind up in the gutter, the prison, or the grave. This time, a fireball, too handy with a target pistol, led me down a rocky road past the sleazy money grubber to a curly-headed corpse. And it might have gotten worse if I hadn't slowed down at the hairpin turn. It happened like this.
2: From the pen of Raymond Chandler, outstanding author of crime fiction, comes his most famous character in The Adventures of Philip Marlowe. Now, with Gerald Moore starred as Philip Marlowe, we bring you tonight's exciting story, The Hairpin Turn.

0: Hey, stop it. Put down that gun and listen to me.
1: Stay back, Uncle Enoch. How do you like that?
0: Well, if you could think just half as straight as you could shoot, I'd have nothing to worry about, but you can't. And it's high time you realize that
1: Oh, there's the house buzzer. Somebody's up at the house, Uncle Enoch. And this is Miles Nightall.
0: Well, all right, I'll answer it. I'm expecting a man from the office. But as soon as I finish with him, you and I are going to have a talk, young lady. Do you understand? I said... Oh, what's the use? Yes?
2: I'm Philip Marlowe to see Mr. Vanaman, Enoch Vanaman. I have an appointment.
0: Oh, come in, Marlowe. Glad you're here. Step this way, will you? We'll talk in the study.
2: Okay, Mr. Vanaman. I thought... Those were pistol shots?
0: Yeah, that's Kay, my niece.
2: Sounds like a squad of Marines.
0: Yeah, you know, she's a champion pistol shot. She's converted one of the garages into a target range.
2: Well, I seem to recall a city ordinance that says...
0: I know all about that ordinance, Mr. Marlowe. Save your breath.
2: Oh, just like that, huh?
0: Precisely. Mm. Sit down, please.
2: Thanks.
0: Breaking a city ordinance is a perfect example of all the crackpot things that headstrong young fool insists on getting mixed up in.
2: And you want me to get mixed up with the crackpot, huh?
0: Yeah, she has no more sense in her choice of male companions than she does in her hobbies. And she's a very rich girl.
2: Now, look, if this is a bodyguarding assignment, Mr. Vanaman, I want to tell you...
0: Kay has been going with a man named Cliff Lace, an unsavory type at least. Professional horse player, I think, and it was quite an affair.
2: Was quite an affair?
0: That's right. She threw Lace over for a new love recently. A fellow I've never met.
2: Mm.
0: She's serious, but refuses to tell me anything about him.
2: So?
0: So, Cliff Lace doesn't like the idea because, from his standpoint, a very good thing has slipped through his fingers.
2: Oh. He's going to do something about it, huh?
0: And I don't know. But since about the time they broke up, a man's been snooping around the grounds here, Marlowe.
2: Really?
0: He's about 40, short, greasy looking. He has a flabby kind of face with fat lips and there was a large black mole on the right side of his nose.
2: Hey, I may know that character, Mr. Vanaman. I'll have to check to be sure.
0: Marlowe, I want to know who he is and why he's been hanging around here. Also, I want to find out all there is to know about Kay's new man.
2: Mm. Tell me, how old is Kay, Mr. Vanaman?
0: She's 26. That's her picture there.
2: Oh, well, blonde fireball. Look, Mr. Vanaman, if she's 26, maybe her love life is none of your business.
0: It is my business. I'm her guardian and I'm very fond of her. But she's reckless, stubborn, and erratic.
2: Yeah, well, money's great, but it'll never replace the old-fashioned parent.
0: Well, it's also a big responsibility, you know.
2: No, not firsthand, I don't.
0: It leaves one open to every crooked scheme in the book. Here, look, Marlowe. I've written my personal phone number on this card. You can reach me there privately at any time.
2: All right, Mr. Vanaman, I'll see what I can find out. I got in my car and I crossed the 2 acres of tailored flora the Vanamans called Front Yard. I could see in back the squat, windowless brick building topped by a skylight that housed the target range. Then a minute later, I drove out through the big Bel Air gate into Sunset Boulevard just as Kay Vanaman streaked past me in a sleek new Nash. I was sure I knew already who the snoopy little man who'd been hanging around was. The description of flabby face, fat lips, and mole fit tight on a guy named Mutt Pomeroy, who'd somehow been issued a private detective's license and somehow managed to keep it. He was just about as ethical as a stab in the back. I remembered he had an office in a fire trap on Bronson, so I made that my first stop. Climbed a flight of dark, smelly stairs to a tired door marked Pomeroy Private Investigations. Well, there was no answer, so I tried the door. Somebody beside Mutt had been there ahead of me. Turned the place inside out. It was a shambles. I spent 5 minutes going over his files, scattered like leaves in November. And was still at it when the door behind me swung shut.
3: Lose something, chum?
2: Hello, Mutt.
3: What's the big idea tearing up my joint, Marlowe?
2: Hey, you know better than that. I wouldn't touch the stuff you keep on file without rubber gloves.
3: Real funny. If you didn't do this, then who did?
2: I came in and found it just like this. One of your clients must have gotten a little careless.
3: Now you're full of them tonight, aren't you?
2: Yeah.
3: What do you want here, Marlowe?
2: I need a little help, Mutt.
3: No kidding.
2: Hmm.
3: Okay, chum, sit down. Glad to help out a brother sleuth any time at all. Now, what's your problem?
2: Why are you so interested in the Vanaman place?
3: Oh, the Vanaman place.
2: Yeah.
3: Quite a chunk of real estate they got there.
2: I know. What's the fascination?
3: A little simple investigation for a simple little lady.
2: For purposes of conversation, what'll we call her?
3: Mm. How does Estelle suit you?
2: Estelle?
3: Look, Marlo, you got in free. Take the scraps and be happy.
2: Okay. But as you put it, the Vannemans own quite a chunk of real estate. We might subdivide. You might like to tell me how this Estelle ties in.
3: Yeah. Yeah, I might at that. Jump. She's worried about a guy. And from what I've seen of that jet-propelled blonde named Kay Vanneman, she's got plenty of reason to worry.
2: Guy's name wouldn't be Cliff Lace, would it?
3: Cliff Lace?
2: Mm-hmm.
3: I don't remember, Marlowe.
2: Okay, Mutt, how much is it going to take?
3: Well, now, that's hard to say. I'll have to let you know. You see, I've got an angle on my end, too. My little client swears up and down there's no other woman involved. But, you know, the Estelles are always the last to know.
2: You're beginning to smell, Pomeroy.
3: Yeah, and just how do you fit, Marlowe?
2: I'm helping a guy worry about a girl.
3: Well, that's real nice. And when your clients worry, the wrinkles make dollar signs, so you're always right. Is that it?
2: Thanks for everything. I'll see you around, Mutt.
3: Yeah, but don't go away mad, chum.
2: Oh, of course not. That's why I'm leaving now. It took a friend at the phone company all of 10 minutes to locate Cliff Lace's address for me, which turned out to be a snug bachelor's nest, bungalow style, at the foot of the Hollywood Hills, numbered 4300 Cherimoya. I parked, started for the front door, and on the way, past an open window where the silhouette of a man at a telephone was cut into neat slices by a Venetian blind.
4: Oh, but you better want
2: but
4: to
2: his voice came through in one piece, yeah. And you couldn't miss it.
4: You see, Estelle, I know almost all about you. Oh, yeah, yeah. I got your name earlier tonight from a mutual friend, Mr. Mutt Pomeroy. Yeah. I think it's about time we got together for a little business conference, huh? Now, right there at the plaza in, say, 2 hours... You'll still be registered as Ruth Bridges. Good. Goodbye, Estelle.
2: When he hung up, he moved over to a bottle of Johnny Walker Scotch. I waited until he'd helped himself, and then I went to the door.
5: Yeah?
2: My name's Marlowe, Mr. Lace. I'd like to talk to you.
5: What about?
2: Whatever it was you were looking for when you ransacked Mutt Pomeroy's office tonight. Do I come in?
5: Yeah. Yeah, of course.
2: All right.
5: But I'm afraid I don't know what you're talking about.
2: Oh, come on. We both know that's a lie. Let's forget it and go on from there, huh?
5: Just a minute. You a cop?
2: No. But I'll call him at the drop of a hat. Make it easy on yourself.
5: What's Mutt Pomeroy to you?
2: Bag of worms. I want to know who he's working for. The fact that you had to break into his place to get information should let you out, so who is it?
5: What makes you think I'd know?
2: Because you found what you were looking for. What's Estelle's last name, Cliff?
5: You do get around, don't you, Brackle?
2: Yeah, I do. Only sometimes not fast enough. Look, Buster, why not chance at the door? Somebody's got his finger caught in the buzzer.
5: Yeah, that's right. Okay, I told you I didn't...
1: I stopped by to deliver something, Cliff. An ultimatum. I'm telling you for the last
5: hold
1: time...
5: Hold it, will you? We're not alone.
1: I don't care what I have to say to you. I'll shout from the rooftops. We're through, washed up. Now get out of my life and stay out.
5: Okay, please.
2: Good evening, Miss Vanneman.
1: I don't know you, Slim, but keep out of this.
5: Look, Donnie, don't...
1: Now you listen. I'm in love with Boyce Neely, really in love this time. I intend to marry him, and I won't have...
5: Marry Boyce Neely? Oh, don't be ridiculous.
1: Cliff, I'm warning you.
5: Look, you'll get this. You'll never marry Boyce Neely. That's one thing I'm sure of. I know a lot more about him than you do, darling. Believe me. When the time is just right, you're going to hear from me again, but loud.
1: Why, you filthy! If you try to do anything to hurt Boyce and me, Cliff Lace, so help me, I'll kill you. I mean it.
5: Sometimes she's going to throw that temper at me just once too often.
2: Who are you kidding, Lace? Ever see her use a target pistol?
5: Ah, she's too smart to trump her own ace.
2: Don't count on it, mister.
5: I'm not worried. Where were we, Marlo?
2: We were looking for some answers, which I just got. Good night, Lace. Keep your head down. The way things were breaking, I was sure if I didn't get to the woman named Estelle before Lace did, I wasn't going to get anywhere. So I spent the next hour folded up in a phone booth, running down the list of respectable and semi-so hotels with the word plaza either fore or aft. Finally, a flute-voiced night clerk in a mid-Victorian number called the Royce Plaza confessed that they had a Ruth Bridges, which was the name that I'd heard Lace mention. She was registered from Santa Monica, but the moment out, I was convinced that she was really Estelle, Mutt Pomeroy's client. So I drove over to the hotel, invested $5 for the night clerk, picked up a newspaper, and waited. Halfway down the sports page, a prim brunette came in who would have been pretty without the overload of nervous strain stamped on her face. As she crossed the deserted lobby, the clerk gave me a nod, so I called her name, caught up with her at the foot of the stairs.
6: You called me?
2: Yeah, if you could spare me a minute, Miss Bridges, I'd like to talk to you.
6: What do you want?
2: Well, my name's Marlowe. I'm a private detective.
6: A private detective?
2: Yeah, look, honey, let's move over into the corner. You know, that boy on the desk is going to sprain his neck if we don't.
6: But what do you want with me?
2: Well, suppose we start off with your real name, Estelle. What's the rest of it? Neely, maybe, huh?
6: How did you know that?
2: It's taken me all evening to get it. That's the only way it figures. It's right, isn't it? You're married to Boyce Neely?
6: Yes.
2: Mm-hmm.
6: I'm Mrs. Boyce Neely, but what business is that of yours?
2: Well, that's what I'm trying to find out. You hired Mutt Pomeroy to check on your husband because you're worried about him, right? Why?
6: Boyce is in trouble. He's in a jam, that's all.
2: Is it money?
6: No. Boyce does very well. He's in real estate in Santa Monica.
2: Oh, maybe with the law, huh?
6: Yes. Yes, I'm afraid so. He's been acting so strange. He wouldn't talk to me or anything. I just had to find out what was wrong.
2: I see. Well, look, what's your connection with Cliff Lace?
6: Why, I don't know any Cliff Lace.
2: Oh, come on, baby. Take it a little easy and try again. Cliff Lace, I know you called him tonight, and he called you.
6: All right. He wanted to talk to me about Boyce and some girl named Kay Vanneman, but he's crazy. I know he is. Boyce is not mixed up with another woman. He couldn't be.
2: I hope I meet your husband soon, Mrs. Neely. I'd like to punch him in the nose.
6: What do you mean?
2: But Pomeroy was right. The Estelles are always the last to know. Look, do me a favor. Will you go up to your room, go to bed, and get some sleep? You're going to need it.
6: All right. Thank you, Mr. Marlowe.
2: Hey, Buster, where's the phone?
7: Oh, right over there, sir.
2: Good book?
7: Uh-huh. Huh? Oh, yeah, great. Chandler's new one, you know.
2: Chandler. Where have I heard that name before?
8: Hello? Enoch Vanneman?
2: Marlowe, Mr. Vanneman. Kay there?
8: No, she's not, Marlowe. And listen, I want you to forget whatever else you're doing and find her immediately.
2: Well, what's the matter?
8: She left here about 15 minutes ago in a fury.
2: Where was she going?
8: I don't know for sure. She left shortly after you did tonight. Then she came back about an hour ago.
2: I know. I ran into her. What happened this time?
8: She got a phone call from Cliff Lace. Something was said about him now being in the driver's seat, whatever that means. She was furious.
2: That's not good, Vanneman, believe me.
8: Well, it's worse than you think. You've got to stop her. Because when she left here, Marlowe, I'm quite sure she had her target pistol with her.
2: I hung up the phone, ran out to my car, and headed back to Cliff Lace's bungalow on Cherimoya. But Kay had a 15-minute head start, and at that hour, in her frame of mind, to drive in from Bel-Air was a hop, skip, and a jump. The only hope was in Lace himself being smart enough to know that he'd overplayed his hand. The street was deserted when I pulled in and parked down the hill from the place. When I got to the front door and found it unlocked, I eased it open and went in. The living room was dark, but there was a light on in the bedroom, and I started for it. Before I saw the bulk of a figure leaning against the dark side of the frame.
3: Come on in, chum. Make yourself at home.
2: What are you doing here, Mutt?
3: Easy, Marlowe. There's no hurry. Not now, there's not. School's out, chum.
2: Where's Lace?
3: Inside. It was nice, clean, accurate, and exactly dead center. He never knew what hit him.
9: In just a moment, the second act of Philip Marlowe. But first, for a moment, let's look at the headlines on CBS's entertainment for tomorrow night. First, East is East and West is West. So, Jack Benny, on his way to New York, hasn't yet heard that the subway fare is a dime. Second, Charlie McCarthy, already in New York, rewrites Henry Fonda's tough-talking Navy officer in Mr. Roberts. And third, Andy of Amos and Andy, released from Bail, Jail, and Abigail, gets into new hot water. Besides these, you'll also find headliners Eve Arden, Red Skelton, Horace Hyde, and all the other great Sunday night shows on most of these same CBS stations tomorrow night. Now with our star, Gerald Moore, we return to the second act of Philip Marlowe and tonight's story, The Hairpin Turn.
2: small, neat hole front and center at his forehead said that Cliff Lace had been shot to death. And everything from jealous motive to target pistol method pointed directly to Kay Vanneman. But that was still a long way from proof, and there was Mutt Pomeroy on hand. The kind who always figured only one way. The right of the dollar sign.
3: Now, let's not jump to any dumb conclusions, Marlowe.
2: Like what?
3: Like the look on your kisser that wants to know what I'm doing here. That I can explain. I got Cliff Lace's name from you, and a sawbuck to the right guy gave me a rundown on him. A sort of a character analysis, you might say.
2: So?
3: So I figured he was the guy who frisked my office to find out who I was working for. He must have tagged me out of the Vanneman place, followed me down to my joint, then turned everything inside out until he ran across something that added for him.
2: Something like the name Estelle Neely, maybe?
3: You move fast, don't you, Marlowe?
2: Yeah, when there isn't too much crowding. I've got most of it already, Pomeroy, so spill.
3: Spill? I don't know what you mean, Marlowe.
2: I mean that Estelle Neely hired you to find out why her husband was worried. You come up with an answer, all right. It was called Other Woman.
3: So?
2: Estelle didn't even suspect anything about another woman. And you didn't tell her what you found out because it was Kay Vanneman, a gal with $1 million, right or wrong.
3: Suppose you're right, Marlowe. What are you getting at?
2: A possibility that you could have done this.
3: Kill Lace? Why?
2: Because Lace was playing the same game that you are, chum. Blackmail. Your motive was money and so was his. Plus the fact that he didn't like Kay giving him his walking papers.
3: So when he wouldn't come to terms with me, I killed him, is that it?
2: Yeah, it could be. Can you prove otherwise?
3: No, I can't. But other things can, Marlowe. Things, yeah. Like that lipstick-smeared cigarette in the ashtray behind you. It's not my brand. And I don't drop hairpins on the carpet when I kill. Do I go on? Or are you just trying it for size because you hate to think that a gorgeous item like young money bags could be it? Right or wrong, Marlowe?
2: You know, leveling with you, Pomeroy, takes a kind of talent that can cash a $7 bill at a bank.
3: Who are you calling, Marlowe?
2: The cops. It's the custom.
3: Wait, wait. Look, don't be a sap. What'll that get you?
2: A killer, maybe.
3: Yeah, and from there on a pat on the head. A well done from the law. Get smart, chum. Shielding a murderer is a lot healthier for the bank account than nailing one every time.
2: Get your hand off the phone,
3: Pomeroy. Now, Marlowe, listen.
2: Get it off!
3: Okay, go on. Louse it up, Boy Scout. Who knows, maybe some bright day you might even run for alderman, Marlowe.
2: Without your votes, I'm sure.
10: Homicide, Sergeant Becker.
2: Phil Marlowe, Sarge. There's a DOA waiting for you. 4300 Cherimoya. Name's Cliff Lace. Occupation questionably. Was shot.
10: Any idea who did it, Marlowe?
2: Yeah. Poor little rich girl named Kay Vanneman or her sweetheart, one Mr. Boyce Neely.
10: Who lives in Santa Monica?
2: Yeah. Where's the fit?
10: I don't know. How long ago was this Lace killed, Marlowe?
2: 30, 40 minutes? Why?
10: Neely's clear. We picked him up at his own home better than 2 hours ago. He's in a pokey now.
2: What'd you get him on?
10: Hit and run, a month ago. It's alleged that he knocked an old lady out of a crosswalk and into a hospital without even stopping to watch her bounce. Some anonymous tipster phoned the dope in around 6 tonight. Said the repaint job on Neely's car would prove it. It did. So that just leaves this Vanneman babe, huh?
2: Yeah, I guess so. But you know, Becker,
3: hey, Mono, come here quick. I'm in the backyard there. It's Kay Vanneman.
2: I'll call you later, Becker. We got company. Get the lights, Pomeroy, and stay down.
3: Don't worry, Marlowe. The driveway alongside the house is the only way out.
2: All right, watch it from the front. I'll go through the kitchen and out the back door. Play it close.
3: Check.
2: But remember, Pomeroy, nobody gets trigger happy.
3: Don't worry, chum.

0: Come on, baby, you're cornered back there. Talk up.
1: Who's that?
0: Philip Marlowe, the guy you saw here with Cliff Lace earlier tonight. I'm also a private detective who's working for your uncle and trying to keep you out of trouble. Now, let's have the target pistol, baby. Come on, throw it in.
1: I can't. I don't have one.
0: Uncle Enoch says different. He told me you left the house with it.
1: I told you I don't have one.
0: All right, come on out. But slowly, hands high, no jokes. I always lose my sense of humor right after murder.
1: After?
0: Yeah. Lace was shot to death. Never mind the carefully arched eyebrows. You're in too deep, honey.
1: You don't think I had anything to do with Cliff Lace getting killed, do you?
0: Oh, no. It's all one great big coincidence, huh?
2: Why don't you leave, Vanaman? I said, why don't you leave?
1: Well, how about it, Mr. Marlowe?
0: Go ahead. I won't try to stop you. If you're guilty, you won't get very far.
1: Well, all right.
0: All right, Pomeroy, what's on your mind?
3: A partnership, chum.
0: Based on what, chum?
3: Based on the fact that I saw you kill Cliff Lace.
0: Fact? You what?
3: Yeah. I saw you standing over the body with a smoking gun.
0: Come on. You don't think you can really make that stick, do you?
3: No, but it would keep you busy explaining for a while, long enough for me to wind up my business.
0: Oh.
3: Mm-hmm. Well, Marlowe, what'll it be? You and me as partners doing business with old Enoch Vanaman on behalf of the niece I'm sure you'll want to protect? Or me in business for myself? Well, which?
0: It'll be partners, Pomeroy.
3: Okay, chum. Let's get inside and clean up.
0: Mm.
3: The lady was kind of careless around the edges.
0: Hey, the split.
3: Hmm?
0: How far does it go?
3: 50-50. Fair enough. After you, Phil. Now get that cigarette butt and the hairpin on the copper there. Then tell Sergeant Becker that you were jumping the gun about the Vanaman girl because you just found out that she was at home all night. I'll check the rest of it.
0: Okay, mutt. First the cigarette butt, then the hairpin.
3: What is it, Marlowe? What's with the hairpin? Why'd you say... Marlowe, quick, get the light. Someone's out front.
0: Don't shoot. It may be the law.
3: In skirts? Look, get in that car over there. It's a babe, and five will get you 10 if she answers the name okay. Oh, that jerk's going to be a Lulu to protect.
0: Yeah. Well, we better go in.
3: Hey, the hairpin you dropped into your pocket, Marlowe. What's so special about it?
0: Oh, nothing. It was just a hunch I had. Forget it.
3: Marlowe, I want to see it.
0: Okay. Here. Get a good look! Partner. Fast 20-minute drive back out to Bel Air and the Vanaman place. All the way, I worried hard that the hunch I was playing was right and that I was going to be too late to do anything about it. When I was there, parked halfway up the pebble driveway out of my car and running toward the fluorescent light and the sound of a woman's voice that filtered through the heavy iron mesh over an air vent in the windowless target range, I slowed to a walk, switched the .45 from pocket to right hand, and then I moved up to where I could both see and hear. Kay Vanaman was huddled in a far corner, her eyes crowded with fear and riveted on the dainty but lethal .22 automatic that Cliff Lace's murderer pointed straight at her head. Estelle Neely had her back to me, but with the grill that was designed to stop bullets between us, there was nothing I could do.
1: You've got to listen to me. Please listen before you do anything crazy. I swear, I never knew that Boyce was married. I'd never have gone with him if I'd known.
4: You're a liar.
1: No, it's the truth, I tell you. It started like the others, fun and no questions asked. But then I fell in love, and it never occurred to me that he might have been married.
4: Stop it! I don't want to hear anymore. I've already killed once for Boyce, the guy I turned into the police for something he did a month ago.
1: You turned your own husband over?
4: I did that so they'd put him away out of your reach. You'd never wait for him. You'd go your own merry, merry way a week after he was in jail. Boyce would be glad to come back to me after 5 years of living in a cage like an animal. And he'd never suspect that I was the one who informed. I hired a private detective, Mutt Pomeroy, and made sure that he knew I never even suspected that Boyce could have anything to do with another woman.
1: Then Boyce would never realize it was you who turned him in, because you had no motive. Mutt Pomeroy would be a witness to that.
4: I killed Cliff Lace because he traced me from Pomeroy, and then found out that I was the one who told the police about Boyce. He would have blackmailed me forever. And I'm not sorry, nor will I be when I kill you. Now sit down, Miss Vanaman, and listen carefully.
0: I couldn't shoot. I knew that it would be disastrous to yell, but I had to do something in a hurry. I moved up quietly to the door. It was locked. That only left one chance, a skylight on the roof. The building was low, and a lawn chair nearby was all the help I needed. When I was up and over to the skylight, there was glass and no mesh underneath. I still hadn't made it, because from that angle I could see Kay, but only hear Estelle.
4: Oh, now you know just what kind of a woman is going to kill you.
1: But why me? I told you.
4: I don't care what you told me. It was you, young and beautiful, that started all this. All this is almost over now because the other detective, that Marlowe, knows that I killed Lace. About a hairpin there, I saw him from a window. I saw him pick up the hairpin, Miss Vanaman.
1: No, stay back!
4: The black hairpin that couldn't possibly belong to a blonde like you. The hairpin that said Marlowe knows that I killed Lace. So I'm through, and I know it. But before they get me, I...
1: My hand, it... Marlowe, is she dead?
0: No, just out. Well, fireball, any appropriate wisecracks?
1: Wisecrack? Not for quite a while, Marlowe. I'm too scared.

0: Well, it was the usual hour and a half of questions and answers with client, followed by the same questions and answers with police before I finally closed the door on Enoch Bannerman's marble halls and started down past the manicured shrubbery to where I'd left my car. Outside, the night was cold and clear. As I walked, I looked up at the vastness overhead and wondered. Wondered why I had the kind of job that made me no more than a houseboy with gun for a rich guy with a badly spoiled niece. But I stopped wondering when I was at my car and no longer alone.
1: I just wanted to say thanks before you left, Phil. I would do my best to stay out of trouble from here on out. You know why?
0: No, why?
1: Because I want to be good enough for the right guy who may come along someday. A guy like you, I mean.
0: Oh?
1: Thanks, Phil. I'm very grateful.
0: Yes, well, my job's all right 9 times out of 10.

0: The Adventures of Philip Marlowe, bringing you Raymond Chandler's most famous character, star Gerald Moore, are produced and directed by Norman McDonald and are written for radio by Robert Mitchell and Gene Levitt. Featured in the cast were G.B. Hunter, Jay Novello, Olive Deering, Ralph Moody, Tony Barrett, and Charles Russell. The special music is composed and conducted by Richard Arant. Be sure and be with us again next week when Philip Marlowe says...
1: It happened in a place called Bay City where I was unwelcome to a fat fry cook with a secret and a dapper gambler who smoked oversized cigarettes. But where to the long arm of the law, I was poisoned.

Philip Marlowe has a new night, ladies and gentlemen. Tuesdays. Yes, starting February 7th, The Adventures of Philip Marlowe will be heard every Tuesday night at 9:30 Eastern Standard Time. Be sure and listen. Remember, Tuesday night, Marlowe night. And 1 week from tonight, at this time, you'll find one of your favorite radio families, the Goldbergs. Yes, Molly, Jake, Sammy, Rosie, and all their friends are moving from Friday nights on CBS to Saturdays, starting next Saturday. 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

0: Get this and get it straight. Crime is a sucker's road, and those who travel it wind up in the gutter, the prison or the grave. It happened in a place called Bay City, where as unwelcome to a fat fry cook with a secret and a dapper gambler, but to the long arm of the law, I was poisoned. It happened like this.
1: From the pen of Raymond Chandler, outstanding author of crime fiction, comes his most famous character in The Adventures of Philip Marlowe.

0: got my Sunday best on, going strutting with Miss Laura Bailey.
1: Oh, fine. Every time I take a shower, I've never seen it. All right. Okay. Hello.
2: Mr. Philip Marlowe, please.
1: Yes, speaking.
2: One moment, please, sir. Bay City is calling.
1: Bay City.
2: I have your party, sir. Go ahead. Yes. Hello, is that you, Marlowe?
1: Yeah.
2: This is Ernie Parch, Phil, at Bay City.
1: Parch?
2: Yeah, you remember me, don't you?
1: No, I can't see. Oh, yeah, Ernie Parch. You're the guy who saved my life when the Bay City law left me beat up and bleeding all over the city dump, right?
2: Yeah, that's it.
1: Oh, yeah.
2: Marlowe, please, listen.
1: What?
2: I'm in an awful jam.
1: Like what?
2: I just got out of jail yesterday. A year and a day.
1: Jail, Ernie?
2: Yeah. A very neat frame, Phil, but...
1: Oh?
2: Not half as neat as the one they're trying to hang on me now. This one's worse. You remember my wife, don't you? Grace, tall, blonde.
1: Yeah. What about her?
2: She's dead, Marlowe.
1: Oh, no.
2: She was murdered. They're going to try to pin it on me. You'll come right away, huh?
1: Well, look, Ernie, I'm poisoned in Bay City, you know that.
2: Please.
1: Rakes Thurman would give a year's pay just to watch me break an arm. Five if I drown.
2: But, Marlowe, you don't know it was Thurman who had you messed up for sticking your nose into Bay City politics?
1: No, but I can sure second guess it. It was tough cop tactics all the way.
2: And you mean you won't help me?
1: Yeah, well, Ernie, really, I'm sorry, kid, but you better get yourself an honest lawyer and...
2: Bay City? You know better than that, Phil. Who'd have the guts to knock heads with the police in this town? Especially when they got a custom-tailored pigeon like me standing by with one wing already clipped. Phil, I tell you, it looks like I murdered Grace.
1: Yeah, now look, kid.
2: Phil, I saved your life once.
1: Okay. What's your address, Ernie?
2: It's 38 Orlando Drive.
1: Bay City was a snug seacoast town some 20 miles southwest of L.A. and about twice that distance from being on the up and up. Its string of gambling houses were politely winked at by some elements of the law, and its gamblers, in turn, politely winked back, while the folding money passed from sucker to slicker to crooked cop. But Bay City also was home to a lot of honest fishermen, retired real estate brokers, and another element of the law, good cops. Which side Detective Lieutenant Rake Sturman was on, I'd never been able to figure. He only added one way, all cop, morning, noon, and night. Kind of made any private detective feel a little less welcome than a leper. Well, an hour after dark, I pulled up and parked well away from 38 Orlando Street. 5 minutes later, I was watching a nervous Ernie Parch wear out the carpet in his shabby living room.
2: It was at Art Minelli's place, Phil, about a year ago. The little casino. It's out north on the edge of town.
1: Uh-huh.
2: I'd had a few drinks with some of the guys who worked at my gas station. One thing led to another, and finally... We were out there trying to pyramid $50 into $50,000.
1: That's when the cops came in, huh?
2: Yeah. You know, one of those pre-election raids that look good in the papers. You want to think so?
1: No, thanks. But look, that raid couldn't have gotten you a year and a day, Ernie.
2: No. But the gun they found in my topcoat pocket could have.
1: Mm-hmm.
2: And did. Yeah, 38 I'd never seen before in my life.
1: Plant, huh?
2: Yeah, plant that I could only figure two ways, Phil. Either someone at Art Minelli's place just happened to choose my pocket to drop his gun into, or someone just happened to drop it in on purpose. Someone who was sweet on Grace and wanted me out of the way.
1: Now, look, you're sure you know what you're saying, Ernie?
2: Positive. 366 days in prison with only one miserable letter from her convinced me. That and the word I got at Gumbo's place late this afternoon.
1: Gumbo's place?
2: Yeah, Gumbo's shanty. The chicken joint run by a fat fry cook named Lou Gomborski.
1: Hmm.

0: We had a fight. She admitted running around, said I wasn't worth waiting for. But she wouldn't say who was. I slapped her. Hard.
1: All right, take it easy. Grace is dead now, murdered, remember?
0: Yeah. Yeah, she's dead. Yeah, and they're going to tag me for it.
1: Maybe. Now tell me what happened after you left Gumbo's.
0: I ran into Sturman, like I said.
1: Yeah.
0: Then I drove around for a couple hours to cool off. When I got hold of myself, I came back here and I found her. Strangled at bed. In that chair, Phil. It was horrible.
1: What'd you do about it, Ernie?
0: I'm not sure exactly.
1: Here. I changed my mind.
0: Thanks, Phil. I decided to get her out of here. It was just getting dark, so I waited a little, and I carried her down the rear stairs, and I put her in my car, in the back seat. I put a blanket over her. She's still there, Phil. I was going to drive the car away, but, well, I guess I lost my nerve. What am I going to do, Phil? Sturman might be here any minute. Well, you got to help me. Must I?
1: Ernie, that won't do it.
0: I'm sorry.
1: All right, kid. Are the keys in the car?
0: No. I got them here. What are you going to do?
1: I don't know. But you get out of here. Do something.
0: But what?
1: Anything. Go to a movie. Act as relaxed as you can. Do anything. Except come back here for at least 2 hours. Now go on.
0: All right, Phil, whatever you say, I'll go to a movie. Yeah, right now. Right away. Thanks, Phil. I know you'll get me out of this.
1: Ernie Parch's vote of confidence made comfortable listening for both of us. When he was gone and I was down the rear stairs and out to his car in the alley, keys in hand, I realized that it stopped right there in the back seat. Then in the light that spilled from a nearby, unshaded window, I saw I was going to have company. Sharp-pointed elevator shoes, careful blue flannel, and patent leather hair over a pasty face. All of it no more than 5.5 feet and held together by a hand-painted tie that sported a dapper knot the size of a cantaloupe.
2: Good evening. I wonder if you could help me. I'm looking for Ernie Parch, 36 Orlando Drive. I couldn't find any number on this house. Is this it?
1: Yeah, but Parch isn't in. He just left.
2: Oh. You know where he went?
1: No.
2: It's all right, Cautious. I only want to talk to him. My name is Art Manelli. I'm a friend of his. An acquaintance. You?
1: The same, He went to a movie, Mr. Manelli. I saw the picture, so I'm going home back to San Diego. I live there.
2: Oh, good. San Diego means U.S. 101 to the south, right past my next stop. I came in a cab, or don't those keys in your hand there say that you're leaving? I mean, I don't want to appear presumptuous.
1: Or wait for a taxi.
2: Shall I get in, or do you want to slide over to the driver's seat from here?
1: I want to slide, if that's all right with you.
2: Perfect.
3: Tell me, Mr.
1: Cruise-shutter.
3: Cruise-shutter?
1: Yeah.
3: You had business with Ernie?
1: Personal business. You, Mr. Manelli?
3: Yes, I wanted to see Ernie about a good location I have in mind for a new gas station. You know about such things?
1: No, and I don't think you do either, Manelli. Unless, of course, the pumps can be converted into roulette wheels.
3: Oh, you know who I am, eh?
1: Yeah. I also know it's a little strange for you to show up at Ernie's place the day after he gets out of the state pen for a frame that took place at your little casino.
3: What are you getting at, Mr. Cruise-shutter?
1: An outside chance that you yourself were responsible for that frame? That you're anxious to see what, if anything, Ernie intends to do about it?
3: The light's red, Cruise-shutter.
1: No fooling.
3: Now tell me, why would I want to frame Ernie Parch?
1: I don't know. Could be, Manelli, that you did it accidentally, you know, a little gun in a big hurry. Or it could be you had a tighter reason, huh?
3: Like what?
1: Like Grace Parch, very pretty girl.
3: You're out of your mind.
1: Yeah, sure I am, Manelli. Just plain nuts. So why don't you get out here, get yourself a nice, sane taxi cab. It'll be safer.
3: All right. Just as you say.
4: Hey, mister, me and my pal in the lift. Toward the highway?
3: Sure he is.
4: I ain't swell. Come on, Norm. We'll ride in the back seat.
1: No, I got stuff in there. Close that door and beat it.
4: Oh, okay, Happy. Thanks a lot.
3: Stuff, Mr. Cruise-shutter? What kind of stuff?
1: Rum, Manelli. I'm a bootlegger who never got the word, believe me.
3: Oh, but I do. The light's green, Mr. Cruise-shutter. So long.
1: Three short blocks, and I got

0: traffic and drove as far back toward Orlando Street as a vacant lot that was only a block away from Ernie's. Thereafter, I wiped the wheel, the gear shift, everything else I touched clean of prints. I left the sedan as is and walked back to where I originally parked my own car. Behind the wheel of my coupe, I spent the next 20 minutes finding Gumbo's shanty where Grace Bartsch used to work. It was a wooden daddy long leg standing knee-deep in the Pacific Ocean, encircled at the waist by an imitation ship's deck for summertime outdoor eating. A gangplank led up from the street level, and when I'd gone about half the length of it, I saw something at the door ahead, shaped like a bowling pin, topped by a chef's hat, and encompassed by a yard and a half of Hickok belt that said, this had to be fat fry cook Lou Gomborski. He was turning the reversible sign from open to closed.
1: Sorry, mister. I'm closing early tonight. Food's all gone.
0: Oh, then how about a drink? I only want a quick shot, Gumbo.
1: Gumbo? You're a stranger here. How you know the name?
0: Well, it's written overhead in 4-foot letters. I keep my eyes open.
1: Okay. Go on in. Make it fast. I want to hit the hay.
0: Oh. You live here?
1: Yeah. What do you want?
0: Scotch.
1: Anything with it?
0: Little information.
1: Oh. About what?
0: Girl who works for you, Grace Parch.
1: I don't know anything about her.
0: Not even for five, Gumbo?
1: Make it 10.
0: Okay, 10. And the drinks on the house, huh?
1: Yeah, okay, mister. Grace Parch is 5'2", eyes are blue. Also, she quit work at 6 tonight like she does every night, period.
0: Uh-huh. Here's to you. Now, tell me, where's she been going while Ernie's been in stir?
1: Another 10?
0: Yeah, for another 10. On one condition, no more lousy poems, Gumbo. Just a few straight facts, huh?
1: Sure. Sure. Another drink?
0: No. Facts first. Where's she been hanging around?
1: A little casino.
0: Oh, it's Manelli's joint, huh?
1: Yeah, Manelli's place, where a lot of people hang out.
0: What is it? What are you staring at, Gumbo?
1: A window, eh? I thought I saw someone out there on a deck looking in.
0: Probably seagulls. Get it. Now, look, I'd like to know.
1: Sure, it is someone. Getting away in a car.
0: Oh, any idea who it was?
1: Huh?
0: I said any idea.
1: I heard you. Now, go on home, mister. Get out of here.
0: Take it easy, big guy. You got 20 bucks.
1: Give it. Yeah. Here's your lousy 20 bucks and the drinks on the house and good night.
0: After one question. The guy in that car that just took off, was it Manelli?
1: I'll repeat myself. Good night, mister.
0: Okay. I'll let it go at good night, Gumbo, but just for now. I wasn't going to get any more out of Gumbo, so I went back to my car, pointed it north toward the edge of town in the little casino where I figured I might get a lead on Manelli's whereabouts. But 30 minutes later, when I was there out of my car and standing in front of what looked like an oversized concrete blockhouse alone in a parking lot the size of the Coliseum, I figured different. A huge sign out front, read, "Closed for alterations, will reopen soon, bigger and better than ever." Gambling in Bay City was obviously on the QT like an artillery barrage. By the time I got back to 38 Orlando Street, nearly 3 hours had gone by since I'd last seen Ernie. As I started up the steps toward the light in his living room, I wasn't happy over the lack of information I had for him. But when I opened the door and saw what was waiting for me, it didn't matter. In one huge, beefy, freckled hand, there was the usual police department 38 revolver.
2: Hello, kid.
0: The ice-cold gray eyes, the thick, broken nose, the nasty curl of the lips all belonged to Bay City's toughest homicide detective, Lieutenant Rake Sterling.
2: Hello, Marlo. I've been waiting for you too long, kid. Why, I would have baked a little cake if I knew I was going to have this much time.
0: Where's Ernie Parch, Thurman?
2: He's under arrest, kid. We found his wife's body. He's under arrest for murder. You know what else, kid?
0: No, what else, kid?
2: So are you.

0: In just a moment, the second act of Philip Marlowe. But first, Fred Allen's crack that it's no wonder comedians can't find work when singers go comical has had a fast reply from Bing Crosby. Bing has invited Fred to be his guest on his CBS show this Wednesday night. And you can get right into the very middle of the argument on most of these same CBS stations, where Bing Crosby's show is heard every Wednesday night. Be sure to hear Fred Allen's visit to Bing's show this Wednesday, following Groucho Marx and You Bet Your Life. Now with our star, Gerald Moore, we return to the second act of Philip Marlowe and tonight's story, The Long Arm.
1: Lieutenant Sermon moved toward me, curled the thick fingers of his left hand into a fist. I braced myself, but the blow never came. Instead, he shoved his face up close to mine and his mouth twisted into a one-sided grin that was as full of fun as a set of thumbscrews.
2: Well, you finally came through for me, didn't you, kid?
1: I don't know what you're talking about.
2: I've been waiting a long, long time for you to pull something in my town, Marlowe. We can't run back across the line and hide behind the skirts of your cop friends over in L.A.
1: You're having yourself a pipe dream, Sturman.
2: Lieutenant Sturman! And don't forget it.
1: Real sorry, officer. Now, do you mind explaining what this is all about? That's one of my rights as a citizen, you know, even in Bay City.
2: As far as I'm concerned, killers ain't got any rights. Now, tell me you had nothing to do with Grace Parcher's murder, so I can tell you why you're a stinking liar, private detective.
1: I suppose private detectives have no rights either, huh?
2: None. We found the girl's body in a car parked at a vacant lot, and somebody overlooked a couple of fingerprints, which I'm going to match up with yours, Marlowe.
1: How come you're so sure?
2: Because we pulled Ernie Parch out of the movies 5 minutes after we found his wife. And Jailbird Singh in Bay City, Marlowe, we don't horse around with him. Come on, let's go.
1: Wait a minute. Boy, you pushed too far on the wrong track. There's an angle here you ought to know about.
2: There's always an angle with you, ain't there, bright boy?
1: Yeah, but you're going to like this one. First in that car you're so proud of, you're going to find prints from one Art Manelli.
2: The gambler?
1: That's right. The one who stays in operation when everybody else in Bay City is closed up. You better find out whose toes you're stepping on down at City Hall before you...
2: We got problems in our town, Peeper, but that's not one of them. Now, if you got something intelligent to offer, spill it. Without wisecracks.
1: All right. Ernie Parch was framed a year ago in Manelli's joint. No doubt on Manelli's orders.
2: Why?
1: Because Grace Parch was a pretty girl with the end for gamblers, that's why. All the time Ernie was in the cooler, she was running down to Manelli's place, and I got a witness to prove it. She also makes it a kind of little cheat tramp that gets out of hand.
2: Go on, detective!
1: Manelli showed up here tonight with no satisfactory reason for it. What's more, you warned Ernie Potts just this afternoon that you were keeping an eye on him. Even if he wanted to kill his wife, he's not stupid enough to have done it tonight. But from Manelli's standpoint, it was a perfect time, you see, because you guys would go for it just exactly as you have.
2: So you think we're stupid? Detective!
1: Now, look. I know you got no use for me, Sturman. But you're a cop, after all. And as long as somebody's got to take the rap, it might as well be the right guy.
2: You know what, sweetheart?
1: What?
2: Your fairy story makes the average listening. Just average, nothing else. Now get going!
1: Too tired to take what I knew I'd be given. Once Rex Sturman got me inside the Bay City headquarters, I made my decision fast. There were 3 steps from the front porch to the wall, and he was right behind me. I took the first 2, then turned... Grab! He sailed over my shoulder, and I heard him land flat on his back on the sidewalk as I rounded the corner of the house. I crossed the backyard, bolted the fence, and put 100 yards of alley between us before I even stopped to think. Then I went back to my car, drove down to the water again in Gomborski's chicken shanty. The place was dark and locked up tight. I went around to the back where his living quarters were and listened. Crocodile slithering over the floor inside would have made the same sound. I pushed the door open and went in. It was Gomborski, all right, but you couldn't tell it from his face. That had been worked over long and hard by an expert. He didn't know I was there until I touched him.
3: Get away. Come on, get out of here.
1: Who gave you the beating, Gumbo?
3: Way off, will you, please? Am I took enough already?
1: All right, come on, get up. That's it. Now look, Gumbo. You told me one thing about Art Manelli, that Grace Parch went to his joint a lot. Yeah. And you spotted somebody outside the window and you clammed up. I come back now and I find you like this. Isn't it obvious you're wasting your time trying to protect him?
3: Oh, shut up. Shut up and get out of here.
1: Listen to me, you poor sap.
4: Can't you see you're going to be living with this from now on? Every time he gets the jitters, he'll give you another going over to match this one.
1: Until he really gets jumpy, Buster, and then he'll do worse than that. Don't you get it?
3: Listen, mister, that's guessing. When I know what'll happen if I open my yap again, I'm just not going to take that chance.
4: Don't you realize we'll never lick Manelli if we don't fight?
3: Leave me alone. Hey, leave me alone. I'm not saying nothing, you understand? Nothing, not one word. Now get out! Go on, get out!
1: All right, you miserable sucker. I'm through talking to you.
4: You'll think the other guy gave you a light massage by the time I'm through with you.
3: Yeah, well, that's what you think. Now stay where you are. I don't want to kill you, mister, but I will unless you beat it. I'd rather face that than talk.
1: You're getting in too deep, aren't you, Gumbo?
3: There's nothing else I can do. You're nothing to me. I know which side my bread's buttered on.
1: Yeah, but you made one big mistake already.
3: Mistake? What? What do you mean?
1: You left yourself wide open for this coffee pot. Oh,
4: sorry, sucker. I don't have much time. Drop the gun. Come on. Drop it.
1: That's better. Now, just tell me one thing and I'll leave you alone. All I want to know is where I can locate Art Manelli right now.
3: He's at his club, but they're a little casino.
1: You're lying. I was down there. It's closed. It's being remodeled.
3: I'm not lying.
1: All right, you need some more rubbing.
3: Okay. He's got a suite of room downstairs under the club. They're not being done over. That's where he lives. He ought to be there now. But you got to protect me. Sturman and Manelli will kill me. He'll kill me.
1: That's all I want to know. So long, Gumbo. At the first phone booth I came to, I stopped, looked up a Bay City number, and made a call, which took 5 minutes. Then I went on to the little casino. I parked on a side street, then went down the ramp to the underground garage in the rear. There was a door between two ornate bronze urns, Alibaba size, and I started toward it. But on a hunch, I stopped and studied the decoration on one of the urns. I finally found it. A small hole in the side. I took my handkerchief out and stuck it into the hole. From somewhere inside the apartment, I heard a chime ring. I got my gun out, then tried the door, and it opened. Into a long, lush hallway, draped at the far end with a heavy gold curtain. Waded through a green carpet deep enough to mow up to the curtain and pulled it aside. Manelli sat at a wide, glossy desk, methodically filing his nails, his eyes staring straight at me.
2: You got this far? Come on in.
1: Don't tell me you're all alone here, Manelli.
2: No, I got 500 dancing girls, smart guy. What's on your mind?
1: You act like you were expecting me.
2: I knew somebody was coming. There's an electric eye on those brass jugs over the door. Anybody passes, it rings that chime there. Satisfied? Now what's with the gun? Put it away.
1: In a minute, maybe. Seen Lieutenant Sturman tonight?
2: Why? Should I?
1: You've been rubbing elbows with homicide.
2: But I didn't kill anybody.
1: No, I guess you didn't. But I've got a good idea who did.
2: Ernie Parch, of course.
1: No chance. It was your business partner, Lieutenant Rake Sturman himself, and five will get you 10. He's got big news for you.
2: Yeah? Hey, Rake.
5: Steady, Marlowe. Don't move.
1: Well, look what crawled out of the woodwork.
2: I'll get his gun, Rake.
5: Sit down, Manelli. I'll take it myself. Yeah, that's better. Now, don't budge either one of you.
2: Wait a minute. What is this?
5: Shut up.
2: You said you killed Grace Parch, but you were in love with her. We used to meet her right here in this room.
5: Yeah, that was before she found out a couple of things. She began to put the pressure on me. We got in a beef today, and I lost my head. Now, shut up. Okay, Marlowe. Let's have it. How'd you dope it?
1: How? Gomborski took a beating tonight just because he mentioned Manelli here. With a little more pressure, he mentioned someone else. You, Sturman. And why would you shut Gomborski up about Manelli unless you and Manelli were connected? That connection was all I needed.
5: Uh-huh. Right on the button, sweetheart. For all the good it'll do you.
2: Listen, I don't get this. I don't understand.
5: You don't have to anymore. You're through.
2: What are you saying, Rake?
5: You know too much about me, Manelli. You know it all.
2: Now, wait, you can't do this.
5: Yes, I can. In fact, Marlowe here gave me the idea. He even worked out all the motives. So it's easy. I came here to arrest you for Grace Parch's murder. You resisted, and I had to shoot you. Isn't that a shame?
2: But about this Ernie Parch.
5: I intended to hang it on to him, Manelli, but he's nothing to me. I don't care if he lives or dies. But you're getting too big for your britches anyway. So this is better. And I get three birds with one stone. Grace, Manelli, and you, Marlowe.
1: Before you start pulling the triggers, Thurman, you better ask your boys.
5: Huh?
1: A couple of them are waiting for you behind that gold curtain there.
5: Ah, you're a liar, Marlowe. The electric guy would have tipped us off if anybody else came in.
1: I blinded that eye with my handkerchief on my way in.
3: Right, Lieutenant Thurman.
5: Journey. How long you been there?
6: About long enough. Better drop it, Lieutenant.
5: I don't take orders from you, Sergeant.
6: You do tonight. Chief himself sent us out.
1: Yeah, I took the liberty of going over your head, Lieutenant, just before I came in. Under the circumstances, you'll understand.
5: Why, right? You...
6: Better drop it, Lieutenant.
5: Drop it!
6: Okay, now come on. You two guys, too. Come along quietly.
1: Sure, sure. Always glad to ride with old Rakes Terman any time at all. Just as long as there's a couple of policemen in the same car.

Before it was all over in the Bay City, police headquarters, everybody from the mayor, the dog catcher, had put his 2 cents in. And I'd given the same answers to the same questions at least 50 times. All about crooked cops and Rake Sturman in particular. But finally, hours later, I was free to go home. And as I drove through the quiet streets, I was still thinking about cops. This time, the other kind. The underpaid, overworked cops that pound the city sidewalks day and night. You know the guys who do everything from telling kids the way to the grocery store to untangling the rush hour traffic. Yeah. And I thought about each one of those cops who someday chases a hopped-up gunman down a blind alley and doesn't get home that night. Or any night. Ever again. And I forgot all about Rake Sturman. Because after all, he was just one bad one in a multitude of good ones. An insignificant sore on the long arm

0: adventures of Philip Marlowe, bringing you Raymond Chandler's most famous character, star Gerald Moore, are produced and directed by Norman McDonald and are written for radio by Robert Mitchell and Gene Levitt. Featured in the cast were Barney Phillips, Ted Osborne, Sidney Miller, Tom Tully, and Bert Holland. The special music is composed and conducted by Richard Arant. Be sure and be with us again next week when Philip Marlowe says...
1: It could have been perfect. Snowbound in a mountain lodge with a girl who was falling in love. But also present were a widow sick with rage, a bitter old woman, and a jealous man. All with reason to hate me more than anyone else in the world.

all-star bouts are promised on CBS this Wednesday night. Bing Crosby faces Fred Allen across the CBS mic to battle it out on who's funnier, singers or comedians. And in the second attraction, Gracie Allen and a smashed fender team up against not-so-gorgeous George Burns and a guilty conscience. This Wednesday also brings you Groucho Marx, his ad-libs, and his teams of opposites on You Bet Your Life, and a Dr. Christian story about two redheads in love. Fun, action, variety, they're all yours with Dr. Christian, Groucho Marx, Bing Crosby and Fred Allen, and George and Gracie on most of these same CBS stations this Wednesday night. This is Roy Rowan speaking. Now, stay tuned for Pursuit, which follows immediately on most of these same CBS stations. This is CBS, where Wednesday night is Bing Crosby night, the Columbia.

0: Get this and get it straight. Crime is a sucker's road, and those who travel it wind up in the gutter of the prison of the grave. It could have been perfect. Snowbound in the mountain lodge with a girl who was falling in love. But also present were a widow sick with rage, a bitter old woman, and a jealous man. All with reason to hate me more than anyone else in the world. It happened like this.
1: From the pen of Raymond Chandler, outstanding author of crime fiction, comes his most famous character in The Adventures of Philip Marlowe.

0: little snowstorm, eh?
1: Yeah. It's pretty thick.
0: Yeah. You're lucky you caught me, son.
1: Yeah?
0: We're just closing up. When you have.
1: You better fill it with a regular, huh?
0: Okay. Does that mean that you're aiming to go on?
1: That's right. Got to get back to L.A.
0: I wouldn't advise it, son. Old Jackern sure wouldn't. Liable to hit 10 below, they say.
1: Yeah?
0: Where you been, skiing?
1: Yeah, a week of it up at Angel's Roost. How's the road ahead?
0: Well, you got 40 miles and nothing but mountains to the next town, you know. You're bound to get drifted over any time.
1: Hey, why don't you blow that thing?
0: Huh?
1: Hey, what's the tariff?
0: Oh, call it $3 even. You know, I've been running this Mobile gas station here for 20 years, and I know these storms are nasty. Oh, thanks.
1: Yeah, I'll be all right.
0: That's what y'all say. Out on the road, you could freeze to death. Real easy.
1: And this plaid shirt I'm wearing, you're ripping me, Pop.
0: Listen, that shirt won't even start to keep you warm on a deserted highway in this blizzard. Take it from old Jackern, son, I know.
1: Yeah, well, thanks anyway. So long, old Jackern.

0: took me a solid nerve-wracking hour to make 12 miles. And I began to realize just how right old Jack Ernst, the gas station boy, had been when the road ahead was lost completely in a constant racing blur of white. Transformed every rise into a treacherous barrier I had to batter my way through. The chains on all four wheels chewing at the drifts, I managed to keep on the road somehow and plow out another 5 miles. And then I caught a glimpse of the first lighted window I'd seen in all that distance just as I started down the backside of a short, steep hill. And then it happened. First, the helpless feeling of a skid. Before I could do anything about it, I was off the road in the ditch, nose first and hood deep, in a culvert drifted full of snow. I forced the door open and floundered back up to the road. I knew there was no chance of getting the car out without help and lots of it. And the 10 below zero that the Weather Bureau had bragged about was setting in. I looked back through the slashing snow for the lighted window I'd spotted and saw a lantern swinging crazily in the hands of somebody coming toward me. A minute later, I could see it was a girl.
1: Hello? Hello? Are you hurt?
0: No, I'm okay.
1: What?
0: My car's stuck. I skidded off the road.
1: Yes, I know. I watched you. Oh, my. No chance of getting it out of there tonight.
0: No.
1: That's bad. Maybe tomorrow, if the blizzard lets up, we can get you out. Meantime, you better come on up to the lodge, mister.
0: Lodge?
1: Uh-huh.
0: You mean I slid off the road right in front of a tourist lodge? Oh, boy, how can I be that lucky?
1: Well, maybe it's fate. We're not open for business in the winter, but on a night like this...
0: I know what you mean, believe me. I really appreciate it. Could get tough staying out here. Oh, by the way, my name's Marlowe, Philip Marlowe. I want to pay
1: what?
0: You for...
1: Did you say Philip Marlowe?
0: Yeah, something wrong with
1: What's
0: that?
1: Your business, Mr. Marlowe?
0: Oh, well, I'm a private detective from L.A. I've been skiing.
1: I don't care where you've been or where you're going. You'll get no help from me, Mr. Philip Marlowe, you understand? I'd rather get shot into a dirty dog. I hope you freeze, do you hear? I hope you freeze to death.
0: She was a thin girl with black hollow eyes, full of hate for me. She didn't stop or look back all the way to the door, just ran in and slammed it shut. Couldn't understand it. Even on my worst day, my reputation never was that bad. I didn't wait around to worry about it because I was cold. Besides, I wanted to know why the good name Philip Marlowe was such poison at a place I'd never heard of before. I waded up to the heavy rustic door and looked in through a tiny window. All I could see was one corner of what had to be a big room. It was log, leather, and Navajo rugs, dominated by an enormous fireplace that filled every nook with a warm, dancing glow. Poison or no, I wanted in.
2: Bad night to travel.
0: Yeah, it sure did.
2: Oh, well, won't you come in?
0: Oh, sure.
2: I'm Donna.
0: How are
2: you? This is Echo Lodge. We're not open now, but, well, of course, you can't go on in the storm.
0: No, I can't. Besides, my car's in the ditch.
2: Well, you'll be spending the night then.
0: I'd love to, but there seems to be two schools of thought on that subject.
2: Well, what do you mean?
0: Well, I don't know why, but, you know, I don't think I'm very welcome.
2: Why do you say that?
0: Well,
1: I'll tell you why, Donna.
2: Well, Helen. Oh, dear, what's wrong? He's been crying.
1: Do you know who he is?
0: No, we haven't gotten around to the magic of my name yet, Helen, but maybe you'll be good enough to tell me.
1: Our name is Baraki. Does that mean anything to you?
0: Baraki?
2: Oh, Helen.
1: Yes, Baraki. Virgil Baraki was my husband. Virgil Baraki was Donna's brother, and Virgil Baraki was the man that you shot down and killed. Do you remember?
0: I remembered all right. 6 months ago, a trail that led up a blind Los Angeles alley to a garage where stolen cars were switched. I remembered the pair of vicious blue eyes glaring at me over the sights of a blazing .45. I remembered shooting back fast. When it was over, I was alive and he was dying. And later, the coroner's jury decided I'd killed in self-defense. The savagery here in the eyes of the woman who had been Virgil Baraki's wife said that that decision meant nothing.
2: Yes. Is this true? Are you the one who...
0: Yeah, it's true. I shot a man named Virgil Baraki. I had to or be killed by him. There was no choice.
1: You liar. You killed him in cold blood. Now get out of here. You've done enough to us. Get out.
3: Helen, stop.
1: Oh, Mama Baraki, listen, Mama. This is the man who killed Virgil.
3: I know. I've been listening and I heard everything. Go find Ralph for me, Helen. Then you'd better go out to your workshop for a while.
1: Did you hear me? I said this is the man...
3: I said go call Ralph now. At once. Tell him to open the cabin. And go back to your carving. can't turn a man out in this weather, not any man. You'll stay, Mr. Marlowe.
0: Thank you, Mrs. Baruchy.
3: Donna, go get some hot food.
2: All right, Mom.
3: So, you're Philip Marlowe, the private detective. You don't look much like I'd imagined you.
0: Do people ever?
3: Perhaps not. Oh, would you mind fixing the fire? Needs another log.
0: Oh, not at all.
3: You, were stopped by the storm, Mr. Marlowe?
0: Yeah. My car skidded into the ditch about 50 yards down the road.
3: I see. Almost at our doorstep, you might say. Rare coincidence, isn't it?
0: Almost too rare, Mrs. Baruchy. I'm sorry the circumstances are painful for you.
3: I've grown used to that kind of pain, having lost both a husband and a son. Fate up to now has never been very generous. Do you believe in fate, Mr. Marlowe?
0: I don't know. Oh, some things happen for which there's no explanation, maybe,
3: but... No explanation? But... Who knows? Perhaps everything happens according to a prearranged schedule. And for a purpose.
0: Oh, come on. You don't really think I was deliberately shoved off the road at exactly this spot for a reason?
3: Oh, you might admit it's strange, though, that there was a house nearby just when you needed one. And that it was our house. Oh, thank you, Donna.
2: It's only soup, but it's hot and good, and it's fresh bread. The coffee will be ready in a few minutes.
3: Go ahead, Mr. Marlowe. Sit down. It'll do you good.
0: Thanks. Looks wonderful.
3: In the meanwhile, I'll check up on Ralph. He should have the cabin ready by now. It's small, but you'll be comfortable. There's a fine big oil heater in it.
0: I haven't worked one for years.
3: You won't have any trouble.
0: Tell me, who is this Ralph?
3: Ralph Tolman, young fellow who lives near here.
2: Ralph works for us in the summer.
3: And looks after us in the winter. He's staying over tonight because of the storm. He was my son's best friend. Oh, don't let the soup get cold, Mr. Marlowe.
0: The soup was thick and delicious, and the coffee was rich, black, and steaming. Donna sat across the table and watched me eat. There was no hatred in her eyes. I looked for it closely. It wasn't even animosity. Only confusion and, for some reason, a shadow of fear. But as an hour slipped by and the conversation came easier, the shadow disappeared. Her eyes even began to smile a little. When I'd finished down to the third cup of coffee and started to help her clear the table, the cup slipped.
2: Oh.
0: We both grabbed for it, caught one slim inch from breaking, and wound up together on the floor. Our faces close.
2: Why, Phil, we did it. What a team.
0: Table waiters or jugglers?
2: Oh, we could double it both and make a fortune.
0: Yeah.
2: Oh, Ralph.
4: Yeah, Ralph. What's going on?
2: We have almost dropped a cup.
4: Uh-huh. And it sure would have been too bad, wouldn't it, Dunnett? You only got about 50 like that one.
0: I don't know why it's so important to you, but for what it's worth, I was the one who dropped it.
4: It's not important to me. I guess other things aren't so important to Donna either. Think you can get it out to the kitchen now without any more help, Donna?
2: Ralph, it's high time that you...
4: Mrs. Baruchy asked me to tell you the cabin's ready, Marlowe.
0: Thanks.
4: No thanks necessary, mister. It's just part of my job. Guess everybody's job has its lousy side, huh? Even a private detective. Some of them get trigger happy, I heard.
0: I'll see you, Donna.
4: You better get out there right away, Marlowe. Donna's got four whole dishes to carry out, and at the rate she's been going, she ought to get started or she'll never make it.
0: Keep your fat trap shut, Buster. You're causing a draft. Tolman walked behind me as far as the door and pointed through the snow to a tiny square of light sitting apart from the rest of the buildings that made up Echo Lodge. As soon as I was outside, he slammed the door against my back and bolted it. I stood on the porch and thought about the setup for a minute while I lit a cigarette. Then I stepped out into the snow and headed for the cabin. Halfway there, I could see it clearly. It looked snug and warm. And under the circumstances, I knew it was better for everybody that I was sleeping outside the main lodge. But then I saw a sudden flash and felt the impact before anything else. Right in front of me, the cabin lurched. One entire wall burst out and the roof collapsed. A second later, as I ran toward what was left of it, I could hear the others coming.
5: The cabin is blew up. They hit him under the
2: floor. Help! Help! Are you all right?
0: Yeah, I'm okay, Donna.
4: What happened, Marlowe?
0: I don't know, Tolman.
2: It must have been the heater, but I can't understand it.
5: The heater exploded?
4: Yeah, Helen, that's the way it looked. But it was working okay when I left.
6: I guess it's not going to burn, though. The snow's put it all out.
7: Well, just another few seconds, and you'd have been in there. You'd have been killed.
0: Yeah, maybe that was fate, too, huh? Maybe.
1: Donna, get away from here.
7: Oh, Helen!
1: I wish you had been in there, Marlowe. You deserve it.
7: Stop it, Helen.
1: He's got no business here.
7: Stop it.
1: Oh, let me alone. Good Lord, after what he's done to us, how can you bear even to look at it?
7: Oh, Helen, come back here.
3: Never go. This is an accident, Donna. An accident, you hear? They happen. Don't they, Mr. Marlowe?
0: Oh, sure, sure. Everybody knows accidents will happen, Mrs. Baruchy.
3: Of course. Oh, and let's get back into the house before we freeze to death. You can have my room now. I'll sleep with Donna. Come along, all of you.

0: In just a moment, the second act of Philip Marlowe. But first, Groucho Marx, his famous ad-libs, and his teams of opposites will be back betting their lives on most of these same CBS stations tomorrow night. You've missed half your life if you haven't bet your life with Groucho Marx on Wednesday nights this season. Hear him on this top quiz show tomorrow night on CBS. Now with our star, Gerald Moore, we return to the second act of Philip Marlowe and tonight's story, The Grim Echo.
1: It was a dreary little procession that trudged back toward the lodge again from the shattered cabin. I said nothing and pushed hard against the storm as far as the front door. But when they were all inside, I ducked back into the biting blizzard and ran down to my car in the 38 I kept in the glove compartment there. I figured it would be a warning comfort through the long, cold night ahead. Until I saw that somebody else had figured the same way. The lock in the glove compartment had been sprung and the gun was gone. Now there was no doubt about the explosion. It had been no less accidental than Lucretia Borgia working over an after-dinner drink. As I hurried back to the lodge, I suddenly felt the kind of inside cold which you can't ever blame on the weather around you. But a moment later, that same cold began to thaw. Because huddled at the edge of the lodge steps ahead was Donna.
2: Joe, where have you been? What have you been doing?
1: Hey. Everything's going to be all right.
2: Bill, please. Why did you go down to your car?
1: Well, I'll tell you, but you're going to be sorry.
2: Sorry?
1: But you got so upset over nothing. I went to get some cigarettes out of the glove compartment. I was fresh out.
2: That was your only reason? Cigarettes?
1: Sure, sure. Now, come on, huh? If you got to worry, let's do it where we can both be warm. Come on over to the fire. I'm a city boy, you know. This cold isn't doing me any... Hey, Donna. Those tears in your eyes. There.
2: They're from the wind. It always makes me cry. Oh, Phil. Why do things have to be this way? An hour ago when you were eating, everything was so nice. So friendly. And then suddenly Ralph angry, the explosion, Helen screaming and clawing at you, Mama.
1: Yeah, I know what you mean. But look, baby. Listen to me hard, huh?
2: Yes?
1: You see, the things you just spoke of, Ralph, the explosion, Helen, all of it, all the trouble... It belongs to tonight, like the blizzard out there. Oh, it's raging now, sure, but tomorrow, or maybe a little after tomorrow, it'll stop. Everything will look bright and clean to you. Honest, honey, that's the way it'll be. All the way around. Believe me?
2: Oh, Phil, I want to, but...
1: But what?
2: But you're talking about tomorrow. I'm worried about tonight. I'm afraid, Phil. Awfully afraid.
1: I spent the next 10 minutes trying to convince Donna that there wasn't anything to worry about. And then when she'd gone to her room, I went to mine and started all over again trying to convince myself. The out-of-season fireworks at the cabin and a gun stolen from my car made that a very tough proposition. And I checked the room, which was on the ground floor and close to the kitchen... And then I bolted the door and looked forward to some much-needed sleep. After that, I took off my shirt and shoes only, got into bed, and waited for sleep, which a weekend of skiing made more important than a cabin full of hate. Suddenly, I was wide awake and sitting straight up in bed. The footsteps could have belonged to my dream. The door that closed couldn't have. I scrambled out of bed and ran to it, but it was still bolted. So I turned to the single closet in the room and opened it sharply. It was empty. Except for a long, thin finger of light that streamed through a keyhole. A keyhole that belonged to a door at the rear of the closet that gave out onto the kitchen. Obviously, the closet had once been a pantry. I tried the door, but it was bolted from the kitchen side. I got into my shoes, grabbed my shirt, and ran out of the room, around to the kitchen, and smack into a very surprised Ralph.
3: Oh, Marlowe! Marlowe, what are you doing up and roaming around?
1: I'm a sleepwalker. What's your excuse?
3: Come on, let's have it. I'm still playing target for tonight. Target! Sure, yeah. Talk to me, Marlowe.
1: But I know why you're here and exactly what's on your mind. I will, not before. Well, have we come to terms?
3: All right, let go. I'm here because my room is on the ground floor and I heard somebody cross through the house and come into this kitchen. So I decided to investigate.
1: You're a liar. You were in my room, Tolman, and you know it. You got in through the door that leads into the closet. Come on, Buster, let's level. We're keeping each other awake.
3: Listen, Marlowe, I don't like you.
1: Honest?
3: And I don't like the way you and Donna are...
1: The way we're what? Come on, boy, get it off your chest.
3: Never mind that now. Look at this.
1: Wood shaving, so what?
3: Yeah, found it near the door to the closet in your room. Might also be the answer to who your visitor was. She left her calling card.
1: What do you mean, calling card?
3: Helen. She's always covered with these shavings. She makes things out of rough pine.
1: Where is this workshop of hers, Tolman?
3: Out in the back. Just beyond the barn. What are you going to do, Marlowe?
1: Not that it's any of your business, but I'm going to see the lady, and I'll see you.

0: What do you want?
1: Conversation, Helen, if you don't mind.
0: Now, wait a minute. You, it's late.
1: Close
0: and I
1: that
0: don't...
1: door.
0: I will not.
1: Then I will. Now, get up there and sit down. We got a few things to clear up.
0: Like what? Where you murdered my husband, perhaps?
1: Cut it out. Stop it, Helen, or I'll push your arm off. Just as soon as you decide to behave. Those nails of yours draw blood, baby. Were they going to be good?
0: Yes.
1: All right. Now sit down over there, away from those sharp chisels you work with, and keep your hands in your lap. Go on, that chair there.
0: Very well, Mr. Marlowe. Anything to accommodate the man who murdered my husband.
1: Which brings us right to the point.
0: You deny it. You deny that you shot him down.
1: I fired in self-defense.
0: That's all right. You're speaking lies. You need to feather your own nest to be a hero to the police and the newspapers.
1: You're wrong, Helen. I killed your husband because I had to. He was on the wrong side.
0: Oh, don't make me laugh. You call trying to get money for his family, for me? You call that being on the wrong side? So much that he should have been killed, shot down by the likes of you? Oh, Mr. Marlowe, you have no idea how through these past 6 lonely months I've thought of you. I wondered what you looked like, what the man who killed Virgil was doing. How you'd like to meet the same death you brought to my husband under the brave banner of law and order.
1: Now, wait a minute.
0: And don't think I didn't plan your death 1,000 times over. Don't think I didn't approach Mama Barucci, Ralph, even sweet little Donna with a delicious thought of revenge. No. No, they talk like you talk, Mr. Marlowe. Virgil was doing the wrong thing. He was caught.
1: It wasn't right or wrong. It was him or me.
0: Oh, you shut up and listen. Sure, Virgil was stealing, all right. He was stealing from me, his wife. That's why he left here. That's why he tried so hard. That's why you had no reason to kill him. And that's why you should die, too.
1: Oh, that's also why we had an accidental explosion at the cabin I was supposed to sleep in, huh?
0: I was clumsy. I was hasty. I won't be the next time.
1: You're completely out of your mind, Helen.
0: Out of my mind? Of course I am. Did you think this existence, this living without the man I love, could leave me otherwise? Did you think making these stupid souvenirs could take his place?
1: Killing me isn't going to bring him back.
0: You get him. Go on, get out. And if you can, Mr. Marlowe, go back to bed.
1: While you wait for a chance to get me with my own gun, the gun you stole from my car?
0: I'm not going to shoot you, Mr. Marlowe. That would only further disgrace the Barucci name, no. No, I'm not going to shoot you. But I am going to get you.
1: For a long, chilling moment, I stared into the eyes of the half-crazed woman standing in front of me. The ice-cold, bottomless eyes that a cancerous hate had destroyed as something human. And as I turned and started out of the room, I knew that I'd made a mistake that night. Virgil Barucci had died in my arms. A mistake I had to correct before it was too late. And there was nothing left of Helen but the ruthless machinery of a mind dedicated to murder. I headed back to the house to talk to Mama Barucci, which I figured had to be the first immediate step. When I'd gone only a dozen yards from the workshop, I stopped.
2: Bill, I'm over here.
1: Donna, what are you doing out here?
2: I couldn't sleep, Bill. I was too worried about you. And then when I saw you leave the house from my window and head for the workshop, I... Bill, your face.
1: Oh, it was Helen. She got a little upset in there.
2: A little? Who'd look at you? Your pocket ripped off your shirt, your face scratched.
1: Oh, it's all right,
2: Bill,
1: Donna.
2: Hey,
1: my pocket ripped off. The gun.
2: Oh, Bill, what did you tell me, please?
1: Hold it, Donna. Give me a second. Yeah, sure, it adds, all right. Now, look, get over there inside the barn and scream. Long and loud, huh?
2: Scream?
1: Yeah, it's our only chance. Go on, do as I say, Donna. Scream.
2: All right. I'll do it, Bill, whatever you say.
1: Second Donna cut loose, I stepped out of sight behind a tree that was opposite the barn, and I kept my eyes glued to the door of the workshop I just left. I waited for the shattering report of the gun I was afraid I'd hear. But then the door flew open and Helen was running out toward the barn and Donna screamed. My .38 clenched in a handkerchief in her right hand, a look of stark bewilderment stamped over her face.
0: Donna, answer me, what's wrong? Donna, what are you doing there by the barn?
2: I don't know, Helen.
0: What do you mean you don't know?
1: Leave it to me, Helen. Let's have that gun back without further discussion. Yes. There. Now get back against that wall and don't move an inch.
0: No.
2: Bill, what is all this?
1: Attempted murder, honey. She's all right.
2: Attempted murder? You mean Helen here was going to try and kill someone?
1: Yeah, herself.
2: Or suicide?
1: Uh-huh, suicide. That would be called murder and pinned on me. It's going to be her way of getting even.
2: I know, Bill. I can't believe
1: it. She tried to once, honey, the explosion at the cabin. But when that failed, everybody knew how she felt about me. A warped mind hit upon this little plan, and all the pieces would have fit tight, too.
2: What pieces? What do you mean?
1: That one we argued. Two, she came to my room tonight and ripped the pocket off this plaid shirt so that we'd find it clenched in her hand after she was dead. You see it?
2: Oh.
1: Three, she stole my .38, which has my fingerprints on it. And four, she left an obvious clue on the floor of the kitchen, a wood shaving that would bring me out here on the run. So everybody could find me close by when it happened.
2: Oh,
1: yeah, it was tight, all right. Tight as a hangman's noose.
2: And then she was going to shoot herself, Phil, just after you left her. And that's why you made me scream?
1: Yeah. And that's why now, Donna, later tonight, I'm going to tell her something that I intended to break to her gently. Something I was going to tell Mama Barucki first. Something I hoped would straighten her out.
2: What, Phil?
1: Well, your brother Virgil didn't die the moment he was shot, Donna. He lived long enough to ask one thing of me.
2: What are you trying to say, Phil?
1: But I never let Helen or you people here know about the woman he was in love with in L.A. The woman through whom I tracked him down.
2: Oh, Phil.
1: Yeah.
2: Phil. Well, I guess it wouldn't be good for her.
1: If I was around too much? No, honey, not for a while, anyway. Wouldn't be good for any of us, huh? Come on, Donna, let's get her into the house.
2: Yes. Yes, Phil.

Well, it was the next morning. I went into the kitchen for some coffee and found myself all alone. Thought I wasn't anyplace in sight. So I got my things together and walked slowly down to my car. And when I got in, I didn't feel like leaving. Not right away. And I was glad that warming up my motor was the smart thing to do. Gave me time to light a cigarette and think. Look around. Back toward Echo Lodge where... I could see Donna waving goodbye from an upstairs window. Yeah. I'd see her again in a little while. It was a small world, all right. Full of echoes. And just think how the web of paths we call coincidence had brought me and those who knew and loved Virgil together. Someday, maybe, Donna and I would be looking for each other. And those paths would make it a lot easier.

0: The Adventures of Philip Marlowe, bringing you Raymond Chandler's most famous character, star Gerald Moore, are produced and directed by Norman McDonald and are written for radio by Robert Mitchell and Gene Levitt. Featured in the cast were Sammy Hill, Betty Lou Gerson, Verna Felton, Frank Gerstle, and Junius Matthews. The special music is composed and conducted by Richard Arant. Be sure and be with us again next week when Philip Marlowe says...
1: This time a peddler of pulp paper love, a blackmailer with muscles, a south of the border chiseler, a simpering prude, and a corpse in a bedroom, all had one thing in common. Each was a woman.

Paul Jolson will pay another of those wonderful visits to Bing Crosby this Wednesday night. And the gags and songs will again fly thick and fast. Bing and Al will team up to sing Waiting for the Robert E. Lee and Whispering. And as for the gags, well, just tune in on most of these same CBS stations. Remember, that's this Wednesday night, the CBS Bing Crosby Show. 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

0: Get this and get it straight. Crime is a sucker's road. And those who travel it wind up in the gutter, the prison, or the grave. This time, a peddler of pulp paper love, a blackmailer with muscles, a south-of-the-border chiseler, a simpering prude, and a corpse in a bedroom all had one thing in common. Each was a woman. It happened like this.
1: From the pen of Raymond Chandler, outstanding author of crime fiction, comes his most famous character in The Adventures of Philip Marlowe. Now, with Gerald Moore starred as Philip Marlowe, we bring you tonight's exciting story, The Ladies' Night.

0: moment, the sauce is boiling furiously, which is right now. Add one full cup of tomato paste gradually and stir vigorously. Okay? One full cup of tomato paste. Oh, no. No, not now.
1: I'll be a minute. Yeah, I said I'll be... Oh, oh no. Ooh.
0: All right. So add tomato paste, cup and all.
1: Okay. Okay, I'm coming. Who is it?
2: Telegram
0: for Philip Bardo. Oh, I'm sorry. I didn't mean to bring you. Kay Vanaman.
3: Yes, darling. It's Donch Ben Kay. Am I welcome? Me and my small Western Union Joe?
0: Oh, sure, sure. Come on in. Come on in, honey. We'll go in the kitchen.
3: Oh, it's not Marlowe playing chef again. What is it this time?
0: Sauce a la Marino. What's on your poor little rich girl's 14-carat mind tonight?
3: You. It's Tuesday.
0: Tuesday?
3: Yes. This is meeting night in my crowd. The Greens Committee at the Country Club, the Beverly Hills Male Choir, the veterans of this and that. So, no men left.
0: Oh, except staunch friend Marlowe, huh? Look, Kay, baby, just because I...
3: I know it by heart, Phil. Just because brave private detective once saved rich Uncle Enoch's niece, Kay, baby, from lots of trouble...
0: For which he was well paid.
3: There's no reason why they've got to go on seeing each other. Well, mister, you're wrong. There is a reason, a big, fat one. I like you. Lots.
0: You do?
3: Especially on Tuesdays.
0: I can't tell you how happy that makes me. Now,
3: I'm
0: look...
3: I'm not being too bold, am I? I did call, you know, three times. You weren't home all day.
0: That didn't discourage you.
3: If I can't have you, I'll take the doorstep.
0: Tuesdays.
3: On Tuesdays. Now, about this sauce a la whatchamacallit, what do we do first? Fish out the cup or wait for it to melt?
0: Well, it all depends. If we want to, Hey, that thing sticking out of your pocket, real telegram or prop for gag?
3: Oh, no, no prop, real thing.
0: Huh?
3: I met the boy in front of your door. Here.
0: Open it up, will you? My hands are greasy.
3: So I noticed. Over there, self-reliant. It's called soap and water.
0: Oh. Well, read it, dear. Straight-like, huh?
3: Okay, straight-like. Tried to reach you all day. Very important.
0: Uh-huh.
3: Meet me at the Tulip Room. Sunset Strip at 8 tonight. We'll pay
0: Tulip
3: you
0: room.
3: Triple your fee. Time means everything. Gigi Armstead.
0: You know her? Give me the towel, will you?
3: Yeah, I think... Sure, she's the demon editor for Passman House.
0: Who published what?
3: Magazines, Torrid Love, Great Passions. You know, the shop girl's encyclopedia.
0: Uh-huh. Well, now tell me, shop girl, where'd you meet editor G.G. Ormsby?
3: At a cocktail party about a year ago. She's quite a character. Sleek to look at.
0: And listen to?
3: Oh, someplace between a career woman and a Marine sergeant.
0: Credit good?
3: Excellent. Mm. Uncle Enoch once shook hands with her, and that's better than Dunn and Brad. Hey, where are you going?
0: The Don jacket and professional demeanor. Both are going to the Tulip Room.
3: Oh, Phil, can
0: but
3: I...
0: you're not.
3: Phil, that's not fair. This is
0: and
3: Tuesday.
0: The sauce a la Marino needs one measuring cup removed. That delicate woman's touch from here on in. Bye-bye, Kay. You're a staunch friend indeed. Tulip Room was one of those extra chic spots, you know, curled up at the foot of the Hollywood Hills, where the velvet and the maitre d's tone of voice made you sure you had egg on your vest. But that, plus the crew-cut glamour girls who lined the booths and shrilled darling, no matter what was said, made finding my prospective client that much easier. In severely tailored banker's gray flannel, she stood out among the neighboring naked shoulders like a wart on a cue ball, as did her voice, which, once it had gone through the introductions, came right to the point.
4: Marlowe, my problem is simple. I want to find a woman in a hurry. Her name is Henrietta Lawrence. She's a good hack writer who disappeared, I know not why. Health?
0: Likewise.
4: Now, here it is. 1, 2, 3. A couple of weeks ago, Henrietta Lawrence showed up in my office from someplace like Seattle or Portland, I forget which, and handed me an outline for a 3-installment serial story that was excellent, according to our standards.
0: Hmm.
4: 3 days ago, she brought in the first 2 installments, also excellent. But the day before yesterday, when the 3rd installment was due, I was sitting in my office window when this happened. She only got as far as the front door.
0: What happened?
4: I don't know. She saw somebody going by slowly in a car. Scared the daylights out of her, and she hobbled for a cab.
0: Wait a minute. You say hobbled?
4: Yes, she limps. Uses
0: oh.
4: a cane.
0: Mm-hmm.
4: Anyway, she piled into this cab and took off. Haven't had a word from her since. I'm worried, Marlowe. She's a nervous thing, the kind who'd go to pieces. Little ones fast. So I want you...
5: Oh, as I live and breathe this damn night, Corvette, darling, how are you?
4: Busy, Jeanette, busy.
3: So I see. And what fancy gentleman's name am I supposed to get?
4: It's Dracula, darling. We're counting the white throats. Goodbye.
3: Oh, Gigi, you're priceless.
4: Goodbye, Jeanette. This is business strictly.
3: Well, I was only being friendly. Excuse me, darling. Happy business.
4: Oh, what they let loose after dark. Anyhow, Marlowe, I want you to find this girl. She may be in an awful jam. Now, what do you want to know?
0: Well, description might help, Gigi.
4: Okay. Henrietta's about 35 on the drab side. No makeup, no jewelry. Each time I saw her, she was wearing the same thing. A plain brown coat, a plainer brown hat, low heels. All in all, the sex appeal of a tumbleweed.

0: Violet Moore?
1: Oh, one moment, please. Go ahead.
0: Oh, hello. Can I help you?
2: Are we alone? Is the switchboard closed?
0: Why, yes.
2: Good. You see, I'm a private detective named Marlowe, Clarice.
0: A private detective? And you know my name.
2: Oh, we find things out.
0: Oh, how can poor little old me help you?
2: Well, it's about Henrietta Lawrence, the girl with the cane.
0: Mm-hmm.
2: She's in trouble, and I think it's a man.
0: So do I.
2: Who?
0: Well, I don't know.
2: You sure?
0: Positive. She was always so quiet, so mysterious. It was enough to make a body curious.
2: Oh.
0: So one night I followed her. She went to Annie Stringer's Hollywood Health Club. That's a ladies' Turkish bath over on Santa Monica Boulevard in Doheny.
2: Well, maybe she ducked in there because she knew you were following her.
0: Oh, huh? No, I was very careful. Besides, she had something to say to a woman there. I know, I saw him talking in the doorway when I went by. Couldn't see who it was, though.
2: No man, huh?
0: No. But I keep my eyes open when she comes back.
2: Oh, you do just then. Keep them wide open, Clarice. They're lovely eyes.
0: Oh.
2: Good night, honey. My client was wrong. Clarice did not have a face like wet hemp. It was more like a batch of biscuits, but the body curious had provided a lead. As far as the corner of Santa Monica and Doheny, and into the white, antiseptic-looking reception room of Annie Stringer's Hollywood Health Club. Women only.
3: My husband said hi.
2: There I forgot about Clarice, hemp, and biscuits alike and thought instead about something a whole lot tastier. Like the girl who was leaning on the corner of a desk marked information while she made pencil marks on a chart. She looked up when I closed the door and started toward me. But when another door in the room opened and a woman who was built like a sack of cement bore down on me, she turned back to her chart.
4: Yes, sir. I help you. I'm Annie Stringer. We don't have a men's section here, if that's what you wanted.
2: No, it was something else, Miss Stringer.
4: Annie will do.
2: Oh.
4: Name's my stock in trade. Something else like what?
2: Henrietta Lawrence. I'm looking for her.
4: Who are you, mister? What's your name?
2: Philip Marlowe. I'm a friend of Henrietta's from Portland. They told me over at the Brace Hotel that Henrietta might be at your place. You see, someone had seen her come in here once.
4: Oh, Henrietta Lawrence, huh?
2: Mm-hmm.
4: Well, name doesn't mean anything to me, but...
3: Honey, Mrs. Horton wants you to come be for a while.
4: No, all right, Hilda, be right there. I don't recall anyone by that name, Mr. Marlowe, but you might check with my receptionist there. Take care of the gentleman, will you, Mona, dear?
5: Very well, Annie.
4: I'm coming, Mrs. Gordon.
5: I'm sorry, Mr...
2: Marlowe, Mona, dear. Philip Marlowe.
5: Marlowe. Well, I don't recall any Henrietta Lawrence ever having been with us, but why don't we check the registration cards at my desk and be sure? I might be mistaken.
2: All right. She's a woman about 35. She wears no makeup and...
5: Never mind.
2: Huh?
5: I know her, amigo.
2: What?
5: Just listen. You see, Mr. Marlowe, the cards here list everyone who ever visits the club.
2: Mm.
5: Why do you really want Henrietta Lawrence?
2: Well, I'm a private detective with interested clients.
5: Who has money, amigo?
2: It could be. What's your connection here?
5: Receptionist.
2: Oh.
5: And good friend to Annie. Her confidant, you might say.
2: All right, say it.
5: Meet me in the alley behind the hardware store across the street in a half hour. We close then. Well, I'm sorry, Mr. Marlowe, but we don't seem to have any listing of a Henrietta Lawrence. But perhaps in the...
2: No, future... never mind. Thanks just the same.
5: Well, you're quite welcome. Don't keep me waiting, amigo.
2: I killed most of the 30-minute wait at an all-night beanery a block away where I drank bad coffee and listened to a special monologue from a waitress, which was worse. And at exactly 10:30, I stepped into the street and walked to the alley behind the hardware store. Moved cautiously through the dark shadow of the building until a hand that gripped like a bear trap snapped shut on my upper arm, while another locked my wrist tight into my back.
4: Move 1 inch, Mr. Marlowe, and I'll break it off and hand it to you. I was a lady wrestler, understand?
2: Oh, do I still call you Annie?
4: Never mind the wisecracks. It's been a long day and I haven't

0: patience. Now, what's your angle, Flatfoot?
1: Slip, baby, in more ways than one. Start talking.
0: All right. All right. Henrietta came from Seattle, not Portland. So now some advice. Forget Henrietta Lawrence, Shamus. You can't do her any good.
1: You're a liar, Annie, and you know it.
0: Wasting your breath, Shamus.
1: That's bluff, Annie. Hot air.
0: Yeah? I suppose that goes for the letter, too, I suppose.
1: Letter? You slipped again, kid.
0: What about it? You don't know what letter I'm talking about. But Mr. Marlowe, Henrietta Lawrence does. So tell her to call off the bloodhound, or that letter will go right to the cops. They'll know exactly what to do.
2: Get going, sweetie.
1: Okay.
2: Hey. Blow the top of your head off, Lawrence, Peter, while you can still walk. Go.
0: All right. But I'll be around, Marlowe. So don't forget the message I gave you for Miss Lawrence.

0: just a moment the second act of Philip Marlowe, but first, the kindly physician of River's End, Dr. Christian, will meet the spirit of George Washington in a most unusual way this Wednesday night when Dr. Christian tells his story on most of these same CBS stations. An elderly patient who claims to have a personal message from George Washington comes to Dr. Christian's office and presents him with one of his most perplexing cases. Dr. Christian, starring Gene Herschelt, is a regular Wednesday night feature. Now with our star, Gerald Moore, we return to the second act of Philip Marlowe and tonight's story, The Ladies' Night.
1: Kay watched Annie Stringer lumber out of sight down the alley. And she turned, tossed me an I told you so smile and lit a cigarette for me.
2: Here. Well, I guess it's a good thing I chucked that scullery maid routine and followed you after all, wasn't it?
1: Look, I've already said thanks, so go ahead. Get real corny. Rub it in. Marlowe pinned by a woman.
2: That was no woman, Phil. It was the late gargantuous cousin.
1: Yeah, I was also outnumbered and surrounded. By the way, where's your gun, Kay?
2: I don't have any gun. Just what? A lot of bluff and curiosity about what you were doing out here in the alley with a creature like that.
1: I was taking a judo lesson.
2: By correspondence, maybe? What was all that about a letter?
1: Well, for my money, the way things stack up, G.G. Ormsby, top writer, won Henrietta Lawrence. He's being blackmailed by Annie Stringer, and that letter is Annie's protection. Goes to the cops if anything. Okay, get out of sight, quick.
2: What? What's that? Marlowe, not another one.
1: Yeah, yeah, my date, Doc. Will you go on? It's important.
2: All right, but don't forget you're a sucker for a hammerlock, so watch it. Sam? Senor Marlowe?
1: Over here, Mona.
3: Oh, see. You are here. Are we alone?
1: Yeah, we're alone.
3: Good. It is worth my life what I'm going to tell you. And we like me alive, no?
1: Look, what is it, Moni? You know something about Henrietta Lawrence?
3: See, more than enough. There's a certain letter.
1: Oh, you know about that, huh?
3: Sure. I know where it is and what it says.
1: Bless you, baby. Where is it? I want that letter bad.
3: Nice.
1: Nice?
3: See, and I would love to give it to you for nothing, but...
1: But what?
3: But my poor mother, she needs an operation. My father, the mortgage on the ranch.
1: Your little sister wants music lessons. Come on, kid, how much?
3: How much is the life of Henrietta Lawrence worth, Phil, dear? To me, to you, to Henrietta Lawrence.
1: Her life, huh? I'll see what I can do.
3: You better do real good, amigo. It's a very serious thing. I take a great risk. Annie Stringer is stupid, but she's also strong like a bull. You come to my apartment. 8310 North Ardmore, number D. 1 hour.
1: D, huh? Okay, I'll be there.
3: Good. And please, amigo, you don't hold hard feelings against me. Not for this. You know, business is business. Pleasure is pleasure, no? Maybe we can mix them. In an hour. I'll be waiting for you, Phil.
1: How do you like that?
2: It was as touching a little scene as I've ever witnessed.
1: Skip it, Kay. This deal is liable to get rough before it's over, and I've got a call to make. Let's go.
2: And I was dumb enough to warn you against the hammerlock. The hammerlock that that kid holds is like a pat on the head. Can I go with you just for laughs?
1: Yeah, yeah. We're going to call on my client. You're scramming. Come on.

0: Marlowe, Gigi, got a line on Henrietta, but you're not going to like it much.
1: What do you mean? How does it go, Marlowe?
0: Trouble is, she's got blackmail. I don't know what the hook is, but I have word of one of the bargainers is plenty serious.
1: Who's doing it, Phil?
0: A female mastodon named Annie Stringer's the big wheel. I got onto it through a letter.
1: A letter?
0: Yeah. Annie wrote her protection letter. It's got all the dirt in it and goes to the cops if anything happens to Annie. It's a standard routine.
1: Where is this letter? Who has it?
0: There's a double-crossing little Spanish number named Mona. I'm supposed to meet her again in an hour at her place.
1: Phil, we must get that letter.
0: It's no sense, Gigi. Mona's not bright, but she's sly. It's liable to be expensive.
1: That doesn't matter.
0: Okay.
1: Anything I can do to help Henrietta, I want to do now more than ever.
0: What does that mean?
1: I've heard from her, Marlowe. She called me just a few minutes ago.
0: Where was she?
1: That's the tough part. She was crying. Said it was the end of everything. She tried to tell me about the last installments of the story, then she was interrupted. She gasped out something that sounded like American Airlines ticket office. Then the line went dead. There are three of those offices in town.
0: Yeah. Well, we better check them. Look, can you take the one out in Beverly Hills? I'll get the others.
1: All right. And Marlowe, where does this Spanish thing live?
0: North Ardmore, 8310, apartment D.
1: I'll meet you there in an hour.
0: When Gigi hung up, I sent Kay to check the airline office in Hollywood for a woman carrying a cane and a big load of trouble, telling her to call me at the downtown agency within half an hour. Then I headed south for the office on 6th Street. Halfway down, it began to rain. You know the kind of dismal, misty drizzle that makes your clothes smell like blankets at a fire sale? I spent a fruitless half hour peeking into corners and trading descriptions, and finally, when Kay called in a negative report from the Hollywood office, it was high time to beat it out to my appointment with Mona. The rain had put enough dazzling sheen on the pavement to make you going slow and slick. But I got out to 8310 Ardmore not over a minute late. Apartment D was the last on the right and completely dark. As I walked toward it, I found myself following a set of feminine footprints rapidly filling with water. Besides each left print was a little round hole. By the time that registered on me, I was already at the door and could hear her crying inside. I didn't wait to knock.
2: Mona! Mona, it's me, Marlowe.
0: For Pete's sake, what happened to you?
3: Oh, Bill, that woman was here waiting for me in the dark. She had a big club. When I came in, she grabbed me and beat me with it.
0: Yeah, it was a cane. Not that it makes any difference now. Hey, your apartment's the rest. She got the letter, huh?
3: See, she got it. Look at this.
0: Later. Room. Right now, I want to know what that letter said. You can forget about me paying the Mexican national debt for it. I want it free and fast. Come on, what's Annie got on Henrietta Lawrence?
3: Right. She knows it.
0: What?
3: Somebody's outside there.
0: Oh, it's Gigi. Come on in, Gigi.
4: Hello, Bill. Who's this, the tortilla pounder you told me about?
3: Just a minute, you can't...
0: All right, hold it, take it easy.
4: You're a lousy housekeeper, sister. What happened? Your half dance get out of control?
0: Now, wait a minute. Henrietta scooped this Gigi. She was here and got the letter herself.
4: She what?
0: Yes. We were just talking about the letter when you came in. Now, let's get on with it, Mona. What's Big Annie's pitch?
3: Supposing I won't tell you now.
0: Then I'll have you and the pokey for attempted extortion before you can say Pancho Robinson beautiful. Come on.
3: Well, okay.
0: That's better.
3: Well, you and me go out there. I don't know what Henrietta Lawrence means to this dragon here, but she's a murderer.
4: Are you lying, little tamale tosser? That's impossible. Henrietta's a fine girl.
0: You know what you're saying, Mona?
3: Sure I do. I read the letter, didn't I? Henrietta Lawrence killed a woman in Seattle 4 years ago. Annie saw her do it. She had names, dates, places, everything.
4: I can't believe it. I just can't. She's such a swell person. Look. She even left this, the final installment of the story for me in that Wilshire ticket office. What'll we do, Phil? We gotta help her.
0: Okay. Since neither she nor Annie counted on Mona here reading the letter, the best way to help her is to try to keep her from committing another murder.
4: What, are you crazy? What are you talking about?
0: Come on, Gigi, get with it. The letter was worthless except as Annie Stringer's protection. Yet Henrietta went to all the trouble of getting it. Why? So she could shut Annie up, and there's only one way to do that.
4: Kill her. Holy mackerel, I didn't even think.
3: You should, Senora. You got nothing else to work with. Drop.
0: Stop it. Both of you.
4: Crazy.
0: Better stay clear of it from here on, Gigi. Go home and wait for me.
4: Okay, Phil, whatever you say. Call me as soon as you can.
0: Sure. All right, come on, Mona. Let's go.
3: Me?
0: Yes.
3: Oh, no, amigo. The letter's gone, and so is Mona's interest. I'm very tired.
0: Now, listen, you cut yourself in on this right at the sombrero. You know Annie, so you may be able to help me. It's that or spend the night in a cooler. Add it up, sweetheart. Andale.
3: Right. You're so forceful, amigo. Come on, let's go.
0: It Well, Annie's not in her apartment and she's not around the health club. What's next, Mona? Where else would she be?
5: Search me, amigo.
0: Think, will you? Has she had any appointments lately that didn't fit with her regular routine?
5: Well, she went out on Fountain Avenue in a big hurry a couple of
0: Fountain days. Avenue? That's where Henrietta's been staying, in a hotel out there.
5: The Brace Hotel?
0: That's it, on the nose. Is Annie dumb enough to go there now tonight?
5: Sure. She's stupid. And her strength makes her wreck.
0: That's it. Let's go. Come on, Mona. It's here on the first floor.
6: Hey there. Now, just a moment there. Where do you think you're...
7: Oh, it's you again, Mr. Marlowe.
0: Yes, yeah, me again, Clarice.
7: If you're looking for that Miss Lawrence,
0: yeah.
7: Number 7.
0: Uh-huh.
7: Well, you're sure in luck, Mr. Marlowe. She's in now. She came back about a half hour ago with a friend, the biggest woman I ever saw.
5: Annie... It's true, amigo. You were right.
0: Yeah, come on. Let's get back there.
7: Oh, Mr. Marlowe, you can't go back there. Your man in this hotel is for
0: now
7: women
0: look,
7: only.
0: Look, sis, you've got a pass key there, haven't you?
7: Yeah.
0: Come on. This entire night from start to finish has been for women only. Getting sick and tired of it. Pleasant company included. Where's number 7?
5: Phil. Phil, this is it right here.
0: Henrietta. Unlock it, Clarice, fast. Get back.
5: A knife.
0: Yeah. Go ahead and scream, Clarice. Get it over with.
5: Where's Miss Lawrence?
0: She no doubt left by the window here. Yeah, it's still open. Only 5 feet to the ground and a clear set of footprints in the wet dirt, cane marks and all, just like...
5: Just like what, Mr. Marlowe?
0: I started to say like the ones I saw earlier. Sure, the last installment of the story, the letter at Mona's, the airline ticket. Now she's out of it slick as a whistle. Clarice, call the cops. Here, give them my card. I'll get in touch.
5: Well, where are you going, Mr. Marlowe?
0: To break the unpleasant news as gently as possible to my client.
5: Phil, what about me? What will I do now?
0: Just keep looking at Annie, a beautiful, chiseling, double-crossing jerk. Maybe you'll learn something, but I'm not going to count on it.
5: Phil.

0: Gigi had a lot of lights on in a glossy Brentwood house. And as I walked up the wet, curving flagstones to a door, I could see her inside, pacing slowly back and forth, an impatient cigarette in one hand, a stiff brace of brandy in the other. Whatever Gigi Ormsby really thought or felt about Henrietta Lawrence then, I couldn't tell. But I was sure that before I left, she was going to despise her.
1: Phil, I've been waiting for you to phone me. Something bad, isn't it? I can see it in your face.
0: We found Annie Stringer's body, Gigi, in Henrietta's hotel room.
1: Ah, what a dirty, dirty shame. And Henrietta?
0: Gone. But she won't get far, not this time. The circle gets smaller every time. She can't keep on killing. It's got to stop someplace.
1: Yeah, I suppose so. But I'm sorry for her, Phil. I hope she got a plane ticket tonight and is miles away by morning. I hope she gets a break this time.
0: She didn't buy a ticket. She's not even running. And she won't get that break.
1: You talk as if you know where she is, do you?
0: Mm-hmm. You've been to Seattle, haven't you, Gigi?
1: Oh, of course, but not for years.
0: You lived there. You were a writer before you became a publisher.
1: Why, what is this?
0: You knew Annie Stringer long before tonight, too, Gigi, huh?
1: What are you driving at, Marlowe?
0: That your real name is Henrietta Lawrence, that you killed a woman in Seattle once, changed your name, and got away, but there was a witness. And a couple of weeks ago, purely by chance, that witness, Annie Stringer, ran into you, recognized you as Henrietta, and grabbed at the chance for blackmail.
1: Stop it, Marlowe.
0: So you had to bring Henrietta Lawrence back to life just long enough to get rid of the witness. But first you had to get a letter she'd written and also have someone who tell a straight story to the cops. So you hired me, planted the right leads along the way.
1: You
0: get away from that desk. Oh, try it, Gigi. You can't win, so at least lose gracefully, will you?
1: If this was in one of my books, no one would believe it. You're right, I can't win. It's all true, Phil. Where was the loophole?
0: It started only as a hunch. But everything fit. I got it from the cane you used, Gigi, at Mona's place. The cane marks were on the left side of your tracks. But outside the hotel window, they were on the right. Anybody who really has to use a cane couldn't do that.
1: Such a little thing.
0: As a matter of fact, it was.
1: Look, Marlowe. You're the only person between me and that break. I got more money than I know what to do with. I can bid high, really high. You wouldn't be for sale, would you?
0: No, baby. Just for hire. Get your coat, Gigi. We're going down to headquarters.

0: Getting the whole business down on police stationery, one orderly step at a time. The process is full of, well, as full as the fiscal report of the First National Bank. Took twice as long to whip up. But finally it was all over. I was on my way home to my bachelor apartment. And then, I remembered something.
1: Never mind explaining what took you so long, darling. You're here now. Dinner is ready and waiting. And the martinis are ice cold. Just come on in and

0: The adventures of Philip Marlowe, bringing you Raymond Chandler's most famous character, star Gerald Moore, are produced and directed by Norman MacDonald and are written for radio by Robert Mitchell and Gene Levitt. Featured in the cast were Jeanette Nolan, G.B. Hunter, Constance Crowder, Lillian Baeff, Gene Bates, and Michael Ann Barrett. The special music is composed and conducted by Richard Orant. Be sure and be with us again next week when Philip Marlowe says...
1: This time a friend with millions, a myopic chemist and a long-haired piano player were thrown into a panic because a brilliant young lady with a gun was taking a big step in the wrong direction.
2: 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Tonight's titles were The Hairpin Turn, The Long Arm, The Grim Echo, and The Ladies' Night. 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This is your hostess, Zoe, saying, thanks for listening. Until then, have a good one.
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0: Good evening, this is Tom. Welcome to Audio Theater for Monday, April 20th, 2026. 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E.G. Marshall, host of the Mystery Theater, presents these adventures in the macabre momentarily. 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
1: Mystery Theater presents

0: Come in. Welcome. I'm E.G. Marshall. As he looks into the face of death at the hands of his enemies, Shakespeare's young King Richard II says, "The love of wicked men converts to fear, that fear to hate, and hate turns one or both to worthy danger and deserved death." We're about to see how a kind of love became so poisoned with fear and evil that it became transformed into brutality and hatred, and finally, a kind of death.
1: I heard what you said to my mother. Why do you hate her so?
2: No more than I despise you, my husband.
1: Shut your ugly mouth! Ah!
2: You slapped me! You dared, the little weakling dared!
1: No, stop it. Stop it, Therese. Put down that poker. You'll kill me!
2: If I did, it might be the best thing that happened to both of us.
0: Our mystery drama, The Corpse That Would Not Die, was adapted from the Émile Zola classic Thérèse Raquin, especially for the Mystery Theater, by Arnold Moss, and stars Patricia Elliott. I'll be back shortly with Act One.

0: The year is 1865. The scene, the left bank of Paris during the last few years of the reign of Napoleon III. The Passage du Pont-Neuf is a dark and gloomy corridor, no more than 30 yards long, a block away from the River Seine. The air is the wet, chilling air of a vault, for the sun never touches the Passage du Pont-Neuf. A row of run-down, dismal shops fronts on either side of the narrow street. One bears the sign, Racan, Dry Goods. It is evening. Inside, by the gloomy light of a flickering oil lamp, the proprietress of the musty little shop, Madame Racan, a plump old lady in her late 60s, is seated in a wheelchair. A huge red cat snuggles on her lap.
1: Camille, my dear?
2: Yes, Mother.
1: You've locked the iron shutters over the shop window?
2: Yes, I have, Mother.
1: Therese, you've put away the needles and thread Madame Grivet did not purchase?
3: I have, Madame Racan.
1: Ah, is my cup of chamomile tea ready, Therese?
3: Here it is, Madame.
1: Ah, what a wonderful fragrance chamomile has. I think I would never have a night of peaceful sleep without my cup. Will you join me, Camille?
2: Each night you ask, each night I answer. No, thank you, Mother.
1: Now, I think only of your good, my precious boy. You are not the strongest man in the world.
2: Tell me again, Mother, for the 10,000th time. I know.
1: You must not mock your mother. Your mother loves you. If I didn't see that things were done for you, who would?
2: Do you forget? I now have a wife, have I not, Therese?
3: Yes, Camille, you certainly have a wife.
2: And you're as strong as I am weak. And beautiful, what's more? What else could a man ask for?
1: What I do, Camille, I do.
2: For my own good, I know.
1: Oh, Francois, you're getting heavier every day. Ah, you've grown to be the biggest cat in the neighborhood. And the handsomest. Well, thank goodness tomorrow is Thursday.
3: I'll have to put more oil in the table lamp.
1: Oh, and have you seen that there's enough firewood for a really good fire? Inspector Michaud likes a warm fire.
3: Yes, there's plenty of wood.
1: We mustn't let Police Inspector Michaud think we're pinching pennies.
2: Not with your 40,000 francs in the bank, we mustn't.
3: I'll take your cup, madame, if you're finished.
2: By the way, I've asked a friend of mine to join us at Domino's tomorrow night. Fellow employee at the office.
1: Who is he? What's he like?
2: Tall, handsome. Name's Laurent. Laurent Duchesne. The women can't keep their eyes off him. Or their hands. Fancies himself a portrait painter. You'll like him, Mother. So would you, Therese.
3: I look forward to meeting him.
1: 10 o'clock, bedtime. Therese, whenever you are ready to lift this poor cripple out of her wheelchair and up into her bed...
3: I'm ready.
1: Thank you, my dear. Up, up, Francois. Off my lap.
3: Dreadful animal.
1: You said something.
3: No, nothing.
2: Is there anything I can do to help?
3: As always, just stay out of the way. Now, here we go, madame. Your right arm round my neck.
2: I'll go up ahead. I think the door to Mother's room is closed.
1: If only Camille were well and strong, he would carry me to my bed.
3: We both know that, madame. As his wife, I have learned to live with it.
2: The door was open all the time.
3: There you are, madame. I'll be back to undress you in a moment. May the time come when I shall carry you to your bedroom for the last time.
1: What was that, Therese?
3: Only that someday soon may the good Lord see fit to put life back into your limbs. Is there anything else, madame?
1: No, thank you. I'm quite sleepy. Good night to you both.
2: Sleep well, Mother.
3: Good night, madame.
2: I heard what you said to my mother. Why do you hate her so?
3: No more than I despise you. I made my bed without realizing what I was getting into. Now I have no choice but to lie in it.
2: I am your husband. This is your home.
3: Oh, you keep telling me. But for me, this is no home. It's more like a chilling, newly dug grave.
2: Therese.
3: Don't touch me. The touch of your hand turns my stomach. Oh, yes, by all means, bring your friend tomorrow night. It will be refreshing to have a man in the house.
2: Shut your ugly mouth.
3: You slapped me. You did, you little weakling dead.
2: No, stop it, Therese. Now put down that poker. You'll kill me.
3: I did. It might be the best thing that could happen to both of us.
4: You're sure you won't join us at Domino's, Monsieur Laurent?
5: Not till I finish Camille's portrait.
4: As you please. I have a 3 blank which I place here. What do you say to that, Camille?
2: Blank 4 here, Inspector Michaud.
1: 4-6 here.
4: And 6 here. My game again. This has been my night for dominoes.
3: The tea, madame, if you are ready.
1: Oh, Monsieur Duchesne, time for a cup of tea and a biscuit.
5: Thank you, madame. In a moment. A few more strokes around Camille's eyes, and his portrait will be finished. And do call me Laurent, won't you?
1: Oh, if it pleases you. Inspector Michaud, your tea. And do finish your story about this, Bernard.
4: Thank you. As I was saying before, this chap Bernard got away with murdering 2 of his wealthy wives. In both instances, he came up behind them while they were taking a bath in their big tin tubs, held their heads underwater until they were quite dead. It wasn't until he killed the 3rd that we caught up with him. That was his big mistake.
5: Are you saying, Inspector, that he should have done away with each of them by varying the pattern of his murders?
4: If he had, it might have taken us a bit longer to find him. You brew a tasty cup of tea, Therese.
3: Thank you, Inspector.
2: Laurent, when may we look at my portrait?
5: After we've had our tea, dear friend. I think you'll be pleased.
4: You paint from models, of course.
5: Oh, of course.
4: Women models?
5: Well, certainly. Mostly what I suppose you might call friends of mine.
2: You mean women come to your studio and pose for you in the, without clothes?
5: Well, of course. Why not?
2: Well, that must make you feel ever so funny. I know it would make me feel strange. I wouldn't know where to turn my eyes.
3: Really, Camille? Your tea, Monsieur Laurent.
5: Oh, thank you. You know, I once had this lovely redhead as a model. Beautiful features, firm white flesh, gorgeous body. And I was right in the middle of...
3: Oh, dear, what have I done? Oh, I am so terribly sorry.
1: Oh, you spilled the whole cup of tea all over Laurent's trousers.
2: Therese, how could you be so awkward?
3: Oh, here, let me wipe your trousers with this cloth.
5: No, it's really all right.
3: My hand is still shaking. Oh, please do forgive me.
5: As though it had never happened, my dear Therese.
3: Francoise, the cat, happened to brush by me as I was handing you the cup.
5: No, not another word. You know, when you look at me with those big, sad, beautiful eyes, I feel that I am the one to blame.
3: You're very kind.
1: Oh, Therese, would you get a couple of more logs from outside? The fire's getting a bit low.
3: Yes, madame.
5: Yes, madame. Don't you call her mother?
3: I do not. Excuse me.
5: Let me help you with the logs, Therese.
2: Oh, there's no need, Laurent. She is strong.
3: I can carry them all alone, but if you wish...
5: I insist. Now, let me go with you, please.
4: The domino pieces are set up for another game. May I help myself to another biscuit?
1: Oh, please do, Inspector. Oh, what a charming man. Your painter, Camille.
2: Yes, I'm very fond of him.
4: He makes Therese a little nervous.
2: Is that why she spilled the tea over him?
4: Of course. Didn't you see that?
2: Her hands are as steady as a rock. Not a nerve in her whole beautiful body.
1: Inspector Michaud, you see everything. Even sometimes when there's nothing there.
5: Perhaps.
1: Now, you see, you were wrong, Inspector. They seem to be getting along quite well. She's not a bit nervous.
5: And here, madame, are your logs.
1: Thank you.
5: Will you permit me to place 1 or 2 on the fire?
1: Oh, thank you, Laurent. But isn't it time we saw the portrait you've been painting of Camille?
5: Why not?
1: Turn up the lamp, Therese.
5: I turn the easel so, and there it is.
1: Oh, no. I can't believe it. I really don't believe it.
2: Is that how I look to you, Laurent?
1: But that's not you he's painted, Camille. Well, the features are twisted and distorted. The hair soaking with water. And the color, the greenish, the look of a man who's been drowned. Laurent, what have you done?
5: Well, an artist only paints what he sees.
1: But that is not a portrait of my son. What you have painted is the face of death.
3: Lorraine, my darling. Oh, how wonderful it is to be here in your little studio.
5: Oh, happy I am that you're here.
3: Oh, if you could only know what I've been through these past few months. Oh, buried alive in that horrible shop. And when he puts his cold, clammy hands on me, my blood freezes.
5: But we're changing all that, aren't we? You and I.
3: Oh, yes. Yes, we are, my darling. Oh, Laurent, I love you so.
5: And I love you. There's a cloud of fire that surrounds you. It burns into my body. I could never...
3: What's wrong?
5: These stolen moments are too few, Therese. They're not enough for me.
3: Nor for me.
5: I want to sleep the whole night beside you and be awakened in the morning by your warm kisses.
3: Oh, I want that too, my love. But how can we?
5: Accidents happen every day. Do they not?
3: Laurent.
5: A foot may slip. A tile could fall, and the only guilty party would be the wind.
3: But how, Laurent? How?
5: Trust me, my angel. I shall find a way. Did you hear anything?
3: Outside the door. It sounded like Madame's cat, Francois.
5: How could that be?
3: He may have followed me here.
5: Shh. Quiet, quiet. Nobody. It's not a thing. It was only in our imagination.
3: But why should we have both imagined the voice of Francois at the very same moment? Hold me close, Laurent. I'm very afraid.
0: Ralph Waldo Emerson, a wise man that he was, observed that whenever a man commits a crime, God finds a witness. That every secret crime has its reporter. Laurent and Therese Requin have already committed one crime, adultery. They are contemplating still another. Was there a reporter to their first act? Where will their dark plans lead them? To Act Two, of course. I shall return shortly.

0: It's a Sunday afternoon toward the end of September at Saint-Ouen, a beautiful wooded section on the outskirts of Paris, along the River Seine, where the less fashionable Parisians of 100 years ago gather for their picnics. On this particular morning, Thérèse Raquin, her husband Camille, and her newly acquired lover, Laurent, are in a narrow little rowboat they have hired. They've spotted a tiny island in the river away from the Sunday crowds where they can set up their picnic lunch in a clearing among the trees.
1: Yeah, we shouldn't have too much farther to go.
2: A few minutes, no more, and we should be there, Laurent.
3: Well, take your time. We're not in all that much of a hurry.
1: Oh, I'm sorry.
3: Keep the boat steady, please.
1: I will, of course.
3: Now, remember, I can't swim, not a stroke. When I was a child, Mother never allowed me to swim.
1: Of course.
3: You, on the other hand...
1: Like a fish, Camille, like a fish.
2: We're going to have the island all to ourselves.
3: Oh, the water looks so cold and forbidding. This must be the deepest part of the river.
1: Since we're in no particular hurry, is it all right if we just drift for a while?
3: Well, why not? Just don't move about, either of you, please.
2: Oh, everything is so beautiful. So quiet and peaceful.
1: We can hardly see the people on the shore, and nobody can see us. It's our own little world.
3: Oh, floating here on the river with my wife and my best friend. Oh, I wish this moment would never have to come to an end.
1: Yes, but like everything else, dear friends, it must. Back your hands for you, Camille.
4: What are you doing, Laurent? You'll upset the boat. We'll all fall into the river. We'll drown.
1: No, not all of us, Camille. Not all of us. Stop him. Stop him. Stop him. Hold out of your threat. I've got him. He can't get away.
5: He's holding on to the side of the boat.
1: We'll take care of that. I put on his fingers. So. Now, over the side, my boy. Into the... He's into the flesh of my neck. Let go, Camille. Let go. Now into the river, my friend. Start rowing, Therese, while I hold his head under the water. So. So. Are you all right, Therese?
2: I don't know. I think so.
1: Well, then don't waste a moment. Slide over the side of the boat into the water, quickly.
2: Right.
1: From this side. And then I'll capsize the boat and join you. Help!
2: Help!
1: Help! Somebody help!
2: Help!
1: We're drowning, all of us! Help!
2: Help!
1: And that... Inspector Michaud is exactly what happened. When the boat overturned, I reached first to save Therese, and by the time I'd rescued her, it was too late, alas, for poor Camille. He disappeared under the waters of the Seine.
6: Dear me, how dreadful. Monsieur Laurent, how shall we break the news to his dear mother?
1: That's exactly why I came to you, Inspector. You, as a former policeman, as well as one of Madame's oldest friends...
6: You did well, Monsieur Laurent. Poor Therese, so young and a widow. What will become of her, I wonder? Who's to console her?
1: It would be an honor and a privilege to do whatever I could for the widow of one of my dearest friends.
6: So?
1: I apologize to the memory of Camille for... what I'm about to say at this sad moment. But if Therese would accept me, I should be very proud to be her husband.
6: You're a fine fellow, Long, and most understanding. Tomorrow, the salvage men of the police will drag the river for the body.
1: Drag? Oh, of course.
6: There must be a proper certificate of death issued by the city coroner at the morgue, because officially, legally, where there's no body, there is, of course, no death.
1: Well,
6: morning. Good morning, monsieur. You're bright and early, as usual.
1: I must find the body of Camille Racah.
6: So you say each morning you come here to the morgue to visit my unfortunate guests.
1: Oh.
6: Still not used to it after coming here every morning for, what is it, over a week?
1: Well, it's the smell, the dampness of the walls, the rows of gray stone slabs.
6: Yes, takes getting used to. This way, please. Here. Would this one be your friend?
1: Well, it's a little hard to tell. The flesh is so decom... That's him. That's Camille. They found him at last.
6: No, no, don't take it too hard, monsieur. We all have to go sometime, sooner or later.
1: The eyes. The lids are wide open. The eyes are staring right at me.
6: Easy, monsieur. You're sure he's the one?
1: Oh, yes, yes, I am.
6: But all you have to do now is to swear to the identity of the corpse, and a legal certification of death will be issued to the police.
1: Thank you, monsieur. And, for your trouble?
6: Oh, the gentleman is most generous. Thank you, monsieur.
1: Not at all. That certificate of death may well be worth some 40,000 francs.
2: Laurent, are you all right? Wake up, you're shivering.
1: Oh, Therese, I managed to doze off for a moment. I had another horrible nightmare.
2: So did I. Tell me, what was yours?
1: It was before we were married. It was a dark, starless night. I'd left my studio, was running through the streets to you in your bedroom. I got to the passage, to the back door. I lit a match to light my way. It went out. I lit another. In the dim, bluish light, I heard weird voices. I thought I saw monster shapes against the walls. It was hard to breathe. I climbed the steps. I opened the door, which you had left unlocked. I quickly undressed. I got into bed where you, all white, were waiting for me. I started to kiss you.
2: Yes, yes. What then?
1: It was not you, but Camille, as I had seen him in the morgue, green, disfigured, his hair plastered to his face by the waters of the river.
2: Oh, how dreadful.
1: The corpse held out its arms to me, cackling hideously, poking out a stump of a black tongue from between its white teeth.
2: Oh,
1: and then a moment later, I was standing in front of a cracked mirror looking at the red scar on my neck, the one Camille had ripped into my flesh with his teeth. And as I looked, with Camille's grinning face behind mine, the wound grew larger and larger, eating a black hole into my neck on fire. And always his twisted face behind me, mocking me with his dead yellow eyes.
2: Oh, Laurent, go back to sleep, if you can.
1: Tell me what you dreamed.
2: Oh, it was much worse. Much more frightening. I, too, dreamed of a time before our marriage.
1: What happened?
2: Well, it was a time when I loved you and you loved me. A time when the touch of your lips on mine, your body against mine, was the only reason for my being alive my entire life.
1: What happened in the dream, Therese?
2: You embraced me. You kissed me. We became one.
1: And then?
2: Then I awoke, and I found myself biting into my pillow to stifle my sobs as I used to when Camille was still alive. Oh, how long has it been since you wanted to touch me, Laurent? How long has it been since I wanted to touch you? Why is it? Since the day we murdered Camille, we've never once desired each other.
1: I don't want to talk about it.
2: To me, that is the most horrifying thing that could have happened to both of us. Because now, Laurent, we are both murderers. With nothing to hold us together.
1: How long have you been sitting there, staring into the flames?
2: I couldn't sleep. I was cold. I got out of bed and lit a fire. We killed Camille. His corpse is always here between us. His dead body is turning our limbs to ice.
1: Therese, look.
2: Where? What is it?
1: There, in that shadowy corner over there. He's followed us here. It's Camille.
2: Where?
1: Don't move, Therese. How green his face is and how thin. How yellow those staring eyes. He's come back from the grave.
2: Be quiet, Laurent. You'll wake Madame Raquin.
1: What shall we do?
2: You fool. Look closely. Have you forgotten?
1: Wait. It's only his portrait.
2: The one you painted that Thursday night, the first time we met.
1: Of course. His portrait. By the light of the fire, it looked so... Turn it to the wall, Therese.
2: No. No, I can't. I can't go anywhere near it.
1: Then I will. I'll do even better.
2: What are you looking for?
1: My large hunting knife.
2: It's there, on top of the dresser.
1: You remember how upset the old woman was when she looked at the portrait the first time?
2: She said it was not Camille's face she had painted, but the face of death.
1: Mm-hmm.
2: How right she was.
1: Now neither she, nor you, nor I will ever have to look at it again. Ever.
2: Laurent, what are you doing?
1: Never again. Never. Never.
2: You've ripped the portrait to shreds.
1: And with it, the last memory of Camille. For both of us. I hope.
0: In the writings of an ancient Roman philosopher, we find these words. A man who has done another man an injustice can receive no greater punishment than to have done the injustice. And however harsh his punishment, no penalty can be more brutal than the whipping he takes from his own guilt. True. I shall return shortly with Act 3.

0: what a tangled web we weave when first we practice to deceive. The guilt starts piling up and in the end destroys us. Therese and her husband Laurent have already wrecked what love there ever was between them by the murder of Camille. How much further will their guilt lead them? It's another Thursday evening. In the dingy little room behind her tiny dry goods shop, Madame Raquin sits in her wheelchair, the cat Francois on her lap, playing dominoes with her old friend, Police Inspector Michaud.
1: And I place my double blank here, Madame, next to your six blank. What do you say to that?
2: I say, Inspector Michaud, that you remained a bachelor all your life because you couldn't be all that lucky, both at love and at domino.
3: 10 o'clock, Madame. Time for bed.
2: Oh, already? Well, so it is, so it is.
4: Would you like me to carry you upstairs, Mother?
2: Oh, it's very kind of you, Laurent, my boy, but Therese is used to it by now.
5: Up we go. So,
2: good night, Michaud. Perhaps I'll have better luck next Thursday. Good night, Laurent.
1: Good night, Madame Raquin.
6: Sleep well, Mother.
1: The old girl is slowing down a bit, I fear.
6: Yes, I'm afraid so. That case you were telling us about before, I didn't quite follow you. The young woman who was drowned?
1: Oh, that one. Not a trace of water in her lungs, which led the authorities to believe she had died of natural causes.
6: And what made them change their minds?
1: A person can drown or be drowned if he's taken by surprise. Surprise suffocation, we call it. Not a drop of water in the lungs. It all happens...
3: Madame Raquin gets heavier and heavier every time I carry her up and down those stairs.
1: Well, time for me to go. Must get my 8 hours. Keeps me young and spry. I'll say good night to you two.
6: Good night, Inspector.
1: Until next Thursday.
6: Until next Thursday.
3: Until next Thursday.
1: Beautiful night, isn't it?
6: That stupid, boring old fool.
3: Why can't we just pack up and leave? Start a new life somewhere. Anywhere.
6: But what would we use for money? When that miserable old woman signs a paper handing over her 40,000 francs to us, we can think about going away. But not before. But even if we were to...
3: Yes, Laurent?
6: Even if we went to the ends of the earth, he would follow us.
3: Camille.
6: Who else? When we lie awake at night in our bed, you near one edge, I near the other, he lies there between us.
3: Stop. Stop saying those things.
6: No, I tell you, Therese, I can hear him breathing. I can feel his cold, wet body next to mine turning the sheets to ice. Therese, you're not really a widow. You never were.
3: What are you saying?
6: You're still married to the man we drowned. There's somebody at the front door. Do you hear it?
3: Who could it be in the middle of the night?
6: Don't move. I'll see.
3: It's Francois. I didn't know he was still out. I thought we'd already let him in.
6: That cursed cat. Go away. Away.
3: Soaking wet, dripping with water.
6: And it's a beautiful night out there. The sky is clear and filled with stars. Shh. Don't you jump onto that table. Give me that iron poker, Therese. No. Get down off that table.
3: Look out, Laura. He's getting ready to spring at you.
6: I'm not afraid of him.
3: He's going to spring for your neck. Watch out.
6: Look at those unblinking yellow eyes, how they stare at me. And why does he drip with the smell of the river?
3: Put down that poker, Laura. Look out. He's going for your throat.
6: I know who you are. Camille. I killed you once. Now stay dead, Camille. Die!
3: Let him be, Laurent. Your neck is bleeding where he bit you.
6: Let it bleed. It's bled before. You know something, Therese.
3: What?
6: The day I first set eyes on you, I cursed that day.
3: And so do I, Laurent. That was the blackest day of my life.
7: Oh.
3: Well, why did you throw the painting to the floor and the easel?
6: I'm disgusted with the whole thing. I do nothing but paint, paint, paint, paint, and look at them. Every one of them.
3: They're not bad, Laurent.
6: That's not the point. Look. Here's Monsieur Tristan, the tobacconist, and here Madame Colomb, the greengrocer, and there the three children of the postman. Can't you see what's wrong? Are you blind?
3: I don't know what you're talking about.
6: Look at the eyes, the texture of the skin, the expression on the faces. They're all the same. Every face I paint has his expression. Some feature of Camille's. On every face, a look of agony and terror.
3: I begin to see what you mean.
6: In spite of everything I do, the mouth of each of them is distorted into an ugly grimace. The same look that was on Camille's face when we drowned him.
3: When you drowned him.
6: What?
3: You picked him up. You stepped on his fingers when he clung to the side of the boat. You threw him into the river. You pushed his head into the water.

0: did it together. You and I, we both murdered.
1: Madame Raquin, what are you doing here?
2: I heard every word you said. I was here in my wheelchair, in the doorway. Your backs were to me. You killed my son. My only son. You murderer.
1: What's wrong with her?
3: Her body's gone rigid. Her hands and feet are stiff. She doesn't move. Only her eyes. We must call a doctor. She's had a stroke.
1: Easy with her now, Laurent.
3: Now hold it chair still while I put her into it. There.
1: Oh, look at her eyes. You see us. Hear us, don't you? But you can't speak a word, can you, dear madame?
3: Nor lift so much as a finger of your dying old body.
1: She says everything with her eyes. She accuses us with her eyes.
3: Isn't it a pity, old lady? We murdered that miserable son of yours, Therese and I. We drowned him in the river. And nobody will ever know. Except the three of us.
4: I curse you from the bottom of my soul for what you've done.
1: Maybe it would be wiser if she didn't sit here tomorrow night when Inspector Michaud comes.
3: Well, what harm is there? He'd ask for her, surely. Besides, the doctors told us there's no hope for her. If she ever manages to speak again, it'll be the last breath she ever takes.
5: For Therese?
3: She'll be down in a moment. Let's set up the pieces for the game, shall we?
5: And how is my old friend, Madame Raquin? Ready to watch our dominoes game for the championship of the evening? I can see the light of anticipation shining in your eyes. And how is the good Francois?
3: Unfortunately, Inspector, the poor creature is still limping from whatever he did to his leg.
5: He sits there like some red-haired monarch, silent, on Madame's lap. Glaring at you, Laurent.
1: Sorry to delay the game, Inspector Michaud.
5: Ah, there you are, Therese. We're all set.
1: I'll sit here, between you and Madame.
5: You begin, Laurent.
3: All right, I begin with a 4-3 piece.
5: Followed by my 3-5 piece here.
3: Mm-hmm. And a double 4, so.
5: Wait. Laurent, Therese. Look.
3: Well, what is it?
5: Madame Raquin. Her right hand. It's moving. Ever so slowly. With the greatest effort. She's forcing it up the leg of the table.
3: Well, this is the first time she's moved since her stroke.
5: Look at her eyes.
1: She's moving the tip of her index finger.
5: Trying to get our attention. Yes, madame, what is it you want? What can we do for you?
4: If my strength holds out, you'll know. Just watch my finger. I'm trying to trace a letter on the oilcloth.
5: She's made a T. And an H.
1: And an E. Now an R. T-H-E-R.
5: She's spelling your name, Therese. Go on, madame. We're following you. Therese and... Therese and L... A. U.
3: R.
5: Now she's spelling your name, Laurent. Therese Laurent. Don't stop now, madame. Go on.

0: me. I don't know if I can go on.
1: She's getting tired.
2: H-A-V-E. Does the law have... Have what?
3: Her finger stopped. Her hand has slipped off the table and back into her lap.
2: Has either of you any idea what she might have been trying to tell us?
1: No, not the slightest.
2: Therese?
3: I wouldn't know.
2: What could she have meant? Therese and Laurent have what?
0: Therese and Laurent have murdered Camille. Proud. That's what I am trying to tell you. Drowned him.
3: I'm going up to sleep, Laurent. It's late.
1: How can you even think of sleep after what we saw her do tonight? We'll never be safe now. If she did it once, she could do it again.
3: Sooner or later, Michaud will learn the truth. She'll find a way to tell him.
1: Just being here in the same room with her is enough to make me sick. With her and with you.
0: You are sick, both of you. Poisoned with guilt and by each other.
3: You know how I despise you, Laurent. And myself.
0: Good. Loathe each other. Torment each other from morning till night. Keep digging your own graves, then bury yourselves alive in them, while I watch you destroy yourselves and each other. And that's my dear children, that is your punishment. Camille will be avenged.
4: Stiff and silent, Madame Raquin sits in her wheelchair, the big red cat in her lap, feasting her eyes on Laurent and Therese. Eyes that crushed them with brooding hate. Murder, though it have no tongue, will speak with most miraculous organ. You suppose Emile Zola, at age 26, as he wrote the final page of his story, remembered those lines of Shakespeare? I shall return shortly.

0: Émile Zola made this comment about Thérèse Raquin, one of the first of his many great novels. I looked at myself as a scientist. I applied to two living bodies, Thérèse and Laurent, the same method that a surgeon would apply to corpses. This in order to discover how conscience can drive a criminal to despair and madness, to degradation and moral decay. Our cast included Patricia Elliott, William Redfield, Mary Jane Higby, Roger DeCoven, and Arnold Moss. The entire production was under the direction of Hyman Brown.
1: And now, a preview of our next tale.
2: Here you are, boss.
3: Yeah.
1: Yeah, good crowd.
4: Your friend, the owner of this place?
1: Oh, he does things right, you'll see.
2: Well, have a good time to both of you. Now, watch your step getting out, Mrs. Manning.
4: Thank you, Corey. Yeah,
3: be back at 1 o'clock, huh?
2: Right.
5: Claire, you're going to have one of the finest meals you ever...
3: Down, down, Claire, down on the pavement. Hey, are you all right, boy?
5: Yeah, yeah, we're both fine. Here, let me help you up, honey.
3: Where is he?
2: Hey, he ran off into an alley someplace.
5: You get a good look at him?
2: No, it happened so fast, It was a kid, boy, some young punker. Oh, no, I don't believe it.
5: What is it?
2: That kid... that took those shots at you.
5: Huh?
2: I'll swear to my life. That was your son, Mrs. Menon. Your son, Aaron.
4: Aaron?
5: Corey, how sure are you?
2: Positive.
0: Mrs. E.G. Marshall inviting you to return to our mystery theater for another adventure in the macabre. Until next time, pleasant

0: Come in. Welcome. I'm E.G. Marshall. Psychiatrists have sought the answers to puzzling facets of human behavior for years. Today, we speak freely of phobias, unexplained psychotic experiences. But in the year 1793, a humane, enlightened physician of the infamous mental institution at La Bicetre, a hellhole by any description, was brought to trial for daring to treat mental patients like human beings. He himself was called mad for, as the court put it, freeing the beasts from their chains. But as I said, times have changed. The story we're about to tell you about the horrors that took place in a similar institution is true. But it never really could have happened. Not here. Not yet. Not now.
1: Stop it! Make them stop it, Doctor, that noise,
2: oh,
1: please.
2: It's just a summer night's storm, Miss Agatha. You are safe here in the sanatorium.
1: Yes. Nothing here can harm you.
2: That's right. Now, go to sleep. I have to check on the other patients.
1: Yes, Doctor. There are others here who need watching. The dangerous ones. They hate me. They all hate me.
2: You must get some sleep. It's getting late.
1: Yes, you're right, Doctor. For the dangerous ones, it's getting later than you think.

0: our mystery drama, Free the Beast, was written especially for the Mystery Theater by Ralph Goodman and stars Paul Hecht. 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I'll be back shortly with Act One. Elderly patients at the formidable isolated Greenbrier Sanitarium have been restless all day. And now that night is closing in and the intensity of the darkening clouds increase, the doctors and nurses double their rounds. The resident psychiatrist, Dr. Paul Thurman, has begun his nightly round of the third floor. Patients on this floor, although completely harmless, do need his personal attention. Most are alone in the world, deserted by friends and family. He pauses a moment outside one of the doors because he hears an unfamiliar voice.
1: Yes, I have watched them. Each night I have watched. Listened.
0: A strange voice, one he cannot identify, seems to be coming from Miss Agatha's room. But that is not possible. Miss Agatha has been at Briarwood for almost a year and has spoken to no one.
1: Be calm, little sister. Nothing will harm you. I've always looked after you, and I shall continue to look after you. As long as we both shall live.
2: Miss Agatha.
3: Yes, Doctor.
2: Oh, you're alone, Knight. I thought...
3: Yes, Doctor.
2: I could have sworn I heard...
3: Heard what?
2: Well, I thought... strange, there's no one here in the room with you, and yet...
3: Yet what, Doctor?
2: I distinctly heard a voice. Oh, not your voice, Miss Agatha, but an older voice. A woman 70 or 80.
3: You must be mistaken, Doctor.
2: She called you little sister.
3: I have no sister.
2: Yes, I know that.
3: But I do have a puzzle for you.
2: A puzzle?
3: Brothers and sisters, I have none. But that woman's mother is my mother's daughter. Who am I?
2: Miss Agatha...
4: No, no, stop. Make them stop, Doctor, that noise.
2: Oh, just a summer night storm, Miss Agatha. You're safe here. Yeah.
3: Nothing here can harm me.
2: That's right. Now, lie back. Close your eyes and go to sleep. I must check on the other patients.
3: Yes, Doctor. They need watching. The dangerous ones. They hate me. They all hate me.
2: You must get some sleep. It's very late.
3: Right, Doctor. It is very late for the dangerous ones. It's later than you think.

0: But I tell you, I heard it, Margaret.
1: But it's hard to believe, Paul. A strange, disembodied voice coming from Miss Agatha's room? Then you went into the room and saw nothing?
0: Nothing but Miss Agatha sitting up in bed. She was terrified of the storm. And the voice was calming her.
1: It's strange.
0: I know there was someone or something in there talking to her.
1: But it sounds so illogical. But there's only one door leading to each of those upstairs rooms. The windows are barred. Darling, are you sure?
0: Of the voice, yes. But where it vanished to, no.
1: Could she have been talking to herself?
0: Well, she never has. Besides, the voice was so different. The entire quality of that voice, it was so much older, raspier. I tell you, Margaret, something strange, something unexplainable took place on that third floor last night.
1: If I may say so, Doctor, considering you are an accredited psychiatrist, you're acting weird.
0: The word, darling, is weirdly. I'm not acting weirdly, just cautiously. There is one thing you can do, sweetheart.
1: What's that?
0: Let's start by pulling the file on Miss Agatha. See if she has any relatives she hasn't told us about.
1: Relatives? Miss Agatha? Oh, she doesn't have. I mean, I've gone over her file a number of times since she was admitted. She's an only child.
0: Are you sure?
1: I'm positive.
0: That voice, the voice I heard in her room, it called her little sister.
1: Look, Paul, I know I shouldn't attempt any psychiatric explanations, but you know how lonesome Miss Agatha is, never making friends with the other patients here.
0: What are you getting at?
1: Well, it's a theory that's usually applied to children, but considering how far Miss Agatha has regressed, isn't it possible that she's invented a playmate, a protective playmate, an older sister?
0: That's a good try, but just you concentrate on being beautiful, and let me concentrate on what I heard in that empty room last night.
1: You still insist there was someone in there?
0: Someone or something. I know that's, as you say, weird for an accredited psychiatrist to suggest. But go through Miss Agatha's file once more. And if she hasn't got an older sister, well, we'd better start looking for an 80-year-old patient in this institution who can walk through walls. This is a progress report dated the 28th. Patient Miss Agatha Milford, age 37. Patient not adjusting to confinement. Resistance to group therapy aggravated by persecution complex. Oh, yeah, come in. Patient is convinced that members of group are hostile to her.
1: Sounds like you're reporting on Miss Agatha, right?
0: Right. I'll be with you in a minute, Margaret. Just let me complete this tape.
1: I brought a file. Everything I could find on her.
0: Oh, well, in that case, I'm with you right now.
1: I dug up everything I could find on her.
0: Good. I'll do my report again later after we check what you have.
1: But it's a waste of time, really.
0: Huh?
1: I don't have a thing. No brothers, no sisters. She has none.
0: Brothers and sisters, I have none. But that woman's mother is my mother's daughter.
1: What?
0: That's what Miss Agatha said last night. When I heard that strange voice in her room, I asked her if she had a sister. She said no. And then she added, brothers and sisters, I have none. But that woman's mother is my mother's daughter.
1: Oh, I've heard that riddle before. But isn't it son? I mean, that man's father is my father's son?
0: Yeah, but not the way she says it.
1: What does it mean?
0: I don't know. Right now, I don't know anything for sure. I don't even know if I actually heard that voice coming from Miss Agatha's room.
1: But you said
0: that... Oh, I heard a voice, all right. It wasn't Miss Agatha. It sounded like it came from her room, but could it have come from somewhere else?
1: Where? The rooms are 30 feet apart. If it came from the next room, Mrs. Haverstrom's room...
0: No, it couldn't have come from Haverstrom's room. My eye passed there, all was quiet. It came from the far end of the hall. I wonder...
1: What?
0: No, never mind. Let's see that file.
1: Here you are.
0: Mm.
1: Oh, I'm talking about Mrs. Haverstrom.
0: Yeah?
1: Well, she and Miss Agatha got into another one of their brawls this morning.
0: Oh, no, what about...
1: Same thing. Miss Agatha still insists that the gold locket Haverstrom wears around her neck is hers. You know, the one with the picture of Haverstrom's father in it.
0: Yeah, what's this? What's this entry here? It's hardly legible. So.
1: Mm-hmm.
0: Look, it's some sort of legal document. It seems to be rain damage. Well, what is it?
1: Adoption papers.
0: Adoption papers?
1: Yeah. 1936 or 39, I can't quite make it out. An adoption agency in Greenville Township. That's just across the county line.
0: The name on the document is Milford.
1: Yeah.
0: And first name looks like it could be Agatha.
1: Yeah.
0: You know, I bet if we check this out, we'd find it's Miss Agatha who was adopted.
1: But it's funny she never mentioned
0: it. Well, she may not know. Mm-hmm. Most adopted children are never told. Agency records are confidential. But I think we've come up with a lead.
1: A lead? When she doesn't know she's adopted and agency records are top secret? What kind of a lead is that?
0: That's a tough one, I'll admit. But with a little digging, we may find out more about our strange Miss Agatha. Now, what was that about the locket?
1: The usual. Miss Agatha insists that the locket is hers. And this time she tried to tear it off Mrs. Haverstrom's neck. And... well, Haverstrom swung her cane at her, but fortunately she missed.
0: That Haverstrom locket?
1: It could be Agatha's, you know.
0: Well, I don't see how. Agatha Milford came here less than a year ago. I mean, look at her record. Well, here's what she brought with her. Just a few personal belongings, items supplied by County Hospital. Oh, no jewelry.
1: Mm, I see.
0: Well, just keep Haverstrom and Miss Agatha separated, will you?
1: Yes, Doctor. And the voice in the night.
0: That I intend to check out further.
1: How?
0: From now on, I'm not making those spooky nightly rounds alone.
1: I don't blame you.
0: Starting tonight, you're going with me.

0: 10 o'clock. Time to make the rounds. Someone covering for you down here?
1: Yes, one of the matrons.
0: All right, let's be off, shall we? Just a few more steps to the top. Oh, careful. Careful, the railing here is not too secure.
1: Railing? This entire third floor is ancient. If you ask me, we ought to close down the whole building. At least this crumbling railing should be replaced. Paul, if you'd only talk to the correction board, they might be... What's that?
0: I don't know. It's coming from the far end of the hall.
1: The sack of this room?
0: Let's see, shall we? Yeah, those are the same sounds I heard last night.
2: Don't cry, little one. There's no need to cry. I'm here with you always.
0: The other voice. Did you hear it?
1: I don't know. I heard the wind.
2: You are not alone, little sister. You need fear nothing or no one. Do not cry. I will never leave you.
1: Is it a voice or is it the wind? I can't quite understand the words, and yet...
0: Listen. Listen.
2: There's nothing to fear, my little sister. No one will harm you. I've always looked after you. I will continue to look after you. Until death...
1: It's a weird voice. It's certainly not Miss Agatha's.
0: Please.
2: Tell me, little sister, why do you weep? Is it about the locket? Your locket? The one that's been taken from you?
3: Is the locket. That Haverstone woman still has it. She tried to kill me. I wish you were dead.
1: She's talking to herself about that fight she had with Mrs. Haverstone this morning.
0: Yeah.
1: What is she talking to herself?
3: I want it, sister. I want it. That locket is mine. Mother gave it to me. You were there. You remember?
2: Yes. I remember, little sister. Is yours, and you shall have it. I promise.
3: Wait, don't go.
2: I must, little sister. I must.
0: The voice. Listen, it's fading.
1: Quick, open the door.
0: I can't. It's locked.
1: Please, use the keys.
3: Sister, please, come back.
0: Damn it, the keys. I don't have them, Miss Agatha. Miss Agatha, Dr. Thurman, let me in.
3: No, doctor, go away. I'm asleep. I must rest.
0: Please, Miss Agatha, Nurse Palmer is with me. I must talk to you. Please, please let us in.
4: Well, what have we here? A ghostly disembodied voice that makes nightly visits to one of the lonely inmates of Greenbrier Sanatorium? Has Miss Agatha invented an older sister to console her in her loneliness? Dr. Thurman seems convinced that the voice he hears is not that of Miss Agatha. But for the moment, he has chosen not to make a hasty decision, convinced that there is more to what is going on than meets the ears. We'll learn more when I return shortly with Act Two.

0: Over 600 years ago, back in the 15th century, two scholarly monks compiled a book of horrors called Malleus Maleficarum, a definitive study of mental illness that proved conclusively that the poor tortured souls chained in the snake pits were not ill, but unwillingly possessed by demons and witches. Two cures were suggested by these enlightened scholars: cleansing fire to be used against witches, and torture on the rack to discourage invading demons. It is recorded that both of these cures worked permanently, but that was yesterday. Morning has come to Briarwood. The strange voice that haunts the third floor still remains a mystery. Dr. Thurman is seated in his office, recording a case history of the frightened, uncommunicative Miss Agatha Milford.
1: The possibility of schizophrenia exists. Further testing is called for. Oh, yes, come in.
2: Hey, good morning, Doc. How's it going?
1: Oh, Connelly, I'm just taping more about that strange experience I've been telling you about. Hang on a minute, I'll shut off this tape recorder.
2: You know, that's a great way to keep records.
1: Yeah.
2: I've been meaning to buy one of those gadgets for the agency. How's our suspect, Miss Agatha?
1: Oh, please, let's not refer to her as a suspect. She's a patient, one we know very little about. That's why I called you in. Did you have any luck tracing those adoption papers, or is the agency still in existence?
2: You know, you're lucky, Doc. That adoption agency is still in existence. And I was able to get a look at their files. I got it all right here.
1: I appreciate the effort you're putting into this.
2: Well, you're an old friend, Doc. For clients, we do the possible. For friends, the impossible.
1: Thanks, Connelly. Would you let me see the file?
2: Now, hold it. This is a favor, right, Doc? So why don't you let me read it to you? Feed you a clue at a time so as I can get more than just one pat on the back for being so clever.
1: Yeah, sounds like you hit the jackpot.
2: Yeah, I kind of. Now, to understand this complicated dossier, we'll have to start here on page 7 and work our way backwards.
1: Finally.
2: Relax, will you, please? Now, let's see. First, we have the patient transfer from Greenfield to Briarwood, the newspaper clippings, then the murders.
1: Murders?
2: I'm coming to them. Here we are. Milford, Agatha, natural parents.
1: Natural?
2: Your aunt was right, Doc. She was adopted.
1: Then the name of the child on the adoption papers, the name we couldn't read?
2: Agatha Ann Milford.
1: Hmm.
2: Adopted daughter of Charles and Henrietta Milford. Her real mother was named Mason. Carrie Lee Mason. She worked as a lab technician at Mercy Hospital. That's where the child was born. A few months before the trial took place.
1: Trial?
2: Yeah. It seems Miss Agatha's mother was some sort of nurse's aide at the hospital, took care of terminally ill patients. And she was a very sympathetic woman. Unfortunately, too sympathetic.
1: What does that mean?
2: Well, according to these newspaper clippings I dug up at the library, dated September 1939, the supposedly kindly Mrs. Mason was accused, and later convicted, of the murder of six of her patients. She simply turned off the oxygen supply and let nature take its course, which, of course, was inevitable. Only the jury judged it to be murder in the first degree.
1: Oh, poor woman. Watching those patients suffer day after day, wasn't the pressure that she was under taken into consideration by the court?
2: Ah, but that's just the point. Evidence in the trial showed that she was under no pressure at all before, during, or after the murders. According to her testimony, she just followed orders.
1: Orders?
2: She said a voice told her to do it. It's all here in this newspaper account. It seems our Mrs. Mason heard voices in the night. Voices that calmed her and comforted her in times of trouble. And voices that told her how to comfort others.
1: Good Lord. Like mother, like daughter.
2: What?
1: No, nothing. Go on. What else do you have there? This woman, Mrs. Mason, Miss Agatha's mother, did she have any other children?
2: Other children?
1: Yeah, sons, daughters. Particularly daughters. A girl, perhaps. Older than Miss Agatha.
2: Oh, at least not according to the records I've dug up. Mrs. Mason had no other children. Miss Agatha was an only child.
1: Are you sure? It's important. Could there possibly be a sister, an older sister?
2: Oh, you mean that voice you've been hearing, huh? I'm sorry, Doc. There's no answer in that. When the Mason woman was sent up for the murders, her child was put up for adoption. Miss Agatha, that is. Her only child. Now, of course, there are skeletons in every closet if you want me to dig deeper.
1: Yeah, I wish you would.
2: Well, sure, old buddy, I will.
1: The easy way out is to classify Miss Agatha as a schizophrenic.
2: You mean that Miss Agatha and her sister may be the same person?
1: Yeah.
2: Only you don't really believe that.
1: No, not after the studies I've made so far. There are reasons too complicated to go into.
2: Yeah. Well, if I can be of any help...
1: Thanks, you have been. Oh, by the way, is there a picture of Miss Agatha's father in those clippings?
2: Yeah, I believe there is. Here we are. Right. Nice looking guy.
1: Yeah.
2: Mustache, long sideburns, looks like Valentino. Why?
1: Oh, we've had a little dispute over a gold locket. It belongs to Mrs. Haverstrom. Inside the locket is a picture of her father. Miss Agatha claims the locket is hers.
2: Well, here, take a picture. Compare it. That'll take care of one problem.
1: I hope so. I've had to lock Miss Agatha in her room. I had a padlock installed last night. At least I know she'll be safe until this petty bickering is over with. And well, we can try to trace that strange voice we've been hearing.
2: Well, if you hear two voices coming out of there now, you'll know it's just another case of schizophrenia.
1: Yeah, I hated to have to do it. Miss Agatha is not a violent person. She must have been terrified when Mrs. Haverstrom swung that cane at her.
2: Oh? Sounds to me like you locked up the wrong patient.
1: Mrs. Haverstrom is not violent by nature. Look, it's too much to explain. If you'll let me have that photo, she'll prove once and for all who the owner of that locket is. Oh, excuse me.
2: Sure.
1: Dr. Thurman speaking.
3: Wyatt.
1: When did it happen? Miss Agatha, where is she? I see. Yeah. I'll be right there. We won't need that photo after all, Connolly. Mrs. Haverstrom's dead.
3: What? Dead?
1: The third floor railing. It's needed repairs for months. The poor crippled old woman must have leaned against it. She just fell to her death down three flights of stairs.
2: Hell. Look, could she have been pushed?
1: Look, I'm sorry. I can't discuss this any further. I gotta get to the infirmary.
4: Well, I can't keep up with you.
1: I'm sorry, Margaret. I'm anxious to check out Miss Agatha's room. I just don't understand how Mrs. Haverstrom got out of her room and over to that shaky railing alone. Where was the third floor matron?
4: Well, she was called away for a few moments.
1: I've told you never to leave the third floor unattended.
4: She was only gone for a short while. You heard me tell that to the police.
1: They're taking the body away. When this gets out, Margaret, I just can't understand what happened.
4: But
1: come on, let's get to Miss Agatha's room.
4: All right, Doctor. I'm sure you'll find everything in order. Door locked since last night, as per your instructions. Padlock on, also locked.
2: I don't think so, Mr.
1: Connolly. What are you doing up here?
2: Just a little checking, Doc. What I found isn't too pleasant.
4: Who is this man?
1: I'm sorry, Margaret. This is Charles Connolly, a detective.
4: Detective?
1: A private detective, a friend of mine. He's been checking into Miss Agatha's background for me.
4: Whatever for?
1: I wanted to find out more about her. I told him about the argument she had with Mrs. Haverstrom over that locket.
2: That Haverstrom woman didn't fall down that flight of stairs by accident.
1: What are you trying to say, Connolly?
2: The woman was dragged from her room and tossed through that rotted railing. She was murdered.
1: What?
2: Well, I didn't say anything in front of the police. I mean, they accepted it as an accident, but someone carried her to that railing and pushed her over. My guess would be Miss Agatha.
4: But that's impossible. She's been locked in her room since midnight.
2: Well, that remains to be seen. Where's the room?
1: At the end of the corridor. Even if she did get out, she couldn't lift a 200-pound arthritic patient like Mrs. Haverstrom.
2: The woman wasn't lifted. She was dragged along the floor. I found black heel marks leading to the edge of the stairs and the end of the broken railing.
1: Let's get to her room.
2: Okay, right with you, Doc.
1: How could Miss Agatha get out of her room? It was bolted from the outside, reinforced by a security lock. That just doesn't make any sense.
2: I'm afraid there's just no other answer.
1: There's got to be another answer.
2: Huh?
1: Up ahead. Now, you see that room at the far end of the hall? Huh? Well, that's Miss Agatha's room. And even from here, you can see that the padlock is still on and it's still intact.
2: Well, I'll be... Yeah, not a mark on it. Well, it looks okay. It's solid, sturdy. Who has the key?
4: I do. If you gentlemen will step aside, huh? Well, good morning, Doctor. It's such a beautiful morning, isn't it?
1: Yes. Yes, it is, Miss Agatha. You slept well, I trust?
4: Oh, very well, Doctor. I see you've brought some visitors. Nurse Palmer.
3: Good morning, Miss Agatha.
4: And a gentleman I don't believe I've met before.
1: This is Mr. Connolly, Charles Connolly, an old friend. He just stopped by to say hello, meet some of our new patients.
4: How nice. A pleasure to meet you, Mr. Connolly.
5: Well, thank you, Miss Agatha.
4: And may I say you've come to the right place.
5: I beg your pardon?
4: Well, I mean, it doesn't look like much from the outside, but it's so pleasant here. Everyone is so nice.
5: Oh, yes, is that right?
4: Mm-hmm. Even Mrs. Haverstrom, she was troubled for a while, but everything is fine now. It's all been taken care of.
1: It has?
4: Yes. Doctor, I have a confession to make. That was my sister you heard me talking to in my room. I didn't want to admit it because of sanitarium rules. No visitors after 8 o'clock. But since she won't be coming back anymore, I can confess, admit, that she's been here. Because everything is all right again.
1: What do you mean, everything is all right again?
4: Well, look, Doctor. Look what I have around my neck.
6: Good Lord. Mrs. Haverstrom's locket.
0: Despite evidence to the contrary, Dr. Thurman still insists that his initial psychological diagnosis of Miss Agatha was correct. Convinced that this frail, frightened woman could not possibly be involved in anything as horrible as murder, let's hope Paul Thurman is right. Because if he is not, he could be dead wrong. We'll learn more when I return shortly with Act 3.

0: the strange death of Mrs. Haverstrom at the Briarwood Mental Institution could, by those untrained in psychiatric research, be simply diagnosed as madness. Wasn't it Lewis Carroll's observation in Alice in Wonderland that went something like this? "How do you know I'm mad?" Alice remarked. "You must be," said the cat, "or you would not be here." A simple solution to our mystery, I must admit, but not for those of us who have been expertly trained in madness and murder. We need more time to contemplate, consider, to separate the half-lies from the truths. Listen.
1: And since the death of Mrs. Haverstrom, continued attempts made by staff members to remove the golden locket from Miss Agatha's throat have made the patient exceedingly hostile. She has become suspicious of all who enter her room and is now refusing food unless served by the one staff member she trusts, Nurse Palmer. Please come in. All attempts to gain access to Gold Locket have failed.
2: Until this morning, Paul. Look, the locket.
1: Yes. How did you get it?
2: She held it a little too tightly this morning. The clasp broke, and I told her I'd have it repaired and bring it right back.
1: Huh. As simple as that?
2: Where is the picture of the father that Mr. Conley gave you? I want to compare it with the one Mrs. Haverstrom showed me. I've been trying to open that clasp, but it seems to be jammed.
1: Oh, here, give it to me. Let me do that. You'll find the newspaper clipping in that desk drawer, the one on the left.
2: I'll get the picture.
1: Okay.
2: You work on that clasp. Were these the clippings?
1: Yeah. This clasp seems to be bent. I'll get it in a minute. Do you remember what the man in the locket looked like? Was he young, old?
2: Young man, about 30.
1: Well, that sounds about right. The man in the newspaper clipping was about 30.
2: Sort of plain looking, slightly balding.
1: Plain looking? Balding?
2: What's wrong?
1: A mustache? Long sideburns?
2: No. Mrs. Haverstrom's father was clean-shaven. Heavy features. It was a tintype. I guess it must have been taken in the early 20s.
1: Well, it's not the same man.
2: It's not?
1: Nope. Here, give me the clippings. I'll show you. See, there. That's Miss Agatha's father. There, yeah, young, dashing, handsome. Looks a lot like Valentino.
2: Oh. Oh, we darned all this trouble for nothing.
1: Yeah. I finally got this locket open. There, you see. Oh, no.
2: What's the matter? Paul, what is it?
1: The photo in the locket. It's neither the man you described nor the man in the clipping. It's a photo of a woman. An old woman in her 80s. Who looks exactly like Miss Agatha.
2: And so I rush right over to your office, Mr. Conley. I brought the locket with me. And inside you'll find the picture of that strange woman that we found when we opened it.
3: Could I see that locket, Miss Palmer?
2: All right, but I have to bring it right back. Miss Agatha found out I showed it to Dr. Thurman. She's very upset. She says she told her night visitor, you know, the avenging sister, about Dr. Thurman refusing to return her locket.
3: Which means he's next on her list. On somebody's list. Can I look at that locket, please?
2: Oh, yes, of course. Here.
3: Thank you.
2: The clasp is still jammed, so I left it open, you see.
3: Mm-hmm.
2: Now, that's the photo that we found inside the locket. It looks exactly like Miss Agatha. Only 30 years older.
3: Yeah. Yeah, it does, doesn't it? And you have no idea how this photo got in here, hmm?
2: No. I mean, we still have no idea how Miss Agatha got the locket in the first place. The last time I saw it, Mrs. Haverstrom was wearing it.
3: Yeah, I know.
2: And when Mrs. Haverstrom fell through the railing to her death down that flight of stairs, Miss Agatha was locked in her room.
3: How many keys are there to that padlock?
2: You still insist Miss Agatha had something to do with Mrs. Haverstrom's death. But in order to do that, she'd have had to have help from the outside. An accomplice at the sanitarium.
3: How many keys, Miss Palmer?
2: Two. Mine and Dr. Thurman's. Oh. Since Dr. Thurman is an old friend of yours, I suppose that puts me in the category of being a prime suspect.
3: No, I didn't say that. You did.
2: But you didn't say I'm not. If anyone had the opportunity to assist Miss Agatha in this, what you call, madness, I did.
3: Yeah, Miss Palmer, I've thought of that. I mean, you turned the third floor over to a matron that night, right? Then sent her on some sort of errand.
2: What do you mean, some sort of errand? We have a diabetic patient under our care, Mr. Conley. I sent the matron to give that patient an insulin shot.
3: Was the patient on the third floor?
2: No. No, she's in Ward 1 on the main floor.
3: Then that would leave the third floor unsupervised, huh? And it would give you time enough to accomplish whatever you wished. Unobserved.
2: I resent this.
3: Time enough maybe to smother Mrs. Haverstrom with a pillow, drag her to the top of the stairs, and toss her to her death through the rotted railing?
2: Is that an accusation?
3: No, no, no, Miss Palmer. It's just a theory.
2: All right. And how do you explain the locket that we found around Miss Agatha's neck?
3: Well, you have a key to her room. You could have slipped in, placed the locket around her neck while she slept.
2: And the photo, Mr. Conley? I assume you have an answer on that, too. Where would I have gotten a photo of an old woman who looks exactly like Miss Agatha?
3: From one of the newspaper clippings I left with Dr. Thurman. The Carrie Lee Mason file. A duplicate of the one I keep here in my desk drawer. Would you like to see the clipping, Miss Palmer? A recent clipping?
2: Mr. Conley, I've been patient until now.
3: Here's what Carrie Lee Mason looks like today.
2: The same. The same photo. It's exactly the same as the one in the locket.
3: Oh, not quite, Miss Palmer. You see, the prison guards have been cut away to make the photo fit in the locket frame. Easily enough done with, a pair of surgical scissors.
2: I've heard enough.
3: I haven't. Now, I've checked out this sister theory Paul Thurman keeps insisting on. So far, I've come up with nothing. My partner Ross is out on it right now.
2: You've had less than 48 hours.
3: He's going to come up with nothing, Miss Palmer. The prison is in Greenville. He's there now checking their records, and it's a waste of time.
2: If you don't find any record of an older sister, then there has to be some other answer. Because I'm not it.
3: Oh?
2: You forget. The night Dr. Thurman heard that strange voice coming from Miss Agatha's room, that second night, when I went with him to check it out, I was standing right alongside of him, outside the room.
3: Yeah, that's true.
2: Right, if you can explain how it's possible for a person to be in two places at the same time.
3: Oh, that's very simple, Miss Palmer. The voice Dr. Thurman heard could have been on tape.
2: Tape?
3: Yeah. You do make it a practice to record patient histories on tape, do you not, Miss Palmer? I heard Dr. Thurman making such a recording when I stopped by his office. Who transcribes those recordings, Miss Palmer?
2: I do.
3: Excuse me. I won't be a minute. Hello? Connolly? Oh, it's you, Ross. Huh? What new development on the Mason file? You just found out what? Yeah. Yeah, I'll meet you at the sanitarium and then notify the police. Nurse Palmer will be with me. We're leaving right now. Bye.
2: What was all that about?
3: There's no time to explain now. How fast is that car of yours?
2: It's not mine. It's Dr. Thurman's. It's a sports car. It can do 100 if you open it up.
3: Well, baby, we're going to open it up. We've got to get back to that sanitarium and let's hope we make it in time.
2: Mr. Conley, please slow down.
3: Just hang on, baby.
2: Hang on. If anything happens to this car, I'll never hear the end of it from Dr. Thurman.
3: I'm not worried about the car, Miss Palmer. I'm worried about Paul Thurman.
2: Dr. Thurman, why? Look, you never told me what...
4: There's a turn up ahead. Hang on.
2: I was saying, you never told me what your partner Ross told you.
4: Well, you'll know in a few minutes. I only hope Ross got to the police with the information he gave me over the phone. We're going to need a patrol car to back us up.
2: We've got one following us. And at this speed, we'll probably pick up three more.
4: Good. All right, there's the driveway to the sanitarium. Right up ahead.
2: It's blocked by two police cars.
4: Hang on, I'm going to stop.
2: What's going on up there?
4: Look farther up beyond the service road.
2: Fire engine? Look at the smoke. Oh, my God.
4: Come on.
2: That building is a death trap. I've got to help the patient.
4: Wait. Your patients are all right. They've all been evacuated. Look, over there in the clearing, the matron's got them out.
2: God, I don't see Paul. Dr. Salmon.
4: He's probably still in there. That's why Ross called.
2: Oh, I'm so confused. I don't
4: know. Ross was calling from the prison. Mrs. Mason wasn't there. She'd been showing signs of violent behavior and was transferred to a hospital for psychiatric testing. Well, that was a few days ago, just before you started hearing that strange voice coming from Miss Agatha's room.
2: You don't think
4: it's the only answer to all this. Madness. Security at the hospital is not like security at the prison. Ross checked. They've been looking for her since Friday. I think she's here.
2: Here? But how would she find out?
4: I don't know, but somehow she did. Just look at the pattern, Miss Palmer. Patients warned, evacuated in time, everyone out, safe, but Paul Thurman. Now, remember, Mrs. Mason considered herself a humanitarian. I believe she set that blaze to destroy Briarwood and Dunham, who kept her daughter prisoner there. Hey.
5: He's right, Margaret.
2: Paul!
5: I saw her. I saw the face in the locket. She burst into my office, smashed everything she could get her hands on. Within moments, everything was ablaze.
2: Oh, Paul, are you all right?
5: Yeah. I managed to get out somehow after I released Miss Agatha from her locked room. That poor, crazed woman is still in there. Last time I saw her, she was clawing her way up the blazing staircase, calling out, "Where are you, little sister? Don't be afraid. Mother is here."
2: The place is an inferno. We've got to get her out of there.
4: It's too late. The walls are starting to go. She's still in there. She's a goner.

0: Nothing could escape such devastation.
1: At least the others are safe.
0: Are you sure they all got out?
1: Yeah. Everyone but Mrs. Mason.
0: I don't understand. What made her do it? You know about these things, Paul. What brought that woman here? What drove her to such total destruction?
1: She couldn't help herself, Margaret. Intellectually, she may not have known whether Miss Agatha was her daughter or her sister. But emotionally, instinctively, she knew. She was driven by one of the strongest forces in nature. Love, Margaret.

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Marshall, inviting you to return to our Mystery Theater for another adventure in the macabre. Until next time, pleasant dreams.

0: You have just heard a mystery double play from the old-time radio revival series, the CBS Radio Mystery Theater, here on Audio Theater. This evening's titles were The Corpse That Would Not Die and Free the Beast. 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This evening's show was presented in memory of Robert Wheatland. 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This is Tom Singh. Thanks for listening. Till then, have a great one.
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Welcome to Audio Theater for Wednesday, March 25th, 2026. This evening on Audio Theater, we present a Western quad play from the old-time radio series, The Lone Ranger. This evening's titles are Conspiracy for Revenge, The Incriminating Letter, The Treasure Trove Mine, and Red Stevens Held for Ransom. These shows originally aired back on the evenings of August 8th, 10th, 12th, and 15th. 1938, respectively. The masked man and his faithful sidekick, Tonto, begin taming the Old West momentarily. Enjoy this evening's presentation.

A fiery horse with speed of light, a cloud of dust, and a hearty hi-oh, Silver, the Lone Ranger.

His great horse, Silver, he fought crime and criminals throughout the range country. And the memory of his deeds will remain as long as the memory of the early West itself. Now return with us once more to those thrilling days of yesteryear. From out of the past come the thundering hoofbeats of Silver. The Lone Ranger rides again.

0: It was on a Saturday evening that Tonto, the faithful Indian companion of the Lone Ranger, was sitting on the steps of the cafe in Rushville. He paid no attention to the shouts and laughter inside, but directed his gaze toward the edge of town. Finally, the sound of hoofbeats reached his ears, and Tonto's wait was ended. Mel Nugent, just released from jail, spurred his horse up the narrow street and pulled up in front of the cafe.
1: I've waited 2 years to fix that fella for what he'd done to me. I'm going to fix him good. Blast you, stand still while I'm tying you to the hitch rail, can't you? Now, if old Dan Adams is inside like I heard, he's going to get what he's got coming to him.
2: Hey, Redskin.
3: What matter?
2: I'll show you what's the matter. Get my way, will you?
3: Tonto, not in your way.
2: Don't give me any of your sass.
3: There's plenty room for you walk by.
2: Well, I don't choose to walk over there. I'm walking where you're setting. If you don't hanker after trouble, you get out of my way.
3: Tonto, stay here.
2: Why, you... I'll show you.
3: You not show me.
2: Ooh, let go of my arm.
3: What
2: let me
3: do
2: go.
3: You think now, huh?
2: Let me go.
3: You walk them where there's room?
2: Sure, I will. I was just joking. Oh, my arm is most twisted off. I ain't got time to take care of you now, Injun. But I won't be forgetting this.
3: You not want trouble. You stay away, Tonto.
4: Hey, there's Mel Nugent. He must have just got out of jail.
5: Looks like he's hankering after trouble. Looks
6: maybe
5: like
6: he's after Dan Adams.
2: Dan Adams in here?
7: Here I am. You looking for me, Nugent?
2: I am. And I reckon you savvy why.
7: I can guess, all right.
2: It was your fault I was sent to jail. It was you who got me locked up for 2 years.
7: I did, and I'd do it again.
2: Why, you...
7: You was rustling my cows, and I caught you at it. If you come back to town to be law-abiding, all well and good. But if you turn crooked again, you'll be sent back to jail pronto.
2: You won't jail me again.
7: Not if you stay on it.
2: That's got nothing to do with it. You won't jail me again because you ain't going to live to have a chance.
7: You've come gunning for me, eh?
2: I've been thinking of this day for 2 years. I've been planning on it when I was awake, dreaming about it when I was sleeping. I ain't thought of nothing else day in and day out. And I'm telling you right now, it's going to give me more downright pleasure to fill you full of lead than anything I ever done before.
7: You're welcome to try.
2: Then fill your hands.
7: I blast you.
8: You hold it, you fellas. I got you both covered.
7: Stay out of this, Sheriff.
2: What are you interfering for?
8: There's not going to be any gunfighting in my town.
2: But I tell you...
8: He just told me he was looking for trouble, Mel. And I've been expecting you to try something like this when you got back to town again.
2: That blasted redskin.
7: Well, maybe you're right, Sheriff. It wasn't me that started this fight anyhow.
8: I savvy that, Dan.
7: But I never backed up when one was offered me, and I don't aim to start backing up now.
8: You don't have to. I'm chasing Mel out of town.
2: You're what?
8: You heard me. Beat him.
2: You ain't got no right to do that. I ain't served my sentence. The law ain't got no hold on me.
8: Look here, Mel. You've got a little place up the valley a ways. Go on home till you've cooled off. Then when you want to come to town peaceable, it'll be all right. But until you do, stay away.
2: I'm going. But you and me ain't through, Dan.
7: I figured as much. And I'll be watching out for you.
2: No right in the face at all. Don't see the redskin about. Why in blazes couldn't he have minded his own business?
9: Nugent.
2: Huh? Who called my name?
9: Step over here. I got something I want to say to you.
2: Yeah? I ain't never seen you before, have I?
9: Don't reckon you have.
2: What do you want?
9: Anybody around can hear us?
2: Don't see nobody.
9: I'm Jake Dietz, foreman out to Dan Adams' place.
2: So that's it. You're one of his men, are you? Well, I'll
9: now
2: show you.
9: Hold on. Don't get all head up.

0: I'll get even with your boss, and you can't stop me.
1: I don't aim to. Huh? Maybe you and me can get together.
0: Meaning?
1: Meaning that I got some scores I want to settle, too.
0: Yeah?
1: You recollect old Dan's girl?
0: Sure. She got hitched up to a fella named Clate Summers, didn't she?
1: That's just what she did. She'd have married me if Dan hadn't butted in.
0: So that's it, huh?
1: Between Dan and Clate, the whole thing was spoiled. If it hadn't been for them, I'd be sitting pretty with a pa-in-law that owns half of the beef critters in the valley.
0: You got something in mind?
1: Look here. Dan used the law to fix you, didn't he?
0: It was him and the law sent me to jail.
1: And how'd you like to use the law to get even with him?
0: Say, you're getting real interesting.
1: When I heard the ruckus inside, I started thinking.
0: Yeah?
1: And I'll bet my boots I got a scheme that'll fix Dan for you, get rid of Clate for me, and give me a chance to court the girl again.
0: I'm willing to listen.
1: Get on your horse. You don't want to do too much talking in town.
0: Right. My horse is this one here.
1: Steady, boy. Come on.
0: Yep. You lead the way.
1: Mel, I got a notion you and me between us are going to just about have things our own way. Get up.
0: Get along. Get up. Get up.

0: Tonto returned to the camp he shared with the Lone Ranger and told him what had happened in town. The masked man suggested a plan, and the next day the Indian prepared to carry it out. First, he rode to the Adams Ranch House.
1: Oh, oh, Paint Marsh. Oh. What do you want, Redskin?
2: Tonto. Tonto want job.
1: Yeah? What kind of job?
2: You need cook?
1: Can you cook?
2: Me heap good cook.
1: How'd you find out it was a cook I was needing?
2: Tonto here.
1: Redskin, I ain't had a decent meal since that girl of mine got hitched up to Clayt Summers. And if you can throw grub together so it's fit to be swallowed, you're hired.
2: That good.
1: Say, where'd a redskin like you get a hoss like that on?
2: Oh, that paint horse. Him, mine.
1: Wouldn't hang it to sell, would you?
2: Me not sell.
1: Didn't figure you would. If you'd been willing, I wouldn't have thought so much of you. A man with a private horse like that got something that can't be reckoned in cash.
2: Not right.
1: Well, there's the cook shack over there. You'll find something you'll need in it, I guess. It'll be time for grub in a couple of hours, so you'd better start hustling.
2: Me start.
1: And if you're not ready on time...
3: Hey, boss!
1: What's ailing you, Jake?
3: Boss, there's been rustlers here last night.
1: What's that?
3: I just made a count of the cows we cut out and threw in the corrals till it was ready for shipping.
1: Why, they're still there, ain't they? I can see them.
3: There's a third of them gone.
1: You sure of that?
3: Just step over there and see for yourself if you won't take my word for it.
1: That's just what I'll do. Come on.
2: Tonto, look too.
3: What are you tagging along for, Injun?
2: Maybe rustler leave trail.
1: Well, if they did, a redskin ought to be able to find it all right.
3: The redskin ain't needed. I already picked up the trail of them varmints.
1: You did?
3: It was my job, weren't it?
1: Good for you, Jake.
3: Yeah. Have a look for yourself. Don't need a count to show there's some missing.
1: You're right, Jake.
2: Where you find trail?
3: Just over yonder. Clients that stole the stuff opened the corral gate sometime during the night. Heard the cows out and headed east.
1: East?
3: That's right.
2: Me see track there.
1: Yep, and so do I. Reckon whoever's here forgot about the rains we had softening up the ground. Boy, that trail's easier to read than a book.
3: What are you going to do, boss?
1: Do? I'm going to get my horse.
3: Yeah?
1: Call in the rest of the boys. We're going to follow them tracks. And if it takes us to the lowdown seeking polecats that stole my stuff, the fur's going to fly.

0: Those of Dan's men within call were ordered to saddle their horses and follow the trail left by the cattle. Dan and Jake took the lead. They headed eastward. And less than a half an hour later, Dan announced,
1: "By thunder, the tracks are leading right to Clayton's place."
2: "They are, sure enough.
1: I can't figure it out.
2: Clayton ain't any too well off, is he?"
1: "But he ain't no thief."
2: "That's what folks around here said about Mel Nugent until he was caught."
1: "Yeah, but
2: and
1: he..."
2: "And I've been hearing some talk about Clayton of late."
1: "What kind of talk?"
2: "Well, he's been heard to say he figured you ought to help him stock his range, you being his wife's pa."
1: "I never did believe in that sort of thing. A young fellow should learn to stand on his own feet."
2: "I only told you what I heard. Besides, I just remembered he's been rounding up a trail herd. Maybe he calculated to get the critters he stole away before you done anything about it."
1: "Hey, look up that coulee."
2: "There's the cows."
1: "And they're my critters. I can read the brands from here."
2: "You're going to stop and have a look at them?"
1: "I don't need to. I've seen enough."
2: "Yeah?"
1: "Clayton's house is just over this rise. I'm going to ask him some questions."
2: "I'd do that same if I were you."
1: "Now get up there.
2: Get up.
1: I can't hardly believe Clayton turned wrestler. But I'm sure going to find out."
2: "Yeah.
1: But maybe he can explain it some way."
2: "There's the house. Get along there."
1: "Get along there. Get out. I don't see Clayton nowhere around."
2: "He's most likely in the house."
1: "Hold there. Whoa. You come along, Jake. The rest of you fellows wait here."
2: "Clayton's in the house, all right. That's his saddle on the porch."
1: "Come on. I'll find out what's behind this."
3: "Dan, I wasn't looking for you over this way. Step on in."
1: "I'll do my talking right here."
3: "But why don't you come on
1: in? What do you know about them critters of mine that are in the coulee just over that hill?"
3: "Huh?
4: Oh, what's the trouble?"
1: "I'll tell you the trouble. There was close to 20 of my cows rustled last night, and I trailed them right onto Clayton's range."
4: "No.
3: But that can't be. Most likely they just strayed."
1: "Out of my corrals."
3: "You ain't saying I took them, are you?"
1: "I don't know what to think. All I know is they were stolen and I found them over here."
4: "Poor you locals, you think Clayton took them?"
1: "I always thought you were straight, Clayton."
3: "You know darn well I am."
1: "If there's anybody else but you, I found this evidence again, I'd shoot it out first and ask questions afterwards."
4: "Poor, you don't know what you're saying."
1: "Like blazes I don't.
3: I tell you, I didn't steal them cows."
1: "Maybe you did, maybe you didn't."
3: "Yeah?"
1: "And this time I'm going to give you the benefit of the doubt."
3: "I don't need the benefit of nothing."
1: "But if I ever find any of my critters on your range again that can't be proved to be strays, I'm riding back with my gun loose in its holster."
3: "If you're fool enough to think I'm crooked, you can do what you like."
4: "Oh, Clayton, we don't want no trouble."
1: "Well, I just got this to say. If I'm to be pestered by rustlers, there's going to be more trouble hereabouts than this range has ever seen afore.

0: Now to continue our story. When Mel Nugent returned to town after 2 years spent in jail for rustling Dan Adams' cattle, he challenged Dan to a gunfight in the cafe. But the fight was prevented by the sheriff. Jake Dietz, who was Dan's foreman, had a grudge against Dan and also against his son-in-law, Clate Summers. It was he that suggested to Mel that they work together for revenge. Tonto reported Nugent's arrival to the Lone Ranger, who suggested that Tonto keep an eye on the Adams Ranch. Just as Tonto was applying for a job as a cook on the ranch, Jake arrived with the news that some of Dan's cows had been stolen from the corrals. They were trailed to Clate's Range, where Dan warned his son-in-law that if there were any more rustling, he would take the law in his own hands. As our second act opens, we see Jake, astride his horse, some distance from the Adams Ranch house. It is nearly midnight. Only the occasional stir of restless cattle breaks the night silence. Suddenly, Jake turns in his saddle at the sound of approaching hoofs.
1: That you, Mel?
2: Yeah. Move it. Move it. Move it.
1: I've been waiting for you.
2: It's a long ride here from my place. These the cows we're going to take this time?
3: Uh-huh.
2: Where are we going to plant them? It'll look funny if we leave them in that coulee again.
1: I thought there's something better.
2: Yeah?
1: I reckon you know Clate's got a trail herd gathered to take across the hills to the railroad.
2: I know about that.
1: Well, these cows are going with it.
2: Huh?
1: It'll make it look all the better. When Dan finds his cows with the trail herd, he'll figure Clate was getting them out of the country in a hurry before they could be found.
2: Hmm. That's a blame good notion.
1: Come on, let's get these cows moving. We ain't got any more time than we need.
2: Yeah. Get up there. Get up. Get up.
1: Come on, you critters. Get over there. Come on.
2: They're on their way.
1: These cows where we want them. Get up there.
2: Come on, boy.
1: Man always rides this way in the morning. He'll find these cows gone first thing.
2: Good enough. How are we going to get these critters into Clate's herd? It'll be guarded, won't it?
1: Not to speak of it, won't. There won't be more than two fellas riding night herd.
2: Uh-huh.
1: And we'll stop before they can hear us. When we let the cows go, they'll drift into the herd without no prodding.
2: I reckon they will. There, there. Keep moving, bless you.
1: And this time, when Dan finds Clate's got his cows, there's going to be gunplay.
2: There'd better be.
1: I'll see to that. It wouldn't matter much, even if there weren't.
2: And why wouldn't it?
1: There'll be a plenty of witnesses to their quarreling, won't there? And if Clate should be found later on with a bullet through him, who do you think he'd be blamed for it?
2: I get you.
1: Come on, you critters. Step along there. Clate would be out of the way, and Dan would be hung for it. And we'd be sitting pretty.
2: All I want is to see Dan Dunford.
1: What I want is a chance to court Dan's girl. If I can get hitched up to her, I'll own both her. Dams and Clates.
2: When we're through here, I'm heading back for my place.
1: Yeah.
2: I don't want to be seen around. You can let me know how things come out.
1: I'll do that.
2: Come on. Let's haze these critters along. I'm anxious for this job to be done with.
1: Come on! Yeah.

0: was early in the morning when Dan Adams made the discovery that more of his cows were missing. As soon as he made sure that the trail of the stolen cattle headed east again, he turned his horse and raced back to the ranch.
1: Tex!
2: Sandy! Pete! Hey, fellas! Hold that boy. Whoa, whoa!
3: Boss, something wrong again?
4: What do you want?
2: Get your horses. We're riding.
3: What's up, boss?
2: There's more cows been stolen. And the tracks head for Clay's ranch again.
3: And he's starting a trail herd this morning.
2: Blast him.
3: Maybe your critters are with his herd.
2: We'll soon find out. You ready, fellas? Then let's go. If Clay figures he can steal me blind just because he married my girl, he's going to find out different. Get up, Clay. Get up. Get up.

0: In the meantime, Clate Summers was just finishing breakfast at his home. We hear him as he speaks to his wife.
1: Ah, that was mighty good grub, honey. Well, now I reckon I'd better be pushing along.
2: Had to leave already, Clate?
1: Shucks, I got to do my share of the work. The boys got the herd started an hour ago. I told them I'd catch up as soon as I could.
2: How long you figure you'll be gone?
1: Oh, the trip shouldn't take more than a week.
2: I'm sort of glad you're going, Clate.
1: Huh?
2: I don't know what got into Paul the other day, but it'll most likely be best if the two of you don't meet up again too soon.
1: That was the darndest thing I ever heard of, saying I'd rustle his cattle.
2: Can't hardly blame him the way things look.
1: I wish I could figure out how them cows got in that coulee.
2: It got me worried.
1: Oh, now, honey, there ain't nothing to worry about. Dan will soon enough admit he made a mistake. Well, I don't know. There wouldn't be any of the boys riding back less than something was wrong.
3: Blast you, Clate.
2: Paul.
4: What in blazes is wrong now?
3: Where are they?
1: Where's what?
3: You savvy blamed well what I mean. Where are the cows you stole off of me last night?
1: Have you gone plumb loco?
5: You ought to drill the thieving coyote, Dan.
3: That's what I come to do. But I want to find them cows first.
2: How can you say he stole your cows, Paul?
3: I know it. Because I followed their trail to where Clate had his herd bedded down last night.
1: You mean to say you found your cattle in my herd?
3: No, I didn't. That's why I'm here.
2: But Paul, what?
3: We caught up with your herd, but they wasn't there. You must have figured that'd be the first place we'd look.
1: Of all the doggone crazy things I ever heard tell of.
5: I always said you was no good, Clate.
1: Sure you did, Jake. And I'm just wondering if you ain't had a hand in this someplace.
5: Why, you...
3: You needn't try to put the blame on somebody else, Clate. We got you dead to rights.
1: But I never stole...
3: Are you skunk?
1: I don't care if you are, Amos Paul. You can't talk to me that way.
3: I never was particular how I talked to rustlers.
5: Plug in, boss.
2: You stay out of this, Jake.
3: Are you going to tell me where you hid them cows? Or do I have to gun whip you?
1: I can't tell you what I don't know.
3: By golly, then I'll show you.
2: Oh, don't.
3: You wait.
1: What? It's an Indian.
5: You ain't wanted, Redskin.
6: You hear me.
3: What are you doing here, Tonto?
6: Me show you something.
3: Get out of here.
6: Tonto show you cattle.
3: Huh?
5: Don't listen to him, boss. He don't know what he's talking about.
2: You know where the stolen cows are?
6: You come. Tonto show you.
1: Maybe the Indian's local. But I aim to find out what he's got to show us before I'm accused of rustling.
3: How come you know so much about this, Tonto?
6: You see plenty quick.
1: Come on, let's go.
5: Boss, it's just a trick of some kind. Don't let the redskin fool you.
3: If he's trying some trick, it'll be his last.
6: Tonto not trick you.
3: I wouldn't advise it.
1: My horse is just outside. We'll all ride together.
3: By darn right we will. And if it ain't proved that you had nothing to do with this, Clate, I'm dealing with you myself. All right, fellas. Let's go!

0: Tonto first led the men to the place where Clayton's herd had been bedded down the night before. Then he pointed out that the tracks of the stolen cows circled the herd and continued onward, still further eastward. The men remounted and pressed forward, discovering at last that the tracks took them directly to Mel Nugent's tumble-down spread. As they drew near, coming to Mel's shack, Clayton shouted,
1: "Hey! There's Mel running away.
2: He ran out of the house when he seen us coming.
1: He's heading for his horse.
2: Me get him. Get him up, Pain Horse. Don't let him get away, Tonto. Tonto, rope him. Get him up, Pain Horse. Get him up. We catch him. Come, Pain Horse. Come on, get him up there.
3: Get away from me, Redskin. Get away.
2: Me rope you.
3: I'll ask you.
2: Whoa, Pain Horse, whoa. You not get him away now.
3: Take this rope off of me.
2: You
3: let
2: wait.
3: Me go. I'll get you for this.
2: Tonto, not afraid of that.
4: Hang on to him, Tonto.
2: Come, he got him. Him not get away.
1: You hey, Dan, look. Your cattle's back there in Mel's corral.
5: That's them, all right.
6: It can't be, boss. It just can't be.
5: I ain't blind, Emma Jake.
3: Jake, you double-crossing, rotten polecat. You framed me for this.
6: I don't know nothing about it.
5: Mel, I sent you to jail once for rustling my cows. But this time, you're going to hang.
3: Wait. I never brung them cows here.
1: Yeah?
3: Jake and a masked fella brung them. Then when I come along, last fella roped and tied me. He waitedly seen you fellas riding up, then he took the ropes off and beat it.
6: Yeah, loco.
3: I see it all now. The masked fella let it slip what your game was, Jake.
6: Now, blame fool, keep your mouth shut.
3: I'll talk and I'll talk plenty. You ain't gonna get away with this.
6: Why, you...
1: Hold on there, Jake. We'll hear Mel out.
5: What's this you're saying about Jake?
3: He framed me, that's what. He got me to help him steal them cows to put in Clay's herd. Then him and the masked fella brung them on here so I'd be jailed.
6: It ain't so.
3: The masked fella told me all about it. You ain't fooling me.
5: Jake helped you steal the cows?
3: He sure did. He stole them both times. He knew I was gunning for you, Dan. This way, he figured I'd be took care of.
6: It was you double-crossed me.
3: Huh?
6: You brung the cows here for yourself. All that talk about a masked fella ain't nothing but lies.
1: Dan, it looks to me like they was both in on it.
5: That's what it does.
6: Last year, why couldn't keep your mouth shut?
3: Why should I take all the blame after the trick you played on me?
6: I'll fix
5: you. Gun for his gun.
6: My hand is smashed.
7: A masked fella just shot the gun from your hand.
5: Sheriff! What are you doing here?
7: I'm here because the Lone Ranger brought me.
1: The Lone Ranger?
5: But where? What?
7: There, him and the engine. Go now.
5: What?
1: What's he got to do with this?
7: A plenty. It was him followed Jake and Mel when they stole your cows a second time, Dan.
5: Yeah?
7: Then when these two skunks left the cows, he rode for me and the two of us brought them on here.
3: Then it wasn't Jake double-crossed me.
7: The masked fella just let you think that. I didn't believe him at first when he said Jake was in on it, but he told me if I did like he said, I'd hear enough to prove it.
5: And you sure did.
7: It just goes to show, when crooks figure they're slick enough to get away with a stunt like this, they'd better make sure the Lone Ranger ain't nowheres around.

A fiery horse with speed of light, a cloud of dust, and a hearty hi-oh, Silver, the Lone Ranger.

0: The masked rider of the plains did more than anyone else to bring law and order to the western United States. He fought crime and criminals relentlessly, but he was always willing to give the man who wanted to go straight a second chance. His reputation for fair dealing was only equaled by his reputation for courage. Now let us return to those thrilling days when the West was young. From out of the past come the thundering hoofbeats of the great horse Silver. The Lone Ranger rides again.
1: Come on, Silver! We're heading for Millvale! Someone's waiting for us there!

0: Bolivar Bates and Hacksaw Hastings, two old Civil War veterans, wandered the Western trails, hoping to make their fortunes. They were hungry and disheartened when they appeared at the Lazy End Ranch House, and the foreman, young Steve Manners, made them welcome. Jane Colfax, whose father owned the ranch, led Bolivar and Hacksaw to the cookhouse. Soon a huge plate of flapjacks was placed on the table. The veterans attacked, and now, with the enemy annihilated, we see them leaning back in their chairs. Steve says,
1: "Had enough, fellas?"
2: "Friend, I'm plumb fool to bustin'."
3: "And I declare I ain't met up with such elegant cookin' and such real manners since me and Hacksaw was riding the Virginia Valley with Dash and Jeb Stewart."
4: "Thank you, Bolivar."
2: "Miss, I ain't got Bolivar's language, but him and me sure got the same sentiments."
4: "I'm glad you like the food. And you're welcome to stay on until you find something to do."
1: "That's what I was just telling them."
2: "Gosh, this is like dying and going to heaven."
4: "I'll have to see about the dishes now."
1: "And I'd better be getting settled. I'll be in at noon, though, Jane."
4: "Oh, I see."
3: "There goes one of the sweetest little ladies I ever seen."
1: "She ain't to be beat. I'm hoping that one of these days we'll be getting hitched."
2: "Me and Bolivar sure wish you luck. You've treated us real white."
1: "I'll take my dishes out to the kitchen. I'd like another word with Jane."
3: "I reckon you would."
2: "Say, who that just stopped outside?"
1: "Huh?"
2: "You can see him through the window."
1: "Well, I don't know. He's a..."
3: "Steve, you look like you've seen a goose."
2: "What made you drop your dishes?"
1: "It was just clumsy, I reckon."
3: "It didn't look that way to me. It looked like the sight of that fellow."
1: "You'll have to excuse me, friends. There's something I have to see to."
2: "Hey, wait!
1: You fellas just make yourselves to home. I'm right busy now."
2: "Well, I'll be darned."
3: "Hacksaw, if I ever seen a fellow scared afore, Steve was sure him."
2: "I can't figure it out. It seemed like just as soon as I pointed to that fellow that rode up, Steve went all to pieces."
3: "To pieces? He flew out of here like he was shot from a scattergun."
2: "What do you suppose got into him, Bolivar?"
3: "I don't know, but I aim to find out."
2: "But I don't..."
3: "Look, Steve and that fella act as though maybe they've met up before."
2: "Mean looking gent, ain't he?"
3: "And now they're coming into the ranch house."
2: "Gosh, you wonder if Steve's in some kind of trouble."
3: "Come on, Hacksaw."
2: "Huh?"
3: "Get up out of that chair, doggone you. If Steve's in trouble after treating us so white, it's up to us to do something about it, ain't it?"
2: "But what can we do?"
3: "I don't know. But first we've got to find out what the trouble is. Come on."
2: "But if Steve wanted us along, he'd have asked us."
3: "We don't need no invitation. There's an open window over there, ain't they? Close the door behind you."
2: "You mean we should just listen in without saying nothing?"
3: "Look here, Hacksaw. If you see a fella drowning, you don't wait for him to send you a note asking you to save him, do you? Well, from the look on Steve's face, I'd say he was in a worse fix than drowning. And I'm going to do something about it."
2: "Well,
3: Keep your voice down. There's the window just ahead."
5: "You don't act real glad to see me, Steve."
1: "Why in blazes did you have to come here, Morgan?"
5: "I reckon a fella can start in the cattle business where he's a mind, Dick, ain't he?"
1: "You in the cattle business? Rustling cattle's more your style."
5: "So you ain't forgot the old days, eh, Steve?"
1: "I'll forget them if you let me."
5: "Remember the time we stole most 1,000 head from the Bar Box outfit up Montana way?"
1: "Blast you. I've gone straight since then. Why can't you let me alone? Besides, I was just a wild kid then. I turned outlaw because I thought it was something smart. But I soon learned different."
5: "Got a right nice job here, ain't you?"
1: "What's that to you?"
5: "And I hear you've been keeping company with the boss's girl. You figuring on getting married?"
1: "Get to the point. You ain't here just to tell what you've heard."
5: "Well, like I say, I'm going to be a real rancher. I just bought the old Kramer place on the other side of town."
1: "The Kramer place? There ain't no stock on that range."
5: "There ain't, for a fact."
1: "And where'd you get the cash to stock it? You been holding up stages?"
5: "That's where you come in, Steve."
1: "Huh?"
5: "You're going to see to it that I get enough cattle to set me up."
1: "I ain't got no cash, no cattle either."
5: "But your boss has."
1: "You mean you want me?"
5: "I mean you're going to see that I get 1,000 head of old man Colfax's cow."
1: "Are
5: now
1: you
5: hold
1: rotten?
5: On. I ain't through talking yet."
1: "I had to see you in blazes first. And even if I was willing, you wouldn't get away with it. You're forgetting the cows that belong to this ranch are all wearing the Lazy End brand."
5: "I ain't forgetting nothing. I got a brand already registered."
1: "Yeah?"
5: "The Box Z."
1: "But you can't..."
5: "All I have to do when you deliver them cows is to have my boys work them over with a running iron. It won't be no trick at all to change a Lazy N into a Box Z."
1: "You rotten polecat. Get out of here."
5: "You'll do as I say or your fine friends are going to hear all about your being an outlaw."
1: "I ain't wanted by the law. There's nobody here would believe anything against me."
5: "No? But maybe they'd believe this letter if they was to see it.
1: You
5: needn't get ready to grab it. This is just a copy. I got the real one where you ain't liable to get your hands on it. That's
1: a letter I read when I was in Montana.
5: And it says enough to prove anything I want it to.
1: I'd like to break your neck.
5: I reckon you would. But you ain't gonna. You're gonna see that I get them cows.
1: I won't.
5: Suit yourself. If you don't want to lose your job and your girl both, you'll do like I say.
1: But if Sam Colfax come back and found 1,000 head missing, I'd lose my job anyhow.
5: Is it your fault if rustlers stole them?
1: 1,000 head?
5: It's that or the letter.
1: I've got to have time to think it over. I don't know just what to do.
5: I'll give you a week.
1: But
5: a week. And in the meantime, I think I'll use the time to get acquainted with that girl you've been sparking. I hear she's right pretty.
1: You dirty skunk.
2: Well, I'll be dog blasted. Did you hear what that fella's trying to make Steve do?
3: And him a friend of ours.
2: I wish there was some way we could help him.
3: You come along with me.
2: But what are you...
3: Come on. You and me are making a trip.
2: A trip?
3: We're going to find the masked man.
2: But what for?
3: Hold still there, gentlemen. Sherman. Hacksaw, maybe we can't help Steve any, but the masked fella and Tonto sure can.
2: By golly, I never thought of that.
3: And I got a darn good notion where they are. We'll tell them the whole thing.
2: That's a good idea, Bob.
3: And Hacksaw, what that masked fella will do to that slick outlaw will be a plenty. Come on, gentlemen.
2: Get up.
3: Get up.

0: The two old soldiers rode as swiftly as their ancient horses would carry them. Bolivar, unfortunately, had no more than a vague idea where the Lone Ranger might be found. And for several days, they found no trace of him.
1: It's all to wait in this town, Hacksaw.
2: Well, we are just after going looking.
1: And the time's getting less all the while.
2: Oh, Steve.
1: But we'll find them fellas yet. Get up, General. Get up. Get on. Get up.

0: bartender. 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
1: Ain't seen no Injuns at all.
0: 2 days left.
2: Hurry, Bolivar. We still got more traveling to do.

0: town's this, Barwiller?
1: Milldale.
0: I'm just about ready to give up.
1: So am I, Hacksaw. But I recollect Tonto saying something about there being outlaws down this way.
0: Well, if we... Hey, look at that horse in front of the cafe.
1: That's the paint horse Tonto got from old Thundercloud.
0: And ain't that Tonto back in the shadows?
1: Howling tomcats. Hey, Tonto, Tonto!
0: Oh, whoa. I ain't been so glad to see anybody since the time old Jeb Stuart pinned all them medals on my chest.
2: Tonto, feel plenty good see you.
1: Tonto, you're a sight for sore eyes.
2: What you do here?
1: We've been looking for you. Where's your mask pod?
2: Him in camp.
0: We gotta see him right away.
2: Tonto, take you there.
1: There ain't no time to waste, Tonto. We gotta move awful fast.
2: Here, paint horse.
0: Gosh, I just about give up all hope.
2: What matter?
1: Everything's the matter, Tonto. Come on, we'll tell you about it while we're riding.
2: Get him up,
1: Sherman. Get him up. Come on, boy.

0: As the days passed, Morgan Hanley spent more and more of his time at the Lazy N. We see him now in the afternoon before the final day set for Steve's decision, speaking with Jane Colfax. They are on the porch of the ranch house.
1: Miss Jane, I can't see no reason why you and me can't be good friends.
2: I prefer to choose my friends myself.
1: Meaning you ain't got no time for me?
2: You can take it any way you want to.
1: It's Steve, eh?
2: I don't see why I have to explain myself. If you'll excuse me, I'm going inside.
1: Just a second.
2: Yes?
1: I got some things to say. And the first is, you and Steve ain't gonna get hitched up.
2: Let me by.
1: Stand where you are. I could tell you plenty about Steve. If you don't act more friendly, I'll get him in so much trouble he'll never get out.
2: Let me by, Steve.
1: You stubborn little fool.
2: Steve! Steve!
1: Keep your mouth shut.
2: Oh, you.
3: What's the trouble, Jane?
1: You stay out of this, Steve.
2: Make this fella leave me be.
3: Morgan, I told you what would happen if you didn't quit pestering Jane here.
1: You'd better mind your talk.
3: Stand away from her.
1: I won't, I tell you.
3: Little teacher!
1: Oh! You hit me.
3: I should tear you apart.
1: I'll get that letter
3: you
1: out.
3: You show that letter and your chances of getting what you want are done for.
1: Blast you.
3: I got till tomorrow. Now get out of here.
1: I'll go. And I'll wait till tomorrow. But if you don't give me your answer then...
3: Yeah?
1: Then I'll see to it you run right out of this county.
3: Go on, get!
1: And if you think I don't mean it, just try and stall for more time.
2: Steve, what is it? What hold that man got on?
3: I can't tell you, honey.
2: Don't you think I can be trusted?
3: Jane, don't ask me about it, please.
2: I won't, Steve, but I just want you to know this. Whatever it is, whatever you've done, I'll still love you.
3: Jane! Hey, wait!
4: The curtain falls on the first act of our thrilling Lone Ranger drama. Before the next exciting scenes, please permit us to pause for just a few moments

0: Now to continue our story. When Bolivar Bates and Hacksaw Hastings stopped at the Lazy N Ranch, they discovered that its young foreman, Steve Manners, had written an incriminating letter several years before. The letter was held by an outlaw, Morgan Hanley, who threatened Steve with exposure unless he stole 1,000 head of his employer's cattle. Bolivar and Hacksaw set out to find the Lone Ranger. Hanley gave Steve 1 week to decide whether or not to obey his orders. On the sixth day, the two men quarreled, and that evening Morgan went to the cafe in town. Now, as our second act opens, we see Bolivar and Hacksaw as they approach the door of the cafe.
1: Get Morgan's inside, Bolivar.
2: I'll push back the door and see.
1: There he is.
2: He's standing right at the end of the bar.
1: You go on and talk to him.
2: Come on in.
1: Guys, every time I see that fella, he looks meaner than the last time.
2: There ain't nothing to be afeard of. If he gets tough, we'll just give him that steely look of ours.
1: Yeah.
2: Howdy, friend. Your name, Morgan?
3: Huh? How'd you fellas know my name?
2: Shucks, we know a heap more than that about you. Don't we, Hacksaw?
1: That we do.
3: Yeah?
2: But maybe we hadn't ought to talk where anybody can hear us.
3: Say, what are you two old goats getting at?
1: What's that you called us?
2: Careful there, mister.
3: Get the blazes away from here. I ain't got the time nor the mind to do any talking with a couple of tramps like you fellas.
2: Why, consign your hide, I... Well, come along, Hacksaw. I reckon he ain't interested in our knowing about that letter of Steve's he's got.
3: What's that?
1: Yeah, Bolivar. I figured maybe he was the kind of fella we could do business with.
3: Just hold on. What's that you said about a letter?
2: You willing to talk?
3: We can't do no talking here. We'll go over to that table there in the corner.
1: Sounds like he's changed his tune, Bolivar.
2: Yeah.
3: Come on. I don't know what your game is, but by golly, I'm going to find out.
2: Me and my partner just had a notion you could use some help.
1: And get the cattle you want without half so much trouble.
3: Sit down.
1: Sure.
3: Now talk and talk fast. How come you know about that letter?
2: Steve told us.
3: Why?
1: You better tell him the rest of it, Bolivar, before he gets the wrong ID.
2: I reckon I had. He looks mad enough to bust.
3: The rest of what?
2: Well, it's like this. Steve told us, on account of we had a letter mighty like yours.
1: And we had the same notion you had.
2: Only we went there looking for cash, as we wouldn't know what to do with cows if he gave them to us.
3: How'd you get hold of any such letter?
2: You see that Indian sitting at that table all alone?
3: Yeah?
2: He's got a friend, a masked fella.
3: An outlaw, eh?
2: Well, some fellas call him that.
3: Go on, keep talking.
2: He knew Steve when he was an outlaw, just like you did. And he had a letter to prove it.
3: Well, I'll be...
1: So when we done him a favor once, he give us the letter.
3: And you fellas are trying to get cash from Steve for it?
2: That was the notion we had. We went to him, and when we told him about it, he was fit to be tied. So then we got the idea you and us could work together.
3: How do you figure that?
2: Steve put up quite a fuss when you asked him for that 1,000 head, didn't he?
3: And what if he did?
1: We was thinking maybe you went about it the wrong way. What you want to do is to ask for just a little at first to get him used to the idea how easy it is to steal.
3: Yeah?
2: And then when he's give you maybe 50 head or so of cattle, come on back with that letter we got and ask for the 1,000.
3: Say, maybe you fellas ain't as dumb as you look.
2: Shucks, we just looked that way a purpose. If folks savvied how downright slick we was, they'd be afeard of us.
1: That they would, mister.
3: But how do I know you're telling the truth?
2: Steve wouldn't have told us about the letter you got, less than we knew something too, would he?
3: Maybe not.
1: And besides, we'll show you the letter.
2: The Injun can tell you where we got it.
3: And what do you fellas want out of this?
2: We ain't asking for much. We can't get cash from Steve, so you can take cattle and pay us when you've sold it.
3: Yeah.
1: Hey, where are you going?
3: I'm going to check that Injun's story with yours. Then I'm going to have a look at that letter. And if you've been talking straight, maybe we can do business.

0: Morgan talked to Tonto, and then agreed to the plan outlined by Bolivar and Hacksaw. The next morning, he rode to the Lazy M, dismounted, and rapped on the ranch house door.
1: That was a slick scheme, all right, that them two old coots thought up. But if they think they're going to get their share after we're done, they got a mighty big surprise coming. Yeah, what in blazes is keeping Steve?
2: So there you are.
3: I've been looking for you. Come on in.
2: You made up your mind yet?
3: Yep.
2: Well?
3: I ain't giving you nothing.
2: You ain't?
3: I'll tell you why. I can't let no thousand head go. If I did, the boss would show us a devil savvy something was wrong.
2: But you've got to...
3: And besides, there was two other fellas here with a letter I wrote. If I pay you off, well, I got to pay them too.
2: Why, I ain't asking for no thousand head.
3: Huh?
2: No, I changed my mind. Give me 50 and the letter's yours.
3: That's some difference.
2: What's more, I'll give you my word them two fellas won't ask you for nothing.
3: You mean that?
2: I know them two old coots, and I ain't letting them interfere with my game.
3: And you'll give me the letter you got just for 50 head?
2: That's what I said, ain't it?
3: 50 head wouldn't be hard to cover up.
2: Of course it wouldn't. And that's a heap better than having me show folks that letter.
3: But I don't know.
2: I ain't giving you no more time.
3: Are you sure those fellas won't trouble me?
2: You just leave them to me.
3: And I'll do it.
2: I thought you'd have some sense. I'll send some of my boys around just as soon as it gets dark to collect them cows.
3: I'll be waiting for them.
2: Good. I'll be seeing you later.
3: Yeah.
2: Hacksaw and Bolivar won't come around with that second letter. But I ain't said that I wouldn't. Just wait till Steve sees it's me that's got it instead of them.
4: Get up there.

0: That evening, Morgan, Hacksaw, and Bolivar sat astride their horses, watching the approach of a small herd of cattle. The men hazing the cattle along turned them toward the corrals of the old Kramer place that Morgan had purchased. The outlaw looked at his two companions and chuckled.
1: Well, here they are. 50 head of cattle for nothing.
2: Told you it worked, didn't we?
3: You give Steve that out of your hand?
1: Yeah, but I give him my word you fellas wouldn't trouble him none. But I never promised I wouldn't.
2: Morgan's near as smooth a customer as us, ain't he, Hacksaw?
3: But it took us to show him what to do.
2: But shucks, you can't expect everybody to have our brains.
3: You gonna talk to Steve tonight, Morgan?
1: Uh-huh. I don't want to give him the chance to do any thinking.
2: Them was Jeb Stuart's tactics. Keep the enemy on the run without letting them get collected.
3: What's tactics, Bolivar?
2: Why, Oh, don't show your ignorance, Hacksaw.
1: Now that Steve's seen how easy it is to give me the cows he did, he ain't going to put up so near so much fuss when I ask for more.
3: You better be getting along.
1: I'm going right now. Hey, fellas, yeah, start branding them cows. Take your running irons and fix them up to look like Box Z stuff.
4: We'll get right at it, boss.
1: Get up there. Come on. Get up there.
3: Well, there he goes to see Steve.
2: Yep. We'll give him a head start. And then I reckon we'll tag along after to see the fireworks.

0: Morgan, with the second letter in his pocket, rode swiftly to the Lazy M. There he found Steve standing in front of the house.
1: What you come back for, Morgan?
2: We still got more business, Steve.
1: Look here. What are you up to now?
2: I just wanted to show you this other letter.
1: But what are you trying...
2: And for this one, I'm asking 1,000 head of cattle like before.
1: You...
2: Now, don't start using your language too free. It'll be just the worse for you.
1: But you said this other letter would never be used.
3: You must have misheard me, Steve. I'm downright sorry if you got me wrong. But all I said was that Bolivar and Hacksaw wouldn't come around with it.
1: I should have known better than to believe anything you say.
2: But all you got to do is give me the cows I want, and then our business is done for good.
1: We better step over closer to the corner of the house. I wouldn't want to be seen talking to you.
2: Yeah.
1: This'll do all right.
2: Now, what about it? You going to give me that 1,000 head, or do I have to show folks this letter?
1: I guess
2: you recollect what it says, all right.
1: I ought to. I wrote it, didn't I?
2: I knew that as soon as I seen it.
1: You mean I ain't got no choice at all? You won't settle it some other way?
2: I told you my terms.
1: Well, this is blackmail.
2: Sure it is. And what are you going to do about it?
1: I don't know. But I ain't going to let
2: Who's
1: get away.
2: Who's that coming?
1: One of them is riding a paint horse.
4: Oh, hold on.
5: Hacksaw and Bolivar. What in places are you doing here?
6: You'll find out soon enough, mister.
4: Tonto won't find lawman.
1: You're looking for the sheriff?
5: The sheriff? Say, what's up? Why would the redskin come here for the sheriff?
7: Because I was just standing around the corner of the house to hear what you had to say.
8: And we heard everything.
5: Did you hear enough, Sheriff?
7: I sure did. You're going to jail, Morgan.
5: Steve, you blasted fool.
1: Yeah?
5: I'll show him the letter. Sheriff, Steve's a crook, and I can prove it by this letter here.
7: That letter don't interest me none.
5: But Steve wrote it. You ain't denying it, are you, Steve?
1: Nope.
7: Morgan, I know what's in that letter already. I oughta. I was with him yesterday when the mask fella told Steve what to write.
5: The mask man?
7: Yep, it was his idea. He had Steve write the letter, then rub it in some dirt so it wouldn't look too recent.
1: And you fell for it, Morgan.
5: I was tricked.
6: You tricked plenty.
5: But Steve's a crook. I had a letter he wrote back in Mount Tabor.
7: I don't know anything about that. I ain't seen it.
5: He must have torn it up.
7: Then there ain't nothing I can do about it.
6: Tonto, tell him what happened back to his place.
9: Deputy, get other fella.
7: They rounded up the whole bunch?
9: That's right. We see him change brand.
7: And that's another charge against you, Morgan. I was tipped off that maybe you had your fellas changing the brand on some Lazy End cows, and then they caught you at it.
5: I got them from Steve.
7: Is that right, Steve?
1: He's got to prove it.
5: But you gave them to me.
7: Looks like you can't, Morgan. Well, you're coming along with me.
6: Steve, I told you to listen to what that masked fella said, didn't I?
1: If it wasn't for him and you fellas, I don't know what I'd have done.
10: Well, you treated us white, so we done the best we could for you.
1: And, Jane, you ain't holding none of this against me, are you?
8: Of course not, Steve. I understand more about this than you think.
1: Thank heaven for that.
10: Watch out for Morgan!
5: You ain't gonna get me!
6: Head him off! He's running for his horse!
9: You look. Masked friend catch him. Got him now.
6: By golly, our masked friend was just waiting for him to make a break.
7: Stay where you are, Morgan. This time I got you covered.
1: It looks as though if it weren't for the masked man, he'd have got away anyhow.
8: We owe him a lot, Steve.

A fiery horse with speed of light, a cloud of dust, and a hearty hi-oh, Silver, the Lone Ranger.

The immense natural resources of the western United States brought wealth and security to many of the early settlers, but to have was not always to hold. Outlaws robbed and plundered, and no man's life or property was safe. It was then that the masked rider of the plains rode in the cause of justice, and it was he, more than anyone else, who finally brought law and order to the frontier. Now return with us to those thrilling days when the West was young. From out of the past come the thundering hoofbeats of the great horse Silver. The Lone Ranger rides again.

0: Old Ben Battle had been known for years as one of the unluckiest prospectors in the West. He had spent his life searching for gold, but though unsuccessful, he remained cheerful and active, his courage giving him youthful strength and hope. One day, the citizens of the town of Five Corners were startled to see Old Ben ride down their main street, shouting at the top of his lungs.
1: I found it! I found it! Oh, ho there! Ho, boy! Ho there! 30 years I've been looking, and I found it at last!
2: What is it, Ben?
3: What's happened?
2: What's that you're carrying, Ben?
1: It's Rackin' Rich. Come on inside the cafe, fellas, and I'll tell you all about it.
2: Let's go. I want to know what it is.
1: Right now, I'm the luckiest feller in the state. Yippee, fellas, look here.
4: Name of Old Ben Battle. Say, what's the crowd following you for?
1: I struck it rich, Barkey.
4: You found a good claim?
1: No.
4: Then what do you
1: just
4: mean?
1: Just run your eyes over.

0: Of mine?
1: Yeah, ain't.
2: Gosh, barkeep, I thought everybody knew about that. It was owned by a fellow named Jake Adler.
1: He used to smelt his own ore and then send up a mule train to the coast.
0: Yeah?
2: But once he sent a shipment, they disappeared. No one ever knew what become of it. They wouldn't figure anything, but maybe a landslide covered it up.
0: Couldn't it have been Injuns?
1: But there weren't no Injuns around at the time.
2: And nobody ever seen hide nor hair of anybody that was with the gold. Not even one of the mules.
0: And that's the gold you found, Ben?
1: Yep. I was just coming back over the old trail from Custerville. Man, was it hot. My horse just moseyed along. Doggone you, lazy hide. Keep a going there. I get off and walk to make it easier for you, and you mosey along slower than ever. Now get along, Gretcher. And no back talk, neither. There now. See what you went and made me do? Nearly broke a leg, all on account of... Now, what? Whoa there, whoa. Whoa, whoa, whoa. Well, that's a funny-looking rock I just stumbled on. Queer sort of shape. Now, let me have a look at it. Hold still, won't you? Now, hold still. First you want to stop when I want you to travel. When I want to stop, you want to travel. Now, let me pick up that rock. Yeah. I wonder. Now, where's that hammer I had long? Here it is. I'll just chip off some of the dirt on the outside. Well, I'll be... Jumping juniper, a gold bar. Huh. What's it say there? T.T. Treasure Trove. This is part of the gold from the Treasure Trove mine, or I'll eat my pick and shovel. Now we're heading for town, and we're moving faster. I'll lambaste your blasted, stubborn hide. Now get up there. Come on. Get along there.
0: Well, I'll be doggone.
2: State your claim, Ben.
1: Well,
2: what?
1: Well, maybe I was a bit hasty when I said I'd found the whole shipment. What I meant was I found this here chunk of gold, and I'm darn sure the rest must be somewhere's bound.
2: That's a little different.
0: The gold wouldn't belong to you anyhow, would it, Ben?
1: And why wouldn't it?
0: Well, this Adler
1: shucks,
0: fella.
1: He's been a long time dead. He never had no kinfolk.
2: Oh, it'd be Ben's all right.
0: But where'd you pick up this chunk?
1: Why, it was over by the...
2: You darn fool. Huh? Don't be telling. Somebody'll beat you to it.
1: Golly, I never thought of that.
2: You already said too much.
1: I come close to it, maybe, Sheriff. I was so all fired excited, I wasn't thinking, but...
2: You said too much. Because now, how are you going to go back without being followed?
1: Oh, Sheriff.
2: Every cook in the territory will be here to watch you.
1: Sheriff, I wish you'd take a hammer and pound some sense in my head. I must have gone clean loco.
2: Ben, you got a heart as big as a cow, and more doggone grit than any 20 other fellows. But when it comes to playing your cards close to your belt, you let every fellow in the game read your hands.
1: Oh, this is awful.
2: You wait. When this news gets around, then you'll find out just how bad it really is.
3: Come on, Ben, tell us where you found it.
0: Don't hold out, your friend. Where was your last trip?
3: Ben, give us a tip.
0: Hey, Ben. Come on,
3: Ben.
1: I ain't saying a thing. And I'll camp right here in town before I let some buzzard rob me of what I found.
3: Where was you? Come on, now, don't hold out on it.

0: The sheriff had prophesied correctly. The news of Ben's discovery spread like wildfire, attracting the attention of honest men and outlaws alike. The Lone Ranger and his faithful Indian companion, Tonto, also heard the reports. They knew Ben deserved whatever good fortune came his way, and determined to help him if they could. In the meantime, however, an outlaw known as Smoky Joe had made certain plans. We see him now riding with some of his men.
1: This is the only thing we can do, Hawk. That old fool ain't going to stir out of town as long as he figures he'll be followed.
2: Right him, Smoky. He'll wait if it takes a year.
1: But I ain't gonna.
2: He'll talk when we get our hands on him.
1: I didn't want to do it this way, but we ain't got no more time to waste.
2: Yeah.
1: The only trouble is, if we make him talk, we got to get rid of him.
2: You can't leave him live to tell the sheriff who done it.
1: That's what I mean.
2: But it's worth doing something for all that gold.
1: Uh-huh.
2: Where do you figure on keeping Ben when you get him?
1: We'll take him to that old cabin back in the woods.
2: Yeah.
1: And if he does any yelling, nobody will hear him.
2: We're passing Ben's shack right now, ain't we?
1: We just ride on to them trees, and he won't see us when he comes out from town.
2: Just about do, ain't he?
1: Yeah.
2: How's this?
1: It's good enough.

0: All right, fellas.
1: Rein up and keep out of sight.
2: Go ahead, boss.
3: Ho, there. Ain't it likely to hear the horses?
0: Not with them riding as fast as he always does.
4: Smokey, there's somebody coming now.
0: Can you make him out?
4: No, it's too blamed dark.
3: We'll know in a second.
0: Keep quiet, you fellas.
3: I see him, Smokey. That's that chestnut horse he rides.
5: Get along there, boys. Get along.
0: Grab him, fellas.
3: Yeah, get him.
5: Hey, what the?
0: Hold on there.
3: Get the reins.
0: Stop your horse, Ben.
6: You crooks, out of my way.
3: Watch it. He's going for his gun.
6: I ain't afraid of a pack of yellow outlaws.
0: Put down that gun.
6: Yeah,
4: I winged him, boss.
0: Last time, maybe you killed him.
3: He ain't hurt much, Smokey. Just grazed his shoulder.
6: I'll live to get every one of you.
0: We'll see about that.
3: Boss, let's get out of here. Maybe somebody heard the shot.
0: You got his bridle?
4: Ah, he won't get away.
0: Then let's paddle. Get up there. Come on.

0: The outlaws, with Old Ben as their prisoner, raced to the cabin in the forest. Throughout the entire rest of the night, they questioned him, but he refused to tell them anything. They rested during the day, but the following evening, the brutal questioning began again.
1: Talk, Ben.
2: Ain't.
1: It'll be the worse for you if you don't.
2: Where'd you find that chunk of gold?
3: Where's the gold head?
1: Where's it head, blast you? Where's it head?
3: Hawker will beat it out of you.
1: Don't talk, no.
3: You're wasting your time.
2: Why, you stubborn old fool.
3: I'll see every one of you hung before I'll talk. I wouldn't tell you nothing no matter what you did. You can hit me and you can beat me up. I won't talk and there's no way you can make me.
1: Now,
2: wait, boss.
1: Yeah?
2: Let me handle this.
1: What you want with the old maverick?
2: I'll find a way to fix him.
1: Go ahead. I'm riding back to town. Folks are most likely talking because Ben ain't been around.
3: Yeah, huh?
1: I'll take the rest of the boys and show ourselves in the cafe so he won't be suspicious.
3: Me and Hawk can handle things.
1: See that you do.
2: We've been too easy on him. But we ain't going to be no longer.
4: They won't be gone more than a couple hours. Get your saddles, fellas. We're riding to town.
2: All right, Ben. It's just three of us now.
3: You dirty skunk.
2: The boss is a mite squeamish, but I ain't.
3: And you'll find it out right soon.
5: If I weren't tied to this chair,
2: you'd do a lot, wouldn't you?
3: I ain't so young no more, but I'd show you fellas a few tricks.
5: Only it's us that's going to show you a few things.
2: I'm giving you one more chance. Where'd you find that chunk of gold?
3: I ain't saying.
5: Well, of all the stubborn mavericks I ever run up against, this fella takes a cake.
2: We give him his chance. Get that poker.
5: Yeah.
2: Stick it in the fireplace so it'll get red hot.
5: I'll do that.
2: You're beginning to get the idea, Ben?
3: You'll pay for all this.
5: I fixed it, Hawk.
2: Good. Now we're...
5: What was that?
2: Somebody firing at us.
5: There he is. It's a fella on a white horse.
2: We've got to get him.
5: Well, how about Ben?
2: He's tied up. He ain't going to run away.
5: Well, then come on.
2: Get your horse. We'll ride after him.
5: All right, hurry up, Hawk. Come on, get in the saddle. You ready?
2: Yeah. Come on. Get up. Get up there. Get up.
6: You all right?
3: Huh? Who's there?
6: Me come help you.
3: Gosh, a redskin.
6: White friend, get outlaw way. Tonto come get you.
3: You'll have to cut these here ropes. They got me tied up like a calf for Brandon.
6: Me cut rope.
3: But how'd you find me?
6: Tonto follow trail. Find where bad feller get you. Then trail you here. There. Oh, you free now.
3: I don't know who you are, but by golly, you and that friend of yours are sure pards of mine from now on.
6: You hurry.
3: Where are we going?
6: Take you to find gold. Outlaw, not catch us. Here, paint horse.
3: You mean we're going to try and outrun them crooks?
6: Paint horse, plenty fast. You mount them.
3: By golly, I'll chance it. It's the only way I can ever get to that gold without being followed.
6: That right. Get him up, paint horse. Get him up.
4: Hawk, look. There goes Ben riding a horse with an engine.
2: Hey, we've been tricked.
4: Yeah, Ben's got away.
2: There ain't no use chasing him. Look at that horse trap.
5: Yeah. Oh, and look over there.
2: Huh?
5: There goes a fellow we was chasing before.
4: Oh,

0: And now to continue our story. The Lone Ranger and Tonto, accompanied by old Ben Battle, who had found the treasure trove gold bar, left Hawk and his companion far behind. At the cafe in town, Smokey Joe talked with an Indian guide.
1: Black Wolf, you're just the fella I need.
2: Huh?
1: I've heard all about you. They say you're the best Indian trailer in these parts.
2: Me follow trail plenty good.
1: And from what I've heard, you don't mind making yourself a little cash on occasion.
2: You give 'em me cash?
1: It just depends on you.
2: What you want 'em?
1: I reckon you've heard the talk that's been going on around town, ain't you?
2: You mean talk 'em gold?
1: Sure, and I got a scheme to get that gold.
2: Huh?
1: What do you say you throw in with me and my boys? You can trail old Ben when he leaves town to go back to where he found that treasure trove stuff. And we'll help ourselves to it and give you all the protection you need.
2: What you pay him, Black Wolf?
1: You'll get your equal share with the rest of us. Well, what do you say?
2: Me not know.
1: You gotta. Just think of all the firewater you could buy with your share, Black Wolf. More than you ever seen before.
2: Black Wolf, do him.
1: Good. I thought you would.
3: Hey,
1: what are you doing
3: Ben's
1: here?
3: Ben's got away.
1: Bless you, keep your voice down. You say Ben ain't in the cabin?
3: No, an engine and a mast feller got him.
1: You blasted fool!
3: Well, we couldn't help
1: it. The minute I leave you, everything goes wrong. And I ought to get me some fellas I can depend on.
3: Oh, but even...
1: Shut up! We're riding out to the cabin. Black Wolf, you come on in after us. It looks to me like we can put you to work before we figure it out.

0: Of all the blasted idiots I ever seen, you fellas are the worst.
1: Ah, but Smokey, how was we to know there was a redskin with that masked fella?
0: You didn't have to know it. All you had to do was to stay with old Ben like you were supposed to.
2: You let yourselves be shot at.
0: I'm blame sorry he didn't hit you.
1: Ain't nobody seen nothing of Ben since he got away?
0: Of course they ain't. Him and them other two fellas lit right out for the gold.
2: What are we going to do now, boss?
0: We got to get Ben back.
2: Yeah, but...
0: If we don't, it means jail for us. Ben seen us all. When he tells the sheriff who we are, we're done for.
1: We could light out of here.
0: And let the gold go?
1: Yeah, that's better than being jailed.
3: I got a better notion.
2: What's that?
3: You ever heard of Black Wolf?
1: The Injun?
3: That's the one.
2: Well, what about him?
3: That redskin's as good at trailing as anybody you can name. You can most trail a hawk if you give him half a chance.
2: Why, thunder?
1: Well, where's he at?
3: I'm waiting for him now.
1: Oh, yeah?
3: I seen him in town this morning, and that's where I got the idea.
2: You talked to him?
3: Uh-huh. I talked to him and told him if he put in with us, he'd get his fair share.
1: Yeah, what'd he say?
3: What do you figure he'd say? That redskin would do anything for gold to buy firewater.
2: And we still got a chance.
3: And a darn good one.
1: Maybe that's him now.
3: Most likely. That you, Black Wolf?
4: Me, Black Wolf.
3: Walk right in. These are my pards I was telling you about.
5: Oh, Black Wolf.
3: Well, ain't no use standing around here if you're ready to start out, Black Wolf.
6: Black Wolf, ready.
3: And come on, fellas. Some of you bring our horses around, and the rest of us will show the redskin the marks of the horses them other fellas was riding.
1: All right, boss.
3: Let's get going. Just come this way, Black Wolf.
6: Me come.
2: Go and take a sighted trail in to follow them tracks now.
6: Black Wolf, best brave, all tribe. Black Wolf see where other brave blind.
3: Over there is where we found the tracks of the horse the masked fellow was riding. I kept the boys away so they wouldn't be spoiled. Here you are, Black Wolf. You see him?
6: Black Wolf see like eagle.
2: You figure you can follow tracks like them?
6: Me follow.
2: By golly, we ain't beat yet.
3: Fetch them horses.
7: Yeah, we're coming.
3: We'll head after Ben and the masked fellow without waiting.
2: I'd like to get my hands on him.
3: And I want to get my hands on the gold. Steady there.
2: Black Wolf, good he says he is. We'll do both.
6: Black Wolf not like paleface. Him not speak big word, do little deed. Him speak little, do big deed.
3: And now's your chance to prove it. Get up. Get on it. Come on. Get up.

0: In the meantime, Ben Battle, the Lone Ranger, and Tonto had crossed the plains and entered the hills. We see the old man and the Indian now in a sheltered camp, close to the spot where Ben had found the gold. Ben is speaking.
1: Yes, sir, Tonto. You and the masked fella got anything beat ever see.
2: Why you think that, huh?
1: Well, first off, look at the way you fooled them crooks the night you found me at the cabin. Then take them horses of yours. I ain't seen their equal since I was knee-high to a grasshopper.
2: Them plenty good.
1: And it was the masked fella's idea for you to go alone after the blasting powder we needed. He figured nobody'd be curious about a redskin.
2: Not right.
1: Then, to top it all off, your pard's gone back to see if they've been followed. He don't take no chances at all.
2: It's not good take chance.
1: You're two of the squarest fellas I ever met up with. You even say you don't want none of the gold for helping me out.
2: No. You not pay us.
1: Well, I don't know anybody else that'd feel the same about it, except maybe the sheriff. Him and me have been friends for close 30 years.
2: Him, heap good feller.
1: He is that. He'd do anything for me, and I'd do anything...
2: You look.
1: Huh?
2: You look. There.
1: It's smoke.
2: White friend, send signal.
1: You mean the masked fella's making that smoke?
2: Not right.
1: But what for? What's it say?
2: Outlaw. Feller. Follow. You.
1: We've been trailed.
2: Not right.
1: Oh, golly, just when I was thinking we had things our own way.
2: But them trail us.
1: And there's close to a dozen of them and only three of us.
2: That'd be all right.
1: But what we got...
2: White friend be here
1: but
2: soon.
1: What can he do? There ain't nothing left to do but run for it.
2: Him make plan.
1: But he's got a plan, you say?
2: Not right.
1: Well, he's done a plenty so far. But if he's thought of a way for three fellas to get the best of a dozen, then he's smarter even than I had him figured.

0: the Lone Ranger, having sighted the pursuing outlaws, built signal fires to warn Ben and Tonto. Then he hastily mounted Silver and raced to rejoin them. The outlaws, led by Black Wolf, who had followed the trail with uncanny skill, approached the spot where Ben and his friends had made camp.
1: We're getting closer, ain't we, Black Wolf?
2: Much sign now. Them not far.
1: Good.
3: I could even see the trail myself for the last hour or so.
1: This is the trail the mule trains used to take when old Jake Adler sent his gold to the coast.
3: Uh-huh.
1: Most likely there was a landslide somewhere around here that buried the whole shebang.
3: And Ben had to have the fool luck to stumble onto it after everybody else had hunted it for years.
4: He didn't find the whole works. He just found that chunk of gold.
3: Well, it must have been a piece that happened to come uncovered. The rest's bound to be somewhere close by.
4: Yeah, I reckon so.
2: There, camp.
1: And someone's been here recent.
3: By golly, that's so.
1: You can see the ashes. And there's prints all about.
4: Yeah.
1: Here's hoping we see them before they see us.
3: I hope so, but...
4: Who's that over there?
1: You see something?
4: Look where the valley narrows.
3: That must be a pass. And by thunder, there's old Ben.
4: What's he doing?
1: I don't know, but he ain't dodging us this time. Come on, get up there. Get up.
3: He ain't seen us.
1: He will in a second.
4: Where's the engine and the mast, fella?
1: A blazing with them. It's only Ben we got to worry about. Get along there. Get along.
3: He's seen us.
1: We got you, Ben.
4: We'll run for it. I'm holding my gun on you.
1: Well, so you figured you got away, did you?
5: You know what?
4: He's been planting blasting powder.
3: It's all ready to be lit.
1: Now, ain't that real nice of you, Ben? So the gold is under these rocks, huh?
5: No, it ain't. I was only trying...
1: Did you hear that, fellas?
2: Yeah.
1: The gold ain't here, but he's setting off powder just the same. Figures he needs a practice, I reckon.
5: Smokey, listen to me now.
3: What do you figure we better do, boss?
1: That don't take no figuring. As long as Ben's got the blasting powder all set, we'll just let him light it first.
5: Yeah. I won't. You can't make me.
3: You might just as well, Ben. We know where the gold is now.
5: But I'm not gonna...
4: Just take a look at this shooting iron.
5: You wouldn't shoot me, would you?
1: You'll shoot if you don't do like I say.
5: Well, then I reckon I ain't got no choice.
1: You sure haven't.
5: Well, you'd better go on a ways so as you won't be hurt by the rocks when they fall.
3: Yeah.
1: Well, we'll be watching. And if you try any tricks, it'll be your last.
5: I savvy.
1: Come on, fellas.
2: Yeah.
1: Get up there.
4: Yeah. Hey, Ben. I'll be aiming at you all the time.
6: You better hurry. I'm lighting it right now.
3: I'll bet he's so mad he could bust. Us finding him just when he was all set to uncover the gold.
1: Yeah.
4: And watch out, fellas. The blast will be going off any second now.
3: Yeah, we're safe here.
2: Oh.

0: The blast went off, and great masses of rock and earth were torn from the side of the hill, blocking the narrow pass. The outlaws watched eagerly. Then Hawk shouted,
1: "There ain't no coal there.
2: Where'd Ben get to?
3: He run the other way when he lit the fuse.
1: Then we can't get back the way we come. The rocks filled up the pass.
3: We'll just have to ride on and find
4: another. Blind Canyon!
3: Huh?
4: We're pinned in!

0: With the outlaws imprisoned in the canyon, Ben Battle grinned and sat down to wait for the masked man and Tonto. Finally, they rode up with the sheriff, dismounted, and walked over toward the old prospector.
1: Are they all in there, Ben?
2: Can't you hear him, Sheriff?
1: I sure can. And they don't sound so blamed happy. Smokey Joe!
3: Help us get out of here!
1: Keep still and listen.
3: What do you got to say?
1: There's just a few things I wanted you fellows to know about. And the first is, I got some deputies coming to take you fellows to jail. And Ben and the masked fella found the gold before you fellows ever got here. Ben just pretended to be blasting for the gold so as you could be caught.
2: And maybe if you fellas ever get out of jail, you won't be so darned anxious to go again the Lone Ranger.
1: Lone Ranger? Is that who the masked color is?
2: You never heard tell of any other hombre that could do what he's done, did you?
1: By golly, I want to talk to that fella.
2: But I reckon you won't.
1: Huh? What's the...
2: Because he's on his way right now. That's how come I know for sure he's the Lone Ranger. He does what nobody else could do, and he never waits to be thanked.

fiery horse, the speed of light, a cloud of dust, and a hearty hi-oh, Silver, the Lone Ranger.

When the western United States was first opened to settlers, gun law ruled the range. The coming of the railroad was a civilizing influence, but it was the masked rider of the plains who did most to bring law and order to the frontier. Astride his great horse, Silver, he fought crime and criminals through the length and breadth of seven states, and the memory of his deeds will remain with us as long as the memory of the early West itself. Return with us once more to those thrilling days of yesteryear. From out of the past come the thundering hoofbeats of Silver. The Lone Ranger rides again.

0: Limpy Davis led one of the most daring bands of outlaws in the West. Ruthless himself, he demanded the same quality in his men. As our story opens, we see them crouched in a clump of trees near the newly opened railroad line. A pile of logs has been placed on the track, and as Limpy steps out of cover and looks toward the east, he says,
1: "What's the time, Webb?"
2: "Most 10 o'clock.
1: And that choo-choo train ought to be coming along right soon."
3: "It's due now, Limpy."
1: "Yeah, and it's bringing us about $10,000.
2: "You figure the Stevens will pay that much cash?"
1: "Blame right they will. They ain't got no other kin but this young fellow in the train. They're leaving everything they got to him. He'll be worth that much, all right."
3: "Seems darn funny they ain't never seen him before."
1: "There ain't nobody around here ever seen him. His pa and old Jake Stevens was brothers. But they fought about something while there was a couple of young bucks, and they never had anything to do with each other since.
2: And now he's going to come into everything they own."
3: "Some hombres have all the luck."
1: "You won't think he's so lucky when he meets up with us."
2: "Yeah."
1: "What in blazes is keeping that train anyhow?"
3: "What I'm worrying about is whether the fellas in the engine will see the logs we piled on the track in time to stop without wrecking the train."
2: "Don't worry, they'll see them in plenty of time."
3: "And another thing, how are we going to know this fella Ridge Stevens when we meet up with him?"
1: "We'll locate him if we got to search everybody that's riding the cars."
2: "Besides, Lamb Road, he was a tall young fella with sort of sandy hair."
3: "That's a swell description."
1: "You'd worry if he had cash in the bank."
3: "Yeah, if I knew you fellas was anywhere around."
2: "There's the train."
3: "Yeah, you can see it coming around the far bend."
2: "Gosh, just think of traveling without a horse."
1: "You fellas know just what you're to do?"
2: "Yeah, we know."
3: "Yeah, I get it."
1: "Harv and Shorty will hold a gun on the two fellas in the engine."
4: "All right."
1: "Mac, you and Red will see that nobody gets a shot at Webb and me when we board the train."
4: "Yeah."
1: "And you, Pete, you'll bring up the horses so as we make a getaway fast."
4: "All right."
3: "Everything's straight, boss."
1: "It better be. The fella that makes a mistake will have me to deal with."
3: "Gosh, ain't they going to see them logs?"
1: "Don't be so all fired fidgety. Keep out of sight, you fellas, till the train stops."
2: "They seen the logs, all right."
3: "They sure did."
1: "Just hold still. They'll be stopping soon."
2: "They'll stop right about here."

0: fit.
1: All right, fellas. Get them covered before they savvy what's happened to them. Right, come on. What's happened?
2: Somebody's locked the rail.
1: Hey, look, outlaw!
2: They got us covered.
1: Don't anybody go for a shoot, Iron.
0: Get them hands up.
3: Go ahead, Lefty. We got the drop on them.
4: Come on, Webb. We'll get aboard and go through the car.
0: Yeah.
4: Keep your gun handy.
0: We're doing all right.
5: They're going through the car.
1: Quiet, you hombres. There's only one gent we're looking for. The rest of you stay where you are and keep your hands in the air.
0: We gotta hurry, boss.
1: Now, which one of you is Reed Stevens? Come on, speak up. If you don't, I'll search everybody here.
6: I'm Reed Stevens. What do you want me for?
1: Come here.
6: I asked you a question.
1: And I'm giving you an order.
0: Step up here before I shoot.
6: Try and get me.
4: After him, Webb. Don't shoot your fool. We want him alive.
0: We won't get away.
4: Grab him. Jump for him. Yeah. I'll give you a hand.
0: Oh, I couldn't help it, Limpy. He hit his head against the seat when he went down.
4: If he's dead,
0: he ain't, boss. Honest, he ain't. I can feel his heart beating.
4: He's sure got a bad cut in his head.
0: It ain't bleeding much.
4: Pick him up. We gotta get moving. Here, I'll give you a hand with him. Got him?
0: Yeah.
4: Pete's brought up the horses. They're just outside.
0: Uh-huh.
4: You can throw this fellow across your saddle.
0: All right, boss.
4: Watch out for the steps.
0: I can make it.
7: What are you doing with that fellow, you rotten crooks?
0: There weren't so many of you.
7: The sheriff will be after you, fellas.
4: Ready to go, fellas?
7: Yeah.
4: You ready with Stevens, Webb?
0: I'm all ready.
4: Steady there. Back to camp, fellas. Now get moving.
7: Get out there. Come on.

0: Word of the train holdup and the kidnapping of a passenger soon spread. Among those who heard the story was the Lone Ranger, who with his faithful Indian companion Tonto determined to investigate. In the meantime, the sheriff and his deputies had scoured the country for a clue to the outlaws, but without success. We see the sheriff now in his office at Sioux Rapids. A deputy is with him.
1: You know, Herb, my idea is it was Limpy Davis and his gang that did this job.
2: Don't know anybody else around these parts with nerve enough.
1: But why in tarnation did they do it?
2: You got me.
1: Ain't much doubt but what it was Jake Stevens' nephew them outlaws captured.
2: The folks on the train recollected the outlaws calling him Ridge Stevens.
1: But if it's cash them crooks want for Ridge, why in blazes don't they send some word?
2: Jake ain't heard nothing?
1: Not a doggone solitary thing.
2: Maybe it's just that they had something against him.
1: They wouldn't be likely to hold up a train just for a grudge.
2: Don't sound reasonable.
1: And it's 4 days since it happened.
2: Maybe we'll find out someday.
1: Someday? By the great horned toad, if we don't learn something pronto, we're going to be in hot water for sure. Jake's so mad he's fit to be tied.
2: Well, you can't blame him much.
1: I ain't blaming him, I'm just...
2: We got a visitor.
1: Come on in.
2: A redskin. Well, I'll be darned.
3: Tonto want make talk.
1: Yeah, what's on your mind?
3: Maybe you tell Tonto about outlaw.
1: Outlaw? What outlaw?
3: Tell her stop train.
1: Oh.
3: You got clue?
1: What's it to you if I have or not?
3: Maybe Tonto help you.
1: You know anything about it?
3: No, Tonto not know.
2: What do you make of it, Sheriff?
1: I got a notion. Say, Injun, who sent you here?
3: Friend send Tonto.
1: Your friend, huh?
3: Your
1: friend's name wouldn't be Limpy Davis, would it?
3: That's not it.
2: Sheriff, I'll bet it is.
1: Limpy's smart. It'd be just like him to send the redskin here to find out what we know.
3: You make plenty big mistake.
1: Yeah? Well, we'll find out about this.
2: Should I jail him, Sheriff?
1: We will if he won't talk.
3: You not jail me.
1: Where's Limpy?
3: Tonto not know.
1: You lie! Out with it, you fool cat! We savvy your game and you're gonna talk.
3: Tonto not talk.
1: Why, you...
3: Me leave now.
2: Stay where you are.
1: Shoot him! He's resisting arrest.
2: Blast it! My hand!
1: A masked fella shot through the window.
2: A masked man?
1: I seen him just for a second.
2: He only hit my gun. Let's get after him.
1: Him and the Indian must have been together.
2: There they are.
1: Shoot!
2: I missed him.
1: And look at him travel.
2: Now we know doggone well who stopped that train. If it wasn't that masked feller, I'll eat my boots.

0: In the outlaws' camp, it had been discovered that Ridge Stevens was seriously injured. For 4 days, he lay unconscious. And then, on the morning of the fifth, he stirred restlessly. Limpy stood over him, watching.
1: Maybe he's coming, too.
2: What was that, boss?
1: Look at him. This is the first sign of life he's shown since we brung him to camp.
2: By golly, he's coming out of it.
1: Wait.
2: But I...
1: Wait, I tell you. Hey, you. Can you hear me?
3: Who's that?
2: He can hear you, Limpy.
1: How do you feel, fella?
3: Gosh, help me to sit up, won't you?
2: Here. I'll give you a hand.
3: Thanks. Say, what am I doing here?
1: I reckon you ain't forgetting what happened over to the railroad.
3: Huh? Oh. What railroad?
1: By gosh, you must have got a bump on your head.
2: I'll be hogtied. Think of forgetting that.
3: I don't know what I'm doing here, but I reckon I better be getting home.
1: You're a long way from home, fella.
3: But, yeah, that's a funny thing.
1: Huh?
3: Why, I can't recollect where I live. I can't even remember my name.
2: If that don't beat all. Why, your name is...
1: Shut up!
2: What the...
1: Keep your mouth shut, Webb. Jack won't want to be bothered with that now.
2: Jack?
3: Is that my name?
1: Yeah. Come here, Webb. I got some things to say.
2: Uh-huh.
3: Come back soon, fellas, won't you? I got more questions to ask.
1: I'll be back. You just take it easy for now.
2: What in tarnation are you up to, Limpy?
1: Wait till we get where he can't hear us.
2: But I
1: here,
2: can...
1: Here, this'll do.
2: What I'd like to know is what...
1: You nearly spoiled it. Don't you see what's happened? He can't recollect a thing before that bump he got in the head.
2: Sure, but why tell him his name is Jack?
1: Because that's what it's going to be from now on. As far as he'll know, he's an outlaw just like the rest of us.
2: Maybe I'm dumb, but I can't figure...
1: We'll tell him he's wanted by the law.
2: Yeah?
1: This is good. He's the only one of us that ain't known around here by sight.
2: Of course he ain't, but I...
1: Can't you see it? We'll leave a note with Jake Stevens asking for 10,000 cash. Then we'll watch the ranch. And when there's nobody around, we'll send this fella here after the money.
2: You mean send young Stevens for the cash that's to be paid for his own return?
1: That's just what I mean. His uncle ain't never seen him, you know.
2: Well, of all... Why, sure, that's right.
1: And if he gets shot... They'll be shooting a fella they want to save without knowing it.
2: Limpy, that's the slickest idea I ever heard of.

0: Now to continue our story. When Red Stevens, who was kidnapped from the Sioux Rapids train, recovered consciousness in the outlaws' camp, Limpy Davis convinced him that he belonged to the gang. As our second act opens, the young man and Webb, Davis's lieutenant, are riding towards Stevens' ranch house. Ridge says,
1: "You know, Webb, I wish Limpy hadn't sent me to collect that cash."
2: "Shucks, Jack. There ain't no danger. The boys are watching out. If there's been a trap set, they'll give us a warning."
1: "I wasn't thinking of that."
2: "Well, you'll go through with it, or wish you had."
1: "Where is this Ridge Stevens we're supposed to be holding?"
2: "Never mind about that. He's took care of all right."
1: "And another thing I've been wondering about."
2: "Yeah?
1: Are these clothes I got on the same as always belonged to me?"
2: "Now, that's a darn funny thing to ask."
1: "Are they?"
2: "Of course they are. Ain't you satisfied with them?"
1: "I was just wondering. It ain't easy when you can't remember nothing."
2: "Well, there ain't much you have to remember. Just don't forget that when we get to the Stevens place and you go in, I'll be outside by the window watching everything you do."
1: "Well, I don't cotton to this much. I don't know that I ought to..."
2: "Keep your mouth shut and do what you're told. You're in this the same as the rest of us."
1: "Yeah, I guess that's right. Well, will these papers I got prove we're holding this Stevens fella?"
2: "Uh-huh. Them's what he was carrying to identify himself with when we took him prisoner."
1: "Yeah?
2: Well, Jake Stevens ought to have the cash ready for you. It's been close to a week since he got the note."
1: "I know about that."
2: "There's the house now."
1: "I don't see nobody around."
2: "That's why we got word to come. There's only Jake in the house with some redskin and a young fella about your age." "Oh, brother.
1: Oh.
2: Now go on in. If they try anything, I'll be just outside. There's more of the boys in calling distance."
1: "I ain't afeard."
2: "I'll keep the horses with me."
3: "Who's there?"
1: "I got a message for you."
3: "Who are you?"
1: "Let me come in."
3: "Well, come in. You got any business with me?"
1: "Who are these fellas?"
3: "Why, the Redskin's name's Tonto. And this here is my nephew, Ridge Stevens."
1: "What's that?"
3: "What are you looking so flabbergasted about?"
1: "Did you say Ridge Stevens?"
4: "That's my handle."
1: But I just come to collect $10,000 to turn Ridge back to you."
4: "Huh? Are you loco?"
3: "Say, are you one of the fellas that sent me a note saying you had Ridge and wanted $10,000 for him?"
1: "Well, I
3: didn't..." "If that don't beat all. If there's anything I like to see, it's a bunch of so-called slick crooks get fooled."
1: "Fooled?"
3: "Sure. You grab a hold of some fella and figure he's my nephew. And all the time the real Ridge Stevens is right here, safe as can be."
1: "But we got papers to prove it."
4: "They must be the papers I told you I lost, Jake."
3: "Uh-huh. Well, young fella, you're welcome to keep them. And you can go back and tell your pards that their little stunt didn't work."
1: "I didn't have nothing to do with it."
3: "Yeah?
1: Leastways, I don't think I did."
4: "What do you mean by that?"
1: "I don't know exactly. Well, it don't matter none."
3: "We ain't particularly interested in your alibis anyhow."
4: "Now, go on. Get out of here."
1: "You mean you ain't going to try and hold me?"
3: "Shucks, what be the use? We know darn well you didn't come here without some of your friends, so back you up."
5: "You go quick."
1: "Who'd you say the engine was?"
3: "Told you his name was Tonto. Showed up."
5: "You leave now, huh?"
1: "I'm going."
3: "But remember this. We're letting you go this time because we savvy there ain't no use trying to keep you for the law. But if we meet again, you ain't going to be so lucky."
1: "We ain't likely to meet."
3: "And a good thing."
1: "Did you hear what they said, Webb?"
2: "Every blame word. Get on your horse, blast you."
1: "But it wasn't my fault."
2: "Maybe it weren't. When the boss hears about this, he's going to have your hide. Get up.

0: Webb and Ridge rode back to camp and made their report to Limpy. We see the outlaw leader as he questions the two men.
1: Webb, are you sure that the young fellow is the real Ridge Stevens?
2: Boss, I wouldn't swear to nothing anymore. Well, if he ain't, then I'm a Comanche.
1: What'd he look like?
2: He was just like Lem Rodas. Sandy hair and everything.
3: I don't like any part of this. If I figured I wasn't wanted by the law, I'd quit this gang.
2: Yeah, you'd quit, would you? Why, bless your hide, it's all your fault this happened. It's because we thought you were...
1: Webb, can't you ever learn to keep your mouth shut?
2: Oh, what's the difference now?
1: Plenty of difference. Jack, you go on over and see to the horses.
3: I guess what...
1: Go on, I said.
2: Oh, all right. Now, what's the matter with what I said this time?
1: Look here. What's going to happen if he finds out he ain't a regular member of our bunch?
2: What do you think it'll happen?
1: Just this. We'd either have to shoot him or watch him all the time so he couldn't get away to tell about us.
2: Well, I don't...
1: But if we keep still about what we know, you'll keep on thinking he's an outlaw and stay with us.
2: Well, maybe so.
1: I've been wondering what could have happened. The only thing I can figure is that this fella got Ridge's papers somehow and was up to some trick.
2: He might have been at that.
1: If he weren't, why'd he say he was Ridge when we found him on the train? And how'd he come to have those papers with him?
2: Yeah, that's so.
1: Now we got the whole thing to do over again.
2: Huh? You ain't planning to get a hold of that fella at the Stevens place, are you?
1: And why not? Hey, Fred, come over here.
4: You want me, Limpy?
1: Come here.
4: What is it, boss?
1: You've been with the fellas that have been watching the Stevens place, haven't you?
4: Sure.
1: You was watching it all the time so as we'd know when it was safe to send for the cash.
2: What have you got in mind, Limpy?
1: I was just thinking that while the fellas was watching... They must have learned something about what the folks at the ranch do with themselves.
2: What do you mean?
1: Well, does this young fellow that's at the Stevens place ever go anywhere alone?
4: He sure does.
1: Yeah?
4: He takes a ride every day over to that big red hill north of the ranch.
1: Every day?
4: Just like clockwork. He starts out after dinner and don't come back for a couple hours.
1: Then that's when we're going to get him.
2: Maybe we can at that, boss.
1: Sure we can.
4: But do you figure it's safe?
1: Why ain't it? We can meet him at the hill, grab him, and beat it.
2: But what if he's being guarded?
1: You just heard he rides alone, didn't you?
2: Yeah, but what I meant was the hill can be seen from the ranch. And maybe somebody is set to keep an eye on him.
1: If it looks like there might be trouble, we'll leave him alone. But if we get him, we'll have enough head start so as nobody from the ranch could catch us.
4: Yeah.
1: We can have fresh horses waiting for us halfway back just to make sure.
2: Uh-huh. But what if he rides off when he sees us coming?
1: He don't know us. Why should he figure we're outlaws?
2: Yeah, I guess that's right.
1: Of course it is. And this time we'll show Jake Stevens we ain't so easy to fool as he figured.

0: The following day, Limpy Davis and his men waited in hiding until they saw the young man ride from the Stevens Ranch. Then, when he drew near the hill, they rode forth to meet him.
1: There he comes.
2: That's him, all right.
1: Just take it easy, like we wasn't going nowhere in particular.
2: Uh-huh.
1: Wave at him, friendly-like. I'll tell you when to get him.
2: He don't seem to suspicious nothing. He's waving back.
3: Howdy, fellas.
1: Now, pull up there, young fellow.
4: Hold up, Fred. Bag of yours.
5: You're coming with us.
1: You got a fellow?
5: You can't do this. You can't get away with this kind of stunt.
1: Yeah, you're going to learn different.
2: All right, Limpy. Limpy, look over to the ranch. There's two fellas riding out and more behind them.
1: Come on. They can't catch us. Come on, get up. Get up. Get up. Get up. Get up. Get up.

0: With whip and spur, the outlaws urged their horses forward. But little by little, the gap closed between them and the masked man. Finally, Webb cried,
1: "They're almost up to it."
2: Oh, God, I never seen horses like them.
3: Get up there. Get along, bless you.
1: The Redskins coiling his rope.
2: We gotta get away from them. The other bunch will catch us.
3: Fire at them.
1: You can't aim riding like this.
4: Hurry. I hope they catch a whole bunch of you skunks.
3: We'll take care of you later.
1: They're firing at us.
2: Harry, I can hit that mask on. I'll take a picture.
1: Ooh! Oh, my God. You can't stand up against shooting like that.
3: We got her with the rope. The engine's rope me. Water,
1: boy. Take the rope over me. I'm choking. I ain't talking to you.
0: While the Lone Ranger and Tonto held the outlaws at the point of their guns, the sheriff and Jake Stevens brought up his posse to complete the capture.
5: All right, Lippy. Keep your hands up.
6: We give up, Sheriff.
7: By God, the masked fellow's scheme worked just like he said it would.
8: I told you if you did like he said, everything would come out all right.
5: And it sure did, Marshal.
3: Marshal? Is this fellow we just captured a United States Marshal?
5: Yep. And the fellow you took off the train is the real Ridge Stevens.
3: But what's the idea of
5: that? The masked fellow's plan to make you think you got the wrong hombre. And the Marshal rode out here alone every day so you'd try to get him.
9: Limpy? We've been tricked.
3: Why, the blast.
5: Take it easy, Limpy. You're headed for a long spell in jail.
7: Oh, come here, Ridge.
10: Gosh, it's good to see you, Uncle Jake.
3: Hey, I thought you couldn't recollect nothing.
10: I couldn't at first. When I seen my name wrote on the inside of my shirt, and Webb told me them was the clothes I always wore, it set me to figuring.
9: So that's why he asked me that question.
10: Yep. And then I started to remember things more and more.
9: Well, I'll be...
10: Hey, where's the masked fella? I want to thank him for what he's done.
5: There he goes. Him and the engine both.
10: Well, I'll be doggone. He captures the worst bunch of outlaws I ever seen. And then he just rides off like it was nothing.

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1: 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This is Sarah saying, thanks for listening. Till then, have a great one.
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Tonight's show's titles are as follows. The Silver Spur, The Ranger Impersonates, The Clue of the Lazy Y, and Snake Oil. These shows' air dates were June 6th, 8th, 10th, and 13th, 1938. Now, sit back and relax, as The Lone Ranger brings you tonight's feature momentarily. Enjoy this evening's presentation.

Around lonely campfires throughout the western United States, cowboys still tell of the deeds of the mysterious phantom figure of the plains. Riding his great horse Silver and accompanied by his faithful Indian companion Tonto, the masked rider of justice devoted his

0: As the Lone Ranger rode by on Silver, he said that a friend of his needed help. It was an important day in the town of Pendleton. Young Sandy Tyndale, recently released from jail, was expected on the stage, and a crowd had gathered to greet him. Among the people before the stage station was Sheriff Burt Gordon. He looked sharply around as though searching for someone he had expected to be present.
1: Curious. I figured he'd be about here somewhere.
2: Who are you watching for, Sheriff?
1: Dunno. That's the odd part of it, Steve. You wasn't here when Sandy Tyndale was captured and sent to jail for 2 years, was you?
2: Nope. I come here a year ago. I heard all about Sandy, though.
1: Sorriest thing I ever done was to help send him to jail. Sandy wasn't a bad sort. Just wild and carefree as a colt, that's all. Fact is, my daughter Lenore was right stuck on him.
2: Yeah? Well, Lenore's a fine girl. Tain't like her to judge a man wrong.
1: I don't figure she did. Sandy shot it out with an ornery pole cap that tried to run a crooked game of poker, you see.
2: Is that what he went down for?
1: That's right. He shot and rid away. He was in hiding, you savvy?
2: Outlawed, eh?
1: Yeah, but a man with a white horse and a mask corralled him and fetched him in to square himself with the law.
2: For the reward money?
1: No, the masked hombre wouldn't take the reward. He said a lot of things to Sandy, though, about paying for what he'd done and going straight.
2: That sounds like good sense. Otherwise, Sandy might have been an outlaw all his life.
1: Nobody figured that Sandy'd get jailed at all. But we had a cantankerous coyote on the jury.
2: You needn't tell me the name, I can guess.
1: Yeah?
2: Banker Pottle. And he's coming down the road right now.
1: You're right. Most ornery cut that ever drawed a breath.
3: Where's that stagecoach, Sheriff? Where is it?
1: You know as well as me, Pottle.
3: Abe Carter would have to be late today, just when he has a cash box aboard for my bank.
1: I didn't know nothing about that.
3: Well, it's nonetheless true. $5,000 in cash on board, and he has to turn up late. It's time there were some laws regarding stages. They ought to be made to run on time.
1: Why don't you speak to Congress about it? Maybe they'd fix up the weather so there wouldn't be no mud holes and fallen trees and things.
3: Poor attempt at being funny.
4: Oh, any sign of the stage yet?
1: Oh, hello, Lenore, honey.
4: It's late.
3: Howdy, Miss Lenore.
4: Hello.
3: I suppose you still hold it against me for seeing young Tyndale get what he deserves.
4: I'm not interested enough in you, Mr. Pottle, to hold anything against you.
1: Now, look here, Pottle. Tyndale got a raw deal, but he took it like a man, savvy? And the first hombre in this town that tries to throw it up at him, that he's been in jail, will have me to answer for.
4: Paul?
1: Yeah, honey?
4: You said you had a hunch the masked man that captured Sandy would be in town when the stage arrived.
1: Reckon I was wrong, honey, but I sort of figured he'd be here.
4: You told Sandy he'd see him when he come out of prison. Why, I guess I ought to thank that masked man, too. Now Sandy will be coming home. Otherwise, he might have been a real outlaw by this time.
3: As if he wasn't.
1: That'll do.
2: There comes the stage.
4: Oh, Paul.
5: Yeah, here she comes. The stage is in.
2: Come on, fellas. Let's give Sandy a welcome.
1: Hey, there ain't no one handling them horses.
4: What's the matter with the driver?
2: Something's wrong with Abe. Look at him slumped in the box.
3: Stop that stage and see if my money's aboard.
2: All right, boys, stop those horses. Bring them up there, boy.
1: Someone shot for Abe. Drilled him dead center.
2: Hang on to them horses.
4: Where's Sandy?
6: Tyndale ain't aboard.
3: See if there's an iron box there.
2: Ain't nothing here. It's been looted.
3: I've been robbed. My cash is stolen.
1: You shut up. Let's get down to cases.
3: It's Sandy Tyndale. He was aboard and seen my cash and stole it.
4: That's not true. Sandy ain't a crook.
3: No telling what he is after 2 years in jail. He done this just for spite.
1: Bartle, if you don't shut up, I'll knock your mouth in.
2: Sheriff, one thing is certain. Abe is dead and the stage has been robbed.
1: Yeah.
3: The killer ain't dead. Why don't you go get him?
6: Sheriff, look at here.
1: What's that?
6: A spur. A fancy one at that. It was catched in the seat of the stage here.
4: Oh, Father, that spur.
1: Let me see it.
3: That proves my point. That's all that's needed. I know that spur.
4: I can't. I won't believe it.
1: You recognize this, honey?
4: Yes, it's one of the pair of fancy spurs that Sandy won at the rodeo, but he didn't rob the stage. He didn't kill the driver. He was coming home. Coming home to me, Paul. He wouldn't do this.
3: Man's dead, cash is gone. Tyndale ain't here, and there's his spur. Now, Sheriff, you get him.
4: That shot, Paul. Look yonder.
1: He did come. He was here. I knowed he'd show up. Now look at him travel.
4: The masked man.
1: He figures Sandy busted his word, and he's out hunting him. And he'll get him, too.
3: You gotta find my cash.
1: I gotta shut you up. And by gun, I'm going to do it. No! No!

0: But when Sandy did not arrive, he raced from the station to his small camp in a grove of cottonwoods. There he met Tonto, his faithful Indian companion.
1: Oh, hold on, Silver. Oh, boy.
2: You see, friend?
1: He wasn't on the stage, Tonto. The only one on board was the driver, and the driver was dead.
2: What happened?
1: Someone shot him. There was money on board, and it was stolen.
2: Friend do that?
1: I'm sure he didn't do it. But whoever robbed the stage saw that one of Sandy's spurs was left to fix the blame on him.
2: It's frame-up.
1: Yes.
2: Why you think friend not kill?
1: If he did, Tonto, I'm a poor judge of men. I stake almost everything on Sandy Tyndale.
2: Him in jail 2 years.
1: And I'm sure he's learned his lesson. Get your horse saddled.
2: White fella.
1: We're going to head east and try to find Sandy.
2: Uh-huh.
1: If he's guilty, he'll pay. We'll see to it that he gets the limit of the law. But if he isn't guilty, he'll need a friend.
2: That's right.
1: Because everyone's dead set against him. He'll never get to a trial. He'll be lynched.
2: Ready, white fella.
3: Me get him saddle ready.
1: As soon as you're cinched up, we'll start.

0: Lone Ranger remembered that on the other occasion when Sandy had fled from the law, he had gone into hiding in a certain cave in a distant valley. Now with Tonto, the masked man, headed for this same cave once more. The Lone Ranger and his loyal Indian friend reached the valley and approached the mouth of the cavern long after dark.
1: There's a light inside, Tonto.
2: Tonto, see him?
1: Oh, oh, boy.
2: Oh, wait, Hunter.
1: Oh. We'll leave the horses here.
2: Somebody in cave.
1: I'm sure that's where we'll find Sandy. And in my mind, that will prove that he is not the killer.
2: Why that?
1: If he were, he'd know that we'd come here to find him. It's the same hideout he used before.
2: Maybe him not think about us.
1: Yes, he did. I told him we'd be waiting in town for him when he came out of prison.
2: Why him not go to town?
1: Jail does things to men, Kemosabe. It changes them. Makes them feel ashamed to meet their friends.
2: That's right.
1: Quite possible that he's done something of that sort to Sandy. Perhaps when he had the chance to return to town, he didn't feel that he'd be welcome there. Quiet now. Singing. There he is, sitting at the entrance to the cave.

0: Sandy.
1: What?
0: We came to speak to you.
1: You? Gosh, I never expected to see you again.
0: I told you we'd be waiting for you in town.
1: Yeah, I know it, friend, but I didn't go to town.
0: Everyone expected you to arrive on the stage this afternoon.
1: I didn't board the stage.
0: Why?
1: Well, I sort of lost my nerve, I reckon. I can't go back there now.
0: You've aged a lot in 2 years, Sandy.
1: I reckon I growed up.
0: You knew that Lenore would be waiting for you.
1: I'd assume you didn't mention her. She's too fine a girl to, well, to waste her time on a convict.
0: She's still waiting. Why didn't you go on that stage?
1: Well, oh, shucks, if Lenore never sees me anymore, she'll forget me and marry a man that's worthwhile. Me, I ain't no good.
0: That's wrong, Sandy. You made a mistake and you've paid for it. You paid in full and you're square with the world.
1: No home, no money. Nothing I can do.
0: You can do what any other man in this country can.
1: With a jail record behind me?
0: Yes.
1: And that ornery coyote banker Pottle again me?
0: Why are you letting a man like him interfere with your success?
1: He's rich.
0: Lenore doesn't care about money.
1: Well, I ain't going to spoil the life of the finest woman in the world, and that's that.
0: By the way, Sandy, where are the silver spurs you won at that rodeo?
1: Gosh, I don't know. I ain't seen them in a long time. I reckon the last time I had them was before I got into trouble.
0: Where did you leave them?
1: Left them with what other stuff I had, in that old shack where I was living.
0: Sandy, you're going to town with us.
1: Sorry, mister, but I ain't doing no such thing.
0: Where's your gun?
1: I ain't got no gun. That's just it. Don't you see, I ain't nothing at all. They took everything I had when I went to jail. And what was left in my old shack is likely cleaned out of prowess by this time.
0: I'll tell you why you're going to town with me. There was some of Banker Pottle's money on that stage that you were supposed to be on.
1: Yeah?
0: The money was stolen.
1: Stolen? And I suppose they suspect me.
0: They do.
1: And they'll frame me for it. Don't you see? What chance would I have with my record?
0: The driver of the stage was killed.
1: Then it's the hangman's rope if they get me.
0: Possibly.
1: And you want me to go back?
0: You're going back. If you're innocent, you'll have to prove it.
1: I listened to you once before. I went back and they sent me down for 2 years. They ruined my life. They took all I had. Now look at me. I ain't nothing.
0: You're going back.
1: I ain't. You can't make me go back.
0: Come, Tonto. Get our horses. We'll have to take Sandy with us.
2: Me get him, horse.
0: My back was turned, Sandy. Why didn't you get a gun on me?
1: I told you I didn't have no gun.
0: Then that's one thing more to convince me that you did not rob that stage.
1: I told you I didn't, but I can't prove it. Who'd believe me?
0: We'll find out who'll believe you. You see, one of the spurs I asked you about was put on the stage to pin the blame on you.
1: Then they're sure to hang me. They won't even give me a trial. They'll lynch me.
0: Come on. Tonto's bringing the horses.
1: No. Now look here. I ain't a chance.
0: Come.
1: Won't you give me no chance at all? It's the same as murdering me to take me back.
0: You're going to go back to town with us and clear your name.
1: But I tell
0: you
1: that...
0: Will you come of your own accord, or shall I put a rope on you?
1: Here. Well, I ain't no choice, mister. I'll go.

0: Now to continue our story. The stage that was expected to bring Sandy Tindy, after a 2-year term in prison for a youthful escapade, arrived empty. The driver murdered, money consigned to the bank, stolen. A fancy spur, known to belong to Sandy, was found caught in the stage. And banker Pottle accused the absent Sandy of the theft. The Lone Ranger found Sandy hiding in a cave and forced him to return to town. As our second act opens, we see the masked man and Sandy Tindale riding through the night toward Pendleton.
1: I'll give you my word, Sandy. They'll not lynch you.
2: I don't know how you can stop them.
1: By letting you escape.
2: By the time they get a lynch mob formed, it'll be too late to try and escape. I ain't even got a horse.
1: If you're innocent, you've nothing to worry about.
2: You don't know what Pottle is like.
1: I want to find out. I want to know more about that man.
2: Well, he's bound and determined that I ain't going to get to marry Lenore.
1: What?
2: He's been trying for years to get her to marry him. The old coyote. He's old enough to be her paw.
1: I didn't know he had that sort of idea.
2: Well, he has. And the chances are Lenore would have better off to marry him. He's got plenty of cash. He could give her everything that money would buy.
1: So that was his main purpose in insisting that the jury send you to jail.
2: Yeah.
1: I didn't know that.
2: Well, it's the case. That's why I'm sure to be blamed for the robbery.
1: Why?
2: Folks all know I had reason to bear a grudge against Pottle. If it wasn't for him, I'd been let go free. They'll figure I stole his cash just to get even.
1: And that, with the spur, makes a pretty strong case against you, Sandy.
2: Sure does.
1: Unless...
2: Unless what?
1: Unless we can find the real thief.
2: Shucks, there ain't a chance. He's covered his tracks too well. Folks will lynch me before they bother to hunt for anyone else.
1: We'll camp outside the town tonight. You stay in the camp with Tonto.
2: What are you going to do?
1: See what I can learn about the case against you.
2: Oh, shucks, what's the use? Why don't you just let me go and save yourself a lot of bother?
1: Because, Sandy, I believe you're innocent. Come on there, Silver.

0: The Lone Ranger left Sandy and Tonto in camp, then proceeded into town alone. In the meantime, Pottle, the banker, had called in the sheriff. Pottle was in an unpleasant frame of mind.
1: I don't like your attitude on this thing, Sheriff. What's more, I'm going to see that you get called to account for hitting me.
2: Save your wind, Pottle. Maybe you can bulldoze other folks around town, but you can't get away with your high-handed ways with me.
1: No? Well, we'll see about that. What have you done about forming a posse?
2: I ain't formed one.
1: What have you done about searching for Sandy Tyndale?
2: What I do about my office ain't none of your affair. You run your bank. I'll run my office.
1: So that's the way you feel about it?
2: That's just how I feel about it. And you can like it or lump it.
1: Well, I don't like it. You're showing partiality, that's what you're doing. Just because your daughter's in love with Tyndale, you're willing to let him get away with murder.
2: That murder ain't going to be got away with, Pottle. The killer will hang for it. Just as soon as I'm convinced who done it.
1: What's that? Who done it? I'm telling you who done it. Sandy Tyndale done it. There's no end of proof.
2: Yeah? Well, just what's that proof consist of?
1: His spur.
2: Granting he had his spurs on when he left the prison. I'm expecting the deputy here most any minute now, and he'll tell me all about that.
1: What do you mean?
2: Reckon you heard me, Pottle.
1: Well, you ain't heard the last of me. You do your duty as you should, or I'll make this county too hot to hold you.
2: I'm going to try and do my duty, Pottle, as I should. Now, good night to you.
1: Dad ratted old cuss.
3: Mr. Pottle?
1: Huh? Oh, you know.
3: Don't let Pa know I slipped out the back door. I want to speak to you.
1: What is it, Lenore?
3: Well, I don't know how to begin.
1: Well, just state what's on your mind.
3: Well, you've been asking me to marry you.
1: Well, that offer still holds good, Lenore. I know I'm older than you, but I'm settled. What's more, I got plenty of cash.
3: I know.
1: I'll give you a fine home, good clothes, the best of everything.
3: Well, I would marry you, Mr. Pottle, if you'd leave Sandy Tyndale alone.
1: What?
3: I know Sandy didn't rob that safe. He couldn't do a thing like that. He couldn't kill a man.
1: That's a woman's notion.
3: It's true. He was a murderer, a thief. Do you think I'd marry you just to save him?
1: My money might have something to do with it.
3: If I wanted your money, I'd have married you before this. I don't want money. I want Sandy to be left alone. He didn't come back here because he's forgotten about me. Well, if he wants to forget, he may, but I don't want him hanged. He will hang if he's found.
1: He'll be found and hanged if it takes every dime I got. So now you'd marry me, huh? Now, when by doing it, you can save Tyndale's life.
3: No. No, Mr. Pottle, I thought I could, but I can't. I couldn't marry you, not even to save his life.
1: Save his life. I'll spend all I got to see him hang. Potter, that's you? What are you coming here for, Martin?
4: Something to tell you. It's important.
1: Well?
4: We got to do something. I just learned that a deputy is heading this way for the sheriff.
1: Yeah?
4: That spur was a bad idea.
1: Why?
4: The warden over at the prison told the deputy that Tyndale didn't have them spurs with him.
1: I didn't figure on the sheriff checking like that. Martin, the only way is to locate Tyndale and get a mob to lynch him.

0: Bartle did not know that the Lone Ranger was nearby listening. When the masked man had the information he needed, he mounted Silver and urged the great horse toward his camp, while a plan formed in his mind. As he entered camp, he shouted at Tonto and Sandy.
1: Come on, Sandy! Come with me and hurry!
2: What's the matter?
1: Follow me!
3: What's happened?
1: You're going to the sheriff's house, then to Banker Pottle's.
3: And hang.
1: And take a chance on being free.
3: But I...
1: Listen to me. Do you know that Lenora told Pottle that she'd marry him?
3: Well, that's her privilege. Just as well, I didn't plan to go back and hope to marry her.
1: She's willing to marry him to save you. She tried to get his promise to give up the search for you.
3: What?
1: That girl begged Pottle to leave you alone. Begged him to take her instead of you.
3: Lenore done that?
1: Yes. She doesn't care what the future holds for her. Without you, she has no future. For 2 years, she's been waiting for you to come back. You didn't come. She doesn't think you're a murderer and a thief. She thinks that you've forgotten her.
3: Then she...
1: That girl loves you.
3: Then I...
1: Now, come on. I'll tell you what to do. I'll show you how to find the real thief. Hi-yo!

0: Late that night, while Pottle was sleeping, stealthy footsteps could be heard making their way through his house. Finally, they paused beside the banker's bed. Pottle awakened suddenly and saw revealed by the light of a lamp the figure of the Lone Ranger.
1: Wake up!
2: What's this mean? Who are you?
1: Get up.
2: Is this a robbery? What's the idea?
1: You'll find out. Come into the other room. The sheriff is here to speak to you.
2: The sheriff?
1: Yes. Come on into the other room. Open that door.
2: All right. Stop shoving me.
1: Well, Mr. Pottle.
2: Has he got Tyndale yet? What's this masked man working with you for? What's this mean?
1: Now, take it easy, Pottle. I reckon I got some right good news for you.
2: Well?
1: We got Sandy Tyndale.
2: You got him?
1: Mm-hmm.
2: Good. Where is he?
1: Right outside. I suppose you will want to have a talk with him, won't you?
2: Yes. Hmm. Yes, fetch him in. But who is this man?
1: He's a sort of a special deputy, that's all. His pard's holding Tyndale.
3: Bring him in, Tonto.
4: Well, it's been some time since we've seen each other, Pottle.
2: You murdering thief.
4: I reckon there's a right strong case against me, ain't there?
2: You will hang. That's what you'll do.
4: But look here, Pottle. I gave the sheriff back part of the cash.
2: What?
1: Yeah, he had the box and some of the cash. I put it on the floor there.
4: I didn't kill the man, but I guess ain't no use my trying to make anyone believe that.
1: No use at all. Pottle, he tells the thinnest yarns you ever heard.
3: You shouldn't get back any of the money. I'm sorry to see Tyndale get caught. Why don't you let him tell his story, Pottle?
2: What's his story? Where's the rest of the cash?
4: Listen, Mr. Pottle, you gotta believe me. I met a man and he gave me that box and a couple $1,000 in it. He said not to mention where I got it from. I didn't know it was stolen. I didn't know I was even suspected of a thief until I come to town.
2: Who gave it to you?
4: I don't know who it was.
2: That story's too thin.
1: That's about what I thought, Pottle. He's probably got the rest hid somewhere.
2: Take him to the jail. Lock him up. Hold him for killing the stage driver. I'll see him hang.
1: Coming with us, Pottle?
2: No, I reckon I'll turn in. Have a busy day tomorrow.
3: Come on then, Tyndale.
1: To jail, will you?

0: Shortly after the men had left, Pottle hurried from his house and went straight to a shack. Without pausing, he burst through the door and roughly awakened his henchmen.
1: Wake up! Wake up, you double-crossing, sneaking thief, you!
2: What's the matter?
1: Where's my money?
2: I don't know what you're talking about.
1: Come on! You know all right. You stole it from the house, then gave the box and some of the cash to Tyndale, knowing I couldn't say anything about the rest of it. You figured you'd get away with the rest.
2: You're crazy, loco. I never done no such thing.
1: I won't stand for your lying. You'll hand over my cash or I'll tell the law on you. I'll tell them who killed that man and who planted Tyndale's old spur in the stage.
2: Why, you...
1: Where's that money?
2: I ain't got it. You listen to me. You start trying to squeal on me and see where it gets you. I'll tell who hired me to rob the stage and frame Sandy. I'll tell them that the cash was in your house all the time you was raising Cain about it being stolen.
1: Now, who'd believe you against me?
2: I'd find someone. The sheriff ain't a fool. He knows the sort of ornery snake you are.
1: All right, then. I'll handle it my way. Give me that cash or I'll drill you right here.
2: You don't dare.
1: Don't I? I can find someone to blame for murdering you, you double-crossing rat. You come to meet me when I was at the girl's place with some sort of yarn about the spur story not being believed. I savvy it now. You just tried to make me think I was in danger so I wouldn't make too much fuss about the cash you stole.
2: I never touched your money after I brought it to you.
1: Give me that cash or I'll shoot
2: you. I ain't got it, I tell you, I ain't got it. Quit, Pottle. Don't, you're wrong, it's a mistake.
3: Drop the gun.
1: What, Ward?
3: Drop it, Pottle. You're covered.
1: You again?
4: We're all here, Pottle, to hear the confession.
1: Tyndale.
3: I reckoned we'd get you before morning. You're the man. Said the killer of the stage driver had to hang, ain't you?
1: I didn't do it.
2: He hired it done. He's as much to blame as I am.
3: We'll settle that in court. And I don't reckon there'll be many men in your favor on that jury, Pottle. Come on, Sandy. We'll take these two to jail, and then I reckon Lenore will be waiting up to see us.
4: Gosh, I don't know what I ever done to deserve friends like I got.

fiery horse with the speed of light, a cloud of dust, and a hearty hi-oh, Silver, the Lone Ranger.

0: The uncertain law enforcement of the pioneer days of the Western United States brought forth a new champion to the cause of justice, a phantom figure of the plains who fought crime and injustice wherever he found it. His daring deeds will never be forgotten. And now, as the hoofs of his great horse Silver thunder down the trail of adventure once more, we live again the exciting days of yesteryear. The Lone Ranger rides again.
1: Come on, Silver, old fellow! Let's go!

0: The masked man was riding down the trail to meet his faithful Indian companion, Tonto, when suddenly a heavy-set man stepped forward and blocked his way. The stranger held up his right hand in a gesture to stop.
1: Oh, hold there, silver boy. Oh.
2: Reckon you're the man I'm waiting for.
1: What are you waiting for me for?
2: It's all right. I can prove I'm Butch Larson, if that's what you want to know.
1: I don't care whether you prove you're Butch Larson or not. What do you want?
2: I heard you was pretty slick. Ain't no one puts anything over on you, is there? I'm just here to tell you the plans are all set. The boys are waiting at the North Pass till Captain Carter comes by.
1: What do you plan to do with Captain Carter?
2: As if you didn't know. The boss told you what the plans was, didn't he?
1: Just what are the plans, Butch?
2: He's going to get those papers from the captain. You're the man that's to pay for them, ain't that so?
1: How much am I expected to pay?
2: I don't know nothing about that. You and the boss fix that up between you. The boss didn't know if you knew Captain Carter or not, so he put me here to steer you off the other way so you wouldn't have to see him. He said you might come masked.
1: I see.
2: The idea is for a couple of the boys to capture Carter when he goes through the North Pass. They'll hold him till he sends for his dispatch box. When it's brought, the army plans will be in it.
1: Captain Carter would like to hear about this, Butch. Put your hands up.
2: What the Sam Hill? What does this mean?
1: It means you're going with me. You're going to talk to Captain Carter and tell him about this plan to kidnap him.
2: Why,
1: keep your hands up. I'll take that gun of yours. So you're planning to steal military secrets from the garrison, huh?
2: And you ain't the man that's to buy the papers?
1: We'll talk that over later.
3: No, we won't. Just drop that gun, stranger.
2: Drill him, Steve. Drill the critter.
3: I said drop that gun. Hurry it up or I'll let you have it.
1: No, you won't.
3: Oh, my gun hand.
1: Come on, Silver.
2: Get him, Steve. Get him.
3: He shot my gun away.
1: Hail, Silver! Away!
3: Get him, Butch. Drop him on that saddle.
2: Hey, we're going to
3: shoot again.
2: He's traveling fast.
3: Oh, blast it. That's no use. You can't get him.
2: What do you make of this? I thought sure he was the man we was waiting for.
3: Huh? Just because he rid a white horse and wore two guns.
2: You blame fool, you? Well, how'd I know? He was wearing a mask. The boss said the man that buys information would likely come masked.
3: And now what are we going to do?
2: We ain't going to do nothing but wait here until the right man comes along. That hombre must have been an outlaw.
3: No one else would wear a mask.
2: No one else would shoot that fast. Anyhow, if he's an outlaw, he won't go squealing on us. His kind want to keep out of sight or they wouldn't wear a mask.
3: Yeah, here's hoping. Rat it, my hand stings from the force of his bullet. Too bad we ain't a few like him and our gang.

0: After his lightning escape, the Lone Ranger swept down the trail without pausing until he reached the small, well-hidden camp where Tonto waited for him. There, the masked man brought Silver to a rearing halt.
1: Come on, Tonto. Get your horse and ride with me.
2: Here, white fella.
1: We've got to circle back and stop Captain Carter before he reaches the North Pass.
2: Tonto ready.
1: Hail, Silver! Hail, Silver!

0: For some reason, Kemosabe, those outlaws plan to capture the officer and hold him until they can get that dispatch case.
1: What them want?
0: I don't know what it holds, but there are plans of some sort. Someone wants them badly.
1: There's soldier come this way.
0: Yes.
1: Coming in army clothes.
0: Traveling alone, too. Then it must be Captain Carter. We'll intercept him, Tonto. Come on!

0: Captain Carter. Don't open fire. We want to speak to you. Stand up, Carter, or I'll rope you.
1: Let go of that driver, I'll kill
2: you.
3: Don't
1: shoot him.
3: You.
0: Oh,
3: cowboy.
0: Oh.
2: He'll hang for this.
3: He take him down.
0: You. That's it, son. Oh, there. Oh, boy. Oh.
1: Just what's the meaning of this?
0: I want to warn you that men are lying in wait for you in North Pass.
1: What does that mask mean?
0: Not what you think it does. In fact, I'm going to remove it and disguise myself to look like you.
1: What?
0: I'm also going to borrow your horse and uniform.
1: You are not.
0: You'll have nothing to say about it, Captain Carter.
1: I hope you'll
0: agree to let me help you. If you don't, I'm going to help you anyway.
1: What are you
0: talking
1: about?
0: Because it's our government that might be in danger.
1: Who are you?
0: Who I am doesn't matter. I'm talking about certain plans you have in the garrison in a dispatch case.
1: How do you know about them?
0: I was mistaken for the man and one of them stolen.
1: They can't be stolen. They're in safe...
0: In a safe place. But they might be turned over to you if you sent for them.
1: I wouldn't.
0: To save yourself unheard of torture? I think you would, Carter. If you didn't, the schemers would forge your name to an official order.
1: But who are you? And what's your interest in this?
0: I want to find out who's plotting against our government. I haven't time to talk any longer, Carter. We're going to change clothes, and Tyler's going to help me disguise myself to resemble you. The men in North Pass will be getting anxious. The man they're waiting for doesn't come soon.

0: There's a cloud of dust ahead, Snake. I reckon that's our man.
1: Good enough, Nate. It's about time he showed up. Yeah, that's him, all right. Boys had it right about him coming this way.
0: Butch and Steve was to meet the other fella. He sent word that he'd come masked. Wonder who he is.
1: What's the difference who he is? So long as he pays us.
0: There ain't none. Better get ready. The captain's getting close.
1: Yeah, what'll we do? Shoot the horse from under him?
0: No. Get him too riled, and he might be hard to handle. He'll stop when he sees two guns held steady on him.
1: He better.
0: If he don't, we'll take after him with the horses and shoot his horse down. That's soon enough if we can avoid it.
1: Get ready now, Nate. I'll fire a shot in the air.
0: Yeah.
2: Come on there. Get up.
1: Stand where you are.
2: Move.
0: Make him open where you plug you.
1: Elevate your hand, soldier.
2: What's the meaning of this?
0: Never mind the question.
1: I got the rope ready.
0: Put it on him.
2: You can't do this.
1: Who says so?
0: Pull that rope tight.
1: I'm doing that same.
2: Nate Merton and Snake Hansen, huh? Both of you wanted by the law.
1: Yeah, what about it? We've been wanted by the law for a mighty long time. Only the law ain't fast enough to get us.
2: I suppose Steve and Butch are close by.
0: Yeah, there, soldier. How do you know so much?
2: What did you stop me for?
1: You'll find out. Got his gun, Nate?
0: Yep. Carbine and six gun.
2: Where are you taking me?
1: I'll show you. Now, guarantee one thing, Carter. The rock we travel on won't show no trail, you savvy?
2: Very well. You have the whip hand for the present.
0: And another thing, Captain Carter. You get hard to handle, and you'll see how rough we can be.
1: That's the horses, Nate.
0: Yeah, I'll get them.
1: We ain't far to go, Captain. We're going to have to head you to the cave in no time at all.
0: Here we are, Snake.
1: Yeah. Get aboard. Keep an eye on the captain and a hole on the end of this rope. If he tries to prod his horse to get away, he'll be jerked off the saddle.
0: Why don't you tell him who you'll see in the cave? Then I reckon he won't try to get away.
1: Yeah. I suppose you rid through the pass to meet your daughter over to Fargo, eh?
2: What about her?
1: Well, right now, Sally's in the cave, hoping you'll come there pronto and do what you're told to do.
2: Have you captured her?
1: How do you think we got her? Now, come on. Get up there.
0: Get up there.
1: Come on. Get up there.

0: The Lone Ranger had disguised himself to appear like Captain Carter. Now he permitted himself to be led by the outlaws. He was taken inside a large cave where the two outlaws he had met before were waiting. It was Snake who assumed command.
1: Now then, Captain Carter, I suppose you know why you was brought here.
2: Why?
1: You got a dispatch case in your quarters. We want it and everything that's in it, savvy?
2: And if you don't get it?
1: Well, that'd be just tough on you.
2: You won't get it, Snake.
1: No? We'll see. Steve, Butch, you two put that brand in iron in the fire and get it red hot.
3: Right. That won't take long.
2: You won't get that dispatch case by torturing me.
1: Maybe not, Captain Carter. But I reckon torturing your daughter will.
2: That's where you're mistaken.
1: Eh?
2: You must have thought some girl in town was my daughter. Well, you're wrong.
1: Yeah? Well, maybe you got the idea that we're bluffing about having the girl here. Fetch her out, Nate.
4: All right, Snake. Come on there, Miss Sally.
1: Take the gag out in her mouth so she can talk to her old man.
4: Yeah. There you are.
2: That's not my daughter. Torturing her won't make me send for that dispatch case.
1: No?
5: You beast. You dirty...
1: I don't know. Ain't this your pa?
5: No. Why, no, it isn't. That isn't my father.
2: You see?
1: That's a good act you're both putting on. We'll see. You got that iron hot yet?
3: Almost.
5: That isn't Captain Carter. He couldn't sign anything. You haven't my father there.
1: Hear the girl talk. I gotta hand it to you, miss. You're sure a smart one. It'd be too bad to burn a pretty face like yours. But I'm afraid that unless that hombre signs what we want, that's what'll happen.
2: You don't stop at anything, do you, Snake?
1: No.
2: How do I know that you'll let us go if I do send for the dispatch case?
1: You don't. But you can bet your bottom dollar that the girl will suffer if you don't send for it.
2: How can you get it if I write an order?
1: I'll write for the garrison, my own self. If I ain't back with it in 2 hours' time, the boys will have their orders. What to do? You're savvy what that'll mean, don't you?
3: The branding iron is hot, Steve.
1: Hand it here. How do you like the looks of that?
2: Wait.
1: Well, have you made up your mind?
2: I warn you, Snake. My writing to the garrison won't do you any good.
1: Well, I'll take my chances on that.
2: Very well. Then put down that branding iron. I'll write a note to the garrison.
1: I thought I'd bring you to time.
4: Here's paper and pencil.
1: Write that note and I'll deliver it. And remember, if I ain't back in 2 hours, that branding iron will get heated up all over again.
2: I'll write your note for you.
1: And he said he wouldn't do it.
6: The curtain falls on the first act of our Lone Ranger drama. Before the next exciting scenes, please permit us to pause for just a few moments.

0: Now to continue our story. A band of outlaws planned to capture Captain Carter and force the delivery of certain army plans in exchange for his release. The Lone Ranger assumed a disguise and took the captain's place. The outlaws had already taken the captain's daughter prisoner and threatened her with torture if a note were not written to the fort authorizing the delivery of the plans. As our next scene opens, we see Tonto and the real Captain Carter. They are hiding near the trail leading to the army garrison.
1: I declare this mask fits me as well as it does your tall friend.
2: Now you look like outlaw.
1: What's that, Indian? Why should I look any more like an outlaw than your friend?
2: You got a beard. It show under mask.
1: Well, that can't be helped. I wish that messenger from the outlaws would get here. There's no other way for him to come, is there?
2: No. This only way.
1: It's a risky scheme your friend outlined, Tonto. I hope it works. Here comes a rider. Maybe that's the man we want.
2: You got note?
1: Yes. The note's all ready.
2: You be careful with this feller.
1: I'll try not to let him see me substitute my note for the one he has.
2: You give him order to men at fort?
1: I told you when I got back from there that the men agreed to do just what I told them.
2: That good.
1: Get ready, Tonto.
2: Tonto ready.
1: I'm not used to stopping riders at the point of a gun.
2: Me show him you. You stand him still.
1: Pull up your horse and reach. You're covered.
3: Oh, there. What's this mean?
1: Where are you heading, stranger?
2: Get him off horse.
3: I'll see you blasted before I do.
2: Get him down.
3: Stop and grab him.
1: Down, stranger. We want to look you over.
3: What sort of stick-up is this, anyway?
1: Keep him covered. I'll go through his pockets.
3: I ain't nothing worth robbing. Leave me alone. I'm on official business.
1: What do you mean, official business?
3: I'm heading for the fort. And if you interfere with me, you'll have the whole blame army on your neck.
1: What's this?
3: It's a message I'm taking to the fort. And you'd better let it alone.
1: Well, I'll look it over.
2: You turn your back this way.
3: This blame country seems overrun with masked men.
2: You turn.
3: All right. I'm doing what you say.
1: This is army business. You're a messenger to the fort.
3: I told you I was. You'll get yourself in all kinds of trouble interfering with the army's dispatches.
1: Signed by Captain Carter.
3: Sure it is.
2: Oh. This wrong feller, maybe.
1: Here. Take your note and get on your way. You're not the man we want.
3: I told you that when you stopped me.
1: I'm not meddling with any army affairs. I don't like federal prisons.
3: Better give me back that shooting iron, hadn't you, mister?
1: I'll take it. Keep going and don't turn back if you don't want to stop lead.
3: Get up there.
1: Is that all right, Tonto?
2: You'll do plenty good.
1: I gave him the note with my signature on it.
2: That good. Now, we watch trail.
1: He ought to be coming back this way in a little while.
2: We wait here.

0: was evident that Snake Anson was thoroughly convinced that Tonto and Captain Carter were only outlaws. He then continued on his way to the fort. When he arrived there, he presented the note and was given the dispatch case.
1: You'll have to take the whole dispatch case with you.
2: That's all right. That's what I'm here for.
1: The captain has the key. No one else can open it.
2: Yeah, that's all right. He'll open it when he gets it.
1: Here you are, sir. And give the captain the regards of the Garrus.
2: Sure thing.
1: Pardon me, sir, but he didn't say how long he was going to visit his daughter, did he?
2: Nope. Can't tell how long he'll visit. He might stay away for longer than he expects.
1: Very well, sir.

0: In the meantime, in the cave of the outlaws, the Lone Ranger continued his impersonation of Captain Carter. He sat next to Sally, speaking in low tones that the outlaws near the mouth of the cave could not overhear.
1: We learned of the plan to capture your father.
2: And you took his place. But what did you do it for?
1: When these men get the dispatch box, they'll want to kill us both.
2: That's what I'm afraid of.
1: But they don't know the real contents of that box.
2: It's papers. Secret papers of some sort.
1: Yes. But that isn't all. Your father had to be free to give orders at the fort.
2: What sort of orders?
1: You'll see later on. Quiet now. A couple of the men are coming back this way.
3: As we get the box and papers, we fire three fast shots out the cave.
4: Oh, that's so the buyer will know we got them, huh?
3: Yeah. And he'll come here with the cash. We don't want the captain there to see who he is till we're done using the captain. Can you hear that, Carter?
5: I suppose you'll murder us when you have what you want.
4: What else? You don't think you're going free to make trouble for us, do you?
5: Who's the man who's paying you for this?
3: Shut up, mate. We ain't to tell a thing until we're sure he ain't pulled no slick trick on us.
4: It'll be too darn bad if he has.
3: Yeah. For the sake of the girl, Captain, you better be on the level with that note.
5: Why?
3: If anyone is following Snake, when he gets back, we'll know it, savvy. And if that's the case, the first shot hits the girl.
4: Ain't it about time Snake was getting back?
3: Yeah. Hey, Butch. Any sign of Snake yet?
6: No.
3: I wonder, Captain, if you was fool enough to send a fake note.
5: 2 hours was the time allowed.
3: Well, Snake's had most 2 hours. You ought to be getting back. If he don't get here...
4: Maybe I'd better heat that Brandon iron and have it ready, huh, Steve?
3: Go ahead.
4: I'd as most assume Snake didn't get back till after the 2 hour limit.
3: If he ain't, we don't get paid off.
4: Sure we do if he gets back at all.
3: If he ain't here in 2 hours, then he won't be getting back. It'll mean that some smart trick was done. He was held by the soldiers in the fort.
4: Hey, Butch!
6: Yeah?
4: No sign of soldiers coming here, is there?
6: Ain't no sign of anyone coming here yet.
4: If you see soldiers coming, let me know. We'll use this Brandon iron.
2: You...
4: Go on, miss. Let's see you get real riled about it.
2: No, I won't give you the satisfaction. You won't hear a whimper out of me, no matter what you do.
7: Hey, boys! The boss is coming.
4: Oh.
3: You got a dispatch case with him?
7: Yep. He's got it all right.
3: You sure was easy to handle, Captain. It surprised me no end.
5: Was I?
3: I didn't think you'd do what was wanted so easy.
8: Hey there. Everything all right?
7: All right, Snake.
8: Well, I got it. Take care of the horse for me.
4: I'll do it.
8: How's the prisoners behave?
3: Too darn good. I wish they'd cause some trouble so as we could have had a little fun.
8: There's a case, but there's a lock on it. You better have the key, Captain, if you know what's good for you.
5: Suppose I haven't the key.
8: Yeah, that'll be just too bad. I don't hanker to bust that lock.
5: There's a trick to using the key. You couldn't open that box if you had it.
8: Well, you can.
5: Not with my hands tied.
8: Untie his hands, but watch him close.
4: Right. Here's a knife. I'll cut the rope.
5: Had me bound so tight, my hands are numb.
8: Stop stalling and get that box unlocked.
5: Give me a chance to rub my hands.
8: Hurry it up. I'm anxious to see what's inside.
5: You'll see in just a minute.
3: What about it, Snake? Should I fire the signal shots?
8: No. We was told not to fire them till we had the papers in our hands. We ain't taking no chances on not getting paid for this job.
4: How long is it going to take him to get ready to open that box?
8: What about it, Carter?
5: I'm ready. Let me have it.
8: There.
5: It's one of these keys.
8: Don't you know which one?
3: What's he stolen for, anyhow?
8: I don't know. Butch, take a sharp look and see if there's any sign of soldiers coming this way. They might have got suspicious and followed me.
3: All right, Snake.
8: I got something to tell you boys about a stick-up man I met with after we get done here.
3: Maybe the same one we seen.
8: Maybe so. He was masked and there was a white horse nearby.
3: That's him.
8: Bearded?
3: Not when I seen him.
6: Well, I don't see no sign of anyone coming.
8: What about that box now?
5: I'm getting it.
8: Well, hurry it up.
5: There. I'll get the papers you wanted. They're in a special part here.
8: Uh-huh.
5: But first, stick your hands up.
8: What the? Oh, my hand!
4: Gun!
5: Drop your gun. I'll show you.
4: Don't drill me!
6: Where'd you get them guns?
5: You're all covered. Make a move and I'll let you have it.
8: You busted my hand. Butch, Nate, get him.
4: You get him.
3: My hand's hurt.
9: You didn't suspect there might be guns in that box, did you? Well, you pack of rats,
5: Come over close to me, Sally. I'll cut those ropes.
3: Why didn't you bust that box and see if there was guns inside it?
9: Shut up! I'll learn you, mister. Got me in the leg, eh? Well, I drawed a third shot from you. That'll fix you.
5: Yeah, you're free, Sally.
2: I'll take their guns.
5: Three shots. That was a signal to bring your boss, wasn't it?
9: Yeah. And when he comes, he'll come a-shooting. That's why I jumped you. I made you fire a third time.
3: Drop him!
5: So you're the boss.
3: I said drop the gun.
5: Looks as if we had each other covered, doesn't it?
4: Shoot him, boss! Shoot him!
9: I'll fix him!
4: The Redskin!
10: Good work, Tonto.
9: The masked man. You here?
10: Yes, we're here, Anson.
5: Take charge, Captain Carter. No one has seen the plans.
2: Dad!
11: You all right, honey?
2: Yes, yes, but what's that outfit for? What's that mask for?
11: This outfit belongs to the man that's wearing my clothes.
5: You see, Carter, they would have killed your daughter with their first shot if someone hadn't had guns here to hold their attention while you and Tonto closed in. They were watching for someone to come until I got my gun from your dispatch case.
11: That isn't even my personal dispatch case, stranger. When I went back to the fort after I left you, I fixed up another one, which could be opened with the keys I gave you. Then I put your two guns in it.
9: Look here. Who in thunder is the captain?
11: I am.
9: And you...
2: I told you he wasn't my father, but you were too smart to believe it.
5: You know who the man on the ground is, Captain?
11: Yes. He was once an officer. He was forced to resign from the service for selling government secrets to our enemies. We couldn't get proof enough to court-martial him.
5: Have you the proof you need now?
11: There's no question about it.
4: Snake! Snake, there's soldiers coming now!
9: This is a fine time to tell me when four folks are holding guns on me.
11: They'll help me take the prisoners in, stranger. I thought you'd prefer it that way.
5: I would.
11: You'd sooner not unmask to go to the fort. I
5: understand, Captain Carter, and appreciate your thoughtfulness.
11: If you'll step outside with me, we'll change clothes again, so my men will know who they're taking orders from.
5: Very well. Take care, Tonto, that these men don't get the chance to make a break.
4: Me watch them close.
2: There you are, boys. There are the prisoners. Five of them. And Father will be here as soon as...

0: Throughout the western United States, the career of the mysterious phantom figure of the plains has been told and retold until the present day. He did more than any other individual to bring law and order to the lawless frontier. With his great horse Silver and his faithful Indian companion Tonto, he roamed the west, fighting crime wherever he found it. And now, the thundering hoofs of Silver return us to those days of danger and adventure. The Lone Ranger rides again.
1: Come on, Silver! We must hurry, old fellow! There's trouble ahead, and Tonto is waiting for us! Hi-yo, Silver! Away!
0: As the Lone Ranger rode by on Silver, he said there was trouble on the trail ahead. Nearly 12 miles from the town of Cranston, two men, hidden in a gully, watched the approach of a horseman. The older of the two, Ed Scott, was in his 40s, with features that bore the marks of his years of crime. The younger, Lefty Cullen, was under 30, but his mouth was thin and cruel. The stock of the rifle he held to his shoulder revealed notches representing a dozen killings. They stared at the nearing rider until he came within range, and then...
2: I reckon we got him all right, Lefty.
3: Looks like it, Ed. We sure knocked him out of his saddle anyhow.
2: Pretty good shooting, I calls it, for that distance.
3: Yeah.
2: We'll get on our horses to make sure he's done for.
3: Here's hoping he's got them papers on him.
2: He'll have them. He told me when I was in jail with him over to town that the sheriff was holding them for him. He aimed to get him just as soon as his term was up. Steady there, Payne.
3: Gosh, Ed, I can't savvy a fella like him. Here he's owned the Lazy Y spread in Texas ever since he was a young fella. He's never claimed it. Come on, get up there.
2: Get along. Sure he claimed it. He only stayed there long enough to put his wife and kid on the place, then lit out.
3: You're sure his wife is dead?
2: You're blame right I am. So's the lawyer that handled the spread when his uncle left it to him.
3: I never heard of a sweeter setup.
2: With them papers, there's nobody can prove I ain't Jim Bear.
3: I'm sure hoping that girl of his ain't hitched up yet.
2: If she is, we'll sell the ranch and split what we get two ways.
3: That won't be so bad either. From what I've heard, the Lazy Y's a mighty big outfit.
2: Yeah,

0: see her.
1: Well, what about Bear?
0: Leave him be. Won't nobody know who he is. We all he had to identify himself.
2: How about the sheriff that jailed him?
0: Shucks, he never told nobody but me his real name. He told the sheriff his name was Simmons. Come on, we got to hurry.
3: Just as you say.
0: We're heading for Texas, and we ain't wasting no time. Get up,
3: get up, get up, get up, come on.

0: see the Lone Ranger and his faithful Indian companion, Tonto, riding toward the town of Cranston. It is 3 days later, and the burning afternoon sun sends up waves of heat from the dry earth.
1: I hope we reach town soon, Tonto. Our canteens are empty. We'll fill them and buy more provisions.
2: Look.
1: What is it, Kemosabe?
2: Look. Tent.
1: There's something on the ground.
2: Man there.
1: Yes, we'll find out what's happened. Come on, Silver.
2: White fella.
1: It looks as though he's been shot. And I think he's dead. Come on, Silver.
2: Him not move.
1: Oh, Silver.
2: Oh, oh fella.
1: Oh, oh, boy. Oh.
3: Poor fellow. He was murdered without being given a chance to defend himself.
2: Why? Why you say that?
3: See? He was killed by bullets from a rifle. Someone shot him from long range.
2: Oh. That's right.
3: Wonder who he is.
2: Tonto not know him.
3: I'll see if he has any identification on him. There should be something to tell his name. There's nothing in his pockets, though. That's strange.
2: Wait.
3: You see something, Tonto?
2: There, paper.
3: Yes. I have it. It was beneath him. Probably fell from his pocket when he was shot, or... No, Tonto. This didn't fall from his pocket.
2: What you mean?
3: Tonto, he placed that paper there on purpose.
2: Huh?
3: I think I know what happened now.
2: What that?
3: You remember that I said he was shot from long range?
2: Yeah.
3: He didn't die immediately. He must have written this in the last few moments of his life, hoping his killers wouldn't discover it.
2: What did it say?
3: He was shot by Ed Scott and Lefty Cullen.
2: Them plenty bad feller.
3: Yes, I've heard of them, but I've never seen them.
2: Tonto not see him.
3: He must have died before the note was finished. He named the killers and started to write something else, but the sentence isn't completed.
2: What him write?
3: The Lazy Y. He has that much written, but no more. I wonder what it was he wanted to say about the Lazy Y.
2: Tonto know that place.
3: Yes, I remember it, too. It's a big ranch in the northern part of Texas.
2: Not right.
3: Wait, Tonto. This note tells us more than I thought at first.
2: That's good.
3: He didn't live to sign this. But it's on the back of a letter he'd already written. The handwriting is the same on both sides. And the letter is signed Jim Bayer.
2: What letter say?
3: There's nothing there to help us, Kemosabe. This is the last sheet, and it contains only a few words besides the signature. How long would you say Bayer had been dead, Tonto?
2: Maybe 2-3 days.
3: Which means that the killers have had 2 or 3 days to get out of the country. I wonder why the body wasn't discovered before.
2: This trail not used much.
3: That must be it.
2: What we do now?
3: First, we'll give this man a decent burial and inform the authorities of his death. And then we'll try to find his murderers.
2: That'd be plenty hard.
3: Yes. We don't know where they are, and we don't know what they look like.
2: That's right.
3: But we have 3 clues. The names of the killers, the name of the dead man, and the Lazy Y.
2: Them maybe help.
3: This note alone wouldn't convict anybody. But we're going to the Lazy Y and see what we can learn there.
2: That's plenty long way.
3: It's many miles from here. And it may lead us on a false trail. But we're going there, Kemosabe. And if we can, we'll bring the murderers of this man to justice.

With the papers they had stolen from Bayer, Ed Scott and Lefty Cullen lost no time getting to Butler City, near the Lazy Y Ranch. There, the two men carefully investigated the situation before Scott announced himself as the owner of the ranch. We see them, 2 days after their arrival, in the living room of the ranch house. Also present are Catherine Bayer, the daughter of the murdered man, Bill Landis, the young sheriff of the county, and Tim

0: Brady, foreman of the Lazy Y for many years. Ed Scott is speaking.
1: Well, you've all seen my papers. I reckon there ain't no doubt in anybody's mind but what I'm the rightful owner of this outfit. What you got to say, Sheriff?
2: As far as I can see, everything's legal.
1: You just bet it is.
2: That's your marriage license to Kate's mother. And there's the papers Lawyer Peebles drawed up for you when your uncle left you his ranch.
1: It's them, all right.
2: So I reckon that settles it. I guess this here's your pa sure enough, Kate.
3: Yes, I guess so.
1: You needn't look so doggone sorrowful about it. Ain't you glad to see me?
3: Why, of course I am, but it just seems sort of strange at first.
1: Uh-huh. Maybe so. But I don't like to see folks around me that scowls. You better smile a little for a change.
3: I'll try.
1: As long as I'm your pa, I'll ask you to call me that same.
3: Yes, Father.
1: Yeah, that's better. I reckon it'll come easier to you by the time I've sold the ranch and we're heading east.
3: You mean to sell the ranch?
4: Say, Mr. Bayer, you wouldn't do that, would you?
1: You got any objections?
4: Well, by golly,
3: Wait, Tim. You see, Tim knows this place is home to me, Father. He knows how hard it'd be for me to leave it.
1: I don't give a hoot what he knows or thinks. He's only the foreman, and I don't stand for the help talking up.
4: I reckon you don't savvy, Mr. Bayer. I've been sort of a paw to Kate ever since her ma died,
1: and so you figure that gives you the right to forget your place. Well, it don't. If you forget it again, I'll find me a new foreman.
4: Say, if that's the way you feel, you
3: can... Please, Tim. I'm sure he didn't mean just what he said.
1: I ain't in the habit of saying nothing I don't mean.
2: Look here, Mr. Bayer. You'd really take Kate east away from her friends and all?
1: You ain't fooling me none, Sheriff.
2: But
1: I've seen enough these last couple of days to savvy what's going on. You're sort of sweet on Kate, ain't you?
2: Well, we've been keeping company for quite a spell.
3: Bill and I are real good friends, Father.
1: Good enough friends to call him by his first name, eh?
3: Well, there's nothing wrong in that, is there?
1: Well, you ain't going to no more. You ain't keeping company with him either.
3: But, Father...
1: Just because you got a lot of cash in the bank, he figures it'd be a good idea to play up to you. But I'm putting a stop to it right here and now. And don't you think different.
2: Just hold on a second, Mr. Bayer. Kate's got the right to see anybody she's a mind to.
1: Are you trying to set my own daughter again me?
3: Please, both of you, don't argue.
1: You stay out of this.
2: It ain't true that I'm after Kate's money. I'd like her if she didn't have a penny.
1: I know better than that. The only time I want to see you on my place, Sheriff, is when I call you here on business. The business you come on today is over. Now you can get.
3: Father, don't say that.
1: This is my ranch, and nobody can set foot on it unless I tell them they can.
2: All right, I'll go. But I'm telling you right now, you ain't going to come between Kate and me.
1: I ain't bluffing, Sheriff. You stay away from the ranch and stay away from Kate.
2: We'll see about that. That skunk leaves Kate alone for 20 years, then comes back and starts raising Cain. If he weren't Kate's pa, I'd have taken a punch at him. Steady there, boy. Yeah. Poor Kate. If it was only something I could do. Come on, get up there, boy. Get up there, come on.
5: Sheriff, I want to speak to you.
2: What the? A masked man. And a redskin. Hold it. My golly, I...
5: Careful, Sheriff. You forced me to draw. I only want to ask you some questions.
2: How'd you know who I was?
5: I saw your badge. And I believe I have information in which the law would be interested.
2: Right now, I'm too darn mad to talk to anybody, outlaws or not.
5: But you're going to answer my questions.
2: It's lucky for you that you got the drop on me.
5: I want to know something about this ranch, the Lazy Y.
2: What do you want to know?
5: Who owns this ranch?
2: Well, up to a couple of days ago, it was Kate Bay. Yeah.
5: And her father only arrived here a couple of days ago?
2: That's what I said, ain't it? He'd come here with a rat-faced young fella that I'd feel right pleased to fill full of lead.
6: Bayer. Name on paper.
5: It is, Tonto. I wondered what connection there was between Bayer and the Lazy Y. But now I believe I can guess a part of it.
2: Hey, what are you doing? Let go of my bridle.
5: Sheriff, you and I have a lot of talking to do. You're coming with me.
2: But look here, listen.
5: And you're coming right now.
7: Hail Silver!

0: Now to continue our story. A man named Bayer was murdered by two outlaws, Ed Scott and Lefty Cullen, to gain possession of a ranch Bayer had inherited 20 years before. The outlaws stole Bayer's identification and rode to Texas. There, Scott posed as the rightful owner of the Lazy Y Ranch. The Lone Ranger found a note written by Bayer, telling enough to send him on the trail of the killers. In Texas, the masked man met the young sheriff, and we see them now in the Lone Ranger's small, well-hidden camp.
1: So that's the story, Sheriff. We found this note beside the dead man's body, and we believe him to have been the real Bayer, and the man at the ranch an imposter.
2: I don't know. You wasn't masked like an outlaw, I'd have more reason to believe what you say.
1: I think I can get proof that the man who claims to be Kate's father is the outlaw, Ed Scott.
2: Don't get me wrong, stranger. I don't cotton to this fellow that come here, none at all. He started to mistreat Kate already. If he ain't Bayer, there ain't nobody more anxious to find it out than me.
1: Then give me the chance to prove it.
2: I was just thinking. It hadn't ought to be hard to prove whether he's Bayer or not.
1: Yes?
2: Being an outlaw, he's been in jail. I could send out letters to the peace officers around the country, and maybe one of them could identify him.
1: That would prove nothing.
2: And why not?
1: Everyone knows that Bayer left his family because he was an outlaw. It would have been natural for him to have changed his name.
2: Yeah, but
1: Scott could insist that he had changed his name from Bayer to Scott to hide his disgrace. Could you prove that he hadn't?
2: I reckon I couldn't.
1: And even if you could, Scott would likely sell the ranch and disappear before you got your evidence.
2: Uh-huh. He seemed mighty set on selling out.
1: I may be wrong. I came here only because the name Lazy Y was written on that note.
2: I was wondering how you come to figure things out.
1: But I think I know now what happened. You said that these two men arrived with papers showing the older man to be Bayer. Bayer had been gone so many years, no one could identify him by sight.
2: Yeah.
1: Then obviously the real Bayer was killed for those papers.
2: That could have happened all right. But just a minute. How about that note you showed me? That's hanging evidence right there.
1: Not by itself. It isn't signed. The only signature the paper bears is on the other side of the sheet with the last few words of a letter that mean nothing.
2: By golly, there don't seem to be no way at all of getting anything on them fellas.
1: But I have a plan that will.
2: Yeah? What do you figure on getting out at?
1: Nothing.
2: Well, that don't make sense. Nobody would go to all this trouble just for the fun of it. Except maybe one fella I've heard of.
1: Yes?
2: He's a fella that travels with an engine and calls his horse... Say, didn't I hear you call that horse your Silver?
1: You did?
2: Thundering buzzards. Why didn't I think of that before? Go right ahead, stranger. Tell me what you got in mind. And whatever it is, I'm with you.
0: Early the following morning, Ed Scott inspected the ranch he had stolen. Before the day was done, he'd seen enough to convince him that the Lazy Y was even more valuable than he'd expected. When he re-entered the ranch house that evening, Catherine Bayer was in the living room.
3: Well, Kate, I've been over as much of the ranch as I could cover in one day, and I'm here to say I ain't never seen a finer spread anywhere.
4: Kim should get the credit for that, Father. He's been a wonderful manager.
3: Don't mention that old fool to me. I ain't got no use for him. If I wasn't selling out real quick, I'd chase him off the place.
4: But Tim has been honest and loyal. I can't understand why you've taken this dislike to him.
3: He's a meddling fool, for one thing. And even if he did run the place good, it wouldn't surprise me to find out it was because he figured on getting the place for herself some way.
4: I guess it won't do any good to tell you that isn't so.
3: You're darn right it won't.
4: But, Father,
3: huh?
4: I do wish you wouldn't sell. Don't you think that you could learn to like it here?
3: I'm selling the place, and that's that. Now, let me see. What do you think it might be worth?
4: It can't be worth any less than $150,000.
3: That's just fine. Then I shouldn't have no trouble at all making a quick sale for $75,000 or $100,000.
4: You wouldn't do that.
3: Wouldn't I, though? I want to get out of here without wasting no time.
4: But why?
3: I don't like it here, that's why. And one reason is I don't want that no good sheriff around where you are.
4: I wanted to talk about that. Bill isn't after my money. I know he isn't.
3: You don't know a blame thing about it. He looked like a mighty crooked customer to me. And anyway, I got other plans for you.
4: I don't know. Sometimes it doesn't seem possible that you can be...
3: That I can be what?
4: Oh, nothing. It wasn't anything important. What other plans have you?
3: Well, Lefty, the young fellow that come here with me, is a mighty fine hombre. It'd please me a lot if you and him got hitched.
4: Oh, no.
3: Say, what have you got against him?
4: Well, I just couldn't, that's all. I couldn't.
3: Well, hold on there. I'm your pa, ain't I?
4: Yes.
3: Then, by golly, don't you be so pesky high and mighty. It ain't right for a girl to set herself again her pa.
4: Ever since I can remember, I was hoping my father would come back to me, but no.
3: You needn't go to crying. It won't change what I said, none. You're too used to having your own way in everything. That's all that's wrong with you.
5: Hello there, Mr. Bear.
3: Come on in. We were just talking about you.
5: Yeah? Howdy, Miss Cage.
4: Don't talk to me. Leave me alone. I don't want to talk with you.
3: What the?
6: Where do you think you're going?
4: I'm going to my room.
6: All right. Get to your room and stay there. While you're in it, you can start packing.
4: Packing? What for?
6: Because we're starting east tomorrow. And you're going along. Maybe I can't tell you who to marry, but I sure as the dickens can tell you where you're going to live. And I don't want no argument.
4: I can't help it. Even if you were my father, I hate you. I hate you.
7: Well, doggone if she ain't got a sight more spunk than I figured she had.
6: Yeah? Well, I'll take it out of her.
7: Did you mean that about leaving tomorrow?
6: Uh-huh. There's a fella up Denver way I think he'll buy the ranch. I aim to see him.
7: Shucks, I'm beginning to like the place. I'd just soon stay on.
6: Then what if something happens to show the law I ain't really Bear?
7: Yeah, that's so. I reckon it's good sense to get out.
6: As the stage goes by here tomorrow noon, we can get that and make connections with the train that goes by west of here.
7: Gosh, I don't know whether I want to ride one of them things or not. If I got to get someplace, a horse looks a heap safer to me.
6: Uh-huh. There ain't a horse alive that can catch us once we're on that train. And that's what I'm thinking of.
7: Well, I don't like them, but I'll take the chance if you want to.
6: So far, everything's gone fine, except for that blame girl.
7: Yeah?
6: It was me saying I wanted her to marry you that got her riled just now.
7: Look here, Ed, you leave her to me. Maybe you're smarter than me in some things, but when it comes to women, I ain't so bad. Before I'm done, she'll be downright glad to marry me.

0: The Lone Ranger had explained his plan to the sheriff, who agreed to help. But certain arrangements prevented their acting at once. It was 2 days later when the masked man, Tonto, and the sheriff reined in their mounts at the Lazy Y Ranch house.
1: The house looks deserted. I wonder where they could have gone.
2: It's plenty strange.
3: Jolly, I don't know. Kate's usually sitting on the porch about this time of day. Say, there's Tim over there. We'll ask him.
1: Yes, we've got to find them.
3: Tim! Hi there, Tim.
4: That you, Sheriff?
3: Come over here. We want to ask some questions.
4: By thunderation, Sheriff. I'm sure glad you come. Who's the masked fella?
3: I ain't got time to explain. Where's Kate and them two fellas that come to the ranch the other day?
4: They've gone.
3: Gone?
4: That's why I was so glad to see you. Looks fishy to me, them lighting out so fast. They're on the stage, aiming to catch the eastbound train.
3: What?
1: How long ago did they leave?
4: About an hour past. They ought to be more than halfway there by now.
3: Then they got away from us.
4: Say, what the...
1: They haven't escaped yet, Sheriff. It's up to us to stop that train before they've gone.
3: We can't do it. We ain't got the time.
1: But we'll try.
4: Listen here. What's all this about?
1: We must hurry.
4: Help!
3: Get him up. Quiet,

0: three men raced across country to reach the railroad ahead of the stagecoach. But when they topped the last hill, they saw in the distance smoke puffing from the stack of the engine as it slowly got underway. The Lone Ranger turned in his saddle and shouted to his companions.
1: I'm going ahead!
2: What, say it?
1: I'm going to stop that engine! And you and Tonto can board the train and take Scott and Cullen off!
2: You can't catch that train. It's going faster all the time.
1: Do as I tell you!
2: But I tell
1: Silver
2: you...
1: knows that we're depending on him. He won't fail us.
2: No horse can run as fast as the train can go.
1: Watch! Come on, Silver!
2: Good luck to you. We'll get there as fast as we can. Get up there. Get along there,
1: boy. All right, Silver, old boy. It's up to you now. Come on, Silver!

0: Hey, look! Look at that white horse coming!
1: Stop that engine!
0: Guys, the fella's mad! I bet it's a holdup!
1: Stop that engine, I tell you!
0: Get away from here! We ain't stopping for nobody!
1: I fired in the air that time! The next time I'll mean business!
0: Blast you! If it wasn't for that white horse of yours! Come on, Lambie, stop us all right! You better stop her before he shoots us through a hole!

0: Ed, you see them fellas that just rode up?
1: It was the sheriff and the redskin, weren't it, Lefty?
2: Yeah, and the masked fellow that rode on ahead of them.
3: What is it? What's the matter?
1: Keep still. Lefty, you don't figure they're after us, do you?
2: Well, I don't know.
1: They ain't going to do nothing to us. They can't do a thing.
3: There is something wrong, I know it.
1: Keep your fool mouth shut, will you? I'll...
2: The sheriff got on the train. Him and the redskin are coming this way.
1: Keep your head, Lefty. I tell you, there ain't nothing they can do.
4: Hey there, Mayor. I'm arresting you for murder.
1: What the...
2: Did you hear that?
4: Don't try to get away or I'll shoot.
2: What's the idea? You can't arrest us.
5: I can't, eh? Take a look at this reward notice.
3: $5,000 for the capture of Jim Bear, dead or alive. Wanted for murder. Well, Father, what...
1: You want Jim Bear? Me for murder?
5: You can read the handbill, can't you?
1: Why,
6: you... Don't go for your gun, Bear. I have your cover.
2: Don't talk, Ed. Don't you say nothing.
1: But I ain't killed nobody. I ain't gonna hang for what somebody else done.
2: Shut up, will you? You're gonna spoil everything.
5: Don't interfere, Lefty. Let him say what he has to say.
7: Go ahead, Bear, and talk fast.
1: But I ain't Bear. I ain't the fella you want at all.
3: You hurt my father?
1: Honest, Sheriff. I'm giving it to you straight. You can't hang me for what Bear done. I'm Ed Scott.
7: Say that again. Maybe I didn't hear you clear.
1: I was just pretending to be Jim Bear. That's the truth. I swear it's the truth.
5: What have you to say, Lefty?
2: Ain't no use me saying any different. The yellow rat's lost his nerve and told everything now.
1: So you see, Sheriff, you can't hang me. I ain't Bear at all.
5: Has everybody here heard this man's confession? And I reckon it won't hurt none to tell you if this reward notice don't mean nothing at all.
1: What's that?
5: You heard me. Your pa was an outlaw, all right, Cade, but he warn't no murderer.
2: You tricked us.
5: Yep, and it was the masked fella's scheme. He told me to have this notice printed and run a bluff on you.
1: We'll get him. We'll fix him for this.
5: No, you won't. Because now I'm arresting you for the murder of Jim Bear and for trying to steal the Lazy Y.
1: Hey, you can't do that.
5: We got all the evidence we need. We got a note Bear wrote accusing you both of shooting
2: but
5: him.
2: But you can't...
5: Hold on, I'll do the talking. That note weren't no good till we proved that Scott here warned Jim Bear.
2: I told you not to shoot off your mouth, Ed.
5: But now that you admit you ain't Bear, it stands to reason you stole them papers. And together with that note Bear wrote, there ain't a judge in this country would believe you killed him to get them.
1: I reckon they got us, Lefty. Blast him.
5: And it only goes to show that when you try a stunt like this, be careful you don't run up again the Lone Ranger.

Horse with the speed of light, a cloud of dust, and a hearty hi-oh, Silver, the Lone Ranger.

0: To this day, the masked rider of justice is famous throughout the western United States as the foe of crime and criminals. He was a fearless ally of the law in those early frontier days when law enforcement operated in the face of almost impossible odds. With his great horse Silver and his faithful Indian companion Tonto, he risked his life again and again to bring peace to a land that knew only the rule of the six gun. And now we return once more to those days of danger and adventure. The Lone Ranger rides again.
1: Come on, Silver, old fellow. It was buried in the town of Dawson. Tonto was waiting for us. Hi-yo, Silver!
0: As the Lone Ranger rode by on Silver, he said that he was riding to Dawson. Doc Stubbs traveled throughout the West selling countless cases of a preparation he called snake oil. It was, according to his claim, a sure cure for almost any illness known to man. He arrived at last in the town of Dawson, and when he set up his medicine show, settlers came from miles around to enjoy the entertainment and stayed to buy his tonic. The Lone Ranger stood at the edge of the crowd beside his faithful Indian companion, Tonto. He watched the show carefully, observing Doc Stubbs' methods.
2: I'll stand close behind you, Tonto, and if anyone comes this way, I'll be able to conceal the mask.
3: Tonto, ask him questions.
2: I should have disguised my face so I could take the mask off.
3: Not time for that.
2: I know it. Stubbs will be coming from inside his wagon in just a minute.
3: Isn't that right?
2: As soon as the entertainers finish.
3: Maybe we get him this time.
2: We're going to try. This time he was stopped. He's robbed people from here to the Mississippi.

0: say, good friends and color countrymen, I don't have no intent to occupy all of your valuable time with what I got to say. A few well-chosen words won't take long. Then we're going on with the show again. What I speak for at this time is in the nature of a warning. My vast experience in addressing crowds of people between both coasts of our great country shows me that wherever there's a crowd, there's a risk. Among you here tonight, there may be crooks at work. I mean it, folks. There are strangers here, unknown to any of you. Folks who make your living picking the pockets of others who are listening to what I'm saying. Now be careful, folks, and make sure that your pockets ain't picked in the course of my entertainment, my health talk and consultation service that'll follow immediately. Watch your property, folks, and meanwhile, have a good time listening to Doc Stubbs' incomparable entertainers. Let her go, boys!
1: See the people, Tonto?
2: Plenty, feller. Steal them pocket.
1: To make sure his money was still there. And that's just what Stubbs wanted them to do.
2: That's right.
1: They're the ones who might be robbed.
2: Who helped him, Stubbs?
1: I think he has men scattered through the crowd. As nearly as I can figure it out, he lets these men see whose pockets are worth picking. Then has them picked.
2: Oh.
0: Well, Sneed, was you where you could watch folks while I made that speech?
3: Yeah, I just got done observing them. I seen a half a dozen that looked likely, but one that was more likely than the others.
0: Yeah?
3: I asked who he was. It's Jim Kendall, boss of the Bar K Ranch, a few miles north of here.
0: That sounds good.
3: Yeah. I seen him fumble with a money belt that looked mighty heavy.
0: And this is the time when the cattlemen get paid. Maybe he's got all his cattle money with him.
3: Stubbs. Why don't you let me just lift the belt from him? I'll save a lot of bother.
0: No, sir. That's too risky, Sneed. Picking pockets ain't safe.
3: Oh, this ain't picking pockets.
0: It's even harder to take a man's money belt.
3: Not for me.
0: We stick to doing things my way. Picking pockets was all right in the East, but out here they'd lynch us for it. Now set aside them special medicine bottles.
3: No.
0: And make sure you hand some to Jim Kendall. You can point him out to me as I start selling. Now we got to get ready. The music's most done.
4: Well, folks, quiet down, quiet down. That ain't all, gents. We got more. We got more music, more dancing, and more things to show you. But first, I want to take this opportunity to bring relief to them that suffers, hair to them that's bald, comfort and health to all the ailing. Folks, right here in this small bottle is the world's greatest discovery. The secret of my famous snake oil tonic was lost since the earliest Egyptian days. On one of my world tours, I found the secret formula, written early Egyptian, on the inside of the tomb of Nebuchadnezzar. Yes, sirree, folks. The thing that my snake oil tonic won't cure ain't been discovered. Aches and pains, colds, lameness, rheumatism, dandruff, stomachache, headache, toothache, neuralgia, asthma, gout, and baldness. Snake oil peps you up, and it's the thing for whatever ails you. How'd Methuselah live to be 1,000 years of age? Snake oil! What made Solomon so wise? Snake oil! But men of your intelligence don't need convincing when they see a non-honest man. All I can say is try it. And if it don't do what it's claimed, your cash will be refunded cheerfully.
5: Jim Kendall, there's times when I wonder if you're in your right mind.
6: Now, what's the matter, Marty?
5: I wouldn't have minded had you fetched home one bottle of that stuff for a dollar, but the idea of toting home a whole case of it.
6: $10 a dozen, Marty. Saved me $2. From what the doc said after looking me over, it's just what I've been needing from a rheumatics.
5: $10.
6: But don't you see, Marthy? I had to stock up on it because Doc mightn't be back this way at all. He aims to sail for the Orient when he gets to the Gold Coast.
5: I reckon he better after swindling everyone in this country.
6: Besides, ain't no risk. He said if it wasn't all he claimed, he'd give back the cash.
5: Is that so? Well, let me ask you, Jim. If you can't find him to buy more, how in tucket are you going to find him to get back the cash?
6: Huh? Great Ginger, never thought of that.
5: $10. Just because you got your cattle money, you go and spend it like a growed on tree.
6: Well, anyhow, if it cures my rheumatics, it'll be worth it. I'm going to try some. Have a try of it?
5: No, I don't want none of that stuff.
6: Say, by ginger, that stuff tastes all right.
5: With a dollar a bottle, it should.
6: Better have a try at it.
5: I ain't got no rheumatics.
6: Well, you got aching feet. Doc said to cure most anything.
5: All's I need to cure my aching feet, the chance to sit down once or twice between sunup and bedtime.
6: This is good. Reckon I'll have another go at it.
5: Now, don't you take too much of that stuff. Mm-hmm.
6: First swig was from a rheumatics. This one is from ale and heart.
5: Your heart?
6: Sure. Doc told me my heart weren't so good. I'll maybe have to take the whole bottle before bed. I've got so many things I'm ailing with.
5: Yeah. You look like you enjoyed that stuff.
6: Tastes first rate. Better try some.
5: Well, maybe I'd better.
6: There you are.
5: Got an ache in my right arm. Maybe it'll help there.
6: Sure it will. Maybe I should have got a couple dozen bottles while I was at it.
5: I do declare this don't taste like medicine at all.
6: Ain't it prime?
5: First rate. I got a notion it'll help Mom considerable, but... Hey, hold on.
6: Huh?
5: You got your cash, ain't you?
6: Sure, here it is. Right here in the money belt.
5: All right, then. I hear that there were sometimes pickpockets working in a crowd.
6: They wouldn't get me. No, siree. That shows how square the doc is. He warned us to see that our cash was safe.
5: Let me have a mite more of that stuff. Yeah. I do believe it's helping my ache.
7: I'm downright sleepy.
5: You should be gallivanting to that medicine show in town.
6: Here, pour your own snake oil. I'm going to bed.
1: Later that same night, while Jim Kendall and his wife slept soundly, Doc Stubbs and Sneed approached their home. The masked man and Tonto, secretly following the two men, saw Doc Stubbs wait outside while his companion entered. Sneed was gone for only a short time, and when he returned, Doc Stubbs spoke to him.
8: You got it, Sneed? Sure, I got it. There's the belt, and Kendall never moved a muscle.
9: I tell you, Sneed, that snake oil that we give to money men sure makes them sleep, don't it?
8: Sure does. He wore the belt to bed with him, and I had to take it off. But still, he didn't start on.
9: Good. I told him to be sure and take at least a half a bottle before bedtime.
8: There was a whole bottle drained. I seen it.
9: Then he'd sure oversleep in the morning.
8: Stubbs, that stuff ain't likely to poison him, is it?
9: No, nothing like that.
8: That'd be going too far.
9: Now, we got a couple of more places to call on. Let me see. I reckon the next one's Mr. Alf Jennings. He's got more cash than he knows what to do with. Come on, Sneed. On to Mr. Jennings.
1: Wait, Tonto.
10: Me go get him, Crook.
1: Not yet.
10: Him take money belt.
1: I know.
10: Steal him from Kendall.
1: Let him go, Kimosabe. We're going to stay right here until morning and catch Jim Kendall just as soon as he awakens. The next morning, the entire town was excited by news of the theft. When Sheriff Lambert arrived at his office, he met Hank Jennings and half a dozen other men impatiently waiting for him.
11: Quiet! I can't hear all of you speaking to once. Let me get into my office and speak one at a time.
12: My cash was stolen.
13: Look here, Sheriff Lampson. We got a thief in town.
11: Boys, have all of you been robbed?
13: Took me for $300.
11: Well, hold on. We got to get some clues to work with.
12: I already got ideas.
13: Who?
12: An Injun.
11: Injun? How's that?
12: Now, look. I reckon any man here will tell you that there ain't a lighter sleeper alive than what I am.
13: I'll vouch for that.
12: There ain't but two things can come into my room at night and not wake me up. One is a kitten, the other's an Injun. And I seen a strange Injun around town all day yesterday.
13: Yeah. Sheriff Lampson. The doc.
14: I'm a CEO, Sheriff.
12: Doc Stubbs. Don't say that you've been robbed.
14: I figured this was an honest community, Sheriff. But it ain't. I was robbed of a fortune during the night.
11: Well, I'll be dead ready. How many more is there going to be?
14: Well, maybe I'm wrong in judging a local man the thief. It might be one of my own boys. An entertainer, a banjo player, skipped out during the night. Now, it might have been him.
12: Doc, I was just telling the sheriff here that I seen a strange Injun around the town yesterday.
14: Ah, that must be it. That must be it then. I done wrong suspecting my banjo player. He must have just got tired of working and took off. An Indian, you say? That's it. We must locate him.
13: Hi, there's an Indian outside.
12: That's him.
14: Catch him.
11: Grab him, boys. Fetch him in here. Go on, get him.
12: What matter?
13: Come on, we want you, Redskin.
12: Rob us, will you? We'll show you.
14: He's the one. He must be the one.
11: If he is, he'll hang for it.

0: Now to continue our story. When Doc Stubbs entered Dawson's show, he found out which men had money, sold them, drugged boxes, then with his partner, robbed his victims while they slept. The Lone Ranger and Tonto had followed Doc Stubbs, hoping to get evidence against him. But in the meantime, Tonto was accused of the theft and jailed. Our next scene opens in the sheriff's office. Tonto facing his accusers.
1: Of course you deny doing it. He done it all right, though, Sheriff.
2: Mean nut thief.
3: There ain't no white man could get to my bedroom and rob me and not wake me up.
4: You might as well confess, Injun.
2: Me not talk.
3: Look here, Sheriff Lamson. The door to my place squeaks. I just thought of that. That'd wake me up if anyone come in.
2: Them boys got back with the Injun's horse yet?
1: No.
4: Ain't likely he'd have the loot on his horse. He's got it hid somewhere.
2: Stubbs, suppose you let me question him and you keep your mouth shut. I'm the sheriff here.
4: Oh, the thanks I get for trying to be helpful.
2: Shut up! Well, then, Injun, you can make things a darn sight easier for yourself if you tell where the cash is hid and return it.
3: Me not talk.
4: He wouldn't confess to stealing it, not even to save his life.
3: He ought to hang.
2: Will you let me do the talking? Injun. Suppose I told you you'd hang if you didn't bring back the cash and go free if you did.
3: No.
2: You stand there shaking your head, huh? Well, I... morning, Mrs. Kendall. And don't tell me Jim's been robbed, too.
5: Oh, Sheriff, it wasn't it. You better come and see the remains.
2: Huh? His remains?
5: Oh, it's dreadful. I'm afraid he's been poisoned. It's some critter by the name of Doc Stubbs.
4: Stubbs? What's that?
5: I don't know what the critter looks like, but he sold poor Jim a dozen bottles of that medicine.
2: Snake oil?
5: Yeah, and Jim took an awful lot of it. More than was good for anyone. I bet that's what brought on the end.
1: There's the doc there.
5: You, Doc Stubbs. You killer. You fake you. You'll swing for this.
4: Now, wait. My good lady.
5: I ain't your good lady. I'm Jim Kendall's widow.
4: Oh.
2: What about that, Stubbs? Is there anything in that snake oil that's poison?
4: No. I told Kendall he was in bad shape. His heart.
5: He won't ever sick in his life, not till he's seen you.
3: Sure. If that's what that snake oil does, my sakes, I'll be dying from it.
5: Will you come with me, Sheriff? Come and see if you don't think Jim's been poisoned.
2: You gents will have to wait till I get back.
1: But my cash is stolen.
3: What about my money?
2: All of you wait here and watch the prisoners. Stubbs, you're under arrest along with the Redskin.
4: Me? You can't arrest me.
5: You poisoned my husband.
4: There's a mistake somewhere.
2: We're holding you till we investigate.
4: Oh, this is no way to treat a visitor in your town. There ain't nothing you can charge me with.
2: There's as much as there is to charge the engine with. I'm in favor of keeping suspects where I can lay my hands on them when I want them. Jail them, boys.
3: Come on, Doc. You heard what the sheriff said.
4: You can't put me in jail. This ain't legal. You can't do this to me.
1: Who says we can?
2: Come on, Miss Kendall. We'll go have a look at your husband. We better get the coroner in our way.
4: Well, listen, Sheriff. Sheriff Lamson.
3: Ain't no use you shouting, Stubbs. He's gone.
4: Oh, this ain't right. I got things to tend to at my camp. My things are unprotected there. What's left after the thieving of last night?
3: Now, you just sit there and relax. We all been robbed by that consarn Redskin.
6: Where's my partner? Where's Dr. Stubbs?
4: Sneed, here I am. Come over here.
6: Oh, gosh, Doc. You're in the calaboose.
4: Come here.
6: I never better be getting out.
4: Come here, I tell you. Boys, the least you can do for your friend Doc Stubbs is to let me speak to my assistant manager in private.
3: Go on and speak. We're staying here to guard you and the Redskin.
4: What I've got to say is of a personal nature. It's pertaining to my business. Would you mind stepping back from the door a little?
1: Leave him talk, boys. After all, the doc gave us a whale of a good show last night.
6: Doc, is there any danger?
7: Listen, Sneed. The main trouble would be in proving the Redskin in here with me stole the things last night.
6: Yeah? What are you inside that cell for?
7: Kendall's heart got him. His wife has an idea it's my snake oil that poisoned him.
6: Oh, gosh.
7: I can get out of that all right by proving this Redskin a thief.
6: I savvy.
7: Folks all suspect him. Now, if only some of the stolen things could be found in his belongings, that'd clinch it.
6: Uh-huh.
7: Maybe you could find some evidence while the sheriff's at Kendall's place.
6: Reckon maybe I could. I'll go try.

0: The sheriff had left with Mrs. Kendall, but returned in an hour. He was stern as men gathered around him with countless questions.
1: What about Kendall?
2: What killed him? How did it happen?
1: Now, get to finding our cash. When do we get our money back?
3: Oh, quiet down, you bunch of galoots. Quiet down there. Quiet. I'll handle things as I get to them.
2: Sheriff! Sheriff Lampson! You can't pin no guilt on me.
3: Who says I can't? What right you got to sell such stuff as that snake oil of yours?
2: Hey, Sheriff. Look what I found.
1: He's got my buckskin money bag.
2: There's my purse. Lee, where'd you find that evidence?
3: Quiet now. Quiet here. What's this stuff you got here?
2: Evidence, ain't it, Sheriff? I found it all together by that Injun's camp.
3: You did, huh? What about it, Redskin?
4: That's not true.
2: You can't lie out of it now, Redskin.
3: Keep your trap shut, Stubbs. I'm Sheriff here, and I'll handle things. Sneed, you sure that's all stolen goods?
2: Sure it is.
3: How'd you know?
2: Huh?
3: I says, how do you know it was the Injun's own property?
2: Well, I just...
3: I heard Jennings and a couple of the others claim them money bags. But you didn't know they belonged to them before you come here, did you?
2: Sure he did. He seen them take cash from them money bags last night at my meeting. Didn't you, Sneed?
5: Yeah, sure. Sure thing.
1: Well, where's the cash? I don't care about the bag. I want what was in it.
2: Reckon you'll have to make the Injun tell you about that.
1: I'll make him talk, Sheriff. Just let him out of that cell long enough for me to get my hands on him.
2: Let me at him. We'll choke the tooth out in him. He's guilty. You can see by the grin on his face.
3: I ain't so sure about that. First of all, though, we got something else to tend to. Stubbs, I told you I'd seen the remains of Jim Kendall. You claim this snake oil of yours won't hurt a man?
2: Of course it won't.
3: Not even if a man took a whole bottle of it?
2: I don't care how much he took.
3: Well, you'll have to prove that.
2: Huh?
3: Here's a bottle of it. Drink it.
2: For the what?
3: Take it, Injun. Make the quitter drink it.
5: Me make him drink.
2: Me?
3: Take your own medicine for a change. Let's see how it affects you.
2: But I ain't ailing.
3: You will be if you don't drink it.
4: You take him.
2: Now listen here, gents. Make him stop.
3: You take him.
1: Look at the doc taking his own medicine.
2: That's the ticket, Stubbs. Drink her down. Show him that you ain't afeard of it.
3: Maybe we better give his partner a bottle of it, too.
2: I won't take that stuff.
1: Look at him travel.
2: But this ain't getting back our money.
3: I'll get around to that when I get done finding out if Doc Stubbs has been selling poison. Make him drink it, Injun.
4: It all gone now.
1: Stubbs drank it all right. There's the empty bottle.
2: This ain't right. It ain't legal. It ain't just. I'll have the law on you.
3: I'm the law here, Stubbs.
4: How'd you feel?
2: Oh, I'm ill. I'm a sick man. I'm dying. You shouldn't. Couldn't have done it.
6: Has he taken his medicine?
3: You bet he has.
1: Who's the best man?
2: Who's that? Help me, help him.
3: No. I'm falling asleep. Take it easy, boys. This masked man's a friend of ours.
6: How is he, fellow?
4: Him be sleep plenty quick.
2: Oh. I can't keep awake. You can't do this to me.
6: All right, men. If you want your stolen money back, come with me. I'll show you the way.
1: Our money back?
3: Do what he says, boys. You're to take orders from him just as if they come from me.
7: Come on, boys.

0: The sheriff and the group of angry ranchers left the office to follow the masked man. They rode towards Doc Stubbs' medicine show, but before they'd covered more than half the distance, they saw a rider approaching them.
1: Hey, that looks like Jim Kendall.
2: It is Jim Kendall.
3: But you said he was dead.
2: I never said nothing of the sort. I said that I'd seen his remains, but I didn't tell you that the remains was the same as Jim has always been. Hi there, Jim.
4: Like you said, stranger.
5: Where's Sneed?
4: Packing things, the Doc Stubbs' wagon.
2: Packing things?
4: Getting set to pull stick. You better hurry if you want to catch him.
5: But Kendall, how's it that you're alive?
2: Come on and ride. I'll tell you why we're going after Sneed. Get up, man. Come on now. Get up. Get up, man. Come on. The masked man seen Stubbs and Sneed robbing Kendall last night. He had to get proof on him. So when he talked to Jim this morning, explaining the medicine the doc sold made folks sleep too sound, awakening when they were robbed, Kendall agreed to his scheme.
5: Then I was drugged last night.
2: Sure you was.
3: Why, that medicine?
2: Yep. Then Kendall's wife came for me when I got to his place, found him alive and well. Him and the masked man told me what was what. We made Sneed think the medicine was really poison if he took a whole bottle of it. Figuring he'd take the loot and hightail.
4: And that's just what the coyote's doing. There he goes now, wagon and all.
5: Come on, Silver!
2: Oh, get in there, Sheriff! Get after him!
5: Come on there, Silver, old boy! We'll catch him before he gets very far! Pull up there, Sneed!
6: Let me be! He can't poison me, too! Let me alone!
5: Come on, Silver!
6: Get back or I'll kill you!
5: We want you, Sneed! Stubbs gave everything away!
6: Let me be! Let me be, I tell you! Get away from there, Hawk!
5: Put down your gun or I'll blast it from your hand! Oh, oh, there! Oh, boy! Oh! There comes the sheriff and the men you helped rob, Sneed. You're under arrest.
2: All right, Sneed, we got you now.
6: You can't kill me like what you done with the doc.
2: Huh?
6: You!
4: What's the matter, Sneed? Surprised to see me living?
6: Kendall!
4: That medicine ain't poison, but it's sure a sleep producer.
5: Hand over the stolen cash, Sneed.
6: I ain't got
5: it. Come, hand it over. Somewhere in that wagon, and we're here to get it.
2: If you don't want to go back and get lynched with the doc, let's have the stolen cash.
6: Lynch? No, no, don't take me back. Listen to me, Sheriff. The cash is all inside the wagon. It's all there, and all the doc stole from every other town is there, too. Take it and let me go. It's in the trunk.
2: That's all we wanted to know, Sneed. We won't take you back to get lynched.
6: Yeah? You let me go?
2: Not a chance on it. We won't take you back to hang. But we'll sure take you back to keep Stubbs' company in jail after we let Tonto go free.
5: Hi-oh!

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1: 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Tonight's titles were The Silver Spur, The Ranger Impersonates, The Clue of the Lazy Y, and Snake Oil. 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Tune in next Wednesday evening, same time, same place, for another set of thrilling and awesome Western shows, here on Audio Theater. This is your hostess, Zoe, saying thanks for listening. Until then, have a good one.
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This evening I present a quad play from the old-time radio series, The Lone Ranger. Tonight's titles are as follows. Election at Buffalo Point, Crooked Sheriff, Medicine Man's Treachery, and Siege of Fort Mason. This set of shows aired on the evenings of August 17, 1922, and 24, 1938. Now, sit back and relax, as The Lone Ranger brings you tonight's feature. Enjoy this featured presentation.

fiery horse with speed of light, a cloud of dust, and a hearty hi-oh, Silver, the Lone Ranger.

With his great horse Silver and his faithful Indian companion Tonto, the masked rider of the plains fought crime and criminals throughout the western United States. No man did more to bring law and order to the frontier, and Hi-Yo Silver came to be the battle cry of justice. Now return with us to those thrilling days when the West was young and adventure lay at the end of every trail. The Lone Ranger rides again.

0: Buffalo Point, the county seat of Buffalo County, was the center of a stirring election campaign. Pete Sampson, ex-rancher, was determined to win the office of sheriff from its present occupant, Charlie Wilson. As our first act opens, we see Pete in the cafe with a small group of his backers. Among them is the elderly and frank-spoken Gideon Wells, the local doctor. We hear him say,
1: Pete, if you don't beat out Charlie Wilson and show his boss, A. Dolan, that we ain't letting him run this town anymore, things are going to be even worse than they were before.
2: Well, I'm trying my best, Gideon.

0: Maggie took over yours and half a dozen others. First he runs off most of the cattle. Then he shows up with his hired gun hands and offers to buy for almost nothing.
1: And when anyone tells Charlie their cows is being stole, he gets together a posse, rides around a little, then comes back and says the critters was took across the border and there ain't nothing he can do about it.
0: Knowing all the time that his ace is doing the rustling.
2: That's got to be changed, Gideon.
0: I ain't nothing but a sawbones. But by the eternal, it's enough to make me start packing a shooting iron for a little target practice on them skunks. It ain't to be put up with.
2: Maybe this time folks will have the nerve to vote the way they want it, instead of like Ace tells them to.
0: We're with you anyway, ain't we, fellas?
3: Yes, we are, Doc.
0: Then let's have a drink on it. Hey, barkeep.
4: Yeah?
0: I'm setting up the drinks for the house. And we're all going to drink to Pete here for our next sheriff. Yeah.
5: Fellas are drinking a Pete, are you?
1: It's Ace.
6: Charlie's with him.
0: And so's half his rotten gun.
5: I'm suggesting a different toast. I'm asking you to drink to Charlie here. Best sheriff this county ever had.
0: He ain't drinking to no crook, Ace. Even if he does wear a badge.
7: You call me a crook?
0: I said it plain, didn't I?
7: Why?
2: Careful, you... Charlie. Your badge don't give you no right to pull your gun on a fella that don't carry arms.
7: I'll teach that old fool.
0: Go ahead and shoot, Sheriff. That'll be about your style.
1: Take it easy, Charlie.
7: Now, look here, Ace.
5: Maybe these fellows will drink to you like I ask them to. In that case, there wouldn't be no harm done.
7: No.
5: Well, what do you say, fellas?
2: Ace, you and your crooked buds can't bluff us all the time.
5: I ain't bluffing nobody, Pete. I'm just asking them real polite.
2: Sure. Figuring they'd be scared to go again you.
5: Drink up, boys. The Charlie Wilson.
1: Well, I don't know.
2: I'd rather not.
5: Maybe you need a little convincing, huh? Give them a campaign argument, fellas.
8: Yeah.
9: Now, listen, don't shoot up my place.
8: Maybe this will learn you some manners the next time my boss tells you to do something. Oh, you broke my beard.
9: And here's another.
1: Why, you just missed my boot.
7: You dirty sidewinder.
5: Well, that ain't no way to talk at all, Pete. It ain't my fault if you can't put up as good a campaign talk.
0: You've been running this county with guns ever since you come here, Ace.
5: Sure. And I've done right well. All right, fellas. You change your minds any about drinking to Charlie?
2: Sure, I'll drink to him.
1: I'd be right glad.
7: Shoot for your gun, Pete, and I'll jail you for drawing again the law.
0: Come on, Pete. There ain't no use trying to stand up to a crooked sheriff that takes his orders from a still bigger crook. We'll get our horses and ride out to your place.
2: Might as well, I reckon, Doc.
5: Maybe if you're savvy, what's good for you? You keep right on riding and never come back.
2: You ain't running me out of town, Ace.
5: Well, stick around then if you have a mind, eh? But when election day comes next week, the only vote you'll be getting will be your own. Step up the bar, fellas. Another drink to Charlie here. And don't forget, them that aims to stay healthy had better vote right.

0: When Pete Sampson and the old doctor left the cafe, they mounted and rode toward Pete's small place just outside town. We hear them as they discuss the situation on the way.
1: Doc, sometimes I...
2: Maybe you are, Pete. Sometimes a fellow's got to do what he knows to be right, even if he ain't going to profit by it.
1: What happened just now has happened a dozen times before.
2: Uh-huh.
1: The honest folks are for me, but when Ace and his gunslingers come around, they back water.
2: It's hard to blame them.
1: Of course it is. They know the sheriff ain't going to do nothing for them.
2: Well, if you don't win out, Pete, I'm packing up and leaving town.
1: Yeah?
2: I don't want to, but I won't have much choice.
1: Where you been thinking of going?
2: Over to Harmony, most likely.
1: Harmony?
2: Well, there's plenty of business for Sawbones over there. They got a sanitarium and all. Folks come from quite a distance to be doctored there.
1: I'd sure hate to see you go.
2: And if you do lose out, Pete, you'd better hightail it out of here, too. No telling what Ace will do to you for running against Charlie.
1: He'd do plenty right now if it weren't for the way to look just before election.
2: But maybe...
1: Hey, look at the paint horse over there.
2: Leaping lizards. Ain't he traveling, though?
1: Ain't that fellow waving at us?
2: By golly, seems like he is.
1: We'll rein up and see what he wants. Who there?
2: Oh, there. Oh, boy.
1: Whoa. Well, I'll be...
2: Looks like an Indian.
3: You wait.
1: What you want, Redskin?
2: He's riding like he's got something on his mind, all right.
3: Oh, okay, boss. Oh, okay. You color name Pete?
1: I'm Pete Sampson, if that's who you mean.
4: That right.
2: What you want with Pete, Redskin?
4: You

0: him friend?
1: Friend? I ain't got no better. The doc and me have been friends for quite a spell.
0: Then me talk.
1: Yeah?
0: You want beat sheriff?
2: You mean in the election, Redskin?
0: That's right.
1: That's what I aim to do, but right now things don't look so good.
0: You know Ace Funner got brother?
1: Sure, Ace has got a brother. He ain't around these parts.
2: I never heard Ace had any kin.
1: Well, it ain't generally known. He don't use the name of Dolan, and he's got quite a reputation for being an outlaw. I've heard Ace thinks a heap of the kid. He'd like to have him stay in his outfit, but he can't get the kid to quit rambling.
2: Well, if Ace has got a brother, don't surprise me none to hear he's a crook, too.
1: But what's that got to do with us, Injun?
0: White friend got plan.
1: Huh?
0: You come with Tonto. Me show you white friend.
2: You want us to go with you and meet this friend of yours?
0: That's right.
1: But what's the idea?
0: Him tell you how you beat sheriff.
1: Well, if this friend of yours savvies how I can win the election, it's more than I can do.
2: Just what's your game?
0: It's not game. Tonto not trick you.
1: What do you think, Doc?
2: It's up to you, Pete. But I'd say we couldn't be no worse off doing what the Redskin asks.
1: That's my notion.
0: You come?
1: Lead the way, Redskin. If your pod's got a scheme to beat them crooks, I aim to hear it.
0: Not good.
1: And if this is just some slick scheme that Ace has put you up to, why, then we'll show them that we ain't to be scared.
0: You follow Tonto. Get him up.
1: Get up.
2: Get up. Get up. Get up. Get up. Get up. Get up. Get up.

0: Tonto, the faithful Indian companion of the Lone Ranger, led Pete and Gideon Wells to the hidden camp he shared with the masked man. There, with growing enthusiasm, they listened to the Lone Ranger's plan. Our next scene opens 2 days later in the cafe. Ace Dolan, Sheriff Charlie Wilson, and several of their friends are seated at a large table. Ace is speaking.
1: Boys, Charlie here's got the election just about as good as won. We got the folks in this county so blame buffaloed, they ain't even breathing less than we tell them they can.
2: There's just one thing, Ace.
1: Yeah?
2: We're all right as long as nothing happens to you. The folks in the county hate us like poison, but it's you they're scared of. Without you, we'd be skinned alive.
1: What do you figure is going to happen to me?
2: I ain't saying anything, Will, but if it did...
3: Charlie's right, Ace. It's your brains and the wages you're paying for our guns that's keeping us on top. But if somebody should pluck you, they'd hang us so fast we wouldn't know what happened to us.
1: Say, what's got into you fellas?
3: Nothing, boss. We're just saying you ought to play it safe.
1: What do you figure I'm hiring so many guns for?
2: Well, I...
1: It's to make sure nothing like you say happens. And if you're on your toes, it won't.
3: We'll watch out for you, Ace.
1: And forget this kind of talk. What we want to think about is
2: Ace,
1: how...
2: there's the sawbones coming this way.
1: What's that old fool looking for? More trouble?
2: Not if he savvies what's good for him.
4: Ace, I'd like to have a word with you.
1: Yeah? Well, speak up.
4: Well, you better step over in the corner with me, Ace. I don't figure you'd want these fellas to hear.
3: And why shouldn't we hear it?
4: Why, that's up to Ace. But I reckon he'd just as soon you didn't.
1: Uh-huh.
4: It'll only take a second.
1: Well, make it fast.
2: But look here, Ace.
1: Come on, Doc. You fellas stay here.
5: All right, Ace.
1: If it's something I think you ought to know, I'll tell you myself.
2: Just as you say, but we'll keep an eye on the sawbones.
1: Well, Doc, what in blazes is it?
4: Just a mite more this way, Ace. They can still hear us.
1: Go ahead. Now don't forget they ain't so far off they can't drill you if you try any tricks.
4: This'll do.
1: Well?
4: It's about your brother.
1: What's that?
4: I didn't mean to go again you the other day, Ace. I reckon I sort of spoke out of turn. So now I'd like to be the first one to warn you.
1: To warn me?
4: Your brother's over to Harmony.
1: Ain't that the town where the sanitarium is?
4: That's the one.
1: Well, what if he is?
4: He got shot up bad. So he went there to be doctored. And he don't know there's a U.S. Marshal on his way there to jail him.
1: Is that straight?
4: I wouldn't have no reason to send you there for nothing, would I?
1: How soon will they arrest the kid?
4: If you hurry, you can beat the Marshal. He just set out from Abilene.
1: They can't jail my brother.
4: I figured maybe you wouldn't want the others to know about this. You see, if the Marshal should get there before you, the kid might talk enough to send the Marshal over this way.
1: Mm-hmm.
4: And you wouldn't want your bunch to think there might be trouble.
1: I don't have to tell them nothing.
4: You're going?
1: Right now. I'll take a couple of the boys with me in case you're up to some stunt.
4: I ain't, Ace.
1: I reckon you'd have better sense than that. Because you'd sure pay for it when I get back.
4: I know.
1: Steve, yeah, well. Dugan, come along with me.
2: Where are you taking them, Ace?
1: I got a little trip to make. Charlie, you and Rick run things till I get back here.
6: What's it all about?
1: I'll tell you later. Come on, you fellas.
2: You ought to leave right this, Ace.
1: You'll do like I tell you.
4: You'll have to ride like I'll get out, Ace.
1: Just what I aim to do.
4: And you won't forget it was me that warned you, will you?
1: I don't forget my friends any more than I forget my enemies. Get mounted, fellas.
4: I'm wishing you all the luck you got coming, Ace.
1: Uh-huh. Get up there. Come on. Get up there. Get up there.
7: The curtain falls on the first act of our thrilling Lone Ranger drama. Before the next exciting scenes, please permit us to pause for just a few moments.

0: Now to continue our story. After Gideon Wells had told Ace Dolan that his younger brother was in danger of being arrested, and the crooked rancher had left town with two members of his gang, the elderly doctor re-entered the cafe.
1: Hey, Doc. What'd Ace rush out of here in such a hurry for?
2: I don't reckon I'd better say. He most likely wouldn't want me to.
1: Doc!
2: You calling me?
1: Come over here.
2: All right, Sheriff.
3: Take a chair, Doc.
2: Uh-huh.
3: We aim to ask you some questions.
2: Yeah?
3: What did you say to Ace just now?
2: I'm right sorry, but a doctor ain't supposed to tell his patient's secrets.
4: What's that you say?
3: Patient?
2: Reckon I'll be running along to my office. I got some work to do.
4: You sit right where you are.
2: But I...
4: You're going to explain that remark.
2: But if Ace was to find out you knew he ain't likely to live...
5: Jumping Jehoshaphat. I said too much already.
3: You ain't said half enough.
5: But really, I...
3: You're planning to live long?
5: Yeah, but what do you...
3: If you are, talk. If you ain't, just go on dodging the questions we're asking. You'll be suffering from lead poisoning pronto.
4: And we ain't bluffing, Doc.
5: But if Ace should live to come back from the sanitarium over to Harmony, he'd kill me for talking.
3: The sanitarium?
4: He went to Harmony?
5: It was just because I told him what the doctors over there wrote me.
3: What did they write?
5: I can't tell you.
3: Take a look at that gun and make up your mind to spill it.
5: I'll talk.
4: That's better.
5: You see, Ace has been worried about some spells he's been having.
4: Get on with it.
5: He's come to me, secret-like. Because he didn't want you fellas to savvy there might be something wrong with him.
3: Yeah?
5: I looked him over. But I didn't want to say for sure what the matter was till I wrote to the doctors at the sanitarium, asking about them.
3: And what did they say?
5: They said it was even worse than I figured it was. He might drop over dead almost any time.
4: No.
5: I wouldn't have no reason to lie to you, would I?
3: Well, what's ailing Ace?
5: It's his heart.
3: Yeah?
5: He's got, Thermotopoulos of the latter cardiac offering.
3: He's got all that?
5: Well, he's got that for sure. But there's a couple of other things that might be wrong with him, too.
3: Sheriff, that Doc ain't lying. Do you savvy what that means?
4: You're blamed right I do.
5: Now, don't forget, I didn't want to tell you about this.
3: If Ace has really gone to Harmony...
4: If he has, somebody will be riding in that passed him on the way. It's a two-day ride over there.
3: We'll wait to find out. And if it's so, we'd better start figuring what to do.
4: And I'm telling you, we'd better figure fast.

0: Gideon Wells' story was told and retold until it had reached the ears of every voter in the county. Each time it was repeated, Ace Dolan's condition grew worse.
1: Hey, Bart!
2: What's the excitement?
1: You heard about Ace Dolan?
2: Huh?
1: Some fellas seen him riding over to the sanitarium at Harmony.
2: What for?
1: There's something mighty wrong with him. They tell he ain't likely to live.
2: You don't say so.
1: And if he don't, he won't be able to do nothing to us if we vote for Pete for sheriff.
2: Well, I'll be doggone.
1: I gotta tell the folks at home about it. Get up there, come on.

0: Hey, barkeep. I just learned for a fact that Ace is dying.
1: Dying?
0: The doctors over the army don't give him a chance.
1: You sure of that?
0: There ain't no doubt at all. I'm voting Charlie Wilson out of office and Pete Sampson in.
1: By golly, that's so am I.

0: Fellas! Ace just died. Word just came to town. He cast in his chips over to the sanitarium.
1: No, Gordon Maverick. Wait till I tell the sheriff about that.
2: That means his bunch will be busted up.
3: And the election is just tomorrow.
1: We can vote them crooks out.
0: And we'll vote them out for good.

0: Ace Dolan's men became panic-stricken as the rumor of his death reached Buffalo Point. In his office, Sheriff Charlie Wilson, openly worried, tried to reason out the course he should follow.
1: I don't know what's going to happen with Ace gone. Blast it, what did I have to tie myself up with him for? I wish I'd never...
2: Charlie!
1: Now what do you want?
2: Just came from the cafe. They got word Ace is dead. Everybody's talking about it.
1: Don't you figure I got ears?
2: You heard the same?
1: I most likely heard it before you did.
2: Well, what are you going to do?
1: I don't know.
2: You got to do something.
1: For God's sake, now what?
3: Ace is dead.
1: If one more fella tells me that, I'll blow his fool head off.
3: But I'm telling...
1: But nothing. Of course he's dead. But what we got to think about is the election.
2: We can't win it now.
3: There ain't a chance.
1: But if you fellas stick with me...
3: Then why should we? It was Ace paid us our salaries. With him gone, we're drifting, and we're drifting right smart.
1: You can't do this to me.
2: You might win out again, Charlie, but it ain't worth betting our necks on it.
1: You yeller coyotes.
3: We're just using our heads.
2: Instead of losing them.
1: But wait.
3: We ain't waiting. The election's tomorrow. That just gives us a 24-hour start.
2: And 24 hours ain't none too many.
1: Blast them. Blast them all. The dirty skunks. They're all writing out and leaving me to face the music.

0: Leaving the sheriff to worry over his own affairs, Ace Dolan's henchmen hurried to the ranch house, packed their few belongings, mounted their horses, and started for the open country. They rode all through the night and stopped in the morning only long enough to refresh their tired horses. Then they started out again. They had ridden only a short way when...
1: Hey, look up ahead.
2: Huh? Ain't that Ace?
3: It looks like him, sure enough.
4: Well, that'll be...
2: Whoa.
4: If that ain't Ace, it's his ghost.
3: Gosh, don't say that.
5: Hi there. Hi, fellers.
4: Whoa, there.
5: What are you fellas doing here?
2: Boss, we heard you was dead.
5: What's that?
2: Sure we did. It's all over town.
5: And that was it.
2: Huh?
5: And that's why they got me out of town. It was just to pull some trick like this. I went to Harmony to help my brother. He wasn't there at all. It was just a trick, I tell you.
2: It must have been.
3: Boss, what are you going to do?
5: I'll do a plenty. Come on. I'll show them fellas that Ace Dolan ain't to be fooled with. Get up there.
2: Get up. Come on.

0: Excitement ran high during the casting of the ballots. The greater part of the voting was done in the county seat, and everyone knew that whichever candidate carried Buffalo Point would also carry the county. When the election was over, everyone crowded into the cafe to hear the final returns.
1: I'm betting Pete won it.
2: Most likely you are 10 votes for Charlie in the whole county.
1: Them gunslingers Ace hired lit out last night, and a blame good thing.
3: They ought to have them votes counted for now.
1: I'll bet the sheriff hated to have to stay in town till it was over.
3: And it's Charlie that's got to announce the result.
1: Look outside. The sheriff's coming now.
3: Yeah, Pete with him.
1: Charlie ain't looking so happy.
2: Here they are. What's the vote? Who's sheriff?
4: Hey, Pete, did you win?
1: Come on, tell us what the count was.
5: Keep quiet, will you? All the votes are in and counted.
2: Are you still sheriff, Charlie?
5: I got 150 votes and Pete got 463.
6: Quiet! Quiet, fellas!
5: So I'm turning over my badge to Pete.
6: And the first thing I'm doing as new sheriff is to put you in jail, Charlie.
5: You can't do that!
6: You've got it coming. You stuck up for that bunch of killers and thieves. You bullied everyone in town to try to get justice.
5: It ain't so!
6: You're lucky you're just getting jailed instead of hung.
1: Jailing's too good for you.
5: It ain't fair! You should
7: What's going on here? Where's that blasted sawbones?
8: He stole it.
2: But he's dead.
7: Who said I was dead?
9: You went to the sanitarium.
7: Is everybody loco?
6: I ain't so loco that I ain't arresting you two, Ace.
7: Arresting me?
6: I'm the law here now.
7: What?
5: The election's over, Ace. I got beat out.
7: You got beat out? What in blazes been happening here?
5: They just told you. Everybody figured you're tasting your chips.
7: Well, Abby, who said that?
5: It was the doc told us the night you left here.
7: Why, that dirty...
6: You ain't in no position to do anything to him now.
5: But, Ace, if there weren't something wrong with you, why'd you leave here?
7: Because that blasted old coot told me my brother was going to be jailed in Harmony.
10: It wasn't my idea. It was the mask fella.
7: The mask?
10: Yep. He figured if we could trick Ace into leaving town like he did, we could spread that story about him ailing bad.
5: Why?
6: Shut up, Charlie.
10: Then when folks got to believing you was dead, Ace, they wasn't scared no more to vote again Charlie.
5: It ain't fair, I tell you. Why should just me and Ace get jailed while all the others get away?
6: They didn't. The masked fella and his Injun, pardon me, picked him up last night when they was running off.
7: You weren't the sheriff then?
6: No, but we figured if I lost out, we'd let him go. And if I didn't, we'd have him where we could jail him.
7: You're not going to jail me.
9: Look out for the gun.
7: Look out for him. Blast you, take gun. Oh, my.
5: A masked fella shot you.
10: That's the masked man we was talking about.
7: There he goes.
9: Make him wait.
7: We want to thank him.
6: Hold on, fellas. That hombre done a heap for us, but you ain't got no more chance of thanking him than you have of outthinking him.
7: And why not?
6: Because he's the Lone Ranger.
11: The Lone Ranger.

A fiery horse for the speed of light, a cloud of dust, and a hearty hi-oh, Silver, the Lone Ranger.

0: When the western United States was first opened to settlers, land was to be had for the asking, but peace and security were not. Outlaws robbed and killed, and the local sheriffs, elected to protect the honest people, often worked with the criminals. It was then that the masked rider of the plains rode in the cause of justice. It was he, more than any other man, who brought law and order to the frontier. And now return with us to those thrilling days when the West was young. The Lone Ranger rides again.
1: Come on, Silver! We're heading for the Sioux Hills! Tonto was waiting for us!

0: The Bar X trail herd had covered many difficult miles and had survived a score of dangers since first it had left the home spread. Now, as it approached Big Horn County, it was close to the halfway mark on its journey. Our story opens shortly after sunrise. The trail crew, under the watchful eyes of Walt Benson, their leader, is busy getting the reluctant herd underway.
1: Somebody wanting to pass the time of day.
2: Maybe. I can make him out now. He's riding a paint horse.
1: He's waving his hand. Say, there's some horse that fella's got his saddle on.
2: He sure is.
1: I'll be blowed. It's an Injun.
2: I wonder what he wants. Hi there. That's him. Oh, paint
3: horse. Oh, paint horse.
2: Riding our Injun?
3: Yeah, Tonto want to make talk with you.
2: Yeah.
3: You go, Big Horn County?
2: Sure we are.
1: We ought to be there by noon or so.
3: That plenty bad place.
2: Huh?
3: Law heap crooked there. Maybe make you pay plenty trouble.
2: What do you mean the law's crooked in Big Horn County?
3: Sheriff, bad feller. Him make you pay cash.
1: Shucks, Redskin. You don't know what you're talking about. I was through here with the Bar X trail herd last year, and the sheriff was a mighty fine fella.
3: Him got new sheriff.
1: Ain't Jake Carter sheriff no more?
3: No. Sheriff named Judd Barker now.
2: Hell, what if it ain't the same sheriff? That don't mean nothing to us.
1: Crooked or not, I reckon we can handle ourselves.
3: Better you not go there.
2: And where'd you say we'd better go?
3: You make circle. Go way round.
2: And lose a week doing it.
1: Injun, we got cattle to deliver. And you ain't got a whole year to do it in, either. If we circle around every blame place you figure there might be trouble, we'd never get to the end of the trail.
3: Tonto want help you.
2: Sure you do, Injun. But we've run into tough sheriffs before.
1: And none of them looked so tough when we was through.
2: So I reckon we'll just keep on the way we're going.
3: You make heap big mistake.
2: I don't guess so.
3: You keep on?
1: Of course we are. We ain't scared so easy.
3: Maybe Tonto see you later.
2: You're welcome to ride a ways with us anyhow, Redskin.
1: Sure, hang around for glove later on.
3: No, me go now. Get him up, paint horse.
2: Now, I wonder what that was all about.
1: I don't know, but if he was up to some trick, he didn't work it.
2: Well, come on. Don't matter none, I guess. And we got us a job to do.
1: Yeah.
2: Tell them fellas up ahead to keep them critters moving. We want to reach water as soon as we can. And watch out for strays.
1: Sure, boss. Get up there.

0: The sheriff of Bighorn County had his office in the town of Red Rock. Judd Barker was a heavy-set man with small, shrewd eyes and a cruel mouth. We see him seated in his office in conversation with Martin Weaver, the county cattle inspector. The sheriff is speaking.
1: Martin, you and me have been doing right well for ourselves.
2: Not bad. Not bad at all.
1: Let me see. We've been holding office for only about 10 months. And already we've made us close to $10,000 apiece.
2: Not counting what the county pays us.
1: That's only chicken feed again the other.
2: And we've made that cash during the slow months, too. We'll be doing a heap better as soon as the trail herds start coming through more often. Where's your deputy?
1: Sid? I sent him out to ride up the trail a ways and see if there's any herds heading this way. But he ought to be back before long.
2: Well, that looks like Sid now.
1: Yeah.
2: And he looks like maybe he's got good news.
1: Any news, Sid?
3: You're blame right there's news.
1: Good.
3: Listen, the Bar X herd from Texas is on the trail. I seen him just outside of
2: the
3: town.
2: The Bar X?
1: That's the best news yet. That outfit always comes through with a big herd.
3: They got a real big one this time.
1: Well, Martin, I reckon that means you and me get busy again.
2: I'm ready.
3: Sheriff, you want I should get the rest of the boys and ride along with you?
1: There won't be no need yet. Besides, if it's just Martin and me talks to him first, it'll look more legal. And I'm sure dead set on everything being legal and above board.
3: Yeah.
1: Come on, Martin.
2: I'm with you.
3: Your horses are just outside. Sam brung them around.
1: If we ain't back in an hour, you might get the boys and ride out that way, Sid.
3: I'll do that, Sheriff.
2: You say the Bar X always comes through with a big herd?
1: They sure do. They got one of the biggest outfits in Texas. Steady there, boy. There.
2: Then by the time they come to terms, we ought to be a couple more $1,000 to the good.
1: You're blame right we will. And there ain't nothing they can do about it either. Get up there. Come on.

0: At noon, the great Bar-X trail herd was well within Bighorn County. The cattle were allowed to graze while Walt Benson and his men gathered around the chuck wagon for their noon meal.
1: Golly, I was hungry enough to eat a whole cow all by myself.
2: Ain't never seen the time you weren't hungry, Idaho.
1: I don't hold a candle to you, Shorty. Say, Walt, I'm right glad now that Redskin didn't come along for grub. If he had, there'd been just that much less to go around.
2: I've been wondering where that's all the trouble he was saying we'd run into when we got to Bighorn County.
3: What's that about trouble, boss?
2: Oh, Idaho and me met up with a redskin that said there was a crooked sheriff here.
3: Yeah? Well, if he is crooked, you're likely to find it out right sudden.
2: Meaning
3: there's the law riding this way now. You can see where the sun hits that badge of his.
1: Sheriff ain't riding alone. There's another fellow with him.
2: Maybe that Injun had the right of it.
1: You ain't scared of no sheriff with a tin star, are you, Walt?
2: No, but
4: where's the trail boss of this outfit?
2: That's me, Sheriff.
4: Oh,
2: what business you got with me?
4: Nothing that'll take long to settle, I reckon, if you're reasonable, gents.
2: Yeah?
4: This here's Martin Weaver. He's the inspector hired by this county.
5: Howdy.
2: Inspector?
5: That's my job.
2: What kind of an inspector would this county be needing?
4: These Texas cattle, ain't they?
2: I reckon you knew that.
4: We're mighty careful around these parts with Texas cows coming through.
2: Just what are you getting at?
4: What I mean is, we don't want no Texas fever bothering our cattle.
1: Texas fever? You're loco.
2: Are you trying to say that this trail herd might be bringing fever here?
4: I told you we're mighty careful.
2: So what do you...
4: We'll have to inspect your cows before we let you go on.
1: Well, I'll be doggone.
3: This is sure a new one on me.
4: It's the law of the county, and I'm here to see it enforced.
2: But look here, Sheriff. We still got a long ways to go. We can't afford to be held up here too long.
4: I can't help that.
2: How long would it take?
4: Well, that's up to the inspector. What do you think, Martin?
5: Well, I'm right busy these days. I can't promise when I'd get at it. All I can say is I won't be no longer than a have to.
2: Yeah?
5: It might be, it might be no more than a month before I could get around to you.
2: A month?
1: You are loco.
5: Of course, that's just a guess. It might be a week or two longer. And then besides, there's the actual inspecting to do. Now, that'll take quite a spell, seeing the size of your herd.
2: You can't do this to us. We got to keep traveling.
4: As long as you're in Bighorn County, you'll abide by our laws.
2: But ain't there something we can do so we won't have to wait?
4: Well, there's a couple things you might do.
2: What's that?
4: You might take your cows and go around by the Sioux Hills.
2: The Sioux Hills? That'd mean we'd have to cross the Whitewater River.
4: But it's outside the county, so I couldn't stop you if you had a mind to.
2: But there ain't no way to cross the river without losing half our cows.
4: Well, there's still another way.
2: Yeah?
4: You couldn't expect us to take the risk of Texas fever without getting something for it. But you can keep right on going through the county for only one cow and five.
2: Huh?
4: Now, that ain't so bad, is it? A fifth of your cows is better than being held up here for a month or two, and it's better than trying to cross the Whitewater.
2: You low-down skunk.
1: By golly, the Injun was right when he said the law here was crooked.
4: Hold on there. You'd better be darn careful how you talk to me.
1: Careful? Why, you rotten range-rattle polecat. Where we come from, gents like you wouldn't make a hearty breakfast for a tadpole.
4: You're defying the law.
2: Crooks, you mean?
4: Sheriff, you'd better get... Why, you...
1: You cool cowpoke. Walt, he's drawing his gun.
2: Yeah? I don't teach you.
1: Oh, my shoulder.
4: I'll take the sheriff.
3: Don't shoot.
4: Up with your hands. Reach.
3: I'm reaching.
2: You too, Inspector.
1: But my shoulder...
2: Reach for the sky. I only grazed you.
4: You'll pay for this. When I get my deputies, I'll come...
3: Should we let him have it now, Walt?
2: Why,
4: wait.
1: It's the engine we seen afore.
2: Well...
6: You come.
2: You want to talk with me?
6: Huh? Oh, you hear what Tonto say?
1: Go ahead, Walt. The Redskin tried to do us a good turn the first time. Me and Shorty will watch these fellas.
2: All right, Redskin. What have you got to say?
4: Come back here. Tell these fellas to let us go.
2: You stay right there for a spell. What do you got to say, Injun?
6: You let Sheriff go.
2: Yeah?
6: You tell him wait till sunup. Then you make up mine.
2: Tell the sheriff to give us till morning to decide?
6: That's right.
2: But,
6: Me got white friend. Him help you.
2: Anybody that can help us out of the fix we're in has got to be smart.
6: You do what Tonto say?
2: I reckon I will. If I'd listened to you the first time, we wouldn't have got in this trouble.
6: You let lawmen go. Then Tonto tell you plan.
2: Come on. I'll send them cheap crooks on their way. And we'll talk this out.
6: That's good.
1: What did the Redskin have to say, Walt?
2: I ain't heard all of it yet. Look here, Sheriff. We're letting you go. But you can come back in the morning for your answer.
4: For what you've done, you're going to pay twice as much to get through the county.
2: Put the palaver and climb on your horses.
4: And if you don't pay, you'll either wait or go by way of the river.
7: Come on, Sheriff. Let's get out of here.
4: I'll fix these fellas for this. Get up there. Come on, get up.
2: Who's that?
1: A masked fella.
6: Him and Tonto. Now you hear plans.
0: The curtain falls on the first act of our thrilling Lone Ranger drama. Before the next exciting scenes, please permit us to pause for just a few moments.

0: Now to continue our story. The morning after the sheriff had told Walt Benson, trail boss of the Bar X herd, that he would have to surrender a fifth of his cattle or leave Bighorn County, the lawman and a number of his deputies headed for the Bar X camp.
1: This time, them smart cowhands will either pay up or take what's coming to them.
2: You should have let the rest of us come along the last time, Sheriff. Then there wouldn't have been no gunplay.
1: They'll wish there hadn't been.
3: I wonder who that Injun was.
1: I know. Never seen him before.
3: Didn't he call himself Tonto?
1: He might have. What about it?
3: Just seemed to me I'd heard that name somewhere before. Maybe not, though.
1: Reckon you didn't.
2: Aren't we pretty close to the Bar X outfit?
1: You'll see him just as soon as we top this rise.
3: I can hear them.
2: Sounds like they're on the move.
1: By golly, if they're trying to keep on going, I'll have their hides.
3: There they are.
2: They ain't going on. They're heading back.
3: I'll bet they decided to try the river after all.
1: Here comes their trail, boss. We'll soon find out.
2: Whoa, there. They don't look worried, none.
1: He will be if he tries to get his cows across the whitewater.
3: Yeah, and for more than one reason.
1: Well, what are you going to do?
4: Howdy, Sheriff. I see you got all your gunslingers with you.
1: That'll be enough out of you. All we want to know is whether you're paying up or getting out.
4: We're going by way of the hills.
2: You're forgetting about the river, ain't you, fella?
4: Nope.
2: Don't let it fool you none. It ain't very wide, but it sure moves fast. You get half your cars across and you'll be doing blame good.
4: We'll do our own worrying.
1: Well, go ahead. We can't stop you as long as you don't try to cross our county. But if you double back, you'll sure wish you hadn't.
4: Uh-huh. Thanks for the advice, Sheriff.
1: That ain't advice. It's a warning.
4: Thanks, just the same. Now, I gotta be getting back. The boys will be needing my help.
1: The faster you move out of here, the better.
4: That's just the way we feel about it. Get up there. Get along there. Get up there.
2: Now what, Sheriff?
1: Just the same as always when them cow punchers get stubborn.
3: We're riding to the Sioux Hills?
1: Yep, with masks.
3: Well, I don't like that way of doing things so well.
1: What's worrying you? We've done it before, ain't we?
3: Yeah.
1: And I reckon we can do it again.
2: Myself, I like it this way better. Instead of just part of the herd, we get all of it.
1: We'll lay for them in the hills. Wait till they're having trouble crossing the river, then ride down and wipe them out.
3: Yeah? Taking big chances.
1: But it's paying us big money.
2: The only thing is, Sheriff, there ain't gonna be no sense selling a herd that size all at once.
1: That'll be the easiest part of it.
2: Yeah?
1: We'll drill them fellas. Take their papers and sell the cows to the same buyer they was going to.
2: You figure we can?
1: Why not? Nobody that far off can prove we ain't working for the Bar X.
3: You'll go along, Sheriff?
1: Well, maybe I'll send the rest of you. It wouldn't look right for me to be leaving the county.
2: We could handle it.
1: But first, we got to head them off by the river.
3: We'll need more men.
1: We'll go back to town and get them right now. We'll load up on ammunition. And after we've met up with them punchers again, there won't be a one of them left to tell about it. Get up there! Come on, get up! Get up! Get up! Get up.

0: When Tonto talked to Walt Benson, he not only outlined the masked man's plan to get the herd across the river safely, but also repeated everything the Lone Ranger and he had learned about the tactics of the sheriff and his men. Now we see the herd as it moves through a narrow valley in the Sioux Hills leading to the Whitewater River. Tonto is riding beside Walt and the cowboy Idaho.
1: You sure your masked pard can do like you said, Tonto?
2: He'll do that all right.
1: It's a risky business.
2: You not worry.
3: If the masked fella slips up, we're going to be in a worse fix than we was before.
1: Especially if them polecats really try to raid us like the masked man figured they would.
2: Then make raid, all right.
3: The dirty crooks. They got the slickest game I ever heard of. If they don't get paid for letting cows lose their county, they just make the herds go around where they can be stole easy.
1: Maybe this is once they'll get fooled.
3: I'm hoping for it.
1: We should be getting sight of the river soon.
3: Here comes Shorty. Maybe he's seen the river already.
4: Hey, boss!
3: Yeah?
4: Oh, there. The masked fella done it.
3: Sure?
4: You bet I am. I seen it for myself.
1: The riverbed's dry?
4: There ain't enough water left in it to boil a mess of beans.
3: And there ain't nothing to keep the cattle from crossing.
1: And now we gotta do the rest like the masked fella told us.
3: He's been right so far, and I'm with him all the way.
4: And so am I.
3: Hey, fellas! Yeah. Get moving! Fire off your shooting iron! Start them critters to stampeding!
1: You sure they won't get away from us?
3: Not by a darn sight. They can't scatter in this valley. When they run out, we'll pick them up again.
1: Then let's go!
3: Make all the noise you can.
4: You watch us. Get up there! Get up there!

0: The sheriff and his men, armed for the attack upon the Bar X trail herd, rode out from town and made their way across country toward the Whitewater River. We see them as they approach the spot from which they planned to start their raid.
1: We should be there just about in time to meet the herd.
2: Yeah. There's good cover over there, Sheriff.
1: I reckon that'll do all right. Just so we ain't spotted before we're ready for them.
3: I'd sure hate to have anything go wrong.
1: That's up to you, fellas. All I gotta say is this. After the way that smart aleck trail boss acted, if they ain't made to pay for it, then I'll see to it you fellas are blamed sorry.
2: We'll do our part.
1: You better. That means cash for all of us.
3: How's this place here?
1: Good enough.
2: Whoa. Ain't no sign of them yet.
1: Well, it's a heap better to be a little early than to miss them.
2: We'll see them just as soon as they come around the bend.
3: And when they start to cross in the river, they'll sure...
4: Leaping catfish!
1: Huh?
2: What's the matter, Sid?
4: Look at the river!
1: Fry!
2: Well, I'll be... Sheriff, what in blazes could have happened?
1: Don't ask me.
4: There's been rains aplenty. It ain't like as though we had a dry spell.
2: It was raining only last week.
4: I figured the river'd be worse than ever. Something's gone wrong, Blaston.
1: Well, it can't be helped none now.
4: I'm going to find out what's done it. You fellas wait here.
1: What if them cowhands come along while you're looking? You want them to see you and spoil it all?
4: Sorry, Sheriff. Reckon I wasn't thinking.
1: Just stay right here out of sight.
2: But have you seen the river like this before, Sheriff?
1: Nope. I never heard tell of the Whitewater running dry in all the time I've been in this part of the country.
4: It's a blame funny thing.
2: Yeah, and it means we ain't going to have so easy a time of it when the herd gets here.
1: Wait.
2: Huh?
1: The herd's coming now.
4: Say, it sounds like maybe they're stampeding.
1: I'll bet that's just it.
4: Maybe things are breaking our way after all.
2: How'd you figure that?
4: Shucks, if the herd's got away from them Bar X fellas, we can pick up the cows and come back and clean out them punchers.
1: Look over there. There they come.
2: The whole herd.
1: Can't stop them now.
2: Wonder where the punchers are.
4: Must be coming up behind.
1: Look at the critters run.
4: We'll have to let them get by before we can take out after them.
2: I sure wouldn't want to be in front of a stampede like that.
1: The way they're moving, it won't take long for them to get by.
4: I can see the last of them now.
1: See to your horses.
4: We're all set.
1: I'll give the word when to start out.
2: Yeah.
1: All right, fellas, after them. Get up. Them punchers ain't in sight.
4: We'll take care of them later.
1: Come on, boy. Get along here.
2: They're across the river.
1: They won't run that fast for long. Keep your horses moving.
4: Yeah, we should. What was that?
1: Sounded like blasting powder.
4: I thought the same.
1: Come on. We're almost to the river.
2: But wait.
4: Look.
1: What the?
2: It's water.
1: A whole flood of it.
2: And coming right at us.
1: We can't dodge it.
4: Turn around.
1: Oh, boy, boy.
4: Ride, help.
1: The other won't help. We just got to hang on and hope we don't get drowned. Come on.
0: Water rushing in a great flood from the hill swept along the dry bed of the river with the force and speed of an express train. The sheriff and his men were caught in the torrent, carried helplessly along, then flung aside, bruised and battered as the flood's initial force subsided. Walt, Tonto, and the Bar X cowpunchers watched until the time was ripe for action.
5: Look at them crooks crawling up on the bank. They won't do much fighting now.
6: Let's take after them.
1: There comes a masked fella.
6: And the U.S. Marshal with him.
7: Now we get him, bad fella, huh?
5: You're blamed right we will. Get up there.
6: Get him up.
5: Come on, masked fella. We round up them crooks.
8: Just look at their white horses riding.
6: It even beats the engine's horse.
5: Come on. We'll get him.
6: You bet we will, Marshal.
5: The sheriff's getting ready to fire at us.
8: He's getting his men together the best he can.
5: But it won't be half quick enough. They're shooting now.
8: All right. Let him have it.
6: I aim to pick off that sheriff.
8: That'll show him we ain't fooling.
5: Fire some more.
6: Hey, the sheriff's trying to shout something.
8: They're dropping their shooting knives.
6: And raising their hands.
9: We give up. Don't fire no more.
5: Hold your guns, fellas.
6: But I tell
5: you. We can't fire on them when they give up.
6: Whoa.
5: All right, Marshal. Here's the men we set out to capture for you.
10: Sheriff. I'm taking your badge away and jailing the whole lot of you.
1: Wait, Marshal, listen.
10: I've seen what you've done.
6: You can't do this. We were just trying
10: to
6: do...
10: Keep still. The masked fella brought me here and told me all about your scheme.
6: If that water hadn't trapped us...
10: But it did. And you can thank the masked fella for that, too.
6: Huh?
10: He thought up the whole plan. First, he used blasting powder to dam the river so the cattle could get through. Then he used more blasting powder... And release the water in time to catch you.
1: Why, that
6: old... I'd like to get my hands on him.
10: Sure, only you're going to jail instead.
5: I'll send some of my boys to help you take him there, Marshal, while the rest of us round up our cows.
10: Good enough. But where's the masked fella and the engine? I want to thank them for what they've done.
5: I'd don't know. Well,
11: here they are.
5: Wait!
6: It's too late now to thank him. They're gone for good.
5: Well, maybe they are. But they done enough for us so's I ain't never forgetting them. All right, let's get these crooks to the jail. Come on, sir.

A fiery horse for the speed of light, a cloud of dust, and a hearty, hi-oh, Silver, the Lone Ranger.

0: When the western United States were first opened to settlers, gun law ruled the range. It was then that the masked rider of the plains rode in the cause of justice. No one did more to bring law and order to the frontier, and white man and Indian alike turned to him for help. His reputation for fairness was only exceeded by his reputation for courage. Now return with us to those thrilling days when the West was young. From out of the past come the thundering hoofbeats of the great horse Silver. The Lone Ranger rides again.
1: Come on, Silver! We're heading for Maine Bear's village in the hills! Tonto's waiting there!

0: Lame Bear and Running Cloud were the chiefs of two Indian tribes that had long been friendly. Black Fox, Running Cloud's medicine man, however, was jealous of Lame Bear's wealth and at every opportunity tried to create ill feeling. As our first act opens, night has fallen. Lame Bear's village is silent while his people sleep. But not far away, a group of men dressed to resemble Running Cloud's braves ride slowly toward the village. We hear their leader, Max Yeager, as he whispers to the man beside him.
1: Ain't that the chief's wigwam of headlines?
2: Yeah, that's the one.
1: Wonder if the girl is in it.
2: You mean the chief's daughter?
1: Yeah.
2: She must be. Leastways, Black Fox said she'd be there.
1: We don't want nothing to go wrong.
2: It won't. We won't give them redskins a chance to get sick.
1: Uh-huh.
2: We gotta move fast. If any of those Indian suspicions were whites instead of some of Running Cloud braves, our scheme won't work.
1: Where's Dirk?
2: Right beyond you.
1: Dirk?
3: Yeah?
1: Come here.
3: What do you want?
1: We can't go much closer without their hearing us.
3: Uh-huh.
1: When I give a yell, you fellas make all the noise you can with your guns.
3: We'll do that.
1: But don't say nothing. If you do, they'll catch on that we are whites.
3: We'll be careful.
1: Me and Lige will grab the girl.
2: Just the two of us?
1: Two'll be enough. You keep watch, Dirk. You see us ride off, the rest of you follow.
3: Right.
1: And remember, plenty of gunfire.
3: We'll make them think Running Cloud's whole tribe is after them.
1: Got your guns ready, fellas?
3: Yeah, ready, man.
1: Then let's go.
4: Get up.

0: outlaws thundered down upon the village, their guns blazing. The Indians, confused by the sudden uproar, tumbled forth from their tents in bewildered alarm.
1: Alilota!
0: While Dirk and the others engaged the attention of the tribe, Max Yeager and Lige, unnoticed in the turmoil, rode swiftly to Lame Bear's tent. There they dismounted and made their way inside with drawn guns.
2: There she is.
3: I got her.
4: The Paco Gopo.
3: Shut her mouth. Give me your bandana.
2: Here.
3: Just a second. I'll give you a hand.
2: Wildcat. Put her on your saddle. We gotta hurry.
3: I'm hurrying all I can.
2: Redskins will be getting organized pretty quick.
3: Here's the horses.

0: convinced that his daughter had been seized by Running Cloud's braves, called his tribe together. War drums began to beat out the threat of revenge, and their primitive rhythms reached even the small camp of the Lone Ranger and his faithful Indian companion, Tonto.
1: Tonto, do you hear those drums?
2: Tonto here.
1: Those must be war drums.
2: That means plenty big trouble.
1: What Indians are in this country, Kemosabe?
2: Lame bear tribe here. But him tribe not big.
1: I've heard of him.
2: Running Cloud tribe here. Him got big tribe.
1: Do you think war is broken out between the two tribes?
2: Lame bear, Run Cloud. Heap good friends.
1: If they're friends, I can't understand those war drums. No whites live in this country.
2: Not right.
1: There comes a rider.
2: Him Indian.
1: Perhaps he saw our camp.
2: That's Swift Eagle. Him friend Tonto. How, Swift Eagle?
3: How, Tonto?
2: Tonto, plenty glad see you.
3: Swift Eagle here. Good friend Tonto, come this way.
1: Swift Eagle, what do those war drums mean?
3: They're plenty trouble.
1: Yes?
3: Men come. Men take no Comish.
2: Her daughter, Chief Lame Bear.
1: Lame Bear's daughter was captured?
3: Bad men come at night. Lame Bear think Running Cloud braves do. Swift Eagle think bad Paleface do.
1: White men?
3: Them not ride like Indian. Me think Paleface paint like Indian. Fool him, Lame Bear.
1: White men painted like Indians. Max Yeager and his gang are supposed to be hiding somewhere in this territory. I wonder...
2: What you think?
1: Perhaps they captured Nokomis. But why?
3: Maybe Black Fox pay him wampum.
2: Black Fox? Him medicine man in Running Cloud tribe.
1: But why would Black Fox hire Max Yeager?
3: Long time now. Him try make trouble. Lame Bear own many horse. Much wampum. Black Fox want.
1: And you think that perhaps Black Fox hired Max and his gang to seize Nokomis and make Lame Bear believe that Running Cloud is to blame?
3: That right.
1: Did you tell Lame Bear you suspected his daughter was taken by white men?
3: Swift Eagle tell him not believe.
1: I see.
3: Me hear Tonto nearby. Think maybe Tonto help Swift Eagle.
2: Tonto glad do that.
1: Of course we'll help you.
3: Lame Bear make war on Running Cloud. Running Cloud maybe kill Lame Bear.
1: Tonto told me that Running Cloud's tribe was larger than your tribe. Black Fox is probably counting on that. If he could bring about war between the two tribes, Lame Bear would be defeated. And as medicine man, he'd get most of the loot.
4: Here, Silver.
2: What you do?
1: Tonto, we'll have to find out whether or not Swift Eagle's suspicions are right. We must prevent a war between the two tribes if possible.
2: Here, Paint Horse.
1: Yep. But to do that, we must move fast.
3: War drum, call brave together.
1: And when they gather, Lame Bear will attack. Come on,
2: get him up, Paint Horse.

0: In the meantime, Max Yeager and his gang, with their captive, the Indian maiden Nokomis, race toward Running Cloud's village. When they approached their destination, they circled the village and reined in their horses before the teepee of Black Fox, which stood some distance away.
1: Black Fox, where are you?
2: Here he comes.
3: You do what Black Fox tell you?
1: He sure did. There's the girl. Where you aim to put her?
4: You put in teepee.
1: Ain't that kind of risky? You don't want nobody to find her.
4: Indian freight medicine man. Them not go in, teepee.
2: I reckon he's right, Max. I never seen the engine yet that wasn't scared to death to go into a medicine man's tent.
1: Uh-huh.
4: You do.
1: Help the girl off the horse line.
2: Yeah, but I ain't taking that gag off. She'd start yelling and Running Cloud would get wise right off.
1: Leave the gag on and tie her up when you take her inside.
2: Right. All right, there.
5: Here you come.
1: Hurry. Hurry, get her out of sight.
5: Yeah. Come along now and don't try to make no trouble.
1: Well, we done our share, Black Fox.
4: That good.
1: When do you figure on paying us off?
4: Me pay by and by.
1: But we're not going to
4: Lame
1: wait.
4: Bear come, make big fight. Running Cloud beat Lame Bear. Then Black Fox pay you wampum.
1: What we want is gold.
4: You get plenty gold.
6: Max, you better be getting this pain stuff off us. If any of the Redskins sees us this way, they're sure to suspicion something.
1: Yeah.
4: If Running Cloud ask you question, you not savvy.
1: You can depend on us. We won't do no talking.
4: Yeah.
1: We'll pretend like we was never anywhere near Lame Bear's village. There's one thing, Black Fox.
4: What that?
1: Running Cloud don't like us any too much. You gotta see that he lets us alone.
4: Him not hurt friend medicine man.
1: Well, see that he don't. Come on, fellas. Get cleaned up and see what happens next.

0: In Lame Bear's village, the braves gathered for revenge. The drums beat a savage accompaniment to the war chant that whipped the men's courage into a murderous fury. Then, at a shout from Lame Bear, their chief, the painted braves leaped to the backs of their wiry little mounts.
1: Iota! Conte Monica! Ocaio! Coaca! Meata Cola! Minetalo! Utapa! Soho!
2: Colete! Colete! Cabela!
3: What does Swift Eagle say, Tonto?
1: Him say him bring friend.
3: Find out if Chief Lame Bear can speak English.
1: Gemo, taha, koli peduka.
4: Lame Bear talk, white man talk. What man with mask won't say?
3: Chief, Swift Eagle has told us that he believes white outlaws, not Running Cloud's braves, captured your daughter.
4: That not true. Them not have white skin. Them dark. Like Indians.
3: But they might have painted their skins.
4: Me see Running Cloud brave.
3: It was dark when it happened, Lame Bear. You could easily have been mistaken.
4: Swift Eagle tell you that. Him make mistake, not Lame Bear.
5: Paleface take no comes. Me no.
3: Wait. You were getting ready to ride against Running Cloud's village, weren't you? I've been told that until now there have been many years of friendship between your tribe and his.
4: Many, many moons passed, we smoked. Pipe of peace.
3: But if you make war now, death will come to your people and his.
4: That not matter.
3: Did you know there are white outlaws in this country?
4: White men in Running Cloud Village. Me hear that.
3: Perhaps Black Fox hired them to pretend to be Indians.
4: Why him do that?
3: Swift Eagle tells me Black Fox has tried for a long time to start trouble between the two tribes. Will you give me a chance to prove that Black Fox and white outlaws stole your daughter?
4: Black Fox make plenty big medicine. You not fool Black Fox.
3: Perhaps my medicine is more powerful than his.
5: Lame Bear, you do what man with mask say.
3: I have a plan, Lame Bear.
4: What that?
3: If you wish, we'll go to Running Cloud's village first and see what he has to say about this. You wouldn't wish to go on the war path against a man who had not harmed you, would you?
4: Me never turn against friend.
3: Good. Then if Running Cloud denies taking Nokomis, I'll make magic stronger than that of Black Fox. Do you agree?
4: You talk with straight tongue. Me do.
3: Then tell your braves to put down their arms until we come back, Lame Bear.
4: Me pesu. Karona palu.

The curtain falls on the first act of our thrilling Lone Ranger drama. Before the next exciting scenes, please permit us to pause for just a few moments.

0: Now to continue our story. After the Lone Ranger had persuaded Lame Bear that Running Cloud might not have been responsible for his daughter's disappearance, the old chief rode with the masked man and Tonto to Running Cloud's village.
1: Is that Running Cloud standing over there?
2: That him?
1: He's seen us. Now remember, let me handle this. You promised me you wouldn't start trouble unless he gave you cause.
2: Lame Bear never break word.
1: Here he is. Oh, who's
3: on? Oh, okay.
4: Oh, Lame Bear.
2: How?
1: Lame Bear, tell him we're friends who wish to speak to him.
2: Ah. Say ta ko, mi cha, mi lega, tempe io mate.
4: Go mate. Man with mask, Lame Bear say you him friend.
1: That's so, Running Cloud.
4: What you want?
1: Running Cloud, men with evil hearts have stolen Lame Bear's daughter.
4: What that?
1: She was taken last night.
4: Me plenty sad hear him that.
2: You send them brave.
1: Wait, Lame Bear. Running Cloud, the men who did this thing appeared to be Indians.
4: But who do that? Lame Bear have no enemy.
1: Lame Bear thought some of your braves did it.
4: That not true.
1: But Swift Eagle suspected that it might be the work of white men. He claimed they were painted to resemble Indians.
4: Me not know.
1: You have white men in your village.
4: Them friend, Black Fox. Him great medicine man.
1: And you haven't seen Nokomis?
4: Running Cloud not see.
1: Is Black Fox here?
4: Me call Black Fox. Volta! Red Fox key!
2: There, Black Fox.
5: Hola, pe!
4: Kimo, take gemo.
2: Him bring white man.
6: Looks like Max Yeager. Law's been hunting for him for a long time.
2: Him plenty bad feller.
5: Say tall. No Dali.
4: Man with mask, say white men take Nokomis.
7: Man with mask, lie.
8: What's the masked fella trying to do, Black Fox? Make trouble first?
7: Him tell a lie.
1: Black Fox, you know nothing about the disappearance of Lame Bear's daughter?
7: What you mean?
1: I mean exactly this. I think your outlaw friends and you were responsible for the raid on Lame Bear's camp.
9: Why, you
10: plenty fool. You say anything more like that?
1: Careful, Max.
10: Him got gun. How'd you know my name?
1: I know plenty about you and your men, Max. Listen to me. Black Fox, you're a medicine man.
7: Me make plenty big medicine.
1: And so do I. We're going to find out which one of us has the most power.
4: What that for?
1: Black Fox has caused the trouble between you and Lame Bear, Running Cloud. If my magic is stronger than his, it'll prove the truth of what I say. If it isn't, then Black Fox is telling the truth.
7: Black Fox not afraid.
1: You accept my challenge?
8: Up to some trick, Black Fox.
7: White man's medicine not strong like Black Fox.
1: We'll see about that.
4: What you do?
1: I'll give Black Fox the advantage. We'll use his rifle. I'll stand while he shoots at me. If my medicine turns his bullet, then I'll shoot. And we'll see if Black Fox's medicine can protect him.
2: You plenty brave man.
8: Don't do it, Black Fox.
4: Man with mask speak fair. Black Fox do, or Black Fox coward.
7: Me do.
1: Good.
7: One day from now.
1: Why not now?
7: Me speak with great spirit. Me make big medicine. Then Black Fox kill man with mask.
1: I'll wait. But tomorrow at this time, we meet.
0: Lame Bear and the masked man returned to their camp while the Lone Ranger explained his plan to Tonto and the Indian chief. The remainder of the day passed without a move from either party. But that evening, Max Yeager and his men gathered in Black Fox's teepee.
8: Well, Black Fox, what's on your mind?
7: You kill man with mask.
8: What? Thought you said you was doing that tomorrow.
7: Me not fool.
9: So you did figure the masked hombre was up to some trick after all.
8: I get it. You agreed to that proposition of his because you had to. But you ain't taking no chances on it going through.
7: That's right.
8: What's your scheme?
7: Man with mask make camp with Lame Bear.
8: Sure, they're down the valley away.
7: Me look. Him not sleep near other.
9: That's right, Max. I was watching from the top of the hill, and I seen the mask fella spread his blankets away from the rest of the camp.
8: Yeah?
7: You take men. You go there.
8: You mean we're to sneak up on him tonight and put him out of the way?
7: Ah.
9: If Lame Bear's braves was to hear a gun, they'd have our scalps.
7: You not use gun.
9: Huh?
7: Here, knife. That quiet, like wolf. Take knife. So. Him dead.
8: That ain't a bad idea.
7: Them sleep. You go now.
8: This is as good a time as any, I reckon.
9: Yeah. How's the girl holding up, Black Fox?
7: Nokomis? Well.
8: You ought to get rid of her. You can't ever let her go or she'll do too much talking.
7: Me not kill her. He sell for slave.
9: You sure don't miss no tricks.
8: Well, come on, fellas.
9: Plenty dark. Shouldn't run much chance of being seen.
8: Get mounted. Steady there.
7: You kill man with mask. Me pay more gold.
8: You just leave that to us. Ready, fellas?
3: Yeah, ready, Max.
8: Well, then come on.
3: Get up. Get up. Get up. Get up.

0: Max led his men down the valley toward Lame Bear's camp. They rode as far as possible on horseback, then, at a signal from their leader, reined in their horses.
1: From here on, we can't make no noise.
2: We'll be careful.
1: The masked man's over this way somewhere.
2: Yeah.
1: Dick, you and the rest of the fellas can keep watch while me and Lige sneaks up on him.
3: Won't you need our help?
1: Not less than something goes wrong. If we're discovered, you keep the engines off of us.
3: We'll do that.
2: We must be getting close.
1: Yeah. This is fair enough for you fellas, Dirk.
3: Then we'll wait right here.
1: Come on, Lige.
3: Be mighty careful.
2: Max, what's that up ahead?
4: Wyatt.
2: Looks like somebody rolled up in his blankets.
1: It's the masked man. He's sure sleeping sound.
4: He ain't stirring at all.
2: You got the knife?
4: Right here. You let me handle this.
2: Sure.
4: Careful. He ain't hurt us.
2: One blow,

0: Morning came at last, and preparations were made in Running Cloud's village for the coming contest between the medicine man, Black Fox, and the Lone Ranger. The great plain outside the village was chosen for the site. There, as the time approached, the Indians gathered and raised their voices in a weird ceremonial chant. Soon, Chief Running Cloud and Black Fox pushed their way through the crowd and stepped into a space that had been kept clear for them.
1: Black Fox, where man with mask?
2: Maybe him afraid. Mm. Him not come soon, him coward.
1: Me not think that.
2: What that?
1: There come good friend Rain Bear.
3: Ni Kelo, don't take thee.
4: Wait and pay, Loka.
2: Great Chief Lame Bear, where man with mask?
4: Him come.
5: Oh,
6: close the door. Close
5: the
6: door. You come.
5: You didn't expect me, did you, Black Fox? I proved last night that my medicine is stronger than yours, or I wouldn't be alive today.
2: You talk like Fox.
5: I believe you understand me.
1: You ready now, man with mask?
5: I am.
1: You ready, Black Fox?
5: You have your rifle with you, Black Fox?
2: Here, rifle.
5: As we're using your gun, I think I should be allowed to fire one practice shot.
2: That not right.
1: What matter, Black Fox? You afraid?
2: Me not afraid.
1: Then do what man with mask say.
5: I want to fire one shot only to see how the gun aims.
2: You take.
5: Thanks. I'll aim at that tree over there. There. Now I'll load it again for you. See, there's no trick. I'm dropping the bullet down the barrel. There you are. Better take this ramrod and see that the bullet's in place.
2: Me do.
1: Man with mask, stand there. Black Fox, fire first.
5: We agreed to that.
1: You ready?
5: I'll take my position. My magic keeps the bullet from hurting me. Then Black Fox must stand while I fire.
2: Me make big medicine.
1: Atta!
2: Pale-faced medicine, not strong like mine.
5: Black Fox! The white man's magic is stronger than yours.
1: Black Fox, take aim.
2: Me aim.
1: He raise hand. When hand drop, Black Fox fire.
2: That's good.
1: You ready?
2: Me ready.
1: Watch hand.
3: Metal!
1: Man with mask make great medicine.
4: Him not hurt.
2: Thunder spirit, hail, Black Fox.
5: Black Fox, you aimed right for me. My power carries your bullets. Now I'll shoot.
2: Me no one can kill.
5: That was our bargain.
1: No. Black Fox, you're not big coward.
5: Wait. Black Fox, I have the right to shoot you. That was our agreement. But I'll give you your life on one condition.
2: What that?
5: Tell us when Okomos is hidden.
2: Me not.
5: Would you rather die?
2: Black Fox, not know.
5: Where I stood. We'll see if your medicine can protect you.
3: Wait! May tell?
5: Yes?
2: In Black Fox, Pepe. Her not hurt.
5: If she is, you'll die anyhow.
2: Me there. No comas.
4: Me get her.
5: Wait, Lame Bear. I think Tonto's gone for her. He'll bring your daughter here safely.
4: That good.
1: Running Cloud not know Black Fox do this thing.
5: I know you didn't, Running Cloud. Black Fox attempted to start a war between you and Lame, like Indians, so that Lame Bear would blame you for the crime. If there were war, you were the strongest tribe. Then, being the medicine man, Black Fox would have taken the biggest share of the spoils.
1: Black Fox pay for this.
5: Yes, Running Cloud. But I have one thing to ask.
1: You ask. Me plenty glad do.
5: Last night, Max and his outlaws tried to murder me. But Tonto and I expected them. We made them prisoners.
1: That good.
5: They should be tried by the white man's justice. I want you to promise to take them and Black Fox to town.
1: Running Cloud do what man with mask say.
5: Good.
4: No, Comis. You come, my daughter.
5: Come, Tonto.
4: Lame Bear, take
5: I'm glad we
4: home.
5: Saved the friendship between Lame Bear and Running Cloud, Kemosabe.
4: That good thing.
5: Any old fellow?
4: Huh?
5: I wonder if Black Fox knew that the bullet I put in his rifle was made only of mud.
4: Me not know.
5: It's an old trick of the Indian medicine men. If he realized what I had done, he wouldn't dare say anything.
4: Why that?
5: Because if he did, it would expose a trick he himself has used.
4: That's plenty good.
5: Hi-yo!

A fiery horse with the speed of light, a cloud of dust, and a hearty, hi-oh, Silver, the Lone Ranger.

0: With his great horse Silver and his faithful Indian companion Tonto, the masked rider of the plains fought crime and criminals throughout the western United States. It was he, more than any other man, who brought law and order to the new territory, and the memory of his deeds will remain with us as long as the memory of the early West itself. Now return with us to those thrilling days when adventure lay at the end of every trail. The Lone Ranger rides again.
1: Come on, Silver! We're heading for Cottonwood River! Tonto's waiting for us!

0: For months, there had been rumors of a threatened Indian uprising under the leadership of Chief Little Bear. Major Carson, in command of Fort Mason, sent Captain Stewart with a large force to find and pacify the rebellious tribesmen. Stewart led his men toward the Cottonwood River country, where Little Bear had been last seen, and there began his search. It is night as our story opens. Captain Stewart, seated at a table on which he has spread a large map, is dismissing one of his men.
1: That will be all for now. See to the guard, and then you can retire.
2: Thank you, sir.
1: Let's see. Here's where the Cottonwood bends, and here's where Little Bear used to have his village. If he's anywhere around, he
3: should
1: be...
3: Captain Stewart.
1: What the...
3: I want to talk to you.
1: A masked man. Where's the sentry?
3: Keep your voice down, Captain.
1: But I don't...
3: I'm not an outlaw. All I want is some information.
1: You must be an outlaw. You wouldn't come in...
3: Never mind that now. What have you brought these troops here for?
1: That's none of your business.
3: Perhaps I can guess your purpose.
1: Yes?
3: Tonto and I have heard stories about Little Bear. It's been said he may go on the warpath. My guess is that you've been sent here to find him.
1: You seem to be well informed.
3: I came to offer our help.
1: I don't take help from outlaws.
3: You'll need experienced scouts to get on Little Bear's trail. And Tonto can read trail signs better than any white man.
1: Tonto?
3: He's my friend, Captain. An Indian. You've nothing to lose by accepting our aid.
1: Your offer is serious?
3: It is.
1: There's no denying I need all the help available.
3: You do, if you expect to capture Little Bear. He's an experienced troublemaker, Captain.
1: One moment. You said you had a friend by the name of Tonto.
3: I have.
1: Stranger, what's the name of your horse?
3: He's called Silver.
1: Silver. Tonto. Good. I'll take your offer. And if you help us catch Little Bear, you'll have done a service worthy of the Lone Ranger.

But Chief Little Bear, informed of Captain Stewart's expedition, had already left the Cottonwood River country and one day appeared at the very walls of distant Fort Mason.

0: The first daring attack of the Indians came perilously close to success, but rallied by Major Carson, the soldiers barricaded the gates and returned a murderous fire upon the savages.
1: Every man to his post. Fire at will.
2: Major Carson.
3: What is it, man?
2: Lieutenant Price reports that the Indians are withdrawing on his side of the fort, sir.
3: Good. That means the first attack is probably over.
2: Yes, sir.
3: We'll have time to organize our defenses.
2: Any orders, Major?
3: None for the present. They are falling back.
2: If you'd excuse me, sir. Lieutenant Price asked me to report back to
3: you. Wait.
2: Yes, sir.
3: Tell the lieutenant I wish to see him in battalion quarters. Summon all the officers. May develop to a siege. We'd better take counsel now while we have the opportunity.

0: As Major Carson predicted, the Indians, confident of success, stubbornly pressed their advantage. They surrounded the fort, and though none of their attacks broke through, they made escape impossible. On the evening of the third day, the Major called Lieutenant Price to his quarters.
1: You called me, Major?
2: I did, Lieutenant. Sit down.
1: Yes, sir.
2: There now. Lieutenant, our situation is serious.
1: I realize that.
2: We can't hold out indefinitely. Chief Little Bear wouldn't have dared attack the fort if he didn't know that half our force is away with Captain Stewart.
1: But how could he have known?
2: That's something I'd like to find out. But never mind that for the present. Our problem is to discover a way to get in touch with the captain.
1: That won't be easy, sir.
2: But it isn't impossible. And it has to be done. For one thing, our supplies are running low.
1: Yes?
2: We have ammunition for a week at most. Our food will probably last as long.
1: And then?
2: And then, Lieutenant, if Captain Stewart doesn't arrive to relieve us, we're through.
1: Have you something in mind, sir?
2: Lieutenant, we'll have to get a messenger through the Indians with orders for Captain Stewart's return.
1: It would take a good man to do that.
2: I've sent for a good man.
1: You have, but I...
2: He'll leave tonight, at once, as soon as I've given him his orders.
1: That's rather short notice, isn't it?
2: Lieutenant, I have a special reason for this short notice, aside from the necessity of aid at the earliest possible moment.
1: I'm afraid I don't understand.
2: I think... I'm almost certain we have someone in the fort who has been supplying Chief Little Bear with information.
1: But that's impossible.
2: The Indians knew of Captain Stewart's absence.
1: Perhaps.
2: They made their attack at a time when our supplies were low.
1: Only coincidence, sir.
2: But I don't like that kind of coincidence.
1: Oh, but surely you don't believe any of our men would sell us out.
2: Such things have happened before. Chief Little Bear would pay well for any information.
1: I can't agree with you.
2: Well, at any rate, I'm sending a messenger before the Indians can learn we plan to make the attempt.
1: I wouldn't advise it, Major. I think...
2: Who is it?
3: Sergeant Morton is here, sir.
2: Send him in. Close the door, Sergeant.
4: Yes, sir.
2: Sergeant, I have a job for you. But it's a volunteer detail. You'll not be punished if you don't accept it.
4: That's all right, sir.
2: Someone must get through the Indian lines with a message for Captain Stewart. But there's more than an even chance that whoever makes the attempt won't succeed alive.
4: I can do it, Major, if anybody can.
2: You're willing to try?
4: I sure am.
1: But look here...
2: It has to be done, Lieutenant. Sergeant, the captain is somewhere in the Cottonwood River country.
4: Yes, sir.
2: You should have no difficulty getting on his track if you dodge the Indians.
4: I'll find the captain, sir.
2: Fine. And when you do, tell him to bring his men by way of Buffalo Pass. The Indians will expect any reinforcements to come by way of the lower trail. We don't want those men ambushed.
4: Yes, sir.
2: It's dark now. Can you start immediately?
4: The sooner the better.
2: Come. I expected your answer. My orderly should have your horse ready. If you're mounted, you'll stand a better chance of breaking through.
4: Right, sir.
1: I'll come with you, Major.
2: If you wish.
1: But I still protest against this action, sir. I believe the sergeant should be given more time for preparation.
2: I've told you why that isn't possible, Lieutenant. Ah, there's my orderly now. He's ready for you, Sergeant.
4: Is that him at the small gate?
2: Yes. Come on.
1: Major, you don't plan to unbar one of the gates, do you?
2: Of course I do. There's not that much danger.
1: But what...
2: It'll only be for a moment. Orderly.
5: Yes, sir?
2: Sergeant Morton will get mounted. When he says he's ready, you'll open the gate, let him through, then close it at once.
1: Very good, sir.
2: You can still withdraw, you know, Sergeant, if you feel you can't make it.
4: I'll see it through, Major. Steady there. I'm ready, sir.
2: The gate, orderly.
5: Yes, sir.
2: And, Sergeant, the best of luck.
4: Thank you kindly, sir, but I won't...
2: You fool! Put out that mask, Lieutenant.
1: But
2: if that light was seen...
1: I'm sorry, sir. I just wasn't thinking.
2: It seems not. Sergeant, you better be on your way before anything's noticed.
4: I'm going, sir. Get up there, boy. Come on.
2: He's gone. We can only pray he'll make it now. Close the gate, orderly.
5: Yes, sir.
1: Shall we be getting back, Major?
2: Wait.
1: But...
2: I want to listen. If there's no alarm, then... What was that?
1: I don't know.
2: Listen.
1: Probably just some nervous redskin firing at a shadow, Major.
2: What if it wasn't, Lieutenant? If it wasn't...

0: In the meantime, Captain Stewart, alarmed by his failure to find a sign of the Indians he'd been sent to locate, was undecided what course to pursue. See him now as he stands outside his tent watching the approach of a lone horseman.
1: I wonder. Yes, it is the masked man.
2: Come on, Silver!
1: I hope he has news.
2: Oh, Silver, old fellow! No more clothes, tell you
1: that. You found Chief Little Bear?
3: Not a sign of him, Captain.
1: I was afraid of that.
3: Has Tonto returned yet?
1: He came back an hour ago. He found nothing either.
3: And I believe there's only one thing you can do, Captain.
1: Yes?
3: Return to the fort. Chief Little Bear isn't in this district.
1: But to return without accomplishing my mission, or without orders from Major Carson...
3: The fort itself may be in danger.
1: That's what worries me.
3: Chief Little Bear is clever. It'd be like him to attack the fort in your absence.
1: If there were only some way of knowing.
3: You can't return without orders?
1: Only in case of necessity. The Major made that plain when he sent me out. We were to continue until we found those Indians.
3: I have a suggestion to make, Captain.
1: Yes?
3: Tonto and I have done all that we can for you here. Let us ride to the fort and find out the situation.
1: You'd be willing to do that.
3: Of course.
1: But I could send one of my own men.
3: We could make the journey faster. And if the fort is in danger, you'll want to know it as soon as possible.
1: You've already done more than I have a right to ask.
3: Captain, if Little Bear's uprising succeeds, the life of every white man for 200 miles around will be in danger.
1: I know.
3: I'll get Tonto at once. Steady, Silver.
1: You mean you'll ride now, after being in the saddle all day?
3: There's no time to waste, Captain.
1: I can't object. I need your help too badly.
3: You'll hear from us as soon as possible. Come on, Silver.

0: The siege of Fort Mason had not been lifted. While ammunition and food ran low, Chief Little Bear's warriors still made a menacing ring around the helpless garrison. Major Carson watched the hostile savages from the stockade and felt there was little hope of rescue.
1: They outnumber us 3-1, orderly.
2: Captain Stewart may show up yet, sir.
1: There's little hope of it. I've sent 3 messengers already. Not one got through alive.
2: But still, there's a chance.
1: Orderly.
2: Yes, sir.
1: The Indians are going to attack again.
2: It doesn't look like an attack, sir.
1: What's that?
2: It's a masked man and Indian.
1: Something's happened there. Look, Little Bear's braves are after them.
2: That's not one of the chief's braves with a masked man, Major. He's not in war paint.
1: Lieutenant!
3: Yes, sir?
1: Those men are trying to reach the fort. Open the gate.
3: It isn't safe, Major.
1: Open it, I say.
2: Do you think they'll make it, sir?
1: We'll soon see.
2: Look at those horses they're riding.
1: I don't know who they are, but I'll be blasted if I'll let them get into Little Bear's hands.
2: The gate's open.
1: Good. Fire at those redskins. Drive them back. Get that gate closed again. Close it before those painted devils force their way in.
2: They're closing it, sir.
1: This way. Ranger, now that you're inside, I want an explanation.
4: Major, I want food and water for our horses. And then you and I will talk.
5: The curtain falls on the first act of our thrilling Lone Ranger drama. Before the next exciting scenes, please permit us to pause for just a few moments.

0: now to continue our story. After the Lone Ranger and Tonto had broken through the Indian lines and entered the fort under fire, the Major took the masked man to his quarters.
1: You say you attempted to go back but couldn't?
2: We were discovered by the Indians, Major, and cut off. We wouldn't have tried to enter the fort if we'd had any choice.
1: I see.
2: Our only chance was to reach here.
1: And now our last chance to get word to Captain Stewart is gone.
2: I think not, Major.
1: But I've sent him.
2: Not if we can get through the lines after dark.
1: It's been tried before and failed.
2: Tried by white men, sir. Tonto probably wouldn't be questioned.
1: He would fail too.
2: Then I'll try it.
1: You misunderstand me. What I mean is this. Someone inside the fort is supplying information to those Indians.
2: You're sure of that?
1: I'm not only sure of it, but I strongly suspect one of my officers.
2: You have evidence?
1: Not enough, confound it. But I'll stake my life I'm right.
2: Yes?
1: I think I can trust you. The man I mean is Lieutenant Price.
2: Good.
1: What's that?
2: You have one sure way of getting a message to the captain.
1: But I've tried...
2: Lieutenant Price has sold out a Little Bear. His life is safe with the Indians.
1: Of course, but
2: then
1: I
2: let him carry the message.
1: You're mad.
2: I have a plan I'm sure will work.
1: I can't send word by the lieutenant. He turned the information over to Little Bear at once.
2: I'm counting on that.
1: If I tell Captain Stewart to return by way of either Buffalo Pass or the lower trail, the Indians will ambush him.
2: We'll send the lieutenant first, then Tonto afterwards.
1: But what good would that do?
2: If Lieutenant Price is gone when Tonto leaves, there'll be no chance for Price to know that Tonto was following.
1: If you're counting on your friend giving the real message to the captain, it's impossible.
2: Yes?
1: Captain Stewart would never take the word of an Indian before that of Lieutenant Price.
2: That isn't my plan.
1: But you don't
2: listen
1: understand.
2: To me. I'll explain. And if you agree with my plan, we'll try it.

0: Major Carson listened to the plan of the masked man and agreed that it had a good chance of success. That evening, he spoke to his orderly.
1: Orderly.
2: Yes, sir.
1: Tell Lieutenant Price I wish to see him.
2: Very well, sir. I believe he's just outside.
1: Good.
2: Lieutenant Price, Major Carson wishes to speak to you, sir.
3: Right.
1: Come in, Lieutenant. Close the door, orderly, and wait outside.
2: Yes, sir. What is it, Major?
1: You're making the next attempt to reach Captain Stewart, Lieutenant.
2: Me, sir?
1: It has to be done. And I think you're the man for the job.
2: But why ask?
1: I won't ask the enlisted men to do what their officers refuse.
2: I'm not refusing, sir. I was only thinking that you had decided a man couldn't get through the Indian mines.
1: The others failed. I hope you won't.
2: Yes, sir.
1: You'll start at once.
2: Very well.
1: Come. It's quite dark now, but you'd better be on your way before the moon rises.
2: And what are my orders, sir?
1: Captain Stewart has returned with all speed. Tell him to bring his men by way of Buffalo Pass.
2: Buffalo Pass?
1: I think that's best. Little Bear will probably expect any reinforcements to come by way of the lower trail.
2: I see. There was something I wished to ask you, sir.
1: Yes?
2: Who is this masked man who came to the fort?
1: I'm afraid I can't tell you that, Lieutenant. Here we are.
2: Steady there. Steady. I'm ready, sir.
1: You understand my orders?
2: I do, sir.
1: And you're not afraid?
2: Of course not, sir.
1: Very well. The gate is open. Something tells me you'll get through safely.
2: I feel the same way about it, Major. Get up there. Get up, boy.
4: I'll close the gate, Major.
1: Yes, do.
4: There.
1: The rotten traitor. If our lives didn't depend upon it, I'd almost wish those Indians would shoot him by mistake.
4: I understand, sir.
1: It was right here he lit a match when Sergeant Morton left the fort. I'm convinced Lieutenant Price used that trick to warn Little Bear.
4: I agree with you. Potato's waiting, Major.
1: Yes. You're sure that he won't be risking his life?
4: Yes. If he were, I'd prefer to go in his place.
1: Of course, the lieutenant is gone. There's no one to let Little Bear know Tonto is leaving.
4: And Tonto can move as silently as any man alive. Come, Major. We'll tell him it's time for him to go.
0: Lieutenant Price rode away from the fort, and when he drew near the Indian lines, called out softly, identifying himself. A silent Indian stepped forward, led the officer into the presence of Chief Little Bear.
2: Chief.
5: Why you come here?
2: That fool of a major sent me, Little Bear. I'm to get in touch with Captain Stewart. Things are going our way. A few more days and I should collect the rest of that 1,000 in gold you promised me.
5: Maybe soldier hold out plenty long time.
2: Not much longer. They've got food and ammunition for only about 3 days.
5: That heat good.
2: But that isn't the best of it, Little Bear. I'm to tell Stewart to bring his men through Buffalo Pass. Chief, you wait for Stewart at the pass and you can wipe them out to the last man. Leave just enough of your braves here to make the major believe he's still surrounded.
5: Chief Little Bear can do.
2: Fine. I'll go on and give Stewart his orders and they won't suspect a thing.
5: Major, him think you crook?
2: Major? He hasn't any idea that I'm on your side. And if he did, he couldn't prove it. And when I found Stewart, I'll pretend to be ill or something of the sort so I'll not have to return with him. And then there'll be no danger for me when you attack.
5: Better you go now.
2: Right, Little Bear. The sooner I find the captain, the sooner this business will be finished.
5: Here,
2: boy. Don't forget about that 1,000, Chief. I can use it.
5: Chief Little Bear, never forget.
2: Good. Get up there, boy. Get up.
0: Captain Stewart waited anxiously for word from either the masked man or his superior, Major Carson. We see him now, more than a day later, speaking to one of his men.
2: I can't understand it. The masked man should have been back before this.
6: Shucks, I wouldn't worry about that fella if I was you, Captain. Him and the engine can handle themselves all right, I reckon.
2: We don't dare return to the fort unless we receive word.
6: Uh-huh. Orders is orders. But sometimes it ain't a bad notion to forget about them.
2: I've been thinking that same thing. But still,
6: I... Say, ain't that somebody riding this way now?
2: Aye. It is.
6: Looks like he's wearing a uniform, too.
2: Wait. Isn't that Lieutenant Price?
6: That's him, all right.
2: Lieutenant!
7: Captain Stewart! Over. Over there.
2: You've been riding hard.
7: I have, sir.
2: There's bad news.
7: Chief Little Bear has surrounded the fort. The Major sends orders for you to return as speedily as he can.
3: The fort's in danger?
7: It is.
6: I was scared of that, Captain.
3: Lieutenant, did you see anything of a masked man and an Indian before you left?
7: Yes. You know them?
3: They're unharmed?
7: Quite.
3: Then I can't understand why they didn't come back here. There was no need for them to enter the fort once they discovered the situation.
7: Little Bear had them cut off before they knew it, sir. They had no choice but to ride for the fort.
3: I'm glad to hear it. I couldn't believe they wouldn't have returned if it was possible.
7: You'll order your men out?
3: At once. Sims, tell the bugler to sound assembly.
6: Sure thing, Captain.
7: Well, there's one more thing, sir.
3: Yes?
7: You're to return through Buffalo Pass. Those are Major Carson's orders also.
3: But why did he...
7: He suspects that the Indians may be watching for you by the lower trail.
3: Very well.
7: Who's that?
3: That horse. It's Tonto.
7: The Indian with the mask man.
6: Oh!
3: That's the one.
7: But what's he doing here?
3: We'll soon find out. And in the meantime, we'll be getting started.

0: At Fort Mason, the Indians had kept up a scattered fire designed to tempt the soldiers into wasting their ammunition. Major Carson, however, had given the command to fire only in case of necessity. The lack of food inside the fort's walls was the greatest problem. The men had been put on half rations, and already they are beginning to feel the pinch of starvation. We see the Major and the Lone Ranger as they ride slowly within the boundaries of the stockade on a tour of inspection.
1: The men are looking tired, Major.
2: They are. If help doesn't arrive soon...
1: Don't give up hope, sir.
2: Captain Stewart should have been here by now.
1: I didn't look for them this soon.
2: If reinforcements don't come, it'll prove I've made a serious mistake in judgment.
1: Yes?
2: I may have sent Lieutenant Price to his death also.
1: You're worried only because the strain of waiting has been hard on you. There's little doubt that what Price was a traitor supplying Little Bear with his information.
2: I suppose so.
1: The Indians are firing again.
2: But we won't reply unless it's necessary.
3: But wait. Oh, something. Over.
2: What is it?
3: Those shots weren't fired at the fort.
2: But I thought
3: they're firing something beyond that hill.
2: By heavens, I think you're right. Orderly!
4: Yes, Major?
2: Can you see what's beyond that hill?
4: I'll find out, sir.
2: It won't be necessary, Major. Listen, cavalry! Captain Stewart!
4: It is Captain Stewart, sir.
2: Major, we should leave the fort and attack.
3: Attack?
2: There's no better time. While Captain Stewart engages them from the other side, we'll attack from this.
3: It might work.
2: We'll give them no time to resist.
3: Orderly,
2: tell the men to mount. I want them assembled here ready to charge in 5 minutes.
4: Yes, sir.
2: We're going to strike and strike hard.
0: The men were assembled, given their orders, and told of the plan of attack. Meanwhile, the sound of battle outside increased as Captain Stewart led his men forward. Major Carson shouted a command. The gates were thrown open. With the masked man heading the charge, the troopers raced forward.
5: Forward, men! Come on, Silver!
0: Attacked from both sides, the Indians fell back in confusion. With the most of the braves absent at Buffalo Pass, the remainder could put up a little opposition. At the end of 20 minutes of hard fighting, the Indians began to throw down their arms.
5: They're surrendering, Major!
6: Cease firing!
7: Cease firing!
5: Go, Silver! Go, Major,
2: you can easily capture the rest of the tribe. They're at Buffalo Pass waiting for Captain Stewart. They'll not expect you.
3: Right.
2: Captain Stewart!
8: We got here in time, Major.
2: Oh. You did, Captain. Thanks to the masked man.
1: You followed the Major's instructions, Captain?
8: Exactly. Lieutenant Price still doesn't know why I disobeyed the orders he gave me.
1: He's coming now.
8: He's going to report me to you, Major, for insubordination.
9: Oh, the boy. Major,
8: Captain Stewart absolutely refused to come by way of Buffalo Pass as you ordered.
2: One moment, Lieutenant. Those weren't my orders.
8: But that...
2: And you're under arrest.
8: Arrest? You can't do that to me.
2: But I can. You were the only messenger, aside from Tonto, who got through Little Bear's lines. And only through you could Little Bear have received the information that took him to Buffalo Pass.
8: No.
2: Lieutenant, I gave you verbal orders for Captain Stewart. But you didn't know that I'd written other orders for the captain, which the masked man concealed in the flap of your saddle.
8: You what?
2: Is that where you found them, Captain?
8: When Tonto arrived, he told me where to look. I sent the lieutenant on an errand and took the letter while he was gone.
2: Lieutenant, you tried to sell us out. But the masked man tricked you into carrying the orders yourself that spoiled your scheme.
8: It isn't true. It isn't.
2: That's something we'll find out soon enough. We're attacking Little Bear at Buffalo Pass. And, Lieutenant, when Little Bear learns that it was you who brought Captain Stewart by the lower trail, I think he'll tell us all we need to know.
5: Are you?

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1: 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Tonight's titles were Election at Buffalo Point, Crooked Sheriff, Medicine Man's Treachery, and Siege of Fort Mason. This set of shows aired on the evenings of August 17, 1922, and 24, 1938. Tune in next Wednesday evening, same time, same place, for another set of thrilling and awesome routine, tootin', shootin', western shows, here on Audio Theater. This is your hostess, Zoe, saying thanks for listening. Until then, have a good one.
2: 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Until then, I bid you farewell.

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3: I must have been asleep. At first I thought it was one of those dreams. And then I realized the phone was really ringing. I seemed to remember. It had rung before and I hadn't answered it. But maybe it had been only this once. Ringing a long time. Because just as I got there, it stopped. Hello? Hello? I suppose I had one of my spells. I never could remember very well just after them. But I know I'd been working, or trying to. It was my latest, and I thought it would be my best. It was about a woman who killed her husband. But I'd had all kinds of trouble with the end. Everything was all right up until the explanation, how she did it. I knew, of course, but somehow I just couldn't write it. It wouldn't gel. It had been going on like that for weeks. And today, I must have had another spell. I've been having them ever since the accident. Ever since Ned was drowned. They'd begin with a headache. It would get worse and worse, and I'd lie down. And when I'd wake up, I wouldn't remember for a while. Sometimes when I woke up, I wouldn't even be in the same place. Instead of lying on the couch or on my bed, I'd be sitting up in a chair or at my typewriter. Once I even found myself sitting in the car out in the garage. It was a strain of everything, of course. That's why I'd started going to Dr. Winter. And now it seemed as though my poor nerves were fated for one shock after another. Because now Dr. Winter was dead. You see, he'd been murdered. Yes?
4: Emily?
3: Yes?
4: This is Harry. Harry Bailey. Where have you been?
3: Why, I've been right here, Harry.
4: Well, why don't you answer your phone? I've been trying to get you all afternoon.
3: I must have been asleep.
4: Oh. How's the book coming?
3: Not very well, I'm afraid, Harry.
4: Still stale, eh?
3: Oh, I guess so. I'm awfully sorry, Harry. I know I promised it to you weeks ago, but...
4: Oh, forget it. Those things happen. Listen, Emily, I've got a great little proposition for you. It'll make you some money, it'll get your mind off the book for a while, and it'll be worth $1 million worth of publicity for us.
3: Oh, what's the catch?
4: Well, I was talking to young Hayes. He practically runs the old man's newspaper chain for him now, you know. And he wants you to cover the Winter case for the whole syndicate.
3: Oh.
4: Now, wait a minute before you make any snap judgments. In all the time I've been your publisher, I've never given you a bum steer yet, have I?
3: But, Harry, I'm not a reporter.
4: That's just it. You write it from your point of view, the way it looks to the country's foremost woman detective story writer. The clues, the evidence, how it all fits together. Truth is stranger than fiction and so on. You see what I mean?
3: Well, I don't know. You see, I was a patient of his, Harry.
4: All right, all the better. Famous man murdered in small resort town. Just so happens, famous woman mystery writer lived in same small town. Even was a murdered man's patient. Knows everybody with the first names and so forth and so on. Emily, this will put your name in headlines in every city in the country.
3: I know, that's the trouble. You see, what will Cora say?
4: Why? What's it to Cora?
3: Well, I'll grant you she may have had a slightly exaggerated idea of his importance, but after all, she was his man Friday for the past year. And now to have her own mother, stepmother anyway, writing it all up in the papers and making capital out of it.
4: Oh, don't be silly, Emily. Somebody's got to write it, and you'll do it with sympathy and honesty and understanding. What's the greatest thing that could happen as far as getting a fair break in the papers is concerned? And it's a chance in a lifetime for you, Emily, no kidding.
3: Oh, I'd like to. As I say, all right, Harry, I'll do it.
4: Atta girl. Listen, I'll have Hayes draw off the contracts right away.
3: Anything you say, Harry.
4: Swell. I'll be in touch. Night now.
3: Good night, Harry.
5: Hello, Mother.
3: Oh, Harry.

0: You know, you almost sound as though you were afraid. Are you afraid of anything?
1: Afraid? All right, then maybe I am. Maybe that's just what I am. Afraid.
0: I had never really understood Cora. She was Ned's child, not mine. I was only her stepmother. Not that we weren't the best of friends, but she'd always been a little strange, more like her mother, I imagine. And then the shock of losing Ned and this on top of it. There were times when she seemed almost in a daze. Well, it's hard to blame her. The next day, Harry phoned to say the contracts were all in order, and I was to report to a Lieutenant Hahn of the Homicide Bureau, who would permit me to interview the girl they were holding for the murder, and in general act as my guide, philosopher, and friend. But upon appearing at his office, I found the gentleman with his hat on his head and his feet on his desk, who didn't bother to remove either, and merely stared at me.
2: Something?
0: I'm Emily Carlyle. I was told to report to you. You're Lieutenant Hahn?
2: Uh-huh.
0: I was told that you would sort of show me the ropes.
2: Uh-huh.
0: I deduce from your attitude that you're not particularly pleased by the prospect.
2: I cannot tell a lie. You deduce right.
0: Well, isn't this nice? We're not going to get along.
2: Oh, I wouldn't say that, Miss Carlyle. Or is it Mrs.?
0: Miss, my married name is Wales. I was married to Ned Wales, you know.
2: Uh-huh.
0: Suppose we clear the air, little lieutenant. I take it the barrier between us is the old one of professional versus amateur, dealer in fact versus dealer in fiction, and you disapprove of fiction?
2: Oh, I got nothing against detective stories or detective story writers. I even read them myself once in a while. For laughs.
0: Well, that's encouraging.
2: What?
0: To find that you can not only read, but laugh.
2: Okay.
0: Then, just what is the difficulty, Lieutenant?
2: I don't like to see people tried in the newspapers.
0: I have no intention of trying this girl. What's her name?
2: Claire Ogilvie.
0: I have no intention of trying her. All I want to do is present the facts, tell the story.
2: Mm-hmm. Well, I guess you want to see her, don't you?
0: Among other things, yes, unless, of course, you have something better to do.
2: No, you're my assignment from now on. I'm in the doghouse.
0: Well, I can think of less appropriate places.
2: Okay.
0: Why?
2: Well, this is a big case. National sensation, special prosecutors, hullabaloo in the papers, special feature writers like you.
0: Yes?
2: And I'm in a minority of one around here, so nobody likes me.
0: Stop being cryptic, Lieutenant. What are you driving at?
2: They got a big thing on their hands, and they want a conviction. I don't agree.
0: About what?
2: About the girl. You see, I think she's innocent.
0: That was interesting. The girl was even more interesting. She was about 25. A pretty girl. And she was lying on her bunk in the cell, staring up at the one dim light in the ceiling. She didn't even look around when we came in.
2: This is Miss Emily Carlyle, the writer, Claire. She wants to talk to you. I'll be back after a while, Miss Carlyle.
3: Go away. Leave me alone.
0: I can't, Claire. I have a job to do.
3: That makes you different, I suppose.
0: No, but I still have a job to do.
3: That's what they all say. They've got a job to do. On me.
0: Who's trying to do a job on you, Claire?
3: Oh, a lot of smart people who make their living at it, like you.
0: You mean that they're trying to say that you killed him and you didn't?
3: I loved him, you fool. Why would I kill him? Why would I kill him?
0: Why did you confess to killing him?
3: He was dead, wasn't he? What difference did it make? That's what they wanted me to say, so what difference did it make?
0: Then you didn't kill him?
3: All right, I killed him. That's what you want me to say, too. All right, I killed him.
0: I don't want you to say anything, dear. I just want to know what happened.
3: He was killed. Murdered. That's what happened.
0: They say you quarreled with him.
3: I dug my nails into him. I wanted to hurt him. There was blood in my dress, and so I burned it, and they found that. And then when I'd heard what happened, I ran away, and they found me. Oh, they've got everything fixed just fine. They had a job to do, that's all, and they did it. And the sooner they get it over with, the better. And then everybody will be happy. Maybe even me.
0: Well, why did you quarrel with him?
3: Have you ever been in love with some man, and then one fine day you

0: found out you were just the last of a long list of other women? Have you? Have you?
1: Yes. As a matter of fact, I have.
0: Oh. Well, then you know why I quarreled with him.
1: Yes.
0: All right, then, and I'll tell you something else, too. I didn't kill him, but now I wish I had. Do you hear me? I wish I had.
2: She told you she killed him, and you believe her.
1: First she said she had killed him, and then she said she hadn't.
2: You didn't answer the second part.
1: She indicated you have certain evidence.
2: Okay. Come in here. The DA's got the original sample, but the picture should give you a rough idea.
1: What's that?
2: A piece of a dress that was found under the bed. They matched it to the dress she burned, more or less.
1: And, what's the plaster thing?
2: Cast of tire marks. Don't you read Dick Tracy?
1: Oh, I've used plaster casts of tire marks myself in my books. But they look a little vague.
2: They are.
1: You know something, Lieutenant? I'm inclined to agree with you.
2: About what?
1: About the girl. I think she is innocent.
2: Oh, so you can write it from the whodunit angle, huh?
1: Less asperity, Lieutenant, if you please, and a little more attention to detail. By the way, why is everyone so anxious to believe this particular girl did it?
2: Because they think they can make it stick. Why look further? Because it's good for them. They make their reputations that way. Just like your boss makes circulation.
1: Let's face it. You and I know what Dr. Winter was like. There must be a dozen girls in this town who have just as much reason for killing him as this one.
2: What I said.
1: As for the confession, she's obviously an hysteric. Any good alienist could break that down.
2: Said that, too.
1: And as far as this stuff, I don't know much about tires, but this dress pattern is as common as a cotton handkerchief. There must be 50 of them within a mile of where we're standing right now.
2: Same goes for the tires. I've told them all that.
1: Then there must be something wrong with your methods, Lieutenant. Now, what do we deduce from all this?
2: I'll tell you what I deduce.
1: What?
2: As a woman who's killed a man in this town, a murderess. A murderess that's still on the loose. For Suspense, Roma Wines are bringing you Gloria Swanson in Murder by the Book. Roma Wines' presentation tonight in radio's outstanding theater of thrills, Suspense.
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2: And now, Roma wines bring back to our New York soundstage Gloria Swanson as Emily Carlisle in Murder by the Book, a tale well calculated to keep you in suspense.

0: quite excited about the whole thing, about covering a murder case, I mean. It was good for me. It took my mind off myself, the book I should have been finishing and couldn't. And poor Ned being drowned last summer. That had been more of a strain than even I realized. I knew that now. Not that I wasn't terribly fond of Ned, but we hadn't been as close as we once were. But it had been a shock. That's why I'd been going to Dr. Winter myself. He'd as much as told me that the spells I had were a direct result of what happened to Ned. Oh, it shows you how tiny and yet how strange our little world can be here. Here I was, writing up the case of Dr. Winter's murder for the newspapers. Of course, right away I discovered that the evidence against the girl they were holding was all circumstantial. And Lieutenant Hahn got me prints of the pictures. A piece from the dress they said she was wearing and the tire marks. And I went out to do a little checking of my own. First, I went to Gorman's department store. Actually, it's the only real store for women's things in town.
1: Well, Miss Carlyle, long time no see, eh? What can I do for you?
0: I was wondering if you could identify a dress for me. A certain dress.
1: A dress? Why, sure. What kind of a dress do you have in mind?
0: No, I don't want to buy one. I just want to find out about one. A particular dress. This dress that this picture was taken of. That's only a piece of it, of course.
1: Oh, that?
0: Yes. You've sold quite a few of them, haven't you?
1: Say, I hear you're going to write up this winter case for the papers. Is that right, Miss Carlyle?
0: Why, yes, I am. As a matter of fact, this dress...
1: I know this dress, all right. We had them last spring, sold like hotcakes, 4 dozen of them.
0: Did you keep any record of who you sold them to? Could I get a list?
1: No. No complete record. Mostly cash sales, you know. Made up a partial list, that's all, a partial list.
0: Well, that's what I want. That's better than nothing.
1: Going into competition with the police department now, huh?
0: No, I'm trying to help them, Mr. Gorman. If you'll give me...
1: You better see them about that yourself, then. Lieutenant Hahn. Gave him the list 3 weeks ago. You better see him.
0: Oh, I didn't know he had one. He never told me.
1: The cops don't always tell everything they know, eh? You go see Lieutenant Hahn. He's the man you want to see, Lieutenant Hahn.
0: I felt a little silly. Why hadn't he told me? But then, of course, I had never asked him. My next stop was Morton's Big Service Station on the corner of North and Main. They did practically all the tire business in town.
2: How do, Miss Carlyle? Fill it up?
0: Why, yes, I guess so. Oh, but I wanted to ask you something.
2: Sure, Miss Carlyle. What is it?
0: Well, you see this thing? Mm-hmm. It's the imprint of an auto tire, and I wonder...
2: Oh, from the winter case, huh? The cops was already in here. I heard you was working on the case, Miss Carlyle.
0: In a way. And I was trying to find out about this tire, I mean...
2: Well, that tire, ma'am, that's a 616 Goodstone. It's pretty new, too. You can see from this middle tread here, you see. I don't see how anybody could prove much by this here.
0: Do you sell many of these? What did you call them?
2: 616 good stuff. Oh, yeah, plenty. That's what I mean. I don't see how you could prove much without that tire. You find them on all kind of cars.
0: I know, but...
2: Look, here, you got them on your own car, Miss Carlyle. Same kind, 616 Goodstone. Almost new, too. You see what I mean?
0: Oh, yes. Yeah, I see.
2: Yeah, plenty of them kind of tires around. Hey, you want that tank of gas now, Miss Carlyle?
0: No. No, thank you. Never mind. It's funny how you never notice things like tires if you're a woman anyway. They'd always handle things like that, and then afterwards Cora had done it. Cora. Huh. And of course, as the boy had said, there were hundreds of tires like it. Hundreds. Cora wasn't home yet, and I wandered around the house and tried to think, but I didn't get very far. I was afraid one of my headaches was coming on. I decided to try and write my first article. But when I sat down at the typewriter, I remembered I hadn't put the cover over it the last time, and it was all dusty. I went to the room closet and rummaged around in the basket we keep there for old rags. I just started to dust off the typewriter when I noticed it. The rag I held in my hand. It wasn't just an ordinary rag. It was a piece of a dress. And it wasn't just an ordinary dress. It had a cute little red and white print pattern. The kind of a dress, the police said, was worn by the woman who had murdered Dr. Winter. It was then I heard Cora coming in. Instinctively, I thrust the rag that's in my hand into the desk.
3: Mother, you home?
0: Oh, hello, darling. Been shopping?
3: Just a few odds and ends. What have you been doing?
0: Oh, a little of this, a little of that. Mm. Cora, what about the car? Won't we be needing new tires pretty soon?
3: Well, no, I had new ones put on all around only a little while ago. You remember?
0: I'd forgotten. When was that?
3: Oh, 6 weeks ago, anyway.
0: Then it was before?
3: Before what?
0: The murder.
3: Will you stop it? Do you have to go through with this thing, Mother?
0: I think it's better for me to write it than some stranger, don't you?
3: If you wish.
0: But it's so different from what happens in stories. For instance, I can't even remember what we were doing the night it happened. Can you?
3: We were home.
0: Are you sure?
3: Don't you remember?
0: Isn't it silly?
3: You had one of your headaches. I was in my room. You were in yours.
0: Then I was asleep all evening.
3: I suppose you were.
0: But you don't know. You weren't with me. What a pity.
3: I'll start supper.
0: Oh, Cora.
3: Yes?
0: Whatever happened to that old print dress? It was yours, I think.
3: What print dress?
0: You know, with a red and white flowered print. You did have one like that, didn't you?
3: I haven't seen it for quite a while.
0: But it couldn't have just disappeared.
3: The last time I saw it, you had it, and then I don't know what happened to it.
0: I had it?
3: Don't you remember?
0: No. Would this be it, Cora?
3: Oh. So this has all been a cross-examination, has it?
0: There were certain things I had to know, Cora.
3: Well, I won't stand for it, do you hear? You can do anything you like about yourself, but I won't let you drag me into it. I won't.
0: You were in love with him, too, weren't you, Cora?
4: Yes.

0: when I woke up, the sun was shining, and I was lying on the bed in Cora's room, and Cora was gone. I made some coffee, and then I went down to see Lieutenant Hahn.
1: What's the matter, Miss Carlisle? You look sort of played out.
0: I had rather a restless night. I've been thinking about this thing, Lieutenant. I've been thinking about it a lot.
1: Been doing a little checking up, I hear.
0: Yes, Lieutenant. Why didn't you tell me you had that list about the dresses? Was it because you knew that someone in my house had bought one of those dresses?
1: You're speaking of your stepdaughter, Cora Wales.
0: Yes.
1: We did know it, of course, but we knew the same thing about a couple of dozen other women. It didn't make much difference.
0: Oh.
1: Got any new ideas?
0: Look, Lieutenant, I've been writing a new book, or trying to, about a murder. A woman who kills her husband. I didn't know how to finish it. But now, look, it's all sort of mixed up in my mind, but you know the old theory about a murderer will always return to the scene of the crime?
1: I don't get it.
0: I know, but put it this way. If someone killed because the person they killed knew something, they'd have to kill anyone else who knew that same thing now, wouldn't they?
1: You still going on the theory the Ogilvy girl's innocent?
0: I know she's innocent.
1: You know? That's pretty strong talk, Miss Carlisle.
0: Well, call it woman's intuition. Call it whatever you like. I just know that there's someone...
1: Look, Miss Carlisle, maybe I had you wrong yesterday. I can see you're not kidding about this thing. Not that I pretend to know what you're talking about, but if you've really got something, you better tell Papa.
0: No.
1: You...
0: I can't.
1: You say you think somebody's going to come back to the scene of the crime.
0: I don't know. I don't know what I think. I just know that,
1: Look, Miss Carlisle, I don't like it. You're upset and you're frightened.
0: No.
1: I want to help you.
0: No. I have to do this my own way.
1: Do what?
0: I don't know.
1: Well, I can't very well use a rubber hose to get it out of you. But I just want you to remember that whatever I do, it's part of my job.
0: What? What's part of your job?
1: To see that nobody else gets killed around here. Including you.
0: I could feel the headache coming on as I left his office. I almost ran to my car. All I could think of was that I had to get home before it happened. But it was coming over me awfully fast, faster than it ever had before. The house was empty. I threw myself on the couch and pressed my hands over my eyes. The pain was horrible. And then suddenly I had the feeling that I wasn't alone, that someone was standing there, standing over me. Someone I couldn't see. Someone who was crushing my brain, squeezing my temples in a kind of terrible, invisible vice. Someone who was trying to kill me. I was having a dream. Another of those horrible dreams. I was dreaming that I'd gone upstairs to Cora's room and she was there packing her things. She didn't see me or hear me, and I crept into the room very softly. It seemed as though I had a heavy poker or something in my hand. I crept up very softly behind her. I raised the poker, and then she whirled around. She saw me. You knew it wasn't an accident, didn't you? You knew he didn't just drown. You knew I killed your father. I pushed him. And when I went to Dr. Winter, he found out, too. Something buried in my subconscious, he said. And he made me tell him. He told you all that, didn't he? So now I'm going to have to kill you, too, Cora. I'm going to have to kill you!
1: All right, Miss Carlisle, all right. You better come along now.

0: I hear the doctors keep talking about schizophrenia. That's a double personality, you know. They seem to think I did all those things without even knowing it. Drowning Ned. Trying to kill Cora. That's what the spells were, they say. The other personality. Like Dr. Jekyll and Mr. Hyde. But I wish I could talk to Dr. Winter. I went to him first about the spells. He said he could cure me if I told him the truth. Only, of course, I can't talk to him now.
1: He's dead. I killed him.

0: In just a moment, we will hear from Gloria Swanson, tonight's star of Suspense.
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0: Tonight's Suspense play was written by Robert L. Richards. Next Thursday, same time, you will hear Mr. Vincent Price as star of Suspense. 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
2: I didn't want to hurt him. I didn't want to hurt him, but I couldn't do it while he lay there sleeping so peacefully. He had to be awake when it happened. He had to be awake. Bob? Bob?
3: Hmm?
2: Bob, get up. Get up.
3: What's the matter? I haven't...
2: We have an audition.
3: What time is it?
2: 20 minutes to 11.
3: An audition in the middle of the night?
2: There's a club over on 8th Street needs a dance team. Tabor just phoned me. Said to get over there right away.
3: I didn't hear any phone.
2: You were asleep.
3: He's awake, huh? All right. I'll get dressed. I suppose they want us to go on tonight. I'm not going to be much good. I think you could wait till morning.
2: That was step number one. While he was dressing, I stepped out to the payphone in the hall. I could hear him in the bathroom. I looked at the watch. I didn't have to rush. I had time, enough time. Hello, Jimmy.
4: That you is?
2: Yes. Jimmy, we're battling again. I think this time it's the end. He's going to leave me.
4: No, that's silly. Is he there now?
2: Yes.
4: Well, put him on. I'll talk to him.
2: He's in the bathroom. He wouldn't come to the phone for me anyway. Perhaps it's best we split up. I don't know.
4: No. Well, you're the best thing that ever happened to that kid brother of mine, and I won't let him do anything he'll be sorry for. Suppose I drop up there now and see him.
2: I don't know, Jimmy.
4: I'll be right over, kid. You just sit tight. Leave it to me. I've been managing that spoiled little brat for years. I'll be right up there.
2: Yes, Jimmy. Step number two. The big brother was going to step over and straighten everything out. I looked at the watch again. It was 10:45. He'd get there at 11. Just the time. Just the right time.
3: All right. Are we going or aren't we?
2: Oh, you got ready quickly.
3: Who's that on the phone?
2: Wrong number.
3: Yeah? Did you tell the wrong number? You couldn't go out with them tonight?
2: I said it was a wrong number.
3: I heard you.
2: You don't believe me?
3: You're going to get ready to go out or aren't you?
2: I didn't like to have it that way, but that was how it had to be. Violent, angry. Like there'd been an argument. That was how it was going to have to look. He turned his back to me and started lifting our costumes into a little suitcase. I slid the knife into my hand. Cold. Even the wood handle was cold. What would the steel feel like to Bob? I came very close to him. He started to turn.
3: Where's your other...
2: And I jumped forward quickly and lost the knife somewhere in his throat. I hadn't meant to let the knife slip out of my hand that way. I stood quietly until he stopped writhing. Then I reached down and lifted the knife up and wiped the handle off. I had to do that. Then I dropped it again. For a moment, I watched the blood soaking across the rug. I couldn't take my eyes off it. I was fascinated by it. Then I snapped awake. I looked around the room. I don't know what for. I'd taken care of everything, but I looked anyway. And then I saw it. The little pocket watch that George had loaned me for the timing, because everything had to be timed right, just right. I must have put it down there when I did it. I slipped it into my handbag, put on my hat and coat. It was 10:50. That was when he died. 10:50.
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0: It was 10 minutes to 11 when I slipped out of the apartment. The timing had to be right, just right. That was when I'd killed him. 10 minutes to 11. I had to get away quickly now. It had to be the back stairs. I went down them as quickly as I could, my heart beating wildly. If anyone saw me, it was the end. I'd die in the chair for what I'd...
1: After we go down here, please. Where's the elevator? Pinky wants to go down the stairs.
2: No, no.
1: Yes, Pinky? Oh, the elevator. Very well, Pinky, the elevator. Pinky, you should
0: get some
1: quick time.
0: Come
1: along, Pinky.
0: I was trembling violently when I hit the street. Nobody had seen me. Nobody had seen me. I lost myself in the Broadway crowd. But all of a sudden, I didn't want light. I wanted quiet and shadows. I could cross the park. I passed the apartment house once. There was no one around. I came back and dove down the stairway marked service entrance. I walked through the cellar.
3: Here, over here.
0: Oh, George.
3: Did anyone see you come in?
0: No one. I'm sure no one did. Oh, George.
3: Shh. Come on, up the stairs here. I thought we might use a service elevator, but it's too risky. It's only one flight up. Steady enough. Corridor's clear. Come on. There, it's all over. It's all over, dear.
0: Oh, George, hold me. I'm shivering so.
3: Well, it's all over, dear. It's all over now.
0: There were no more things to do now. No more steps to take cautiously, carefully. I was on the top of the ladder now, and I could reach out and pluck the stars right out of the sky. I had to stay up there. I wasn't nervous at all, Val. You'd have thought I'd been doing that sort of thing all my life.
3: You're wonderful, Edith.
0: All I remember is the blood on the carpet. It'll have to be cleaned, you know.
3: Mm-hmm.
0: We will be happy now, won't we, Georgia?
3: Oh, that will be the police.
0: Oh, I'd forgotten. I was thinking it was all over.
3: It's just this little more. Do you feel up to it?
0: Oh, I'm all right, dear. I'll be fine. You'll see. I won't throw it all away now. Open the door.
4: Miss Reed?
0: Yes?
4: We're from the police department, Miss Reed.
0: The police department? Well, what?
4: Well, Miss Reed, your husband's had an accident.
0: Bob? Tell me.
4: He's been stabbed, ma'am. He's dead.
0: Bob? But...
4: We'd like to have you come down to headquarters to identify him.
0: Bob? Oh, no. Oh, no, no. I cried then. It was sort of a relief. I was tired and lost all of a sudden, and I cried real tears. I knew they would be impressed. I was crying because I was tired, and they would think I was crying because of Bob. And that was good. That was good. I thought we might go downtown in a police car. Instead, they had a cab waiting, and they were considerate, and they drove slowly. Only they drove slowly along Broadway, and I couldn't ask them not to. And I had to close my eyes to keep out the light, to hold down the memory. And that was good, too. They thought the pain I was having was grief over Bob.
4: He's in here. This door here. On the table here.
0: Just a lump under a white sheet. Just a long lump under a white sheet, all that was left of Bob. All that was left of the man who'd been my husband.
4: I'll have to take the sheet off his face now, Miss Reed.
3: Steady.
4: This your husband?
0: Yes. Yes, that's Bob.
4: Steady. That'll be all in here. You'll come with me. You'll come in here.
0: What?
4: It'll only be for a moment, I'm sure. This is Lieutenant Milgram in charge of the case. This is Miss Reed.
5: Oh, Miss Reed. Won't you sit over here?
0: Thank you.
5: I know you must be under a terrific strain, and I won't keep you any longer than I have to, Mrs. Reed. I'll make things as easy for you as I can.
0: He had no enemies. Was it robbery or...
5: No, I'm afraid it was no robbery.
0: But then what?
5: You went out tonight?
0: Yes.
5: Early?
0: Yes, at about 7. I don't know the exact time. Close to 7. The doorman would know.
5: As we asked him, he said 7. When did you return to your apartment?
0: I haven't been home all night.
5: Where were you?
3: Well, she was at my place. You must know that. Your men picked us up there. Yes. Yes, she was with me. Oh, on business, I assure you. Mr. and Mrs. Reed were two of my dearest friends. I'm a dance director. I was working with them on a routine.
0: He had wanted me to say I'd been in another man's apartment. He had wanted me to come right out and say it. Cops thought it was unnatural to be too good. They became suspicious if you were too good. There was a leaky water faucet that kept dripping somewhere in the room.
5: And you stayed in the apartment till now?
0: Yes, of course.
5: I see. What time did you get to Mr. Lee's apartment? Before you left your own place, Mrs. Reed, you asked a neighbor to go into your apartment at 11 o'clock and wake your husband up, didn't you?
0: Yes. Bob was supposed to come with me to Mr. Lee's, but he had a headache and said he would lie down for a while. Try to sleep it off and join us later. I asked Mrs. Ryan to drop in on him at 11 and wake him. I knew he would sleep it out if I left him alone, and I did want to get this routine finished.
5: I see.
0: Mrs. Ryan didn't stab him.
5: No, Mrs. Ryan didn't stab him. She went in at 11, as you told her, and she found Mr. Reed lying on the rug and someone standing over him with a knife in his hand.
0: Who?
5: What?
0: Who?
5: Joe asked one of the boys to bring in, you know.
2: Yes, sir.
0: The timing had been perfect. Everything had gone well. I was aware that I wasn't shivering anymore. I was complete master of myself now. I had nothing to be afraid of now. Why, he'd even picked up the knife.
6: Peter! I want you to thank heaven.
0: Jimmy!
6: Peter, will you tell these guys what's what? They seem to be in some kind of a fog. They think I killed Bob. I don't know what's happening to me, but...
0: You told me.
5: He's the fellow Mrs. Ryan found with a knife in his hand, his own hunting knife.
0: No, that's impossible. Bob was his brother. Jimmy, I know you didn't do it.
6: Well, of course I didn't do it. Tell him about the quarrel. Tell him about the phone call.
0: About the quarrel? The phone call?
6: Yeah, tell him that I was sort of a misfixer for you two when things got out of hand. Tell him how I felt about Bob and you.
0: What quarrel, Jimmy? What phone call?
6: What quarrel? Well, the one you had with tonight with Bob.
0: I?
6: What's the matter? Tell him about calling me up.
0: Jimmy, what are you talking about?
6: What am I talking about? You called me tonight in the apartment and said you and Bob were splitting up and... Why are you shaking your head?
0: I just don't know what you're talking about, Jimmy. Bob and I didn't quarrel. I didn't call anyone.
5: What time did the call come?
6: Oh, about 10:45, and around that, I said I'd be over and try and straighten things out.
5: Mrs. Reed was with you at the time?
2: What? Oh, yes, certainly.
5: Did you make any calls?
2: No, none.
6: Edith, for heaven's sake!
5: Was anybody with you when you got the call?
6: No, I was in bed.
5: It was your knife, wasn't it, Mac?
6: Oh, yes, but... I don't know how it got to Bob's apartment. It was there when I got there. Bob was dead when I arrived.
5: You quarreled with your brother on occasion, didn't you?
6: Not quarrel. No, I was the older brother. I had to straighten him out once or twice.
5: Mrs. Ryan says you often quarreled with him.
6: Oh, they weren't quarrels. Edith, she used to call up when things went wrong, and I'd hustle over and help out. I had a lot of influence with Bob. I tell you, Edith, you're kidding with me. Tell him how I felt about Bob. Go on, tell him. You killed him. You killed him, Edith. I told you I loved him. I told you that the last time you asked me to leave him and go with you. I told you that the last time and the time before that, Edith, you...
5: You mean he and your husband quarreled over you?
6: Yes, Edith. Why, you don't know what you're saying.
0: You had to kill him. Love you. I hate you. I hate you. I'm sorry, hating you.
6: You're crazy. You're lying.
5: Take him away.
0: Edith! Edith! I did it well. I did it superbly. I was sorry for Jimmy, but he didn't count, really. It was him or me. I was after happiness, and nobody was going to stand in my way. Nobody. Nobody. They drove me home in a police car. George went home alone. I suddenly remembered I hadn't a chance to give him back his watch. It was a foolish little thought to have now.
5: The night air will make you feel better. Cool, you know.
0: Yes.
5: Your husband was a fairly wealthy man, wasn't he?
0: I don't know. Yes, I suppose he was.
5: Didn't use much of it, did he? Why?
0: Well, he wanted to be a great dancer. Show business was in his blood.
5: Oh.
0: He said he was going to become as great as Astaire or Bolger or Kelly.
5: Oh.
0: He was going to do it the way they did it, the hard way. He wasn't going to buy success. He insisted we live on our club earnings and ignore the other...
5: I see. Well, you'll be quite a wealthy woman now.
0: I don't want to think about it.
7: Here we are.
5: Good night, Mrs. Reed. Oh, it's almost 2 o'clock. Good morning, Mrs. Reed.
0: Good morning.
5: Want me to see you in?
0: No, I'll be all right. Thank you for everything.
5: Oh, good evening, ma'am.
0: Hello, Joseph. 6, please.
5: I'm sorry
0: Thank
5: about
0: you,
5: but
0: Joseph.
5: You're not gonna sleep up there, are you?
0: Yes, Joseph. There's nothing to be afraid of. When you love someone the way I love Bobbitt.
5: Oh, yeah, I understand, ma'am. You're right. Here we are, ma'am.
0: Thank you, Joseph. I stood in the doorway for a moment before I snapped on the light. I thought I could smell the death in the air. They do in novels. But there was nothing. Nothing. I snapped the light on and closed the door. The police had cleaned the room nicely. There was only the spot on the rug. Only the blood on the rug. There was nothing here to be afraid of. No voices. No ghosts. Nothing. I was tired. I needed sleep badly. I went into the bedroom and locked the door and tried to sleep. Can you be so tired that you can't sleep? Can't even force an eyelid down over your eye? Can you be that tired? And the blackness and the quiet, they seem to be smothering me. And then I heard it. At first I didn't know what it was. I wasn't frightened, I just didn't know what it was. George's watch, of course. The little pocket watch he's loaned me in my handbag on the bedside table. How silly. They sound so loud in an empty room at night. I snapped on the light. It wasn't that I was afraid. There was nothing to be afraid of, not really. But suddenly I was just a lonely little girl. I didn't want quiet now. I wanted to hear voices, happy sounds, happy noises. I wanted George. I needed to be with him. I needed terribly to be with him now.
8: Yes?
0: George?
8: Oh, Edith, what's the matter?
0: I forgot to give you back your watch.
8: Oh, Edith, don't be silly. At a time like
0: this... I know. It isn't really that.
8: Well, what is it?
0: I've got to see you. I'm coming over.
8: No. Wait. At this hour, it's silly, Edith. It's dangerous.
0: I can't help it, darling. I've got to see you.
8: Now, wait a minute. Not here. There's a little place on 7th Avenue, an all-night lunch place near 40th. Dillard's, I think it is.
0: Right away.
8: All right.
0: The place was empty when I got there. Only a fat little man at the counter slicing some kind of meat. And then I saw George at the back at one of the few tables in the place. I ran back. Dearest.
3: Edith, no. It's not smart.
0: I just want you to hold me. Hold me for a moment. I need you so
3: much. Please, the waiter.
0: Oh.
3: Stop trembling. You're trembling.
9: Yeah? How'll it be, folks?
3: Two coffees, please. Do you want anything else, Edith?
0: Just you.
9: Huh?
0: I bought him tonight.
9: I'll get it.
3: Two coffees. Just two coffees, please.
9: Sure.
3: You're overwrought.
0: Why? Because I said I bought you. When will we get married, dear? Soon?
3: You should be home sleeping.
0: I suppose we will have to wait a little while for appearances' sake, but set a date, dear. Now, go ahead.
3: Please, the waiter.
9: Two coffees.
0: Next month, perhaps. In June.
3: Edith, please, let's discuss this whole thing tomorrow in the sunlight. When things are normal.
0: In July, then. Sometime in July.
3: I...
0: What's the matter, George?
3: I...
0: When then? I can wait, darling. I've waited this long.
3: Let's get out of here.
0: No. No, George. I'm not going to move until you answer me, George. When are you going to marry me?
3: Never. I'm not going to marry you.
0: You're joking. Don't joke with me, George.
3: I'm not going to marry you. Now, I don't want to tell you this now, but maybe it's better. Maybe the quicker we get things straight, the better.
0: Get things straight?
3: Please listen to me. Edith, you're a rich woman now. You've got a lot of money out of tonight. You got rid of him at a nice profit. So why not look at it as a good business deal and nothing else?
0: I don't understand.
3: A good business deal for both of us. We both took chances.
0: George, I don't...
3: I want half of what you inherit, the insurance and such. For my silence and my lies and my general help. I'm not in love with you, Edith. I never was. I needed the money.
0: There's someone else?
3: Yes.
0: There always was. Even while...
3: Yes, yes.
0: Do you want to blackmail half of my money to finance you and someone else? A business deal. The whole thing was just a business deal.
3: Please.
0: That's very funny. Bob wouldn't give me a divorce, and even if he had, I'd have gotten no money. And you and I would have needed money to live on. So I killed him. All that terror and all that blood for a business deal. A business deal. It's very funny. It's really very funny. Somehow and back to the apartment.
6: Oh, I knew what I was going to do. I knew exactly what I was going to do. I took the little watch out of my handbag, the little pocket watch that George had loaned me so that everything would go right. Just right. The little watch with his initials on it and the inscription from his father. I held it in my hand a moment, listening. Then I set the hands back to 10 minutes of 11. The exact time. The time he died. The time I killed him. Then I put the little watch down on the floor and ground it under my foot. I picked it up and listened. It was stopped. Broken and stopped. Stopped at 10 minutes to 11. Lieutenant Milgram, please. Lieutenant, this is Edith Reed. I lied to you, Lieutenant. George did it. We planned it together. Why am I telling you? Guilty conscience, I suppose. Oh, you can prove it all right. I found his watch under a corner of the carpet. It was broken during the struggle. Yes, it had stopped. At 10 minutes to 11. Yes, that was the time. 10 minutes to 11. It's terrible to love someone as much as that. I wonder if the other one loved him that much. But he'll never know now. And I suppose he'll never forgive me. George will never forgive me.

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4: Sitting in a chair across the table from me was a dead man. His stiff, cold fingers still touched the shotgun he'd brought to safeguard his life. Police Chief Martin couldn't seem to sit still a minute. He kept pacing the floor behind me, back and forth, back and forth. We'd been waiting a couple of hours already for the coroner to arrive and examine Screed's body. Meanwhile, every cop in the city was out looking for George Perry, the obvious murderer. Where the devil was that coroner? You know, it's not the pleasantest thing in the world to sit around a dirty kitchen with nothing to do but stare into the face of a dead man and think. Think how it all started that day less than 3 years ago, when George Perry, my law partner at the time, walked into our office and told me the good news.
5: Say hello, boy. Congratulate me.
4: What for?
5: You're looking at the next district attorney.
4: What? You?
5: Yep, it's in the bag. I've just come from a talk with Harry Polk, and he told me that when the committee holds its meeting next month, they're going to nominate none other than yours truly.
4: I see.
5: And that's as good as election in this town.
4: Yeah, but I thought...
5: You thought you were going to get it, huh? I'm sorry, Sam. I just assumed you did get it, really. I didn't go looking for it, you know that, but they picked me for some reason. And what's the difference, Sam? What's good for me is good for you. We're partners, aren't we? And we'll stay partners.
4: Oh, yes, yes, of course. Congratulations, George.
5: You don't really mind, do you, about the nomination?
4: Oh, no, it doesn't matter.
5: Well, I thought not. After all, my being the DA will bring the firm a lot of business, Sam. Well, I gotta go tell Alice. She'll be tickled pink to hear the news. But keep it under your hat, Sam. It's not official until the committee meeting.
4: I understand. I watched George leave the office. George, the smiling and the debonair, the most popular lawyer in town. But it was my work that made him look good in court. My brain that brought him every easy success at the bar. And I hated him for having so easily gotten what I'd have given half my life for. He'd gotten himself engaged to Alice, the girl I wanted almost as much as I wanted to live. Now he'd taken the first step in a political career that could lead anywhere. I'd tried by fair means to get the same things and failed. Now I would try other means. I picked up my hat and walked out of the office. I went down to the waterfront to see a certain Mr. Screed.
6: Yes.
7: Oh, hello.
6: Let me in quick. I don't want to be seen.
7: Yeah, sure. Come in.
6: Are you alone?
7: I always am. It ain't quite right, is it, Mr. Boston, coming to see the foreman on the case you're going to try tomorrow?
6: I'm not going to try that case tomorrow. I know I picked the jury today, but I won't be at the trial. My partner will be trial counsel.
7: Still ain't right, it seems to me.
6: Never mind that, Screed. I think you and I can get along.
7: Always aim to get along. Not that I got rich at it, but I ain't complaining. Not too much.
6: Listen, Screed, I know you're hard up.
7: It ain't no secret. I guess everyone in the city knows that.
6: I can put $10,000 in your way, Screed. Cash.
7: $10,000? Hey, that case don't rate no 10,000. Why, you could buy the complaining witness for a tenth of that.
6: I know, I'm not interested in the case as a case. But I am interested in your being the foreman of that jury.
7: I don't get it.
6: First, let's understand each other. I'm offering you $10,000 for certain services. Are you interested?
7: Are you kidding? Why, for 10 grand, I'd just about commit murder.
6: I thought I had the right man. Now listen.
8: Hear ye, all persons having business before this honorable court of criminal sessions. Draw near and give your attention, ye shall be heard. First case on the calendar, People against Henry Barron. Both sides ready.
9: Your Honor, please. There's been a substitution of counsel for the defendant. I will try this case in place of Mr. Boston, who was taken ill yesterday afternoon.
10: Very well, Mr. Petty. My clerk will note your appearance. Is the assistant district attorney ready to proceed?
11: Ready, Your Honor.
10: Call your first witness.
12: Just a minute, Judge.
10: What is it, Mr. Screed?
12: Before this case begins, I've got something to say.
10: Does it pertain to this trial? You're not seeking to be excused from jury duty at this late hour, are you?
12: Well, that depends, Your Honor. Maybe I'd better not serve on this jury.
10: Why not?
12: Because the defendant's attorney tried to bribe me last night.
10: What?
12: That's a lie. My partner would do no such thing.
13: I ain't talking about your partner. I'm talking about you, George Petty.
12: What?
10: Come out of that jury box, Mr. Screed. Step up here. Clerk, swear him.
8: You solemnly swear to tell the truth, the whole truth, nothing but the truth to help you, God?
7: I do.
10: You charge Mr. Petty with an attempted bribe, Mr. Screed?
7: I do.
14: Your Honor, I protest. This outrageous...
10: You'll have your opportunity to defend yourself, Mr. Petty, in the proper place and at the proper time. Just now, I'm interested in this charge. Mr. Screed, you understand you're under oath. I want your entire story.
12: Well, there ain't much to tell. Last night, about 10 o'clock, I was home having some coffee. I heard a knock at the door, and I go to answer it. It's Mr. Perry. He comes in and he tells me that his partner is sick and that he's taking over the case. I tell him maybe he oughtn't to be talking to me, but he winks at me and he says it'll be all right. So I let him talk just to see what's in the wind.
14: I was never at his house. The man's lying.
10: Quiet. Proceed, Mr. Screed.
12: He tells me he's out to make a reputation for himself. And while this case is peanuts, still he wants to win it. He knows he can't unless he's got someone on the jury to cooperate. And he thinks maybe I'm his man. He offered me $200 to hold out for an acquittal.
10: Did you take the money?
12: Well, sure. Sure, I played right along, Your Honor. I told him I'd do what he wanted, but all the time, I was just kidding him. See, I was going to tell you what happened just as soon as court opened. Here, Your Honor. Here's the $200. Brand new $100 bills.
10: Why didn't you notify the authorities sooner?
12: Well, there wasn't no hurry, was there, Judge? He wasn't going to run away. And I knew I could spill the beans this morning instead of wasting half the night down at headquarters.
14: Your Honor, may I question that man?
10: You may not.
14: But he's crucifying me with a wicked lie. I should have the right to defend myself, to cross-examine him.
10: You will have that right in the proper forum. I declare a mistrial in the case before me. The assistant district attorney will obtain a copy of the minutes for preparation to the presentation to the grand jury. Bailiff, you will place Mr. Perry under arrest. Court's adjourned.
6: I showed the proper expected astonishment at the news. I expressed my sympathy in 100 different ways. I even arranged bail and took on my partner's defense personally. And when I spoke to George, already half broken under the strain, and to Alice, filled with worry and doubt, I was as calm and assured as a retired bank president. Why, it's as plain as the nose on your face, George. It's a political trick. The opposition somehow heard about your being the next DA and will have to spike you before you even got started.
5: But who did it?
6: You leave that to me. I'll get him, whoever he is, and when I do, the case will fall apart.
15: Sam, I don't know what we'd do without you. You've been like the Rock of Gibraltar to both.

0: Oh, Sam, I don't know how to thank you for standing by us. I'll never forget this. Never.
1: Well, you'd do the same for me, wouldn't you? All right, now, you two, don't worry. You've got an awfully good lawyer, you know. I got George to go away up to Fieldstone for a few weeks. I spent a lot of time driving Alice around in search of non-existent witnesses. My zeal and devotion to George were unbounded. And if I failed to find any proof of his innocence, it hurt me as much as it did Alice. In time, even she began to wonder, to have a gnawing doubt.
0: Doesn't look good, does it?
1: No, not too good.
0: Sam, what are we going to do?
1: Oh, now, don't you get to worrying, Alice. A smart lawyer can do a lot, even without witnesses. Don't forget, the law assumes that a man is innocent until he's proved to be guilty, beyond a reasonable doubt.
0: Sam, I've never asked you this. I've always wanted to go on thinking that George was innocent. But I must know. Did he do it?
1: Alice.
0: Did he, Sam? You would know.
1: No, if I did know, I wouldn't tell you.
0: Why? Why should he have done a thing like that? It wasn't an important case. It didn't really matter if he lost it.
1: Well, he'd just been offered the nomination for district attorney. Maybe that had something to do with it. Who knows? All I can say is I'll do my best to get him off.
0: Sam, you've been just wonderful. I've never really known how wonderful you could be until this past month. You've worked so hard. You've been so understanding, so sympathetic. If it hadn't been for you, I couldn't have gone on. No matter how this turns out, I want you to know I'll always be grateful.
1: Thanks, Alice. Well, tomorrow is our big day in court, and I want to be on my toes. For George and for you. Good night, dear. I was brilliant in court that day. Every legal dodge, every technicality that the law allowed, I made use of. From the last spectator in the last crowded row to the judge on the bench. They all knew that I was putting up the greatest legal fight they'd ever witnessed. But I couldn't break the keystone of the prosecution, the testimony of Screed. No matter how much I went over his testimony, his story stood up, became stronger with every question I hammered home. And when I put George Perry on the stand in his own defense, he still had no alibi for the hours during which he was supposed to have visited Screed. His story that he'd been riding in his car seemed almost ridiculous. When the jury came in with its verdict, I knew very well what it would be.
2: Gentlemen of the jury, have you agreed upon a verdict?
3: We have, Your Honor.
2: And how do you find, guilty or not guilty?
3: We find the defendant, George Perry, guilty as charged.
4: No! I'm innocent!
1: Quiet, George.
2: And so say you all.
3: And so say we all.
2: The clerk will record the verdict. George Perry, rise and face the bench.
5: Your Honor, this is a grave miscarriage of justice.
2: The court fully appreciates, Mr. Boston, your tireless energy and diligence on behalf of your partner and friend. However, George Perry, you have been found guilty of bribery of a judicial officer under Section 371 of the Penal Code, which defines a juror as a judicial officer. As provided by law, you are subject to imprisonment for not more than 10 years and fine of not more than $5,000. Because of your previous record of good conduct, I shall impose no fine and shall not subject you to the full term of imprisonment. But you are sentenced to serve 5 years in the state's prison. You're remanded to the custody of the warden of such prison at once.

Suspense, Roma Wines are bringing you Jerome Cowan in Mortmain. 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
2: So, I lost the case. But losing that one, of course, helped me. I gained a swift popularity not only with the public, but with the politicians who have an eye open for brilliant lawyers. It wasn't long before I was having a little talk with Harry Polk and was being offered the nomination that should have been mine in the first place. The next thing I wanted was Alice. For the next year and a half, I was after her until finally, she said yes, and our engagement was announced. The whole town congratulated us. And then George, with time off for good behavior, came home from prison. One afternoon, I went to call on Alice. He was there.
3: Hello, Sam.
2: George, you're crazy to have come back here. You should have gone where you're not known, started new, where your record won't be held against you.
3: I don't want to start new. I came back here for a purpose.
2: And that?
3: I'm going to find a man who framed me, and when I do, I'll kill him.
4: Oh, that's not good. Not good to talk that way,
3: George.
4: I know
3: you both think I'm guilty. Everyone else thinks so. But I know I'm innocent, and I'm going to prove it if it takes me the rest of my life.
2: How are you going to live? No job, no money.
3: I'll get something to do. I'll shine shoes if I have to.
2: Oh, I wish I could help you, George. But you realize my position.
3: I'm not looking for help from anyone.
2: Okay, George. But if you want my advice...
3: I'm not taking advice anymore, Sam. Not from you or anyone else. I'm in this on my own. And I'll get him.
2: Alice, you mustn't see George.
4: Why not?
2: I can't allow it, Alice. My fiancé consorting with a jailbird. My reputation doesn't permit such things.
4: George may have been in jail, but he's not a jailbird.
2: Well, it amounts to the same thing. I demand you stop seeing him.
4: Sam.
2: What?
4: I'm going to break our engagement. George needs me. He needs me desperately, and I want to help him.
2: Alice, you can't mean you're still in love with him.
4: Oh, I don't know. After all these months, it's hard to say whether I'm in love with him or not. But he needs help, and I'm the only one he can turn to.
2: But what about me?
4: You don't need me, Sam.
2: I don't need you the way he does, for a prop and a consolation prize. I love you, isn't that enough?
4: You don't love me, Sam. I've always been second to your career.
2: And now you're doing your best to ruin that career for me.
4: How so?
2: Don't you see what it'll mean? You're breaking your engagement at this time, just when I'm about to get the nomination for judgeship? Nobody respects a man who's been jilted. Just keep on going with me, as the only thing that happened. Afterward, we can break off gradually.
4: Yes. All right, Sam. Now, I think you'd better go.
5: Evening, Mr. Prosecutor.
2: Come in. All right, Screed, what is it?
5: Can I talk? Ain't nobody going to hear me.
2: No, the servants are off tonight. You can talk.
5: Yeah. He's been around to see me.
2: George Perry?
5: Mm-hmm. He wants to know who was behind it.
2: Well, naturally, you sent him about his business.
5: Not quite. Said I might have something for him, maybe.
2: What do you mean?
5: He showed me a roll of bills. Came close to 5,000. It was mine for just one name. That's all he wanted, just the name.
2: Do you know what would happen to you if you so much as hinted at it?
5: I know I'd get $5,000 from Mr. Perry.
2: And 10 years in jail for perjury and accepting a bribe. I still have your written statement, you know, right here in my safe.
5: You couldn't use it.
2: Oh, couldn't I? Why not? A confession that you'd been bribed to frame Perry. Bribed by an unknown man representing Perry's political opponents.
5: How would you explain you're not using it before this?
2: Oh, very easily, Mr. Screed. It just came into my possession. Came to me in the mail.
5: I still don't think you'd use it. You see, I kind of figure you'd be dead before that. That Perry, he means business.
2: Got it all figured out, haven't you?
5: Mm-hmm. Yes, I reckon I'm sitting pretty.
2: All right. How much?
5: Well, now, I won't be a hog. Let's say another 10, huh? You can scrape that much together, I reckon.
2: On one condition.
5: Yeah, what's that?
2: That you go away and never come back.
5: Oh, I like it here.
2: Then it's no deal.
5: Okay, I can still get that 5,000.
2: Wait. I know I'm a fool to give it to you, but there's nothing else I can do. When do you have your appointment with Perry?
5: I don't have one. I told them I'd get in touch with them.
2: I'll have the money for you tomorrow night. Don't come here. I'll bring it to your house.
5: Don't try any cute tricks.
2: I'll see you tomorrow night, okay?
5: Okay. Good night, Mr. Prosecutor.
2: After he left, I wore the rug in my library while I thought about it. I knew this payment was only the beginning. Screed would go on with his blackmail until he bled me white. Something had to happen. And it did. I've got to talk to you.
6: George, sure. Come in.
2: Oh, what's on your mind?
3: Two things. Alice and the man who framed me.
2: Yes?
3: I know how it is with you and Alice, Sam. She told me you'd let her out of her engagement after the election.
6: What else could I do?
3: Well, it was decent of you not to put up a fuss.
6: Well, where would that get me?
2: Well, what about the man you say framed you? Do you have anything on that?
3: Well, I've been putting the pressure on Screed. I think he'll talk. But I need $5,000 to pay him.
2: Oh.
3: You know, I don't have that kind of money. I could get it from Alice, but I'd rather not.
2: You want me to give it to you?
3: Would you?
2: Now, listen to me, George. If I thought paying him $5,000 would do any good, I'd let you have it. But it won't. He'll just take your money and give you a runaround.
3: But, Sam, if...
2: Let me finish. You know what would happen to him if you shot off his mouth? He'd be killed. He knows that, too. He's not going to talk for $5,000 to $50,000. Forget it, George.
3: Oh, maybe you're right, Sam. I know
2: you're willing to grab at any straw. And there's another thing. Your loose talk about killing the man who framed you. The police know about it, and if it weren't for me, you would have been picked up. I understand you've gone and bought yourself a gun.
3: Yes, I did.
2: Give it to me. I'll turn it in.
3: All right, Sam. Here it is.
2: Just put it on the desk. Now, you follow my advice. Get out of town. Leave as soon as you can.
3: Oh, I've been a fool. Sam, someone promised me a job out on the coast. I'll go tomorrow night. Alice can follow me after election. And, Sam, thanks. Thanks for pounding some sense into my head.
6: Oh, you know how I feel about you, George.
3: Yes, I know. And I wish you every success in the election, Sam. I know you'll make a good judge.
2: Goodbye, George. And luck to you. You'll need it. It was shortly after 10 the following night that I drove out to Screed's with George's gun wrapped in a handkerchief in my pocket. I parked the car a short way down the road and walked quietly toward the house. I looked in at the kitchen window and saw Screed sitting at the table. His chin was on his chest. He was breathing slowly and regularly through his sleep. He was prepared for me, waiting with a shotgun in his hand. But I wouldn't ring the doorbell to wake him. Oh, no. I quietly opened the kitchen door, tiptoed across the floor, and placed George's gun, which I held in my handkerchief, against the back of Screed's head. His head bobbed forward, and that was all. His body didn't move. His finger remained motionless on the cut trigger of the shotgun resting on the table. Well, that was that. Two birds with one stone. Screen dead, George Perry, the obvious murderer. I dropped the revolver on the floor and went out. When I got home, I phoned Chief Martin. He said...
7: What's on your mind, Sam?
2: Martin, I'm worried. George Perry has been over at my house making all sorts of wild threats about killing the man who testified against him. I wish you'd send someone out there and get the old man to take precautions.
7: Sure, Mr. Boston. I'll do that right away. I heard about Perry's talking wild. Maybe I ought to lock him up just to be on the safe side.
2: Oh, I don't think you can. Not enough to hold him. But it might be a good idea to give Screed a bodyguard until I can have another talk with Perry.
7: I'll attend to it right away.
2: And then I went to bed. I didn't have very long to wait. Hello?
7: Mr. Boston, I've got some bad news for you. Our man got out there too late.
2: What do you mean?
7: Screed's dead. Shot right through the head.
2: Good heavens.
7: Better come out here.
2: I'll be there in half an hour.
8: Perry sneaked up on him and shot him. Screed must have been tipped off that Perry was out to get him. Sat up waiting with a shotgun.
2: Have you found Perry yet?
8: No, I have a dragnet out for him, though. He won't get away. I'm having the gun traced and examined for prints. We'll have a report pretty soon.
2: When is the coroner coming?
8: In a couple of hours. He's tied up. But you don't have to wait.
2: I may as well while I'm here. I sat down in the kitchen chair across from Screed. Now he'd never talk. And Alice, any last vestige of feeling she had for George would disappear with his arrest. Everything was working out fine. I looked at Screed. His position hadn't changed. His hand still clutched the shotgun, and I smiled, thinking how much he'd like to pull that trigger if he was still alive. And even as the smile crossed my face...
3: Mr. Marsden! Oh, my gosh, what's happened?
9: The gun went off. My chest.
10: Hey, what's that again? Let's have a look.
9: Oh, my.
10: Give it to me straight, Doc. Will I live or won't I?
9: Couple of hours, more or less.
10: You're certain?
9: I'm sorry, Mr. Marsden.
10: Okay, I've got something to say. Get a stenographer. Take it all down.
8: All right, Boston, we got it all. Don't talk anymore.
10: So old Screed got to use his shotgun after all. Mortmain.
9: What's that?
10: Mortmain, the dead hand. It's a lawyer's joke, Doc. You wouldn't understand.
9: Can't say I do.
10: Oh, never mind. By the way, what was it? Some sort of miracle? Divine justice acting through a corpse?
9: If you want to call it that. Really, just a tightening of the finger muscles that caused the trigger to be pulled back. We doctors call it rigor mortis.

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2: It was during my lunch hour one day. Funny, I can't even remember the name of the book. Anyway, the sentence was, "The mass of men lead lives of quiet desperation." I couldn't seem to get past that sentence, quiet desperation. That was me the author was talking about, Homer Bigelow. And suddenly I thought, why should I go on like that? I was desperate, okay, but why should I be quiet? Why shouldn't I do something about it? Get myself out of the rut. All I needed was the right break. It came a lot sooner than I expected. One day, just before my vacation, I happened to overhear Mr. Pearson, he's president of the bank, talking to one of the bank's directors, Corbin Vandegrift. Usually their conversation is about debentures or first mortgages or government issues. That stuff doesn't interest me. Today there was talk. Their talk was a horse of another color. It was a hot day, and the door of the boss's office was open. They didn't even know I was alive.
3: Well, I understand she's no great beauty, but it's just as well she doesn't attract too much attention going through customs at both ends.
4: You mean to say, Corbin, that a young girl is willing to take the risk of violating her country's currency controls?
3: Evidently. Of course, she feels exactly as the father does. But they should be free over there to spend their own money wherever they choose.
4: Right.
3: Old Vail would break every law they've written there just for the satisfaction of knowing he's outwitted them.
4: Mm-hmm.
3: And Hester probably feels the same way about it.
4: Well, then he'll probably get quite a kick out of slipping 20,000 pounds out of the country.
3: Not pounds, John. It might as well be. They're just about as negotiable as cold cash. But when that girl turns them over to me, I can walk into any dealer in the city and get full market value in 10 minutes. And I intend to do it for them. I'm in complete sympathy. No government on earth could tell me where and when and how to spend my own money.
4: Once she gets the money, what is she going to do with it?
3: Oh, I don't know, and I don't care. My guess is that she's going to do some shrewd buying of highly scarce products for a shipment back abroad. Leave it a veil to find a profitable deal.
4: When is she arriving?
3: Monday on the Elizabeth. I've engaged a suite for her at the Ambassador. I wrote them that I'd meet her at the boat, take her to her hotel, get the negotiables and exchange them for her. That afternoon, she can throw the dollars out of the window for all that matters to me. My duty will be over.
4: Well, aren't you going to entertain her while she's here, so that she has a good time?
3: Entertain her?
4: Sure.
3: Oh, I should say not. I don't even know the girl. Besides, I'm a little old for that sort of thing.
4: Oh, Corbin, you're way too silly.
2: I wondered what Mr. Pearson would say if any of us employees at the bank were to play fast and loose with the law the way Corbin Vandegrift and that snooty dame Hester Vail were doing. He wouldn't be quite so sympathetic and understanding. You can bet your bottom dollar on that. That kind of skullduggery was labeled strictly for the rich. I should have put the whole thing out of my mind, but somehow I couldn't. £20,000. $80,000 in American money. I stood there outside Mr. Pearson's office. I was shaken out of my quiet desperation somehow. I just stood there, dreaming about romance and adventure that you could buy with money.
5: Well, Homer, you all set for your vacation?
4: Oh, yes, yes, sir. Leaving Friday for good old Eel River. My 13th year up there.
5: Well, well. I envy you.
4: I won't be going up until September. Well, then you'll be fishing up at Eel River again this summer, too.
5: Oh, yes, yes, indeed. I wouldn't miss it for anything. I wrote Emil and told him to expect me. Say, we'll be quite a party this year, 5 of us. By the way, did I tell you about the trout I caught last year?
2: Yes.
5: It weighed close to...
2: The bank president and his lowly employee both went to the same place for their vacation. But what a difference. When he went out fishing, he had 2 guides per man with him. To pack and to carry, to paddle and to cook, to set up camp, to do everything that needed him. Whereas I had to do everything for myself and by myself.
5: Have a good time, Homer. I'll see you when you return. I'll say goodbye now, son. I won't be back anymore today.
2: Goodbye, sir, and thank you. I had my lunch that day as usual. In the boardroom, Jenny, Mr. Pearson's secretary, had left the door to his office open so that if the phone should ring, I could take the message while she was out. The phone did ring, and it was Corbin Vandegrift.
6: Who is this?
2: This is Homer Bigelow, Mr. Vandegrift.
6: Oh, yes, Homer. Excuse me. Make sure to give this message to Mr. Pearson. I'm laid up here in the country with a cold. Won't be able to get into the city for that appointment on Monday. Mr. Pearson knows about it. Ask him to meet Miss Vale at the boat for me and see to it that she settles at the hotel. Tell him not to expect me back in the city until next Wednesday at the earliest.
2: Yes, sir.
6: Tell him I'll take care of that financial matter for Miss Vale when I get in. It can wait until Wednesday.
2: Yes, sir.
6: And tell him not to bother to call me. I'm going to spend this week in bed. I don't want to be disturbed.
2: Yes, sir.
6: Thank you. Thank you, Homer.
2: But Mr. Vandegrift was indisposed. Too bad. And now the girl would have to be met by a substitute, a stranger. Well, she didn't know either Vandegrift or Pearson from a hole in the ground. So what did it matter? And if it came to that, why did the substitute have to be Mr. Pearson? Why couldn't it be me?
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0: Suspense, radio's outstanding theater of thrills, is being brought to you by Roma. That's R-O-M-A, Roma Wines, America's largest selling wines. 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
2: My days of quiet desperation were over. Anyone taking a real close look at me that Friday wouldn't have been sure I had a fever. My face felt hot, and every now and then I had a fit of trembling, but evening finally came. I got down some food at the cafeteria, picked up my bags at home, and went to the station. The next day, I was saying hello to Emil on the platform of the Eel River Station.
7: Hello, Homer. Como se va?
2: Hello, Emil. Glad to see you again.
7: How is my bon ami, Mr. Pearson? Huh?
2: Fine. He sends his regards. How's the fishing?
7: Oh, magnific. The best ever, eh?
2: Many others on the river, Emil?
7: Not a one. The fish, they are hungry like anything, and not the one to give them small fly to eat. Now you come, Homer, and they will be all for you.
2: That's fine. I'll get started right out. Is everything all set?
7: We to fry. Everything is ready, eh? Have a cup.
2: In half an hour, I was at the camp on the shore of Eel River. I had lunch, changed my clothes, put my city clothes into my pack instead of into my suitcase, which I was going to leave in camp. And by 3 o'clock, o'clock, I was a good 8 miles up the Eagle River. By 4, I had hidden my canoe and equipment in some bushes along the bank, and, dressed again in city clothes, was walking slowly through the woods toward Loudon's Corner, 3 miles away. It was a local stop on the railroad just below Eel River, and the train south was due in at 9 that night. I had plenty of time to catch it and make the transfer to Boston for the night train to New York. At the Boston station, I bought a cheap suitcase and a couple of shirts, and when the train dropped me at Grand Central early Sunday morning, I went straight to the 49th Street Hotel, which was just a couple of blocks from the Ambassador. I scrawled the name Henry Smith in the register and was shown to my room. I had a whole day and a night to wait, and for once, with all that time on my hands, I didn't read a book.
8: Excuse me, where could I find Miss Vale?
2: One of the passengers.
8: What? What name?
2: Hester Vale.
8: Vale, well, look over there by the fees. If you hadn't gone through, she's probably there.
2: Thank you.
8: That's okay.
9: Sure, help me. I'm going to call.
2: Miss Vale? Miss Vale? Oh, good morning, Miss Vale. I'm...
10: Mr. Vandergrift.
2: That's right.
10: So good of you to come. My father promised you'd meet me.
2: How is your father?
10: Very well, thank you. Still growling about your ruin. It's been a beastly nuisance, this waiting. Fine. Very warm in America.
2: Is there anything I can do to help?
10: Thank you. That chap's finally finished mucking about my boxes. You'd think I was an adventuress, smuggling something priceless into your country, would you? I'd nothing to declare, you know. Came with empty trunks. Expect to fill them up while I'm here. Can't buy a thing in Europe, you know. Europe's a dreadful nightmare.
2: Yes, so I understand.
10: Father told you all about it, did he? Foolish oven's right. The mail might have been open.
2: Oh, no. After all, the war's over.
10: Is it?
2: Well, shall I take you to the hotel? You probably want to rest.
10: Rest? Not at all. I'm scooting out the shops right off.
2: You have enough money for shopping?
10: They allowed me £100. I still have most of it. That'll do for a starter. If they'd only known about, you know.
2: If you care to turn the contraband over, I could see about converting it into dollars for you.
10: Contraband? No spies and all that sort of thing. I describe it exactly. It's very nice. Not now. I'll bring them out to the hotel.
2: All right. Is there anything you'd like to do this evening?
10: Oh, dear. I don't want to impose on your time.
2: You're not imposing. It's a pleasure.
10: But I'd like to see you play. One of your bright American musicals, if possible.
2: I think that can be arranged.
10: Nice.
2: Suppose I call for you at 7. We can have dinner and then go to the theater.
10: That's splendid. Frightfully kind of you.
2: No, forget it. I haven't seen a musical myself. Well, not for a long time, anyway. I took her to her suite at the Ambassador. And I went back to my room to think over my plan. It was almost too simple. As soon as she turned the securities over to me, I'd take them to a broker and collect. Then I'd catch the night train back to Loudon's Corner, then through the woods to Eel River. By tomorrow afternoon, I'd be in my canoe again as if nothing had happened. A few days after that, the canoe would come drifting down river wrong side up, and my stuff would be found floating in the quiet backwater. Under another name, I'd go out west. With $80,000, I'd never have to go back to that old life of quiet desperation. No, sir, I was through with that forever. As for the man who posed as Corbin Vandergrift, he'd never be found. And no one would ever connect him with the Homer Bigelow, who was drowned on a fishing trip in the swift waters of Eel River, 250 miles away. Good evening, Miss Vale.
10: Hello, right on time.
2: How was the shopping?
10: I say, left me quite speechless. I can't wait until I can really go on a spree. Ready?
2: Oh, you are?
10: Quite. Oh, dear. Will you hold this key for me? There should be no room in my bag for it.
2: Sure, I'll keep it in my pocket for you.
10: Thank you.
2: I picked a quiet little restaurant where I was sure I wouldn't meet anyone who knew me. The theater was going to be an audience, all those people, but that couldn't be helped. I had to play my part until she handed over those securities. I couldn't afford to look too anxious about them either, but I needn't have worried. While we were waiting for the dessert, she opened a bag and pulled out a package of about a dozen small envelopes, different sizes and different shapes.
10: Here you are, Miss Vandergrift. Take good care of them.
2: Are these?
10: They are.
2: I put them in my inside pocket. All the way down Broadway in the taxi, I felt them. The envelopes were too small, it seemed to me, to hold securities. Maybe if they were folded over. But even then, they would have to be bulkier than they were. I had to look into those envelopes to know if the securities were really there. But I had no chance. It wasn't until the taxi dropped us in front of the theater that I was able to make one there.
10: Well, here we are.
2: Miss Vale, I wonder if you'd mind seeing the show alone.
10: Oh, dear.
2: I don't know what did it to me, but I've suddenly got a terrific headache.
10: Oh, Well, that is too bad.
9: Oh, Auntie, it'll be all right. I just thought the music and the excitement wouldn't help much.
10: No, I should think not. First, take me back to the hotel, then go right home.
9: But wouldn't you like to see the show by yourself? You could, you know, and then take a taxi back to the ambassador.
10: Yes, I suppose I could.
9: I should hate to think a headache of mine spoil your whole evening. Here, you take the tickets and go on in.
10: Thank you, I will. I'm dreadfully sorry you have to miss it.
9: Oh, I'll make up for it another time, Miss Lear. There are plenty of musicals you'll want to see.
10: You'll be sure to take something for the headache now, won't you?
9: I will. Thanks a lot for being so considerate. Good night, Miss Fair. Have a good time.
10: I'm sure to. Good night, Miss Fair.
9: Back in my hotel room with shaking hands, I opened the envelope. There were nothing but letters from her friends, sent to her from different parts of the world. Not a single security in any of them. Have been a mistake? Did she hand me the wrong package? It didn't seem possible. Maybe she suspected something was wrong and played a trick on me. I was sweating and reached for my handkerchief, and that's when I felt her hotel key still in my pocket. I threw the package of letters into my suitcase and walked over to the ambassador, two blocks away. Her key opened the door, and I was alone in her suite. I had until at least 11:30, 2.5 hours. I took my time about it, making sure to put everything back exactly as I found it. I searched her baggage, the bureau drawer, the closet, every conceivable place, even under the rugs, and found exactly nothing. She had them on her then. I turned the light off and went into the bedroom to wait. Soon after 11:30, I heard the outer door open.
10: Really, I'm terribly sorry to have caused this trouble. Mr. Vandergrift was suddenly taken with a headache, or I'm sure he would have forgotten to return my key.
8: Oh, that's all right. It really doesn't matter. You can use this duplicate until he returns it to you.
10: It doesn't bother, though.
8: Oh, not at all, Miss Vale. Happens often. Good night.
10: Thank you. Good night. Oh. Mr. Vandergrift. What are you doing
9: here? I'm sorry to disturb you, Miss Vale, but I had to come back. You see, you forgot to give me the securities.
10: Securities?
9: Yes, the securities I was to have sold for you.
10: But, my dear man, I did give you the securities.
9: Oh, no. There wasn't anything in the package except some letters from friends of yours.
10: Who are you? You're not Mr. Vandergrift.
9: Miss Vale, what my name is doesn't matter very much. By this time, it's enough for you to know that I want those securities, and I mean to get them. Hand them over.
10: You get out of here.
9: I warn you, Miss Vale, I don't want to get nasty, but I'm not going to leave without them.
10: Stay away from me.
9: The securities, Miss Vale?
10: They not, no.
9: Where are they?
10: No!
9: Tell me. I don't want to hurt you. The more she struggled, the tighter I gripped her throat. Her arms beat weakly against my sides, and suddenly I got so mad at her that I... Where are they? Tell me, where are they? My fingers tightened and strained against her soft flesh. Then suddenly, she quit struggling. And when I loosened my grip, she fell down on the floor, unconscious. Where was that purse of hers out there? I ripped it open. Nothing there but a powder compact and a lipstick and some change. Where could they be? She'd have to tell me. I'd make her. Miss Vale, wake up. Miss Vale! She didn't move. And then I saw... she wasn't breathing anymore. I'd killed her. I never meant to kill the girl. I hadn't any idea I was choking her that hard. All I wanted was... But no, I had to get away. I couldn't stay here with that limp body sprawled on the rug. But I had to be careful. I couldn't afford to make a mistake now. I tried to remember everything I'd read in detective stories. You had to be careful about fingerprints. I ran to the bathroom, grabbed a towel, wiped away every surface I might have touched. Then I dragged the body to the bedroom, put it on the bed... I shut the door behind me and turned the lights off in the sitting room. I listened a couple of seconds at the outer door. Everything was quiet. I ducked out and went to the stairs. The lobby was empty. I crossed over and went out into Park Avenue. 5 minutes later, I was at my hotel. It was 12:30. I could still catch the 1 o'clock train for Boston. Fine mess I'd made. The best thing that could happen to me now... Mind you, the best thing would be to get back home to the boarding house, to the bank, to that horrible, hopeless rut I'd try to get away from. That was the best I had to look forward to. The worst... I didn't even have the courage to look at that. But then, how could they pin it on me? If anybody had anything to worry about, it wasn't me. It was Vandergrift. He had the date with her, not I. As far as anybody knew, I didn't know any such person as Hester Vale ever existed. Vandergrift was the guy she told the desk clerk she'd given the key to. I bet the poor sap wouldn't even be able to prove an alibi for last night, midnight. Yes. I could go back to my fishing and forget the whole thing. Forget it ever happened. I was safe. fine consolation that was, after all the beautiful plans I'd made. But at least, I was safe.
2: In Boston, I checked the new suitcase. I could pick it up on the way home. The local dropped me at Loudon's Corner. By noon, I was sitting over my campfire, having a bite just like any other fellow out on a fishing trip. 10 days later, on a Saturday morning, I was back at Emil's camp.
7: Well, Mr. Bigelow, how is the fishing, huh?
2: Fine, Emil, fine.
7: Oh, you get nice sunburn. Lasts the rest of the year, anyway.
2: Did I really get that, Brown?
7: Like a berry, huh? Yeah, real nice and quiet, no? I have no party fishing before September when Mr. Pearson come with four friends.
2: Yes, I know. He told me.
7: Oh, he's some fisherman, Mr. Pearson. Always try for record. But you don't care for record, eh, Mr. Bigelow? You lead a simple, quiet life.
2: I guess so.
7: But you enjoy it, no?
2: Enjoy it? Well, I try my best.
7: You have other hobby, maybe, huh?
2: No, I don't have any other hobbies except reading.
7: Oh, well, Mr. Pearson and me, we have same hobby. That's why we such good friends.
2: I didn't know that.
7: Oh, we great one for philately, the stamp, you know? Someday I show you my collection. It feels three albums. But I have no so good collection like Mr. Pearson. But then I don't have so much money.
2: Neither have I.
7: Oh, you make jokes. Mr. Pearson is very wealthy, I know. But still, Emil can give him some stamp once in a while. I have few duplicates. You do me a big favor and give them to Mr. Pearson. I make me compliment, eh?
2: Why? Oh, sure, I'd be glad to.
7: Ah, yes. Now I drive you to station. Next year you come again, no?
2: Yes, I'll come again.
5: Well, Homer, you're back, eh? Did you enjoy your rest?
2: Yes, it was fine, Mr. Pearson.
5: Good. I can't say we've had any enjoyment back here. Have you heard about Mr. Vandegrift?
2: Mr. Vandegrift? No, sir. Is there something wrong?
5: Wrong? I'll say there is. He's been arrested for murder. He insists he's innocent, but the police have a strong case against him, very strong. It looks bad, bad indeed.
2: I'm sorry, sir.
5: So are we all. It means I'll have to give up my fishing trip this summer for one thing. I can't desert dear old Bandy at such a time. I'll have to wire Emil, and I just got a letter from him telling me he had everything arranged to.
2: Yes, he told me he was expecting you.
5: Oh, well. Can't be helped, I guess. Oh, say, by the way, he wrote that he sent some duplicates onto me in your care. Stamps.
2: Stamps? Mm. Oh, that's right, he did. Sorry, I forgot about them, Mr. Pearson. I must have had them at home. I'll bring them in tomorrow, sir.
5: Well, there's no hurry. I have no mind for them now, anyway. Well, back to work. Come on, go back to work.
2: That night I looked for the stamps, but couldn't find them. How I ever managed to lose them, I'll never know. Now I'd have to explain to Miss Pearson.
4: No,
2: I wouldn't have to explain. I still had those letters, her letters. They were from foreign countries. I'd take the stamps from those envelopes and give them to Miss Pearson. He'd never know the difference. I knew how fussy he could get about a little thing like lost stamps, rather than get him started on a lecture. I got out the package of letters, cut the stamps off, and then burned the letters and the envelope. The next day...
5: Yes?
2: Here are the stamps, sir. I found them at home, all right.
5: Oh, well, just put them on the desk, Homer. Thank you very much.
2: Don't mention it, Mr. Pearson. I was having my lunch later in the boardroom when Mr. Pearson came in. He had a stranger with him. A tall man with an angry face.
5: Oh, so here you are, Homer.
2: Yes, sir.
5: Homer, I want you to meet Mr. Scott.
2: How do you do?
4: All right.
5: Those stamps you gave me, Homer, are you sure you got them from Emil?
2: Oh, yes, sir. Just before I left, he gave them to me for you.
5: No, Homer. No, I just called Emil. He told me he gave you some recent French issues. Those weren't the stamps you gave me.
2: Well, Mr. Pearson, I guess you found me out. You see, I lost the stamps Emil gave me, and I didn't want to disappoint you, so I went to a stamp dealer's and picked up a dozen odd stamps to replace them. I didn't think it would make much difference.
4: Is that your story, Bigelow?
2: Well, what do you mean? It's true.
5: They were very rare and valuable stamps, Homer. You must have shelled out a pretty penny for them.
2: Oh, I don't know.
4: Mr. Pearson feels a man in your position couldn't afford to buy stamps like those unless...
2: Unless what?
4: Unless you didn't buy them at all, Bigelow. Unless you got them from the late Miss Hester Vail.
5: What's the matter, Homer? Is the name familiar to you?
2: Oh, no, sir. I never heard of...
4: What makes us think so is that the stamps Miss Vail smuggled into this country were the same issues and worth exactly as much. $80,000.
9: We're worth 80,000.
11: Could it be a coincidence, Mr. Biglow?
2: Quiet. Desperation. I've been catching up on my reading here in prison while waiting. I found another good quote. Happiness is the absence of pain.

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1: Walter Abel will soon be seen in the Hal Roach production, Fabulous Joe. Tonight's suspense play was by George and Gertrude Fass. Next Thursday, same time, you will hear Donald O'Connor as star of Suspense. 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Mm-hmm.

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1: You have just heard a quad play from the old-time radio series, Suspense, here on Audio Theater. Tonight's titles were Murder by the Book, Murder by an Expert, Mortmain, and Quiet Desperation. 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This is your host, Rod, saying thanks for listening. Until then, have a good one.
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0: Good evening. This is Christopher. Welcome to Audio Theater for Saturday, February 21st, 2026. 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This evening's show is entitled The World in Peril. 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This Journey into Space with Jet Morgan and the BBC begins momentarily. 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

0: Jet and his crew, with the former lunar controller as their prisoner, have escaped from asteroid 734 and, in a Martian long-distance space sphere, are heading back to the Red Planet. There they hope to make a landing near the Discovery and, with the aid of the Earth ship's radio, contact home and warn them of how the Martians intend to conquer the Earth by hypnotizing its inhabitants with the aid of television. The journey from the asteroid back to Mars took 3 days. The sphere was not followed, neither were there any Martians or conditioned Earthmen waiting to greet Jet and his crew. So Jet, taking Lemmy with him to operate the radio, lost no time in leaving the sphere and getting out to the Discovery. They decided to enter the ship by its main door, which, to Jet's surprise, was found to be open.
1: Climb in the ladder now. Oh, this is just like coming home after a long, wet, dull holiday. Oh, blimey.
2: Now what?
1: You wait till you get up here and you'll see.
2: Well, I'll be.
3: What is it, Jet? What's wrong?
2: The inner door is open, too.
3: The airlock, you mean?
1: It's an air unlock now.
4: Ah, but that's impossible. One door must always be shut. The others can't open unless it is.
1: Impossible yet. And both of them wide open, as large as life.
2: Well, that puts Pete to taking our suits off.
1: I can still manipulate the radio. I could do that with boxing gloves on.
2: Well, let's get into the cabin and see you do it. I'll lead the way this time.
1: Up you go, then.
2: Good grief.
1: Not more trouble.
2: Wait till you get up here, and you'll see.
3: What is it this time, Jet?
1: Oh, blimey. The bailiffs have been...
4: But for Pete's sake, what's going on over there?
3: Is the radio out of action?
1: Out of action, nothing. There's no radio here.
3: What was that?
1: In fact, there's very little of anything here.
2: The whole place has been stripped. Equipment, bunks, lockers. There's nothing but bare walls. Everything's gone.
1: And with it, all chance of contacting Earth.
2: Everything that is movable has been ripped out.
1: They've even taken Becky's picture off the wall.
4: How about the cargo hold? Have they cleared the stuff out of there, too?
1: The cargo hatch is wide open.
2: I should think it's almost certain that they have, but we'll go in there and make sure. Come on, Lemmy.
1: Yes, mate.
2: Hello, Mitch.
4: Well?
2: Everything's gone. Land truck, food, oxygen cylinders, water.
1: Even the cigarettes. And the old microfilm library.
3: Well, what do we do now?
4: Well, do you think they ripped out all the gear from the wrecked freighter, too?
2: I don't see why not.
4: Oh, but everything was intact the last time we looked in, even though the wreck had been lying there for more than a year.
1: Maybe they thought the stuff would be unserviceable. That freighter took a nasty bump.
2: Still, the radio was working. After a fashion, Frank was using it.
1: But on less than a quarter of its normal power. Its signals could never reach Earth.
2: Maybe it could if you repaired it.
1: But I never got a chance to find out what was wrong with it. I didn't even go in there.
2: Well, we'll go in now. If it's still there, you can look it over.
1: Well, if you say so, I'm willing to try anything.
2: Did you hear that, Doc?
3: Yeah, but be careful. That freighter is at least half a mile away. We don't want you wandering too far from this ship.
2: Then bring the ship nearer to the freighter.
3: I keep forgetting how maneuverable this thing is. Okay, Mitch. We'll take off, rise just a few feet, and move over to alongside the wreck of old freighter number 2.
4: Roger. Here we go.

0: Doc.
1: Hearing you. What's the news? Has the gear been taken out of there as well?
0: Some of it, about 50%.
1: Oh. Well, what have they left behind?
0: The faulty stuff, mostly. Anything that has even the most superficial damage they haven't bothered with.
1: Particular, aren't they? How about the radio? Is that there?
0: Yes, and Lemmy's working on it now.
1: You mean they didn't rip out the power packs?
0: Only the main ones, the emergency packs, the storage batteries they left behind.
1: And how long will they last?
0: Not long. There's very little juice left in them.
1: Oh.
0: How's it with you, Doc?
1: Okay. We're keeping a constant watch on the country outside, but there's not a thing to be seen.
0: Well, that's something.
1: You'd better be sure of getting back here before darkness falls. You have about 5 hours.
0: How about it, Lemmy? What hopes?
2: Well, she's working all right, but only giving about 25% of the output that she should.
0: Is that a fault you can correct?
2: Oh, I don't know. You'll have to give me time to find out. And don't try to rush me. It makes me nervous.
0: Well, you heard that, Doc. It all depends on Lemmy.
2: Do me a favor.
1: Well, I'll keep calling from time to time to make sure everything's okay.
2: It's no good, Jet. She'll never work any better than that.
0: You can't contact her?
2: No, mate. In any case, these storage batteries won't last much longer. Frank gave him a horrible bashing while he was here. And with half the gear ripped out, we've got no means of recharging them.
0: Then we'll have to find some other way.
2: Well, there's only one way I can think of.
0: What's that?
2: The two freighters we left in free orbit.
0: What about them?
2: Well, their radio should be working all right.
0: But they are not strong enough to reach Earth either.
2: Well, they would be if I coupled this job to one of them. We've got no power supply problem out there. That sphere would get us out into the same orbit as the freighter, wouldn't it?
0: Of course it would. But how long would it take to disconnect this lot from here?
2: Well, not long. A couple of hours at the most.
0: It'll be dark by then.
2: Well, if I had help, I might even get it done before dark.
0: Very well. I'll get Mitch and Frank over here to give you a hand.
2: Well, I could do with three people.
0: I can't spare three people. Oh. Two must stay in the sphere so long as the controller's in there.
2: Well, then, we'll have to think ourselves lucky there's still some tools left in this place. We couldn't rip out that gear with our bare hands.
1: Hello, Mitch.
3: Yeah, Doc.
1: Look, it's getting dark. Whether you've finished or not, you must come back now.
3: We have finished. Lemmy and Frank have just lifted the main transmitter out of its bed, and they'll be over to the sphere with it in just a couple of minutes.
1: Good.
2: Oh, come on, Mitch. There's you nattering and me and Frank standing here like a couple of lemons.
3: I'll be right with you, Lemmy. Doc, get ready to let us in. We're coming straight over.
1: Right.
3: Now, Lemmy, what do I do?
2: Well, get down the ladder and get ready to receive this lot as we pass it down. And be careful with it. It's the only one we've got.
4: Is it all secure now?
5: Yes, Jack. So long as we don't accelerate too quickly, she'll come to no harm.
4: Then stand by for takeoff. Climb to 1,000 miles, Frank. That's the height the freighter should be.
6: Climbing.
4: As soon as we find them, we'll match their orbital speeds, draw up alongside, and enter number one.
5: I'll need plenty of gear from number two as well.
4: We can transfer that while you're reassembling the transmitter. Let's hope it works when you're through.
5: Yeah. Are you casting aspersions on my prowess as a radio engineer?
4: No, Lemmy. But if it doesn't work, if we fail to contact Earth, we might as well give up our home planet as lost.

0: Slowly, the great sphere rose from the Mare Australis into the deep mauve evening sky. From there, we took what was to be our final look at the Discovery. That was the last we ever saw of her. An empty hulk, completely stripped of all the electronic and mechanical gear that had taken men down on Earth years to design and months to install. Our course was a spiral one. As we rose, we also encircled the planet, gradually gathering momentum which would eventually place us in free orbit around Mars. We had been traveling about half an hour, and were over the sunlit side of the planet, which slowly but surely rotated below us, when Mitch, who was at the sphere's main televiewer, sighted the two freighters.
1: There they are, look. Just a couple of dots on the screen, hanging over the planet's limb.
2: That's them, all right.
1: Yeah, we're overtaking them pretty rapidly, too. I hope we won't overshoot.
2: Oh, don't worry, there's little chance of that.
1: Yeah, I reckon we should reach them in about 15 minutes.
2: Line them up on the center of the screen. We'll fly to them with the aid of the automatic navigation unit.
1: Okay, lining up now. Coming into center.

0: That doesn't give us much time, does it?
1: Now, get your suits on. Frank.
2: Sir?
1: Call the controller. Tell him to come down to the main deck and bring his suit with him.
2: Yes, sir.
1: And all be sure to bring a safety line. I don't want any of us to go drifting off into space at this stage.
3: Well, this ship doesn't seem to have been tampered with.
4: And we'll find out. Is everybody over?
3: No, Lemmy's just coming across now, towing his precious transmitter.
4: Everybody okay?
5: Sir, right.
4: Well, let's open the main door and get inside. Well, so far, so good.
3: Everything is just as we left it. Nobody's been in here.
4: Frank, Mitch, put the gear you brought down there.
5: Right.
4: Then go across to number two and bring over anything that Lemmy might need.
6: Right. And I'll certainly need plenty. The spare power packs in particular. Bring those first, will you, fellas?
5: Right, Lemmy.
7: Now, how about me?
4: You stay here with us.
7: I could help transfer equipment, too. I know my way about these freighters as well as you do.
4: Thanks for the offer, but we'd rather you stayed here. If you really want to help, you can give Lemmy a hand. Pass him tools as he needs them.
7: You still don't trust me, do you?
4: No, I don't. And I don't intend to let you out of my sight at any time.
7: Very well. If that's the way you want it.
4: I do. So you can get your suit off and stow it away. You won't be needing it again for some hours.
8: And hurry up, mate. I'm ready to start.
4: You stay here, will you, Doc? Keep a general eye on things.
3: Well, where are you going?
4: Oh, into the holds to inspect the ship.
3: Uh-huh.
4: Switch on the televiewer and check that Frank and Mitch are okay.
3: Right.
4: Then have them transfer all remaining equipment from the other freighter to this, including food and fuel.
3: What's the idea of that?
4: This freighter may be our only means of getting back to Earth. So we might as well have it well stocked.
3: Right. I'll get the televiewer on as soon as I have my suit off.
4: And switch in the intercom in case I want to talk to you from down below.
3: Okay.
9: Get in, you. That's it. Hey, you. That spanner. Let's have it.
10: This one?
9: That's it. Now, hold that. Tar. Well, that's all right then. Now, don't touch that other one, or you'll very likely knock yourself out.
10: How much longer, Lemmy? It's 10 hours now.
9: Well, not long yet. I've had to disconnect some of the remote control circuits.
10: Was that necessary?
9: Well, I needed the wire. And what difference does it make? The Discovery won't be remote controlling anything anymore anyway. Did I do wrong?
10: I don't care what you do, so long as you contact Earth before any Martian sphere, asteroid, or any other craft that might be trying to overtake us gets here. Time's running out fast.
9: Oh, just a couple of minutes, Jet, and I'll be turning around. Here, you, get hold of that.
10: Hold it yourself.
9: Well, you're a fine help, ain't you? It's quite harmless. Look. Oh, blimey. We must have got a couple of wires crossed or something. Yeah. Now, wait a minute. Input 1 to point 4. Oh, yes, there. Now we should be all right. Switch her on, Jet. See what happens.
10: She's on.
9: Now, the receiver.
10: Receiver on.
9: And they both seem very lively. Now, see what aerial current we can get out of the transmitter. Oh, bags. It seems like Bob is our uncle after all.
11: Fleet control calling Space Fleet. Have lost contact with you.
9: Blimey, we've got something.
12: It's Earth. It's control calling us.
9: Oh, no, they wouldn't give up all that easily.
12: Well, reply to them.
9: Give us a chance. I've got to tune the transmitter first. I'm not even sure that it works.
12: Well, then hurry up and tune it.
9: I'm doing it, and I...
13: Well, that'll be Mitch and Frank back from the hold.
0: Well, that's that. Every movable thing from number two has been transferred to here. Fuel, food, everything.
14: Oh, I thought we'd never finish.
0: And what happens to number two if we do go back to Earth in this crate?
15: We leave it behind.
14: Why, do we have to?
15: Well, we have no choice, Frank. With the Discovery out of action, we can't control it. And there's only enough gear to modify one freighter, this one, for manual control. No, number two will have to stay.
0: Well, it's not going to be very comfortable traveling back to Earth in here. No takeoff couches, not even a bed to sleep on. Virtually no room at all.
15: And we sleep on the floor.
9: Hello, Earth. Space Fleet calling. Repeat, Space Fleet calling.
15: That sounds like Lemmy's trying out the transmitter.
0: Well, let's get over there.
15: No, Mitch. Jet wants you on the televiewer.
0: Oh, very well. But let me know if Lemmy gets through.
15: Yeah, you bet.
9: Hello, Earth. Space Fleet Freighter Number 1 calling. Picked up your call a couple of minutes ago. Can you hear us? Have most urgent and important message for you. We must establish contact. It's a matter of life or death. Over.
10: How long before you're likely to get a reply?
9: Well, if they answer immediately, they receive us. About 8 minutes.
10: Let's hope they do.
9: Who's that on the televiewer?
10: Oh, Mitch. He's just checking up on the position outside. Now, you keep your mind on your own job. And thanks for all you've done so far.
9: Well, that's all right, mate. What else could I do?

0: What the... Hey, Jet, come and look at this.
1: Coming. What is it?
0: Look, there on the screen. See that group of stars?
1: That cluster, you mean?
0: Yeah.
1: What about it?
0: Well, 10 minutes ago, it was just a sort of hazy patch, but now it's resolving into separate star-like bodies. There must be dozens of them.
2: They must be approaching us.
0: Yes, of course, which means they can't be stars.
3: Hello, freighter number one, Control calling.
2: That's Control, they heard us. I'll be back in a minute, Mitch.
0: Roger.
3: Control calling freighter number one. Have received your call, but very faintly, strength one. It is difficult to understand what you're saying. Could you repeat your message, please, and boost the power of your transmitter?
1: Well, Lemmy, can you?
4: No, Jet, I can't. It's working flat out.
2: And call them again. Repeat everything twice. And speak clearly and distinctly.
4: Don't I always? Hello, Control. Hello, Control. Received your call, strength two. Strength two. I am working at maximum strength. Repeat, maximum strength.
1: Now, Mitch, about those objects on the screen.
0: Yeah, they're getting bigger all the time. Isn't that so, Doc?
1: It certainly is, Jet. That cluster has spread out quite a bit since Mitch called me over here. It seems to be made up of dozens of objects. The screen shows them merely as pinpoints.
2: Well, that proves little. It shows the stars in the same way.
0: Well, whatever they are, they're lying astern and heading in this direction.
1: Yeah, could be our pursuers. Maybe a whole fleet of spheres similar to the one we escaped in.
2: There's only one person who'd know for sure.
1: A lunar controller.
2: Yeah, hang on a moment. I'll bring him over. Well, what are they? Are they spheres? No. Asteroids.
0: Struth! But there must be hundreds of them.
5: There are hundreds of them. That's the Martian invasion fleet. And it's on its way at last. On its way to invade the Earth.

0: So they're on their way.
1: Yes, Captain Morgan. And there's nothing you can do to stop them.
0: Maybe there's nothing we can do to stop their reaching Earth, but there might be plenty we can do to prevent their conquering it.
1: And what if this ship is lying directly in their path?
0: No, it won't be for long. We're encircling the Red Planet ourselves. 2.5 hours from now, we'll be on the other side of it.
1: And 5 hours from now, you'll be back in this position. And those asteroids will be much closer.
0: Are you suggesting they'll hit us? That's 1,000-to-1 chance.
1: Not if the speed of that asteroidal fleet has been so calculated that it will be in this precise spot at exactly the same time as we are.
0: What? Hey, Mitch.
2: Yeah?
0: Figure out the speed of approach of those asteroids. I want to know to the nearest minute when they'll reach this position. I also want to know what our new position will be at that time.
2: Right.
0: And Lemmy.
3: Yeah?
0: Have you heard from Earth yet?
3: No, mate, not a twitter.
0: How long since you last called?
3: 12 minutes. We should have had a reply by now.
0: Then call them again, and keep calling.
3: Right. Hello, Earth. Space fleet freighter number one, calling Earth. Have not heard from you. Hello, Earth. Space fleet freighter number one, calling Earth. Have not heard from you.
4: This means that fleet of asteroids will be in the position you mentioned in 13 hours. But by then, we would have encircled the planet 3 times.
0: And how close to the Martian fleet will we be?
4: Slap in the middle of it. If the ship hasn't been crushed to pulp by collision with an asteroid by then.
5: Do you think they really would collide with us?
0: Well, that seems to be their intention.
5: Then we must change our position. Go into a closer orbit. They daren't go too near the planet.
0: What's the fuel position, Midge?
4: Well, if we use it to change orbital speed, we'll never have enough left to go back to Earth. If we ever intend to go. Well,
0: that is the intention. But more important is getting the message about the invasion fleet through to control.
6: Hello, Space Fleet. Hey, listen. Control calling Space Fleet.
5: That's control now.
6: I've not heard from you for more than an hour. Your signal was very weak. Did you increase the power of your transmitter? If not, will you please do so?
3: Oh, blimey. They're not hearing us at all now.
1: So much for getting your message through. And the invasion fleet is getting nearer all the time.
3: Well, there's no need to gloat over it, mate.
1: I'm not gloating. Merely stating the fact.
0: Keep trying, Lemmy. Don't give up.
3: No, chap. Hello, Earth. Space fleet freighter number one, calling Earth.
0: If we used every scrap of fuel we have, what speed would we reach?
4: Well, it'll have to give me time to work it out.
0: Oh, I don't want an exact figure, not at the moment.
4: Well, roughly, I'd say 30,000.
0: And what's the speed of approach of that fleet?
4: Slightly more, maybe, not much.
5: What's on your mind, Jeff?
0: We'll play for time. Mm-hmm. Use every bit of fuel to obtain maximum acceleration.
4: With what object?
0: With the object of staying ahead of that Martian fleet for as long as possible. It'll also put us on course for Earth.
4: Oh, but they're bound to overtake us eventually.
0: Oh, but it'll take some time. Days, in fact.
4: Well,
0: in which time, we might establish contact with Earth and get the message through.
4: And what happens when we get to Earth? We'll have no fuel to slow down. We'll be able to stop.
0: Is that important when the fate of the whole world is at stake?
4: No, I don't suppose it is.
0: When do we reach a favorable position to fire the motors?
4: Well, we could have done it a couple of hours back, but now we'll have to go around the planet once more. 3 hours from now, I should see a spot on.
0: Very well, we'll get the ship ready.
5: It'll be a risky business, Jet. With no takeoff couches and acceleration rate at maximum, anything might happen.
0: Can you improvise some kind of couches for us?
5: Well, I'll try. Everyone will have to lie on the floor, of course.
0: What if we inflate our suits? Use them as air cushions?
5: Yes, it might work, but they'll probably get damaged.
0: Well, we still have the Martian suits.
5: I'll see what I can do, but I'll have to rip out every piece of metal, the microphones, heat controls, and so on. Won't do to have anybody lying on anything hard, no matter how small.
0: Well, Frank can help you.
5: Very well. I'll get him onto it right away.
4: Say, Jet.
0: Yeah?
4: These asteroids. They're closer to the horizon. They'll be out of sight soon.
0: Oh, they'll appear again, just as soon as we've encircled the planet once more.

0: Here they are, just appearing over the limb now. Yeah, they look a lot bigger this time.
1: Well, they should. They're a lot closer.
0: Well, if you're still determined to make this final dash for Earth, I'd better carry out the routine checks on the motor.
2: Okay, Jet, the couches are ready.
1: Will they be effective?
2: I hope so. This will be the most uncomfortable time we've ever spent. I only hope we're doing the right thing.
1: We're doing the only thing left to us.
2: I suppose so.
1: Now, carry out your routine checks, will you, Doc? And let me have the result as soon as possible.
2: Right.
1: Meanwhile, I'll get over to Lemmy and give him his final instructions.
3: Oh, hello, mate. Those zombies in sight yet?
1: Yes, they are. We'll be underway soon.
3: Well, what happens to the radio once we're accelerating? I can't remote control this job as I could in the Discovery.
1: This transmitter will still keep working while the motors are firing.
3: Well, of course it will, why shouldn't it? But you don't expect me to stay here, do you? I'll sink through the floor up to me knees.
1: Of course not. Does that recorder work?
3: Oh, I don't know. I haven't tried it. But don't see why it shouldn't. Yes, it works.
1: Good. Now, take part of the tape and make it endless. Can you do that?
3: Well, make a loop of it, you mean?
1: Yeah.
3: What for?
1: I'll record the message we want to send. Then you'll set the tape so that it keeps repeating itself over and over again.
3: Oh, yes.
1: Feed it into the transmitter.
3: Yeah.
1: And leave it running the whole time the motors are active.
3: Right.
1: And no matter what happens to us, Earth may hear us and take the necessary action. How long will it take you to fix that up?
3: Oh, about 10 minutes.
1: Now, get on with it right away. We haven't much more time than that anyway.
3: Right. Here goes.
1: Gentlemen, get onto your couches.
3: Couches, he calls them. A park bench will be more comfortable.
1: Is the radio fixed, Lemmy?
3: Of course. That message is being pumped out at 2-minute intervals. It'll keep going until we switch it off, or until the ship blows up.
2: Well, if you'll all lie down, I'll come around and see that you're all comfortable.
3: Do we get a bedtime story?
1: Midge?
0: Yeah?
1: You'll stay by controls until the motors have been fired.
0: How about you?
1: I'll stay by the televiewer. As soon as our position is favorable, I'll give you the order to fire the motor. Then you get to your couch as quickly as you can.
0: Roger.
1: Centering up. Stand by, Mitch.
0: Standing by.
1: Stabilizer.
0: Contact.
1: Those asteroids are so close now, they're beginning to look like solid objects.
3: Well, that's what they are, aren't they?
1: Everybody set?
4: Okay, sir.
5: I'm all right.
3: Me too.
1: And stand by for firing. Coming into center, 0.9 degrees.
2: Well, let's hope we can reach sufficient speed to keep ahead of them.
1: 0.8 degrees.
3: Well, if we do, at least we'll get a look at the Earth again. Even if it's only to wave to it as we go by.
1: 0.7 degrees.
4: Now, they must be able to overtake us. As soon as they see us trying to get away from them, that's just what they'll do.
1: 0.6 degrees.
3: We'll be completely helpless then.
1: 0.5.
2: Don't talk so much, Lemmy.
3: In no better position than a mouse the cat's playing with.
1: 0.4.
2: And don't move. Lie flat. And keep still.
3: Oh, just getting comfy, that's all.
1: 0.3. 0.2. 0.1. Contact!
3: We're off.
2: Lie down, Jet. Quick, while you've still got the chance.
1: I'm okay.
0: How about you, Mitch?
6: I made it, Jet. Don't worry.
0: Oh, thank goodness I don't have to get up again to turn the motor off.
1: Just let her burn herself out down to the last drop.
3: Oh, blood.
1: What was that, Lemmy?
3: No, nothing, Jet. Just talking to myself.
2: Pressure's increasing.
3: You're telling me I can't move?
2: And you don't have to.
3: Oh, Mother, it's getting painful.
1: Save your breath.
3: Oh, it's agony. Oh, it's blood. There's an elephant sitting on my chest.
1: We've got a long way to go yet. Oh. A long way.
3: Oh, don't remind me.
0: Go now. The fuel has almost begun.
1: Can you see the gauges, Mitch?
0: No, I can't.
1: Oh, we seem to have been accelerating for hours.
3: For days, you mean? Won't she ever stop? Oh, thank goodness.
1: Oh, it's over. The fuel's burnt out. Everybody okay?
3: Yeah. When I get up from here, I'll bet I'll leave an impression in the floor you could take a plaster cast from.
1: Mr. Evans. Evans.
2: I don't think he'll reply for a while, Jet. He's out cold. I'll attend to him in a few minutes. I don't think I could get myself up off the floor for the moment if I tried.
1: Everybody, stay where you are. Don't move for at least 15 minutes.
3: And how about those zombies? Did we get away from them?
1: I don't know, Lemmy. If we didn't, there's nothing we can do about it. We've played our last card.

0: I think we've lain here long enough. How about it, Doc? You seem to be moving around without any trouble.
1: Okay, but take it easy. Get up slowly.
0: Mitch, if you feel well enough, check the motor and our speed.
2: Righto.
0: Let me get the radio. Turn off that recorder and try to pick up Earth on the receiver.
3: Yes, mate.
0: Anything wrong?
3: Oh, I just feel giddy, that's all. I only hope what we went through was worth it.
0: Well, that we'll find out when you get hold of Earth.
3: Yes, mate. Right away, mate.
0: Frank, get the telepure. I'll be over there in just a moment.
2: Yes, sir.
0: Now, Doc, how about the controller? We may need his help before long.
1: Oh, I'll do my best. He should come around soon. There's nothing seriously wrong with him that I can see.
4: Hello, Space Fleet. Control calling Space Fleet.
3: Shit, I've got him.
4: Control calling freighter number one.
0: Did they get our transmission?
4: Repeat, control calling Space Fleet.
3: I don't know, mate.
4: Calling freighter number one. We still have not heard from you.
3: Oh, repeat. No.
4: We have not heard from you. Please increase your signal strength. Increase your signal strength.
3: But I can't increase it. What do you want me to do? Burn out the transmitter altogether?
0: All right, Lemmy, try again.
3: But what's the point?
0: There's every point. Each hour brings us a little nearer to Earth, and with it a better chance of establishing contact. We must establish contact.
3: Yes, mate. I'm sorry if I blew me top, but I don't feel so good. I've got a shocking headache, like I've been run over by a steamroller.
0: We all feel the same way. But we've got to carry on.
3: Yeah. Well, I'll be better later, I expect. Hello, Earth. Space Fleet Freighter Number One, calling Earth. Receiving you, Strength 2.
5: Well, that's about the quickest inspection I ever did.
0: Well,
5: we used up every scrap of fuel. We're adrift now with absolutely no control over the ship. You'll just keep going forever.
0: That's no more than we expected. How about course?
5: Oh, we're heading in the right direction, but going too fast. We'll reach a point in the Earth's orbit, all right, but 2 or 3 weeks before the Earth gets there. Unless we can slow down.
0: What with?
5: Well, that's what I said. We just go flitting around the solar system forever. We've sacrificed ourselves to certain death, with a ship adrift in space for our tomb.
0: All hope isn't gone yet, Mitch.
5: What hope is there?
0: If we can save the Earth, maybe the Earth can save us.
5: Wait, let me contact him.
0: No, but he will. I know he will.
5: But before that Martian fleet overtakes us, and will it overtake us?
0: I was about to find out. You better come over to the teleview and see for yourself. How's it going, Frank?
2: Oh, they're definitely closer, Jet, but not nearly as close as they would have been hadn't we fired the motors.
5: Well, that's something. They better take a check on their distance from us.
0: Switch on the radar, Frank.
2: Radar on.
0: As soon as she warms up, we'll figure out exactly how long we can hope to stay ahead of those asteroids.
5: Well, according to my calculations, it'll be a week before they overtake us. By that time, we shall be 5 million miles nearer to Earth.
0: My calculations agree with Mitch's. We've little over 7 days in which to establish contact with Control.
3: Well, don't look at me. Can I help it if Control don't hear us? I'm doing my best.
1: We all realize that, Lemmy, and it's thanks to you we've got this far. Now at least we have a chance to contact her.
2: Jet!
5: Hello, what's up with Frank?
2: Come over here quickly.
0: What's the trouble?
2: Well, those asteroids, they've increased speed.
0: What?
2: Yes, sir. They're closing in on us very rapidly. It must have increased their speed by at least 25%. Check it for yourself.
0: There's no need to. I can tell they're closer by the size of the images on the screen.
5: Yeah, they mean to overtake us, all right.
0: And they'll be on us in less than a couple of days.
5: If they go on increasing, it'll only be a matter of hours.
3: Oh, blimey. Hello, Earth. Space Fleet calling Earth. Can you hear me? A most important and urgent message for you. If you love me, answer me call. Please answer me call.

That was episode 17 of Journey into Space. Taking part in this recording were Andrew Foles as Jet Morgan, Alfie Bass as Lemmy, Guy Kingsley-Pointer as Doc, and Don Sharp as Mitch. Other parts were played by David Jacobs and Alan Tilton. The orchestra was conducted by Van Phillips, who also composed the music. Journey into Space was written and produced for the BBC by Charles Chilton.

0: journey into space.
1: The BBC presents Jet Morgan in The World in Peril.

0: Jet Morgan and his crew, in order to gain time in which to contact Earth by radio, used up every scrap of fuel in an effort to get away from the Martian fleet in whose path they lay. This they managed to do, but as a result, left themselves adrift in space with no means whatsoever of controlling the ship, which was now destined to go drifting around the sun forever. But in spite of getting ahead of the Martian fleet, Lemmy was unable to establish contact with Earth. And then Frank, who was on watch at the televiewer, called Jet over to the screen.
1: Those asteroids, they've increased speed.
2: What?
1: Yes, sir. They're closing in on us very rapidly. It must have increased their speed by at least 25%. Check it for yourself.
2: Well, there's no need to. I can tell they're closer by the size of the images on the screen.
3: Yeah, they mean to overtake us, all right.
2: And they'll be on us in less than a couple of days.
3: If they go on increasing speed, it'll only be a matter of hours.
4: Oh, blimey. Hello, Earth. Space fleet calling Earth. Can you hear me? Have most important and urgent message for you. If you love me, answer me call. Please answer me call.
3: Keep at it, Lemmy. Keep calling.
4: You're darn right I will.
3: What's that?
5: That's the lunar controller. He's waking up.
3: And about time, too.
5: Where am I? What happened?
6: All right, take it easy. You blacked out during the acceleration, but you'll be okay.
5: Let me get up.
6: No, wait a minute.
5: Let me get up, I said.
6: Very well.
5: The fleet. What about the Martian fleet?
2: We managed to pull away from them, but they've increased their speed. They seem determined to overtake us.
5: Of course they are. You don't think you can outpace them in this old crate, do you?
2: It was a chance, and we took it.
3: How fast can those asteroids go?
5: They can reach a maximum speed of 45,000.
2: They'll be on us in a few hours.
5: You haven't a hope. They're bound to overtake us and crush us to pulp. Squash us right out of existence.
2: We won't mind that quite so much, so long as we get a message through to Earth first.
5: You may not mind, but I do. I don't want to die just yet.
2: None of us does, but what can we do about it?
5: Turn the ship round. Go back to Mars.
2: We couldn't change the course of this ship by a fraction of a degree.
5: Why not? You got this far, didn't you?
2: We haven't any fuel, that's why not. We used it all up.
5: You used it all up? Every bit?
2: Yes.
5: What for?
2: To gain time and to set course for Earth.
5: But you'll never land. With no fuel to slow the ship down, you couldn't possibly land.
2: Don't you think we realize that?
5: Then why did you do it? Why?
2: I told you to gain time. And the nearer we get to Earth, the better chance we have of establishing radio contact.
5: And what if you do make contact?
2: Then at least Earth will know the method by which the conquest will be attempted.
5: What if they do? How does that help us?
2: We didn't come all the way to Mars to look after ourselves, Mr. Evans. We came here to get vital information that Earth needs. Well, we've got it. And we're going to do our best to see that the Earth gets it. If it's the last thing we do.
5: It will be. It'll be the last thing any of us will do. There's no hope for us. No hope at all. We shall die.
2: Our deaths are unimportant.
5: Yours might be, but mine isn't. Who gave you the right to decide that I should die?
2: I'm captain of the ship. I give the orders here, and those orders will be obeyed, no matter what they entail.
5: You don't give me orders, Mr. Morgan.
2: So long as you're aboard, you'll take my orders and like it. In any case, it's too late to do anything about it now. We're adrift in space, and that's the end of it.
5: Oh, no, it's not. We can save ourselves, and we'd be fools not to.
2: Oh, how?
5: You have a radio aboard here.
2: Of course we have.
5: With a high-frequency transmitter?
2: Yes, why?
5: We can use it to contact the Martian fleet.
2: How will that help?
5: Put ourselves into their hands.
2: Surrender to them, you mean?
5: Not surrender, Captain Morgan. Cooperation.
2: With the Martians?
5: That's better than dying, isn't it?
2: Not to my way of thinking.
5: What have you got to lose?
2: The opportunity to get that message back to Earth. To prevent the invasion from succeeding.
5: You'll never do it. And what does it matter if you don't? The people on Earth will never even know the invasion has taken place. It'll be on them and all over before they even realize what's happening.
2: The answer is no.
5: You won't do it?
2: No.
5: You put more importance on getting that message back to Earth than you do on the lives of your crew?
2: I ask them to do nothing I'm not doing myself.
5: More importance than on my life?
2: Yes, it's certainly more important than that.
5: Out of my way.
2: What?
5: Out of my way, do you hear?
2: Where are you going?
5: Stand aside, you.
4: Hey, turn it up. What do you think you're doing?
5: Let me get to that radio. Get out of my way.
4: Get out of it.
5: Get out of the way.
4: Oh, you dirty... Take that, Chuck.
5: Got him, Mitch. Doc. Get
3: him. Get him. Oh, no, you don't. Oh. Get out of the... All right, Jet, we got him.
4: Give him one.
3: It's got it.
4: Yeah.
2: What are you trying to do? Wreck the radio completely?
5: Why not?
4: He's gone crackers. Completely off his rocker.
5: Not me. I'm the only sane one here.
2: That's a matter of opinion. Now, listen to me carefully.
5: I'm listening.
2: Just understand this once and for all.
5: Well?
2: We don't intend to cooperate with any Martians or with you. We're going to stay out of their way as long as we can. At the same time, we shall make every endeavor to contact Earth Control. We shall continue to do so until that fleet of asteroids overtakes us and all hope is gone. Now, put on one of those Martian suits.
5: What for? You're not going to set me adrift outside, are you?
2: No, but while you're wearing a suit, your movements are restricted and clumsy. You're less likely to surprise us. But make any further attempt to go near that radio or any other vital equipment aboard this ship, and you'll spend what little time may be left of this voyage down below in the hold, deep down, where you can do no harm. Now, is that clear?
5: Yes. Couldn't be plainer.
2: Very well. Help him on with his suit, will you, Doc?
6: Okay.
2: Mitch, get over to Lemmy. See if he's okay.
7: Sure.
4: Oh.
7: Are you all right, Lemmy?
4: Oh. Do I look all right?
7: Now, where'd he catch you? Let's have a look. Oh, craggy. Oh. I think you're going to have a nice black eye.
4: So what am I supposed to do? Put a dehydrated steak on it?
7: Are you sure you feel okay? You don't want me to take over?
4: No, thank you. If you'd been quicker in coming to the rescue, it wouldn't have happened at all.
7: Oh, sorry, Lemmy. It all occurred so quickly. We didn't know he was going to hit you.
4: Well, you ought to know you can't trust him. He's liable to do anything. Now, leave me alone. I've got work to do.
7: Oh, well, there's no need to get riled with me.
4: I'm not riled, just busy. You want me to contact Earth, don't you? We've got those Martians on our tail, haven't we?
7: Okay, okay. You're obviously all right.
4: Well, we won't be much longer if you don't let me get on with it. That fleet will be on us in just a few hours, and Earth hasn't heard a peep from us yet.

0: But Lemmy's efforts at the radio were fruitless. Occasionally, he picked up the voice of control, only to hear the operator say that he was still listening out for us, but failed to receive us. At last, after more than 5 hours of almost continual calling, Jet ordered Lemmy to rest and told Mitch to take the Cockney's place at the radio controls. Meanwhile, the Martian fleet was slowly but surely overtaking us. What had originally showed on our televiewer screen as bright, star-like images now resolved into bodies of a definite, solid appearance. The freighter, unlike the Discovery, which had been stripped of all its gear by the Martians, carried no telescopic lenses, so we were unable at this stage to get a close view of our pursuers. At this distance, there were too many to count, but we could easily see the 21 leading asteroids. They flew in a crescent formation. In the center was a huge asteroid, at least twice the size of those that escorted it, 10 on each side, the line tapering back like a colossal pair of wings. Behind the first formation, we could see others, all identical with the first, stretching back into the distance for what must have been hundreds of miles. I got my first detailed look at the fleet when I relieved Frank at the televiewer screen. I had hardly been there 10 minutes when Lemmy, who had spent all his time until now working on the radio and in consequence had never seen the Martian ships, came over to the televiewer and stood at my side.
1: Is that them, Doc?
2: Yeah, that's them, all right.
1: Well, they may have an evil purpose in view, but they certainly look a magnificent sight.
2: Mm.
1: How long before Earth has a fleet of ships that big flitting around the solar system?
2: If the invasion succeeds, Lemmy, never. Any luck with control?
1: Not when I left the radio. Maybe Mitchell have better luck than I did. What beats me is they heard the first call we made, but have heard nothing since. Here, you don't think the Martian fleet has anything to do with it, do you? That they're jamming us or something?
2: I don't see why. They never prevented our calling Earth before, or receiving replies either.
1: No, they never have they? And if they were jamming us, we wouldn't hear control at all. We both work on the same frequency.
2: Maybe the signals are blocked by some other cause. Maybe as we change our position, reception conditions will get better. They never were much good at this distance anyway.
1: You're right there. And that transmitter's not anything like as powerful as the job we carried in the Discovery. Oh, if I ever find the geezer who ripped it out of the flagship, I'll do him.
2: I'm sure you will.
1: Do you think that fleet will catch us up, Doc?
2: Well, the way things look now, they certainly will.
1: Oh, if they hit us, we won't stand much chance, will we?
2: Absolutely none.
1: Oh, don't. Well, if it does happen, we know very little about it.
2: They may, of course, just overtake and pass us, just leave us standing.
1: And then what'll happen to us? The mere proximity of being up to swing us right off course, I reckon?
2: Certain to. But even if they didn't, even if we were likely to get anywhere near the Earth, we'd never be able to make a landing.
1: No, we'd just go sailing on, round and round the sun. Sometimes past near the Earth, sometimes near Mars. Forever.
2: Mm-hmm. Or until one day, in the dim and distant future, maybe hundreds of years from now, we'd collide with one or the other of them. Or be battered to pieces by a meteor swarm.
1: Hundreds of years?
2: Yes, Lemmy.
1: How much grub we got on board?
2: Enough for approximately 8 months, if we go carefully.
1: And what grub it is, too. What a ship all round. Nowhere to cook, no bunks to sleep in, only half the equipment we need, no chairs to sit on. And that Jack Evans never more than a few feet away from you. It's enough to give you the creeps.
2: No, these freighters were never built to carry crews. We should consider ourselves lucky we can manage as well as we can.
1: Tell me that in 9 months, when we've passed the Earth and all the grub's gone. Maybe it would be better if that Martian fleet did run us down. At least the end would be quick.
2: And our chances of contacting Earth, nil.
1: Yeah, that is a point. We can't forget the folks at home, can we? It was for their benefit we started out on this jaunt. But only a handful of them realize it. Here, can I get you something to eat, Doc?
2: No, thanks, Lemmy. I had something just before you came off watch.
1: Well, in that case, I'll get a little kip. Do you mind if I lie down on your so-called bed?
2: No, but what's wrong with your own?
1: Jack Evans is sitting next to it. I couldn't sleep.
2: Very well. Go ahead.
1: Thanks, Doc. I'll do the same for you sometime.
0: 24 hours passed. By now, the asteroid that made up the leading formation of the Martian fleet more than filled the whole televiewer screen. Slowly, or so it seemed, the huge, global-shaped rocks, miniature planets, in fact, crept up on us, closer and ever closer. All of us, all that is, except Lemmy and the Lunar Controller, gathered round the televiewer screen to watch the fascinating but awful sight. The Lunar Controller seemed to have lost interest in everything and sat on the floor for hours on end, his back to the wall, knees drawn up, his head buried in his arms. Lemmy, now refreshed from his sleep, was standing radio watch for the third time.
3: They're slowing down. Yeah, their speed's dropped considerably in the last 2 hours.
4: That means they may not intend to ram us after all.
3: It means they're not likely to pass us by either. If you ask me, they intend to match their speed to ours.
4: But why? What can they hope to gain by that?
3: How should I know? But that's the position as I see it.
4: They must almost be on us now. That big asteroid, the leading one, more than fills the screen.
0: And it's directly behind us. If it keeps on the same course, it's bound to hit us. How can we avoid it?
3: It's all very odd. I'd have thought the idea would be for them to get to Earth as soon as possible.
4: I'd have thought so too, but whatever their intention, there's nothing we can do about it. Not a thing. Rotate the camera, and let's take a look on either side of that big asteroid. See if the rest are still in formation.
0: Rotating.
3: Struth! She can't be more than a few hundred miles behind us now.
4: You can see the sphere bays on her quite easily, and the spheres lying on their floors.
0: Hey, Jet, look. The smaller asteroids, they're leaving formation, going on ahead of the big
3: one. They intend to surround us.
5: Jet!
3: Yes, Lemmy?
5: Come over here quick. Control, the vertigo.
3: Oh, at last. Stay by the teleview, fellas. I'll be right back.
6: Repeat, receiving your signal, strength one. Repeat, strength one. I'm ready to receive your message. Over.
5: There. Hear that? They heard us. Very faint. But they heard us.
4: Oh, thank goodness.
5: Well, better get cracking on my preliminary calls.
4: Skip the formalities, Lemmy. We'll go straight into the important thing, the text of the message.
5: Yes, Mike.
4: Switch over to transmitter. I'll deal with this.
5: And what do I do?
4: Oh, go over to the televiewer. Keep me informed of what's going on outside. Those asteroids are preparing to envelop us.
5: Hey? You mean they ain't going to ram us after all?
4: I don't think so. Get over there. There's a good fella. After I've given control the vital information about the Earth's television stations, I'll give them full details of what's happening out here.
5: And I'll see you kept informed, chump.
4: Good. Let's hope they really are hearing us this time. Hello, Earth. Space Fleet Freighter Number 1 calling Control. Have important message for you regarding the invasion of Earth by Mars. Listen carefully. The main fleet is already on its way. The method by which the Martians hope to overcome all resistance to their invasion plans is as follows.
5: Happening out there? What are they up to?
3: They're level with us now, Lemmy. And they're breaking formation.
0: That big asteroid hasn't come any closer. But the smaller ones are taking up positions all around us.
3: Yeah, they're hemming us in. They must think we're still fuel and might attempt to get away from them again.
0: How about it, Lemmy? Did Earth hear us?
5: Yes, Doc. Jet's talking to him now. Giving them all the gin.
0: Well, are they hearing him?
5: They should be, but we won't know for sure for another 8 minutes at least. Hey. Hey, listen.
3: Yeah, that's a familiar noise.
5: I'll say it is. It's that Martian music, the kind that puts you to sleep.
3: Too right it is. So that's their little game, trying to hypnotize us.
0: Well, then don't let them. Fight it. With willpower, we can resist it. We must resist it.
5: Well, that's easier said than done, Doc. You know what happened to us last time?
0: Good grief, those Martian ships are all around us.
5: And that's where that horrible noise must be coming from. They've got us now, and no mistake. Oh, dear, I'm beginning to feel tired.
0: Look,
5: and all.
0: Walk up and down, Lemmy. Keep slapping your face. But whatever you do, don't go to sleep. Frank.
7: Yes, Doc.
0: Start walking. Go on.
7: Oh, yes, Doc.
5: Oh, I must keep awake. Oh, I'll face. I must keep awake. Don't go to sleep. Whatever
0: you
5: happens.
0: Okay, Mitch?
5: I must keep awake.
3: Yeah. Yeah, I think so. How about Jet?
0: Oh, he seems to be all right. You keep an eye on the others. I'll go over to him.
3: Okay.
0: Jet.
4: Doc, what's happening? That noise.
0: Look, we're completely surrounded. How about Earth? Did you get the message through?
4: I don't know. There hasn't been time for them to reply yet.
0: Stay awake, Jet, for Pete's sake.
4: Oh, the recorder. Switch it on. It'll transmit automatically. No matter what happens.
0: Now pull yourself together. Don't let that music get you. We must fight it. We must keep awake.

0: Jet. Jet.
1: Oh, must not go to sleep. Whatever happens. Oh, I must.
0: Jet, wake up. Do you hear?
1: Doc, that noise. It stopped.
0: Thank goodness.
1: Has Jet passed out?
0: I'm afraid so, Lemmy.
1: Well, that leaves only you and me awake, then.
0: Well, have the others passed out, too?
1: Yes. Mitch, Frank, and the Lunar Controller. They're still standing up, but they're out to the world. What happens now?
0: I don't know.
1: Did Jet get the message through to Earth?
0: No, I think he did manage to send it once before that music got him.
1: Well, it'll be a few minutes before they call us, then.
0: Well, meanwhile, get over to the televiewer and see what's going on outside. I'll try to rouse the others.
1: Right.
0: Jet. Jet, can you hear me? Wake up, for Pete. Hey.
1: Oh, no. Doc.
0: What is it, Lemmy?
1: They're here. The Martians are coming.
0: What was that?
1: Look, there. See? One of those Martian spheres. It's left a big asteroid and it's heading for our ship.
0: They must think we've all been overcome by that hypnotic music, as we were down on Mars.
1: Well, that's where they make a big blunder. It's a good job me and you have got strong wills.
0: Oh, had they kept it up, I don't think either of us would have held out much longer.
1: But what good has it done us? They're coming now. What can you and me do against them?
0: Well, we'll do what we can. And we can prevent their getting in here for a start.
1: How?
0: Get over to the airlock. Disconnect the outside control so they can't open the main door.
1: Right.
0: Meanwhile, I'll disconnect the door into the cargo hold so they can't come in that way.
1: Well, that's the main door fixed. Now what?
0: And that's the hold door disconnected, too. Now let's see how close they are and...
1: They're right outside.
0: Didn't waste any time, did they?
1: And they're coming out. Look, the door's opening. Oh, crikey. Are they Martians?
0: I shouldn't think so, Lenny. Just condition types in Martian spacesuits.
1: Oh, give them condition. They'll be in a pretty poor condition if they lay a finger on me.
0: Well, they're starting to drift across now. I expect they've been ordered to come over here to pick us up.
1: And take us back to that big asteroid?
0: Yeah, probably.
1: Well, unless they've brought a couple of tin openers with them, they're going to be unlucky.
0: You stay here. I'll get back to Jet, see if I can wake him at least.
1: Well, you think you will? You remember last time that noise came on, we were out cold for hours. All of us.
0: Yeah, but nobody tried to wake us then.
1: Well, do your best, Doc. I'll stand by at the repel border.
0: Hey, Jet. Jet, wake up. Jet, wake up.
1: Aye, aye. They're outside now. Try in the main door. No point in your getting knocked. That control's not operating.
2: Oh, Doc.
0: Thank goodness you've come round at last.
2: What happened?
0: You passed out. That noise, remember?
2: Yes, but how about the rest of the crew?
0: Well, Lemmy and I managed to resist it. But Mitch, Frank, and the Lunar Controller didn't.
2: I can see they didn't. What on earth's going on?
0: One of those Martian spheres is outside. Its crew is trying to get in here.
2: What?
0: Yeah, but don't worry. We disconnected both outside door circuits.
2: Oh, good for you. How about control? Did they get our message?
0: Well, they've hardly had time to reply to it if they did.
1: Hey, Doc.
0: Yes, Lemmy?
1: Those geezers, they're giving up. They're drifting back to the sphere.
0: Oh, that couldn't be better. Keep your eye on them.
1: Right.
0: Oh, come on, Jet. Up on your feet. Help me rouse the others.
3: Right, Doc.
2: What's happening out there, Lemmy?
1: What's happening in here?
2: Well, Mitch and Frank are awake, and Doc's working on the Lunar Controller now.
1: Oh, well, all that's happened out there is those Martians, or condition types, or whatever they were, gave up trying to get through the main door and try the cargo hatch. Then they got back in the sphere and beetled off back to the asteroid.
2: And you've seen nothing of them since?
1: No, mate. Maybe they've gone back to get some tools or something to cut their way in.
2: Yeah, maybe. Well, I'll take over here now, Lemmy. You get the radio, will you?
1: All right. I don't think they're ever going to hear us. If you ask me, we've had our chips.
2: We don't give up that easily, Lemmy.
1: Who's giving up? Oh, Millie said I thought we'd had our chips, that's all. And as I see it, we have. If I hear from control, I'll give you a yell.
2: Fine.
4: Control calling Space Fleet.
1: Hey, Jet.
4: Calling freighter number one. Receiving you, strength two.
1: It's control. The Verdus.
2: Coming, Lemmy. Frank, take over the televiewer, will you?
4: Repeat. Receiving you, strength two.
5: Control has heard us.
1: Yes, Mitch.
2: Did they get the message?
1: How do I know? He said nothing about that yet.
4: Have received your message.
1: They got it. Do you hear that? They got it.
4: Received your message, but do not understand its contents.
1: Oh, no.
2: Quiet, Lemmy.
4: Full consideration to your request is being given at the highest level, but it is imperative that more information as to the reason for closing down all television stations be given immediately.
1: No, ain't that just like them? Why don't they just do as they're told and ask questions afterwards?
2: We haven't time to explain everything.
1: Well, how do we know it ain't that geezer down on Earth who's playing for time?
2: Time for what?
1: Time for the Martian fleet to reach Earth.
2: Well, why should he?
1: Well, according to Jack Evans, there's thousands of condition types already planted down on Earth. Some of them with very important positions and all. He had one himself. He was the lunar controller.
2: And you think the radio operator is a condition type?
1: Well, why not? Anybody might be. If not him, then his supervisor. Or his supervisor's supervisor.
0: That's possible. That message would go through a considerable number of people before it got to Space HQ.
2: And all they'd have to do is acknowledge the message and then ignore it.
1: That's a point.
2: Evans. Well, you heard what Lemmy suggested. What's your view? Is that operator or any of his immediate superiors in league with the Martians?
3: Do you think I carry a complete list of every condition typed down on Earth in my head?
2: No, but you should know of those who were in any way connected with Space HQ.
3: Thousands of people, from shipbuilders to the humblest launching platform crewman, are connected with Space HQ.
2: Still, you must have known some.
3: All the ones I knew, and there were six, are back on Mars. We all returned together when we were picked up from the lunar colony the day you took off in the Discovery.
2: Are you speaking the truth?
3: Why not? What good could it do me to side with the Martians now?
2: They seem very keen to transfer us to that big asteroid. Might do you a lot of good if it's your intention to save your own skin.
3: I've told you all I know. I've nothing more to say.
2: Oh, very well.
3: Why ask questions if you have no intention of accepting my answers?
0: Well, Jet, what do we do?
2: To explain all we know to Earth will take hours. If reception is still bad, they'd be constantly asking for repeats. The more we tell them, the longer they'll ponder over it.
1: All they have to do is close down all television stations. We'll have time to tell them why after they've done it.
0: You think so? By now, the Martians on that asteroid, if there are any on it, must realize we're not all lying here unconscious as they expected.
5: Yeah, they're probably thinking up some plan to get us out of here right now.
1: Or put an end to us altogether.
2: Call up Control, Lemmy. I'll talk to them.
1: Yes, mate. Hello, Control. Space Fleet Freighter Number 1, calling Control.
6: Hey, Jets! Jets!
5: Now what?
6: Come over here, quickly.
2: Stay with Lemmy, Mitch.
5: Right.
2: I'll be right back. What's the trouble?
6: Oh, trouble is right. The ship, she's falling.
2: Falling? How do you mean?
6: Towards the asteroid, very slowly at the moment, but we're getting closer to its surface, and no mistake. Check it with the radar, and you'll see.
2: I certainly will, right away.

0: Mitch, Doc.
1: Yeah?
2: What is it?
3: We're going to crash into that asteroid.
1: What, the big one behind us?
3: We may now assume it's below us, and we're falling towards its surface.
4: At what rate?
3: Quite slowly at the moment, but by the time we get down as far as the surface, our rate will be enough to give the ship and us a nasty bump.
1: Yeah, we might have known this would happen. A body as large as that asteroid's bound to have some gravitational effect on a little ship like this.
4: It's attracting us like a pin to a magnet. If only we could counteract the pull.
3: What with, Doc? We haven't a scrap of fuel in the tanks.
1: Ah, we're helpless. Helpless as a ship at sea drifting on the tide.
3: If only Earth would wake up.
4: Shit! I've got them!
1: Talk of the devil.
3: Coming, Libby.
4: This is probably our last chance to persuade them to take action. You must persuade them, Jeff.
2: Come on, we'll get over the radio and see what we can do. Act on this information immediately. There's not much time left. Repeat, act immediately. Unless you do, it will be too late. Repeat, too late.
5: That's telling them, mate. Now let's see what effect that has.
1: Yes, if I know those brass hats up at Space HQ, very little.
3: Well, that's our last chance. If they don't take action this time, we may never be able to tell them again.
5: Ain't that just like them? Send us all this way to Mars to find out how the invasion will be made, and then when we tell them, they don't want to believe it.
1: I don't blame them, I must say. Whoever thought television would be their major weapon?
5: It's been a major weapon in the hands of many people down on Earth for years.
1: Ah, but never for such a sinister reason as the Martians have in mind.
5: No.
3: This is no time to debate morals, Martian or otherwise. We're getting perilously close to that asteroid now. We must get ready for the impact.
5: Oh, blimey.
1: How long before we actually hit the ground?
3: About 5 minutes. Get onto your beds. I want nobody on their feet when the crash comes.
5: How big is it likely to be?
3: Nothing like as severe as if it were the Earth or even the moon we were falling onto. But even so, somebody could get hurt.
1: Now, this is no time for us to have casualties on our hands.
3: That's why I'm ordering everybody to lie down.
5: Well, what happens if control comes through meanwhile?
6: Calling Space Fleet.
5: Aye, aye. They're here already.
6: Calling Freighter Number One.
3: Well, that can't be them. Our signals hardly had time to reach them.
6: Calling Freighter Number One, can you hear me?
3: That's not control.
1: You're darn right it's not.
6: Calling Space Fleet, Freighter Number One.
1: It may not be control, but the accent is certainly that of control.
5: Ain't no better answer it?
3: No, let me stay where you are. I'll do it.
4: Don't stay too long, Jet. We're nearly down on the deck.
3: Hello, Freighter Number One answering. Receiving you, Strength 4.
6: Your ship is falling. You are in danger of crashing onto the asteroid.
3: We realize that, thank you.
5: There's no delay between replies.
3: Who are you?
5: That geezer must be calling from one of those asteroids outside.
6: We will do our best to save you from the crash.
5: That's very nice of you, mate.
3: What can you do to prevent it?
6: You will put on your space suits and accompany the escort I will send for you.
5: And who do you think you're giving orders to?
3: What if we don't care to leave here?
6: A sphere will set out from here immediately. Be ready to leave your ship and transfer to it when it arrives.
3: Answer my question. What if we don't care to leave here anyway?
5: If you ask me, Jet, he won't be answering any questions.
6: You have very little time left. Prepare to transfer at once.
3: We prefer to stay here and take a chance, thank you.
6: The sphere is ready to leave.
5: They must have a regular taxi service down there.
3: You're wasting your time. We have no intention of leaving this ship.
1: Yeah, and you're wasting your time talking to him, Jet. That can only be another of those electronic brains.
5: Of course it is. What else would it be?
2: You think so?
5: Aye, aye. I thought you'd given up talking altogether.
3: What did that remark mean exactly, Mr. Evans?
2: That is not the voice of an electronic brain.
5: Hey, hey, listen. Do you hear anything? Anybody?
3: If it's not an electronic brain, what is it?
4: You'd better lie down, Jet. We must be very close to the surface by now.
3: Answer me, Mr. Evans. What is it?
5: That noise. Are you all deaf? Doesn't anybody hear a noise?
1: Yeah, I hear it, Lemmy, as plainly as I hear you.
5: And it's getting louder, I swear it.
3: Evans, answer my question.
7: If you have any questions to ask, ask me.
3: What was that, Lemmy?
5: I didn't say anything, Jet.
3: Yes, you did. I distinctly heard you.
5: But I didn't.
7: Of course you didn't. It was me you heard.
5: Oh, Mother, what's happening?
8: Jet, get down. We're nearly on the deck.
3: Lemmy, what are you playing at?
5: Oh, I must be sick. Very sick. I must be going off me rocker.
7: Not so sick as you might be if you don't listen to me.
1: What on earth is going on?
8: Look out, we're about to hit the deck.
4: Jet, get down for Pete's sake. Jet, look out.

0: That was episode 18 of Journey into Space. Taking part in this recording were Andrew Folds as Jet Morgan, Alfie Bass as Lemmy, Guy Kingsley Pointer as Doc, and Don Sharp.
1: Journey into Space.
0: The BBC presents Jet Morgan in The World in Peril.

0: Jet Morgan and his crew are bound for Earth in freighter number one of the ships which accompanied them on their journey to Mars. But the Martian invasion fleet, also on its way to Earth, overtook the freighter and a party of condition types attempted to board it. But as Doc had disconnected the outer door circuits, they were unable to get into the ship and had no choice but to return to the asteroid from which they'd come. Then it was noticed that the gravitational pull of the huge asteroid was slowly attracting the freighter towards its surface. And shortly afterwards, a strange voice was heard on the freighter's radio receiver.
1: That can only be another of those electronic brains.
2: Well, of course it is. What else would it be?
3: You think so?
2: Aye, I thought you'd given up talking altogether.
4: What did that remark mean exactly, Mr. Evans?
3: That is not the voice of an electronic brain.
2: Hey, listen. Do you hear anything? Anybody?
4: If it's not an electronic brain, what is it?
5: You'd better lie down, Jet. We must be very close to the surface by now.
4: Answer me, Mr. Evans. What is it?
2: That noise. Are you all deaf? Doesn't anyone hear a noise?
1: Yes, I can hear it, Lemmy. As plainly as I hear you.
2: And it's getting louder. I'll swear it.
4: Evans, answer my question.
6: If you have any questions to ask me.
4: What was that, Lemmy?
2: I didn't say anything, Jet.
4: Yes, you did. I distinctly heard you.
2: But I didn't.
6: Of course you didn't. It was me you heard.
2: Oh, Mother. What's happening?
7: Jet, get down. We're nearly on the deck.
4: Lemmy, what are you playing at?
2: Oh, I must be sick. Very sick. I must be going off me rocker.
6: Not so sick as you might be if you don't listen to me.
1: What on earth is going on?
7: Look out. We're about to hit the deck.
8: Jet, get down. For Pete's sake. Jet, look out.
2: Oh!
4: Steady, Lemmy.
5: Well, at least she's still standing upright.
1: No, she's not. We're toppling. We're going to fall over.
2: Oh, no.
1: Get over to that wall.
2: Have we time?
4: Not if we're going to argue about it. She'll go down in slow motion. Where quickly we can use our beds as shock absorbers. Now, come on.
2: Now,
4: relax.
2: Knows.
4: Relax and we'll be okay. Everybody all right?
5: Yes, Jed, I think so.
7: Oh, me too.
1: Yeah, if this had happened down on Earth, we'd have all been killed for certain.
2: It was quite a hefty bump all the same. One eye shook the living daylights out of me.
4: How about you, Mr. Evans?
3: I'm all right.
4: Then get up on your feet. All of you. Let me see if the radio's been damaged.
2: All right, but how can I work with a cabin all skew if? What was a wall is now the ceiling, and what was the ceiling and floor are now walls.
4: You can still reach the radio, can't you?
2: Yes, mate.
4: Then get on with it.
2: Yes, mate.
4: Now, the rest of you come over here. And that includes you, Mr. Evans.
3: Well?
4: Well, nothing. Things are far from well.
3: You think I didn't realize that?
5: While we were still traveling out in space, at least we had a vague hope. But now, with the ship a wreck on the surface of the asteroid, what hope is there?
3: All the Martians have to do now is come out and get us.
4: They can't get in here unless we allow them to. And this asteroid is heading for Earth, isn't it? At least we're heading home.
1: Yeah, what kind of home will it be if the invasion succeeds?
4: Well, it hasn't yet. And it'll be some weeks before they're close enough to Earth to attempt it. We're safe for the present.
3: You don't think they'll let us stay here, do you?
4: How would they get us out?
3: They'll find a way.
4: Well, I don't intend to worry about that until they do. Meanwhile, there are a few things I'd like to know, which you can tell me.
3: Me? What things?
4: This asteroid we're on.
3: Well?
4: It's the biggest one we've seen. It must be a very special one.
3: It is. It's the flagship, as you might say, of the whole fleet.
4: The nerve center?
3: Possibly.
4: Then whoever gave you your orders when you were in command of 734 might well be aboard it.
3: Almost certainly.
4: Martians?
3: How should I know? I've never been inside a Martian ship of that size, and I've never seen a Martian, or knowingly spoken to one. No one has that I'm aware of.
4: That voice we heard talking just before we touched down.
5: It sounded like control down on Earth.
4: I know, but it couldn't have been. It was far too strong.
1: Yeah, and it had a most peculiar quality about it.
4: What's your opinion, Mr. Evans? What is your opinion?
3: I have no opinion.
1: Look, what do you hope to gain by playing dumb?
3: I'm in trouble enough letting you escape from 734. You want me to jeopardize my position even further?
4: You're still scared of what the Martians might do to you if they recapture you.
3: They're bound to recapture us. How can we escape?
4: Oh, stop thinking of your own skin and answer my questions.
3: What if I refuse?
4: Then you'll be put outside, where they can pick you up at their leisure.
3: All right. I'll answer your questions if I can.
4: That's more like it. Now, could that have been the voice of a Martian talking to us?
3: No more than that electronic brain you wrecked was a Martian.
4: That brain received messages from outside, which you said came from the Martians. It translated them into speech. That was the way you received your orders.
3: Yes.
4: But you never at any time had any direct contact with a Martian.
3: No.
4: Well, why not?
3: It is said that Martians cannot speak. Not in the way we understand. That's why the electronic brains were designed. They are the only medium by which contact with Earthmen, conditioned or otherwise, can be made.
4: But that doesn't explain why that voice sounded like that of the operator down on Earth.
3: No.
4: Or the voice of Lemmy. And it was definitely the voice of Lemmy coming out of our receiver. Now, how can you account for that?
3: I can't account for it. I wish I could.
4: There's something very strange going on.
5: Look, Jet, could they be trying to scare us? Scare us into submission?
3: Maybe. There's no accounting for what the Martians will do.
5: Hold it, Jet. Lemmy's coming over.
4: All right, Mr. Evans. That'll do for now. I'll talk to you again later.
2: I think we've had it, Jet.
4: How do you mean?
2: Well, the receiver's all right, but the transmitter's definitely on the blink.
4: It doesn't work?
2: It works, but only on low output. No signal from us would ever reach Earth now.
4: Can you put it right?
2: Well, I can't tell. Oh, I'd have to have the lot to pieces. It'd take hours to find the fault, maybe days to correct it.
4: Have you tried calling Earth?
2: No.
4: Then how do you know our signals won't reach them?
2: Well, it's a foregone conclusion.
4: Well, it's tried. Can't do any harm.
2: But what's the point? I told you, didn't I? The transmitter's definitely up the spout.
4: Let's make one call at least to make sure.
2: All right, if you say so. But you're only wasting your time. And mine. Freighter number one, calling Earth. Are you receiving me? Repeat. Are you receiving me? Over. Well, does that satisfy you?
4: We'll give them time to answer.
2: Well, if you say so. But if you ask me...
9: Hello, freighter number one.
2: Hey?
9: Receiving you loud and clear.
2: Oh, no. It's my own voice again. What is going on?
9: Hello, freighter number one. Repeat. Receiving you loud and clear.
2: Oh, it must be a nightmare. I'll wake up in a minute.
9: This is no nightmare, Lemmy. I thought you liked the sound of your own voice.
2: Not when I haven't got control of it, I don't. It's enough to scare the life out of me.
1: That's enough to scare the life out of anybody.
2: Yeah. Hey? What do you mean by that, Mitch?
1: Only confirming what you said.
9: Mitch is right. You admitted it yourself.
2: Somebody's having us on. It's a trick. That can't be a real voice. It's a new form of psychological warfare. A method of sending us all crackers.
9: Not at all, Lemmy. If I'm to talk to you, I must use a voice of some kind.
2: Well, why use mine?
9: How about this, then?
2: Hey? He's changed it.
1: It sounds exactly like Doc now.
5: But I haven't said a word.
2: You don't have to.
10: What do you prefer, Mitch's voice? Or Frank's? Or even our mutual friend, Mr. Evans?
2: Yeah, I didn't like the way he said that. I mean, they said. No, he said. Oh, now he's getting me all confused. Haven't you got a voice of your own, chum? You shouldn't have to go using everyone else's.
9: Yes, I have got a voice of my own.
2: Then why don't you use it?

0: want to stay out there on the surface all the way to Earth?
1: What else can we do?
0: You could leave that ship and come in here.
1: Oh, no.
0: At least you'd be comfortable. Live in a room that is the right way up and have a bed to sleep in.
2: You can't get round us with Putin offers of comforts.
3: You shut up and speak when you're spoken to.
2: Here, there's no need to be rude, is there?
3: You were rude to me, weren't you?
4: That's what you call getting your own back, Lemmy.
5: Keep quiet, Lemmy. Don't interrupt any more.
0: Shall I proceed, Captain Morgan?
1: Yes.
0: In this voice?
1: Well, yes, unless Doc has any objection.
6: No, I haven't. None at all. Go right ahead.
0: Thank you. As I was saying, I can offer you comfortable quarters for the rest of the journey.
1: With what object?
0: With no object, other than to make your journey more comfortable. You must be very cramped in there.
1: We are.
0: But if you prefer to stay, then you may do so.
1: Not long ago, you were ordering us to leave here. Why the sudden change in approach?
0: Most people aboard this ship have to be ordered to do everything.
1: Condition types, you mean?
0: Exactly. It was more a matter of habit than impoliteness. Besides, I didn't think you'd want to stay in there for choice.
1: Well, we do. We prefer it to anything you have to offer anyway.
0: Why? Do you think I will eat you?
1: We don't think you can possibly have any reason for wanting to help us. We're opposed to you and your plan to invade the Earth. If we could possibly prevent it, we would. And you can tell the Martians that from us.
0: It is known already. Our only regret is that you are against us instead of with us.
1: That we will never be.
0: Is yours the spirit that prevails down on Earth?
1: On the whole, yes. You should know that.
0: Why should I?
1: You can't be a conditioned type.
0: No, I'm not.
1: Then you must know. Have you no memory at all of your fellow creatures? Or have you been up here so long you've forgotten?
0: Nobody has been up here as long as I have.
1: Don't you know anything of Earth at all?
0: I know a good deal. I know of its green hills, its forests, its seas, its temperate climates. The Earth is a beautiful planet, in the flower of its youth. Not like Mars, old, worn out and dying, covered in deserts, deficient in water and oxygen, cold by day, frozen by night, hardly able to support life of any kind any longer. I have been looking forward to this trip for years and years.
2: You make Earth sound like a regular paradise, Jim.
0: It is, and will remain so if the people who inhabit it know how to take care of it.
1: You think they don't?
0: They don't act as though they do. Their planet will die soon enough without their hastening its end. A millennium ago, it was the same on Mars. Too late, the Martians left. By the time they did, a fruitful world was rapidly turning into a desert. Animal life all but disappeared. The intelligent, thinking beings took to living underground. The rest perished. The deterioration continues with frightening rapidity. Soon Mars will support no kind of life whatsoever. The time has come to get out, to find a new abode.
1: The Earth.
0: It is the only place.
1: And you'd help the Martians to take it, to betray your own kind.
0: Who do you think I am, Captain Morgan?
1: Well, that's obvious, isn't it? You're the commander of this asteroid, and of the smaller ones that accompany this one.
0: I am more than that. I am the commander of the whole fleet.
1: What? Well, how long have you been working for the Martians?
0: All my life. 300 years.
2: Lord, Rip Van Winkle.
1: 300 years?
0: Martians live a long time, by Earth standards.
1: What was that? You mean, you're one of the Martians yourself?
0: No. I am the Martian.
1: You mean the chief? The head one? Whatever you like to call it?
0: No. I am the Martian. There is only one, and I am he. The only one there is left.

0: The only one left, he said. Just him.
1: Hello. Hello, can you hear me?
2: Just one? I can't believe it.
3: It doesn't make sense.
1: Hello, answer me.
0: But I must say, he sounds a very singular character altogether.
1: Hello, why don't you answer?
4: He'll answer when he's good and ready.
5: And what do you know about this? Did you know there was only one Martian?
4: No, I didn't. I'm just as surprised as you.
2: Yeah, but how could there be only one? Think of the organization down there on Mars. All those people have been picked up from Earth, the factory.

0: The spheres, the whole Martian fleet. Could just one man organize and control all that?
1: Maybe a man can't, but a Martian obviously can.
0: Yeah, but Paddy said there were dozens of Martians.
2: He thought there was one on that asteroid we escaped from. Well, all it turned out to be was an electronic brain.
0: But where can just one Martian come from?
1: He must have had a mother and a father.
0: Well, maybe the whole system from top to bottom is a series of electronic brains. Maybe there are no Martians of any kind.
2: You mean the whole planet is run by robots?
0: Well, why not?
2: Then who made the robots?
1: That is the question.
2: Oh, I'm sorry, but I believe everything that voice told us.
3: So do I, Jeff.
0: Oh, why?
2: I don't know. I just had a strange feeling that I could trust him to tell the truth and nothing but the truth.
0: You were swayed by the fact that he was using Doc's voice. You unconsciously applied all you knew of Doc to him.
2: I don't think so, Mitch.
0: Well, if you say so, but we're all entitled to our own opinion.
1: If you're so ready to believe all he tells you, Jet, why did you refuse to leave the ship and go into the asteroid? He said we'd be comfortable and come to no harm.
2: I'm sure that is the case. But the moment we leave this ship, all hope of our recontacting Earth will be gone.
1: But you still think we will contact them, though?
2: Well, the radio's working, isn't it?
1: Yes, it's working, but it's signaled to never reach Earth. Not from this distance.
2: From what distance, then?
1: Well, at the rate we're traveling, not for 3 months at least.
2: Exactly. I want us all to be here in 3 months. We must contact Earth sometime. Convince them that they must take action on our message sometime.
1: And the best of luck. If that Martian lets us stay here long enough to re-establish contact with Earth, I'll be very surprised. At the moment, it doesn't sound like we're even going to make contact with him.
4: That's where you're wrong, mate.
1: Hey? Oh, he's here. He's back.
4: I never went away.
5: Hello, can you hear me?
4: Yes, Captain Morgan, I can.
1: And you have to use my voice to tell him.
6: Sorry, I forgot. I promised to stick to this one, didn't I?
1: Thanks very much.
6: A pleasure. Now, Captain, you were calling me, I believe.
2: Yes, I was.
6: Well?
2: I didn't really have anything to say, but the news that you were the only Martian in existence came as rather a shock. I just wanted to confirm that we had heard you correctly.
6: You did.
2: Well, if you don't mind us asking, what happened to all the others?
6: There have been no others for a long time.
2: But this plan to invade the Earth, did you instigate that?
6: Oh, no. That has been in existence for nearly 500 Earth years. There were many Martians then.
0: Well, what happened to them?
6: When a planet dies, every living thing connected with it dies also. No amount of science, of planning, of burrowing underground, of creating artificial living conditions can stave off ultimate extinction.
2: And is that what happened to your race?
6: We did our best to prevent it. We lived underground for centuries, but that didn't solve our problem. The few of us that were left soon realized that our only hope lay in moving lock, stock, and barrel to a new planet. So we did.
2: Where to?
6: The Earth, where we could breathe. Smell the fresh green grass and the forests. Feast our eyes on the oceans of precious water.
2: You mean you've invaded the Earth once already?
6: Yes.
2: Well, why aren't you there now?
6: We made the mistake of landing on Earth peaceably. You see, until that time, we had surveyed the planet only from a distance. We had no idea of the nature of the people who lived there. We tried to be friendly, but they hunted us down and killed us. It seemed hardly possible that so much hate and cruelty could exist in such tiny people.
1: Tiny? And what are you, then?
6: By your standards, a race of giants.
1: Oh, blimey. It's just as well there is only one of them, then, isn't it?
6: We left the Earth and more than half our number behind and returned to our native planet. But the Earth has not forgotten us. Even though this happened a long time ago, ever since then, giants have been synonymous with evil. And the stories of how we were slain have been handed down from generation to generation.
0: You mean you're the origin of all those legends and fairy stories that feature giants?
6: Of course. Why else would they assume that giants lived in the sky? That is certainly where we came from.
1: But you didn't come down no beanstalk, Jack, I'll wager.
2: And now you're attempting an invasion for the second time.
6: Yes, but this time we made sure we would not be opposed. During our first visit to Earth, it had been our intention to teach its inhabitants to take care of their planet, teach them not to destroy it, as we had virtually destroyed ours. But they would not listen. Our visits to Earth were now only to deserted places from where we picked up Earthmen. It wasn't long before the human population on Mars greatly outnumbered the Martian one. Once conditioned, they worked for us, built our ships, grew our food, but still our kind rapidly diminished. So we left Mars altogether and took to living inside the asteroids between here and Jupiter, but with no better result. It began to look as though our plan would fail. We needed desperately to get to Earth, but until we could be sure that its inhabitants would not oppose us, we had to bide our time.
2: You had to wait until you had the whole world in a conditioned state, eh?
6: Exactly. But we had no way of hypnotizing the millions of people on Earth.
2: Ah, until television became common the world over.
6: Precisely. And now, at last, it has. But almost too late. I am the only Martian left.
2: And yet you'll carry the plan through.
6: Of course. It is not just for myself that I do this. It is to save the world, too. So long as I have control of its people, I can save it. 20 more years, and it could have been done smoothly and effortlessly, with nobody on Earth being aware of it.
1: Then who put the spanner in the works?
6: You.
1: Me? What did I do?
6: You and your captain and the rest of your crew. Your successful voyage to Mars, what you say?
1: Let the cat out of the bag?
6: That's it. So the invasion date has been advanced. We're on our way. Under my directions, Earthmen will not make the mistakes my grandfathers made. They will not bring their planet to an untimely end.
1: It's their planet. Why shouldn't they if they want to?
6: That is all I have to say for the present.
2: Well, that isn't all I have to say. You've done all the talking up to now.
1: Hey, listen. Somebody's singing.
0: Yeah, the rebel song. Where's it coming from?
2: Hello. Hello, are you still there?
1: It's coming out the radio.
2: Hello, can you hear me?
3: Yes, Captain, we can hear you.
5: What on earth is that? That's the voice of Harding, one of our old freighter crew of the first Mars space fleet.
1: I thought he was dead.
5: No, Lemmy. He was taken prisoner along with Frank.
1: Then where is he now?
3: Well, come in, Captain. Open the door and let us in.
5: He must be outside.
2: Frank.
7: Sir?
2: The televiewer, is it still working?
7: I don't know. I haven't tried it since we landed.
2: Well, try it now.
7: Right. Well, she's working all right. Give her time to warm up and... Oh, here comes a picture now.
0: Yes, and there they are. A whole army of condition types marching towards the ship.
5: Well, which one is Harding, if he's there?
2: How can we tell? In those suits, they all look identical.
0: Yeah, what are they coming over here for, anyway? What's the idea?
2: Goodness knows, Mitch. But we're not letting them in. That's certain.

0: Hello, Captain Morgan.
1: Yes, they're outside now. Must be a couple of hundred of them at least.
0: Leave your radio on and we can hear you. Can you hear me?
2: Yes, what do you want?
0: Put on your suits and come on out.
2: We don't wish to come out, thank you.
0: Why not? Can't be very comfortable in there with your ship lying on its side.
2: It's far from comfortable, but we prefer to stay.
0: We're just being stubborn. Come on out.
2: We are not coming out.
0: Then I'm afraid we have no choice but to come in.
3: There, what did I tell you? I knew they'd prize us out of here sooner or later.
2: You don't think getting in here is that easy, do you? Those outer doors are pretty thick. It'll take a month to cut through them.
3: Not with Martian equipment, it won't. They'll be through those doors in virtually no time at all.
2: Is that the truth?
3: An hour or so from now, we'll tell you whether I'm telling the truth or not.
4: Blimey, they've started.
1: They're working on the main door.
3: If you'll take my advice, Captain Morgan, you'll order your crew to put their spacesuits on. When they start cutting through the inner door, every scrap of air in this place will disappear and leave the cabin a vacuum.
2: They have two doors to cut through before that happens. Now, out of my way. I want to get to the radio. Hello? Hello?
0: Hello there, Captain. Have you decided to come out?
2: I didn't want to talk to you, Harding.
0: I'm the only one you can talk to at the moment.
2: What kind of man are you, anyway?
0: What have I done?
2: Just thrown in your lot with the Martians, that's all.
0: I don't see any wrong in that. Nothing but good can come from this invasion, anyway.
2: You think so?
0: Of course, just what the world needs. One authoritative government, which is not just the future of one country at heart, but the whole world.
2: And you think we can't achieve that without the Martian taking over?
0: Earthmen have been threatening to do it for years, but they've never managed it yet. They're too darn selfish, too concerned with their own personal or national desires to make the necessary sacrifices that world government entails. They need somebody from outside to organize it for them. Show them how it can be done.
2: The Earth's entitled to a choice in the matter.
0: Oh, it's a matter of opinion.
2: And we have the right to remain here if we wish.
0: About as much right as you have to claim Mars as a colony for Earth. We're coming in, Captain Morgan. None of you will come to any harm, but be sure to have your suits on by the time we reach the inner cabin door. It'll be roughly in 2 hours.
2: What are you scared of? What harm can we do by remaining here anyway?
0: We just want to be sure you don't re-establish contact with control, that's all. I'll see you later.
2: Well, gentlemen, it seems ours is a fairly hopeless case.
4: When Harding does get in here, I'll do him, the dirty traitor.
5: Oh, you can't lay too much blame on him, Lemmy. It might have happened to you if you'd been taken prisoner and conditioned as he was.
4: He didn't sound conditioned to me.
1: You think they will cut their way into here, gent?
2: I don't see how we can stop them.
1: Then is there any point in letting them bore holes in the ship?
2: Yeah, it gives us a little time.
1: Well, for what?
2: To transmit our final message to Earth.
4: What's the point? They'll never hear us.
2: We'll set the recorder going. Let it keep repeating our last message over and over again. They might hear it and take the necessary action. Attend to that, will you, Lemmy?
4: Yes, Jack.
2: The rest of you put on your suits.
1: Yep.
2: We'll evacuate the ship just as soon as Harding and his men get inside.
1: Right.

0: Hey, Jet.
1: Yes, Frank?
0: They're through the main door now. They've cut a great gaping hole in it.
2: Sure, it took them just 45 minutes.
3: Mind yourself, Mitch. Let me get the screen.
2: Sure.
0: There, sir. See?
3: I'd hardly miss it, could I?
2: A couple of them have already entered the airlock, carrying those little gun-like tools with them.
3: Are they what they used to cut their way through the door?
2: Yeah.
3: Very well, gentlemen. Fasten your helmets and test your radios.
4: Here they go. They haven't wasted any time, have they?
5: Helmet fastened. Testing.
1: Okay, Doc.
0: Thanks, Rogers. Testing.
1: Okay, Frank.
2: Mitch calling. Helmet fastened.
1: Right. Can you hear me?
5: Yes.
1: Lemmy?
6: How's that, mate?
1: Fine. Hello, Captain Morgan.
7: Harding calling. Well, we're coming through the inner door now. You'd better put your suits on.
1: We have them on, thank you.
7: Oh, well, why not open the door? It'll save us a lot of trouble.
1: If you must come in, you come in your own way.
7: Okay, if you say so, you can expect us in about 30 minutes.
1: Why not let him in? Why alarm to get all that bother? I want that tape to go on transmitting as long as possible. Very well. But I don't think it'll do the slightest bit of good.

0: Well, that's it. I finished.
1: And here they come.
2: Hello there, gentlemen. Nice to see you all looking well.
3: Hello, Harding. I never expected to see you again, least of all in these circumstances.
2: Oh, I'm sorry it has to be this way. I always had a great admiration for you, Captain.
3: Thank you. You're a good crewman yourself.
2: Well, let's not waste any time.
3: Where are we going?
2: Into the asteroid. I'll escort you. I'll be leaving the rest of the men here for a while to rip out the gear from the ship.
3: What for? What use can it be to you?
2: Nothing should ever be wasted, Captain, and that applies not only to equipment, but to natural resources, too. That'll be one of the first things people down on Earth will learn when we take over. Now, if you'll step this way, we'll get outside.
1: You've got enough men here, Arden, haven't you? Enough to rip out a dozen ships.
2: The more men allotted to a task, the quicker it's done. All right, boys, get in there, rip out the gear and have it transferred to main stores, then return to your individual quarters. And if you and your men will follow me, Captain, we'll get below the asteroid surface.
4: One moment, Harding.
2: Well, Doc?
4: That song.
2: The men are singing it. You can hear it over your suit's radio.
4: But that's the rebel song. The last time we heard it, it was sung by men who were intending to revolt.
2: Oh, don't you believe it? Every man in the fleet knows that song. He sings it because he's pleased to be going back to Earth. Who told you it was a rebel song?
1: Paddy Flint, but I don't suppose you ever heard of him.
2: Oh, I most certainly have. He gave me part of my training. He even taught me that song. He had some weird notion that he had written it. But he'd been on Mars a long time.
0: Yeah, nearly 100 years, we reckon.
2: That'd account for it. Old age doesn't show physically on long-conditioned personnel, but it shows itself in other ways.
1: Poor old Paddy. He just couldn't get anything right, could he?
0: Exactly where are we heading?
2: I told you, into the asteroid.
1: Will we meet the Martian?
2: That depends on what he feels about it. He seldom shows himself.
4: But he has been known to?
2: Oh, yes, there are one or two who have seen him.
1: But what does he look like?
2: I don't know. I've never seen him.
1: He told us he was an ogre.
5: Not an ogre, Lemmy. A giant.
1: Well, that's the same thing, isn't it?
2: Here we are. Now, hold on a moment while I open the airlock.
1: Yeah, I don't think I want to see him.
2: Well, in you go, all of you. As soon as she's filled up, it's quite safe to take off your helmets if you wish. Well, these are your quarters, gentlemen. I hope you find them to your liking.
6: This place? For us?
7: Yes.
6: Blimey, posh, isn't it? Sight more comfortable than that old freighter, I must say.
0: Where do we sleep?
6: This is just your common room. The bedrooms are behind the doors leading off here. The controls on the wall manipulate the entertainment circuits.
7: Well, what are they?
6: Oh, they're clearly labeled radio, film, or... In a few weeks, when we get closer to Earth, you can receive the television programs radioed from stations in every principal city down there.
7: Oh, you mean the television stations down on Earth are still operating?
6: Of course. Do you think we'd be going to all this trouble if they weren't?

That was episode 19 of Journey into Space. Taking part in this recording were Andrew Foles as Jet Morgan, Alfie Bass as Lemmy, Guy Kingsley Pointer as Doc, and Don Sharp as Mitch. Other parts were played by David Jacobs and Alan Tilghman. The orchestra was conducted by Van Phillips, who also composed the music. Journey into Space was written and produced for the BBC by Charles Chilton.

0: into space.
1: The BBC presents Jet Morgan in The World in Peril.

0: Freighter number one, while carrying Jet Morgan and his crew towards Earth, crashed on the huge asteroid which was the flagship of the Martian fleet. Aboard was the lone Martian who, in spite of being the only one left in the whole solar system, seemed determined to carry out the invasion of Earth, which had been planned by his ancestors hundreds of years before. Then Harding, once a crew member of Jet's original fleet but now working for the Martian, arranged the Earthman's transfer from the wrecked freighter into the bowels of the asteroid.
1: Well, these are your quarters, gentlemen. I hope you find them to your liking.
2: This place for us?
1: Yes.
2: Blimey, posh, isn't it? A sight more comfortable than that old freighter, I must say.
3: Where do we sleep?
1: Well, this is just your common room. The bedrooms are behind the doors leading off here. The controls on the wall manipulate the entertainment circuits.
2: Well, what are they?
1: Well, they're clearly labeled radio, film, and in a few weeks when they get closer to Earth, you can receive the television programs radioed from stations in every principal city down there.
4: Oh, you mean the television stations down on Earth are still operating?
1: Of course. You think we'd be going to all this trouble if they weren't? Now, you'll find a change of clothing in the closets in your bedrooms. Meanwhile, you'll remain here until you're sent for.
4: When will that be?
1: You have no idea. Maybe an hour, maybe in a month. So long for now. Food will be brought in an hour.
3: Do you think he really knows that the television transmitters down on Earth are still working?
2: How can he? It'll be weeks before we get close enough to Earth to pick up TV signals.
4: What is more important is whether Control received our last message.
5: Oh, we'll never know now, that's for certain.
3: Well, if we wake up one morning to find the invasion's over, we'll know they didn't get it.
2: Or that they failed to take action on it, which is more likely.
4: If only we had some way of finding out.
2: Why not ask his Nibs, the Martian? He'd know, I bet.
4: And you think he'd be likely to tell us?
2: I bet Control is calling us right now and wondering why they don't get a reply.
4: That should be obvious. And if they've any sense, compel them to take action.
3: Look, did you tell them the fleet was on its way?
4: Of course I did. The only thing I couldn't tell them was when it would arrive.
6: 2 months.
4: Is that all?
6: That was the time I was given.
4: Oh, they'll never expect us as soon as that. They'll estimate 6 months at least.
2: And if they leave closing down TV stations till then, they'll have had it, good and proper.
5: Maybe we can find some way of contacting them from here.
2: What, from right in the enemy's camp? Are you kidding?
6: Every move you make will be watched. Every word you say will be heard.
2: There you are. What did I tell you?
5: We remained virtually imprisoned in the large and comfortable living quarters for what must have been weeks on end. During that time, nobody came near us, except an odd condition type or two to bring us our food and to clear up. We amused ourselves as best we could, listened to radio programs from Earth, and watched innumerable films which we could select at the press of a button. We spent hours gazing at a televiewer screen which showed us the universe outside. Always, right in the center of the picture was the Earth. It grew larger every time we looked at it. After 7 weeks, it had grown so large that we were able to pick out the features of its surface with ease. Slowly, the 5 continents revolved before us. The brilliant white clouds appeared to be actually touching the Earth's surface, and the sea, shining like a skin of pale blue glass, seemed to be on the same level as the land masses, and part of them. At this distance, it had a strangely solid appearance, as solid as the brilliant polar ice caps which form the brightest part of the globe. We were getting very close to home now. We should, under normal circumstances, have been thrilled at the thought, but now, with the fate of the whole world at stake, our homecoming was far from being a happy one.

0: Do you think we're near enough to receive any TV transmissions? Always assuming they're operating.
1: It's less than 3 hours since you tried every channel that thing is able to receive.
2: Oh, we'd have traveled a long way in 3 hours.
3: Let's wait a bit. If a picture did appear, I couldn't stand it.
2: Well, the Kadai, but putting it off won't help. We might as well know the dreadful truth.
0: I'll put it on.
3: Hey, wait a minute. Sounds like we've got visitors.
2: Hey, it's Harding.
4: How do you do, gentlemen? I have to take you to the Martian suite.
2: What?
4: He wants to see you.
5: Well, what for? Why can't he talk to us over the intercommunication system?
4: I never question Martian orders, Captain. Merely obey them. Shall we go?
0: Very well.
4: Not you, Mr. Evans. You're to stay here.
1: Why? Why single me out?
4: Orders are that you stay here.
1: All right. There's no need to shout at me.
4: The rest of you follow me. This way, please.
3: Well, this seems to be the end of the line.
6: Just a huge circular room.
3: With a high dome-shaped roof. Is this where he hangs out? Can anybody see him?
6: There's so little light, it's not easy to see anything.
3: Oh, blimey! Look out!
2: What is it, Lemmy?
3: Over there! Somebody's standing against the wall!
6: Stand still. Don't move. Hello? Anybody here?
7: Of course. Would I have invited you here if there wasn't?
3: It's him! It's the geezer!
2: I thought you said he was a giant. Whoever that is isn't any bigger than we are.
8: And why doesn't he move? He just stands there staring at us.
3: Oh, what an ugly mug. And those eyes, they're glowing, I swear it.
9: What do we do, Jet? Go over to him?
6: I suppose so.
3: Maybe he wouldn't like it if we approached too close.
7: Go ahead. I don't mind.
2: That voice seems to come from up on the roof.
7: Of course.
3: And who's that over there?
7: Why don't you go over and see? He doesn't bite. In fact, he wouldn't move a muscle if you bit him.
6: Come on.
2: Well, I'll be... It's nothing but a statue, carved from rock with precious stones for eyes.
3: Aye?
2: And this poor light, no wonder we mistook it for a man.
9: It's like a relic from an ancient South American civilization.
7: That's exactly what it is. But when my ancestors acquired it, the civilization which produced it was contemporary. The city from which that statue came has long since been destroyed by a violent earthquake. Its remains overgrown by the jungle. But the people who lived in it were kind to us. So, when we returned to Mars, we brought most of them back. They built our cities for us.
5: So that's why those pyramids down on Lacus Solis were so familiar.
7: Yes. They were built by Earthmen. Before we took those Indians back to Mars, it never occurred to us to build upwards. We always built down into the ground.
3: So is that why you brought us here, just to tell us that?
7: No. I wanted to talk to you.
0: What about?
7: We are getting very close to Earth now.
0: We realize that.
7: I have a great liking for you and your crew, Captain Morgan. A great admiration, in fact.
3: Aye, aye. Now what's he leading up to?
7: I admire the way you have stuck steadfastly to your purpose. It is only a pity that you should have spent so much of your time and energy on a lost cause.
0: All is not lost yet.
7: You still live in the hopes of Earth having taken action on your information about television stations?
0: Of course.
7: I'm sorry to have to disappoint you.
2: Now what?
9: On the wall, a picture's appearing.
7: You can see Earth has taken no action whatsoever.
3: Oh, blimey. What do they think they've got to laugh at down there?
7: All stations are working at full pressure all over the world. Paris. London.
10: Come on, head for the canyon.
3: It's no good. I've done it for you. Go on.
10: No, Chuck. We came this far together. We'll see it through to the end.
3: We'll never make it.
10: We can try, can't we?
3: They're gaining on us. Only a couple of hundred yards behind us now.
10: Save your breath. We'll need that for the fight.
11: End of part two.
12: The third part of our thrilling play will be shown in a few moments. Meanwhile, here is something that will interest you.
11: Are you feeling tired and run down, out of sorts, weary in the morning after a long night's rest? Then you need Voco, nature's own tonic. 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Remember the name, Voco.
3: Condition is right. It'll take more than Voco to get you out of the condition you'll soon be in, mate.
7: So you see, Captain Morgan, all your efforts have been in vain. It is futile for you to hope that you can do anything to prevent the invasion.
0: Well?
7: But even after the conquest, as you call it, the Earth will still need men. Earthmen, to carry out my orders and help run it efficiently. I'd rather my controllers were not condition types. And there are very few normal men whom I can trust.
0: And you think you can trust us?
7: I am sure of it. once you decided to accept such a position?
1: The answer is no.
7: A pity. What else can I offer?
1: To call off the invasion and go home.
7: Would you have called off your invasion of Mars had I asked you? At least I have a good reason for invading Earth. I am looking for somewhere to live.
2: Then why move into our planet? Is there nowhere else you can go?
7: Not in this solar system, there isn't.
8: Well, you talk as though there are others.
7: There are. Our nearest neighbor, the star you know as Proxima Centauri, has 15 attendant worlds, and all but two of them supporting life of some kind. One is remarkably like the Earth.
3: Then why don't you go there?
7: Proxima Centauri is more than 4 light years from here. Even in these asteroids, we couldn't hope to cover the distance in less than 70 years, the whole lifetime of an Earthman, but only a fraction of that of a Martian.
3: And you could go then. That would solve all our problems.
7: It is not just myself I have to consider. There are thousands of Earthmen who are part of this fleet. Do you deny them the right to return home?
3: Not if they return without you, we don't.
7: They cannot return without me. Besides, I am not so young myself. There would be precious little of my life left by the time our destination was reached, and none at all for the rest of the Earthmen in this fleet.
3: Well, that does put a different light on it, I must say.
7: There is also the question of conserving the resources of Earth. For I am convinced that unless man is forced to take care of the planet he has inherited, he will rapidly destroy it, himself, and all other kinds of life in the process. Oh, far from being opposed to my plan, you should welcome it. It can only result in ultimate good.
3: How many times have we heard that line?
1: There's a great deal in what you say. Man is destructive, but he's rapidly learning that it doesn't pay.
7: He is not learning fast enough, Captain. Neither did we. I offer the Earth the benefit of 1,000,000 years of experience.
1: But you cannot do it without holding the Earth in subjection.
7: I will.
1: By hypnotism.
7: That is the only weapon I need.
1: But it is a weapon.
7: The subjects will be unaware that they are hypnotized. To them, nothing will appear to be changed. Their future happiness is assured.
1: What makes you think they'll be happy?
7: Why shouldn't they be?
1: You think they'll knuckle down and obey orders without question at all times, forever?
7: I do not have to hold them down forever. I cannot live that long. But I want to spend the time left to me quietly among the Earth's green hills, under its blue sky and along its golden shores. By the time I am dead, the Earth will have learned its lesson.
3: You hope.
7: And be glad to lead the kind of life I will establish, because it is the only way.
1: But your Martian way of life is entirely alien to basic human nature.
7: You think so?
1: Earthmen on the whole do not like taking orders from anybody.
7: Your own crew take orders from you. They obey you implicitly.
1: Because that is their wish. You'd soon see a difference in their attitude if I ordered them about at the point of a gun. Besides, the conditioning to which you will subject the Earthmen will wear off in time. And they'll awake to the realization of your existence and what you've done to them.
7: For them.
1: That's where you make your mistake. Materially, your victims may be better off. But there is one vital part of their makeup which you'll have overlooked.
7: And what is that?
1: Their love of freedom. The most vital thing a man can have next to his soul. Earthmen in all parts of the world have been conquered many times by other Earthmen. There's no doubt at all that in many cases the conquest has been a good thing for the conquered. Brought them new ways of life. Raised their standard of living. Turned them from fierce savages into civilized beings, but have they been grateful?
7: They should have been.
1: Well, in a way they have, but most men prefer to control their own destinies. And the moment people on Earth wake up to the fact that they're governed by an alien like you, you will have a revolt on your hands. I guarantee it. Oh, history proves time and again that you can hold a group of people down for a period, but you cannot hold them down forever. The desire for freedom is too strong.
9: And you'll find half the men leading the revolt will be your supervisors and controllers.
3: Men like Jack Evans, who won't be above organizing a little conquest of their own if they get the chance.
2: Yeah, the Earth will be in a far greater mess than it is now, and all your good intentions will have come to nothing.
7: That we shall see. You put up a good case, but the invasion will be carried through just the same. I thought perhaps you might have had the welfare of your home planet sufficiently at heart to cooperate with us. Clearly you have. But this is no ordinary conquest, Captain. Remember that. And above all, do not underestimate my power.
8: Blimey, what's that? Look at the wall. It's glowing, all of it.
2: Yeah, there's a picture appearing.
9: This must be another of those three-dimensional televiewer screens.
8: Oh, look, it must be him. He's showing himself.
2: Crikey, he's as tall as a house.
1: Is this supposed to frighten us?
7: No, Captain Morgan. Mere size could not frighten you. Lemmy.
8: Eh?
7: Look at me. Look into my face.
3: You go and take a running jump at yourself.
7: Look into my face.
3: Get out of it.
7: Look into my face.
3: Oh, Mother, what big eyes you've got. What's going on? Oh, Phil.
7: What do you say now, Lemmy?
3: What are your orders?
7: Very good. You see, gentlemen, how easily it can be done. And everything down on Earth is ready.
3: What are your orders?
5: Lemmy.
7: Don't worry. His conditioning is slight. A few slaps on the cheek will soon bring him round. Now you may return to your quarters.
2: He's gone.
8: Thank goodness.
5: Lemmy.
13: Oh, it's all right, Jet. I'll get him. Lemmy. Lemmy.
3: Oh.
13: Lemmy, wake up.
3: Oh, what happened?
13: Get up on your feet.
3: Did I faint or something?
13: You're okay now. Now, come on.
3: Where are we going?
13: Back to our quarters. The interview is over.

0: After returning to our quarters, the first thing we did was to switch on our teleview receiver. I think in the back of all our minds was the hope that perhaps the Martian had been fooling us, that the so-called transmissions from Earth were, in fact, a trick to convince us that all hope had gone and to persuade us to fall in with his plan. But the stations were working all right. Earth, apparently, was completely unaware of the danger it was in. 2 days later, we had crossed the moon's orbit and were rapidly approaching Earth. The final stage had come.
1: Aye, aye, something's happening. What's all that noise?
2: Goodness knows, Lenny. Now, how about you, Evans? Do you know what it is?
3: The asteroid is slowing down. We're preparing to go into orbit round the Earth.
1: Oh, no.
3: This ship will remain approximately 5,000 miles above the surface. The smaller asteroids will go into about 1,000 miles.
2: And then?
3: When every ship is in position, the broadcast will be made. The Martian's face will appear in every receiver working down on Earth. In just a couple of minutes, it'll be all over.
0: Isn't there anything we can do?
3: Not that I'm aware of. Except to make the best of the circumstances and throw your lot in with the invading force.
2: And what if we don't care to?
3: Then I have no doubt you will be conditioned yourselves, eventually. And from then on, you'll have no choice but to do exactly as you're told.
1: Encouraging, isn't it?
0: We could only wait and let events take their inevitable course. 36 hours later, we were in free orbit round the Earth. And the rest of the fleet, hundreds upon hundreds of smaller asteroids, had taken up their positions 1,000 miles above the Earth's surface. They formed a belt round and above the Earth's equator, similar to those that encircle the planet Saturn. They were 4,000 miles below the big asteroid in which we were traveling, but we could see them quite distinctly. We were powerless to do anything. We had no way of contacting Earth now. We could only stand by helpless and watch.
2: Lemmy?
1: Yes, Mike?
2: Turn on the television receiver.
1: What for?
2: We might as well know when the end does come.
3: Be careful, Captain.
2: What about?
3: When the Martian appears and begins the conditioning process, it will affect everybody who is watching, including us.
2: Then we won't watch. We'll just listen.
1: She's on. It's London, number one. And if I might say so, that music they're playing could be more appropriate.
0: How long before the fatal transmission will be made?
3: It was scheduled for 1600 hours universal time.
2: That's only 90 minutes from now.
3: That's all.
4: What the... Hey, the receiver, it's cut.
5: What?
4: Yeah, Jet. And the picture's gone, too.
5: Yeah.
0: Well, the set must have broken down.
3: Martian receivers don't break down.
1: But Earth's transmitters do.
4: Let me switch to another channel.
1: Right. No, nothing.
4: Oh, try the rest. Try all of them.
1: Yes, mate. Madrid. Nothing. Paris. Nothing. New York. Nothing. Johannesburg. Nothing. Everything's off. Can't be a transmitter working anywhere.
4: Then they must have been closed down.
1: Yeah.
4: They've taken action at last. But this is too good to believe. But why take so long about it?
5: Oh, does it matter? So long as they're off, the Martian plan for hypnotizing the world's populace is frustrated.
2: Let's hope they are off and it's just this receiver that's gone wrong.
1: No, it's not the receiver, Doc. There's definitely nothing for it to pick up. His Nips has had it now. What can he do?
3: He'll think of something. He'll not be beaten that easily.
1: You think so? I would like to see him get out of this.

0: It's 15 hours since those transmitters went off, and absolutely nothing has happened. Why doesn't that geezer do something?
1: He can't just leave the entire fleet encircling the Earth forever.
2: Maybe he's hoping the television transmitters will open up again.
3: No chance of that, Doc, I'm sure.
4: Yeah, they don't know what a narrow escape they had down there. But why did they wait until the last minute?
3: Oh, I think that's easily explained, Mitch. They got our message all right, but they didn't expect the fleet to arrive for another couple of months at least. But when the asteroids appeared in the sky, and everybody on Earth must have seen them, they had to shut down quickly. That's why they didn't go off until the last moment.
0: Oh, but there's pandemonium going on down there.
3: Not half the pandemonium there will be if the Martian attempts a landing without having conditioned everybody first.
5: Captain Morgan.
0: Oh, Crikey, he's here.
3: Hello, yes?
5: You have exactly 1 hour in which to get off this asteroid.
3: Get off? But...
5: You will be conducted to a sphere bay out on the surface. You are at liberty to board one of the spheres and fly it down to Earth with the rest.
3: With the rest? You mean you're going to attempt an invasion after all?
5: No. It was never part of my plan to spill blood.
3: How do you mean?
5: Not only did your message get through, but your space headquarters took necessary action.
3: I know that already.
5: But they still expect me to invade. And all over the world, great armies and air forces are standing by, ready to repel us should we set foot on the planet.
0: And so you send us down. What do you think we are, clay pigeons?
5: I'm sending nobody. Anybody who returns to Earth at this stage does so of his own free will.
3: Will any others be going?
5: Thousands. More than half the personnel of the entire fleet. They have chosen to go.
3: I don't understand. How can they have...
5: It's quite easily explained, Captain. I cannot invade now. My strongest weapon has been snatched from me, so I've decided to withdraw. But I have given the members of the fleet an opportunity of returning to their native planet, if they wish.
3: And more than half of them have elected to.
5: Yes. And when I think of the beauty of your planet, I cannot blame them. Yet it pleases me to know that so many are prepared to remain under my control and command. You may not believe it, Captain Morgan, but a lot of the people aboard this fleet were quite enthusiastic supporters of my plan to invade.
3: They hardly had any choice, did they?
5: Switch on the intercommunication teleview.
6: No, don't. One look at him and he'll condition us all.
5: This is no trick. It's not my picture, you will see.
3: Switch it on, Lemmy.
2: Right.
0: It's just a group of conditioned types.
5: They are conditioned no longer. They are men with minds of their own, going up to the surface to prepare spheres for those who have chosen to return to Earth.
3: But they are going with you.
5: Yes.
3: Well, why?
5: Look at them closely. They are men from all parts of the world. They are composed of all kinds of races and colors. But they have one thing in common.
3: What's that?
5: They come from minority groups. Many of them, during their lives on Earth, suffered persecution, were denied common human rights. Earth does not hold particularly pleasant memories for them.
0: You're not kidding.
4: And yet they're singing about Earth.
5: It is a new Earth they have in mind, where persecution, hunger, misgovernment, and wars do not exist.
3: That is precisely the goal towards which the Earth is steadily progressing.
5: But slowly, Captain, so slowly. It won't happen in your lifetime, I can assure you.
3: Well, it won't happen in theirs either. But where is this Earth they sing about?
5: 4 light years from here.
4: Proxima Centauri, where there is a planet which is remarkably like Earth.
5: Yes.
4: You're taking them there?
5: I shall try. I don't guarantee that I shall manage it, but I shall do my best.
4: Yeah, but most of those men will be dead long before they get there.
5: They don't mind. They go for their children's sake. Now you haven't much time. Are there any of you who wish to remain and chance the trip to another star? Nobody?
0: Here, how about you, Jack Evans?
6: I'll return to Earth, thank you.
0: Go on, a nice long cruise will do you the world a good.
6: I prefer to stay behind.
0: I can't persuade you?
6: No.
0: Well, that's it then. We all want to go home.
5: Very well. Harding will escort you to the bay. Put on your suits and be ready when he comes. The others are waiting.
3: Others? What others? Hello? Hello?
4: He's gone. He's not answering.
3: But there are several things I want to ask him.
0: Unless he's pulling a false one, you'll never be able to ask him anything again.

0: Here she is, gentlemen. All you have to do is climb aboard and head for Earth.
1: Aren't you coming with us?
0: No.
2: You prefer to risk your neck getting out to Proxima Centauri?
0: Yes, I do. I have no doubt that we shall get there.
3: Well, I'm glad you're so confident.
0: And if we can get there, we can get back. Remember that. Tell it to your children.
3: Aye?
1: Come on, Lemmy. Out you go.
3: Yes, mate.
1: Goodbye, Harding. Good luck.
0: Good luck to you, sir.
3: Oh, blimey, look up there.
4: The Earth. It nearly fills the whole sky.
3: I don't mean that. Look at all those spheres. Hundreds of them. Are they all going down to Earth?
2: And where else? Now, come on. Get inside the ship or we'll be among those who won't be going.
5: All right. Stow your suits. Get ready for takeoff.
2: Right.
6: Now, Mr. Evans, does this ship carry a radio?
7: Yes. That's it over there.
6: Any idea how to tune it?
7: I think so.
6: And show Lemmy how. And go with him, Lemmy. Try to contact control.
3: Yes, Mike.
8: All set, sir. Take off whenever you're ready.
6: And do it now, but take it easy.
8: Contact!
5: Here we go. We're off.
6: Get the televiewer, Mitch. Select a spot on Earth to which we can home on the automatic navigation control.
5: Roger.
9: Well, Jet, that seems to be that.
6: Let's not be too sure, Doc. We still have to convince Earth that those spheres outside and this are no longer part of an invasion fleet.
3: Hello, Earth. Lemmy Barnett calling. Calling control. Can you hear me? Repeat. Lemmy Barnett calling control. Can you hear me?
6: I'd better get over to the radio, Doc. When they do come through, I'll have a lot of explaining to do.
10: Hello, control answering, receiving you. Strength 4, repeat, strength 4. Come in, Lemmy. What's the news? What's happening out there?
3: Jet, I've got him.
6: Thank you, Lemmy. Leave this to me. I'll take over now.
3: Yes, mate.
6: Hello, control. Morgan speaking. Have very important news for you. Listen carefully. We are on our way down to Earth. Repeat, on our way down to Earth. Accompanied by hundreds of Martian spheres. This is not the invasion fleet. Repeat, not...

0: Oh, look at that. Did you ever see such a wonderful sight?
1: We're only 100 miles above the surface now.
0: It really is green, isn't it? And we're low enough now to pick out the hills. The higher ones, anyway.
1: Yes, Lemmy.
2: Doc, Lemmy.
1: Yeah?
2: If you want to see a sight, come over here.
1: Oh, what is it?
3: The Martian fleet. It's on its way. It's leaving.
1: Man's sakes, it is, too. It looks even more impressive from down here than when we were flying in it.
3: We can't look so insignificant ourselves with all those spheres following behind us.
4: I hope they make it. The Martian fleet, I mean.
0: Good luck to them.
3: Hey, what was that, Lemmy?
0: Oh, I said good luck to them. At least they got courage. And if you ask me, that new Earth of theirs won't be such a bad place to live in.
3: Well, if you feel that way about it, why didn't you go with them?
0: What, and leave Becky behind? Get out of it. She's the one thing I've got that will make life on this Earth bearable.
5: It's getting very close to landing time, Jet.
4: Get back to the radio, Lemmy.
0: Yes, mate.
4: Tell them we'll be touching down within 30 minutes.
0: Right, mate.
4: Get over to number 2 control table, Mitch. Get ready to take us down.
3: Roger.
0: Hello, control. Lemmy Barnett calling.
6: Hello, Lemmy. How are you doing?
0: You should be sighting us soon. We'll be on the deck within 30 minutes.
6: Thanks for the information. We're all ready for you. Anything else?
0: Oh, just one thing, that's all.
6: What's that?
0: Put the kettle on, will you? I'm dying for a cup of tea.

That was the 20th and final episode in the present series of Journey into Space. Taking part in this recording were Andrew Folds as Jet Morgan, Alfie Bass as Lemmy, Guy Kingsley-Pointer as Doc, and Don Sharp as Mitch. Other parts were played by Alan Tilfen and David Jacobs. The orchestra was conducted by Van Phillips, who also composed the music. Sound control and special effects were by Brian Willey and Tony Luke. The scientific advisor throughout the series was Kenneth Gatland.

0: 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This evening's show was entitled The World in Peril. These next four parts originally aired back on the evenings of January 16th, 23rd and 30th, and February 6th, 1956, respectively. Tune in again next Saturday evening, same time, same place, for the conclusion of our current, thrilling, awesome, high-flying Adventures of Superman storyline here on Audio Theater. This is Christopher saying, thanks for listening. Till then, have a great one.
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This is your host, Ron. 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The Shadow Tonight's show's titles are as follows: The Bride of Death, The Silent Avenger, Aboard the Steamship Amazon, and The Creeper. 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Now, sit back and relax as The Shadow brings you tonight's feature momentarily. Enjoy this evening's presentation.

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0: Who are you? What do you want at Casa Money at this hour of the night?
1: May I come in?
0: Oh, all right.
1: I'm the Reverend Colby from the fishing village below. I want to see Mrs. Ackley.
0: She has retired. Come tomorrow.
1: I must see her tonight.
0: Why?
1: My daughter, Isabel, is here. She's Mrs. Ackley's companion, but I've come to take her home.
0: Ah, the girl Isabel. She does not wish to leave.
1: I've come to fetch her. I'm a man of the cloth, a man of peace. But I will not leave without her. Let me by.
0: Parker, Matar, visitor, stop him.
2: Yes, master, at your command.
1: Let go of me. Take your hands off me, you heathen devils.
0: Put him out. Keep him out.
3: Wait.
0: Mrs. Ackley.
3: I will see him. How dare you break into my house this way, Reverend Colby?
1: Because I will not have my daughter stay in a house that harbors evildoers, Mrs. Ackley. There's talk in the village of heathen rites performed by this man who calls himself Prophet of the Ancient One. This man you've brought to a Christian place from some Asiatic sinkhole of the godless.
3: Be careful how you speak in the presence of the prophet.
1: You mean that man there?
0: Yes, minister. I am the prophet.
1: Prophet, where is my daughter Isabel? She is leaving this house on the cliff tonight.
0: Tell Reverend Colby she does not wish to go.
3: I...
0: Tell him, Mrs. Ackley.
3: Your daughter Isabel does not wish to go. Good night, Reverend Colby.
1: I do not believe you. Let me see her. Let her tell me herself.
0: She does not wish to see you. Get beyond the iron gates quickly, for in 5 minutes my servants will release my trained guardians.
1: I'm not afraid of that unholy pack of black panthers of yours.
0: They are dangerous, minister. Trained in my native land. Trained to hunt and kill animals or men. Go now.
1: Very well. I'm going, but I'll be back. I'll be back.
3: Stop it. Why do the panthers scream?
0: It is an omen of death.
3: Whose death? Tell me. The future is so plain to you. Tell me who is going to die.
0: I see the minister, Reverend Colby, standing in the pulpit of his church, turning these simple fishing folks against you, Mrs. Ackley.
3: Reverend Colby is going to die. But how?
0: The wrath of the Ancient One will strike him down with the voice of thunder and the tongue of fire.

days ago this night, I went to Mrs. Eckler's house on the cliff to bring my own daughter, Isabel Colby, home. But I could not see her, could not speak to her. She is lost to me, and therefore let my own sorrow be a warning to those of you in this village whose sons and daughters may go to that house of the devil, to this man who dares desecrate the name of prophet. Amen. Now, let us offer a prayer for the mistress of Casamane. Though rich in worldly goods and worldly knowledge, and so long one of us, kindly and generous until of late, and now ailing in mind and spirit, who hath turned from God to follow the pathway of a disciple of Satan. Let us pray. We beseech thee, have mercy on this poor lost one who has strayed from the fold.

0: Well, here we are, Margot.
1: Yes, but where, Lamont? The fog's so thick I can't see a thing.
0: This is the little village where the Reverend Colby and 10 of his parishioners were killed by a mysterious explosion in his church.
1: Oh, that was horrible. But, Lamont, it happened days ago. What can we do?
0: Murder has been committed, Margot. Wholesale murder, and the killer or killers are still at large.
1: But according to the newspaper report...
0: Yes, I know. The paper said the authorities have been unable to uncover a possible motive. Investigation is hampered by the refusal of the fisher folk of this quaint little village to cooperate.
1: Perhaps they're afraid to talk, Lamont.
0: Yes, it's surprising what superstition can do.
1: What about this rich Mrs. Ackley you were talking about, Lamont? Where does she fit into the picture?
0: I don't know, Margot. All I know is that about 3 months ago, she returned from the Far East with a man who calls himself the Prophet. This man claims to be the leader of a cult worshipping a deity known as the Ancient One.
1: Is there such a cult?
0: There was, but it was stamped out nearly 5 centuries ago because its ceremonies and rituals included human sacrifice.
1: Human sacrifice?
0: Yes.
1: Oh, how horrible. Then you think there is a connection between this so-called prophet, the destruction of this Christian church, and the murder of Reverend Colby?
0: Margot, I don't know. I'm going into that cottage down the road. There are some Christians.
1: I'll wait in the car. Oh, that awful foghorn. It gives me the creeps.
0: You'll be safe here, Margot, but don't get out of the car.
1: All right.
0: Now, Lamont Cranston and the Shadow are going to find out something more about this mystery of the house on the cliff.
2: Someone's at the door. Don't answer.
3: And why not, Marthy? You think it's a ghost from the marshes or that devil from the cliff house? Who's there?
2: Don't open the door, Seth.
4: A stranger. I've lost my way in the fog.
2: Well, tell him there's but one road back to the mainland.
3: Leave this to me, Marthy. Where are you heading for, stranger?
0: Can you tell me how to get to Mrs. Ackley's place, Casa Mane?
3: Yes, I could, but I won't.
0: Wait, don't close the door. I'd like to ask a few questions.
3: Questions, huh? Well, ask them, but I'll not warrant an answer to anybody going to that house.
0: You needn't be afraid of me.
3: I'm Captain Seth. 50 years I've sailed before the mast, and I'm not afeard of man, devil of the sea. Who be you?
0: I'll tell you this much, Captain Seth. I'm here to put an end to the thing that made your wife afraid to let you open this door.
3: I can't see you out there in the dark, but...
2: Seth!
3: Huh?
2: Those panthers! They've come down the village again.
0: What? Panthers? Whose are they?
3: The prophets. Step into the house, stranger. They'll tear a man to pieces. Well, what ails you, Marthy?
2: The blue light. It's him coming in the gate. He always carries...
3: Well, let him come. Get in the house, stranger. Well, Marthy, there's nobody here. Where is that fella gone? He was here a second ago.
2: Oh, I don't know. Maybe he run for it. Seth, what do you suppose that prophet fella wants of us?
3: Get away from the door, Marthy. I'll deal with him.
5: Good evening, my good captain.
3: Stop where you be. I'll not have the likes of you in my house.
5: A stranger came here. His car is down the road. The spirit of the Ancient One told me of his coming. Who was the stranger? Where has he gone?
3: To all your questions, I'll give you one answer. Get your howling beasts and your heathen godless self back to the house on the cliff, or I'll blow you to the very door of Hades.
5: No man threatens the prophet and lives.
3: Get out!
5: Very well, Captain. Since you will not tell me, I will find him. My servants are watching his car. We will find him.
3: He'll need all the unearthly powers you claim to find a man in this fog. Good night.
5: I'll find him. He can't be far away.
6: No. Not far away, but close to you. In the dark shadows and the swirling mist.
5: Who speaks?
6: I am looking for a man with blood on his hands. The blood of a minister and 10 innocent people he murdered.
5: Are you a man hiding in the fog?
6: Do not try so hard to pierce the fog. You cannot

0: I am the shadow.
1: The shadow. A voice without physical presence. Only a voice. No, my friend. In my native India, such things are known. But not here.
0: The powers of mesmerism have spread beyond the gray monastic walls of the yogi priests. Modern science has advanced their ancient arts.
1: Perhaps. But I am still stronger than you. Strong enough to do what I have set out to do.
0: And what is that?
1: I will not tell you, Shadow. And no one, not even you with your borrowed powers, shall stand in my way. For I am the prophet. Prophet of the Ancient One.
2: Master, the stranger, he does not return to the automobile. But a young woman is there waiting for him.
1: So? Could it be, Shadow, that you are the stranger we seek, that your companion waits for you? Laka.
3: Yes, Master.
1: Go quickly, I will follow. Seize the girl. She will be useful to us. Very useful. If I cannot reach the Shadow, I can reach his companion.
3: Yes, Master. Matau and the Panther's watcher. She will not escape.
1: Do you hear, Shadow?
0: Yes, I hear.
1: Save her if you can. You say you are a man. If that is true, then my panthers will smell you out whether they can see you or not. There's the car. Akka, seize the girl.
3: Matau, the girl. Matanalo.
1: Cover them up, you fools. Take her to the house on the cliff. We will keep her with Isabel Colby. She shall be tortured until she tells us what she knows.
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0: did the prophet's servants bring you here to Mrs. Ackley's house?
1: I don't know. But who are you, and why are they keeping you locked up in this room?
0: One, Isabel Colby. My father was Reverend Colby, the minister of the little fishing village down the cove. He's dead. They've murdered him.
1: Yes, I know. But you, why are you here?
0: I used to be Mrs. Ackley's companion and secretary before she brought this man, the prophet, to the house. But now, that Hindu has some sort of hold over her mind. He calls her a high priestess, and she let him lock me up in here.
1: Oh, how terrible, Miss Colby. What is happening in this house to Mrs. Ackley and to you?
0: Oh, I don't know. It has something to do with a ceremony that the prophet says he and Mrs. Ackley must perform. The climax of some strange religious ritual they go through day after day in Mrs. Ackley's private chapel. He's changed it into a place he calls the Temple of the Ancient One. This morning, he came here and said, I'm to be what he calls the Bride of Death. They're going to take me to that temple tonight.
1: Do you know why?
0: Yes. To kill me.
1: Oh, no.
0: Mrs. Ackley, as the high priestess, is going to sacrifice me to that horrible deity they worship. Oh,
1: don't give up hope, Isabel. There's still a chance we'll get out of this place, both of us. Oh, Lamont, Lamont, why didn't you come before? It's too late. Maybe this is...
2: Acker! Unlock it off.
0: Don't let them take me. Don't!
2: Isabel Colby, the time has come. The high priestess is waiting to perform her ceremony in the Temple of the Ancient.
0: No, don't.
2: Matala.
3: Yes, Master.
2: Take the girl Isabel to the shrine. Tell the high priestess to prepare the girl and herself for the wedding of death.
3: Come. My master commands.
0: No, no. I won't go.
1: Get your hands off me, Colby.
2: Master, see the strange girl.
0: Let go of me.
3: Yes, Master. I kill her now.
2: No. Matala. Take the girl Isabel to the shrine. Wait there for me. Prepare the sacred fires. Purify the sword of the Ancient One. The sacrificial altar is ready. And death is waiting for his bride. Yes, Master.
0: No! No, you're going to murder me like you murdered my father!
2: Now, strange girl, I will deal with you.
4: No, Prophet. Will deal with me, the shadow.
1: Thank heavens you've come.
2: You, the shadow here? How? There are panthers chained at every door.
4: It was easy, Prophet.
1: Oh, I knew the shadow would come. I knew he couldn't be far away.
2: Oh, you do know the shadow. This slinking coward who fears to show himself, who hides himself in the shadows.
1: Shadow, the Prophet is going to kill Reverend Colby's daughter. He's going to make Mrs. Ackley kill her in some fantastic ceremony.
2: Yes. In a few minutes, you will be dead and you cannot stop it.
4: Clever scheme. You've numbed the failing mind of Mrs. Ackley with drugs. Me to do your will, sign a fortune over to you.
2: Your knowledge will not help you now, Shadow.
4: You plan to have Mrs. Ackley commit murder, turn her over to the police, blame her for the death of Reverend Colby, and with a fortune in your hands, discard your role of prophet and disappear.
2: You are clever, Shadow. Yes, that is my plan. It is a pity such a mind as yours will soon be lost to the world. Within an hour, after Mrs. Ackley has obligingly murdered the girl Isabel, this house will burn. A tank of gasoline in the cellar will explode. And this will be the funeral pyre of the shadow and his beautiful young companion. But I must go now. They are waiting for me.
4: You are not going through that door. It is locked.
2: You lie. It is. Akka! Come on!
4: They cannot hear you. They're waiting for you in the temple, and I have the key to the door.
2: You are not too clever, Shadow. Give me the key to the door, or I shoot this girl.
4: Take that gun away from her head.
2: Throw the key upon that table, quick.
0: Don't give him the key. I'm not afraid of him.
2: I shall count to three, Shadow. If I don't get the key, it's a pity. But this beautiful girl shall die. One.
0: You wouldn't.
2: Two. Three. You are wise, Shadow.
4: You fiendish devil. I'll show you the Shadow can do more than warn, threaten. Take that.
0: Oh, Lamont. Oh, Lamont, are you all right?
5: Yes, but I'm afraid I knocked the prophet out cold. Margot, take that key. Get out of here. Down the hall. There's a door. Take the prophet's gun. Drive to that cottage I visited tonight. Get Captain Zeth to call the villagers. Tell them they can help to avenge the murder of their friend.
0: What are you going to do? They may kill Isabel before I can get help.
5: Never mind. You hurry and get help.
0: All right. I'll go. I'll get Captain Zeth to round up the people of the village, and then I'll come back.
5: Very well, Margot. I may need your help. Come back to this room.
0: I'll be back in a few minutes.
5: Yes, Margot?
0: I saw Captain Zett. The people of the village are coming. He's calling them together.
5: He can't wait for him, Margot. Beyond that door, at the head of the stairs, Death is waiting for Isabel Colby. The Prophet's followers are there awaiting his appearance.
0: But the Prophet's still lying here, unconscious, on the floor.
5: Nevertheless, he will not disappoint them.
0: Lamont, I don't understand.
5: Margot, I'm going to ask you to do a very dangerous thing. I want you to put on the Prophet's robe, cover your face with a hood, and walk in there as the Prophet.
0: Very well, I'll do anything I can, you know that.
5: Do not show your face till you reach the altar. Don't speak. Keep close to Isabel Colby. Watch Mrs. Ackley and leave the rest to me.
0: Yes, Lamont, I understand. I'm ready.
6: 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All is in readiness, Master.
7: Metawa, look. The hood covers the Master's face. The hour has come for the ritual to begin.
6: See, Master. The girl Isabel is lashed to the altar of the Ancient One. The sacred fires burn in the jeweled torches. All is in readiness, Master. All as you have commanded. Metawa, bring Mrs. Ackley. Prepare her to make the sacrifice.
8: I am ready. Ready to do the will of the Prophet. To plunge this sword into the girl's heart. But I am afraid. Take the drug to give me strength. The will to do the thing you are telling me I must do. If I am to be high priest.
7: Look, Metawa. It is slain. The Master does not speak. Does not answer us.
9: He goes to the shrine alone.
7: Wait. He turns. He is lifting the hood of his robes.
9: Akka, look. It is not the Prophet. It is a beautiful girl. It is the strange girl. The one the Master stayed below to...
6: What has happened to our Master? Why do you wear the robes of the Prophet?
10: Akka! Metawa! You have been tricked. The man you serve as a god is a rogue. A charlatan. A fake.
9: That voice, Metawa. That is not the voice of the Prophet. It is not the strange girl speaking. See, her lips have not moved.
10: No! Is the voice of the shadow.
9: The shadow? The Master warned us to beware of the shadow, Akka.
7: Metawa, the Master must be dead. The shadow has killed him.
8: Prophet, the time has come. I must drive this sword into the heart of the bride of death. I will not fail.
0: Don't do it. They're tricking you, making you murder me. Then they'll kill you.
8: No.
0: They'll kill you.
8: No, I shall be a high priestess. I shall live forever like the Prophet, like the Ancient One.
10: Mrs. Ackley! Mrs. Ackley! Drop that sword. Drop that sword, Mrs. Ackley. Drop it, I say.
0: Drop the sword. Yes. Drop the sword.
9: Oh. Akka! Akka, look! This shadow has broken the Master's power over this woman.
0: I am free now. Free of this spell. Oh, what have I done?
9: He is stronger than the Master. We must escape. We must get away.
10: You will never get away. Never leave this house.
9: Akka! Metawa! The Prophet!
11: That guy is wearing my robes. Throw your knives! Kill her! Kill her, I command you!
9: No! No, Prophet. We obey you no more.
11: Obey me!
6: You trick us! Make us kill! Say you are the true Prophet of the Ancient One.
11: You defy me! Don't! Drop the knife!
7: blood, the lungs in his veins. He tell us he cannot die. Now we shall see.
12: You fools. Now. Now the shadow will destroy you.
7: He is dead. The shadow spoke the truth, Matawa. He was not the true prophet. The true prophet of the Ancient One was blessed with life. Everlasting.
4: You are right, Arca.
7: Quick, we must get away. Away from this shadow.
4: You cannot escape for long. Your sins will find you out.
0: Oh, yes.
12: Isabel! Isabel!
4: Oh, God. You'll be your safe.
0: Oh, thank you.
4: Your
0: won't you tell me who you are?
4: I'm sorry. But I'm afraid I must remain anonymous until my work is finished. I will have to continue being known only as the Shadow.
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14: Thank you, Ken Roberts. Good evening, friends. During the month of March, when the weather is very changeable, a cold spell and a warm spell, some homeowners get the impression that they're economizing on fuel by putting only a little coal on the furnace fire during milder days. As a matter of fact, that is one of the surest ways to actually waste fuel. Shallow fires burn coal quickly, have a tendency to go out easily, can't deliver sufficient heat, and make repeated refueling necessary. The truly economical way to fire a furnace is to keep a deep fire bed at all times. It should always be up to a level with the bottom of the fire door. In mild weather, if you like, you can leave a little heavier layer of ash on the grates. This will keep the fire burning very slowly, yet keep enough coal burning to provide sufficient heat should the outside temperature drop suddenly. Let me impress you with this important point. After putting fresh coal on the fire, be sure to leave an exposed spot of live coals directly in front of your fire door. The hot spot will act as a pilot light and ignite the gases that come up from fresh coal. Allow these gases to become ignited before checking the fire. 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

0: As you sow evil, so shall you reap evil. Crime does not pay. The Shadow knows.
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0: Joseph Brecker, you have been duly tried by a jury and found guilty of murder in the first degree. You now appear in this court that sentence may be passed upon you. But before I pronounce sentence, have you anything to say?
1: Yeah, I have. Before you pass sentence on me, I'm going to pass sentence on you. You, Judge Wilson, on Sloan, the prosecuting attorney. On those 12 good and true saps on the jury.
2: Put her in the court!
1: And on one more, maybe. The guy that really trapped me in the first place. The only guy smart enough to get me. The Shadow.
2: Order! Order in the court!
0: That will do, Joseph Brecker. You have nothing to say in your own behalf.
1: This is in my own behalf, and you'd better listen, all of you. I know I'm on my way to the death house, to the chair. But I'm warning you. For every day I sit in a death house, one of you will be killed. Starting with the foreman of the jury. And if the governor doesn't commute my sentence to life, he'll die the day I burn.
2: Order! Order in the court!
0: Joseph Brecker, by the power vested in me by the people of this state, I hereby order you to be taken to the state penitentiary, there to be delivered over to the warden, by whom on a certain day determined by this court, he shall, in the manner prescribed by law, put you to death. And may God have mercy on your soul.
3: Order's adjourned.
4: All right, come on, clear the court. Outside.
5: Well, it's a sheer bluff, I tell you. How can Brecker kill a whole jury? The DA, Judge Wilson, even the governor. I tell you, he's crazy.
6: Bill, I'm glad I wasn't on that jury.
7: Yeah, you
8: Brecker's
7: bet.
8: Coming out his gang to wipe him out.
9: Brecker's gang are all dead or in jail.
8: I know, but you
10: see,
8: can't...
10: Did you get that crack
8: yes,
10: about the
8: I
10: shadow?
8: Know.
5: Nobody's ever seen the shadow. He could appear right in this courtroom and not be seen. I'd hate to have anybody like that in.
11: Well, Margot, let's get out of here.
6: It must be very flattering to inspire such awe and fear, Lamont.
11: It has its disadvantage, Margot. Unfortunately, the mystery surrounding the shadow inspires fear and terror in the innocent as well as the guilty. The unknown is so often associated with evil. There's no help for it. The shadow must remain a shadow.
6: Lamont, what do you make of Brecker's threat? Do you think it's just bluff?
11: I wish I did, Margot.
6: Meaning?
11: Lamont Cranston is going to don the shadow's cloak and call on Joe Brecker in prison.

0: brother to see you, Brecker.
1: Okay. Hello, Danny.
2: Hello, Joe.
0: You got 5 minutes. Better make the most of it. Deputies are here from the state time to take you bye-bye to the big house. I'll be back.
1: All right. Come on in, Danny. Sit on the bunk. I want to talk to you. There ain't much time.
2: Hey, it's like a cage where they keep animals, huh, Joe?
1: Lay off that, Danny.
2: Okay, don't get sore.
1: Sit down here and listen to what I got to say.
2: Are they going to kill you, Joe?
1: Yeah, but they're going to pay for it, every last one of them. You know who they are, don't you? I've told you over and over again.
2: Yeah, Joe, you told me.
1: And you know what you're to do. You remember everything I told you. Don't you, Danny?
2: Yeah, Joe, I remember. I won't forget. When the newspapers say they put you in a death house, I kill one of them.
1: That's right, Danny. And don't forget, these people I told you about, the judge, the jury, that prosecuting attorney are the same ones that drafted you into the army, sent you over to France, let you get shell-shocked so it's hard for you to remember things.
2: Sure. I won't forget. Hey, will it hurt much when they kill you, Joe?
1: Stop that, will you?
2: Okay. I just want to know.
1: You just keep your mind on the jury and Judge Wilson. Maybe even the governor. You'll get them all, eh, Danny?
2: Yeah. Yeah, Joe. They won't know what hit them.
1: That's the stuff, Danny. And I'll just one more thing. There's a guy that may get after you. He's smarter than the cops. He's the one that really got me. You got to keep away from him. Don't give him a chance to find you.
2: How can I do that?
1: You got to keep away from home. Don't go near the flat of the old lady.
2: But Mara will worry if I don't come home next
1: time. No, she won't, Danny. She'll know you got things to do.
2: All right, Joe. What about the fella I can't see? Is he dead? Like all my buddies in the war? The ones that talk to me in the dark?
1: No, Danny. This guy's different. He ain't dead, he's alive. You can hear his voice, only you can't see him. But if you ever hear his voice, you'll know he's near you. Somewhere in the shadows.
2: Yeah. If he talks to me, I'll fix him, Joe.
1: Sure, but not the way you're going to get the others, Danny. Because you can't see him, see? Now, look. You know those old hand grenades you have at home?
2: Yeah.
1: Well, I want you to carry a couple with you. If this guy ever finds you, if he tries to stop you paying him off for killing me, you just pull the pin of a hand grenade and throw it where you think his voice is coming from. That'll get him.
2: All right, Joe. But how'll I know when it's him?
1: You'll know all right, Danny. He has a queer kind of laugh. And he calls himself the Shadow.
0: All right, Brecker. Time's up. Come on, you.
1: Okay. So long, Danny. Don't you forget anything.
2: So long, Joe. I wouldn't forget. I wouldn't forget nothing you told me.
0: Come on, you out this way. Take it up.
1: The poor dope. He'll do it all right. He'll fix him. Every last one of them if I burned. Who's that? I heard somebody, but there's nobody there. Hey, God!
3: Are you surprised to find me here, Joe Brecker?
1: Shadow.
3: So you weren't expecting me. And yet prisons are filled with shadows. Shadows in the minds of men walking in the shadow of death itself.
1: What do you want? You put me here, sent me to the chair. Why can't you let me alone?
3: Because your career of murder is not over. Because I know you mean to carry out the threat you made in court.
1: Yeah. Yeah, and you can't stop me, Shadow.
3: I can. Because you're going to tell me how the jury, the prosecuting attorney, and Judge Wilson are going to be killed.
1: You're crazy. I'm not telling you anything, Shadow. I'm not afraid of you anymore. I got nothing to lose.
3: You are telling me, Brecker.
1: Yeah.
3: You see, I can read your mind. One thought is racing through your mind now. It's mirrored in your eyes, etched on your brain.
1: You're lying, trying to trick me into telling you.
3: All right, I'll tell you what you're thinking about. You're thinking of a man. He acts strangely. He's... shell-shocked.
1: Oh.
3: Am I right?
1: No, stop it.
3: This man is very close to you. I've got it. He's your brother. His name is... Let's see. Danny. Danny, isn't it?
4: No, no, go away. Leave me alone.
3: Thinking that even now your brother, Danny, is hurrying home to get a high-powered rifle out of a trunk.
4: Is that true?
3: A rifle equipped with telescopic sights
4: no.
3: and a silencer. You're thinking of Danny's medals for marksmanship. His decorations for valor as a sniper. A sniper so cunning he could hide in an open battlefield.
4: A lie.
3: Pick his enemies off at long range and not be seen. That's all I need to know, Brecker. All I need to know.
4: No. No, you're crazy. You're just guessing. All right, suppose he is. You won't find him. You won't stop him, Shadow.
5: Shut up, Brecker.
4: Shut up, Brecker.
5: What's he doing?
4: No.
5: Hey, shut up, Brecker. What's the matter with you? Who do you think you're talking to?
4: It's a shadow. He's here in the prison.
5: Well, don't let that worry you, Brecker. There's plenty of shadows where you're going. Come on. Deputies are waiting, and you're heading for the last mile.
6: Now, look, Mr. Hansen. Every one of you jurors are in danger. You shouldn't be here on the street. This death threat may seem like a lot of hooey to you, but I've been assigned to guard you. And if anything happens, they'll send me back to pounding a beat.
7: Well, I'm sorry, Inspector, but I've got my business to attend to, and I can't hide in my office.
6: Hansen, what's the matter, man?
8: Oh, that man! Look at him! He's falling down!
9: What's the matter with that man? What's going on here? Keep back! Get back! Who are you?
6: Greg, Homicide Squad. Man's been shot.
9: You're crazy. I didn't hear no shot.
6: Neither did I. Just the same, he's got a bullet right between the eyes. Looks like Joe Brecker is keeping his word.
10: Lamont, can't you do something? Can't you find Danny Brecker?
11: No. No, Margot. He got away. He hasn't been near his mother's home since his brother Joe went to the death house.
12: Got to find Danny Brecker. He's somewhere. Hiding somewhere. Waiting to strike again. I've got to find him.
13: Good morning, Mr. O'Hara. I'd like some oranges and potatoes.
7: Good heavens, Mrs. Adams. What are you doing out in the street? I thought the police had detectives watching every one of you jurors that was on the Brecker case.
13: Oh, they've got a detective staying at my house, but I had to have some things for dinner, and I slipped out.
14: Mother, can I have some candy?
13: Yes, dear, of course you can. You just...
14: Oh, Mother. Mother, what's the matter? Why don't you send to me?
7: Sam! Sam!
15: Yeah?
7: Quick,
15: Mother.
7: Phone the police. Get a doctor. Mrs. Adams
14: Mother.
7: Has been shot.
15: Oh, I'm afraid she's dead.
7: Yes, the killer has struck again.
16: Judge Wilson.
17: Yes, Harvey?
16: Judge, don't you think it'd be, well, safer with a killer still at large if you had those window curtains closed?
17: Oh, that's not necessary. This apartment's on the 20th floor.
16: Yeah, I know, Your Honor, but just the same, I'll answer it, sir.
17: Thank you.
16: Hello? Yes, Judge Wilson is right here, Your Excellency. Well, the governor's on the wire, sir.
17: Uh-huh.
16: Here you are.
17: Hello? Oh, yes, Governor. Yes, of course you couldn't commute Joe Brecker's sentence. If you did a thing like that, even to save the rest of the jury, there'd be no more law and order. But look, Governor, don't you think it'd be wise for you to cancel your engagement to ride in the parade tomorrow? It'd be in an open car and a perfect target for any...
16: Judge Wilson! Governor! Judge Wilson has just been shot. He's dead!
18: Shadow will continue with his adventure in just a moment. In the meantime, here is a message of particular importance to families throughout this area who supply their own heat. We are now in a period of the year when all fuels are put to their severest test. However, homeowners who use blue coal have nothing to worry about because blue coal, which is especially prepared for home use, is better qualified to meet sudden changes of weather than other fuels. During mild weather, blue coal banks for long periods with little attention. Then blue coal immediately responds with minimum draft, sending a uniform supply of heat throughout the living quarters of the home. Because blue coal burns down to a fine powdery ash, it is not only an economical fuel, but a particularly clean fuel as well. Furthermore, blue coal is an American product mined in Pennsylvania by the Glen Alden Coal Company. Unlike a good many other fuels sold in this area, blue coal is prepared exclusively for home use. So that you can be sure of getting more uniform, more economical heat, blue coal is act color, so that you can identify it at a glance. There has been a big swing this winter to blue coal throughout this territory. Sales of blue coal this winter in the Middle Atlantic and New England states show an increase of 10.4% over sales for the same period a year ago. So take a tip from these blue coal families. For better, more economical heat, switch to blue coal tomorrow. Ask for it by name. Order a trial ton from your nearest blue coal dealer, whose name will be found in the Where to Buy It section of your classified telephone directory under the name Blue Coal.

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1: Hello, Lamont.
0: Didn't take you long to get here. Let me help you out of the car.
1: I was waiting for your call, Lamont. As a matter of fact, I've been waiting for days. Where have you been? What are you doing?
0: Well, the same thing the entire police force of this city's been doing, Margot. Chasing a will-o'-the-wisp.
1: Are you sure it's Joe Brecker's brother, Danny?
0: Yes, there doesn't seem to be any doubt of it, but the police can't find him, and I haven't a single clue to go on.
1: What do you know about him?
0: I looked up his record. He was shell-shocked during the war in France. He was an expert marksman, a sniper. Society trained him to kill men. I told him they were enemies, that he should kill them off. Now, with a shell-shocked mind, he's remembering what society taught him. To kill.
1: Yes.
0: And another thing. For the people who've been through that experience, life is cheap.
1: Yes, but these poor people he shot and killed, the jurors and the judge, they were only doing their duty. They're innocent.
0: Yes, individually they're innocent, Margot. Individually we're all innocent, and yet all guilty. Because this Danny, Joe Brecker's brother, is a product of our own folly. Teaching men to kill in time of war, and yet expecting them to respect life in time of peace.
1: Lamont, why did you want me to meet you here?
0: Oh, I want you to do something for me, Margot. I want you to go into that brownstone house right over there. Joe Brecker's mother lives in the basement.
1: Yes.
0: Joe is scheduled to die at 5 o'clock. That's exactly 10 minutes from now.
1: All right, Lamont. I'll do it. Where will you be?
0: I'll be with you, Margot, as the shadow. I have a feeling Danny may come to his mother tonight, either just before or just after his brother dies. Hurry, you have less than 10 minutes. Here's the house. I'll ring the bell.
1: Lamont, what shall I tell her? That I'm a reporter?
0: Yes, but don't try to make her answer questions.
1: I hear someone coming.
2: Yes? What do you want?
1: Mrs. Brecker, I'd like to speak to you. May I come in?
2: I don't care. You can come in if you want to. Doesn't it matter? Nothing matters anymore. Nothing will ever matter again.
1: I know you've been through a terrible ordeal these past days, Mrs. Brecker.
2: How could you know what I've been through? How could anyone know? My one son a murderer, and the other one, goodness only knows what or where.
1: Oh, I'm very sorry. If there's anything I can do.
2: In 3 minutes, they'll be killing my son, Joe. There's nothing anyone can do. It's his brother, Daniel. Oh, I'm so worried about him. Why doesn't he come? Oh, why doesn't he come home?
3: Ma.
2: Oh, Danny.
3: Yeah.
2: Oh.
3: I'd come. Joe said I shouldn't, but I had to come. I knew you'd want me home tonight.
2: Danny, where have you been? What's Joe been making me do?
3: I've just been doing what Joe told me to do for him. Ma, who's that girl there? What's she doing here?
2: Why, she's just a friend, Danny. Just a friend. Come to sit with me.
3: She won't tell nobody you've been here, will she?
2: Oh, no, Danny. She won't tell anyone.
3: Ma, they're gonna kill Joe in a few minutes. 5 o'clock. And then I gotta go out and do one more thing for Joe. Look, it's almost time.
2: Oh, no. No, Danny, no. You can't. I won't let you.
3: Let go of me, Ma.
2: No.
3: Let go of me.
2: Danny.
3: I gotta do what Joe told me. I gotta keep my word to Joe.
2: No, Danny, listen to me. I know who's been killing those people, shooting them. Oh, you've got to give yourself up, Danny. They won't hurt you. They didn't know. You didn't know what you were doing. 5 o'clock.
3: It's time. 5 o'clock. Joe's dead. Now I gotta go back to the tower and do the last thing Joe wanted me to do for him.
1: Danny, don't. You've done enough harm.
3: You keep out of this. Joe told me to do this. I can still hear a voice telling me to do it.
4: Now you'll hear a voice telling you not to, Danny.
3: Voice? I know. You're the shadow.
4: Yes, Danny. For your own sake, your mother's sake, Danny.
3: Joe told me what to do with you. He knew you'd find me. That's why I got this hand grenade.
2: Oh, Danny, don't.
3: Pick up my hand on a firing pin. I'm going to pull it out.
4: Stop, Danny. I'm warning you.
3: The voice came from there, in the corner. Joe told me to throw the grenade. Goodbye, shadow.
2: What happened?
4: It's all right. I managed to pick up the grenade and throw it through the window into the court before it exploded.
1: Oh, thank you.
4: I don't mind saying that's the closest call the shadow ever had.
1: Lamont, how long have you been here in your office? What happened? Were you able to trail Danny to his hiding place?
0: No, by the time I got to the street after that hand grenade episode, he disappeared.
1: But haven't you any idea where he went? Where that tower he mentioned might be?
0: No, I've been working on this enlarged map of the Midtown section, trying to find some tall building, some tower Danny Brecker could use to hide, to pick off the governor.
1: Danny said something about a tower. It must be somewhere along the line of march of today's parade, Lamont.
0: Margot, that's the Wardman Tower.
1: But it isn't finished. They stopped work on it. It's nothing but a steel frame.
0: What could be a better place for a sharpshooter like Danny Brecker? There's no work going on there, just a watchman down on the street level. Margot, it's a long chance, but it may be the answer. Come on, there isn't a minute to lose.
1: My car's downstairs, Lamont. I'll drive you over there. But what if he isn't there? What if he's somewhere else waiting to strike?
0: In that case, Margot, I'm afraid we'll have a new governor of this state.
3: Just a couple of minutes now, Joe. Just a couple of minutes, and the governor's car will come along. And then I'll do the last thing you asked me to do, Joe. Wind velocity zero. Range 300 yards. He'll die quick, Joe. Like you died. Yeah. The governor's coming now, Joe. That's his automobile with all the flags on it. That's him, sitting in the back with all those fellas around him. But I can pick him out. I won't miss Joe.
4: Danny. Danny Brecker. Listen to me.
3: What was that? Who said that? Who laughed like that?
4: Don't you recognize the shadow, Danny?
3: But Joe said, he said the hand grenade would fix you.
4: You see, Danny, your brother was wrong. Put down that rifle, Danny Brecker.
3: How did you find me way up here? How did you know I was hiding up here among these steel girders? Just like I used to hide in the trees in the war.
4: That doesn't matter, Danny Brecker. All that matters is that you must not kill any more people.
3: But I got to. Just one more shadow. Just one more. The governor. Down there in that car. I promised Joe.
4: No, Danny. You will never keep that promise. Put down that rifle. Put it down, Danny. Lay it down on that steel girder and crawl back to the catwalk.
3: All right. All right. I'll put it down. I'll put it down. Where are you, Shadow? I still got another grenade. Talk to me, Shadow. Say something so I can tell where you are.
4: Crawl back to the catwalk, Danny. Crawl back to the catwalk, I say.
3: No. No, I won't. I won't. You can't make me. Come here and get me if you want me, Shadow.
4: I don't want to have to do that, Danny.
3: Don't you come near me, Shadow. Don't you touch me. If you do, I'll drop this hand grenade. I'll throw it down here among all those people. I'll kill dozens of them. There. I'll pull the pin. I'll throw it.
4: Danny, listen to me. Hold that hand grenade, Danny. Hold it tight, Danny Brecker. See, your fingers tighten about it. Your mind obeys mine. Do you hear me, Danny? Danny, hold it. Don't throw that hand grenade.
3: Hold it. Hold it tight. Don't throw it.
4: Don't drop it. Don't drop it, Danny.
3: Don't drop it, Danny. Don't drop it, Danny. Don't drop it.
5: Yes, Commissioner Weston. A high-powered rifle fell into the street, fell right in front of the governor's car.
6: I'm glad no one was hurt.
5: Mm-hmm. This is the 30th floor. This is where the bomb went off. Blew the guy to pieces.
6: Good heavens, he must have had a time bomb that went off too quick. Any idea who it was?
5: Yep. They found an identification card and some newspaper clippings in his pocket, and what was left of him. It was Danny Brecker. Joe Becker's brother.
6: Oh. Well, I guess that's that. Don't suppose we'll ever know what really happened. Anyway, there's one consolation. Looks as if the shadow fell down on this case just as badly as we did.
4: Not quite, Commissioner Weston.
6: Oh, so you got here in time to take credit for this, eh, Shadow?
4: There is no credit. No glory in the death of Danny Brecker, Commissioner Weston. He was a victim. A human instrument of destruction. Fashioned by mankind. That teaches men to kill their enemies in time of war, yet expects them to forget their murderous art in time of peace. Danny Brecker was an enemy of society, a killer, but only because you and I and countless thousands made him one. No, Commissioner, there is no glory in this for you or the Shadow. Or for any man.
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7: 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You can show Blue Coal and the Shadow just how much you really enjoy this program by mailing the request for your free and postpaid copy of the Shadow magazine tonight. I'll repeat the address. 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You have just heard a dramatized version of one of the many copyrighted stories which appear in the Shadow magazine. All the characters and all the places named are fictitious. Any similarity to persons living or dead is purely coincidental.

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0: Ladies and gentlemen, the Shadow's latest adventure will be on the air in just a moment. Don't miss any of it because it's a thriller from the word go. And if you drive a car, don't miss this. It's the biggest news of the year for motorists. It's the inside story of the safest thing on wheels, the new Goodrich Safety Silvertown tire. This remarkable tire brings you something entirely new in tire safety, the Life Saver Tread. Developed after 2 years of exhaustive research, after grueling tests of tread designs by the hundred, this amazing Life Saver Tread stops you quicker and safer on wet, slippery roads than you've ever stopped before. Its never-ending spiral bars, like a battery of windshield wipers, sweep water from under the tire, force it out through special deep drainage grooves, make a dry track for the rubber to grip. Thus, it protects you against skids in all directions, overcomes the hazard zone of motoring. Take my word for it, you'll never know what the word stop really means until you felt the grip of the Silvertown Lifesaver Tread on a wet, treacherous road. And that's not all. 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And think of it. 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Goodrich, Safety Silvertown. The Shadow, Lamont Cranston, a man of wealth, a student of science, and a master of other people's minds, devotes his life to righting wrongs, protecting the innocent, and punishing the guilty. Using advanced methods that may ultimately become available to all law enforcement agencies, Cranston is known to the underworld as the Shadow. Never seen, only heard. As haunting to superstitious minds as a ghost. As inevitable as a guilty conscience. The Shadow's true identity is known only to his constant friend and aide, Margot Lane. Today's story, aboard the steamship Amazon.
1: Randy! Randolph Todd!
2: Come on over, Randy!
1: Join the party!
3: Hi, children! What's the celebration for?
1: Jane's been lucky. She's in the money. She guessed right on the ship's run for the day.
2: Yeah, come on and join us. Can't let Jane take all that cash she wanted to Rick O'Wellen when we dock tomorrow.
1: Don't mind me. I just supply the money. What'll it be, Randy?
4: Oh, nothing now, thanks. I'm looking for my stepmother. Anybody seen her?
1: Oh, sure. She's over there with Dr. DeVista.
5: Oh, yes. Thanks. See you later.
1: Oh, say, we're going for a swim in the deck pool. Want to come along?
4: Oh, not this afternoon, thanks.
1: Oh, I don't think you'll like us.
2: Hey, it'd be a lot of fun, though, wouldn't it?
4: Hello, Mother. Afternoon, DeVista.
6: Oh, sit down, Randolph.
4: Yeah. Oh, thank you, Mother. Well, tomorrow we'll be in Rickaguana. And from there on, it's going to be one great big party.
6: Lower your voice, my son.
4: Oh, no one can hear us in this corner. Time for the hush-hush is almost over.
7: Well, it will be shortly.
4: Well, I hope your little revolution is half as much fun as smuggling those munitions out of the United States has been.
6: It will be more exciting, I assure you.
7: And when the revolution is successful, you will be a hero, Todd. My countrymen will never forget what you have done for them.
4: Oh, just as long as it's fun, I don't mind putting up the money.
6: But you will make a fortune also. The people of my blood will show their gratitude in practical ways.
4: You know, the more I think of it, the funnier it gets. The luxurious steamer Amazon on a pleasure cruise. With enough ammunition and guns down in its hold to overthrow three governments.
7: Shh, be careful, Tom.
4: Oh, don't worry. Nobody knows about those boxes marked electric refrigerators.
6: No one but us and Tang Sui.
7: Yes. Your Japanese valet is more practical than you thought. He is interested in the money he is going to make.
4: Sure. Well, Mother, tomorrow should be a great day for you.
6: Yes, to rule the land I was driven out of, an exile.
7: Yes, Marie. The general has promised you great power.
8: Master.
4: What is it now, Tang Sui?
8: Message come to state room. I bring it.
6: A message?
7: It is a radiogram.
4: Well, let's have it, Tang Sui.
8: Here, Master.
4: Well, that's all, Tang Sui. Oh, blazes, it's in code.
6: Code? Then it's from...
4: Headquarters, yes. From the general.
6: Oh, it may be important. You'd better decode it right away, my son.
4: Sure.
7: No, not here, Todd.
4: Oh, hardly. I'm not a complete fool, Doctor. Anyway, the code book's in my cabin. I'll meet you at dinner time.
7: Your stepson. He thinks this is all a lark. He does not count the danger.
6: Randolph, he is a fool.
7: But he will not be quite so gay if an accident happens. As if he stood against a wall and shot.
6: That would be unfortunate, Dr. De Vista.
7: Yes, for him. But if he were... you would come into all his money. Have you forgotten that?
6: No, my friend. I have not forgotten that.
5: Nice swim, Margot.
1: Fine, Lamont.
5: Join me in a walk on deck.
1: I'd love to.
5: I didn't see young Todd doing his famous jackknife with debutante.
1: Now, Lamont, Randy's a nice boy. Uh-huh. I've known him for years. A little too much money, but that's all.
5: And he travels around with a strange crew. His stepmother looks rather formidable.
1: Stop making deductions. You're on vacation.
5: Speak of the devil. Hello, Todd.
9: Oh, hello. Hello, Margot.
1: Randy. What's the matter with him?
5: Oh, very polite, wasn't he?
1: I never saw him act like that before. He was like a man in a daze.
5: Did look worried. He had bad news.
1: Bad news?
5: Yes, didn't you notice he had a radiogram in his hand stuck in his pocket? He saw us coming.
1: Well, he certainly shot out of his stateroom in a hurry.
5: Yes, and he wasn't really going anyplace. He stopped and standing there by the rail.
1: All by himself. That isn't like Randy either.
5: Margot, perhaps he needs help. Why not talk to him?
1: He wouldn't talk in front of you, Lamont.
5: All right, you go alone. I'll duck.
1: And if he does need help?
5: Maybe we can

0: I believe you are frightened. Are you in danger?
1: Margot, what would you do if... No, no, I can't tell anyone.
0: Tell them what?
1: Oh, please, leave me alone, Margot.
0: Randy.
1: Stop pestering me, will you? I can't stand it.
0: Randy, come back here. Randy! Shadow.
2: Yes, Margot.
0: You heard everything?
2: Yes, I was here beside you. Randolph Todd must have some cause for his fear. I think I must talk to that young man. Talk to him soon. As the Shadow.
3: Dr. De Vista, have you seen Randolph?
4: No, Maria.
3: I thought surely he'd be here dancing.
4: No, he did not even come to dinner. Frank Sui is looking for him.
3: De Vista, there is something wrong. Let's go to the boys' car. Come.
4: Here is Tang Sui now.
3: Tang Sui, my stepson.
5: My master has gone back to his stateroom.
4: Good.
5: He is worried. He walks up and down, up and down.
3: We must see about this. Please come, both of you.
4: That radiogram, Maria. Perhaps that is what upset him.
5: Here is the cabin, mister.
3: Open the door.
6: Hello? Oh, it's you.
4: Yes, Todd. It is up.
3: Shut the door, Tang Sui.
5: Yes, mister.
6: Well?
3: We thought you were coming to the dance.
6: No, I changed my mind.
5: Something butter, master, maybe.
6: No, I'm all right.
3: Randolph, stop handling that old dagger and look at me.
6: I'm interested in this knife. It's an ancient...
3: An ancient Indian knife, we know all that.
4: Randolph, we want to know why you are acting like this.
3: What did the general say in his radiogram?
6: The radiogram?
4: Yes. What was the message?
6: Well, nothing important. Just good wishes. Eh?
3: Really? May I see the message?
6: Well, no, I tore it up and threw it overboard.
4: You destroyed it?
6: Yes, it wasn't important.
3: That message was from the general. We had a right to see it.
6: I'm sorry, I just didn't think.
3: Randolph.
6: What difference does it make? Hey, what are you all staring at me for?
5: Me think, master lie.
3: Tong Sui is right, Randolph. You're lying.
6: I said I threw the message overboard.
3: You're a poor liar, Randolph. Give me that paper.
6: I tell you, I...
3: Grab him.
6: Oh, no, look out, he's got the knife.
3: Hold him, Tang Sui.
5: Tang Sui, hold him. Master, drop a knife.
6: Let me go.
4: Twist his arm, Tang Sui.
5: I twist the... Drop a knife.
6: Stop.
3: Drop the knife, you fool. Tang Sui's jiu-jitsu will tear your arm off. Good. Go through his pocket,
6: yes.
3: Mister. I'll pick up the knife.
4: Hold him, Tang Sui.
5: No worry, Tang Sui, handle.
6: This won't catch anywhere.
3: Find the radio message, Doctor, and the code book.
4: Ah, here it is. In the book. And a decoded copy.
3: Read it.
4: Entire plan discovered by government. Blow up ammunition to prevent capture.
5: Master, lie.
6: Well, what if I did? You can't take that message seriously.
3: It is an order.
6: It's insane. Think of all the people on this boat. I won't do a thing like that. If you set off the ammunition, they'd all be killed.
3: What is that to us? Fool.
4: We follow the general.
6: Listen, this isn't what I joined. This is mass murder. Innocent people. I didn't mind fighting in your penny ante war, but this...
3: You are a traitor to your people.
6: Your people, stepmother. Not mine. The passengers on this boat are my countrymen. I won't let you slaughter them. I'll show up the whole scheme.
4: You dare?
6: Oh, watch me. Either you call the whole thing off or I go to the captain.
5: No, master.
6: You can't hold me forever, Tang Sui.
3: So, you would betray us. Enrique Guana, this is the fate of traitors.
6: Mother, put down that knife.
3: The knife. It is for the traitor's heart.
4: Maria. You threw the knife.
3: Let him fall, Tang Sui.
5: Mistress, throw well. He is dead.
4: But, Maria, this is murder.
3: Do not be a fool, Da Vista. We had to silence him.
4: You cannot hide a murder.
3: It is not murder. The knife is Randolph's. His grip alone is on the handle. I threw it by the blade. My poor, distracted stepson killed himself.
4: Suicide?
5: Mistress is very wise.
3: Yes, we shall say when they ask questions that we three left him alone and went to dinner. Later, in the dark, we shall carry out the general's command.
4: Explode the...
3: Yes, my dear doctor. Blow up the ship.
0: Oh, hello, Margot. Hello, Mr. Cranston. This is Randy's cabin. He promised to throw a party. It's his last night on board, and he's walked out on us.
7: He doesn't answer?
0: No, and I bet he's sound asleep in there. Randy, you lubber, let us in.
7: I don't hear anyone inside. Oh, steward, come here a moment.
8: Yes, sir. What is that?
7: Do you know if Mr. Todd's in his cabin?
8: He was, sir, the last I knew. His valet said Todd didn't wish to be disturbed.
0: There, what did I tell you? I'm going to keep on knocking till he pays some attention.

0: just a minute, Jane. Mr. Cranston has no idea.
1: Steward, have a pass key? Suppose you open the door for us.
2: Well, no, sir. I don't know that...
1: Of course you will. Mr. Todd's playing a joke on the young lady, and we mustn't let him. No one will know. You let us in. Come on.
2: Oh, thank you, sir. Of course, if it's all in fun, sir.
3: Oh, it's dark. Randy, where are you?
2: The light switch is by the door, sir.
1: Oh, yes. Here we are.
0: Lamont, he isn't here.
2: Oh, yes, he is, sir. Look, he's lying on the floor.
3: Yes,
2: oh.
3: Come on, Randy, wake up.
0: Oh! Lamont, that knife in his breast.
4: No!
2: Yes. Is he?
1: Randy Todd is dead.
3: Oh, my poor Randolph.
5: I'm sorry, Mrs. Todd. Your stepson appears to have committed suicide.
1: You're sure, Captain McTeague?
5: Yes, I'm sure, Mr. Cranston.
1: There should be some reason for suicide, Captain.
6: I am afraid our young friend was bored with life. He was ill and depressed when we left him before dinner.
5: Exactly, Dr. Vista. I had the ship's doctor check the fingerprints on that knife. They all belong to the dead man. No one else had touched it.
3: If only he had come to me.
6: You must not reproach yourself, Marie.
1: Captain.
5: Yes, Mr. Cranston?
1: I met young Todd this afternoon. He seemed worried about something.
6: Yes, I too noticed that he was troubled.
1: The question is, Dr. DeVita, what was he worried about?
6: Who knows? He was a moody youth.
3: Yes, poor boy. We'll never know his reason.
1: Captain, Todd had a radiogram this afternoon. It's missing now.
3: Randolph received many messages, Captain McTeague, concerning the estate.
1: Did he show you this one, Mrs. Todd?
3: I never interfered with his affairs.
5: We're wasting time, Cranston.
1: I think not, Captain. This message may have been important. Tang Sui, did you see it?
7: Tang Sui, no, nothing.
5: I'll ask the questions, Cranston.
1: Very well.
3: You might ask Mr. Cranston how he knows the radiogram is missing.
5: Yes, how about that, Cranston?
1: Todd was wearing the same suit when I found him, so I looked for it.
3: You mean you searched the body?
1: Yes, the steward was here as a witness.
5: Well, I must say you've got your nerve, Cranston.
1: Perhaps, but suicide with a knife isn't very common, Captain.
5: Now, look here, Cranston. It's bad enough to have a suicide on board without you trying to twist it into something worse.
1: No one saw young Todd after his three traveling companions left him.
6: I resent that.
3: Captain McTeague, this is outrageous. Must we be badgered by this young man? I can't stand his manners.
1: I still think...
5: That's enough from you, Cranston.
1: I'm merely trying...
5: I've had more than enough of your impudence. Adams, yes, Captain, take this Mr. Cranston to his stateroom and lock him up.
1: Lock me up?
5: Yes, I am holding you as a material witness.
1: Oh, that's ridiculous.
5: And Adams...
8: Yes, sir?
5: Put a man on the deck outside Cranston's cabin window. He's to stay in his room.
8: Yes, sir. Hello, Mr. Cranston.
1: Coming. I'll see you again, Captain, very soon.
9: Ladies and gentlemen, while we're waiting for the Shadow's hair-raising story to reach a thrilling climax, let me say something about a new kind of rainy day driving safety that may save your life. Because who knows...
10: The Shadow knows. When there's wet, slippery film on the highways... There's always the grim uncertainty that your car may start sliding, swerving, spinning off the road. Why gamble with fate?
9: Yes, motorists, and why gamble on tires when the new Goodrich Silvertown, with its lifesaver tread, offers you such marvelous skid protection? And marvelous is the word for it. Because exhaustive road tests of the regular and premium price tires of America's six largest tire manufacturers prove that the new Goodrich Silvertown gave greater skid protection than any of the other tires tested. And don't forget, motorists, those grueling road tests weren't made by Goodrich. They were conducted by absolutely impartial engineers from America's largest independent testing laboratory, the Pittsburgh Testing Laboratory. What's more, some of the tires the new Silvertown was tested against have list prices as much as 40 to 70% more. When you consider that, then the fact that this new Goodrich Silvertown gave greater skid resistance than any tire tested is even more remarkable. Remember, when you buy Silvertowns, you get Lifesaver Tread skid protection plus Golden Ply blowout protection. 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
7: You hear? This go in that bag, Stuart.
2: I write you off.
7: Think that is all.
2: Smart idea, Mr. Tang Sui, packing ahead of time. Most people leave at the last minute.
7: Boat docks tomorrow.
2: Write you out, early in the morning. That was terrible, your boss, Mr. Todd, killing himself.
7: Most tragic. Tang Shui, very fond of young master.
2: Yes, very tough break. I'll answer it. That's funny.
7: Funny? What is?
2: There's nobody at the door.
7: No one?
2: The passage is empty.
7: Never mind, steward. You can go.
2: Right you are.
7: Shut door, please. Steward, I said go. Who laughed?
10: I did, Tang Sui.
7: You? Where are you? I cannot see you.
10: I am here beside you, Tang Sui.
7: Only voice?
10: Yes, Tang Sui. The shadow is a voice asking for the truth. The truth about Randolph Todd's death.
7: Tang Sui know nothing.
10: Tang Sui lies. The shadow knows. Where is the radiogram your young master got this afternoon?
7: I not know.
10: You are a wicked servant, Tang Sui. Where is the radiogram?
7: I did nothing.
10: Where is it?
7: Here, in pocket.
10: Put it on the table.
7: Yes, shadow.
10: Why was it taken? What does it say?
7: I give it to you. Now, go away, please.
10: No, Tang Sui, not until I know the truth. Was Randolph Todd murdered?
7: Go away, please, go away, Tang Sui. Did nothing.
10: Tang Sui, get away from that
7: no,
10: door.
7: No, leave me alone. I run.

0: This is nonsense, Tang Sui.
1: Such a wild story.
2: No, true. Tang Sui talk with shadow. No man, just shadow.
0: I don't believe it.
2: It true, mistress. Shadow take radiogram from Tang Sui.
3: The radiogram? You gave it to him?
0: You coward.
2: Cannot fight shadow, cannot see.
0: Fool. There is the answer to not seeing him. He hid in the fog.
2: No fog in Tang Sui's cabin.
0: Well, we won't mind the fog a little later tonight. Doctor, you'd better shut the window. Look at the way the curtains are blowing in.
1: That is funny. There has not been a breath of air all night.
0: But the curtains were blowing, just for a moment.
1: This shadow, he may prove an obstacle.
0: How? He cannot know our plans or what is in the hold of the ship. Now listen, we are only about 10 miles off the Ricaguana coast.
1: In a section friendly to the revolution.
0: Yes, in the fog we can easily lower a boat and slip away.
2: But this is a shadow.
0: You and your ghost stories, Tang Sui. He cannot do anything.
2: He has radio message.
1: Only the copy in code. I destroyed the decoded copy. How can he read the message without the code book?
0: And you have the code book safe, Tavista?
1: Of course, I have it on me.
4: Look in your pocket, Tavista.
1: Huh?
0: What's that? Who spoke?
2: Shadow, he's here.
4: Yes, my friend. The shadow is here.
3: Maria, the code book. It is not in my pocket.
4: I took it from you, DeVista. I took it. Now I can read the message that caused one of you to murder Randolph Todd.
3: Maria, if he reads that message...
0: First, he must decode it. By that time, he will be too late. Come, we act at once.

0: Half speed ahead. Half speed it is, Captain.
1: Very good, Mr. Pearson. Keep her on the course and keep sounding that whistle.
0: Yes, sir. What night, sir?
1: Blasted fog. Watch she doesn't get any closer to shore. There are shoals in there.
0: Aye, aye, sir.
2: Captain McTeague.
1: What was that?
2: I am here, Captain McTeague. Behind you.
1: Where? Get off the bridge. There are no passengers allowed up here.
2: Your ship is in danger, Captain.
1: Listen, whoever you are, get off the bridge. There's no danger. I've brought the Amazon through many a fog.
2: The danger isn't the fog, Captain. It's below decks.
1: Below? Say, come out here in the light so I can get a good look at you.
2: You cannot see me, Captain, but you must believe me. There are explosives in the hold.
1: You must be crazy.
2: There are munitions. Disguise. They're bound for revolutionaries in Ricaguana. There's a plan to blow them up.
1: Say, who are you?
2: They call me the Shadow, Captain. Believe me, you must go below before it is too late. Randolph Todd knew about the munitions, too. That's why he was murdered.
1: Murdered?
2: If you don't believe that, Captain, at least go down into the hold. Go now, and you will learn.
1: Mr. Pearson.
3: Yes, sir.
1: Take over. I'm going below. I want two men, armed.
3: Yes, sir.
4: Get the top off that box.
5: Yes, Maria. Tansui, hand me that hatchet.
6: Yes, sir. Here.
5: This one has the fuses.
4: Quickly, start tying one up to the powder. If one box blows up, they'll all go.
5: Yes, and the ship with them.
6: What is this? Someone come.
1: What?
5: Tansui, quick, switch out the lights.
6: Yes, sir.
4: Good. Now, Tansui, stay by the switch box. Don't turn them on till I give the word.
6: Yes, miss.
5: Quiet, quiet.
1: It's black as pitch in here. Got your flash, Peters?
7: Yes, Captain.
1: Find the light switch.
7: Right.
1: If you ask me, this is the craziest...
4: Now, Tong Sui.
1: Hey, who turned on those lights?
8: Do not move, Captain.
7: Got a gun, sir.
1: So I see.
7: So's the woman.
4: And I am a good shot, sailors. Keep your hands up.
1: Mr. Todd and... Mrs. Todd and Dr. DeVista. Say, what are you doing down here?
9: Good evening, Captain.
1: And young Todd's valet, too. Put down those guns. What the devil do you mean
4: by... You do not command now, Captain.
1: That's mutiny.
5: Throw your guns on the floor, gentlemen.
1: I'll be...
4: You'll be dead if you don't.
9: Throw guns.
7: What do you say, Captain?
1: Go ahead, boys. There's not much we can do now. Here's my gun.
4: The others, please, quickly. Line up facing the wall, gentlemen. Keep those hands up, Captain.
1: You don't expect to get away with this.
4: But we do. We will. There will be a certain loud noise, and you... But never mind. Tang Sui.
6: Yes, missus.
4: You will shoot the first man who turns around.
6: Yes.
4: Come, Dr. DeVista. We must hurry. Bring the hatchet with you.
5: Yes, I am coming.
1: You. What's your name? Tang Sui. What does she mean by a loud noise? Are there explosives in this hole?
6: Captain, no talk.
1: If anything happens to this
6: ship... One more word and Captain die.
2: I think not, Tang Sui.
6: Shadow! Let go... My arm!
2: Drop the gun, Tang Sui.
1: The man who called himself a shadow's got him.
2: Softly, Captain. Let's get the others.
7: I've got his gun, sir.
6: Oh, let me go, Shadow. Let me go.
2: All right, Captain, rush the others. They're laying a fuse.
1: A fuse? Grab your guns, men. Come on.
6: Let go, Shadow. Tang Sui, do nothing.
2: No, you don't like your jiu-jitsu and it's practiced on you. Come on, the others.
1: Drop your hands. Grab your men.
7: Hold it, him.
1: Now, easy, lady. We got you.
4: Oh, Shadow, this is your doing.
2: No, Mrs. Todd, yours. The Shadow merely helps the cause of justice.
1: Say, these are munitions, all right. Look at that. Powder. High explosive shells. Enough to blow the ship right out of the water.
2: That was their idea, Captain.
1: Well, I hope you three are satisfied. Smuggling, piracy, assault with a deadly weapon, sabotage. You'll spend the rest of your lives behind bars.
2: No, Captain, not all three. Tang Sui will die for the murder of his master, Randolph Todd.
6: Oh, no, I did not...
2: You will hang, Tang Sui.
6: I tell you truth, Shadow.
5: Don't you, fool.
4: Be quiet.
2: The truth, Tang Sui.
6: Missy Todd, one time, circus lady, she throw knife by blade.
4: You little traitor.
1: Look out!
7: She grabbed
1: the
7: hatchet, sir, and threw it.
1: We had to shoot, sir.
2: The hatchet just missed Tang Sui.
6: Oh, she bad. She murder master.
1: The woman is dead.
5: Marie.
2: So, Captain, Mrs. Todd paid for her crime. She killed her stepson. She planned to destroy all the people on the ship. Instead, it was she who perished.
1: Peters and Johnson.
3: Yes, sir.
1: Take Dr. Vista and Dong Sui to the brig.
3: Yes, sir.
0: Yeah, come on, Ayu. Come on.
1: Shadow, I'd like to thank you. Who are you, anyway?
2: Just the Shadow, Captain McTeague. I work in the shadows. Against crime.
1: You saved my ship. I feel the line should thank you publicly.
2: My power would be lost if I were known, Captain.
1: Well, there's a young man upstairs I owe an apology to. A lad named Cranston.
2: Really? Why?
1: Well, he sort of figured young Todd was murdered.
2: Mr. Cranston must be very wise. And now, Captain, I must go back into the shadows.

0: have been listening to a dramatized version of one of the many copyrighted stories which appear in the Shadow magazine.
1: The weed of crime bears bitter fruit. Crime does not pay. The Shadow knows.

knows what evil lurks in the hearts of men.

Ladies and gentlemen, the Shadow's latest adventure starts in just a moment. Right now, I want to tell you about a new kind of tire that will stop you quicker, safer on wet, slippery roads than you've ever stopped before. It's the new Goodrich Safety Silver Town with the amazing lifesaver tread that actually dries wet roads. Impartial tests made by the independent Pittsburgh Testing Laboratory prove this fact beyond dispute. Not one of the regular or premium price tires of America's six largest tire manufacturers came up to the new Goodrich Silver Town in resistance to skid. These exhaustive tests also prove that the new Silver Town averaged 19.1% more non-skid mileage than any other tire tested in its own price range, which means you get every 6 mile free. Equip your car with Goodrich Safety Silver Town. Then you'll know what it means to be saved by a Silver Town stop. The Shadow, Lamont Cranston, a man of wealth, a student of science, and a master of other people's minds, devotes his life to righting wrongs, protecting the innocent, and punishing the guilty. Using advanced methods that may ultimately become available to all law enforcement agencies, Cranston is known to the underworld as the Shadow. Never seen, only heard, as haunting to superstitious minds as a ghost, as inevitable as a guilty conscience. The Shadow's true identity is known only to his constant friend and aide, Margot Lane. Today's story, The Creeper.

0: Is that you? Is the storm frightening you? Mother!
1: Be quiet. I won't hurt you. Oh. I'm just going to take you away. Away where nobody will ever find you. Nobody will ever find you. And you won't be lonely. There are other fine young ladies like yourself where I'm taking you. They were rich and beautiful, too. One. One. One.

0: Margo, what do you
1: want? Lamont, forgive me for making you rush over here to my apartment at this time in the morning. I just learned that something's happened to one of my dearest friends, Edith Day.
0: Edith Day? I remember her, Margo. Came out 2 seasons ago. Isn't she that beautiful little dark-haired girl I met at the Allenders?
1: Yes, that's the one, Lamont. Her mother just told me. She's frantic, terrified.
0: Now, Margo, suppose you compose yourself and tell me exactly what's wrong. This is Margo Lane. My assistant in criminal investigation would do as to someone who meant nothing to you.
1: This is such a shock, Lamont. Edith's missing.
0: Missing?
1: Yes, she disappeared from her bedroom last night. There were signs of a struggle.
0: Where's the house located?
1: In the Mayfair district.
0: 5 block section where all those recent robberies have occurred?
1: Yes, and 2 murders and 5 other disappearances.
0: That's right, but the paper said every block is a private garden. The finest burglar alarms have been installed in all the houses.
1: But Lamont, it's terrible. People just disappearing into thin air without a trace, without any clue as to what's happened to them. Something awful must have happened to Edith.
0: No ransom notes?
1: No, nothing.
0: Police are there, of course.
1: Oh, yes, swarming all over the house. Commissioner Weston himself is conducting the inquiry. Mrs. Day asked me to come over here and stay with her, but I want to talk to you first. Oh, poor Edith.
0: Police must have searched the house, I suppose.
1: Yes, from top to bottom.
0: She might have been carried across the rooftop.
1: No, the door to the roof was bolted and locked on the inside. It's equipped with a burglar alarm, too.
0: Hmm. Can you go ahead and console Mrs. Day, Margot?
1: I was hoping you'd come with me.
0: Not at the moment, Margot.
1: But it's a case for you as the shadow.
0: Yes, Margot, the shadow will take a hand in this game of violence and death.
2: Mrs. Day, are you absolutely certain your daughter did not leave the house after midnight?
3: Yes. Yes, Commissioner Weston, you asked me that before.
2: Yes, I know. I'm sorry, but come in. Callahan, the watchman's here, Commissioner. Have him come in.
4: Morning, Commissioner.
2: Callahan, your report shows you tried all the doors of this house every hour on the hour last night.
4: That's right. They were okay. They were all locked.
2: And nobody could have opened a door or a window in this house without setting off the burglar alarm in your agency's central office?
4: Yes, that's right, sir.
2: And Miss Day must still be in this house. Sergeant.
5: Yes, sir.
2: Have your men made a complete search all through the house?
5: Oh, yes, Commissioner, from top to bottom. But ain't the place we haven't looked for their butt. I mean, where Miss Day might.
3: My poor baby. Oh, he just.
1: Hello? Century Moving Company. This is Mrs. Claremont. I'm moving out of the Mayfair district. Yes, I want a van today. Yes, I'm moving to a hotel. I won't spend another night in this section.
5: I'm sorry, Mrs. Spence, but I'm giving notice. I've been your butler for 10 years, but also the things that have happened in this place.
2: Jake, about that Mayfair crime wave story, make it hot. Pour it into Commissioner Weston. Mystery unsolved crime. 2 known dead, 6 persons missing without a trace. Demand action. Results, clear it all on the front page. Go to town on it.
0: There you are, Margot.
1: Lamont, what on earth are you doing here in the public library?
0: I'm discovering things about this fair city of ours that I never knew before, Margot.
1: I don't understand, Lamont.
0: I'm trying to find Edith Day, Margot. It may seem a very roundabout way, but the police and the private detective agencies have proven the futility of direct methods.
1: Then you have discovered something. Oh, Lamont, what is it? And why did you come here to the public library?
0: Because I wanted to look up some old maps and records of the city.
1: But why? What could that possibly have to do with Edith's disappearance?
0: I'm not sure, Margot, but it may have everything to do with it. I'll show you something that may surprise you.
1: Lamont, what are you driving at? That's just an old map.
0: Exactly, Margot, an engineering map, a plan of the proposed water conduit, surveyed and laid out in the year 1896.
1: But Lamont...
0: Wait, Margot, I'll explain. This plan calls for a 12-foot water main from the West Park Reservoir to the Central District, a distance of 1.5 miles. Mm. Margot, 1 mile of that water conduit was built. Then the Spanish-American War came along and the project was abandoned. It was sealed up. It's all here in the old city records. In some way, the whole project became lost in the tangles of official red tape and forgotten.
1: What are you driving at? I still can't see what this has to do with...
0: I'll show you in just a minute. Yeah. Here's a rough sketch of the Mayfair district, Margot, on tissue paper. I've marked the location of every house in that district where a murder, robbery, or abduction has taken place in the last 2 months. Here. Place it over this old map. Now, look. See what happened?
1: Oh, why, Lamont! Every one of those houses is located directly over that old abandoned water main.
0: Yes, Margot, and unless I'm badly mistaken, that is the answer to the disappearance of Edith Day, and it'll lead us to the solution of this crime wave in the Mayfair district.
1: Lamont, that water main must be way down underground. The police searched the basements of those houses. There'd have to be an entrance big enough for a man to get through.
0: I believe there is, Margot. It's the only possible answer. In every one of these crimes, the story's been the same. No one was seen going into the houses. No one was seen going out. The burglar alarms were intact, yet people vanished.
1: Oh, Mom, only you're right. If there's still some chance Edith and those other poor people are still alive, down there in that abandoned hole in the earth. But who could do a thing like that, and why would they do it?
0: Must be the work of a monster, Margot. I checked up on the things that were stolen, the other crimes. Richly upholstered furniture, tapestries, paintings. Never any money or jewelry. Things you would ordinarily expect a thief to take.
1: Good heavens, Lamont. You think someone's taken those things down into that black hole?
0: Yes, and he's taken something else that is doubly significant. Food. Storerooms have been stripped. Case after case of canned goods has been carried away, Margot. Food enough for a dozen people. And it's more than anything else convinces me that the people who have vanished are still alive somewhere down there in a labyrinth of tunnels carved out of solid rock.
1: Oh, Lamont, if only you're right. There's only some way we can get down there.
0: I believe there is. I believe there is a way. A way the shadow can get down there with your help.
1: I'll do anything. Anything. You know that, Lamont.
0: Margot, I want you to go straight from here to Mrs. Day's. I want you to stay there tonight.
1: What about you? Where will you be? Can't I do something to help?
0: Later, Margot, but don't worry. You walk through the door of the Day mansion, the shadow will be with you. I'm sure that somewhere the wall, the floor, the basement of that house will yield the answer to this ghastly riddle.
6: Minnie! Anyway, I heard something down there in the cellar. It's a lot of tapping sounds.
3: Oh, don't go down there, Henry. Don't do it, I tell you. Henry, this house has given me the creeps. I won't work here another day. I'm giving notice to Mrs. Day in the morning. She'll have to get another maid.
6: You're right. I don't hear nothing now. He was just imagining things after what happened last night. I'm a butler, not a detective. Mrs. Day insists on staying in this house. I'm giving her service, too.
3: Oh, shut the door, Henry. I can't stand the looks of that door still. It's just...
7: Yes, yes. You have good reason to be afraid to stay in this house. Unless I find what I'm looking for. This big stone slab has a hollow ring. This is it. This is the answer.
3: Oh, Margot, you don't know how much it means to me to have you stay here. All my friends want me to leave this house, but I can't. And the servants, they're afraid. I'm sure they'll leave tomorrow.
1: I'm glad I could be with you, Mrs. Day. But now, don't think any more about it, please. Try to get some rest. You're exhausted.
3: Well, I'll try, Margot, but I'm afraid I can't rest. All I can do is think of what's happened. What may be happening to Edith? Oh, my poor darling. Oh, it's so awful, Margot. Not to know.
1: What's that, Mrs. Day?
3: Oh, it's the house phone in the hall, Margot. Will you run?
1: Yes, yes, I'll ask it right away. Try to get some rest, Mrs. Day, please. Hello? Hello?
7: Margot?
1: Yes, I'm on.
7: You come down to the basement immediately. Try to get there without being seen. The servant's gone to bed. Hurry. Hurry, Margot.
1: Come on, it's Margot. Where are you?
0: Right here, Margot. As quiet as you can. Now turn on my flashlight.
1: What have you found?
0: I'm over here, Lamont. Look, that stone slab.
1: Then you were right, Lamont. This is how Edith was carried away, down through that hole. But how in the world did you get the slab up?
0: For quite a while, I found an iron bar. Be careful. Don't get too close to that hole, Margot. There's no telling how deep it is.
1: Lamont, now what are we going to do? Hadn't we better notify the police?
0: No, Margot. Calling the police now might mean the death of every one of his victims, if they're still alive.
1: But suppose whoever's doing this heard you tapping down here, heard you lifting the stone. Suppose he's waiting for you down there in the dark somewhere.
0: I've got to risk that.
1: Well, how will you get down? There's no ladder.
0: There's a heavy clothesline in the laundry room. The other end of the cellar. I noticed it when I was examining the walls in there. I'll get it.
1: All right, but I wish you had... Oh!
8: Ladies and gentlemen, before the Shadow's exciting adventure continues, I have a word about auto theft. Because there are so many motorists who risk life and limb without knowing it.
7: Yes, the Shadow knows. Many a motorist rushes through the rain, puts himself in real danger of skidding, spinning,
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10: Yes, do you know what it means? The paper is bringing you another victim to keep us company in this living room. There was only something we could do. We could only get these chains off.
11: No, it's no use.
10: We're helpless.
1: Dr. Conrad, do you think there's any chance, any hope?
11: We mustn't give up hope, Miss Day. Sooner or later, the police will trap the creeper, find the tunnel.
10: The police. Listen, all of you. Some of you have been here a day, a week, 2 weeks. I've been here 2 months. Nothing but the creeper and rats for company. Chained like an animal, half starved. I thought the police would find me. I had hoped too, but now I know. We'll die here. We'll never get out. Never. Never. Never get out. Never get out.
1: You found yourself with me, sir. I can't stand it, Mom. I will.
10: What difference does it make? Sooner or later, the creeper will kill us all. We'll never see the light of day again. Never.
1: Never think of... Oh, why did you hit him? He didn't know what he was saying.
11: I had to. He's unconscious now, and it's better that way. Can't stand much more. Heaven help us if someone doesn't get us out of here soon.
12: So you'll find out how I catch all the fine, beautiful ladies and bring them down here.
1: Wait, you don't have to put those chains on me. I won't try to get away.
12: Nobody gets away. Nobody ever gets away. Nobody knows about this old tunnel. I found it long ago.
1: How long have you lived down here? Who are you? And why have you crawled up into people's homes and dragged them down here? What have you done with them? You haven't killed them, have you?
12: No. Only one. Because he wouldn't talk to me. Always kept trying to get away. I killed him so he wouldn't run away. But then there was no one to talk to. I got lonely. That was long, long ago.
1: But the others, and Edith Day, the girl you carried away last night, where are they?
12: Oh, you'll see them real soon. It's not far from here down the tunnel. A great wide place in the tunnel. It's like a big room. You use your key.
1: Wait. Let me rest here a minute, Maud. Then I'll go with you.
12: No, you don't. You come now. Quickly.
1: Don't. Let me tell you something. How do you know someone else won't find your hiding place just as I did? Hadn't you better go up and shout and blow that stone?
12: No. You come now. Try to trick me. I come back and fix that when I change you up with the rest of them.
1: Maybe it's too late. Someone knows I'm here. He was in the basement when you pulled me down here.
12: Let him come. I'm not afraid of any man. All men are afraid of me. I make them afraid. I make them my slaves. They call me the Creeper.
1: Creeper.
7: So, you are the Creeper. And all men fear you.
12: Who was that? I heard laughter. A voice.
7: Yes, the laughter and voice of the shadow.
12: But there's no one here. I see no one until I...
1: Someone is here. Someone you can't see. Someone who's not afraid of you. You're hearing the shadow.
12: Shadow? The shadows do not laugh. They do not speak. No. For years I have lived among shadows in the darkness.
7: Your crimes have found you out, Creeper.
12: The voice of a man. Why can't I see him? There's no place he can hide, not here.
7: I am here, close to you, Creeper. Even by by the yellow light of your lamp that you cannot see me. Because I have the power to cast a shadow across your mind. A veil across your eyes.
12: No! No!
13: Like a dream. Like the dreams I used to have when I lived down here alone. I used to pretend. I used to talk to people. Pretend they talked to me.
7: No, creeper. Those others who spoke to you were fantastic creatures of your imagination. I am here. Watch, I'll prove it to you. See? I was close enough to snatch that chain from your hand, throw it away. Now, you are going to lead me to your other victims. Margo, get back, get away from
12: me. No! Keep away from me! Keep away or I'll kill you!
7: Is that the gun you used to kill Haggerty, the night watchman, creeper?
12: Yes! Yes, he almost caught me. Yes, I killed him. I killed him, and I killed you.
7: Why don't you try? Why don't you shoot, creeper?
12: Oh, if I only see you, I... No, that doesn't matter. There's a better way. I can see the girl. Keep away from me, Shadow. You keep away or I'll shoot her.
7: You'll never have a chance.
12: Let go of me. You'll never take me. Never. I told you. I told you I'd kill her. I told you, Shadow.
13: Run. Margo. Oh, what a fool I was to expose you to this.
1: Did he get away?
13: No. I knocked him out, but not quite soon enough. Did he shoot you?
1: Nothing, Lamont. Nothing. Bullet hit my shoulder. Only a flesh wound. I'll be all right. Find you to stay in the others, Lamont. Get him out of here.
13: No, Margo, that can wait. I've got to stop this flow of blood.
1: I'm all right. Let me get up.
13: No, I can't get up. Let's go. Soon I get the finish. Get in, Margo. Best we can do, I guess you'll go back to there. I've got to find some way of getting you back up that shaft.
1: No, please, Lamont. It's only a flesh wound, I tell you. If you don't know to stop, I'll be all right. Just leave me here and go help the others. Lamont!
13: What?
1: The creeper! The man still there.
13: Yes.
1: He's gone. You said.
13: Good. Listen, I thought I'd knocked him out.
1: You've got to go after him. Now that he knows someone's found his hiding place, you'll kill Edith. You'll kill all the people he's got down here.
13: I'm afraid you're right, Margo. I hate to leave you here like this.
1: Margo, go on, please. I'm all right. I'll try to find a way to get up the shaft and notify the police.
13: All right, Margo. You think you can. There's a ladder, but be careful. It's old and rough, and some of the rungs are gone.
1: I'll get out. I'll get help, but it may be too late unless you can find the creeper and stop him from murdering those poor people he's dragged down into this awful street.
13: I could only be sure which way he went.
1: He's going to take me that way, down the tunnel. Hurry, Lamont. Hurry. Take the lantern.
13: All right, Margo, but get out of here if you can. Notify the police. Tell them the creeper shot you. Tell them you saw him escape down here through the cellar. But don't come back down here, Margo. There's no telling what may happen. What this fiend may do.

0: Satan's come back.
1: Yes. Something's happened, Miss Day. Maybe the police have found this horrible place at last.
2: His face is bleeding. His eyes.
0: Horrible. Being chained up like this. Like animals.
3: Well, help. If the police are coming, he'll kill us. I know he will.
1: Wait. He's going to that chair. He calls it throne.
0: Do something. Why is he standing here?
1: Turning this way.
2: Something's happened, all right.
1: I'm afraid something worse is going to happen.
0: Oh, nothing could be worse than this.
3: Why don't you get it over with?
0: Oh, they can kill us if they don't.
4: Yes. Yes. Why don't I kill all of you? That's it. And you won't be able to take me away from my castle in the earth. So I have the dynamite, and it's all ready. All I have to do is light the fuse. That's it. That'll seal the tunnel, and we'll all die. When we'll all be together, I will be lonely.
5: It's too late for that, Creeper.
4: Shadow! So you followed me here?
5: Yes, Creeper.
1: You hear that? It's the Shadow.
0: Shadow!
5: Listen to me, all of you. You have nothing to fear from me. Nothing to fear from the Shadow. I've come to help you. Get you out of this dead.
4: But you won't, Shadow. You'll never take them away from me. Look what I have in my hand. See? Dynamite. I stole that, too. I knew that someday I might need it. Someday someone would come. But it'll kill us all. And it'll kill you, too, Shadow.
5: No, Creeper, I'm not chained. I can get away from you. Why don't you follow me? Follow my voice.
4: You're afraid, Shadow. You're running away, but you won't get far. You don't know this coming like I do.
5: Then follow me. Follow my voice, Creeper. Follow my voice.
4: I'm following you. You can't go much further. You've come the wrong way. Behind you is the end of the tunnel. The end of the tunnel. And the end of you.
5: Yes, this is the end of the tunnel. What are you waiting for, Creeper? Like the fuse. Now it's your chance.
4: Yes. Yes, you're right. Now. Now it's my chance. Now. You can't get away.
5: Throw the dynamite. Throw it, Creeper. Can't you guess where I am by the sound of my voice?
4: Yes. Yes. You're caught, Shadow. With you out of the way, no one else knows except that girl. And I killed her. He can't tell. And I'll be safe.

0: thought...
1: Yes, Margot, I know. I've read the papers. They gave the Shadow a very fine obituary, though.
0: Oh, but Lamont, what really happened? Well, when the police got there, Edith Day and Mr. Conrad and the others told them the Shadow arrived just as the Creeper was going to dynamite the place and kill them all. They said the Shadow tricked the Creeper into following him down the tunnel away from the others so they wouldn't be killed. And then there was an explosion. They said the Creeper and the Shadow were blown to pieces.
1: Do I look blown to pieces,
0: Margot? Oh, but Lamont, how did you escape?
1: The old trick of voice projection, Margot. Ventriloquism. Easy in that tunnel. The Creeper followed my voice, hurled the dynamite where he thought my voice was coming from. Ahead of him. All the time I was behind him. Far enough behind him to be safe.
0: Oh, I'm glad. Oh, I'm so glad, Lamont. I was afraid that this time it was true that the Shadow was dead.
1: No, Margot. As Mark Twain once said, the report of my death has been grossly exaggerated. The Shadow is still alive. Very much alive, as the criminal world will discover to its sorrow.
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3: The weed of crime bears bitter fruit. Crime does not pay. The Shadow knows.
2: All the characters and all the places named are fictitious. Any similarity to persons living or dead is purely coincidental.

0: 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Here on Audio Theater, tonight's titles were The Bride of Death, The Silent Avenger, Aboard the Steamship Amazon, and The Creeper. These shows' air dates were March 6, 13, May 8, and 29, 1938. Tune in next Tuesday evening, same time, same place, for another set of thrilling and awesome detective shows here on Audio Theater. This is your host, Ron, saying thanks for listening. Until then, have a good one.
1: 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Stay tuned next time for another thrilling episode. Until then, I bid you

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Tonight's titles is as follows. Smiley, Murder Aboard the Alphabet, Double Ugly, and Argyle Album. 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

For 22 years, I was without trouble. I got along with people. They liked me. They called me Smiley. Because that's the way it was with me. My eyes, I mean. Laughing, the way I always was inside. And then I had this thing with a woman. And the laugh went out of my eyes and out of my insides. That's when I learned a thing or two, especially about women. That's when I learned that some women don't even have the right to live. It was on my day off and sort of late at night. And I was just walking along the street, not going anywhere in particular or even thinking anything much. Just sort of whistling to myself and walking along the street.

0: do you want?
1: Well, me? Why, nothing. Nothing at all.
0: You've been following me.
1: Oh, no, I haven't been following you.
0: What are you looking at me that way for? What are you looking at me and smiling that way for?
1: Why, I just naturally smile at everybody, lady.
0: Oh, hey, don't come near me.
1: Oh. Shut up. Oh. Hey. Ah! Was when the cop grabbed me and they threw me into jail because she lied about me. She said I was bothering her. She said I hit her. She said I was staring at her. She said I was following her. Probably going to rob her. And they all believed it, too. They didn't say so, but they were all thinking about those women that got killed lately. I know. So they believed the woman. And about my hands. They didn't believe that either. They thought it was funny about my hands. About hands nobody understands. Nobody.
2: The defendant will rise. Gerald Smythe, do you have anything to say before this court pronounces sentence?
1: Well, I'm a decent man, Judge. I got a job. I'm a decent working man. I didn't follow her. I didn't hit her. I didn't do anything she says.
2: The jury has disagreed with you, Mr. Smythe. You say you have a job.
1: Oh, yes, sir.
2: What kind of a job?
1: I'm a dishwasher.
2: Dishwasher? Let me see your hands.
1: Sure. Oh, they're nice. I keep them that way.
2: Order, please. Order. Order.
1: They're long.
2: Yes, I see.
1: They're long and smooth and white. I keep them this way.
2: Mr. Smythe, you'll find that lying does not help you in this court. Your hands may be, indeed are, everything you say. But they are certainly not the hands of a working man, least of all a dishwasher. I sentence you to 2 years and 6 months in the county prison.
1: I didn't blame the judge. I was there in the first place because of the woman. Only because of her, and I worked out my time with my hands. My hands are still long, but they're not smooth. They're not white. They're not pretty anymore. It was November when I got out. Cold. Cold outside, and I was cold inside. I had no place to go except back to the Busy Bee Cafe in Curly. All the way back to town, I thought of Curly. His hands weren't like mine. They were short and stubby, but golly, they were good. The way he used them, I mean. Whatever he was doing, slapping pie dough, handling a side of beef, or choking the life out of a chicken, he was purely good. I walked into the kitchen, and there he was working. He didn't see me because I was behind him, but after a while, he must have felt me because he jumped like he was shot.
3: What do you want?
1: I want my job back.
3: You want your... Smiley. Good Lord, man, I didn't know...
1: Yeah, Curly, it's me. How about that job?
3: Remember, you ran out on me once.
1: I drew a blank.
3: Yeah, you sure drew a big one. Hey, you look different somehow, Smiley. I don't... Wait a minute, your face, your eyes, they changed, Smiley. Well, what did you do, quit laughing?
1: You might say that. You purely might. I changed. My hands, too. See? They're better, huh?
3: Yeah, they're not the same either.
1: Hey, remember how you used to ride me about the hot water? And how I even bought rubber gloves once? Well, look. Look, Curly. Hot water. That's hot. Now watch.
3: Hey, you fool. That's pure steam. What are you trying to do? Kill yourself?
1: Just proving I'll keep the water hot. I don't need to worry about my hands now.
3: Yeah, well, look. You better have something to eat now. We'll talk about hot water later.
4: Hey, Curly, where are the... Well, Laughing Boy is back. Where you been, honey? Off on the bum? What's the matter with your happy friend, Curly? One of us hateful women take him over the high road? Well, why don't you say something, one of you?
3: Smiley don't feel good, Cookie. Now, you better get back in front. We might get a custom.
4: You don't want me around, it's all right with me.
3: Hey, Smiley, what's with you? You haven't changed that much, have you? You and Cookie used to be...
1: She reminds me of a dame.
3: Why not? She is a dame.
1: I've been in jail, Curly.
3: Oh?
1: A dame sent me there.
3: Yeah?
1: I don't like dames, Curly.

0: Get some rest, and we start fresh, huh? Hey, maybe you want to be a fry cook now, huh?
1: Oh, thanks. Hey, maybe if you could teach me to use my hands the way you do, maybe I can learn to use them right.
0: Hey, you betcha. Now, you forget what's happened, kid, and we get to work, check? It's all over.
1: Maybe it is, and maybe it isn't. Look here. Out there on the street.
0: Hey, you know, kid, this housing pitch is rough. If you're looking for scenery, you ain't gonna get it here.
1: What do you see out there?
0: See a view that's worth just about one-tenth what I pay for it. It stinks.
1: Oh, I don't mean that. You see that dame?
0: Yeah.
1: You know something about her, Curly?
0: What?
1: She could get dead.
0: Huh?
1: There's maybe 1,000 windows around here, and a bullet from any one of them would get her dead. And it'd be pretty hard to find out who did it.
0: Well, now, look, kid, you don't like women, and I don't blame you, but you can't go around putting slugs in people, even dames. That'd pay off like keeping your water too cool did. Only you'd get more than any 2.5 years.
1: Yeah. But all I'd have to do is raise the window, aim, and a dead dame.
0: Get away from that window. I don't know about you. I just don't know. What's the matter with you, Smiley?
1: I told you, I just don't like dames. Curly's face was as white as a clean apron. He was mad a little and scared, but I still couldn't explain to him what it took me 2.5 years to figure. That a man works hard, and when he works, he's got some pay coming. All the time I was in jail, I knew I wasn't about to get a nickel for all the work of digging and shoveling and laying concrete. And the one thing I was proud of was ruined. My hands. And I figured to collect some pay for that work. Even if it was the last thing I ever did. And I figured it out good. Just what the pay ought to be. One woman. One dead dame. I couldn't explain it to Curly. I guess I didn't have to. He thought I was nuts. Anyway, he drove me like a slave, but I didn't mind. I was learning.
0: Yeah, let's see. 2 apple, 1 peach. Yeah, better make it 2. 2 coconut, 1 chocolate. Hey, what we got, that ought to hold them. Hand me those peaches, Smiley.
1: Oh, sure, Curly. Here you are.
0: Yeah, thanks.
1: Boy, oh, boy. Gee, Curly, the way you handle things.
0: Yeah, what do you mean?
1: Well, the way you pour fruit from that can, and the way you put in the rim on that pie crust, and the way you knead the dough, and... Oh, you know how to use your hands.
0: Smiley, your hands are the most important things you got in the kitchen. You got to learn to squeeze hard, and you got to know just when to use the most delicate touch. Yeah, hands are important.
1: Oh, I wish I could use mine the way you use yours, Curly. Oh, you're good.
0: Well, it takes a long time, Smiley, but, yeah, you'll learn. Your hands got strong when you were up at... Well, what I mean is you'll learn how to use them.
1: Yeah, I get along all right, only...
0: Only what?
1: Cookie.
0: Oh, you're letting that dame get you down? Oh, forget it.
1: I wish she was gone, Curly. I'm afraid...
2: Good morning, gentlemen. The world can now be fed. Lovely Cookie has arrived.
0: You better get that front end lined up, chicken. It's time to open.
2: Sure. Oh, Smiley, honey. Smiley, say hello to the pretty lady.
1: Beat it.
0: Smiley... Okay, Cookie, take off.
2: But Curly, Smiley didn't say good morning. My day will be ruined.
1: You're nuts.
2: Oh, Zara, ain't that a whip?
0: Now, look, Cookie, why don't you leave the kid alone? He had a tough time. He doesn't feel good.
2: Why doesn't he smile anymore? That's all. Just let him smile.
0: Yeah, the last time he smiled at a dame, he picked up a fistful of stretch at the county farm. You remind him of it. He quit smiling.
2: Oh, was that so? Well, I'm used to being treated like a human, see? And just because the guy is nuts...
0: All right, Cookie, get to work.
2: Okay, but you just remember now, one of these days we're going to have a showdown. It'll be either him or me.
0: Take it easy.
2: You just remember, someday it'll be either him or me.
1: I heard what Cookie said. I stood right outside the door and heard her. Someday it'll be him or me. There was a weight like a 2-story building in my stomach, and my hands were going open and shut, open and shut. I knew she was right. Me or her.
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1: And now, Roma wines bring back to our Hollywood soundstage Lorene Tuttle as Cookie, Sidney Miller as Curly, and starring Donald O'Connor as Smiley, who continues a narrative well calculated to keep you in suspense.
2: I was going to get my pay. But now it wasn't just some dame, some time. It was a particular dame. Cookie. And soon. When I went inside, my hands were still going like that, open and shut, open and shut. And all day, I just watched Curly and the way he used his hands. His technique, as he called it. The way he squeezed when he had to. It was so important, the technique, I mean. You had to squeeze just right. Just right.
3: Hey, Smiley, what are you doing, huh?
2: Well, I'm just squeezing mashed potatoes out of this bag.
3: Huh?
2: Making designs like you do on cake.
3: Oh, that's great, great. What kind of design do you call that?
2: Oh, it's just a hand, I guess.
3: A hand? Oh, brother, that hand couldn't do much. Look how fat you got it up at the front.
2: Oh, that, I guess I squeezed too hard.
3: Smiley, you'll be all right, kid. You stay with it.
4: Well, laughing boy's growing up. Little Smiley going to be a pastry cook.
3: All right, lay off the kid, Cookie. I told you.
4: I know, Curly, and I told you. Let the boy take care of himself.
2: Yeah, Curly, take it easy. It's all right now.
3: Well, how do you like that?
2: It's all right.
4: Gee, are we going to be friends now, Smiley?
2: Well, we can try. How do you like this design, Cookie?
4: Oh, it's okay. What is it?
2: It's a hand.
4: A hand?
3: Yeah, hand it goes.
2: Sure, you see, these are the fingers here.
4: They're awful long for fingers.
2: Oh, I don't know. See, look at my hand. My fingers are long.
4: Yeah. Yeah, they are.
2: It's just that you don't notice. People don't notice dishwashers' hands. That's why I'm going to be a fry cook and a pastry cook. And they won't be cracked and dirty like they are now. They'll be soft and strong, too, as soon as I get to be a cook.
4: Sure they will. Smiley.
3: Well, now that you two are lovey-dovey, how about breaking it up? I want to get home.
4: You mean you really go home when you're through here?
3: Of course. Where do you go?
4: Oh, lots of places. Tonight I got a date with Johnny Mack, the singing sensation out of the Natural Pass. I got to go out there and meet him.
3: The Natural Pass?
4: Yeah. That's the joint at 7-Eleven Green Grove. 7-Eleven Natural Pass.
3: Yeah.
4: Get it?
2: What kind of guy is he? You gotta go to him.
4: Oh, he's working. He can't come in here.
3: Yeah, he must have appeals.
4: You ain't kidding, brother.
3: How do you get out to the joint? You hitchhike?
4: You're kidding? I take a bus to the end of the line, call a cab from the drugstore, and go on out. Class.
3: Well, how about that, Smiley? Class yet?
2: Yeah, I guess Sakuna would rate it.
3: Yeah, sure. Well, you better get that front end cleaned up, Cookie, if you're gonna meet Johnny Songbird.
4: I guess you better. Boy, on the day I quit swinging pants.
2: And have a good time, Cookie. Have a good time. It would all depend on why you quit slinging hash. Being glad about it, I mean. When an idea puts a saddle on your brain and starts riding it, it's purely funny how many other ideas it picks up. Like Cookie going to the Natural Pass. It just fit in with everything. I quick finished my work and told Curly I had something to do and took off like a kid on the last day of school. You know, sort of slow until I got outside. And then I wanted to whoop and jump up and down like I had springs instead of muscle. I couldn't do all that, but I could walk fast, and I did. I went up to the room and got my money and changed clothes. And then I went down and rented a car and drove out to the end of the bus line. I stopped and waited. I guess I waited an hour and a half watching all the buses, hoping that that dame wouldn't cross me up. She didn't. Smiley.
4: Oh, what are you doing out here?
2: Well, I just wanted to get out of town for a while, so I rented a car. When I get out here, I remembered what you said about coming out. I thought I'd just wait for you.
4: Oh, Smiley, honey, you got more stalls than Santa Anita. I bet you planned it, didn't you? You could be a sweet guy, you know that.
2: Oh, come on, I'll take you to the club. How far is it?
4: About a mile and a half.
2: Let's go.
4: You could be a sweet guy.
2: Hmm?
4: Guess I added you up wrong.
2: It's possible.
4: You're a funny guy, Smiley.
2: You think so?
4: Yeah, I don't quite get you.
2: You're making cracks again.
4: No, I'm serious. No. You don't smile like you used to, and usually you think that... Well, anyway, I didn't expect this from you.
2: I lost the smile, I guess. Maybe for good.
4: And the way you're always talking about your hands.
2: What about my hands?
4: Well, you make like they're the most important things in the world.
2: And they're not, is that it?
4: Well, according to how you look at it. Now, look, Smiley, no passes.
2: No. No passes. I wanted to hear this. You said...
4: Why, nothing. I just think you said about you got your hands.
2: I remember, huh? You said they aren't important.
4: Well, not exactly. They're kind of nice. Form good, if you know what I mean. But after all, they're just hands like anybody else's.
2: No. They're good hands. And since I came back, I've learned how to use them right.
4: Yeah, Smiley, yeah. But they're more important things than hands.
2: Yeah?
4: Yeah. Women, for instance.
2: Women. That's a laugh. Cookie, do you know why my hands are rough and red now? Do you know why I don't smile? Women.
4: Smiley, I've been around. I know how you feel. Well, golly, if women aren't important, what are they?
2: Cookie? There's only one way to find out if hands are more important or if a woman is. You have to make the test, Cookie.
4: Huh?
2: What's more important?
4: You said no passes, Smiley.
2: I'm not passing, Cookie. I'm not passing. I mean this.
4: Oh, wait a minute, wait a minute. Take it easy. Smiley! Oh, Smiley!
2: Women. Women.
4: Smiley,
2: more important. I'll show you what's important.

0: payday. For 2 years in jail, one dead day. The whole world changed. For a minute, my hands were going open and shut like this. My technique was perfect. Absolutely perfect. They weren't satisfied, my hands, but they'd had to get used to it. All I wanted inside, like, was payday, and this was the day. I looked around to be sure no cars were coming, and I took her out of the car and dragged her into the bushes, where she wouldn't be found for a while, and I left her there. I felt good. Purely good. Like I'd worked very hard for something and finally got paid. All debts were paid, everybody. Including Smiley was even with the world. It was wonderful. Just plain wonderful. The only thing was I couldn't tell Curly. Because even though he'd understood the technique part of it, the rest of it was something he wouldn't get. But could he have seen me use my hands? He'd have been proud. I know it. I took the car back to the U Drive and paid the man, collected my deposit, and went home. It was still early. Curly was up.
1: Hi. Where'd you go, kid?
0: Oh, just around. I got some fresh air. I didn't think you'd be up.
1: Oh, sure. Stay late. Well, maybe I better get to bed, though. Big day tomorrow.
0: Okay, I'll be with you in a minute.
1: Hey, you know, Smiley, I've been thinking you should maybe move over to the stove.
0: Well, swell. I won't have to work in hot water anymore.
1: Okay. Hot water? Oh, no. I'll get another pearl diver and you can come over with me. Hey, look at you.
0: What's the matter with me?
1: Nothing. I just noticed you're making with the eyes again, the way you used to. Now, what's happened, fella?
0: I don't know. I didn't think about it. Why?
1: Well, this is wonderful. I'll bet Cookie will be surprised to see you.
0: Cookie?
1: Yeah, sure, one of her beefs is you don't smile. Dames don't like you, grouchy. Oh, wait till she sees this.
0: Yeah.
1: Who could be at this time of night?
0: How do I know?
2: Mr. Smith, live here. Oh, you're him. Hello, Mr. Smith.
0: Smythe, not Smith.
2: I'm from the U Drive. When you brought the car back tonight, you left this pocketbook in it. Had 15 fish in it. I thought the lady might want it.
0: Oh, well, yeah. Thank you very much.
2: Forget it. Come see us again.
1: What's this? A U Drive getting a dame's purse? Boy, you were on the town, weren't you?
0: Yeah, I guess so. I'll give it back tomorrow.
1: Who is she? Do I know her?
0: Just a dame.
1: Well, at least she could make you smile again.
3: Come on, I'll turn out the light. Let's get some sleep.
1: Yeah. Yes, sir, Smiley. Yeah, you're doing all right. You stick to your work and we'll make a real king. Remember the technique. Hey, Smiley, will you answer me something now?
0: Well, sure, Curly. What is it?
1: What happened to that crazy idea you had when you got out of the pokey? Remember you were telling me how you could put the blast on a dame and you... Hey, Smiley. Hey, look at me. Smiley, you didn't... Nah, that's crazy.
0: What, Curly?
1: I always said you had to be whacked up to get in the restaurant business. I'm just proving it. I thought for a minute you'd... Oh, my nuts.
4: Oh, boy, this bed feels good. I really need to sleep.
1: Yeah, imagine me thinking you'd be crazy enough to bump a dame.
3: Good night, Smiley.
0: Good night, Curly.
3: Yeah.
0: Good night. Sweet dreams.
1: Hey, what are you doing? Hey, cut it out, Smiley. What are you... Hey, take your hand off my face.
3: Hey, stop it, Smiley. What are you doing? What are you doing, Smiley? Smiley, what are you...
0: Oh, I didn't mean to do that. I hadn't planned on it at all. I didn't want to hurt Curly. He was my friend. We were going to go places together, him and me. I was learning his techniques. And then I got scared and I did that. All on account of a woman. Every bit of it. It was a woman who started it. If it hadn't been for her, I wouldn't have had to show my hand to that judge. And he wouldn't have had to look at him. And maybe he wouldn't have set me up. My hands. Look at them. They're back in condition. I've had over 6 months to sit here and do nothing. Just watch Pop out there pace up and down. He's been keeping track of the days for me. He told me this morning, 2 more days, son. 2 more days. Just 2 more days. I wish it was longer.
5: My hands are so pretty again. And they're strong. And they got a lot of technique. If I was out there, no telling what I could do with hands like these.

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1: Donald O'Connor may soon be seen in the Universal International production, Something in the Wind. Tonight's suspense play was by Charles Glenn. Next Thursday, same time, you will hear John Lund as star of Suspense. 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
1: Tonight, Roma Wines of Fresno, California, bring you Mr. John Lund in Murder Aboard the Alphabet, a suspense play produced, edited, and directed for Schenley by William Spear.
2: It is well past midnight now, and I write these words so that other men may know the full story of that ill-fated voyage of the deep-sea tug, Alphabet.

0: Ours was not a large vessel, but sturdily built for its task. And though it seems an age, it was only a little over 6 months ago that we sailed from Liverpool, England, bound out across the North Atlantic to deliver our ship to her new owner, a salvage firm of Boston, Massachusetts.
1: And I've cast off!
0: We put out with a reduced complement, just a handful of men, 12 in all. We were a new crew sent on board for this journey over the deep sea lane. And I sailed as chief officer under the command of Captain Godfrey Walker, second mate Harvey Goodrum, and chief engineer Alec McTavish being the other members of our small saloon. I remember we departed on a cold, wet day, with the fog lying low over Birkenhead and the northwest wind blowing fresh in our teeth.
1: Hard aboard!
0: As the drab gray of the Liverpool dockside dropped back into the soaking mist, I doubt if any man aboard could have foretold what lay ahead over those 3,000 miles of heaving sea. When we had cleared the lightship, I went into the wheelhouse where Captain Walker searched the channel ahead, his deep black eyes staring out from under his shaggy eyebrows. I saw him, his huge frame bundled in a salt stained greatcoat.
2: Ah, Mr. Marshland, everything secured to sea?
0: Yes, sir. Everything on deck is lashed down as tight as a whistle.
2: Good, good. We may get a dirty crossing this time of the year.
0: Oh, she'll be uncomfortable, sir. When it comes to ships, I'm used to something a little bigger.
2: You're on no 10,000 ton an army, sir. If we hit it heavy, there'll be many a man on board who wish he'd never left the dockside.
0: Oh, I think the crew can take it, sir.
2: Maybe, mister, maybe. 2 days out and we'll see. Keep it to a course, quartermaster.
3: All right, sir.
2: All right, Mr. Marshall. You can take her now.
0: Very good, sir.
2: Your course is South 70 West.
0: South 70 West, sir.
2: See these helmsmen. Keep her on the course. I'll be back in the cabin if you want.
0: Aye, aye, sir.
4: Queer cove, the skipper, sir.
0: Is he?
4: Aye. He gives me the creeps, he does.
0: Oh, he's probably harmless enough. Used to bigger commands than this, I imagine.
4: Ah, but I'd keep a watch on him, sir, if I was you.
0: Keep a watch on him. Why?
4: Why? If you don't know now, sir, you'll find out soon enough.
0: South 70 West. Check your course.
5: South 70 West, sir.

0: Iceland, sir. You sent for me?
1: Oh, yes. Take a chair, mister.
0: Thank you, sir.
1: No, not that one. Over there.
0: Oh, certainly, sir. Is there anything wrong?
1: No. Nothing's wrong. I just want to talk to you, discuss the affairs of the ship with you, give you some idea of what I expect. Oh, here. Cigarette?
0: Oh, thank you.
1: Well, by the way, you will not use that ashtray on your right. No, you will not use it. You may place your ash carefully on the other one.
0: This one?
1: Yes, that one. Tell me, how long since you had your last birth, mister?
0: Why, it's been some time, sir.
1: Oh. Port captain says you know me.
0: Well, only by reputation, sir.
1: Would it surprise you to learn that I know something of you by reputation, mister?
0: Why, I don't exactly...
1: We ought to make quite a pair, mister, quite a pair. Oh, well, no matter. Now, I shall tell you the reason I summoned you to my cabin, Mr. Marshall. You will find, if you do not know already, that I have very definite ways I wish things to be done. Very definite ways. First of all, I demand complete, unquestioning obedience.
0: Well, of course, sir. I'm sure you'll get the fullest cooperation from myself and the crew.
1: Good. I want that to be perfectly clear. I also insist that your supervision of the work on the ship be done in a certain manner I shall prescribe. All items of work will be carried out in alphabetical order.
0: Alphabetical order, sir?
1: Precisely. Starting with A and carrying through to Z.
0: I'm afraid I don't understand, sir.
1: I think my meaning is perfectly clear. If the hands are painting ship, they will start with the alleyways and all other items beginning with A. Then the bulkhead, then the decks, and so forth. You understand me now, mister?
0: Oh, yes, sir. I think I understand. But I'm afraid I don't quite see your reason.
1: Mr. Marshall! My reasons are not to be questioned. You will remember, while I'm in command of this vessel, I hold the power of life and death.
0: Across from me on the small settee of his cabin, his massive face half hidden in the shadows, his eyes piercing into mine. In the nearness of him, I could see the bloodshot veins like thin red tracings against the white. The man was mad. Higgins was right. He was mad.
1: Yes, life and death.
0: I looked about his cabin. There was something inhuman in its ordered neatness. As if the warmth of man had not touched it. I saw the book stacked evenly in the bookshelf. I saw the titles arranged in alphabetical order. It was a pattern complete in itself. The desk, the bunk, immaculate. Not a wrinkle or speck of dust visible to the naked eye. On the bulkhead were four photographs, enlargements of outdoor scenes. With a start, I realized they too were in perfect order, arranged according to the season, from left to right. Spring, summer, autumn, winter. My eyes darted about me again, and on the shelf above his bunk, I saw three cameras. They also fitted the pattern. The smallest on the left, the largest on the right. I remembered the chair and the ashtray, and turned towards him as he spoke again.
1: Is that perfectly clear, Mr. Marshall?
0: Yes, sir. Perfectly clear.
1: Good. Now, one final thing. I insist that the quartermasters, taking the wheel, appear in sequence of the first letter of their surname.
0: But, sir, that will mean rearranging the watches, surely.
1: Silence! You will do as I order.
0: Very good, sir. The watches will be changed.
1: That's better, much better. Well, mister, now that we understand one another, we shall cease talking about the ship. I see you've noticed my photographs.
0: Well, I can't say I know much about it, sir, but I'd say they're excellent.
1: Of course they're excellent. I took them myself, a hobby of mine. You may have noticed I have three cameras. Two of them are of German make, the other American. The medium-sized one in the middle I use with infrared film. Comparatively recent development. The other two I use for general purposes. Are you interested in photography, Mr. Marshall?
0: Well, I can't say I am particularly, sir. I've never done anything like that for a holiday.
1: Very well. If you're not interested, you may go.
0: Oh, I didn't mean that I
1: wasn't. That is in order, Mr. Marshall. You will now go.
0: Thank you. I left him then and stumbled into the cold darkness outside. The thoughts tumbling unendingly through my head as I made my way to my cabin. We were pushing our way over the restless waters of the North Atlantic with a madman in command. On the morning of the third day, the second officer came running onto the bridge and flung himself excitedly into the wheelhouse.
2: Mr. Marshal, I'd like a word with you.
0: Well, go ahead, Woodrum. What is it?
2: Will you come outside? I can't tell you here.
0: Certainly. Now, what in the world is the matter with you?
2: The wireless operator, sir. Abercrombie. He's gone.
0: You mean he's disappeared? Off the ship?
2: Disappeared? Maybe. But I wouldn't wonder if there was a better name for it than that.
0: What do you mean?
2: I mean murder.

0: Abercrombie was gone, vanished without a trace from the decks of the Alphabet. And although I didn't have the feeling myself, there was an uneasiness within the crew now. They seemed furtive, frightened, and they quietly drifted out of sight whenever the captain made an appearance on the deck. You could see they feared him, and somehow connected his madness with the disappearance of the wireless operator. That night, I stood in the darkness of the wheelhouse, the faint light from the binnacle shining on the face of Higgins as he stood his trick at the wheel.
1: A rough doubter. That Abercrombie didn't just fall over the side by himself. Mark my words on that.
0: Oh, come now, Higgins. Many a man has disappeared from shipboard, swept over the side by a sea.
1: Say, on a stormy night, that may be. But last night was pretty quiet one. Just a little kiss of rain. Done in, he was, sir.
0: But why? What reason?
1: Reason? No one had no reason, sir. That may be the queer one.
0: The queer one?
1: Aye, the skipper, sir.
0: Good heavens, man. Are you accusing the captain of...
1: He's not a normal man, sir.
0: I wouldn't be too loud about the captain, Higgins. You can't accuse people without evidence.
1: Oh, keep me tongue. But the skipper's off his rocker. You know that as well as I do, sir.
0: Oh, we've got some set ideas about things, but that doesn't...
1: How about that little idea, sir?
0: Well, yes, but...
1: As you thought of this, sir. His name. Abercrombie.
0: What of it?
1: Beginning with a H. The first set of the alphabet. Abercrombie was the first. But he won't be the last, sir. He won't be the last.
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2: And now, Roma Wines bring back to our Hollywood soundstage John Lund as First Mate Marshland, and Joseph Kearns as Captain Walker in Murder Aboard the Alphabet, a play well calculated to keep you in suspense.
0: Needless to say, the conclusions of the men were no surprise to me, but I didn't feel the time was ripe for further action. On the evening of the following day, the barometer started dropping, and next morning saw the low gray clouds scudding swiftly before the wind, and the alphabet laboring heavily in the rising sea. It was at 8 bells of the morning watch, the sixth day at sea. Who's there?
4: It's McTavish, Mr. Mace.
0: Oh, come in, Chief.
4: Take a chair, Chief.
0: Well, what is it? You look bothered.
4: Butterfield, mister. He's lost.
0: Lost?
4: Aye.
0: Are you sure, McTavish?
4: Look, I am sure enough. We've searched for him all around the ship. There's nae a trace, mister.
0: Have you informed the captain?
4: Ah, the old man. Didn't you think he knows it? Come on.

0: mister?
1: There's another man gone, sir. Butterfield.
0: Butterfield, eh?
2: Aye, sir.
0: How long have you known this, Mr. Marshall?
1: The chief engineer informed me only a few moments ago, sir.
0: Are you sure of this, Mr. McTavish?
2: Aye, I'm sure. There's no trace of him anywhere aboard the ship.
0: Very well, Mr. McTavish, you may go. I wish to speak to the chief officer alone.
2: What about Butterfield, sir?
0: Go, Mr. McTavish! That's an order!
2: Aye, sir. I'll be off.
0: Well, Mr. Marshall?
1: I'm afraid this is beyond me, sir.
0: No, I'm not referring to the engineer, mister. He's obviously disappeared. There's nothing we can do about it. Well, why are you standing? Why don't you sit down?
1: Well, I... thank you, sir.
0: Yes, it's Thursday. You may sit in the armchair.
1: Thank you.
0: Well, what do you think of my ship now? You still find it uncomfortable?
1: Oh, no, sir. I like it very well. I thought a long time before I shipped aboard.
0: Oh, you did, eh, mister? Huh? Well, she's small. But then any ship's a ship, eh? I'd like something a little more, but then the sea is the lady that counts. Am I right?
1: That's right, sir.
0: You love her. You love her very much, don't you, Marshall?
1: I do. Yes, I do.
0: You're young, but you love her more than anything?
1: More than anything.
0: More than is natural?
1: Captain.
0: And now you're seated. You'd like to inspect my cameras and tell me what you think of them.
1: Well, I'm afraid I don't know a great deal about that sort of thing, sir.
0: Oh, you know nothing about them. Good, you may leave my cabin.
1: Certainly, sir. I shall look into the Butterfield matter.
0: He's left the ship, mister. You're only wasting your time. Now go!
1: For the second time, I left the cabin of that strange man. I left him alone with his madness. And steadying myself against the roll of the ship, walked the deck, thinking my own thoughts. That night, the Higgins came to me in my cabin. I bade him enter, and he settled his wizened body down upon my armchair. I was lying in my bunk, watching him as he sat there, awkwardly twisting his cap in his hands.
3: It's an unusual request I have, sir. I hope I could speak in confidence, Lodge.
1: Go on, Higgins. Whatever you have to say will be just between the two of us.
3: But we think the skipper should be put away, sir.
1: Put away? What do you mean?
3: Locked up, sir. But he can't harm us.
1: You know that's mutiny.
3: Oh, it's mutiny, but Mr. Marshland, he's a murderer all. Abercrombie, Butterfield. He'll go clear on down the alphabet if we don't stop him.
1: There's no proof.
3: Well, the lads are sure enough.
1: Are they?
3: Just give us a word, sir, and we'll help you. We'll put him away.
1: Very well, Higgins. Keep it among yourselves, but you can tell the men this. If there's any more trouble, I'll take matters into my own hands. You can rest assured of it.
3: Lord, thank you, sir. It may be mutiny, but there ain't a court in the world as ever would convict you at it.
1: No. No, Higgins, I don't think there is. It had to be done very carefully. And for quite a while, I lay back upon my bunk, thinking of what Higgins had said. It would be risky, but the men were behind me. That would more than sway the balance. Higgins was right. Any court of law would see the wisdom of my action. They would never convict for mutiny, and Captain Walker would be locked away forever. We continued on our way, and in the howl of the wind and the long seas, you could sense the cold hand of fear that settled over the alphabet. By the evening of the seventh day, we stood well out on our great circle track, more than halfway between Liverpool and Boston. We plunged through dirty seas, rising to each crest and falling to the trough below, with the water curling green over the flare of our bluff bows. But we made fair time, and the knot slipped steadily astern. It was during the inky blackness of that night that death struck again on the decks of the alphabet. And another member of our dwindling band disappeared into the unknown. Abercrombie, Butterfield, and now the third man. His name was Chadwick.

0: Who's that?
1: Oh, good evening, sir. Dirty weather, sir. Well, I'll be getting below, sir. Would you please let me by? I want to go below.

0: You dropped something, sir.
1: Never mind, I'll get it. There. Up rather late, aren't you, Mr. Marshall?
0: You are too, aren't you, Captain? I thought I heard it scream.
1: Oh, did you now, mister? Did you?

0: We're all here, sir.
1: You all know why you're here.
0: Zephyr, the legs now.
2: We're with you, mister.
0: We'll stop his tricks, we will.
1: Yes. Good. Now we must do this quietly and quickly. There must be no bungling, understand?
0: Yes, sir.
1: All right, here goes.
3: Yes?
1: Captain Walker, will you come on deck a minute?
3: Well, mister, what is it you want?
1: Come out here, sir. I want to show you something.
0: Please come out! Please come out!
1: Never mind that, men. Captain, stay where you are. This gun is loaded.
3: So now it's mutiny. Marshalling, you'd better
1: shut up. One move and I'll shoot.
0: You'll get more now than you get it. Mr. Marshalling, he's a skipper now.
3: You swing for this, Marshalling. You and all the rest!
1: You really think they'll hang a mate for mutiny when they can hang a captain for murder? We sailed into Boston Harbor with Captain Walker lashed securely to a chair in his cabin. After the first brief struggle, he had grown quieter. And during the last days of our voyage, he had just sat there, silently, saying nothing. A strange, mad smile leering from his lips. We arrived in Boston late in the afternoon. And as we sailed up the harbor, we hoisted the international signal calling for the harbor police. After we had docked alongside, I went up to his cabin to ensure that all was in readiness for the arrival of the police. And as I stood over him, bound there in his chair, his eyes seemed to mock me, his smile taunting me.
3: So, Mr. Marshall, this is to be the success of your little plan, eh?
1: I have nothing to say to you, Captain. The police will be aboard at any moment.
3: You think I'm mad, don't you? Well, maybe I am. But you bungled it badly, mister. You bungled it very badly.
1: Have I?
3: Who's that?
4: Police.
3: Police, come in, come in.
1: Officer, this man
3: yes,
1: is...
3: Yes, you've bungled it, Mr. Marshall. Why weren't you content to let me be with my madness? As I was content to let you be with yours. Oh, we'd have made quite a pair, as I told you. If you hadn't bungled it.
1: What are you talking about?
3: Oh, I know all about you, mister. Under a bit of a cloud, eh? Haven't shipped for quite a while. Not the first vessel you've been on where men have disappeared in the black of the night, eh? Oh, but I wouldn't have cared. No, I like your methods, businesslike. By the letters, by the alphabet.
1: You are mad. Take him away, officer.
3: Yes, mad, quite. But you should have taken more interest in my photography, mister. My infrared film, for instance. You can take pictures on the darkest night. Would I have one, mister? An excellent likeness.
1: A likeness?
3: Of you, mister. The night you pushed Chadwick over the side.

0: The police have been very understanding. They could readily understand how a man could hate and fear the sea and yet love it like a woman. Love it enough to follow it and hunger for it and make every sacrifice, even human sacrifice. But now they say they must send me away to a place where the sea can no longer torture me. A place of no land or sea or wind or rain, but only rest.
1: My son, can you pray?
0: Yes, to the sea, only to the sea.

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0: named Eberman. Matthew Eberman, his name was. He had his name in the papers quite a lot, Matthew did. It's kind of a funny story concerning Matthew, too. Had to do with murder. Matthew was an ugly guy. Ugly as a mud fence, and he hated that. He hated everyone telling him how ugly he was. Well, ever since he was a kid.
1: I won't play if I have to be Matthew's partner. He's so awful looking, it makes me sick to have to look at him with those terrible big hands. Well, I won't play, and I'll tell him so to his face. Matthew Eberman, you're the ugliest, most horrible-looking boy I've ever seen. You're double ugly. That's what you are. Look at you. Look at you.

0: Effie would cry. Hit your home and beat his big fist into his pillow and nearly choke getting the sobs out of him.
1: Don't cry, Nathan. Don't care what they say. Friends don't matter unless they love you for yourself. Don't cry, dear. Mother loves you. Mother thinks you're a wonderful boy. There, now don't you cry.
0: And then Matthew wouldn't cry. It was a funny thing, too. He came from a good family, enough money, education. And if he hadn't been so ugly, if he hadn't been, his voice would have been kind of pleasant to listen to. One time, I remember, he got along okay with just his voice. It was at a masquerade. After he got the costume and the mask all on, his mother said,
2: "Why, I hardly know my old boy. All dressed up like that."
0: Why he ever went, I don't know. Wanted to be with people, I guess. Anyway, he did go to the party and he danced with all the girls in the place. And one girl was so beautiful. Some lovely duchess, maybe from 100 or 200 years ago. Like a soft cloud of ruffles and lace, and the scent of magic clung all about her.
3: Who are you?
0: Someone who's in love with you.
3: A masquerade is so romantic. It's sure to be all right to fall in love with a stranger. Someone you haven't the slightest idea who it is.
0: But do you mind if I fall in love with you?
3: It's the masquerade.
0: I've never said it before. I love you.
3: Who are you?
0: I love you.
3: Who are you? I'll tell you who I am if you'll tell me who you are.
4: Ladies and gentlemen, unmask!
3: Oh, come on, take off your mask. Well, it doesn't matter now. Here, I'll take mine off first.
0: No.
3: Now remove yours.
0: No.
3: Oh, you silly, you must. Take it off. I'll take it off of you myself.
0: No, no, don't, please don't.
3: I will. Matthew Everman.
0: Some lovely duchess. A soft cloud of lace and the scent of magic all about her. Matthew's mother died. Matthew went away from town. It was after that that he had to do with murder.
5: For suspense.
0: Just told you about him as a boy, so maybe you could understand him later on. You see, he never knew a soul to talk to except some of the men who worked in the same plant where he did. He got a job there in this plant throwing sacks into a truck. At lunchtime, Matthew would listen to the other men talking, his big hands opening and closing regularly.
6: You know what I think? I think it's better to be married no matter what.
7: That's right, handsome. Still, lots of men don't get married.
6: That's right.
7: Hey, you ain't married, are you, Everman?
0: No.
6: Oh? How come, Everman?
0: I don't know.
7: 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I thought women married only good-looking men. Shucks, Everman, if a woman had married me, one ought to marry you.
0: I never know anyone to marry.
6: Well, my ball and chain will fix that. I tell you what, come up to the house Saturday night. Yeah, Everman's the one I was telling you about that don't know no one to marry, Hazel.
8: Why, Mr. Everman, ain't you ashamed? There's lots of girls around this.